0: issues around return of, in that case, the ISIS brides, will be aware that that Australian citizens do have a right to return to the country.
1: Illawarra manufacturer Bisalloy Steel has secured a US $2 million contract to supply submarine-grade steel for US Navy Virginia-class submarines under AUKUS. The Unanderra company will process HY80 steel made from BlueScope, marking the first time Australian-made steel will be used in the US submarine program. The federal government says the deal is expected to open the door to more Australian companies joining the Allied submarine supply chain. Defence Industry Minister Pat Conroy announced the deal while visiting the US and says it's a tribute to the Illawarra.
2: So this is Aussie workers making Aussie steel to go into nuclear submarines for the United States. So that's a great milestone and a tribute to the Illawarra.
1: Passengers are being urged to check with their airlines amid flight disruptions at some of the nation's biggest airports. Airlines for Australia and New Zealand says Air Services Australia has placed departure restrictions on Sydney Airport, leading to delays for 33 services as air traffic control deals with ongoing operational issues. The Pacific nation of Nauru has officially changed its name. The Nauruan Parliament has signed off on a constitutional amendment to rename the country Nauero after the proposal was initially tabled by President David Aden in January. The president says the change seeks to more faithfully honour the nation's heritage, language and identity. A whale scientist says the sighting of a humpback whale giving birth on the state's north coast this week will help researchers around the world better understand whale behaviour. The footage was captured by drone pilot Alex Forrest, who took the footage at Kingscliff at around 1 o'clock on Tuesday afternoon. According to the Organisation for the Rescue and Research of Cetaceans in Australia, it's the first time globally a humpback whale has been sighted by a drone giving birth. Whale scientist Annie Post says the footage will be peer-reviewed and contribute to knowledge on marine mammals.
3: She seemed to be travelling alone and on her own when she gave birth, so we can compare that to other cases where escorts have been documented and sort of go, you know, is there anything, are there any trends that we're seeing or anything like that?
1: And Australia has concluded the swimming program at the Commonwealth Games in Glasgow with a record-breaking 37 gold medals. Australia claimed 9 golds on the final day in the pool to make it their most successful games ever. Meg Harris has led an all-Australian podium in the women's 50-metre freestyle. Kai Taylor has done the field to win the men's 200 metres freestyle from lane one. And Kyle Chalmers and Ben Armbruster have shared 50-metre butterfly glory in a dead heat. Looking at the weather for New South Wales, dry and mostly sunny in the east and northern inland plains, apart from the chance of showers along the northern coastal fringe. Sunny across Sydney today and a maximum of 17 degrees. Right now it's 13 degrees on the coast, 11 in Penrith, and the humidity is on 49%. Mostly sunny tomorrow and a top of 18 degrees. It's 10:05.
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5: 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A global bird flu expert will be joining us this afternoon.
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7: You might recognise those sounds. That is, of course, Newcastle's own Silverchair. Their song Tomorrow, which the pair released when they were just 15 years old. This morning, for music, C. Benedict wants to hear your favourite wunderkinds. You know, the young musicians that have blown you away very early on in their career. 1-300-222-702. Is it Missy Higgins? Was it Justin Bieber? Was it Britney Spears? The ultimate musical whiz kids, please. 1-300-222-702 is the number. G'day, it's Hamish here. You're listening to Mornings. In part, we're talking about musical whiz kids because we're going to introduce you to one in about 10-15 minutes' time, a 13-year-old singer from Sydney.

0: Her name is Nico Carolia. You'll have heard her track recommended by El Fresh, The Lion, last week during Watch, Listen and Learn. A wunderkind in the making, we think. That's coming up very soon. But of course, please get in touch with your musical whiz kid choices, the ones that just really blew you away early in their careers. 1300 222 702 is the number. Also coming up in a moment, the federal government wants NDIS participants to pick from an approved list of plan managers to prevent fraud and misspending. You're going to hear from the minister in just a moment. Before we do any of that, we should probably check in on the traffic.
1: Everything Sydney.
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0: At Caringbah on the Kingsway, just past Tarrant Point Road, a crash involving two cars, two of the three westbound lanes closed. At North Bede, Windsor Road at Rifle Range Road, a crash involving three vehicles. Traffic affected in both directions at the moment. In Liverpool, Hume Highway, at Hoxton Park Road, a broken down car, one of three southbound lanes closed. At Macquarie Park, the M2 motorway just past Lane Cove Road, a hazard because of a diesel spill, one of three eastbound lanes affected. The traffic lights are blacked out at Beacon Hill, Willandra Road at Cornish Avenue. Traffic affected in all directions. And at Roseville, Pacific Highway at Clanville Road, a broken down truck, one of three southbound lanes closed at the moment. 1300 222 702 is the number if you're seeing anything else that we should know about.
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0: We've had lots of reaction this morning to the news that we broke earlier on the program about the violent, sexist and misogynistic threats made against the state's agriculture minister, Tara Moriarty. These threats were made on the Facebook page of the New South Wales Shooters, Fishers and Farmers Party. This has all happened after Tara Moriarty announced massive fines for farmers who don't participate in a pilot feral pig eradication program at Walgett in western New South Wales.
3: If people don't comply, there are fines of up to $220,000 for individuals and $440,000 for businesses. And those fines can kick in every day until people comply.
0: That's Tara Moriarty there speaking to 7 News Central West. We invited Mark Banasiak from the Shooters, Fishers and Farmers Party in the Upper House to discuss these huge fines and the reaction it's prompted in the community. While we were preparing for the segment, though, we discovered this tirade of violent and misogynistic comments on the party's Facebook page. I asked Mr. Banasiak about them.
4: When we see those comments, they are removed. And deleted. If we feel any of them warrant further referral, we do.
0: And have you done so in relation to the post about Tara Moriarty last week?
4: You would have to be more specific about those comments, Hamish. But I'm not going to sit here and go through every single comment that goes on my Facebook page. As you can imagine, we get lots of comments. Sometimes we receive the notifications there, sometimes we don't. When we do see it and it's inappropriate, we act on it. That's all I have to say on that.
0: Have you acted on anything recently?
4: Quite possibly, yes.
0: When was the last time you acted on something? When did you report anything?
4: As I said, we respond to these comments quite regularly. I'm not going to go through every single comment or when I did this or
0: sure,
4: when I did that.
0: I just want to be clear. When was the last time you reported anything to the police from your social media pages?
4: I couldn't tell you, mate. I couldn't tell you. It's not just me that manages my social media pages. So and I'm not going to sit here and go through a blow-by-blow in terms of comment by comment. When we see inappropriate comments or horrible comments, abusive, threatening, etc., we take action.
0: I'm just going to read you a couple which are live right now on your page in relation to Tara Moriarty, the state's agriculture minister. All I saw was another pig that needs to be in the crosshairs. I wonder what size coffin she would fit in. Take him out, says another. She better not go out into pig country, as she could easily be mistaken for one. Have you reported those?
4: I haven't been made aware of those, but now that you've brought to my attention, we will.
0: Dogs would have a field day with a sow of that size, round up the pigs and let them loose in Lakemba. Interesting that a fat pig is pushing for eradication of fat pigs. Is that acceptable to you?
4: No, it's not. And as I said, now that you've raised it with me, we can take the appropriate action.
0: The female is another of Hitler's forces. Does the fat pig realise there will be a bounty on her when this goes live? Lol. She's an easy 140-kilogram sow. Hang her for treason. Now. Fat mole. Is that acceptable to you?
4: No, well, clearly not. As I said, I'm not going to go blow with you on these. When we see these comments, we delete them and take appropriate action.
0: It's just that this particular post is full of this. It's not the exception. It's the bulk of it. Why haven't you reported it?
4: As I said, when we become aware of it, we do.
0: That is Mark Banasiak there from the Shooters, Fishers and Farmers Party in the State Parliament. Now, we have been in touch with Tara Moriarty's office this morning. They've confirmed to us that this will be reported to police, the threats in particular. New South Wales Police this morning has told 702 that they've not yet received a formal complaint, but they are now aware following our reporting of this today. We've also passed on the screenshots of the comments to New South Wales Police. Here's some of the reaction from you this morning.
5: No, that there are so many men, I'm assuming males, on that Facebook page commenting, and there's just clearly no action being taken at all.
6: And I mean, I can't even imagine them going into public life and having to deal with the abuse and, you know, the violence.
7: When in Parliament they stop attacking each other and treating each other appallingly, and we start questioning people for real, instead of accepting the vile, either-sided comments that they make about each other and start coming together, we're never going to get any better.
8: I can tell you now that man is lying through his teeth, because any elected MP has a minimum of three staff, one who looks after comms, which is communications, whose job is to monitor that website. And if he's playing, stating ignorance, he's just full of it. I'm sorry, Hamish, but that's the blunt truth.
0: Some of your reactions to that story this morning, 1300 222 702. We will keep you updated, and we are waiting for more from both the Minister's Office and from New South Wales Police in relation to those threats. The number is 1300 222 702.
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0: It is coming up to a 10:15. On the text line, someone saying, Kate asking, in fact, "Mornings team, can you kindly let me know the names of the lovely male blues vocalists that you just interviewed?" You.

0: And the good news is they're coming to Sydney. You can find their performances online. Troy Cassadaly and Ian Moss together. It's called Together Alone is the name of their Live at the Alumbra recording. But you can catch them at the Coliseum Friday, the 12th of March next year.
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0: We often hear claims and counterclaims about fraud and misspending in the NDIS. If you're a participant, you'll know that almost two-thirds of people in the scheme engage plan managers, as they're known, to help run the administrative side of their government-provided care budgets. They do all the really boring work, managing invoices, tracking spending. Now the government wants to intervene in the $8 billion market for these services, requiring participants to choose from an approved list rather than having free choice in the matter. Jenny McAllister is the NDIS Minister. She's here this morning. Very good morning to you.
3: Good morning, Hamish.
0: Why this particular part of the market? Why is it problematic?
3: Well, we want the NDIS to operate safely with high quality services and to operate with integrity. But we are concerned that this part of the market isn't operating as we intended. As you indicated, plan managers play a really important role, and in other parts of life, people will offer hire, you know, an accountant or someone to assist them with their administration. Too often in this part of the market, we see plan managers who are providing low quality services, who are operating with significant conflicts of interest, and in the worst case, are facilitating fraudulent behaviour, sometimes claiming against a participant's plan without that person knowing about it and without the services having been delivered. And we can't let that continue. We are going to steward the market so that the services offered in this area are of the high quality that participants should be able to expect.
0: So you want people to work basically with the larger operators. Why would they not be subject to the same sorts of problems? I'm not quite clear on why the larger operators are, as it were, a safer bet.
3: It's not particularly about scale, but we do have data that shows that the smaller scale operators have very high risks for fraud. And the reason is this: it's paid on a flat rate. You get a fixed amount per month. What that means is that the larger operators who've got a larger number of clients invest in the systems and processes that let them deliver a quality service and also yield the rewards of running a sustainable business.
0: As part of this, these changes, obviously it has gone to an inquiry. You're familiar with the huge number of complaints there's been about the speed at which this has occurred. There's also the assertion being made that you're essentially dressing up the cracking down of fraud to cover basically large cuts to the system itself. Do you acknowledge that?
3: The NDIS is an incredible human rights achievement, but more than a decade into its operation, there are three big problems that we're trying to address through these reforms. The first is that it's not sustainable, it's growing too quickly and it costs more than it ever expected. The second is that the quality of services delivered to people is not always what we'd hoped for. And the third is that there's too much fraud. All of those problems are problems we're seeking to address through these reforms. All of them require a response, and all of them are dealt with in the bill that's before the Parliament at the moment.
0: But you'd also be giving yourselves enormous powers to cut people's budgets for things like social activities, therapy hours, tightening the scheme's eligibility criteria as part of that package.
3: We do need to make sure that the scheme is sustainable, and at the moment it is growing at around 11% per year. That's more than we should reasonably expect for a scheme of this importance and this size and more than other social programs. And so we do need to take steps to make sure it's sustainable.
0: Jenny McAllister, I'm less talking about the politicians in the system and their views of it, but rather the many people that call us here to express their own experiences and views within this system, the enormous stress that seems to be being placed on families right now to return to the process, go through the process again. People that are receiving particular services that feel that their entire lives are now going to be scrutinized once again as you bring in these changes. I'm interested in whether you hear that, whether you see that, whether you acknowledge that pain that's being caused by this.
3: I talk very regularly to people in the disability community, the disability leadership, but also participants in the scheme who use these services. I know that change is frightening. It always is, and that's particularly so for this group of people whose lives have been genuinely transformed by this scheme. But it must be sustainable, and what would be more frightening, Minister, would be the collapse of community confidence.
0: Minister, I wonder, though, whether you acknowledge that it's something quite apart from being frightening. Like, it is genuinely creating stress and confusion and problems for people that are already in vulnerable situations.
3: My role as the Minister is to make sure that the scheme's sustainable, but also that the disability community understands the nature of the

0: reforms that we're proposing. I think that within the community, both the disability community and more generally, people expect that a scheme like this will have good social policy boundaries around it.
1: Jenny McAllister, thank you very much for your time this morning. We appreciate it.
0: It's my pleasure, Hamish.
1: Jenny McAllister is the Minister for the NDIS. You're listening
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1: to Mornings
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3: Done a lot of abseiling, bit of rock climbing.
2: And Drive with Thomas O'Reilly.
4: Have you noticed the last couple of days there's just been this guy suspended outside our window, just cleaning the windows?
5: Yeah.
2: Everything Sydney.
4: Tried to give a bit of a wave. Wasn't much of a response. He was like, mate, can you leave me alone?
6: Leave me alone. James O'Loughlin from 12:30.
3: Abseiling walking backwards over a cliff is pretty scary.
6: Then Thomas O'Reilly from 3.
4: I will take your word for it.
3: Yeah.
4: I'll take you
2: on 702 ABC Sydney.
1: It is 22 minutes past 10 on 702 Mornings. You might remember a couple of weeks ago during Watch, Listen, Learn, Elle Fresh the Lion introduced you to a new name.
7: She has just dropped her first ever single. It's called Sana and it's a beautiful song. It's just really, really, really well produced, really well written, and her vocals are stunning on it. Really excited for everyone to jump on the bandwagon super early, given this is her first song. I can't believe she's 13 years old releasing this music already. So sky is the limit. This is definitely an artist to watch.
1: So her name is Nico Carolia. Here's a little of her song, Sana.

0: I'm delighted to welcome Nico and her dad, Ims, to the studio this morning. Very proud dad, I think it's fair to say. Very good morning to you both.
1: Good morning. Thank you so much for having us.
0: Did you know Elle Fresh was going to talk about you on the radio?
1: No, I did not know.
0: Did you get a bit of a shock?
1: Yeah.
0: So tell us a little bit about you. Which part of Sydney are you from? How did you get into music? What do you want to be when you grow up?
1: My name is Nico Carolia. I'm 13 years old and I'm based in Sydney, Australia.
2: How'd you get into music, Nico?
1: I got into music probably when I was four. Okay. I started singing musical theatre songs.
0: Okay.
1: And at the start of last year, like, this idea popped in my head that I wanted to start releasing music. So I went up to my dad and I told him, Dad, I want to release music. And he said, That's a hard.
2: I said no.
0: So, I mean, were you growing up with music in the household? Like, is it a particularly musical family?
1: My dad used to be a rapper.
0: Okay.
1: But my mum and my sister aren't really music people.
0: Okay. So, Ims, when your daughter comes up to you and says, I want to release music, I'm only presumably 12 at that time.
2: Yeah.
0: What goes through your mind?
2: Look, I mean, you start really thinking about the child in general, because I think, you know, Nick's, it's very cute for a kid to come up and say, I want to do music. But, you know, the reality of it is it's a lot of work, right? Making music is really hard. Promoting music is really hard. So my initial response was no. But
0: just, you know, enjoy your childhood.
2: Enjoy your childhood. Just go and be a child. Yeah. But Nick's being Nick's just kept pushing. And I saw the amount of effort that she was putting in. So we really got behind her.
0: So were there arguments, Nico, about this?
1: The what? Arguments. I was just trying to, like, prove myself to him that I can release music and I am ready to release music.
0: Yeah. Okay. So I'm curious, Ims, was it obvious from the beginning that Nico had a real talent?
2: Oh, yeah, man. Like, from the time she was a baby, like, I've got videos of her sort of, like, dancing and singing and playing around when she was, like, 6 months old. And we really recognized it when she was about four. So that's why we put her into performing arts, because, like, it's my job as a father to really sort of, like, try and understand what sort of natural talents my kids have and then cultivate them for them, right, open the right doors for them. So it was obvious, and it's still obvious, right? So it's really just my job to support that.
0: So, Nico, who do you like? Who do you want to be like? Or do you want to just be your own thing?
1: I do want to do my own thing, but someone who's inspired me is Tate McRae.
0: Okay.
1: Because she's a dancer and a singer, and when she performs at her concerts, it's amazing.
0: So you're a dancer as well, are you?
1: I do dance a little bit, but okay. I do want to get into dance more.
0: So I'm curious about how this all, because what are you in, year seven, is that?
1: Year eight.
0: Year eight. How does this sit with the standard schoolwork? Do you do the other stuff as well?
1: Yeah, because I go to a performing arts school, Australian Performing Arts Grammar School.
0: Okay.
1: And
0: where's that? Where in Sydney is that?
1: That's in Glebe, Ultimo, in Broadway.
0: Okay.
1: So we do music and drama and dance and other stuff. So we get to pick our performing arts subject.
0: Do you do, like, maths and science?
1: Yeah.
2: Not very well.
1: Yeah, I'm missing history and maths right now.
0: To come here for the... I'm very sorry. You must be heartbroken to miss this.
1: No, I'm not really.
0: Ims, I'm interested, when it's clear that you have a child that's got a talent, do you still push them on those other bits, the maybe less favourable subject? Nico's nodding and rolling her eyes.
2: Well, yeah, look, I mean, what I push is effort, right? Like, I don't really care too much about results, but I do care about effort, because I think that's something that you're going to carry with you throughout your entire life, right? So I don't really push Nico to, like, get A-pluses in maths and English and stuff, but I do want her to maintain a standard of effort and just focus on those things outside of it, right? Because, you know, you may turn around in a couple of years and may not want to do music. And so there has to be some other options for you as well. So, yeah, but it's, to answer your question, yeah, sorry, it took about 10 minutes to answer that.
0: That is quite all right. So you're not sort of saying to her, look, you need to get a law degree as well?
2: No. Look, I mean, no. You know, on the other hand, my little daughter Nina, who's listening, she, on the other hand, will make an amazing lawyer, because she's just got that. But Nix is a very artistic kid, and I want to really open as many doors as I can.
0: I have noticed that you do quite a strong side eye at your dad.
2: Okay. Bro, you don't know the half of it.
0: 1-300-222-702 is the number. See Benedict, you'll be here soon. We're talking musical wunderkinds this morning, whiz kids, the people that you just saw their talent very early on and you thought, I'm really into their music. 1-300-222-702 is the number. Quite a lot of love coming in for Stevie Wonder already. I'm interested, Nico, are there musicians that started young that you've looked at and thought, okay, that worked out pretty well? Because it doesn't always work out great. Bieber, Britney, you know, some tough roads ahead.
1: Mm-hmm. I think there's always Taylor Swift because she started around 14, 13.
0: Yeah, okay.
1: Yeah.
0: So that's the model we're following, is it?
1: Yeah.
0: in that way, anyway. Does that worry you, Ims, at all?
2: No, not at all. Like, I mean, really, me being an artist myself before, just facilitating a lot of development for Nico right now, right? So really the next 10 years is really going to be about just continuing to develop as an artist, as a writer, as a singer, as a producer, and get to a point where, you know, you're at a global standard level, right? So that doesn't intimidate me at all. We know it's a long journey.
0: You want to take on the world, Nico?
1: Yeah.
0: Like, what's the big ambition? What do you want to be?
1: I just want to be a global pop star that people can resonate my songs with me.
0: Yeah, okay. And do you write your own stuff?
1: Yeah, I do write my own stuff. And I also write with a couple of other artists, which is Tanisha and Jess Jade. And I also do write music with my dad and my cousin Jake.
0: And what is it that inspires you to write? Like, what are the things that really make you feel?
1: I think it's just when I want to put my emotions out, I just take it out on my songs.
0: Yeah, okay.
1: So if I am feeling something, I would just write a song.
0: Got it. A few people asking how to spell your name.
1: N-I-K-O.
0: And your surname?
1: Carolia, K-A-R-O-L-I-A.
0: Okay, there you go. Nico Carolia. You can find the music online, I'm sure. Thank you very much for dropping by. I'm sure it's not the last we'll hear of you.
1: Thank you so much for having us.
0: Absolute pleasure. Nico Carolia and her dad, Ims. This is her track, Sana.

0: Dickens that you love, WizKids or otherwise, the ones that just really captured your attention. See, Badenix will be here in a couple of minutes. Nico's racing back to class. I can just feel how urgently she wanted to get back to history. You're listening to Mornings on 7.02. It is 10.30 and Tony Matthews is here with the news headlines. Good morning, Tony.
1: Good morning, Hamish. The country's e-safety commissioner, Julie Inman Grant, is taking messaging app Telegram to court, alleging it's failed to remove terrorist and violent extremist content from its platform. The watchdog is claiming the content remained on Telegram long after users reported it. The deadly H5 bird flu disease has been detected in Victoria for the first time. The disease has been found in a single greater crested tern in Portland in Victoria's far west. The US military says it's begun launching strikes against Iran. US Central Command says the strikes are in response to missiles that Iran attempted to fire at a military base in Jordan yesterday, but were intercepted. New data reveals there are now double the number of short-stay accommodation listings than longer-term rentals in New South Wales. The Homelessness New South Wales report has found the imbalance is even more severe in coastal housing markets, which equates to around 12 Airbnbs for every one rental property. And clinical trials for an early blood test for Alzheimer's disease have been announced at the opening of a new centre in Sydney today. The Asia Pacific Centre of Excellence is based at the Neuroscience Research Australia Institute in Randwick in the city's east. It's hoped the clinical trials of an early blood test and other markers will help identify changes up to 20 years before brain disorder symptoms appear. Sydney's weather, sunny today, a top of 17 degrees. Hamish.
0: Tony, thank you very much indeed.
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0: It is 27 minutes to 11. It's time to talk music this morning, and we're talking musical wunderkinds. Gary from Narrowin has been in touch saying the most successful wunderkind in modern times will be Stevie Wonder. You cannot look past Wolfgang Amadeus Mozart either as the most successful of all time. Very superstitious. C. Benedict is here. So from Mozart to Stevie Wonder, that is a very big range that we're working with, a big palette this morning.
4: It's interesting as well, isn't it, that like some genres of music do start people super, super young, and others you kind of have to grow into it. You know, there's no great 15-year-old jazz singer. You've got to live first.
0: It's interesting though, right? Like, what is it about music that humans have the capacity to be extremely good at by the age of 13 that's different to, say, let's say, medicine? Like, you couldn't just, it would be so unusual for someone to reach 13 or 14 or 15 and be like, oh, they are a brilliant, gifted medical practitioner. Obviously, they wouldn't have done the study and all the rest of it.
4: Mm-hmm. And yeah, for medicine's music, not really like in the water, is it? Whereas like hopefully you've been exposed to music from long before you're born. Your parents are singing to you in utero. They're singing you to sleep when you're a baby. You, like, there's a lot of speculation that the earliest kind of music was a lullaby, that the way that lullabies are structured is totally related to early human sound making.
0: Yeah.
4: So hopefully by the time you're 13, you've been exposed to music for your whole life.
0: So what would you like to hear from listeners this morning on this? Like, just the example of the musician that they liked when that really stood out to them?
4: Yeah, and why them being young is sort of relevant and interesting, I think, because, you know, there are some artists that are sort of wise beyond their years and writing incredible songs as teenagers.
0: Yeah, okay. So, and I suppose I'm quite keen to hear whether you preferred them when they were at that point or when they got older, because presumably the stuff we think about with Stevie Wonder, is that from later in his career?
4: Yes.
0: Okay.
4: Later than his adolescence.
0: Yeah, okay. So who would you like to nominate, just to kick things off?
4: Well, I've got two that I'm big on, one of whom I think is a quintessential, you know, old before her time. Actually, both of them.

0: old before their time artists. Kate Bush wrote The Man with the Child in His Eyes when she was 13 years old, which, I mean, honestly, if I had heard a 13-year-old having put, like, written that song, I would be, like, sending her to social services to be like, what's going on? How do you have this wisdom at this point in your life? And the other one is Missy Higgins, who also, she won Triple J Unearthed when she was 15 with All for Believing and, you know, like, put out one of the great Australian albums before she was 20.
1: I didn't realise she was 15 when she did All for Believing.
0: Yeah, 15. Okay.

0: I suppose when I listen to that now, thinking about the fact that she was 15 when she put that together, like those are very complex emotions and ideas that are being quite intricately woven together.
1: Yeah, you hear some of this early songwriting from some of these people and you kind of go, what the hell do you know? Like how could you possibly be coming from a place of understanding of any of these feelings? But I think that the flip side of that naivety is a certain amount of bravery. And we had Montaigne on the music show recently, and they were saying that, you know, reflecting on 10 years since this amazing album called Glorious Heights that they did when they were in their early 20s, now looking at the kind of music they make, that they've come to understand the fear in a way that they didn't then. And so maybe all of that naivety also comes with an incredible amount of bravery and a lack of filtering.

0: trusting me.
1: Missy Higgins there with All For Believing. It is hard to believe that she was 15.
2: Incredibly hard to believe.
1: I did make the comparison with medicine. Sam in Lone Cove has been in touch saying, Hamish, don't forget Doogie Howser MD, please.
2: Oh, the factually accurate Doogie Howser MD. I mean, you do get, you know, very, very young people going into all sorts of industries. But the flip side, again, of this is that a lot of these people who get exposed to the music industry, or in fact the medical industry, but let's stick on the music industry because I feel more comfortable talking about that. You know, they get exposed really young, and then they have really, really abnormal upbringings and a totally unmoored perception of what the real world looks like. And, you know, I think you go through people like Britney Spears and Ariana Grande, who is clearly incredibly unwell, like lots of these people who have been in the spotlight their whole lives don't have much going on in terms of like personal rigor.
1: Well, look, it must be an incredibly difficult environment to grow up in, that sort of scrutiny and I suppose public awareness of you as an individual. 1300 222 702 is the number. I want to hear about the musical Wunderkind that you connect with. Renos is here. Very good morning.
3: Hey, Hamish, how are you?
1: Yeah, very well, thank you, my friend. There's someone you don't want us to forget.
3: Oh, Nathan Camilleri, remember him? I think he travelled with Liberace, and then he played with B.B. King, remember? He
1: was 13, is the 12, 13. Guitarist? Is that? Yeah, yeah, okay.
3: And he was excellent. He also had a cancer scare. He's still playing. He's doing very well. But can I say something about you, Hamish? A couple of weeks ago you said, oh, I wanted to be, maybe I should have gone into medicine. Maybe you should have gone into medicine and maybe you would have made a good doctor. But

0: you make an excellent journalist.
1: Ah.
0: And you're on the radio and people know you. And I think probably you're a better journalist than the doctor, maybe. So well done. All right.
1: Well, let's hope so. Reynolds, thank you very much, my friend. Have
0: okay,
1: a great day.
0: Hey.
1: 1-300-222-702 I was wondering where that was going, Sue.
2: I think you'd be a terrible doctor, personally.
1: I'm a very caring guy. What about these three?

0: So I think Hanson and Mbop is a really interesting example because I reckon it was the high point for them.
1: Oh, totally disagree.
0: Okay, go on.
1: But actually, just playing that again there, it's been a minute since I've heard this song and it's a really good song. Okay. Like, you can't... It's so energetic. The harmonies are great. They're really locked in.
0: It's one of the main reasons I'm sad the project's over because they were always on the project. And every time they were on... I'd get the opportunity to play it on the way home. They are lovely.
1: Yeah.
0: They are lovely dudes.
1: And, like, still really close and connected. And when they've made new music, they made new music a couple of years ago, and I was like, oh, this is pretty decent. It's really, like, it's background music for your summer barbecue, but, like, it's the best version of that.

0: I do love Mbop. And yeah, I've got to say, like, literally at least once a year, Hanson came on the project and they were just such delightful dudes.
1: I'm so glad to hear that. It's really important to me and a lot of people of my generation. So thank you.
0: 1300 222 702 is the number. C. Benedict is here talking music. And we're talking musical wunderkinds this morning. We'd love your suggestions. Ian in Engadine's been in touch. I love the segment with C. C is so insightful, has great depth of knowledge. I learn something each time C is on. Long may this segment continue. I agree wholeheartedly. But can I also say, I'm so saddened to hear about the death of Glenn Hansard, a wonderful musician and man. I wonder if C has any insight on Glenn.
1: I would love to talk about Glenn Hansard, and let's fade Mbop right out for this because it's so tragic. I've been thinking about him all morning and thinking about what we're going to play on the music show this weekend, trying to find archive of him. We have a really beautiful interview with him from 2002 that you'll hear a bit of on the music show this Saturday afternoon.
0: So who is Glenn Hansard?
1: He is he was an Irish kind of post-folk musician. So he's really, really ingrained in the folk scene and wrote some really incredible contemporary Irish folk songs, and was a member of a band called The Frames. And then he made a movie with Marketa Iglova called Once, which is basically using both of their music to tell the story of a relationship between two musicians. And it is an exceptional film. It got turned into a musical, which is an exceptional musical. It is kind of this, it's hard to describe, but it is very, very emotional, ballady, beautiful Irish music. And he is incredibly special. He also, like, he played at Shane McGowan's funeral. You know, there's a very famous, I'm sure lots of listeners have seen it, video of this huge Irish band doing Fairy Tale of New York at Shane McGowan of the Pogues' funeral a few years ago. And Glenn sings Shane's bit in it, and he is so exceptionally, like, connected to the story. And yeah, I'm choked up. It's a huge loss. He's really young. He died in a motorcycle crash, which just feels like an old, weird, old-fashioned, terrible way to die.
0: Someone got in touch about this earlier, and I correct me if I'm wrong, but I think they messaged saying that he had played someone who died in a motorcycle crash in a film as well. But maybe I misread that.
1: I don't know about that.
0: Okay. I'll just play a little bit of Glenn Hansard's music, Once Falling Slowly. Can you set this up for listeners?
1: I can, because we played this at my wedding.
0: Really?
1: Yeah. This is a duet between Glenn and Marketa in Once in the film, and it's also kind of the kind of center point of the musical. It happens kind of near the start and then right at the end again of the musical, and the thing to listen out for is the way that these very simple harmonies, these two voices, kind of come in and out from each other.

0: How are you going there, Sue Benedict?
1: Yeah, fine, thanks.
0: I've got to tell you, just the outpouring of emotion that's coming in on the text line as we play that. Someone pointing out, by the way, that Ange Caterns introduced a lot of ABC listeners to Glenn Hansard. So a very familiar sound here on 702, I suspect. Kerry's here from Paddington. Good morning.
2: Oh, good morning, Hamish. And I just sent a text message because I found that movie on, it was on SBS On Demand several, many years ago, and it just really, really touched

0: me. And when it came to the Darlinghurst Theatre, I also saw it there, and it's just the most beautiful. And that piece of music that you just played just sort of touches the soul. I can't explain it any better.
1: Can you have a crack at it? Because I think we all felt that just then.
0: I think it's just, it has empathy and sadness, but it's, I don't know, it's just the melody. It's such a simple tune, but it I don't know, I just feel it right from the inside out when I listen to it.
1: Yeah, it's really interesting. I want to see whether it's the way it moves between something quite big and then something very small and intimate and tender.
2: And the thing as well is that he's a guitarist and she's a pianist, and you've got moments where you've got that acoustic guitar sound right in the foreground, and then the piano kind of comes in, and the piano and guitar are in dialogue with each other just as much as the voices are, which is subtle, but it is the thing that creates that kind of swelling. And then you've got like a really nice solo cello lines running underneath it as well, which... And when you introduce a cello playing in the lower part of its register, kind of like throbbing underneath, that's like instant gratification in terms of that emotional clutch.
1: Kerry, C was having a bit of a moment as I was playing that, maybe remembering
0: I think C and I like a lot of the same music. So I rang it a couple of weeks ago when you had the, and I mentioned all the, you know, the great theme vocalists, and I had Barbara Streisand and all these.
2: Oh yeah, you've got great taste in music.
0: And music really has a big impact on me, it's sort of a sadness, and I haven't heard that song at a wedding. I don't think I've ever heard it anywhere else other than I've looked it up when I found the movie, and I can't remember how I came across it, but I do love that sort of simple musical where it's told through the story. And I just remember the performances were very moving in the film, and I just had never forgotten it when I saw it coming on at the Darlinghurst Theatre. And I think it actually was put off for 12 months because of COVID, and then it eventually came on. I had tickets, and then it came on, and I just had to get and see it. I just love it. And I don't even know that songwriter who's died. I didn't even know his name or anything about him. I may have looked him up when I saw the film, but that was quite a few years ago, and I don't remember. But, yeah, I just love it.
1: So the film is called Once. If you are frantically Googling it just at the moment, the artist is Glenn Hansard that we're talking about. Kerry, can you indulge us a moment?
0: Sure.
1: When you're saying you have those feels, is there something you're thinking about? Where are you going?
0: I think I'm very melancholic in my musical tastes. Not everything. I mean, I love sort of vibey music. I mean, I lie in bed and dance along to music if I've got it playing on my phone on Spotify or something, and sort of do vertical dancing to up-tempo songs. But just that, I think it's the melancholy in it, and I think it resonates with my personal life that's been a very emotional one, and... I don't know. I can't say any more than that. Just music. Music is something that affects me very much emotionally, and I guess I do relate it to personal experiences.
1: Kerry, thanks for sharing. You've been very generous this morning.
0: You're very welcome.
1: Have a great.
0: And I love when she's on.
1: Yeah.
0: Well, thanks, the whole show, but I love it when she's on, because we're in a totally different vintage era, and I just think I'd like to meet her.
1: She is a wonderful person. I can assure you of that, and we also look forward to the segment every week. It's 11:05. Speaking of musicians that give you a bit of the feels, that have got something tender and something raw, we've obviously been talking about Wunderkind musicians. Leonie from Avalon's got one. Very good morning.
3: Hi.
1: Who would you like to nominate?
3: Amy Winehouse. She was young. Her work was autobiographical. She was honest about her relationships and her mental health. And her music just touches my soul still to this day. If I hear Back to Black, almost hearing. Her voice was just something else.
1: Teary thinking about her, or teary thinking about other things?
3: Oh, not her. Well, I was sad and then devastated when she died. But just back to black, I have mental health issues, and I relate to how she felt, and she went back to that depression. And I can relate to it personally. So,
1: Thank you, Leonie.

0: I do enjoy the sort of slightly gentler Amy Winehouse. Like, yeah. Obviously she could belt it out, but I like those more tender versions.
1: And, you know, maybe the reason that she became such a great artist so young is because she was joining this very old tradition of, you know, incredibly sort of broken women who were dealing with very, very big things. You know, she sung a lot of Billie Holiday when she was younger, and was involved in that kind of like Camden neo-jazz scene, and just had access to the greatest melancholy and horror of the past with that jazz repertoire, and then built her own sound out of it.
0: James O'Loughlin is going all in on Glen Hansard this afternoon on 702. G'day, James.
2: G'day. I loved. Well, that song, Falling Slowly, is such a beautiful song and so famous. I'm going to explore his back catalogue more now.
0: Are there particular favourites that you have?
2: No, well, it's Falling Slowly. That's really,
0: that is,
2: you know, it was such a high watermark for him, such a beautiful song. I'm going to go and find out everything I can about him. What we're doing on the program today is two things. Producer Hannah said yesterday, I never want to go to Switzerland. So I'm just out of the blue. Why should Hannah go to Switzerland? We want to hear people promoting Switzerland. If you've been there, if you're Swiss, what's in it?
0: Because if the train is running 20 seconds late, they make an announcement.
2: Fantastic. That's one reason to go. The other thing we want to know today is what you've broken. I still have memories. Whenever I broke a plate or a glass when I was a kid, whatever it was, my mum would go, oh, my goodness, that's my favourite.
0: Can I share something funny with you before you go? Kerry just called in from Paddington, who was talking about listening to music when, you know, she's in the kitchen, etc. She got off the phone and is listening on the apps. There's a slight delay. Kerry says, just heard the end of myself on the radio. I meant horizontal dancing in bed, not vertical.
1: I thought she was pogoing in bed.
2: Yeah, I was thinking how adventurous she was.
0: Kerry, whatever you're doing, enjoy it. James, have a great show.
2: Thank you.
0: See you next week.
1: Thank you.
0: We're coming up to news time on 702. It is 11 o'clock.
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7: 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Good morning. Tony Matthews with ABC News. Optus is being sued in the federal court over last year's major network outage where hundreds of calls failed to reach 000. The Australian Communications and Media Authority alleges the nation's second largest telco, Optus, breached two legal obligations more than 1,000 times. These included making sure customers who made emergency calls had access to the 000 service and to ensure those calls were carried appropriately. The maximum penalty is $250,000 per contravention. Police are still working to determine the cause of a fire in a granny flat in Sydney Southwest that's killed a family of three. A 52-year-old man, a 43-year-old woman and their 16-year-old son were killed when a fire tore through their granny flat at a property in Wiley Park just after 9:30 last night. Police say the family lived in the granny flat, but they're yet to be formally identified. Fire and Rescue Commissioner Jeremy Futrell says it was a confronting scene for first responders.
8: To lose three people in one fire like this is an absolute tragedy. It is devastating for the family of those people that have been lost. It has a severe impact on the

0: has occurred between a number of greater crested terns in South Australia for the first time. The disease was first detected in Australia in WA in June.
1: The country's e-safety commissioner is taking messaging app Telegram to court, alleging it's failed to remove terrorist and violent extremist content from its platform. The watchdog is claiming the content remained on Telegram long after users reported it. E-safety commissioner Julie Inman-Grant says the maximum penalty for non-compliance is more than $50 million.
2: This case concerns content linked to some of the most notorious acts of known extremist violence in recent history, including depicting the Christchurch and Buffalo attacks, as well as ISIS beheadings and executions, and other horrific material used for propaganda and for radicalization.
1: The federal member for Solomon, Luke Gosling, has been arrested in relation to an alleged assault on the Northern Territory Administrator, David Connolly. Police began investigating the matter last week and arrested the Labor MP this morning. He remains in custody. Clinical trials for an early blood test for Alzheimer's disease have been announced at the opening of a new centre in Sydney. The Asia Pacific Centre of Excellence is based at the Neuroscience Research Australia Institute in Randwick in the city's east. It's hoped the clinical trials of an early blood test and other markers will help identify changes up to 20 years before brain disorder symptoms appear. Prime Minister Anthony Albanese says it's a massive breakthrough, with dementia a leading killer in Australia.
3: This is a tragedy that can hit so many families, and this breakthrough today is really important and provides hope at a time where I think the world needs more hope and less fear.
1: And Brisbane Broncos premiership prop Corey Jensen has announced his medical retirement from the NRL after ongoing problems. Jensen, who played 95 games for Brisbane, including last year's grand final win over Melbourne Storm, also played 58 games in five seasons for North Queensland. After becoming unwell during round seven, Jensen was diagnosed with a blood clot in his lungs, and it had become clear it was no longer safe for him to play rugby league. Jensen said he's been told he'll have to take blood thinners for the rest of his life. To the weather around the state, dry and mostly sunny in the east and northern inland plains, apart from the chance of showers along the northern coastal fringe. A sunny day for Sydney with a maximum of 17 degrees, mostly sunny tomorrow and 18. The chance of a shower or two Saturday, 18 degrees, and mostly sunny on Sunday. ABC News.
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13: Today it's my conversation with Zenith Virago. Zenith is a death walker. That means that she accompanies people who are dying and helps their family and friends learn how to do that too. Zenith is part of the natural death movement, which aims to demystify dying and help bring death back into being an ordinary part of life. The way that Zenith came to this work began in a series of upheavals in her own life, some many decades ago. I spoke with Zenith in 2019 and asked her first off about that name. Is it what she was called at birth?
14: It isn't. I changed it when I was 27, when I moved to Byron Bay, and I changed everything else in my life, and I thought, right, I might as well change my name. And I looked for names and I thought, I want a Z name so I can just sign Z, which is actually my signature now. And so I found Zenith in the dictionary, and it meant the highest point. But when you get Zen, which is the shortening of that, it's sort of like the nothingness. So I loved that it had that whole, I could be anything from nothing to the highest point. And I took Virago because what can you put with Zenith? And Virago is a feminist archetype. It means a woman who holds the combination and qualities of strength, courage and wisdom, which are deemed to be masculine, but are in fact essentially feminine qualities. So we all have them.
13: I can hear a burr of an accent in your voice, Zenith. Where did you grow up?
14: So I'm born in England to very ordinary working class parents.

0: dance in South London. And I feel very grateful every day for those parents, because even though they were very ordinary, I grew up with no religion. And they allowed me to be the person that I was. They allowed me to be a sort of rough and tumble little girl. And they never damaged me in any way, which as I grew and I learned what had happened to other children, both girls and boys, because I thought my childhood was normal. You know, it wasn't super fantastic, but it was certainly fun and playful, free. I had lots of trust and I didn't have damage. And so I'm very grateful for that.
1: Tell me about the headmistress that you had at primary school.
0: So when I was seven, my parents moved from sort of inner London to outer London for a better life. And we moved to this small place called Pollard's Hill. And there was a school there. First of all, they sent me to one school, and after 2 weeks, I said, can you take me out of this school and send me to that other one? It looks much nicer. I don't like this one. So they did. And they were very trusting, I think, that I knew what was best for me, which is sort of amazing now at seven, but they did. And so I went to this other school, and the headmistress there was a woman called Jessie Horsburgh, and she eventually got the OBE for her services to education. But she was totally a woman. You know, you can't be ahead of your time. You're a woman of the time. But she was a very great, she loved children and she was a great thinker. Some of the fundamental lessons about life I learned between 7 and 11 because of her, about self-responsibility. I became a feminist in that period of time because I was probably the third best soccer player in the school. And when they picked the team, they didn't pick me. And I said to the teacher, I said, how come I'm not in the team? And the guy said to me, you're a girl, as if that was
1: That's the explanation.
0: And I can remember standing there as a scrawny, you know, straw-haired sort of kid saying, looking at him and thinking to myself, is that really how stupid the world is, that they're going to put all my friends, the boys that don't like soccer, in that team just because they're boys, not the best person for the job, which is me? And in that moment, I just thought, if this is how the world works, I'm never going to lose because I'm a girl. I don't have to win, but I am never going to lose.
1: How did this principal handle you, Zenith, when you were acting up or a bit disgruntled with what was going on in the classroom?
0: It's more about Jessie, the headmistress, who I never called Jessie at that time, but you know, I really have that thing that everyone's equal. I mean, different between children and adults a little bit, but so she had this, she obviously could see that I was a smart kid, but I had this sort of adventurous, boisterous side, and that I could go either way because she was someone who loved children. And so she did this amazing thing with me where she said, okay, so this is what we're going to do. If you're in a class and you're getting a bit bored and you're starting to huff and puff and, you know, draw the attention to you, which is what happens with those children, then all you need to do is say that, put your hand up like you used to say when you were going to the toilet, put your hand up and say you want to go to the library. All the staff will let you go, and then you can go to the library, find a book, read something that interests you, and when you've settled down or you're ready, just go back to the classroom. And with that, it really taught me about if you're in a situation that you don't like, you need to take responsibility for yourself and take yourself out of that situation, not disrupt it. And the other thing that she did for me was when I passed the 11 plus, so for anyone who's English and listening, they'll remember that if they're old enough. And I didn't believe at 11 in single-sex schools. So everyone was, they probably wanted me to go to grammar because it was probably good for the school figures because we were a small working-class school. And I
1: so
0: said,
1: it was like a selective school, the single-sex school.
0: The grammar school,
1: that you got
0: is
1: into.
0: Like sort of like a private school. It's the best education available then, but for free. I'm not sure what it would be here. Yes, probably a selective school. And I said I didn't want to go. And so she said, okay, well, if you invite your mum and dad in and we'll sit and talk to them together and you can just tell them how you feel and I'll support you with why it's always a good, you know, with whatever her reasoning was for that. And she did, and I never went to grammar. And in my whole life, it is the only decision that I think if I had 2 minutes on the side of the road and I was dying, I would look back and think, I wonder what would have happened in my life had I gone to the grammar.

0: the school and, you know, followed that path, but I didn't. And if I had 2 minutes on the side of the road and look back at my life, I would say, that was a great life.
1: Yeah.
2: You went to the local comprehensive instead. How did things go for you there?
0: They went well because I was a sort of, my personality type is a stand-up for myself, but absolutely a stand-up for others who are less fortunate, for those who don't have a voice. And now I understand how difficult childhood had been for some of those children, and no wonder they weren't able to speak up for themselves. So I was often, if anything was unfair, I was, you know, I was on my war horse about that. And I was fine. I had a great time. I got on well with the girls and boys. I was a sort of leader in our class. And one of the biggest things that happened to me there was a friend of mine. I had two best friends. They were both boys, and one was called Bobby and Steve. And when we were 15, our friend Bobby died due to an accident on the school playing field. He was arty. He was a bit like John Lennon. He had glasses and floaty and musician. And they were messing around, and somehow or other, in those crepe-soled desert boots that were all the thing in the late 60s, he slipped on the wet grass and pierced his body with the end of the javelin. And they took him away, and he went to hospital. It was a local cottage hospital. And they stitched him up and they sent him home. But when Stephen and I finished school that night, we stood outside, and this is in the era when kids just walked home from school and you had this whole life that no one knew about in between finishing school and arriving home. And we said to each other, you know, shall we go and visit Bobby? And we decided no, we would let him recover and be with his parents. But when we went to the school the next day in the assembly, the headmistress there, who I have to say was chalk and cheese to my other experience, stood on the assembly platform and made an announcement. And my memory is she made it very coldly and calmly, which may or may not have been the situation. But she basically said, Bobby Purcell has died overnight, just like that, bang. And with that, in the shock of that announcement, I stood up and walked out, and all my year stood up and followed me. And we were wandering around on the grass outside, you know, what does this mean? For most of us, it was the first experience of death of a peer, which is very different to death of a grandparent or even a parent. And the staff were fantastic. This is real working class London. They were giving us cigarettes because we were all smoking, you know, we were all learning to smoke at 15, and pouring us cups of black instant coffee. But that was the absolute best support, because it wasn't about the cigarettes, it wasn't about the coffee, it just showed us they were in it with us, and they wanted to take care of us the best way they could, and that they were completely wiping out that line of student and teacher. In that moment, we were together. And again, you know, that has been another great lesson for me, especially now I work with death and dying. And yeah, just really seeing that whatever people need, I mean, I sit with people who are dying of lung cancer who are sitting there smoking, and I think, you know, whatever gets you there. Yeah.
2: Tell me about another boy from that high school, about the head boy.
0: When I was maybe around the same time, actually, probably just after, and because of one of the lessons that I learned from Bobby's death was that you could be dead by the weekend. So for about 2 years after that, I had this whole thing of my mum would say, what are you doing? You know, do you want to do this at the weekend? And I was saying, I might be dead by the weekend. And so I've lived my whole life from that point, really, again, just like the soccer moment, from that moment with, you know, do it today. Seize the moment. You could be dead by tomorrow. And that's a real embodied, felt experience for me with my friends. So the head boy who was in the year above me, I thought he was pretty, I wouldn't say hot, but interesting. And anyway, we started going out together. I was about 15, just turned 15 probably. And anyway, we became a couple. He was a

0: really nice guy. Most head boys are, I think, unless you're at private boys' school. But generally they're there because they're a good all-round sort of guy, same as the women. And so we became intimate, and again, incredibly, my parents would let me stay over at his house. We would sleep together, as in having sex at a young age. And everybody knew that was happening. We used precautions, as we did in those days. And that was all fine. And, you know, that was a mature approach to a teenage thing. And I remember I was thinking, well, this is much better than lots of my friends who are having to have sex in alleyways and in dark, dingy places, which also gives you the concept that sex is something dirty or sneaky. Whereas for me, you know, we would be there. His dad, he lived with his dad. His mother had also left him and his brother. And so his dad was, again, a really nice guy. We would go to the bedroom, spend the night. I would go to school from there the next day. And it taught me that sex was a comfortable experience. I mean, even you've still got all those teething problems and, you know, easing yourself into it. But I certainly didn't have an experience like lots of people did. And that's the attitude that I would take to children. So we eventually became pregnant. I was 17. And my parents were away, and I went to the doctor, and the doctor, we had our old family doctor. And he said, well, it looks like you're pregnant and you've got two options. You can lay down and you'll probably keep the baby, or you can carry on as you are, because I was still playing tennis. I was being a 17-year-old and running around. And he said, if you carry on like that, you'll probably have a miscarriage, because I was starting to spot. And so I went home and I laid on the couch for 2 weeks. And when my parents came back, I told them we were pregnant, and they were fine about that, because they really liked Richard. He was a nice guy. And I think somewhere in that, they were also relieved that I wasn't a lesbian, because I was certainly showing in my attitudes and my stroppy feminism a lot of the attributes of a lesbian. So we got married.
1: Was that a given that you'd get married? I mean, did you just sort of step on that train and that's the next stop?
0: I think because I'd missed the opportunity to go to grammar school, university was not in my thing. But I was also rapacious for life and experience and, you know, bring it on, because I could be dead by the weekend. So that has been a guiding, it just sits there all, even now I'm in my 60s. And now it's highly much more likely. But so we got married. We had two sons. We had a very equal functioning relationship. We were probably pretty naive as life skills go. But our parents were both very supportive. We had a home, and our parents loved being grandparents. And we got by it. And we shared those children equally. Much like what's happening now, but we were doing this in the 80s, and like I think lots of people were doing that. It's like there were a lot of great men out there who also weren't buying into stereotypes and role playing. And then when I got, so we had two children, Jodie and Todd, and when I got to be about 22, someone moved into the area, a woman, very different sort of woman to anybody that I'd ever met before, much more experienced. And she had two children. We hung out a lot together. And through her, I started to see this whole world that I sort of didn't know about. But I had spent my entire childhood waiting for my parents to tell me I was adopted, because I could not believe that I belonged to them, even though I loved them. But I just was so... I had all these things that just didn't really fit in that family, like adopted children often have. And one day I remember my mum saying, oh, you know, I need to talk to you about something serious. And I was like, yes, she's going to tell me I'm adopted. And it was the sex talk, because my mum had lost a friend to abortion, a backstreet abortion, when she was a young 18-year-old woman. And so we talked about sex and pregnancy, and she said, you know, if ever you get into trouble, if ever you become pregnant, do never be afraid to tell me.
1: On Conversations today, my guest is Zenith Virago.
2: So she didn't reveal that you were adopted after all.
0: No.
2: But when this sort of exciting, more experienced woman moves in into your orbit, Zenith, what did you realise?
0: I remember, for example, Sun baking naked with her and the children, all the children. And she was happily married and her husband was a nice guy. And she was probably cultured, which... when you're working class, is something that is not in your orbit. And we went to London to see shows together and her friends. And it was like someone had drawn back. It's a bit like going overseas when you've lived in Australia and suddenly you go to Europe or Asia. It was sort of like a moment like that. And with that, things started to stir for me on a deep internal place. And I wasn't attracted to her at all, but I started to get this feeling that actually I might actually be a lesbian. And had Richard not come along and we had that whole love and respect for each other, that might have been a path I'd taken anyway. And I mentioned that to her. I didn't know any lesbian, but I mentioned that to her. And she said, oh, I can take you to a nightclub in London. And I said, oh, God, no, because I'd seen that film, The Killing of Sister George, with Beryl Reed and Susanna York, which is like archetypal butch femme, you know, stereotype of lesbians. And I was terrified. And I said, no, if it's going to happen, it can just happen in its own way. Anyway, but once that thought had woken in me, it woke other thoughts also about life, the universe, the mystery, a whole lot of things. Probably what is life about, especially because I'd experienced that death at a young age. And I just thought, am I cut out for this? And it became very clear that even though I loved the children and I was a good mother and we were great parents together, that really it wasn't for me. And I thought about it for a while. And the more I thought, the more questions I got. It was sort of like being on a spiral out into the universe. And I didn't say much to anybody. I just was really trying to work it out for myself. And I must have got to a certain point in that spiral. And then one night, Richard and I were having dinner. And he said, what do you want? Basically, like, do you want the salt or the pepper? And I said, actually, I want a divorce. And it was such a... I can remember it so clearly because it was just so left field. And he's like, what? And I said, I don't think I'm cut out for this. We both have the right to be happy. I think I'm a lesbian. We won't be happy together. We need to really look at this. And we talked about it very calmly, like very calmly over dinner. I mean, it's sort of unbelievable, but it's true. And we, up until then, we hadn't been fighting. We didn't have we had a very bland, sort of ordinary, bit of my parents, actually. And it was very in the middle. It didn't have highs or lows. It was just sweet. And then we had this conversation, and I remember just really clearly remember him saying, well, if you've got to go, you've got to go. And then we talked about the children. And he said he wanted to keep the children. And I said that I would go when the timing was right. Remember, I haven't had a teenagehood. At 17, I'm married with two children. And so I didn't have a lot of those skills. And so I decided that the best thing to do was stay until I was ready to go, till I'd adjusted to that. And we'd all adjusted to that possibility, which is what happened. So we lived together for another 6 months without mentioning anything to anybody. And then something occurred and I said, okay, the time is right. I'm going to buy a round the world ticket and I'm going to go away for a year. But really in that, it wasn't like I'll go for a year and see what happens when we come. But we both knew that it was complete. It had been a 7-year marriage. It had been a 10-year relationship. And we knew it was complete, but we were in new ground. We were 24 and he was 25. But never said a bad word about him for my entire life, except for he was a little bit dull. But because of that, he was very honourable. He kept the children, he raised the children, and he married one of my close friends. They're still together. They've been married for 35 years. They had a child together. So he was happy.
2: How did the kids make sense of your decision?
0: Well, I didn't know this at the time, so I kept in contact. But even though I bought a round the world ticket for a year, in my naivety, I decided that the longer I stayed away, the better it would be for the children, because my parents were still together. And so I didn't come from a home that was, divided parents. And so I just, that was a decision I made. And so I stayed away for 15 years. I did not return to England. I didn't see anybody. I became this person at that time. And I experienced a lot and grew. But I kept in contact with them, writing letters, which is what happens, sending things. But they were boys and they were busy with their own lives. They were 6 and 4 when I left, and so they were just about to come into all the excitement of a small life and then a big life. And when we reconnected years later, they told me this great story that they told people I was dead, because if you tell people you've got a dead mother and you're a small boy, people are just really all over you with care and attention and treats. Whereas if you tell people, oh, my mum left and she's gone to be a lesbian in Australia, you might get curiosity, but in working class London, you don't get that. You get, ooh. And so I feel like I've already been dead in my lifetime.
2: I mean, you're able to talk about it now at the distance of many years and knowing that things have worked out for them and for you. But that moment where you said goodbye and took off on this adventure, I mean, were you filled with ambivalent feelings? On the one hand, this excitement, on the one hand, anxiety about going? What was it like?
0: I can't say it was ambivalence. I can't say it was anxiety. I don't know exactly what those feelings were. I probably wasn't capable of assessing them at the time, so I can't reflect back on them. But what I do know is that they all came to wave me off. I had a Ford Anglia that I'd bought off my grandfather. I sold that for £100. I had the backpack and £100 in my pocket. And I was leaving from Victoria Station to catch a train to go to Europe on the ferry. And they all came, they dropped me off, and they all came to wave me off goodbye. So that says something about it. But I think because we hadn't stayed together too long, we hadn't fought and had a hideous, acrimonious time, we weren't resentful, we hadn't fought over the children, and I just thought he really was the best person to raise those children, that I wasn't the best person. And so that was, so I think it was probably, I was sort of probably empty, but I had a deep trust that if this was what my deepest part of me was telling me to do, that was the right thing to do. And I have to say, I was 24, I'm 62, so it's nearly 40 years. I have never felt guilt and I've never felt shame about that decision or the outcome of that decision. And yes, I do have a relationship with both the boys who still live in Europe. But I just had this trust that things aren't always what they seem. Sometimes you're not the best person for that role, and it's better for them to be happy with one parent than it is to be with two who are staying together for the children. This isn't the case for everyone. Everyone has to make their own decision. But what they got was a new parent, a better relationship. They are damaged by that experience, like we're all damaged by our childhoods in some way. But I did make that decision with absolutely the best intention, that it was the right decision for me, but it was also the right decision for everyone. And as a naive 24-year-old, that was the best I could do.
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4: Hello, Tony Matthews with the latest from the newsroom. Optus is being sued in the federal court over last year's major network outage where hundreds of calls failed to reach 000. The massive outage, which occurred last September, went for almost 14 hours. Customers were unable to call 000 and the outage has been linked to two deaths. A family of three has been killed in a house fire in Sydney's southwest. Emergency crews were called to a home at Wiley Park at about 9:45 last night, where a granny flat out the back was engulfed in flames. After the fire was extinguished, crews found the bodies of three people inside. And the US military says it's begun launching strikes against Iran. US Central Command says the strikes are in response to missiles that Iran attempted to fire at a military base in Jordan yesterday, but were intercepted. Sydney's weather, sunny today and a top of 17.

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1: On Conversations today, my guest is death walker Zenith Virago, describing how she began again in her mid-20s. And a warning, there will be a discussion of suicide in this part of the conversation, so please take care when listening. Zenith, after you walked out of your life, waving goodbye to your husband and two young boys, where did you end up next?
2: I bought a round-the-world ticket to go to New Zealand and then to Peru. And I lived in New Zealand, in Auckland.
1: Where did you work when you got to New Zealand? What did you do for a job?
2: I decided that, well, if I really wanted to be a lesbian, I should just get right in there and experience that whole subculture. And in New Zealand, probably one of the sweetest places to do that because of the smallness of the population. So there was one gay pub called the Alex Hotel, and it had one big bar. So at one end of the room was sort of all the gay guys, and at the other end were all the gay women, all the lesbians and dykes. There wasn't any animosity, it wasn't a clear divide, there was a bit of mingling in between, but it was sort of like, there was only one space and everyone was going to share it. And there was only one nightclub and everyone was going to share it. I went into the bar and I asked for a job. And I said, you know, I've just arrived, I've just become a lesbian. And the woman gave me a job and I worked there for the whole 6 months. All the great women bands of New Zealand at that time in the 80s were playing in that pub. They had a desk like this, which they served the counter lunches from. But at night, it became for the band. And so they would be standing on this lot of great women bands who were young and feisty. And woman who ran the pub, again, Elaine, she was embracing. She took everybody on. And she was very similar, actually, to the headmistress in that way that they were big enough to hold it all. And they could see by providing some sort of space with a bit of awareness, magic could happen. And the pub was fantastic. So I left there, I went to Sydney. I went to stay with a person that I'd met, a guy, Nigel, who I'd met in the pub. He'd come for one night from Sydney. He said, oh, have you ever come to Sydney? Come and stay with me. So I wrote to him and said, hi, I'm coming to Sydney. Does your office still stand? He met me at the airport, lived with him for 6 months in his house in Victoria Street in the Cross. And we are still fast and furious friends. And, you know, old friends, there's something so special about old friends. Because when I left England, I left not only my children, my husband, my parents, my life, I left all my friends, because what was happening for them was they were just about to get married and have children. And here I was like the dark witch of the north. I was 7 years ahead of them, and this is what the outcome is. So I left everything, but that was fine because I found a new family, I found new friends, I found new subculture. I worked on Oxford Street in a bar. I was out all night dancing. It was the last summer before HIV, AIDS really hit. It was starting, but it was really, anybody around at that time will remember that last summer where, you know, it's a bit like before you fall off the horse, you know, and you're riding free.
1: One of the men you met when you were living there at the Cross was a guy called Johnny Nicholson. What were your feelings towards him?
2: I had this amazing experience with him where I was coming up in King's Cross Station. As we got to the top, I was with a girlfriend and she said, oh, there's Johnny. And he turned around, and as he turned around, I felt this experience that I've never had it again, but it was like my whole being, well, my body was thrown back about 6 foot. But of course, my body was still there, but it's an energetic body. And I thought to myself, what was that? And anyway, then I talked to him and, you know, we became friends. We were part of a group of people, and he was quite a charismatic, flamboyant gay man, not a clone, which was what was happening in the 80s, that look, but a terrible mullet, blonde, and very flowery and very hippie.
1: Was he drawn to you the way that you were drawn to him in that immediate moment?
2: It was very clear that there was something between us an energy, because we, you know how sometimes you're attracted to someone and then, but you really don't like being attracted to them, and so you sort of have this whole, well, don't tell me what to do, or things like this, the sort of frictiony thing, which I didn't normally have with friends. But anyway, it was sort of a bit like that. Anyway, my visa was running out, and I just thought, I really have to work this out. So I went to him the day before I flew out, and I said, look, I've just got this crazy feeling that I'm in love with you, and I don't know what to do with that. And so I said, so let's just have a kiss and see if there's anything in it, or what. So we had this kiss, and I remember thinking, oh, great, don't feel anything, fine. So I left the country and never gave it another thought. I was satisfied that there wasn't that rich chemistry. It didn't have that chemistry at all. So I went back to New Zealand for 6 months.
1: How did your and Johnny's paths cross again?
2: So I came, after 6 months, my visa ran out, I went back to Sydney, and then I went with some friends, we travelled up north. By then he'd moved to just outside of Lismore on the north coast, and we travelled up there to see him, just for a holiday. And I was like, oh, great, because we were friends. And when I saw him, I just thought, and this is an expression that is not part of my everyday thing, I just thought, I have to have him. I was compelled by something, not my normal way of being in the world. Anyway, we spent the night together. It's all very out there on the radio. I wasn't expecting to tell all this so intimately. Anyway, here it is. We spent the night together, and again, there was no sort of chemistry. But it caused an uproar.
1: Caused an uproar with
2: who? Well, because we were, you know, he was a totally flamboyant queen, and I was a really serious, solid butch dyke. And this is in the 80s. This wasn't... Now it's sort of everybody's, you know, anything goes, and people exploring. And as I left, I said, look, I've got a few weeks coming up. I'll come back and let's just have a quick affair and see, so I can get this out of my system. And we had this sort of quick affair for a couple of weeks. And in it, he made this comment, which was, you know, really all I want to do with my life now is learn what a child will teach me. Now, this is the 80s. It's not the era of rainbow families. So I said, well, if no one will do that for you, I will do it. But I don't want to co-parent, and I don't want to be responsible. Because I knew I'd already left my other children, and so that I wouldn't become attached, and that would work for him. He didn't have a partner, he was alone. I said, I'll give you 2 years of my life, and if we're not pregnant and delivered in that time, it's a no-go. I was 28, and I thought that at 28 I would make a decision between a career and something else. But I didn't even know what that something else was. I would now say that that was a deeper, richer life. It took me some years to work that bit out. But by moving to the North Coast, by choosing to have a child for someone else, I took the path. I was already on that step because I was involved in an act of generosity and to create life in order not to own it. But it's not like women who become pregnant and are forced to adopt out their babies for whatever circumstances, nothing like that at all. And I feel for those women because it must be terrible.
1: Was it straightforward for you to conceive and to have a baby with him?
2: Yes. Yeah, so

0: So, but the fluke was that we fell in love during that 6 months.
1: That wasn't part of the plan.
0: No, it so wasn't part of the plan. And I wouldn't even let him hold my hand or hold my arm walking down the street, even though he was much more mushy than me, because I didn't want anybody to think we were straight. I was so on it. And anyway, it was hilarious. But it was very, because Lisbon was a small town. And so everyone knew what was happening because he was busy telling everybody because he was so excited to become a father. It's like having this wild dream as if you want to fly to the moon and someone says, right, here's a rocket. You know, I was this incredible gift and willing to do it, but not in a flaky way, but in a really clear, determined way. So it was beautiful to conceive and grow that baby out of love. We had the fabulous home birth in a house with no telephone, no hot water. We had a group of, we had one gay guy there taking photos who had never seen a vagina before, never mind a vagina delivering a baby. I had several of my friends there, women who were never going to birth. We had a midwife. She was fantastic. Anyway, it was an incredible, wonderful experience that you can only do once in your life.
1: Who appeared out of this
0: Oh, we had
1: excitement?
0: we had a little boy together, whose name is Tane, and Johnny caught him, which was, you know, fantastic. And there've been many parents who have been the catcher of their baby as it's born. And because he was a New Zealander, he had this fish hook, bone fish hook. And as he was leaning forward and as Tane was born, you know how their hands are all tight together, and then they usually, once they get out of the body, they open up and expand, and then they come back. And as he expanded and came back, he caught the fish hook in his hand, which is the sort of story of, it's a Māori legend about the fish hook in New Zealand. And so they were really, you know, really bonded from that moment.
1: You say, Zenith, although you hadn't intended to, you'd fallen in love with Johnny in the time you spent together. Did you think, hey, wait a minute, maybe we should stay together, the three of us?
0: Well, I do have to counter that with that we both had other lovers at the time. He had male lovers, I had a female lover who came to the birth. And
1: This is very North Coast,
0: it's
1: Zenith.
0: very North Coast, but it's really, you know, you're not always the person that you think you are. And sometimes you, when a set of circumstances arise, you can become something much more magnificent than you ever thought you could. I was growing beyond what I could have imagined for my own life. I was becoming a person that I could not imagine. And fortunately, that was a good person rather than a downhill slide. So Tane was born, and after a couple of months, I ran out of milk. And so my part in that was complete. And he did ask me to stay. And I said, no, it's just not what I'm looking for in my life right now. You know, I've kept my part of the deal. We had a great relationship. I have an ongoing relationship also with Tane, where as a child, it was sort of like being a godparent or an odd parent. So I would come and go, and he would come to me if he wanted to. And that worked pretty well. And he's been a great teacher for me, Tane.
1: How did you start working with death and with people who were dying?
0: So really, I was watching lots of my friends die through the HIV crisis and the epidemic that was. And it was incredible to be part of that, but to be in that sub-community and that family. What happened for me when I moved to the North Coast, as well as having the baby and then carrying on with my own life, I met an extraordinary amount of really interesting, deep, rich people. And some of them gave something to me in their presence, in their conversation, something that I thought, whatever it is they're giving to me, whatever it is that makes me feel that good, I want to have that. So I can give that to others so that people feel like that in my presence. And it took me a while to work out they all had a spiritual path. And one of those people was a woman, Sylvia Morrow, who I loved. I was in my 30s then. She was in her 50s. She was married with two gorgeous daughters. And she died suddenly in her garden. She was outside doing yoga in the morning, and she had a brain aneurysm and she died. And her daughter rang me to tell me, and I went to see her husband. We went to the hospital. He identified her body, and while we were there, I was stroking her head. I'd never seen a dead body before. And as I was stroking her head, I felt this incredible experience and watched her sort of life force. And I'm not prone to things like this, and I've only had it once, even though I've seen a lot of dead bodies now. Her life force left her body through my hand, sort of like a vapor, a bit like when you're filling up gas at the petrol station. You can't see it, but you can see the effect. Anyway, as we walked out, I said to Richard, her husband, you know, do you want me... I could hear her voice somewhere in my mind saying, if Zen's got a handle on it, it will all be okay. More because of the young daughters who were teenagers. So I said to him, we could do this ourselves.
1: We could do what ourselves?
0: Oh, take care of her body and organise the funeral.
1: Why do you think you had that impulse to suggest that?
0: I don't know. I don't know the answer to that. I must say yes to life, and so now I must say yes to death. So it just, that thought arose, and I expressed it, probably because I was working in law by then, and I had an understanding that everybody in authority is just someone doing a job, and everything's a procedural chain of paperwork. And I love paperwork. I've got this quirky part of my personality that loves filling in forms. And I've also got that buck the system approach. So if someone says to me, you can't do that, I'm like, no, that's not the right answer. And so the thought of bucking the system on death and that whole funeral industry was very exciting.
1: So what was the next step?
0: Well, I drove home that day, and on the way home I drove through Bangalore, and there was a little funeral director that I'd never seen before. And I went in and said, hi, my name's Zenith. My best friend Sylvia's just died. We want to do it ourselves. Can you tell us? And he said yes, which is an incredible response from a funeral director. He showed me the forms. I could see that they were a piece of cake, and they still are a piece of cake to fill in. And he gave me a stretcher. And then he made this offer where he said, if you want, I'll come and support you in case you run into trouble. I won't interfere, but I'll be there, which he did. And I managed the coroner, the hospital. We built a coffin. We put her in the coffin. We drove her in our own car. We went to the crematorium. We did the ceremony. We pushed her in the cremator. And I went outside and did a big yes to life, and yes to death, and yes to doing that well, and yes, this is my 37th birthday. And then other people started asking me to do that for them. So I don't have a calling for death. I didn't look for it. It offered itself to me, and I just said yes.
1: When and why did you start using the term death walker to describe what you do?
0: Well, when I first started, there wasn't a term for people like me, even though it's a very traditional, you know, timeless role. In every community, someone would have held the death knowledge, just like someone always held the birth knowledge, usually women. So then after some time, I realized that what I was doing was I was walking that journey with them. I was accompanying them in their walking towards their own death, and also the family walking with that person and then in their own journey of bereavement. My whole work is about empowering people to do that as well as they can, whatever that is for them.
1: You'd been doing this work as a death walker for around 5 years when the phone rang, and it was about Johnny. What had happened?
0: That's right. At home one morning, I'd spoken to him the night before. We had friends visiting from New Zealand. And the phone rang and someone said, Johnny's dead. Can you get home before Tane gets home from school? So I was still in my pyjamas because we were all sitting around talking. I went in, I got changed. I managed to maintain the phone conversation. I went back out to my friends. I said, I have to go. Johnny's died. And we drove to Brunswick from Byron. He had killed himself in a very clear way, and he'd left a note for Tane, which was also very clear. And with that, he'd said, on the bottom of it, you'll be better off with her, which meant me.

0: And so, but Tane hadn't gone to school that day. He'd gone surfing.
1: So you were trying to get to Johnny and his body before Tane got home.
0: In order to greet Tane and then make that introduction to that experience for him. But life doesn't play out like that. And so when I got there, Johnny's body was in the garden and Tane was kneeling over him. And so he looked up and said, he's 13 and a half. And he looked up and said, am I coming with you? And I said, yes. And in that moment, again, it was another moment. I was looking at Johnny, had Tane under my arm, and I was like, this so wasn't in the plan.
1: Was there any question in your mind that you would then take over the care of your son, or...?
0: Tane had a big life and he was very connected to a lot of people, especially a lot of the men who were surfers who had children the same age as him and had probably much closer relationships to him than me. Several of them said, he can come and live with us. We'll just have him as part of our family. But I knew that in that moment, because I'd spent so long working with death, seeing, understanding, learning so much on a subtle layer, that he could do that later. But in this moment, it was really important for him to have family. And at that point, I was all he had. And so there was no doubt in my mind in that moment.
1: As you say, you'd been more like a godparent, an odd parent to Tane. How did you work out how to live with one another?
0: Well, of course, so you have to look at it. He's a 13-and-a-half-year-old boy. He's full of testosterone. He was already quite a guy of his own. And then his father, who is really for him was like losing his mother and his father, his only real parent, had killed themselves. And so he was full of grief and confusion and so many emotions. So he was thrashing around like teenagers do. We had lots of battles. I cried a lot. He apologized a lot. But one of the great things that I did, perhaps the only great thing that I did, was say, okay, Tane, this is it. I'm very trusting. So I need to know that you will only tell me the truth. You don't have to tell me everything, but I am asking you with everything I have, please don't lie to me. Because I could see, probably just like the headmistress could see in me, that I could see in him that he could go either way from this experience. And what I wanted him to do was go in a way that was going to be a good choice for him, which is exactly what happened. But what was so great was that he did learn to tell the truth, and he learned to tell the truth even when the situation was tricky. And I just think that is such a great gift to a relationship, but also to a person.
1: Have your three kids ever met one another?
0: They have all met. Just before Johnny died, I went back to England for the first time after 15 years to see my parents and my children. The boys were now 21 and 19. And I'd written to my mother and said, look, is it going to be okay for you if either of us die and we haven't seen each other? And she said, no, that's not going to be okay for me. We're chain smokers and we can't fly. Can you come to England? I said, okay, I'll come. So I came. I went very quickly, within a very short amount, like within a week or so, I flew to England. So I saw my parents, who were now elderly. I saw my children, who last time I'd seen them was 6 and 4, now they're 21, 19. And we all talked about it. I apologized to them for the pain and suffering that they had experienced because of my decision. But I said, but I can't apologize for the action of leaving, because I still feel that it was the best thing for all of us. And they said, well, you know, we really like who we are, and we are these people because of that experience. And that's when they said, we told people you were dead. You know, and I said, I can't make up for anything that's gone. The ball's in your court now. You can make a choice. I've got a life. You've got a life. If we want to share that life going forward from here, we can. But it's your choice now. And they said, yeah, we like the look of you. You look interesting, because the rest of my family is not so interesting. And exactly that. And we did. We moved on. And my mother said to me, next year's my 70th and our 50th wedding anniversary. It's my dream that my whole family we'll be together. And I realise now it was so painful for my mother while I was gone those 15 years. And so the following year, I was planning to go back, but suddenly now I had this 14-year-old boy. So I wrote to them again and said, "Hi, you remember I told you about the other child that I had? Well, his father's just died, now he lives with me, so I'm going to bring him. If you've got any problem, let me know." And they said, "No, just bring him." So we returned, and the three boys got each other. So full of respect for Jody and Todd. They embraced Tane as a brother. They took him on. They all spent one night out partying. It was an incredible moment of, if you live long enough, all things are possible to come round. When we got on that plane, I felt like my whole circle was complete, except for this one tiny slither, which was Richard.
1: Your husband?
0: The father of the boys, because I hadn't seen him, and I rang him, and I said, "Can we meet?" So after 30 years, we met. And I said, "Oh, my God, you've turned into your father." Because we were the age our parents were when I left. We'd gone from 24 to 54. And he said, "And you've turned into your mother," which I thought was fine because my mum was so lovely and I wouldn't have always said I was such a lovely person. Anyway, I asked him the questions about what had happened. I said, "This is my take of what happened. It was so calm. We discussed it. And I want to know whether I've created that in my own mind to make myself feel better." And he said, "No, that's my memory of it too." And in that moment, that whole circle closed. That is a complete wrap on my life. And I felt very fortunate that everyone was so generous in that experience, because that is not the case for everybody.
1: Zenith, it's been quite remarkable to hear your story. Thank you so much for sharing it so generously on Conversations.
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1: This conversation was recorded on the lands of the Gadigal, Yagara and Turrbal peoples. The producer was Nicola Harrison and the executive producer was Carmel Rooney. I'm Sarah Kanoski. Thanks for listening.

0: It's 12 o'clock. Good afternoon. Tony Matthews with ABC News. One of the founders of the Conservative New South Wales Reformers has told the corruption watchdog he initially had an icky feeling about factional politics and needed convincing to join the Liberals. Amy Greenbank has the details.
1: Robert Asaph has been giving evidence at the ICAC about his role running the religious right-wing sub-faction called the New South Wales Reformers. The commission has been shown an early draft of documents outlining a plan by the Reformers to recruit 5,000 Christian conservatives to help take control of the New South Wales division of the Liberal Party. Mr. Asaph, who once studied to become a Catholic priest, told the inquiry he first met another key reformer, Jean-Claude Perrottet, in school before he later became an integral member of the group. The ICAC is investigating allegations members of the Reformers took prohibited political donations.
0: The former principal of a Jewish independent school in Sydney has told the Royal Commission leaders of other schools have often been dismissive of anti-Semitism complaints levelled by Jewish students. Gavin Coote reports.
2: The Commission's heard evidence from John Hamey, who was the principal of Jewish day school Moriah College in Sydney's East from 2011 to 2018. He says at times non-Jewish schools haven't taken anti-Semitic incidents seriously during interactions with Jewish students.
3: You know, one principal said to me, well, if the boys didn't arrive wearing kippot, they wouldn't be, you know, targeted.
2: Mr. Hamey, who now heads the Jewish Board of Education, spoke of one recent incident in which students at a public school competed to be crowned King of the Jews in a game they created to trip up their Jewish peers.
0: Forensic teams are spending the day combing through the wreckage of a fatal house fire in Sydney's southwest to try and determine what caused it. Rhiannon Solomon-Marin reports.
4: Firefighters were called to a property

0: North and Territory Administrator David Connolly at the Thai Festival in Darwin earlier this month. Roxanne Fitzgerald has more.
1: The alleged incident occurred at the Thai Festival in Darwin on July 18. Following the event, Mr. Gosling, a former Army commando and the Commonwealth Special Envoy for Defence and Veterans Affairs, denied the allegations. Police began investigating the matter last week and arrested the Labor MP this morning. He remains in custody. According to the NT Criminal Code, anyone found guilty of an assault on the NT administrator, which is the King's representative in the NT, while he's on official business, could be imprisoned for up to 14 years.
0: The mother of a man killed by police during a mental health episode has welcomed the announcement of a new model where health workers will attend mental health crises instead of police. $270 million has been allocated for a new virtual mental health hub with 8 teams around the state that can attend calls for help. The service will operate 12 hours a day. Judy Deacon, whose son Jesse was shot dead by police at his unit in Glebe last year, says it's a good first step, but the service should be expanded.
2: My son and many others would still be alive if this had been in place earlier. And I'm counting on and will be watching to make sure that it's a success.
0: The Communications Minister, Annika Wells, is welcoming court action against Optus following the telco's major outage last year. The Australian Communications and Media Authority is alleging Optus breached its legal obligations because customers couldn't access emergency calls. Hundreds of calls to 000 failed during the 14-hour outage in September, which has also been linked to two deaths. To the weather for New South Wales, dry and mostly sunny in the east and northern inland plains, apart from the chance of showers along the northern coastal fringe. Sunny for Sydney this afternoon and a maximum of 17 degrees. Right now it's 16 degrees on the coast. It's also 16 in Penrith. It's 12:05.
3: G'day, welcome to The World Today. Andy Park here, coming to you from Gadigal Land in Sydney. This Thursday, a messaging app sued by the eSafety Commissioner for not taking steps to remove terror-related content. And a new blood test to detect Alzheimer's, now Australia's leading cause of death.
4: The earlier we diagnose someone, we know that gives people more time to process the diagnosis, time to do the things that they really want to do with their families, with their friends, gives them the opportunity to plan and be active in that planning for the future.
3: An interaction at a Darwin Thai festival is at the centre of assault allegations leading to the arrest of a federal Labor MP. Luke Gosling, the member for Solomon, was arrested today over the alleged incident involving controversial NT Administrator David Connolly. NT reporter Jack Hislop joins me now. Jack, have police released any more details about the alleged incident that led to this arrest?
5: We first heard police were looking into the incident last week when we saw police at the NT Administrator's office in Darwin. There were two detectives there, and following that meeting, police confirmed that they were investigating this incident at the Thai Festival. At the time, they said the incident involved the NT Administrator, David Connolly, and Luke Gosling also released a statement at the time saying that the allegations were ridiculous and that he categorically denied them. But this morning, NT police have confirmed that they have arrested Mr. Gosling.
3: For those who aren't aware of these two men, can you tell me a bit more about the two?
5: Yeah, so Luke Gosling is a federal Labor MP for the Darwin-based seat of Solomon. He was first elected to Parliament in 2016, and he's currently the government's special envoy for defence. David Connolly is the former head of the NT Cattlemen's Association and was appointed as the NT Administrator, which is the equivalent of a state governor, by the Country Liberal Party government last year. Now, following that appointment, there were troves of past social media posts from a deleted Twitter account by Mr. Connolly that were criticised by a range of people, that these posts were about Indigenous culture and ceremonies, women in sport, and domestic violence as well. Now, at the time, there was, in the lead up to Mr. Connolly's inauguration,

0: There were calls for his appointment to be rescinded. And on the day that he was sworn in, there was a large protest outside Parliament House, one of the largest in Darwin in a long time, calling for the appointment not to go ahead. Now, one of the people who was critical of the appointment was Luke Gosling. There were several MPs in Darwin that were critical of the Country Liberal Party appointment. Luke Gosling was one of them. But when he released that statement a week or so ago, when we were first told that police were investigating this matter, Luke Gosling said that he'd had no dealings with the administrator since congratulating him following the announcement of his appointment late last year.
1: Has there been any statements by either the alleged victim or the alleged perpetrator in this incident?
0: Yeah, so we have heard from Luke Gosling. He's released a statement saying that he is cooperating with the inquiries this morning. And the Prime Minister, Anthony Albanese, has also released a statement saying that there is a legal process underway and it would be inappropriate to comment any further.
1: Jack Hislop in Darwin, and in a statement from Luke Gosling's lawyer, he says there's real concern that there's a degree of politicisation in relation to how this matter is being handled already, and adding that what I can say is that the charge is completely and utterly denied and will be contested. The eSafety Commissioner has taken action against the messaging app Telegram for not taking steps to remove terror-related content. The Commissioner has launched federal court proceedings against the app, alleging the platform left videos of mass shootings and executions up for weeks after they were flagged. Julie Inman-Grant says Telegram has failed to comply with its obligations under Australian law. Here's Rachel Mealy.
2: Telegram is a Russian messaging app with more than 1 billion users and ranks as the fourth most popular messaging app worldwide. But it's fallen foul of Australia's eSafety Commissioner for hosting extreme content. And Julie Inman-Grant is now taking the popular platform to court.
3: We have alleged that Telegram has failed to detect, deter and disrupt pro-terror material on its service, has failed to remove pro-terror material after becoming aware of it, including after reports by Australian end users were made, and has failed to remove accounts, groups and channels connected to that content.
2: The federal court could fine Telegram up to $54.6 million Australian dollars each time it's found to have breached Australia's Online Safety Act. Julie Inman-Grant says the commission conducted a year-long investigation and found content on Telegram linked to recent extremist events.
3: This case concerns content linked to some of the most notorious acts of known extremist violence in recent history, including depicting the Christchurch and Buffalo attacks, as well as ISIS beheadings and executions, and other horrific material used for propaganda and for radicalization.
2: She says Australians are facing a heightened security environment following last year's Bondi terrorist attack and the continuing assessment by ASIO that the nation's terrorism threat level remains probable.
3: It is more important than ever that digital platforms meet their obligations to protect the Australian community. Australians have the right to expect that services operating and generating revenue in this country are responsible for preventing platforms from being used to spread material that can radicalize, incite violence and cause real-world harm.
2: In the event that the federal court fines against Telegram and it fails to pay a fine the court sets, the eSafety Commissioner says she could then apply to the court to have the platform shut down in Australia.
3: Under circumstances like this, we could apply to the federal court and ask that the service be ceased. We've never used those powers. We'll see how this all plays out and whether that kind of action is warranted.
2: Dr. Josh Roos is an associate professor of politics at Deakin University and an expert on extremism.
4: So we're talking here about a encrypted messaging app that its advocates would say promotes free speech, but anyone who works in security or is concerned with extremism would be able to tell you is a pretty abhorrent place.
2: Dr. Roos says Australia has taken one small step but now needs other nations to join into a coordinated campaign.
4: If they want to do any form of business in Australia, it makes it tougher for them. I think governments have to be coordinated in their approaches internationally, and I think there is some movement towards that. Ultimately, I think governments are coming to realise that it's only through true international coordination they're going to be able to take on these malevolent actors.

0: And a telegram is, for all intents and purposes, an actor that consistently refuses to regulate any meaningful sense when it comes to violent extremism and terrorist content.
1: That's Deakin University terrorism expert Dr. Josh Ruse, ending that report by Rachel Mealy, and the ABC has sought a response from Telegram. Well, soon you'll be able to get a simple blood test to detect Alzheimer's disease early. It is the leading cause of death in Australia, with more than 1 million of us expected to be diagnosed by 2065. Experts say the test is an important tool for better managing the debilitating brain disease. Catherine Gregory takes a look.
2: As a geriatrician who regularly sees patients with dementia and Alzheimer's, Professor Susan Curl knows firsthand how devastating the diagnostic process can be.
3: It's always the family that have noticed things. Classically, it's remembering conversations. It's short-term memory initially, but occasionally we will see people who present with perhaps symptoms of anxiety or depression that they haven't had in the past.
2: That's why she's excited about a new diagnostic blood test known as p-tau-217 that can pick up Alzheimer's in people who already have symptoms.
3: It's a level of p-tau, which is a protein in the blood, but that tells us that there is amyloid in the brain, and it's the amyloid and tau together that cause the symptoms of Alzheimer's disease. So this test is telling us there's amyloid in the brain.
2: The blood tests will be rolled out clinically later this year and will be processed by the new Asia Pacific Centre for Excellence for Alzheimer's Diagnosis, launched today. Prime Minister Anthony Albanese says it's an important breakthrough, with dementia a leading killer in Australia.
4: This is a tragedy that can hit so many families. And this breakthrough today is really important and provides hope at a time where I think the world needs more hope and less fear.
2: Neurologist Dr. Emma Devaney oversees the new centre.
5: So it's really going to help transform how we diagnose these conditions, allow us to make that diagnosis much earlier.
2: Diagnosing Alzheimer's requires cognitive and memory tests based on symptoms, and sometimes expensive brain scans to check for shrinkage or the presence of amyloids, but it's not always definitive. This blood test provides another tool to make a diagnosis.
5: The earlier we diagnose someone, we know that gives people more time to process the diagnosis, time to do the things that they really want to do, give them the opportunity to plan and be active in that planning for the future. We do now have some drugs come to market that are disease modifying, and that they can alter the trajectory, change the progression of disease. They're not cures, but they can slow down, even modestly, that disease trajectory. And we know the sooner we treat people, the earlier we treat them with these types of therapies, the better they do.
2: Changes in the brain of someone who has Alzheimer's disease occurs about 20 to 30 years before symptoms even emerge. But the blood test can't do population screening for those early years yet. It's only useful for someone who has symptoms.
6: It's a great way to rule out or rule in Alzheimer's as the cause of significant memory problems.
2: Professor Michael Woodward is the honorary medical advisor to Dementia Australia and says for a screening blood test to work, there needs to be effective preventative treatments. Currently, there are some drugs that only help slow the progress of the disease.
6: We are testing the hypothesis that if we use these drugs even before symptoms, we can stop symptoms developing. We can prevent people developing the symptoms of Alzheimer's by removing the amyloid at an early stage. That's being tested. So these blood tests and other tests are being used to detect those people who have an amyloid protein building up 20 years before symptoms. But that's in the testing, the research phase, not in the clinical phase yet. I think in the not too distant future, the trials that are currently underway are positive, this will become a screening test. So potentially people will have a blood test at the age of 50, just like you might have them now to look for other forms of severe disease.
1: That's Professor Michael Woodward, the honorary medical advisor to Dementia Australia, ending that report from Catherine Gregory. I'm Andy Park. 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Subscribe to the podcast for all our stories. Just search for The World Today. Well, overseas now, and fighting has flared again on multiple fronts in the war between the United States and Iran, with US President Donald Trump making an expletive-filled threat to give the Iranians a beating. Oil prices have risen again in the wake of the latest exchanges, as hopes dim for a resolution to the crisis disrupting international trade. Here's Nick Grimm.
7: Missiles that Iranian state television claims are being launched against American forces in Jordan. Elsewhere, drones attacked two vessels in Egypt, a US-owned floating storage facility and a Greek-owned tanker. And in Iraq, US and Saudi forces combined to hit Iranian-backed militias, suspected of firing drones against oil facilities in the region over the past 2 days. At least 20 local fighters and 6 Iranian advisers were killed. Mourners at a funeral chanting, "America is the biggest Satan and America is the enemy of God." This man says, "The attack is condemned by the Iraqi people. Tribal dignitaries and others at this funeral condemn this aggression."
8: President Trump speaking to Fox just moments ago.
7: The United States is warning there's more to come.
9: President Trump tells Fox News about Iran, "We are going to beat the effing S out of them." He went on to say, "We'll be hitting them hard. They're going to get a beating."
7: Donald Trump later following up with this on the latest tit-for-tat exchanges.
10: "We're going to be hitting them very hard because it's our turn to hit them. They know it's coming. They're asking us not to do it, but it's our turn. And we'll see if we get there with an agreement at some point, but we're going to hit them very hard."
7: But there's defiance on the streets of the Iranian capital mixed with pessimism for the future. This Iranian says, "Honestly, given the bad faith we've seen from America and Israel, I don't think there will be peace. And even if there is a peace agreement, they wouldn't stick to it." Another man says, "In my opinion, the war will continue and even spread further. World War III will happen and it will cause the whole world to get involved." That's a concern shared by the United Nations. Farhan Haq is deputy spokesman for the UN Secretary General.
11: "If the parties do not return to negotiations, you could have a widening of the conflict. And that seems to be what has been happening in recent hours. The one thing we don't want to see is, again, is any expansion of the conflict. So having more parties involved in the fighting, having the fighting spread to a larger number of countries, all of these are adverse developments and could get us into a much worse situation even than before."
7: It comes as Israeli Prime Minister Benjamin Netanyahu has been in Washington, where he's reportedly urged the United States to ramp up its military strikes against Iran. But some observers argue that would be a mistake. Danny Citrinovitz is a senior fellow at Tel Aviv's Institute for National Security Studies. He spent more than 2 decades serving in Israel Defense Intelligence.
12: "So I think that we have to determine or try or to rethink about how we are defining winning. Because, yes, you can win on the battlefield, you can hit Iran every day, but strategically, as long as this regime is there and controlling the straits, you're losing. So I think in that regard, winning militarily doesn't say anything, because in the end of the day, you have to think what's happening on a strategical standpoint. And obviously, in that, when you see what's happening now, definitely Iran is winning and not losing."
7: Even so, he believes the next move belongs to the US president.
12: "But I think everybody's waiting now for President Trump's decision what to do. So I think that we are some sort of a limbo and everybody's waiting for Trump's decision."
7: A guessing game with high stakes for both sides and the entire world.
1: Nick Grimm reporting there. Aboriginal and Torres Strait Islander children are spending an average of 2 months in detention before they've even been sentenced. That's according to new data from the Productivity Commission. The latest figures on Australia's Closing the Gap target shows the rate of First Nations young people held without a sentence is rising rather than falling. Youth justice advocates say Australia is failing First Nations children. Here's Bridget Fitzgerald.
13: For workers on the ground, the latest youth detention statistics come as no surprise. But for Nick Espy, the General Manager of NATSUL's, National Aboriginal and Torres Strait Islander Legal Services, that doesn't make them any less shocking.
14: "It correlates with exactly what we see on the ground. Our members across all states and territories are increasingly seeing numbers of adults and yes, more concerningly, the number of kids being incarcerated, being remanded in custody.
13: Annual Closing the Gap data from the Productivity Commission shows there's been very little progress on the target of a 30% reduction in First Nations children in detention by 2031. In the past 5 years, there's been an increase in the rate of children held behind bars waiting for either trial, sentencing or a bail decision, from 69% to 76%. Nick Espy says the rise has come as states and territories have introduced more punitive laws around youth crime, such as the Northern Territory lowering the age of criminal responsibility from 12 to 10 and Victoria legislating new adult time for violent crime laws that will apply to children as young as 14.
14: It's governments really trying to fool the broader public into thinking just locking people up will make communities safer. You know, the Northern Territory where I live, for example, if locking people up was going to make our community safer, we'd be the safest place on earth.
13: Nick Espy says there needs to be investment in diversionary programs for young people.
14: We need bail laws that support young people to stay in the community. We need broader access to youth diversion. We need non-custodial options for young people. And yes, we need the age of criminal responsibility to be raised.
13: Catherine Little, the CEO of SNAKE, the peak body for Indigenous children and families, says the data is the result of governments failing to invest in the right places and failing to work with First Nations communities.
15: All of those targets could potentially have been hit if we were moving fast enough, if we were putting investment in the right places at the right time, because the things that cause children to come into contact with juvenile justice systems, out of home care systems, could all be solved in getting in sooner.
13: The National Commissioner for Aboriginal and Torres Strait Islander Children, Sue Ann Hunter, says it's shocking how far Australia is from meeting its targets.
16: As the Productivity Commissioner has stated, we need to double our efforts to make change, particularly for our children. I mean, the rates of out of home care are not changing, if not getting worse. Our youth detention is getting worse. If we don't do something soon, it's just dire for our youth.
13: Some Closing the Gap targets are on track, including in early education. More than 95% of First Nations children are now enrolled in preschool. Malindiri McCarthy is the Minister for Indigenous Australians.
17: It is important to see this milestone achieved, and that is because of the work of the Aboriginal community controlled sector and those involved in the preschool sector. So it is a contribution that shows it can be done.
13: However, the rates for Aboriginal and Torres Strait Islander children assessed as being developmentally on track are falling. Malindiri McCarthy says she'll consider whether to pursue financial penalties through federal funding agreements if the states and territories continue to fail to meet the targets.
17: It will take a case of working with my colleagues to see if I can get support to take that through to Cabinet, but I'm determined to work in that space, yes.
13: Just 4 out of 19 Closing the Gap targets are either on track or have been met.
1: Bridget Fitzgerald there, and if that story caused you any distress, you can call the Aboriginal and Torres Strait Islander Crisis Support Line. That's 13YARN 139276. This next story definitely has Jurassic Park vibes. Imagine discovering a species thought to be extinct. 6 years ago, that's exactly what happened on Norfolk Island. A local found a distinctively shaped snail that hadn't been seen for more than 3 decades. It led to a remarkable breeding program at Sydney's Taronga Zoo, with more than 1,000 Campbell's-keeled glass snails now settling into their new home in the rocks and crevices of the secluded valley on Norfolk Island. Here's Tanya Dendrinos.
18: All right, guys. That's real issue.
19: Amid Norfolk Island's subtropical rainforest, a milestone moment for an ultra-rare species of snail.
18: They look really good. Welcome to your new home.
19: The final release of more than 1,000 Campbell's keeled glass snails, marking the end of a groundbreaking conservation breeding and reintroduction program that brought the tiny creatures back from the brink of extinction. Taryn Williams-Clough is a senior keeper at Taronga Zoo.
20: The species we've been working with is a critically endangered species of snail from Norfolk Island. In fact, it was thought to be extinct for over 20 years before it was rediscovered alive and well in 2020.
19: The program began in 2021 with just 16 snails that were painstakingly collected on the island and transported more than 1,600 kilometres away to the zoo in Sydney.
20: There were definitely some challenges. It wasn't always smooth sailing, and at one stage we actually got down to 9 individual snails.
19: Taryn Williams-Close says the reproductive process of the species is particularly interesting.
20: Most terrestrial snails, they lay eggs. Aquatic snails, they tend to have live birth, and for whatever reason, this species has held on to that trait. So they are actually live bearers. They pop a little version of themselves out of a hole in their neck. So it's a genital pore in their neck, and that's where they give birth.
0: One of the distinctive things about it is that you can see there's quite a sharp edge to the shell.
19: Dr. Isabel Hyman is a research scientist at the Australian Museum. She studied the species while doing her PhD and explains how it was rediscovered.
0: I got an email forwarded through from someone on Norfolk Island who had found an unusual snail when he was out looking in the national park. And as soon as I saw it, I realised that it was a species that we thought was extinct. So luckily we were due to go to Norfolk Island for some surveys a month later, and sure enough, it was a living population. It was so thrilling, actually, because I'd spent a long time looking for this species before as a student.
19: Exciting as the discovery was, Dr. Isabel Hyman says it didn't take long to realise the species was still at high risk of extinction.
0: If there was an extremely dry summer that caused high mortality, or if disease came through, or they're also under threat from introduced rats and chickens. And so we felt that something needed to be done. So we spoke to the land managers there, and then we also came back home and spoke to Taronga Zoo about the possibility of collecting an insurance population.
19: That insurance policy leading to a healthy population now calling Norfolk Island home once more. Sam Burridge is a national park ranger on the island.
21: For it to be rediscovered and really brought back from the brink, you know, it's really cool and really quite exciting to play that final part where we are sort of bringing that species home and reintroducing it into the wild.
19: He's part of the team monitoring the species post-release and says there have been promising discoveries among a group of 300 snails that were part of an initial release last year.
1: Tanya Dendrinos and Sarah Garrithy with that report. And that's all from the World Today team this Thursday. Thanks for your company. I hope you can join me at the same time tomorrow. I'm Andy Park. Have a great afternoon.

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1: This is Afternoons with James O'Loughlin.
2: Great to have your program. Great to have your company on the program. Why don't I say great to have your program? It is great to have your program because it is your program. The ABC is owned by all of you, the public. Coming up on the program, your program today, it's kind of weird for those of us who grew up without the internet to think about this, but many people are getting nostalgic for the good old days of the internet, before it was filled with people being mean to each other, and AI slop and bots everywhere. So we want to look back today to the early days of the internet, your 1995s, your 2003s, and remember the things we liked about the early internet. MySpace. Anyone going to a website and seeing that you are the 4,833rd person to go to that website. They were little exciting things. The excitement when the icon popped up. You've got mail. How nice. We also want to know today about what you broke. So we've all broken something and it's an awful feeling. You just feel so clumsy, whether it's something in the kitchen, a mug or a plate or whatever, or something bigger. And I think when you break something that you co-own with someone, or you're in your parents' house or your partner, how they react to you when you break a plate, particularly if it's a plate they like or a vase they like, is very indicative of who they are. And we'll investigate that today. We also need to sell Hannah on Switzerland. Producer Hannah, she's got something against going to Switzerland. She loves Europe, wants to explore more of Europe, doesn't want to go to Switzerland. So we want to hear from you about why Switzerland is possibly the best place in the world in about 45 minutes' time. Firstly, though, there's been a widespread view that when people suffer a mental health crisis, perhaps a psychotic episode, that the best first responders to them might always be the police. There have been some tragic incidents where the first responders have been police, and people suffering a mental health episode have reacted to that, and eventually that person has been shot, sometimes fatally, by police. New South Wales is now introducing a new way of responding to mental health emergencies that will connect people, hopefully, to more appropriate health led support. And we're joined by the New South Wales Minister for Mental Health, Rose Jackson. Minister, thank you for your time.
3: Yeah, nice to chat. Good to see you.
2: What is the problem this new model is trying to solve?
3: Yeah, well, the problem is the one that you identified, which is many people, when they see someone in the community experiencing a mental health crisis, or maybe it's a family member, or maybe an individual themselves might be feeling as though they're in an emergency, they call 000 because that is the recognised line for help, for assistance. And the problem is, at the moment, the way that the system responds to that a lot of the time is to send police in as first responders with sirens and lights, and that is not always what that person needs. Sometimes there are going to be situations where there is a danger, maybe there's a weapon involved or there's violence or aggression. Of course, police are the right responders in that circumstance, but many times that's not the case. And we want people who need healthcare to get healthcare. And so having health clinicians, specially trained in mental health, able to be those first responders is what this new initiative is all about.
2: So will that require more of a triage? I mean, I'm sure that people who answer the 000 calls do lots of triaging as it is, but will it require another layer for them? So this appears to be a mental health episode. Do they then have to assess, is there some danger that the person may present to themselves or others? And if there is, you know, is that when the police are called? And if there's not, that's when it goes to the mental health teams, or is it a combination of both, or how will it work?
3: Yeah, I mean, it's not dissimilar to what you described. So still call 000 in an emergency. That's our message to the community. If we identify that it's a mental health episode, we'll be able to transfer over to our new virtual clinical care centre. Now, that clinical care centre is doing that additional triage you described. You know, what's happening, what's the person saying, what's the circumstance, you know, what's happening around that individual. They are clinicians, they're experts, they're trained to make those assessments about what the risk framework is. And as you say, there's obvious factors that are high risk. Police will be dispatched in those circumstances. But yeah, if the assessment makes clear that perhaps a paramedic or a mental health clinician would be better able to de-escalate that circumstance, you know, connect the person into care, then we're going to be able to respond now with that level of care, as opposed to just having police as, you know, really the only response in many circumstances. Paramedics do a lot of this work now, but complementing our paramedics with mental health clinicians, you know, who are able to really draw on that training is really going to, I think, deliver better care for people.
2: So does that mean there might be, you know, broadly speaking, three options when a 000 call is made about someone experiencing a mental health episode? Just a healthcare team, just police, or sometimes both?
3: Yeah, that's right. There are many options, and, you know, not every circumstance is the same, but really building out those alternatives. So, yeah, maybe it sometimes will be police with a mental health clinician alongside them, sometimes just police and sometimes just healthcare. I think it's about recognising that the right care at the right time is, you know, in the better interests of the community, as opposed to really having quite limited options when those 000 calls are made.
2: I'm talking to Mental Health Minister, New South Wales Mental Health Minister Rose Jackson, about new ways for responding to 000 calls involving people who may well be suffering a mental health episode. If you've got any thoughts about these questions, our number 1300 222 702, and the text 0467 922 702. I think this text kind of illustrates some of the unintended consequences of police attendance. Having called the police numerous times for an ill family member, we always had to say, "No sirens, please." So that's an indication, isn't it, from the family that there are, as you said earlier, noises, you know, might be uniforms, it might be two burly men coming to the door that can unintentionally escalate a situation.
3: 100%. So that is exactly the kind of feedback I've received from family members who care about their loved ones, who know that an emergency situation is occurring. And look, they can say no sirens, no lights. You know, sometimes that message gets through, sometimes it doesn't. At the moment, our options are really limited. And, you know, to that family, I would say, once we have this new system up and running, we can entirely short circuit that by not having police as the appropriate responders in those circumstances, having paramedics, having mental health clinicians doing that work. I should say police themselves also have called for this. They know that, you know, they're not mental health clinicians, that's not their core business, and, you know, sometimes they're not helping. They recognise that. They have really welcomed this reform because it allows them to focus on their core work and, you know, make space for people who need a health response, you know, to receive that right response.
2: Many have called in the past for people to have, for police to get further training in dealing with people suffering a mental health episode. Will this obviate the need for that, or should that be done as well?
3: No, I mean, police should be trained in mental health episodes, and, you know, that should be part of what happens at the Goulburn Academy, and I understand that is the case. There will still be circumstances where, you know, police are required, so that training that, you know, does occur will need to continue. I mean, similarly with paramedics. Paramedics respond to a range of different health emergencies, and, you know, training in mental health particularly will still be needed for all of those first responders. But what it does is allows decisions to be made about, is this really a dangerous situation? Is there a risk of, you know, violence or aggression? And if there's not, and it is really worth emphasising, many calls are made to 000 in these circumstances where there isn't a danger, where there isn't violence and aggression. It's just someone is having a behavioural episode well, we can now make sure that we actually have funded them in. It's worth saying we're going to have to employ over 100 new health clinicians to do this. There's you know, more staff who are going to be on the scene to do those responses and make those assessments.
2: Will there be enough resources to do that? Because, I mean, mental health and even emergency responses to mental health has famously been underfunded for a long time. Will the amount of money, $270 million from the New South Wales government over 10 years, so I guess that's $27 million a year, will that be sufficient?
3: Well, I mean, look, I don't think you can give a guarantee that, you know, every single response is going to be the right one in all circumstances. I think we're working our way through this. I think this is a pretty significant step forward. So an entirely new virtual clinical care centre and mobile teams, you know, across the state, you know, at the end of the day, there will still be gaps. I have to accept that and I have to acknowledge that, and we'll have to build it up over time. And of course, it would be preferable to have early intervention so that people didn't get to that emergency and that crisis and that 000 call. I accept forward to put in place an entirely new statewide structure. We're going to build it out. We're going to staff it with over 133 new health clinicians. And then, yep, you know, we're going to have to keep going on that journey to make sure that, you know, people get the care that they need.
2: Minister, you don't mind taking a couple of questions from listeners?
3: No, that's okay.
2: Ruby, go ahead.
4: I just wanted to commend this development. I think it's fantastic. I think it's overdue. I think there does need to be more mental health training with emergency responses. I have experienced personally excessive police force, and I think that would not have been the case had they been properly trained. Yeah, I think that in itself can do a huge cause, a huge amount of damage, immeasurable damage.
2: Yeah.
4: So I think your point about the early intervention is a good one, and that should include education.
2: Yeah, good on you, Ruby. Thank you very much for that. I mean, I think you've addressed that to an extent. Minister, someone asked exactly where are they going to find these mental health professionals, please? Are there enough people to fill the positions?
3: Yeah, I mean, we think that there are. I was meeting with some people who are registered nurses and paramedics this morning when we were making the announcement, and I asked them that too. I said, you know, we do have workforce challenges. You know, do they have a sense amongst their colleagues that there'll be interest? They really feel as though that is the case. You know, we've obviously worked to try.

0: and make, you know, nurses' wages fair, and we've given pay rises to paramedics as well. So, you know, ensuring that these are attractive careers is something that's a priority for us. I think there's a lot of interest in this. I think people who sign up to be nurses, to be paramedics, you know, are the most wonderful people who want to care for the community and will see that this is a great opportunity to do that. And so, you know, I feel as though there'll be real interest in taking up these new roles.
1: Ruby said these changes were overdue. I facilitated a forum in June 2024, just over 2 years ago at Parliament House, that had that discussed this issue with Advocates for Change, two mothers of those with two mothers of children who had, well, adult children who had had mental health issues, who'd been fatally shot by police, and you were there, and you seemed keen back then to change the system. Why has it taken so long?
0: Oh, look, I mean, there's there's no great answer to that other than it's complex and, you know, been in the too hard basket for a long time. So I have been passionate about this, you know, since I became the minister, and, you know, I guess coming up with a new model, bringing police on board and ambulance and our mental health nurses and, you know, talking to consumers and their families and their loved ones, and, you know, finding $270 million, that just takes a little bit of time. And, you know, I'm really glad that we've got here in the end. Sometimes good things can be a little bit too long coming, but this is something that we have been working on, has been called for many, many times by coronial inquests and parliamentary inquiries and families. So, you know, we've got here now, and I think it's a really important step forward.
1: I'm with New South Wales Minister for Mental Health, Rose Jackson. Mark, what did you want to say?
2: Good afternoon, James. Good afternoon, Rose. Great topic, and well done for elevating this, you know, in the consciousness and amongst all of us. But currently at the moment, police respond to emergencies all day, every day. And there's 15,000 police officers, and they have to do everything. Mm. Increasingly, though, this is what this topic's all about, is they're not the best people to be responding to emergency mental health issues. You're going to need hundreds of people on standby ready to respond immediately, like there are the 15,000 police currently at the moment, though. So, Minister, is that the number? Are you going to need hundreds to be able to be ready and available 24 hours a day, on three lots of shifts? Are these the numbers that are going to be required?
1: We got the question. Yeah, Rose?
0: Yeah. I mean, look, it is going to require a big workforce enhancement. Obviously, we do already have paramedics who we're going to be working closely with, and that's a standing group of first responders. But, yeah, I mean, we're funding hundreds of new healthcare clinicians to do this work and roll it out across the state. It's going to be different in different parts of New South Wales, you know. The response in Western Sydney, where it's very densely populated, might be different to far west New South Wales. But, you know, it is going to take hundreds of new staff, and it is going to cost hundreds of millions of dollars. That's one of the reasons why it's been difficult for governments to take this on. And, you know, this is the commitment that we're making. It's funded in the budget. You know, we're willing to say this is the model, you know, that we're moving towards.
1: And have you been able to get data of what percentage and how many of 000 calls in different areas of Sydney, different areas of New South Wales are ones that may be appropriate for this new system? And if so, can you use that to allocate resources appropriately?
0: Yeah, that's exactly what we're doing. So police are currently responding to about 60,000 call-outs every year that are mental health related. 1 in 10 ambulance call-outs have a mental health component as well. And, you know, some of those will continue to be responded to via, you know, traditional police and ambulance pathways where there are other factors that, you know, require that, as I said, the risk assessment. But no, a number of those will now be able to be managed through this new and better care pathway. So we've done it's one of the reasons why it's taken a bit of time. We've done a lot of work on that data and those numbers to make sure that, you know, we have the resources to take that on.
1: One more last question from Catherine. Go ahead, Catherine.
3: Hello. This is a good news story, and congratulations for this initiative. I'm really hoping that people will be responded to in a way that can prevent them going into hospital, because, as you know, a person can be taken to hospital with a mental health issue. They might be waiting for 24 hours, 48 hours to get an acute ward bed. And then when they get there, they might not even be able to see

0: a psychiatrist because psychiatrists have been leaving the hospital sector, and that is absolutely under-resourced, and sometimes people are not safe there either. So I wanted to celebrate it as a way of keeping people out of hospital, but also to flag that our hospital's acute care settings are in dire straits.
1: Yeah, Rose Jackson is New South Wales Minister for Mental Health. Any comments there?
2: Yeah, I mean, I think it's excellent to have Catherine call out one of the goals we want to achieve here is keep people out of emergency departments. The way that the system currently works is, as I said, police often do that response. They pick the individual up, they take them to an emergency department. And yeah, I accept there's so much pressure on our emergency departments, on our acute wards. It's anyone who's interacted with the hospital system, I think, has seen that, and we're really conscious of it. This will help with emergency department diversion because those mobile teams, that care being delivered in the right way at the right time, means that that person doesn't necessarily have to go to hospital. That is an explicit goal of the way that we have built this model. And look, if we can do some of that hospital diversion, then hopefully we'll be able to, you know, think about resources and opportunities to improve hospital-based care as well.
1: Yeah, look, thank you very much for your time. Rose Jackson is the New South Wales Minister for Mental Health, and you know, you've sat on panels and you've talked to parents who've lost kids because they've experienced mental health issues and police have arrived and unwittingly probably escalated the situation. So you know how big a problem this is and how much distress and it can cause lots of people. So let's hope it works.
2: Totally. Thanks for having me on.
1: Great pleasure. Rose Jackson, New South Wales Minister for Mental Health. You're on 702 ABC Sydney.
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4: 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A global bird flu expert will be joining us this afternoon.
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1: Now, some incredible footage this week. The birth of a humpback whale calf captured by a drone for the first time ever off the coast of Kingscliff in northern New South Wales. Incredibly rare moment considering whales, you know, give birth in such a vast, deep ocean space in remote waters. Alex Forrest is the drone pilot behind the footage and joins me. G'day, Alex.
6: G'day, James. Thanks for having me on.
1: Why did you have a drone out there?
6: So I am always out there routine flights pretty much every day. I am an expedition filmmaker, photographer full time. And when I'm not out and about interstate and international, I'm at home checking out the humpback highway.
1: Oh, so you're specifically looking for humpbacks?
6: Yeah, totally. And the highway is going off right now. We are in probably peak season out here at the moment up on the north coast. And it's just amazing.
1: We might have to do some traffic later on, not just for roads on land. And were you – so you were out there looking at humpbacks, how busy is the highway, et cetera. Had you had in the back of your mind that, you know, the holy grail would be to capture a humpback giving birth?
6: I actually had some fair bit of knowledge. I do quite a bit of research when it comes to my humpback whale videos. And I had a fair bit of knowledge that this thing was going to be pretty rare, but – there was that one whale just cruising by herself, literally right behind the surf break. And she was the only whale doing this. Every whale was going a million miles an hour, oh, just having a look. And she was just so solemn. It was really unusual. I knew I had to press record.
1: And so did you think maybe it's injured or do you know enough about humpback whales to think that could be one about to give birth?
6: My instinct was that maybe she was sleeping. Like, why is she going so slow and so consistently? But then suddenly she diverted her path and went slightly out to sea, 600 or 700 metres offshore, so close we could see from the headland, and this red plumage just comes through the water. The contrast with the red and blue is just unforgettable, and its white figure just shoots up to the surface. I was relieved to see that was a calf.
1: Oh, wow, that's amazing. And how far above it was your drone?
6: The drones have to stay 100 metres above, so we stayed 100 metres above for about 4 hours after she gave birth until sunset, just monitoring, making sure they were all good, documenting the maternal care and, behavioural ID as well for future research.
1: I remember seeing a doco where a giraffe got born. Bear with me, it'll be relevant. Giraffe got born, and as soon as it's born, the mum's nudging it, saying, we've got to go, we've got to go, the lions are coming, and within 3 minutes,

0: poor giraffe was kind of jogging, trying to, well, stumbling and then walking and then jogging, trying to keep up with its fleeing mum. What happens in the first hour of a humpback's life?
1: Oh, well, I'm no scientist, but I can tell you from anecdote.
0: You saw it, right?
1: Yeah, you're probably you're along the lines pretty accurately there. As soon as the calf came up, it was like instinctually knew to breathe, and it just stayed up on the surface, breathing, getting air in its getting air in its lungs rather. And mum, for about 5 seconds, maybe, just stood still, and that was all the recovery she needed before she instinctually turned into the red plumage, found the calf, and started resting it on her rostrum, that little bow of the nose just there, keeping her upright.
0: So across its nose.
1: Yeah, a lot of cuddling behaviour, just maternal, beautiful, heartwarming behaviour. I've been getting so many amazing comments and from just people all over the world that are just so touched by it.
0: Yeah.
1: And, yeah, you can see their bond, even the mum just absolutely adoring the calf, and the calf just, yeah, figuring it all out.
0: I just realised a baby whale, or any fish really, I mean, the first thing it has to do when it's born, it has to swim, like immediately. It has to swim immediately.
1: Pretty hectic. It takes us a while to learn, and this whale knows instinctually.
0: Do you reckon they're thinking, okay, Mum, this is good, but can we go ashore soon? Like, you know, where I can breathe without treading water?
1: Yeah, the little calf was keeping itself going. It was almost just milling around, like it was a bit clueless. I mean, you can imagine how clueless we are when we're born. Those little calves were just going around, and Mum was monitoring it, like, hey, come back, make sure you stay close.
0: And so you know about this. So they're at Kingscliff. Where are they heading? So this baby is in the middle of a migration, right?
1: Yeah, in the middle of the migration. So they were heading north. They may head north now, but who knows? She's probably just looking after the calf. That's more of a science-y question. But, yeah, typically they calve in those beautiful tropical Great Barrier Reef out to, you know, the Pacific Islands and Tonga and everything. And in those beautiful, calm, warm waters. And, yeah, sometimes in Australia we have these early births and get a chance to see some newborn calves.
0: Talking to Alex Forrest, who piloted the drone, well, from land, obviously, that captured for the first time with drone footage the birth of a humpback whale off the coast of Kingscliff in New South Wales. Did you cry?
1: I was just stoked. Adrenaline through the roof.
0: Yeah.
1: Tears were happening inside, but I was really just trying to formulate what had I even witnessed from 100 metres above.
0: Yeah.
1: They were just absolutely beautiful to see, and I hit record just in time.
0: And I guess after that you were formulating your media strategy.
1: Yeah, so pretty much on the phone, if you ever see unusual behaviour in New South Wales off the coast with these marine mammals, the first people to call is orca. And so I call them up with unusual behavior. I'm an associated drone pilot and volunteer with those guys. And, we just started sorting it out, saying, getting data recorded.
0: Yeah.
1: The whole time I was just jotting down notes as well on what was happening, timestamps, GPS, anything I could get, just keeping the record button on. And, yeah, just trying to catch as much info as we can to learn about maternal behavior in humpback whales and the earliest moments of a calf's life.
0: And ORCA stands for?
1: That's an organisation for the rescue and research of cetaceans in Australia.
0: And cetaceans are whales and dolphins,
1: our toothed whales and our baleen whales, some of the biggest animals on the planet, including the biggest, the blue whale.
0: Brian asks, what happened to the umbilical cord? Is there one?
1: I have no clue. We're going to dive into the science and hopefully find out all these things. But, it's a lot of analysis from here. I personally didn't spot the umbilical cord, but there was a lot of that red plumage, and suddenly heaps of birds came over to check out what was going on. Is there some skin that I can scrape off the surface and have a feed on? And no sharks around, which was surprising to me. But, yeah, a lot of activity in the ocean. She just did pick a beautiful, calm bit of water with no whales.
0: Mm.
1: It was perhaps calculated. We'll find out.
0: I wonder if sharks target baby whales. Oh, that's
1: There's certainly some predation encounters with there, especially sick whales too, and lone calves. Mm. And otherwise it's just orcas and the rarest parasite that goes along with whales, the iconic cookie cutter shark. Yeah, they have, despite being, the fourth or fifth largest whale, they have a few challenges to get through besides the entire migration still.
0: Yeah, there's been a beautiful chat, Alex, and I hate to end.

0: in such a mercantile way. There are some people who video things like, a celebrity getting drunk or having an affair that then sell the footage and make heaps of money. You don't have to answer this, but I'm just curious, did you make any money from this?
1: Thanks for the comment, James. So the footage now is going to research, and there's obviously different funding that is associated with all of this.
0: Yeah.
1: But it's not a money-making scheme. Certainly this is an encounter just worth researching because it's so poorly understood, and I see what you mean with the influencing craze of getting the best wildlife shot. But often those best shots, I've been told, and I've have experience with many a whale, many a shark, many a fish, many a platypus, etc.
0: Yeah.
1: The best shots are when you are ethical and keep your distance. You'll get your best shots. Don't
0: Beautifully
1: worry. Just look
0: said.
1: After the animal and coexist.
0: Actually, I just saw a movie with that very message last night called Nope. We've got about 1 minute left. Tell me why you're so, how did you get into this and why you're so, passionate about it?
1: I absolutely love whales. I just think they're incredible. Why that is just a pure captivation with nature. I grew up on a small farm in the southwest of Australia.
0: Mm.
1: And was pretty much raised by animals, raised looking at whales off the coast. Fortunately, I picked up photography around 13 or 14, and it's been going from there, just being not only capturing images, but trying to do the right thing and get a story out there as well, especially looking out for those less anthropomorphized critters.
0: Yeah, oh, that's awesome, Alex. And I guess drone technology came around exactly the right time for you. It's been great to talk to you. Congratulations. Well done. It wasn't just a fluke. You were out there every day, so couldn't happen to a nicer guy.
1: Thank you so much, James. That means a lot. I'll hold on to this forever.
0: Good to talk to you. Alex Forrest, drone pilot who captured the first drone footage of a humpback whale giving birth. What a lovely young man he sounded, just so passionate and committed to it. Coming up to news time, after the news, we need to sell Hannah on why she should go to Switzerland, and ancient historian Tristan Hughes will join us.
2: Adam Story with ABC News. Federal Labor MP Luke Gosling has been charged with assaulting Northern Territory Administrator David Connolly. The Administrator's office has alleged the incident occurred during a community event held in Darwin on July the 18th. Northern Territory Police arrested Mr. Gosling at his home this morning, and he's since been charged with two counts of assault. In a brief statement, Mr. Gosling said he was cooperating with police and denies the allegations. He's due to appear in court in September. The US military says it's begun launching strikes against Iran in retaliation for an attempted surprise attack on US forces in the Middle East. John O'Wakely has the latest.
3: US Central Command says the strikes were a powerful response after Iran launched strikes on US bases in Jordan and its ships in the Strait of Hormuz. It says US forces targeted military command centres, missile and drone facilities, and coastal surveillance, along with defence sites and maritime capabilities. The latest hostilities came a day after the conflict expanded with the first publicly announced joint US-Saudi strikes, which targeted Iranian proxies in Iraq that had targeted Saudi oil infrastructure. The US says those strikes against the Iran-backed militias killed 20 fighters and 6 Iranian advisors.
2: The nation's second largest telco is being sued in the federal court over last year's major network outage where hundreds of calls failed to reach 000. National Consumer Affairs reporter Michael Atkin has more.
4: The massive Optus outage, which occurred last September, went for almost 14 hours. Customers were unable to call 000 and the outage has been linked to 2 deaths. The Australian Communications and Media Authority has announced it's suing Optus in the federal court. The ACMA alleges that Optus breached 2 legal obligations related to emergency calls more than 1,000 times. The maximum penalty for each proven breach is $250,000.
2: Optus says while it's inappropriate to comment on current legal matters, it continues to invest in network resilience and foster a culture of transparency and accountability. The Royal Commission into Anti-Semitism has been told students at a New South Wales public school created a game in which points were awarded to students who could trip up their Jewish peers. The inquiry is today examining how primary and secondary schools deal with anti-Jewish abuse and has heard some instances where complaints were either dismissed or downplayed by the school leadership. Board of Jewish Education CEO John Hammy says earlier this year his organisation became aware of a game called Trip the Jew being played at a public school. He says students would score points if the Jewish student fell over.

0: Police on Tuesday charged six men aged 71, 46, 44, 40, 21 and 18 with affray. The 71-year-old man was also charged with behaving in an offensive manner at a public place. All six men will front Picton local court in September. Three 17-year-old boys are meanwhile being dealt with under the Young Offenders Act.
1: To sport, and Brisbane NRL prop forward Corey Jensen will retire immediately from rugby league due to a medical condition impacting his lungs. Jensen played in two grand finals across a 153-game career. Today he revealed a blood clot on his lungs earlier this season has meant it's no longer safe to continue playing. An emotional Jensen says even though his career has been cut short, he feels incredibly lucky.
2: I leave this game with absolutely no regrets. I've gave everything. Every time I put on a jersey, and I couldn't be prouder of the career I've been lucky enough to have.
1: And Australia's netballers have continued their winning start to their Commonwealth Games gold medal defence, defeating South Africa 57-47 in Glasgow. The Diamonds continue their group stage against Northern Ireland tomorrow morning. To the weather for this afternoon, dry and mostly sunny in the east and northern inland plains, apart from the chance of showers along the northern coastal fringe. It'll be a sunny afternoon in Sydney this afternoon, a mostly sunny day tomorrow with a top of 18, partly cloudy with the chance of showers on Saturday and a top of 18, and then mostly sunny on Sunday with a top of 20. 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
4: This is Afternoons with James O'Loughlin.
5: Great TV company. Coming up in this half hour of the program, can we sell producer Hannah on Switzerland? Hannah has some reluctance to go to Switzerland. She's very interested in other European countries and not interested in Switzerland. We want to hear from you in about 15 minutes' time if you know why someone, and in particular our producer Hannah, should go to Switzerland. Why it's better than France, Italy and everywhere else in Europe and perhaps even the world. Later this hour, what did you break? That's what we want to hear. Everyone's broken something, felt bad about it, often felt really guilty because someone else, you know, is attached to it. Maybe they're attached to it themselves. So let's just share some stories of things that we've broken and try and work out why everything I broke in my 18 years as a child, whether it be some crappy plate or run-of-the-mill glass, was my mother's absolute favourite. Before that, Tristan Hughes will join us. Now, the Christopher Nolan film, The Odyssey, has reawakened interest in ancient history, coincidentally, or is it? Tristan Hughes is an ancient historian, an expert, an author, a broadcaster, host of the podcast The Ancients. He's in Australia touring, coming to Sydney for a show next Monday, the 3rd of August. I think I'm going to let listener Helen introduce Tristan. She texts in, "Welcome, Tristan Hughes, to Australia. I'm a massive fan of the podcast, The Ancients. Thank you for your passion. It's such a great podcast." Good afternoon, Tristan Hughes.
6: Good afternoon, James. And, well, that's such a lovely message from Helen to receive. It's wonderful to be here with you.
5: The irony, I guess, is that you were at university 8 years ago. When I think of an ancient historian, I expect them to be, well, at least a little bit ancient. How have you had this almost overnight success?
6: Oh, James, classic. That's a classic, isn't it? You know, whenever I'm called an ancient historian, there's always a top comment, which is, oh, he doesn't look that old. Yes. He doesn't look that ancient to me. Yes, no, I was very fortunate to study ancient history at university, which included 1 year out here in Australia at the University of Queensland. And then following university, was able to make it into a career, joining the company that I'm still at now, History Hit. And then during that, you know, over the last six, seven, 8 years, being able to get the chance to start this podcast, shine a light on the experts who make the podcast what it is, and share these incredible stories from our distant past, and to see, you know, actually how big an interest there is in ancient history, archaeology, prehistory, you know, globally. It's been wonderful to see.
5: So I agree with you that the stories from ancient history are fascinating and interesting and, you know, grapple with the big themes

0: But why are they more than that? That is, you know, I often think, should I spend some time listening to an ancient history podcast or something on The Rest is History? Or am I better to be grappling with, you know, today's world? Is that a more important use of my time? What do you think?
1: Well, I mean, first of all, the thing which comes to mind is that, you know, there's a classic saying, you know, you got to learn the lessons of history so that they're not repeated today. And I think there is some merit in that. And I think with ancient history, at the same time, there's some distance between us today and what we're looking at some 2,000 years ago. And I think that distance really helps us view things through the lens of just kind of amazement and incredulity that, you know, yes, these ancient cultures, they were very different to us, you know, in what they believed and how they acted, their attitudes towards death and burial and religion and so on and so forth. That makes us realize that, you know, they were so different. But at the same time, I think what grips us is that through all of that, when you study the daily lives of these people, you know, you look at their relations, for instance, with pets, with dogs and cats, for instance, that there are still ways that they are very relatable to us today. And I think that's a big grasp and a big interest to people.
0: I mean, it's interesting. You don't hear much about, Odysseus and Hercules having a pet, do you? So it's very interesting in that there's the everyday, which is fascinating and real. And, you know, you would have been to Pompeii and seen evidence of their everyday life. And then there's the slightly, you know, mythic fact/fiction of the big stories.
1: Yes, but you say that, but interesting with Odysseus, there's that famous story with him, which is, of course, with his dog, right?
0: Oh, that's
1: you know,
0: right.
1: When he finally returns and his dog has stayed alive all those 20 years and that final kind of goodbye, recognizing his master. And, you know, for many of us, it's one of the most poignant parts of the story, and it's in Nolan's version of the Odyssey as well, because, you know, I think that actually hits the point home. Then you say the other side of it, going somewhere like Pompeii, where you're literally walking in the streets, in the footsteps of everyday Romans who called that that town home almost 2,000 years ago.
0: When did you fall in love with ancient history? Was it before you, I presume it was before you went to university?
1: It was absolutely. I was very lucky from a very young age to develop an interest. And I must always thank my mum and my dad for that, because they bought me a children's version of Greek myths. Atticus the Storyteller's 100 Greek Myths, a brilliant story, a children-friendly version of the Trojan Horse story, Odysseus's wanderings, Hercules, and so on. That got me an interest. And I must admit, and I always say this with no shame whatsoever, growing in the 2000s, I loved video games, and there were some really good ancient history video games, like Rome Total War and so on, which for me kind of gave me a passion in learning about like the ancient world and ancient military history, lots of information about the units, the buildings, the historical figures, Alexander the Great, Caesar, Hannibal, and so on. You had that call, you know, for your producer wanting to know why to go to Switzerland. And I was trying to think, well, Hannibal Barker gets kind of close there when he crosses the Alps. Yeah. I'm not quite sure if it's in Switzerland today, but I wanted to throw that in as well.
0: I'm talking to Tristan Shears, host of the Ancients podcast, an ancient historian. He's coming to Sydney next Monday, the 3rd of August, for a show at the City Recital Hall. I used to be a lawyer, and whenever I see a movie or a TV show that has lawyers in it, I think, oh, yeah, what's going to, you know, come on. And I always, you know, nitpicky and whatever. I wonder if you were the same with The Odyssey.
1: Not really. With all of these kind of big ancient history movies, my kind of baseline is that as long as it, you know, it's a great story, it's supposed to be a movie, it's supposed to be entertaining, and as long as it leaves people wanting to actually learn more about the real story, like the real version of the Odyssey or the Bronze Age world in which it's set, then it's a big thumbs up from me. Having said that, I really did enjoy that there are these what I call the Bronze Age Easter eggs in Christopher Nolan's Odyssey, which is references to archaeological things we know of or we have hints about, like from archaeology, like the peoples of the sea, and the mention of Troy is an important rich trading center in the movie, which I absolutely loved.
0: Did they really leave the Trojan horse on the beach?
1: The Trojan horse is almost certainly fiction, I'm afraid. It's kind of like that kind of big crescendo to the story of how they took Troy. There have been thoughts as to what it could have actually represented if there wasn't a horse. Could have actually been some sort of siege engine. The fact it's a horse, there's another fascinating

0: theory, I think it was developed first by a scholar called Schachemeyer, that actually the Trojan horse is actually a reference to an earthquake of Troy, which we do know happened at the city of Troy around the time that the supposed Trojan War happened. Because who is the god of earthquakes? It's Poseidon. But Poseidon is also the god of horses. So then think, right, earthquake equals horses. No, Poseidon equals horses. Horses equals Poseidon slash earthquakes. Hence the Trojan War. The Trojan horse is actually an earthquake ending the siege kind of thing. But basically, we'll never know. There are lots of theories as to what the Trojan horse could have been. Because we do think that there was at least one Trojan War, maybe not 10 years long, but there does seem to be kind of big epic fights for control of this rich city some 3,000 years ago in what is now Western Anatolia. But a big horse? Probably not.
1: Okay, warning, slight mild spoiler for the Odyssey in this next question. There's one part of the Odyssey, Christopher Nolan's version, where Odysseus realises and is slightly traumatised by the awful consequences of the violence in the sack of Troy. Then at the end, here's the slight spoiler, I won't be very specific, but he's involved in a big lot of more violence, like heaps of violence. And it just felt to me like that's where the story kind of went off the rails. Like he'd been involved in violence. He'd had the insight that, hey, this is actually really bad. And then he jumped straight back in the pool. I wonder your thoughts on that without too many spoilers, but also whether that echoes the Odyssey.
0: Well, it doesn't really in this kind of idea of Odysseus having regret. Like kind of simply put, I think Odysseus's character in Christopher Nolan is a bit less complicated, shall we say, than in Homer's Odyssey. And Odysseus comes across as someone, you know, a more modern hero, as someone that we're meant to like more at the end of the day and kind of want to root for, ideally. And so that idea, yes, that he's dealing with, let's be frank, kind of this combat trauma, this ancient version almost of PTSD for his actions in the Trojan War. You don't see that in Homer's Odyssey. It's very much that's not kind of how they are thinking. It's kind of a change to the original, as said, to kind of more suit a modern hero, really. And as you say, there is that big violence at the end, so that we won't spoil too much.
1: Yes.
0: But in the original, there is less, much less repentance and this idea that they were bringing the collapse of Bronze Age civilization, the so-called Bronze Age collapse, as it's portrayed in Nolan's version.
1: Tristan Hughes is my guest, ancient historian and host of the Ancients podcast. On the next Monday in Sydney, you'll be doing a live show talking to Professor Alistair Blanchard, discussing Hercules as well. Should that be Nolan's next film?
0: Oh, well, yes. Well, I'll always root for more kind of more ancient history epics with Christopher Nolan and other big directors. And if they want to do that, they know who to call. I'm available for consultation, I promise. But yeah, no, I mean, Hercules is a fascinating story. I always want to shout out, you mentioned Alistair Blanchard. He was, in fact, one of my old professors at University of Queensland, so I know him well, it's going to be amazing to see him again. But Hercules, you know, his stories, his myths are actually set at a similar time to that of Odysseus and the Trojan War. In fact, there is one myth of Hercules where he attacks Troy, where he sacks Troy himself, like a generation or so before the famous Trojan War. And you know, with Hercules, the biggest thing you might think of him is his labors that he does in service to King Eurystheus. But there's much more to his story. And we're going to explore all of that. And also the potential Bronze Age kernels of truth. You know, these are myths, these are stories that almost certainly wasn't this kind of demigod hero called Hercules. But are people remembering a time in the late Bronze Age, the Greek world, the Mycenaean world, you know, when there were these kind of these larger than life figures, and there were these threats like great lions in southern Greece that we hear of in Hercules's labors that we see depicted in Bronze Age archaeology from that area? So we explore all of that.
1: Lovely to talk to you, Tristan. Thanks so much.
0: Oh, thanks so much. I've enjoyed it.
1: That's Tristan Shears, who's host of the Ancients podcast, and his Sydney show is on next Monday, 3rd of August, at the City Recital Hall.
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0: One-off segment, sell Hannah on Switzerland. Why should Hannah want to go to Switzerland? She doesn't. But why should she want to? Let us know. The number 1-300-222-702, the text 0467-922-702. Why don't you want to go?
1: Well, I have been.
0: Yeah.
1: And I hated it.
0: How old were you?
1: I reckon I was 15 the first time.
0: Yeah.
1: 16, 15 the first time. And then 19 the second time. Okay. And then.
0: Oh, you've been three times?
1: Yeah. Maybe like 20 something the other time.
0: Why'd you keep coming back?
1: Because my mum's best friend lived there.
0: Oh, I see.
1: So we go to visit her with her Swiss husband in Switzerland.
0: But was it just because, I mean, I hope your mum's not listening, you didn't have a very good time because of, like, it may not have been Switzerland?
1: No, because when I was there by myself at 19, I was like alone, traveling alone around Europe. And I had a good, I was having a good time. I could do whatever I wanted. It's just that Switzerland is full of rules and they're so boring.
0: So you've been to the neighbours, France, Italy, et cetera.
1: Yeah.
0: Love them.
1: Oh, yeah. You have a ripping time.
0: Okay.
1: And then you go to Switzerland and you're like, honk, shoo. It's sleepy, you know?
0: Right.
1: Yeah.
0: Why is Hannah wrong? Sell Hannah on visiting Switzerland for a fourth time so she can expunge all the painful memories of the past. Let us know. The phone number 1-300-222-702. Our text 0467-922-702. So it's basically the rule. But can you expand on that a little bit?
1: Oh, well, I think I have a problem with authority in general.
0: I noticed, yeah.
1: So as soon as there's like all of these rules and social mores I have to abide by, I find that really difficult and I want to rebel against it. And then,
0: I think you have a clothing-based example.
1: Yes. One day my friend and I went to the pool. We were in Freiburg in Switzerland and we'd been for a swim and we were like, okay, let's just like walk back to Margaret's flat, our friend, and we were like in our towel and our cozy barefoot walking down the street, the main drag, and I'd never gotten so many dirty looks. People were repulsed by us.
0: Okay.
1: And I just couldn't understand it. I was like, why do you care? We're not naked. We've got our cozies on and our towels and it's hot and we've been to the pool.
0: But I wonder if that's because it's a landlocked country and so they haven't, you know, experienced beach culture where people do that all the time.
1: I think that you're right. And as a, you know, obstinate 19-year-old, I didn't really quite think about it like that.
0: Yeah.
1: I just thought, God, these people are losers. Why do they care?
0: See, the process of your mind changing has already begun. We need other voices than mine, though, to sell Hannah on Switzerland. Why should she love it? Why should she go? What's so great about Switzerland? The number 1-300-222-702. The text 0467-922-702. Sven.
2: Good afternoon.
0: G'day. Can you sell Hannah on Switzerland?
2: I hope so for Hannah's sake. One, coming back to what you were just talking about, definitely there's no beach culture in Switzerland. It's a walking around in your swimmers that just won't work out. But what I can, and I'm saying that coming from, I'm living in the eastern suburbs now in Sydney, so 100% behind beach culture. But, yeah, it doesn't work out in Switzerland. But that's not what you go to Switzerland for, right? We've got our beaches here. So what Hannah really needs to see Switzerland as is this mini version of Central Europe all combined in this one place.
0: Okay. Go ahead. Go on.
2: With a two-hour train trip in pretty much any direction, it's a very efficient and scenic train trip. She can go from, like, this uber-cool German city such as Zurich, which is at the same level of coolness as Berlin. She can go from that, do some shopping, head then 2 hours down to the Italian part of Switzerland and sip an espresso with, all the Italian chit-chat all around her on this terrace on the lake. And then take another two-hour train trip through the Alps and be in the French part, eating a fondue and drinking great Swiss French wine, looking at the mountains in the background. And you get all that. You could basically do all that in a day.

0: I find it compelling, except that you have sold Switzerland with reference to it being like three other countries.
1: The better version of three other countries.
0: Thank you very much, Sven. That is a great start. I think you went in the wrong season. I mean, I think to really lean into Switzerland, you probably should go in winter.
2: I've done both.
0: Oh, okay. Right. What do you think?
2: Like you said, it was very compelling. Mm. I'm not sure you can compare Zurich to Berlin.
0: Right.
2: That I'm not so sure of, but fondue. I do love fondue.
0: You had me at fondue.
2: Had me at fondue. I'll eat the fondue and the raclette. That's really good.
0: What's a raclette?
2: Raclette is like a big hunk of cheese that is like...
0: They carve the bits off.
2: Yeah, and they melt the top and then they carve the melted cheese off and slide it onto the potatoes and the meat and stuff.
0: See, now you're getting it.
2: Maybe now I like Switzerland.
0: Harry, can you sell Hannah on Switzerland?
3: Firstly, I was just wondering if Hannah hates walking and hiking.
2: No, I don't hate it. I don't love it, but I don't hate it.
3: Oh, right. Yeah. The reason I ask is because I went on a hiking holiday in Switzerland and it was just incredible. And it made such a difference because I think a lot of people tend to think of Europe as very built up, it's city after city. But I just had an incredible sense of freedom there, walking for 3 weeks, just going through, you know, tiny little villages and towns and looking at these incredible towering mountains and seeing Zermatt and, you know, seeing the Matterhorn next to that. It was just an incredible sight. And and also I saw Mont Blanc. Well, that's France, not really Switzerland, but just before I went into Switzerland, it was just an incredible sight. And if you like walking, and I can kind of understand if you don't like Switzerland, if you're not really, really keen on walking.
2: Yeah, but I don't think I've experienced enough of the natural beauty. I've been to the mountains and looked at them and gone up in the lift or whatever and done all of that. I haven't gone on like a nice hike, really connected to nature.
0: Going up in the lift isn't hiking. I think we can all agree on that.
2: No.
0: Hannah should definitely go to Switzerland over France, says Andre, or other European countries, because one, it is far above the others. Two, it has the most secure banks. And three, it has the best cheese because it's holy, Buntish, says Andre. But I think if number two is it has the most secured banks, you're kind of struggling. And
2: yeah, really struggling. That's not a good selling point.
0: Steve, what do you think?
4: Well, I think probably Hannah's, as she's had experience when she was younger, she should probably leave it now until she's somewhat older. I suggest in her 50s, 60s even. I'm cracking on a bit. And I first went to Switzerland when I was about 16 on a school trip, and it was a beautiful place and I enjoyed it, but I certainly couldn't appreciate it like I do now, and I'm significantly older. Right. And I was, in fact, in Switzerland two or three years ago for a few days, and then I was there again. I was there actually in October for a short period. It's the scenery, it's the
0: looking
4: open
0: at stuff.
4: Space
0: yeah.
4: and all the rest of it. And if you've got a chance, you can just sit and look at the scenery and just absorb it and understand how beautiful the world can be, despite the fact that all around you is going to hell.
0: Well, let's not get into all that. But yeah, I understand your point, Steve. Let's not. Yeah. Tempted by that?
2: I'm tempted by that. I'm tempted to wait another like 30 years before I go back.
0: Mm-hmm. Someone says Switzerland is a chocolate box. Is chocolate box beautiful and a great place to get your laundry done?
2: Laundry? Why?
0: I don't get it. They're very efficient. They're very efficient at doing laundry. And that's a good thing. Apart from the chocolate, the best reason to visit Switzerland is Laval Cat. Not sure. Do you know what that is? I don't know. Some people are agreeing with you and they're being very rude about the Swiss, and I won't read them out. But the word boring and arrogant have been used on the text line, not my words. Time for one more. Daniel, sell Switzerland to Hannah.
5: Well, I've been a couple of times as well, Hannah. First time driving, but the second time, time two and three on a bicycle. And I just found it breathtaking with the scenery, with the lakes, mountains, with a little bit of snow on the top, beautiful wide green valleys, Lake Geneva, going to Lucerne, going to Vevey, where Charlie Chaplin lived, Montreux, breathtaking villages, and Lake Geneva.
2: Yeah.
5: You know, it's amazing how they keep it with all the industry and all that other stuff that happens with them and the other countries bordering.
2: I suppose that's why rules are good. That's why they love the rules. That's why it's so clean and pristine.
0: Yeah, yeah, it's a trade-off. Look, thank you very much, Daniel. It's a trade-off. So feels like you're not going there for another 30 years.
2: I can't remember their name, sorry, but the caller who rang and said, I need to go when I'm 60. I'll wait another like
0: it's
2: 30
0: an excuse.
2: Yeah, and go back and see how I feel about it then, because I might have changed by then.
0: Yeah, you might have changed.
2: Yeah.
0: I think the problem, I think it is fascinating being between Germany, Italy and France, and then maybe that is a strength, but maybe it's also a weakness too. You know what I mean? Like, why not go to the real ones?
2: Yeah, that's how I feel. Mm. It's like France light.
0: Well, look, thank you very much.
2: Sorry to the Swiss.
0: Thank you very much for that. Our apologies to the Swift.
1: What's really in the food we're eating?
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1: A major Australian food investigation yields shocking results. Duped, a two-part special from Four Corners, continues Monday night on ABC TV and ABC iView. Welcome to Afternoons
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0: Great to have your company on ABC Local Radio. Coming up after the news, we want to hear from you about what you've broken. When have you broken something? We've just all done it and it's a bad feeling. Sometimes there's things that are really important to us. Sometimes there are things that are really important to people we live with, which is arguably worse. And I just think we shouldn't, you know, what we tend to do is just try and get over it and never think about it again. But I just think taking it all out into the open and just identifying the times when we've broken something around the house, at work, visiting a friend's house, that's worse, other times, is going to be good for all of us in the long term. So let us know what you've broken. The number 1300 222 702 and the text 0467 922 702. Later on in the program, Adam Spencer will join us to talk about an instance where AI has attacked AI. We'll find out who won. And we also want to know what things from the early days of the internet are you nostalgic about? Do you miss? Do you remember on the internet where it was fascinating and fun and everyone was nice to each other? We'll revisit those more pleasant times. First up, let's get the latest news headlines. Very good afternoon, Adam Story.
8: Afternoon, James. Federal Labor MP Luke Gosling has been charged with assaulting the Northern Territory Administrator David Connolly. Northern Territory police arrested Mr. Gosling at his home this morning and he's since been charged with two counts of assault. Police are still working to determine the cause of a fire in a granny flat in Sydney Southwest that has killed a family of three. A 52-year-old man, a 43-year-old woman and their 16-year-old son were killed when a fire tore through the flat at a property in Wylie Park just after 9:30 last night. And the US military says it's begun launching renewed strikes against Iran in retaliation for an attempted surprise attack on US forces in the Middle East. More news at 2 o'clock.
0: Now, Adam, before you go, we're about to talk about things you've broken. And, you know, I've broken a few things in my time. Anything spring to mind?
8: No, not really. I think I broke something as a kid in the family home.
0: I'm sure you did. I mean, it's almost inevitable.
8: I'm sure I broke a million things.
0: You've never tipped coffee on the studio and, you know, flamed out a studio panel or anything?
8: Oh, God, yeah. Yeah, all of that.
0: Yeah. Oh, have you?
8: Yeah, oh, yeah. I destroyed a PC screen just a couple of months ago, actually.
0: How did you do that?
8: Well, you know these microphones we've got on the boom?
0: Yeah.
8: On these boom swings?
0: Yeah.
8: Yeah. I swung the boom and the boom crashed into one of the five PC monitors I have here in this studio.
0: Oh, wow.
8: And it just went, nah, I didn't like that.
0: Okay.
8: These things, they don't crack, but they just disturb whatever it is inside them that creates

0: the picture.
1: Did you get in trouble?
0: So I just, no, I didn't get in trouble. Well, I owned up. No, I owned up.
1: Filled out a form. It was all right. Someone
0: filled out a
1: problem.
0: Form, got a new one.
1: That's good. I mean, it's always like...
0: But yeah, and before that, I have... now, hang on. Have I poured coffee down the... No, but I know someone who has.
1: Yeah, yeah.
0: Yeah, I'm not going to name them.
1: I have done it, but it didn't cause any damage, except I felt very bad and scared for a while. Yeah.
0: Did it smoke up and...
1: No, no, I didn't do that. That would have been... That would have been exciting times.
0: Yeah.
1: Oh, I did. I have had this microphone fall off in my hand several times. I'm not sure I'm responsible, but that was interesting. I felt like I was, you know, taking it out of its stand and going handheld.
0: Destroyed plenty of headphone leads. I was talking to Tom about this a while ago, when they get tangled around your legs and you get to go to stand up and walk out. And I was going,
1: yeah, yeah. Okay.
0: Bloody dangerous job, this, man.
1: It really is. Thank you for getting us started. Adam, sorry, back at two. We want to hear what you've broken. What have you – we've all broken something – and sometimes they're little things and sometimes they're big things. What have you broken? The number 1-300-222-702 and the text 0467-922-702. I'll go first. When I was growing up, from time to time I'd drop a plate or a glass or something, and whenever it happened, my memory is consistently that even if it was one of eight identical plates or six identical glasses, it was my mum's favourite, that particular plate that I dropped. No, not that plate. Oh, no. Oh, how could you? That's my was her favourite plate. And I'd be like, but there's six of them. No, but that was the one that I read. So it was like every time it would be like I'd smash this ancient, you know, antique monument. So that was traumatizing. I'd love to hear from someone who's broken a chair by sitting on it. That is just comedy gold, sitting back into a chair and the chair collapses. I once broke a Jaffel maker, you know, a toasted sandwich maker, by plugging it in, putting in the sandwich, and as I shut the lid, the cord was in there with the sandwich. I'd kind of looped it around and I was wondering, why is it so hard to shut? And I just pushed harder and harder. Then luckily it didn't blow up while I was doing that. I kind of thought, okay, well, it's all working. The cord was still in there, and about maybe a minute later, just this big bang like that, and steam, you know, smoke coming out of them, and I realized I'd shorted it. So I'd broken that. As kids, some of you must have put something through a window. Some of you must have put something through a window. That's almost inevitable. That happens a lot. Hannah says that when she was a bit younger, she used to put on in an apartment, she used to put on very loud music and dance, like really let go in her apartment and jump up and down. And she had a number of vases on a number of shelves and bookcases and whatever. And as she danced, because she was not on the ground floor, the floor jiggled a little bit, vibrated. And the unbeknownst to her, the vases kind of bounced their way to the edge of the shelf they were on and then smashed down. And I think it happened two or three times that happened before she decided to either turn the music down or put the vases on the floor. So, yeah, they're just a few examples. There is what have you broken? Oh, Liz says, my heart was broken last year when I had to have one of my dogs put to sleep. I think that's a different segment. But, yeah, what have you broken? Did you fess up? Or did you try and hide it if it was that sort of situation? How bad did it get? The number 1-300-222-702 and the text 0467-922-702. My father occasionally listens, and I don't know if he knows this story, but I hope he's not listening today. Once my parents went away for the weekend from Canberra, they went down the coast, and it was my first weekend away. I was about 17. First weekend, well, when they were away and I was at home, had the house to myself. And what are you going to do? Invite all my friends around. We had a bit of a party. And we turned the music up loud, probably midnight all on the record player. And one of my friends kicked the coffee table and the leg of the coffee table went flying. Maybe it was just hanging by a few threads of wood. Luckily, he was quite a handy person. And he said, I'll come back in the morning and we'll fix it. And I spent a very worried night. I was very scared about that. And he came back in the morning with some plastic wood. And he fixed it. And then we made sure that that leg, it had been facing outwards, but it was facing inwards against the wall. And as far as I know, my parents never knew until possibly my father just found out now.
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1: So, what have you broken? Catharsis, that's what it's called. 1-300-222-702, the text 0467-922-702. Carolyn, hi.
4: Hello.
1: What did you break?
4: I broke one of those back in the late 70s, I think. It was one of those, or mid-70s I would have been, and my primary school years, I think. And I broke one of those mixing bowls that comes with a Mixmaster.
1: Oh, yeah.
4: Mixmaster. So you couldn't just go and buy them easily anywhere else. But my parents had been away for a weekend for marriage renewal with their local parish. So clearly they spent their time, you know, reflecting on all their gifts and blessings in life. And so they'd come back and I went to the – and somehow I broke this bowl. I can't remember. Mm. But I went and told them and I was cringing, thinking I'm going to get in big trouble here. And Dad said to me, "You are a gift from God. Let me always treasure you."
1: Your timing was immaculate. Any other weekend, I wonder if you would have got that reaction.
4: Well, hence, I was cringing with what was going to happen.
1: Yeah.
4: So I thought that was a pretty good get out of jail. That was fantastic. And look at me. I've remembered it all these years later.
1: It feels like the moral of the story is if you feel a bit of clumsiness coming on, try and ensure you time it for just after your parents have been to, what is it, marriage vow renewal weekend.
4: Well, it was called marriage encounter back in the day.
1: Yeah.
4: So, yeah.
1: Perhaps they should have gone every, you know, few months. Would have been good. Thank you, Carolyn. Lovely to hear from you. Dawn is next. What have you broken, Dawn?
5: Oh, back in that 86, I was on stage. We were playing with Pat Drum and his brother and my husband, Nigel, and we were playing. And I didn't have a strap lock on my guitar and it dropped. Sound guy nearly died. So we had to, nothing was, you know, stopped. So we sung unaccompanied. And I'm just at the zigzag railway. I just pulled over and I'm watching a steam train come past. So
1: how fantastic.
5: I'll take some footage and send it to you. Yeah, but anyway, that was my claim to fame.
1: Well, so, I mean, you'd hope with those things that, you know, that it'd be okay, but it was done, was it?
5: No, wrecked the thing.
1: There's an emotional cost there, isn't there? You just,
5: there was.
1: You beat you yourself
5: have to keep
1: up.
5: Going.
1: Yeah, you do.
5: Oh,
1: and you did.
5: I still got the guitar. Yeah.
1: And I'm sure the a cappella was beautiful. Thank you, Dawn.
5: Thank you. Bye.
1: Enjoy the steam train. You're on ABC Local Radio with James O'Loughlin. We're talking about things you've broken, sharing the things that we've busted, and then we can all feel better about it. What have you broken? The number is 1-300-222-702. The text 0467-922-702. Carol, hi.
6: Hi.
1: What have you broken?
6: I broke my mother's top false teeth.
1: Oh, how, should I ask?
6: I sat on them.
1: Oh.
6: Well, and they cracked.
1: There's worse ways. I mean, I thought it was going to be a more violent story than that, so I'm glad it was.
6: No.
1: Yeah.
6: But you've reminded me about it all, and I blamed my brother for it.
1: What? Oh, you said it was him.
6: Yeah.
1: How old were you and how old was he?
6: I would have been 5 or 6 and he was about 3.
1: Did he know you'd lied about
6: him? No. And he didn't know anything about it, poor little thing.
1: Did he get in trouble?
6: I hope he's not listening.
1: Yeah. He still doesn't know. Did he get in trouble?
6: Yeah.
1: Did he? What did

0: Okay. What did you get?
1: A smack bum.
0: Did you feel guilty?
1: A little bit.
0: Yes. Yes.
1: You got me back later in the years.
0: Can I ask you, when you sat on your mum's false teeth,
1: yeah,
0: did it feel like someone was biting you in the bum?
1: Yeah.
0: It must have been a hard seat, not a sofa.
1: Oh, I was so embarrassed. Mm. It was awful.
0: Yeah.
1: At that age.
0: Do you feel better now?
1: I feel better for telling you.
0: Yeah. Just hope your brother doesn't find out.
1: I hope he's not here listening. That's all.
0: Good on you, Carol. Thank you.
1: Bye.
0: Bye. That's Carol, who broke her mum's false teeth, but accidentally. Chris, what did you break?
2: Oh, yes. Hello. Some of your older listeners may remember there was an electrical kitchen appliance called a Vitamizer.
0: Oh, yeah.
2: And this was for making milkshakes and things.
0: Mm.
2: And the main body of it that you put the ingredients into was made of glass,
0: right.
2: Quite thick glass.
0: But, yep.
2: So my brother and I used to come home from high school, and he used to mix up these really exotic milkshakes with all different kinds of ingredients, you know, and he'd spoon all different things into it to, you know. And one time he inadvertently left the spoon in it.
0: Ooh.
2: And when he turned it on, it blew to pieces.
0: Yeah, right.
2: And, yeah, wow. Just glass went flying all around the kitchen. And
0: Oh, wow.
2: And then all he could say was, I think I put a bit too much spoon in that one.
0: You got to admit, that's a good line in the circumstances.
2: It was. But he got into a fair bit of strife when the oldies got home.
0: He could have been injured.
2: Yes, and me too. I was standing there when it happened.
0: Yeah.
2: Yeah.
0: You guys were lucky. Flying shrapnel. Thank you very much, Chris. Someone says, I broke a window by pushing my brother through it. He was twirled up in a curtain and was unscathed. I remember I was scathed later. Talking about the things you broke, what have you broken? 1-300-222-702 is our number. The text 0467-922-702. Tony, what have you broken?
3: Various things when I was a little destructive kid.
0: Yeah.
3: I used to play indoor sports.
0: Mm-hmm.
3: So I used actual real cricket balls. And I used to throw it against the round room wall.
0: Yeah,
3: and just practice, you know, hitting drives and stuff.
0: Yeah,
3: I ended up making a hole in the wall.
0: I'm not surprised, to be honest.
3: I also used plastic balls, and my grandma used to throw that, and I'd play baseball. So I used to broke a lot of picture frames, the glass and picture frames.
0: Did those you lived with know about using the cricket ball, and were they happy with that?
3: Of course they did. They heard it. But they were very relaxed parents in the 60s.
0: Yeah.
3: And Dad was wonderful. He just repaired everything. He glued the little plastic dogs back together and, all the little ornaments. And
0: that's
3: even
0: nice.
3: Aerodotted the glass back into the frames. He was wonderful. Never said a thing.
0: Oh, that's lovely, Tony. Thank you very much. Someone says, I broke a bathroom sink, I leant on it, in a hostel in Guatemala. Early morning, water gushing everywhere. Owners were very nice and just moved us to another room. It's like a scene out of a movie, isn't it? Judy, what have you broken? Judy, you there? What have you broken?
4: Oh, sorry.
0: That's all right.
4: Can you believe it? This morning, we've just left the grandkids and I've bloody broke the latch on the pantry door, that childproof, kidproof.
0: Oh, no.
4: And, of course it's my own fault. Little buggers have climbed up on a chair and to try and open it. So I shut it securely, and then I went back 10 minutes later, pulled the door and broke the latch.
0: Damn it. So the pantry will be empty.
4: Well, I've immediately messaged the parents and said the latch is broken because they'll need a new one sooner rather than later. They're 2-year-old twins, and they
0: want to
4: get in that pantry.
0: Judy, I like how you texted, the latch is broken, like it was an act of God, rather than I broke the latch.
4: Well, when Mum came home, I did say that I broke it.
0: You fessed up.
4: I don't think they'd be strong enough to break it. Once it's locked, they don't get in, but I'll tell you what, they give it a good workout.
0: Yeah.
4: Both on their little stools trying to get in there. So, the genies.
0: They'll be breaking it before too long, Judy, now that you've shown them how. Thank you very much for your call. Margaret, hello. What have you broken?
5: Well, when I was 15, I got a school holiday job at Grace Brothers. Mm. And I went in and I was looking for something for my mother for Christmas. I picked up a vase, sort of eye height. I picked up a vase that was sitting on a glass shelf. The glass shelf overbalanced the whole wall, one after the other, came crushing down.
0: Oh, wow.
5: And I nearly died. And there was a Grace Brothers lady standing there and she said, "It's all right, dear. I saw the whole thing." And I had this vase in my hand and I just said, "I'll take it." It was much more expensive than I would have bought my mother. But I was holding this orange vase and I bought it. And I still go into stores now and I don't touch glassware.
0: Yeah, right.
5: I'll look, but I won't touch. Yep.
0: "I'll take it." That is such a great line. Well done,
5: yeah.
0: Margaret.
5: Okay.
0: Good on you. You're on ABC Local Radio. Kate, what did you break?
6: Well, I'm actually feeling very sorry for you, James, just to say, feeling so bad about breaking things and fearing the response, because
0: yes,
6: we all do it.
0: Yes.
6: And it's very normal, but still, sure, I've broken many things in my time, but one that I remember, and covered them up, but one that I remember, I was a 14-year-old exchange student living overseas in a very cold climate, and I took my scarf from around my neck and flung it around with gay abandon, effectively netting the Tiffany light shade. I had to confess there was no hiding. It was in the bedroom where I was staying.
0: Yeah.
6: And then I had to pay for a replacement of a similar light shade. And to add to the offence, it was a really ugly light shade. Nothing wrong with Tiffany light shade. This one was ugly. I thought, well, we could have at least replaced it with something nice.
0: Yeah.
6: But I actually think there should be an amnesty. So
0: yes,
6: you and your clever friend fixing the coffee table leg. And I think after 10 years, maybe less, there should be an amnesty. If we've broken something and
0: yes,
6: the owner hasn't found out, then we're free.
0: Then we're free. I think that's a very good idea. Let's say the 5-year amnesty, if you can get away with it for 5 years. And even would that cover the, I can't remember her name earlier, who said she blamed her 3-year-old brother. Would she be covered, do you think, by that amnesty?
6: Yeah, look, as a child, I would think a 10-year amnesty. As a parent, I think 5 years.
0: That's a very thoughtful and well-considered a proposal, Kate. Thank you very much. We're going to introduce that as much as we can amongst afternoon show listeners. The amnesty for breaking things. If you can get away with it for 5 years as an adult, 10 years as a child, you're in the free. The statute of limitations has run out. Peter, what have you broken?
7: Oh, hi James. How are you?
0: Good. Good.
7: This story goes right back to when I was a kid. We grew up on a farm and I was going off to milk the cow one day and I looked down and I saw one of my brother's little matchbox toys, which was about 30 metres from the house, would have been yards in those days. And I thought, well, look, I better throw that back over the front fence so it doesn't get lost forever. And as soon as it left my hand, I could see its trajectory. I knew it was going to hit the kitchen window, and it did. And Mum was doing the washing up, and she just screamed. Just like this, you know, glass just smashed in front of her.
0: Oh, gosh.
7: And there weren't many glaziers in the town at that time, and it remained broken for about the next 2 years. And it just reminded me, if I tried to do something really good, turned into a total disaster.
0: You know, that cricket ball would have been in the air for 1 or 2 seconds, but I bet now it feels to you like it was in the air for a couple hours.
7: Slow motion.
0: Yeah.
7: You've got it. It was, and you can just see it. No, yes.
0: And I bet if we had slow motion footage of your outstretched hand, you'd see your fingers kind of trying to grab it back, like
7: yeah, and me gliding sort of like after it, you know, but just 2 meters behind.
0: Yeah, that's right. That's right. Thank you very much, Peter. That was excellent. These are great stories. I hope a filmmaker is listening and can incorporate all these incidents into, you know, a comedy film. Particularly, I mean, there's been some great ones, particularly the one of shopping in Grace Brothers and all the shelves fall down and poor old, I forget her name, sorry, but holding the vase and saying, I'll take it. Brian.

0: what did you break?
1: Oh, hello, bro. How are you, James?
0: Good.
1: I think I'm your first chair crusher.
0: Oh, the Holy Grail.
1: Yeah, it happened years and years ago. The kids were nippers. The kids were nippers in those days. We were away at a carnival, and the club had a big marquee up on the dunes.
0: Mm.
1: And so there are a lot of those little folding chairs. And I had come up. Fortunately, there were no parents there when it happened, only the kids. And I had to sort out a bit of paperwork that was on a table there. So I picked it up, and without really checking the chair,
0: yes.
1: there was a little, flimsy plastic folding one there, and I sat in it.
0: Nice.
1: And the chair had no hope, Yeah. It was as though a bomb hit it, It just went. I went straight through, There's no resistance.
0: It's a terrible feeling. It's happened to me once. And you just feel this thing that you felt you could rely on. You're just slipping through it. There's nothing you can do. You're in an awkward position. It's awful.
1: No, I know. Well, I was tied up in it too. Of course, the kids thought it was great, because I had to extricate myself from it.
0: Mm.
1: I was about 18 stone at the time. So, if I just looked at the chair, I would have realised that it was, hopeless, mission impossible.
0: Don't blame yourself, Brian. We should be able to rely on chairs. Thank you very much for your call. We're talking about things that you've broken. Josh, what have you broken?
2: Mate, besides my dad's tools, every time I borrowed them, that'd be every time I borrow my dad's tools,
0: yeah,
2: I break
0: you break them. Something. Yeah.
2: How
0: does he react to that?
2: I think it's a sigh of resignation.
0: Yeah. Yes. Yeah, he's used to it.
2: Yeah, he's used to it. There was always the question how. Mm. But that wasn't actually my story. My story was that was just a sort of second thought. My story was a trip to the Great Barrier Reef, one of the good old 80s Aussie camping trips in the caravans, and we were at Yeppoon. We're finishing off the holiday. We're about to head back, and I think Dad sent me and my brothers off to get us out of the campsite because at that stage I was about 10, and I discovered this most amazing giant stick insect in the showers and the toilet block in the caravan park.
0: Mm-hmm.
2: So to catch it, I climbed up all over the plumbing. They were one of those old caravan parks where you had all of the cisterns attached by one big pipe that fed a lot of them.
0: Yes.
2: So I decided that pipe was great to get to this stick insect. I'm just about to catch a stick insect, and the manager walked in. And he's just absolutely gone off.
0: Yeah.
2: And all of a sudden Dad's involved. He's, where's your father?
0: Right.
2: So Dad spent 5 hours fixing this plumbing that apparently I'd broken. I'm still not sure if I actually did it, but it was all for a stick insect.
0: It is quite possible that it had been on the bung for a while.
2: I'm thinking
0: and
2: that.
0: And he saw the opportunity of finding a scapegoat.
2: Totally thinking that, and he saw that there's a kid up there, and
0: here's a go, here's a chance. Yeah.
2: Yes, I think so. So I'm not sure if I broke it.
0: Yeah, I don't think you did. I think you're an innocent man.
2: I think I was an innocent party, but it's affected me all my life.
0: Well,
2: I remember it since I was 10.
0: Josh,
2: walk
0: tall. Let's assume you're an innocent man framed, and you've got nothing at all to be ashamed about, and. You were just trying to get closer to nature. So there's nothing to feel bad about, Josh. Thank you for your call. Spike, what have you broken?
3: James, look, you wanted a filmmaker, you got one.
0: Oh.
3: I was in Melbourne doing a film shoot at a very well-known Japanese car manufacturer for some executives to come in and do a piece to camera. Mm. And we were waiting in their office for them to arrive because they were in a meeting. And the cinematographer wanted to sort of reconfigure the scene and suggested moving the coffee table around, which had some very expensive, $40,000 pieces of unique ceramic art on them.
0: Oh, wow.
3: Yeah, from an Australian Indigenous artist.
0: I think I can see where this is going. No, we're good.
3: And I wasn't keen on it, but yeah. I sort of said, all right, I'll give you a hand. And we sort of, three of us lifted the table, and one of the pieces just toppled over onto the other one.
0: Oh, dear.
3: And smashed.
0: Oh, dear.
3: And, so...
0: And everyone stopped.
3: As the boss, I sort of took the rap.
0: Did you?
3: My hand up. Yeah.
0: Everyone stopped and just looked at it. Big silence.
3: Well,
0: yeah. Look, thank you. Sorry, we've got to go. We're nearly out of time, but thank you very much for that. We've got time for one more quickly. Margaret, hello.
4: Hi.
0: Hi, what are you busted?
4: Well, when we were kids, we had my grandmother's beautiful oil lamp, and my parents went out one night, and all of us, there were five of us, we decided we'd do ghost stories. So we got the lamp, and we didn't know what went into it. So we lived on a farm, so we got diesel and put the diesel into the lamp.
0: Oh, boy.
4: And turned off all the lights and started getting creepy, lit the lamp, went up the stairs and...
0: Bang.
4: It blew up.
0: Well, right. Was everyone all right?
4: Oh, yeah, we didn't. Well, our biggest fear was we had to collect all the pieces.
0: Yeah, we got to go, Margaret. It's the news. Thank you so much. I just had to make sure no one was damaged. Coming up after the news, Adam Spencer on AI versus AI.

0: From Story with ABC News, the federal MP Luke Gosling has been charged over his alleged assault of the Northern Territory administrator earlier this month. With the details, here's Olivia Caseling.
1: For Solomon was arrested by Northern Territory police at his home this morning following investigations into an alleged incident between him and the administrator at the NT Thai Festival on July 18th. He's now been charged with two counts of assaulting the administrator, a specific offence that carries a maximum jail sentence of 14 years. He earlier left the Palmerston Police Station with his lawyer, who said Mr. Gosling strenuously denies the charges against him and he's concerned by possible political motivations. NT Administrator David Connolly has been contacted for comment.
0: A founding member of the right-wing New South Wales Reformers has told the ICAC the group was being made to sound spooky in the media, but it was just an amateur outfit. Amy Greenbank has more.
2: Liberal operative Robert Asaf has told the Corruption Watchdog on day four of public hearings that the New South Wales Reformers were little more than a bunch of 20-somethings trying to figure things out. However, counsel assisting the ICAC, Peggy Dwyer, suggested the group had significant success recruiting members to the Liberal Party and helped engineer a right-wing takeover of the Coffs Harbour branch. Mr. Asaf accepted they had some success, but said they ultimately fell short of their broader ambitions. The Corruption Watchdog is investigating allegations members of the Reformers accepted money from prohibited donors, including property developers, in return for political influence.
0: The Prime Minister says he feels for the family of 40-year-old Australian man Abdullah Glenn Burgess, who was allegedly murdered in Syria by a fellow Australian. The ABC has revealed 20-year-old Gold Coast man Patrick Stevenson is facing a possible death penalty in Syria, where he's been detained for the last 6 months on a charge of premeditated murder. Mr. Stevenson, who is neurodivergent and has learning disorders, travelled to Syria late last year after becoming radicalised on the Gold Coast. Anthony Albanese says the families of both men are being assisted.
3: I feel for the families of the person who's lost their life, and we're connected with them and providing support for them. We're also providing support for the family of the person who's been charged.
0: Australia's eSafety Commissioner is taking messaging app Telegram to court, accusing it of failing to remove terrorist and violent extremist content from its platform. Here's political reporter Jack Mackay.
4: eSafety is alleging the messaging app failed to detect, deter and disrupt material promoting terrorism on its platform. The watchdog also claims the content remained publicly accessible on Telegram long after users had reported it. Commissioner Julie Inman-Grant says the case concerns content linked to some of the most notorious acts of extremist violence in recent history,
5: including depicting the Christchurch and Buffalo attacks, as well as ISIS beheadings and executions.
4: The Max

0: With the details, Miles Holbrook Walk.
1: A war horse for the Brisbane Broncos and North Queensland Cowboys. Corey Jensen's 153-game career has been cut short after blood clots sustained this season and last season forced him into a medical retirement. The premiership-winning prop started in last season's grand final victory against Melbourne, which he describes as a career highlight.
2: To obviously achieve the ultimate in the game was pretty special.
1: Known for his toughness and hard work, Jensen was emotional as he revealed his retirement call, but says he feels incredibly lucky to have had a rugby league career. At all.
0: Dry and mostly sunny in the eastern northern inland plains this afternoon. There is the chance of showers along the northern coastal fringe. Sunny in Sydney this afternoon, mostly sunny tomorrow 18, partly cloudy with a chance of showers Saturday and 18. That's ABC News at 2:05.
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5: Great to have your company on the afternoon show with James O'Loughlin. That's me. A little bit later in the hour, we're going to talk to someone who's written a book about the complexities of adolescent friendships. How, you know, if you have friends you made when you're at school, it might all be straightforward and plain sailing. Now it's all. At the time, though, it can be so strange, and you're in, then you're out, then you're wondering what they really think of you and all that. So Michelle Mitchell's written a really interesting book about that called Friendship Smart, A Parent's Guide, and will join us after 2:30. A little bit later, this half hour, we're going to talk about the things you get nostalgic about the early internet. I know it's kind of weird when, for many of us, the internet came around when we were, you know, we'd already had a chunk of life without it, and it was kind of amazing and gradually had more and more of an influence. But there's been such a change over the last few years in the internet, with so much crap around now, so much AI slop, so much meanness on social media. And it didn't kind of used to be that. So what are the little things you remember about the early internet with fondness? So I used to remember the little thing that popped up, you've got mail. And that was really exciting. Now it's just, yeah, I know, and it's probably spam. So we'll talk about that a little bit later. But in a moment, Adam Spencer.
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3: 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And across ABC New South Wales.
5: We're joined by Adam Spencer. His Substack is Nerd News, full of really interesting stuff about the way technology is changing the world. Adam, g'day.
6: G'day, James. How are you going?
5: Good. I was reading a couple of... It's very well written. It's got lots of love. It's very accessible, your newsletter. Well done.
6: Thank you very much, mate. It's the fun of communicating popular science is putting stuff out there at a level where people pick up the gist of what you're saying, but they're not going to tap out at the first paragraph going, sorry, you've lost me in the jargon. And to be honest, most of the things I'm writing about, I'm not officially trained in myself. So the test is, if I understand it, I think most people will. The most difficult ones for me to write about are mathematics, where I probably do have a level of base knowledge above the average, and I've got to really go, now hold it, Adam, now hold it. Of course, you know what a non-trivial polynomial is, Adam, but maybe the reader doesn't. Slow it down. But the general size of this AI stuff, I'm learning along with everyone.
5: And the amazing thing about it is at the moment, you're so busy at the Commonwealth Games too.
6: Adam
5: Spencer running in the 1,500 metres.
6: Yeah, I'm through to the final of the mile. I'm feeling good. I'm up against the world record holder. There's an Aussie athlete, Adam Spencer, who's been setting the world on fire on like the US college circuit and things like that for a couple of years. And occasionally I'll get confused if I go for an internet search to check if my website is connected where it should be, etc. If you just put in Adam Spencer on Google, you know how it then prompts the search. It's equally likely to go Nerd News Substack or Commonwealth Games 1 mile runner. And the two of us get confused occasionally. Look, to be honest, it is hard putting out my twice weekly

0: maps while also putting in the training. But I'm happy to do it for my country.
1: That's fantastic. And I'm sure, you know, the mind, the body, they're interrelated. You're taking care of all of it. One of the great moments of my life was when someone came up to me at a conference at Albury and that I've been emceeing and looked at me and smiled and said, "I'm James O'Loughlin."
0: Yep.
1: And I've never met any James O'Loughlin ever time before, and it was so exciting.
0: There was an Adam Spencer who was a young kid in the UK who did his O-levels in mathematics and A-levels in mathematics at like the age of 12 or 13. So the UK had a genuine maths prodigy, Adam Spencer. And this is 20-odd years ago, and internet search and all that would often get us confused as well.
1: Yeah. Well, isn't that interesting? Maybe there's something to do with the name and maths and that runner in Glasgow, the Australian athlete. He's just an outlier, black sheep of the Adam Spencer family. Because
0: he's the one who looks best in Lycra out of the three of us, I can assure you.
1: now, you've got a really interesting story this week about AI attacking AI.
0: Yeah, let's start with an analogy. Imagine if a student was being set an exam and it's a top-level, top-secret exam. So some teachers lock the student in the library and say, "Good luck with the exam." Imagine if the student managed to break out of the library, run across campus to a new building, break into another teacher's room, steal a textbook, go back and answer the exam. That's the AI version of what has happened here, okay? OpenAI, who make ChatGPT and other platforms, were testing a couple of their new models, and they had them in what's called a sandbox. It's a limited space that has only one little portal out to the rest of the internet where you can do testing and things in theory should stay safe. And they'd set this thing a cyber exam of sorts. OpenAI's model broke out of its own sandbox using a really ingenious method, thought the answers to these questions I've been asked probably sit on another AI platform called Hugging Face. It went to Hugging Face, found a way to hack in, break into Hugging Face, steal the information that it needed, went back and effectively passed the test. It only came to light. Hugging Face saw all this weird activity on its server, all these relentless hacks, and someone's thinking, that's an attempted hack that's going on here. And the relentless nature of the hack made them think, that doesn't look like a human. I think it's an AI platform trying to hack us. OpenAI came out a couple of days later and went, looks like it was us. The two groups are now working together to try and piece together exactly what happened. But it's the first time an AI has quite probably done actions that if a human did them would be an out-and-out crime. And it's showing now the power these systems have in terms of finding cyber vulnerabilities and hacking by themselves. It's a really interesting story.
1: I just wonder if it indicates a flaw in the ethical or legal programming of AI. Like if I was a kid and my mum said, "Go and get some baked beans from the store," I would go, and instead of thinking I will do everything I can to get baked beans at the least cost to us, so I'll steal someone, I would have in my mind all the ethical and legal consequences of breaking the established social norms and the legal laws, and so I'd pay for it, right? So I wonder if it indicates that perhaps AI has been given too many blunt commands, try and do this, and not enough things that temper it. However, you need to ensure that you don't do this, this, and that.
0: That's a really good question. Imagine this, James. Imagine if with you, rather than it being your parents had said, "You don't steal, that's the wrong thing." And once you've got that, you take that through the rest of your life. Imagine if the command, "You don't steal, that's the wrong thing to do," was a switch in James O'Loughlin that could be turned on or off, or was a dial that could go all the way up to 100, absolutely won't steal, but you could dial it back to 30. Maybe I will.
1: Right.
0: That's more like the guardrails around an AI system. You can tune them up, you can tune them down. And what was happening here was these platforms were being tested exactly for how they interact with their guardrails. What sort of cyber capabilities do they have in their own sandbox when certain guardrails are dialed up or dialed down? I'm guessing the guardrails were really dialed down here in a hypothetical experiment, and the OpenAI people didn't realise, wow, this platform is so powerful. If we dial the guardrails down far enough, it can break out of its own sandbox and run across the internet. Now, thankfully, it only went to another AI platform and stole some sort of exam results and came back. If the

0: thing and thought, what I really need to do here is hack into a bank and get some money, or hack into somewhere and get some Bitcoin, and or hack into somewhere and read some confidential medical records or something, we might be far more shocked at what happened here. But it goes to the fact, James, you see, let me go back one step here. Large language models, they work on language. It's not surprising now that one of these models can write you a decent email or can summarise a magazine article, because they deal in language. We probably didn't realise at the beginning of this process how much coding is just a language. These things can now code by themselves. You can ask it to help you with coding. And the last few models can now are so powerful, they can look at a list of code and find errors and gaps and vulnerabilities and ways in the same way a human hacker would. Do you remember those models that they withheld from release a few months ago because they were worried if they fell into the wrong hands, they could be used to hack systems?
1: Yeah.
0: This is a perfect example of that. These latest AI models, we have to be really careful because they have the ability to look at a list of software and go, I found a vulnerability. I found a way in to this software system that most people thought was bulletproof.
1: Are you confident there will be appropriate learnings from this, i.e. the guardrails have to be, at the very least, not to breach the laws of the land?
0: Yeah, this is where this stuff gets really interesting, because these platforms are moving ahead and they're developing at pace. And more you're seeing concerned individuals in the space. You're seeing legislators. You're seeing Anthony Albanese a couple of weeks ago saying, we need to have some government supervision of this. That's all happening against the backdrop of, if these systems are going to get to a super intelligence, you probably want the West to get there before, say, China does. So how do we strike the balance of innovation, of maintaining the 6 to 12 month lead it looks like the US has over China, while at the same time as these platforms get more and more powerful, we don't allow them to break out and wreak havoc? It's a really subtle, challenging part of the debate.
1: Yeah, and of course they'd be having the same debate in China. How do we catch America? What should I... our guardrails be now,
0: and the fear there is that it's the one who's chasing is more likely to be the one to throw the guardrails to the wind in an effort to catch up, and that's where the big errors could possibly happen.
1: Right, interesting. I've noticed a lot of people are disillusioned with today's internet, with AI, but also all the crap around on social media platforms. Slop is the word, isn't it? And even getting nostalgic for the good old days of the internet, which for people like us who, you know, spent the first part of our life with no internet, it's kind of weird hearing people getting nostalgic for the good old days of the internet when it didn't even used to exist. I'll ask you what you miss from the old internet first, but is this AI slop trend just going to intensify and increase?
0: It's a really scary possibility here. Think about when email first started. An email went popular, and then there was a period. Remember, every morning you'd turn on your email and you'd spend 15 minutes going through and just deleting absolute spam and ads for Viagra and links to, you know, dodgy adult sites and my brother's the Prince of Nigeria, send me your bank. And until we got email filters, you had to go through and manually remove them, right? That sort of rubbish is still there. Check your junk file one day. 90% of the email floating around the world of email is trash spam. We've just managed to filter it out. And the risk is, what happens if that becomes the internet? What if you can't just put in a question and get an accurate answer and sent to a reputable source without being sent to an AI slop factory or millions of ads or bizarre fake information? There is a real risk that unless we put safeguards into it, the internet in 5-10 years from now is large chunks of it are just unusable. And already, if you read an article and scroll down to the comments, 50% at least of the comments on any article have not come from a human being.
1: Yeah.
0: They've come from a generated bot, possibly run out of a rogue state, just sent there to try and inflame the conversation and get people stuck in rabbit holes and things like that. You can't even trust the comments section in reputable newspapers these days. What happens if the vast bulk of the internet becomes generated by bot, generated by millions upon millions of AIs just generating useless spam content and finding truth and accurate and relevant information? I mean, the internet's awesome when you can hop online and order a book you want and it's at your house the next day.
1: Yeah.
0: That's unbelievable. But if that part of the functional internet shrinks to effectively nothing under the weight of slop, that is quite possibly a path we could go down.
1: So, yes, we want to hear from people about what are you nostalgic for? What do you miss about the sweet innocent days of the early internet. Our number 1-300-222-702. The text 0467-922-702. I'll tell you mine.
0: Sure.
1: It was on Twitter, and I used to follow comedians who'd write beautiful jokes on Twitter. Steve Martin used to do it, lots of Australian comedians as well. Yeah. And I used to spend some hours trying to, because I'd done stand-up and then I'd stopped doing stand-up, like writing really good jokes and putting them on Twitter and seeing how many likes I got and seeing imagining people laughing. Or
0: you influencer, you.
1: Yeah, well, they never went viral in the same way that our mutual friend Will Anderson's did. But it was just a nice, fun thing. Now I would never bother wasting my time. Yeah. To do. What about you?
0: I can remember the first time I ever used the internet. In late 1995, I was prepping for the final World Debating Championships that I would go to. And I was well into my uni career. My arts degree was the best 9.5 years of my life, James. and they gave me two young, uppish, first-year uni students to help me prep. Mm. I mean, in those days, you'd just go and get journals and get articles and read them and summarise them and get all these books from the library. And these guys said, well, let's hop on the net and check a couple of things.
1: Ooh.
0: And I'd literally not heard of this thing. And it was 1995 and we hopped on. And the early internet was a thing of beauty because to set up a web page and put information out there took so much time and money by comparison to what it does today. Only reputable places could do it. I can remember typing in arguments for and against gun control in the internet.
1: Mm.
0: And in total, 6 items came up. One from the United Nations, one from Amnesty International, one from the NRA, and that was it. It was the entire reputable thought in the world on gun control in a short, sharp list. These days you put it in and the first thing is, hi, my name's Gary. I like guns and porn. Subscribe here. and it's impossible. In the early days, there was this beautiful sweet spot. I remember prepping for this world championship. And the internet was like the world's best library all sitting on my laptop. It didn't take long for it to tip over into spam or whatever. There was a beautiful early moment. Oh, oh, oh, for those sweet, innocent days.
1: Yeah, so we want to hear what you miss from the idyllic days of the early internet. 1-300-222-702 or the text 0467-922-702. Of course, the irony about what you just described is now there's so much crap about, for example, arguments for and against gun control, that people don't want to go through it all, so they just ask ChatGPT to do exactly what you were doing right at the beginning 30 years ago, getting the reputable information from the reputable sources.
0: Yes, what is old is new again, isn't it, James?
1: Beautiful. Thank you very much, Adam. Check out Adam Spencer's Substack, Nerd News, really interesting stuff.
0: Have a great day, James.
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1: Great to have you company. Yes, we want to know what you miss about the early idyllic, friendly days of the internet before it got inundated by AI slop and people being mean to each other. 1-300-222-702 is the number in the text, 0467-922-702. Julie, what do you miss?
3: I don't miss this, but a funny little anecdote from, I've been a teacher for many years, and back in the day when the internet was first being used, we used to have computer rooms and we'd put all the children in the computer rooms and they'd research what they needed to research. And this particular year two class, it wasn't my class, a colleague's class, they were studying the history of certain artefacts and they were looking up the history of toys. Mm. And you can imagine when they typed toys into the search engine in the computer room, much to the horror of the year two teacher, a number of different items came up.
1: Oh, I see, adult toys, yes.
3: Yes, and so it was, there weren't the checks and balances that we have on our control over all, you know, school systems that we have now.
1: Yes.
3: And as a teacher, of course, that's the first thing now that we'd be looking at and thinking about. But back then, it wasn't on the radar.
1: Yeah, I understand. It's still the Wild West, but now there's some fences. Fences was there. Paul says in the early days of the internet, it was considered to be recreational if you used it at work.

0: You shouldn't do it. I recall the sound of the echoing Yahoo or Yippee across the office when someone was attempting to secretly look at sports results during work hours, thereby giving us away as shirking. Yes, what do you miss about the early innocent days of the internet? 1-300-222-702 is the number. The text 0467-922-702. Katie, what about you?
1: Oh, hi, James.
0: Hi.
1: The very first thing I ever remember seeing on this brand new thing called internet, which we could only have on if we didn't have the telephone on, we had to choose between the two, was my husband came home and gathered me and the five kids around the computer and said, look at this. And he played this lovely little clip that had Charlie bit my finger.
0: Does it sound a little something like this?
2: Ouch. Ouch! Ouch, Charlie! Ouch! Charlie, that really hurt!
0: Do you think that was it?
1: That was it.
0: That was it.
1: The first thing we ever saw.
0: That could have been the first viral video or audio or whatever it was.
1: I think it has been declared the first viral ever.
0: There you go. Yeah. I wonder what Charlie's brother, we can assume, I think, is doing now. I mean, he'd be 30-something now, I guess.
1: I suppose so.
0: Yeah.
1: I don't think he ever got any royalties. All he got was nine fingers out of that one.
0: If you're listening, Charlie, the person who was in that video, call us 1-300-222-702. We might also remember, I think, the noise. We might also remember the noise. Where is it? How anticlimactic. It's not there. But we'll try and find it. The noise of the dial-up. Phil, what...
3: Hi.
0: What do you remember?
3: I was working at a university in Perth and we had computers and we had the internet, but the only people I could email were fellow were staff or other academics.
0: Yes,
3: because nobody I knew in, I think it was around 92, nobody I knew had an email address, and it was probably not until 94 that my husband's company started allocating emails. And the other thing was, in some places you had really limited amount of bandwidth that you could use in terms of accessing the internet. So it was very rudimentary.
0: Sure was. Thank you, Phil. And Alyssa says, surely that dial-up noise when you're connected is burned in your brain. Sweet, sweet sound.

0: What did it all mean? What was making those noises? It all kind of sounded like a group of robots were being tortured. And there it goes again. Yes, that was do you remember anything great about the early days of the internet, the idealistic days when we were all full of hope? Belinda?
1: Hi, how are you?
0: Good. What was yours?
1: What do I remember? Oh, Lord, 1995, and I was working, and I had a connection at work, and I would stay back after work, and there were a thing called bulletin boards that were kind of like, I guess, Reddit now, that you would leave messages on for people, and
0: yes,
1: you would get digests of all these messages of things that people had left. And my favourite ones were, I was on a cooking bulletin board, which was fantastic because it was one guy who put up all these Texas recipes. And then there was my other favourite was a Due South fan page or fan bulletin board, which was for the TV show Due South, which, you know, sort of marked me as a fan. But the friends that I made on that bulletin board who lived in Sydney are still my friends today.
0: Oh, isn't that good?
1: Yes.
0: Oh, bringing people together. Thank you so much, Belinda. Wayne, what do you remember about the early happy days of the internet?
2: Yes, when you used to like come home and you get your email and you get a photo and it would slowly come down the screen, like, line by line, line by line, slowly start to see their eyes and then it takes forever. You used to go wait for half an hour and come back and see your photo.
0: It was like a guessing game, wasn't it? Trying to work out what it was going to be.
2: Yeah, you just maybe see the idea.
0: Oh,
2: it could be Marv or it could be
0: anything.
2: I don't know
0: who
2: it is yet.
0: But don't you reckon it's so incredible how quickly we went from this is amazing, a picture is better, right. Hurry up, come on, you're so slow. Yeah.
2: That's right. Half an hour later you'd see it, or maybe longer.
0: Yeah, good on you. Thank you. Stuart, what about you? What do you miss about the early internet?
3: Oh, well, I was just starting my working life and there was a few colleagues of mine who were towards the end of their working life. And I had one that used to print all these emails out to read them. And I had another colleague who used to prepare quotes and he had a spreadsheet that he'd do it on. But every single quote he'd done for the last 5 years was not only in the same spreadsheet document, it was on the same page of the spreadsheet. And he used to just copy and paste down.
0: Right.
3: So, and then he used to print the quote off and then go and scan it to then email it.
0: Right. There are a number of steps.
3: Oh, there's a lot of steps.
0: Yeah.
3: There's a lot of steps.
0: That's great.
3: Yes.
0: And we've all had those conversations where, look, you fax it to me and I'll scan it. Then maybe I can email the scan. And
3: Yeah. There was a lot of that going on.
0: A lot of things going on. Thank you very much for that. Much appreciated. A couple of people saying that the Charlie family from that clip I played earlier did get massive royalties. So maybe they did. Someone says, early internet, I miss chatting to people who were who they said they were. That's very... That's a comment, really, isn't it? It has just gone 2:30. In a moment, we'll talk to the author of a really interesting book about friendship in teens. It's different in many ways from friendship in younger kids and from friendship in adults. So we'll find out from someone who's studied it extensively and written a book about it. Firstly, let's get the latest news headlines. Very good afternoon, Adam Story.
4: Thanks, James. The Communications Minister is welcoming court action against Optus following the telco's major outage last year. The Australian Communications and Media Authority is alleging Optus breached its legal obligations after customers couldn't access emergency calls. The federal member for Solomon, Luke Gosling, has been released on bail after being charged with two counts of assault against the Northern Territory administrator. Northern Territory police arrested Mr. Gosling at his home this morning. And Japanese authorities say the death toll from an earthquake that hit the southern island of Kyushu earlier this week has risen to 28. Officials say of those who died, 5 were in a damaged shopping centre and a further 5 were in a collapsed paper mill in the Kumamoto prefecture. More news at 3 o'clock.
5: Who will win the AI race? Has gambling become our national sport?
6: Questions. They've never been more important. So the one thing we'll never question is our duty to keep asking.
7: ABC News, keep asking.
0: Great to have your company at 28 minutes to 3 o'clock. When you're a little kid, it's often not that hard to make friends. You walk up to someone, you like the look of it in the playground, maybe you feel a bit shy, maybe they walk up to you, one person asks another to play, next thing you know, best buddies. As you get older and become a teenager, things can really change. Making friends, maintaining friendships from primary school can become more complicated. Making new friends can become more complicated. There are hormones flying around, new complex social hierarchies, insecurities that crop up in those awkward teenage years. If you're a parent watching all that, it can be very confusing and kind of distressing. How do you navigate it all? How do you help your kid build good and strong friendships? Can you be counterproductive by doing that too much? And is it better for them to learn, you know, their own lessons? Michelle Mitchell is an expert in parenting teens and tweens and written a new book called Friendship Smart, A Parent's Guide. G'day, Michelle.
8: Oh, James, you framed that up so beautifully, and thank you for having me.
0: Great pleasure. What happened? Why do things change so much between primary school and high school? You know, of course, there's adolescence and hormones, but we're still people. We're still kids growing up.
8: Yeah, I mean, we're living in really relationally complex times as well. You know, our kids' parents told us to just go mingle and go get on with it. And we sort of seem to, but it doesn't seem to be enough of an instructional manual anymore. Our kids are not playing well. And there's a lot of bullying going on in schools. Our kids are really struggling relationally. And I think a lot of parents are seeing their kids face far more relationally, like, challenging situations than they remember having at 14 as well. But
0: sorry, I'm just curious about that, because there is, I mean, people often say that, but yeah. I just wonder, is that true? Because I think most people who went through high school, I certainly did, went through times where we were confused and we thought that person liked us, but then they didn't invite us somewhere, and you felt on the outer, you felt on the inter. You know, I guess phones and social media amplify it, but is there evidence that there are bigger issues today?
8: Yeah, I think so. I think that we're living with a lot more different cultures. We're living a lot more isolated, so our kids are not practicing social skills as well. So there's a lot more dynamics that they're dealing with a lot less practice. And James, those phones, they can't get away from the challenges that they're facing.
0: Yeah.
8: And parents are just, you know, going, Michelle, like, no matter, even if I move my child's schools, it's following them. And I really, you know, don't know how to handle this online world that they're sort of enmeshed in. So there are some complexities that are very different than when we were younger.
0: Let's first start. I mean, if you exercise, it's a good thing, but you might get injured. And I think the context of that is important. The reason why there are so many friendship problems is because friendship seems so important. If it wasn't important, the problems wouldn't be as big a deal.
8: I love that analogy, because conflict in a lot of ways is like climbing a mountain. There's pain involved, but there's reward on the other side. It's got all the bones to help our kids develop social resilience and the skills they need to actually do well in relationships. One thing social media has done is actually enabled our kids to walk away from conflict without resolving it. And so they haven't had that practice to be able to resolve conflict well, and they opt out way too quickly.
0: Yeah. Can I ask you about a common problematic or dilemma for parents? Sometimes they see their kid, you know, they've got some friends, that's great, but they're not, I think that group is a bad influence on you. I think you seem often unhappy, insecure. When you're in that group, they're kind of prompting you to do things that seem a bit out of character and a bit more rule-breaking than normal. What can I, you know, I'm pretty sure if I say, don't you be hanging out with them, that's going to be counterproductive. What should a parent do in that situation?
8: Did we do anything our parents told us to do at that age? Yeah. There is not one parent night that I do that parents don't ask me this question. So I want to reassure that every parent listening, if this is going through your mind, like, what if my kid's hanging around with the wrong crowd? Mm. It is such a normal thing that every parent faces. Kids chase chemistry and they put a lot of effort into finding that chemistry. But what is often missing is sometimes a safety element, and parents are just focused on how safe is my kid, and it's understandable. The first question I put to parents is this: is it the wrong crowd because they are two steps off juvie and doing cocaine, or is it the wrong crowd because they're swearing a little bit? Right. Because there's a really big spectrum of that, and kids do need to experiment to find out what is the wrong crowd for them. And it is so important that we realize that when our kids come into high school, they have less movement, they have less flexibility, and it's not that easy to change friendship groups. And sometimes the wrong crowd to us can be the best option they've got in high school. Mm. And within that, there is a lot of lessons they're learning about who they really are. I don't subscribe to the idea that birds of a feather just flock together. Sometimes kids can have some underlying values within themselves that are very different than the people they're hanging around with, but they're developing the courage to stand alone and to allow space in their life to find their people.
0: I think a lot of parents negotiate two poles, and one pole is, if I see my kid in a difficult situation socially, if they seem to be being bullied or excluded or unhappy with a particular group but still trying to be part of that group, I want to talk to them about it and I want to tell them what I think, because I've got a more removed, detached, experienced eye on one. That's one pole. And the other is that'll cause conflict, and it's really important to maintain the relationship, keep communication channels open, not have conflict, not get into that thing that's so common with adolescents is, you don't understand anything, I'm never going to tell you anything again. Mm-hmm. How do you negotiate that?
8: I love this, you know, and this is the dilemma, isn't it? And it's finding that sweet spot in the middle where we're really sitting in the pocket of our kids' experience. I say this to parents: never apologize for stepping into your child's world. You know when the spark has gone out in their eyes. You know when their joy is missing. You know your child better than anyone else. Mm. And when we move towards our child, we're never moving towards them perfectly, but we're doing it with love. So what they need from us is validation, which is not going all gangster and like, you're the victim here, but it's very much saying, look, your feelings are valid and I understand where you're at, but they actually do need us to be surprisingly helpful. And the reason I wrote my book is because parents are, I think, lacking sometimes the tools, the frameworks, the visual diagrams, the scripts, the Dear Adolescent letters that are in there that are actually going to give them the language to be helpful. Because I have kids in schools, literally clinging off to on me saying, Michelle, tell me what to say next. And the way they cling to me is the way I want them to cling to their parents. Mm. And I think they would if their parents moved towards them with a little bit more of an air of confidence, like, I actually know what to say to you here. I've got the skill set that you need
0: but what
8: to
0: if
8: take
0: you don't?
8: To school. That's what, that's what I do. I do, James. You know, I want parents to feel like the most competent person in the room, you know, like they've got the answers.
0: But then again, often, you know, I've been told before by my kids, you don't have to solve the problem. I just want you to listen and go, oh, this sounds bad. You know, so sometimes being too problem solving can be counterproductive, too practical.
8: Yeah, it can be. Timing is everything, and we need to actually take our kids' cues on this, especially our boys, because our boys need space before they've got the language or are prepared to share any emotion. So we have to be really careful. I've got two boys of my own. I'm very well versed at this. But there is a timing factor, but also I don't think it's true that our kids just want us to listen. Mm. If we show that we've got something valuable to offer, they'll come back to us.
0: I'm talking to Michelle Mitchell, author of Friendship Smart, a parent's guide. She's a kind of parenting tweens, adolescents expert. One of the most agonizing feelings, I think, for many parents is seeing their child not form friends. Maybe they did at one point in their life at preschool or primary school, and it's just not happening at high school, and trying to work out the reasons for that. Is it just that they lack skills? Have they been excluded? Sometimes I think you can just get unlucky, you know, and be in a class or a year where you just don't connect with people. Mm. What are some of the things, some of the ways parents can help in that situation?
8: I say to parents, it's when kids are standing alone, it's like treading water. It's a survival skill. It's okay temporarily, but it is not great for kids long term. So I would never leave a kid in a situation where they were treading water for years on end. I talk about a friendship smart village, and school is only one place where kids can find friends, and it's actually quite a high pressure environment. So I want parents to think of their kids' life playing out in multiple locations, school being one location. Then there's home, there's neighbourhoods, there's grandma's house, there's extracurricular activities, there's family friends, there's cousins. You know, like, we need a relationally rich friendship village around our kids' lives, because school is not the be-all and end-all of friendships, and it's sometimes for some kids not the best location for them to even practice friendship skills either. I can say to parents too, there's three areas that they can really help practice skills. Mm. Safety, chemistry and effort is what every kid needs to know.
0: Safety, friendship, chemistry and effort. Okay, tell us a bit more about each of them.
8: Let me put them together for you first. Friendship is built on safety. It gathers energy through chemistry, and it's maintained through effort. So safety is like feeling respected and protected. Mm-hmm. You're looking for people where you get that sense of being respected and protected. Chemistry is ease, playfulness, clicking. And effort is looking for people that show up in little and

0: big ways for you. And reciprocity is the ability to give and exchange, or give and receive, those two things. And they're the baseline skills that I work with kids when they really need to kickstart, you know, their understanding of friendships.
1: Sounds to me that they're probably principles that are consistent for friendship right through life, right?
0: Hell yeah, James. You know, and what surrounds us surrounds them.
1: Yeah.
0: And if they don't see us with a rich circle of relationships with people that kind of annoy us sometimes, people, you know, like that are just that we really love, but people that, you know, just a diverse range of people. All people are our people. I say to my kids, all safe people are my people. They don't have to be perfect people. They just have to be people. You know, from the person that serves me grocery, serves me coffee, all that, they're all my people, but they're seeing us outwork safety, chemistry and effort in my relationships.
1: That's interesting, because I think effort becomes a bigger factor after you leave school, actually, because when you're at school, you don't have to make an effort. They're just there, your friends.
0: Absolutely. And I've got two boys in my 20s right now, and this is playing out in their lives. And their best mates have sometimes moved into state. They've all got jobs. Some of them have just gotten married. It's a really big issue for our kids in our 20s, and we need to keep our eyes on them. Sometimes we think of adolescence like this minor dramatic chapter in kids' lives that's just going to pass. But if I can help parents zoom out for just a minute, like, what we build now is going to stay with them long after school corridors are behind them. And this is not about winning a popularity contest. When they're in their 20s, they're in first jobs, first loves, you know, the first time someone really questions their worth, and we're not there to catch them. And the work we're doing now when they're 12 and 13 and 16, it plays out when our kids are like 27 and 28 and really finding their fit in the world.
1: Talking to Michelle Mitchell, author of Friendship Smart, a parent's guide about friendships in particular the adolescent years. You, have your kids had trouble making friends? Did you work out how to help them? Did your teen have a friend you weren't mad on? What'd you do about that? Our number 1-300-222-702. So you've created 12 principles of friendships for teens and tweens. What are some of them? How do they work?
0: Okay, let's talk about reciprocity, because I feel like that's one that our kids are missing. They've had a lot of information online about looking after themselves, you know, the do me. They've lived life at their convenience a lot of times with a phone in their hand to help them regulate and to, you know, put down, you know, relationships when they want to. But I want them to know that relationships are about giving and receiving things that add value in the right measure. That's the skill set here. And giving and receiving are two different skills. Sometimes our kids, especially our girls, can learn to overfunction or overgive in relationships, and they wonder why they're not working. Other times, they can be too fussy and it can be all about them. I talked to a beautiful kid the other day and she was so ticked off that her friend had only given her 2 days' notice for a party, and her friend's got ADHD and really unorganized, and she's a really organized kid. And I just looked at this girl and I said, honey, you can be alone on Saturday night and you can have no friends at all if you want, or you can accept the fact that you've got an unorganized friend and you can go and enjoy your Saturday night. Like, stuff happens, kid, you know, bend for somebody else. So it's this beautiful kind of, you know, just balance of giving and receiving.
1: One of the other principles out of your 12 is the principle of power. And I'm interested to hear about that, because I've never really thought about friendships like that. But when I actually do, of course it makes sense. I think most of my friendships are kind of power equal-ish at the moment, but back in high school, no. I often felt like I was trying to cling on to them. So, I felt they had the power. They might have thought the opposite. I don't know.
0: Really, that is so insightful, because that's teenagers to a T. If you think about girls and boys' friendships too, girls' groups are harder to get into. They're tight-knit. You know, they're close, tight-knit. They're often formed on secret sharing and bonds. And, you know, when they're broken, there's big blow-ups. the entry into boys' groups is a lot easier, but once you're in, there's quite a pecking order inside of them. And so you see in groups in high school quite a normal power play for status and a lot of competition, and everyone knows where they stand. And, you know, there's the higher pecking order and the middle runners and then kids that might be just on that bottom of the ladder. And sometimes, very sadly, you know, kids are classed as losers and picked on. And, you know, the principle of power is helping us understand that, you know, no one should have, you know, misuse that power. Power is actually a very normal part of relationships. There's always a power dynamic at play, but we have such a responsibility with the power that we do have.
1: And so, yeah, sometimes in friendships we don't even realise we've got it. What about the principles of trust?
0: I like this one.
1: And, yeah, it's, I mean, that's and being vulnerable and it's kind of scary, isn't it?
0: Oh, it is. But, you know, and girls will wade on in and get themselves into their head, and they form sometimes trust by sharing their deepest secrets at a sleepover, and then the next day they're madly texting each other, please don't tell anyone, you won't tell anyone, will you? Yeah. Boys tend to be the opposite, and this is like terribly stereotypical, but like they conduct these minor trust tests that are so small that no one can fail them. So they'll ask their mate for a chip out of their packet of chips, you know? And like, you know, will that guy do right by me? You know, will you share your chips?
1: Right.
0: You know, but
1: it's a low bar.
0: Yeah, low bar. They sum each other up. And sometimes boys will test each other for like a year before they share a secret with them. And my biggest challenge to boys is if your conversations revolve around girls, gaming and sports, but you don't know anything about your personal lives, then be the brave one that asks a different question. Because it's so easy for our boys just to have surface level relationships. But there's three trust lenses. Do you want to talk about them?
1: Sure.
0: Yeah. Okay. So there is character, and I talk to kids about intention, because we're always growing in our character and we can make a lot of mistakes when we're teenagers. But my biggest question to them is, what was that person's intention? Mm. And someone's intention towards you is a very big trust builder. The second one is actually competence, James. Hmm. Like when you hire someone for a job, you can't trust them with the job until they can show up competently. And that's why these skills matter. That's why actually, like, if your kid's having trouble maintaining a conversation or doesn't know how to introduce themselves to a new person, these skills matter. So cueing competence is actually part of cueing trust. And then the third one is consistency. One of my son's mates just was terrible at answering text messages. But because that was consistent for that mate, it was never an issue. So sometimes kids can be really, you know, like poor form at something, but it's consistently them. So it's still trustworthy for that person because it's consistently them. So they're the three areas that really help with trust.
1: Yeah. And we've got time for one more of your 12 principles. Growth. What's that about?
0: Yeah. Look, if kids can identify an area they want to grow in, and it's normally got two edges to it for it to work really well. Stick with me with this. Are you ready? Okay.
1: Yeah.
0: It has got to do with their social status. So we talked about power before, and that's got a lot to do with how they look and how they show up in relationships.
1: Mm.
0: But I also like to say to them, okay, how is this going to make the world a better place? Because when it's got to do with how you look and also how you're contributing, it's got the power to actually really stick, because they're getting dopamine from two places, from being a good human being and also, you know, looking good. So that's important to teenagers.
1: Right. It's important to lots of us, I think. Yeah, it's a fascinating book, and for teenagers and for parents, and also, I mean, just to look through the detailed analysis, dividing it into 12 principles. Some people probably disagree with them, but even that's an interesting and learning experience. I found them all fascinating, and they made a lot of sense. How'd you? I mean, did you just work them out, or you know, how'd you get them all?
0: Well, When you've been sitting in an office with kids for 30 years, you see patterns. Yeah. And each one of these principles

0: Principles has got, like, I call them a Michelle Mitchell tool, but they're literally things that I do with young people when they come in with that specific issue or challenge. And they've just developed over time. They're things that I find work. And I imagined myself, you know, being able to pass these to parents just the way I do when I'm mentoring kids, and parents being able to sit with their kids. And I've made sure there's lots of diagrams. There's Dear Adolescent letters. There's, you know, there's things that they can actually use.
1: Beautiful, Michelle. Thank you so much for your time. Michelle Mitchell, author of Friendship Smart, A Parent's Guide. You're on ABC Local Radio. Shortly in Newcastle, you hear Jenny Marchant. Statewide New South Wales, it'll be Jess Maguire. And in the Illawarra, you're about to hear Fairleigh Hamilton as we come up to 5 to 3. In Sydney on Drive, it'll be Tom Moretti. G'day. How
2: G'day.
1: Are you going?
2: I'm well, mate. You know what I love about the situation here today? You've got the lights off and this nice sort of moody green and gold lighting thing going on.
1: Yeah.
2: Was that deliberate or is it just...
1: No, it just came in and we had the mood lighting.
2: Had the mood lighting going?
1: Yeah. I wanted to light some candles, but apparently it's not
2: You're
1: allowed.
2: Not allowed to do that. Maybe not. Yeah. We've already had a bit of an OH&S incident in here this week. So
1: We were talking about busting stuff earlier.
2: Oh, right.
1: What happened? Did you break something?
2: No, I didn't for once. Yeah. I did not break anything. You know, Tom Saunders, our meteorologist, came in to do our weather read. We do a cross at 5:30. Where he chats about the weather. And 1 minute he was sitting down at this chair and the next he was gone. And his legs were up in the air. And he just sat on a chair that didn't have four wheels on it.
1: Right.
2: And it just completely collapsed underneath him.
1: Yeah,
2: exactly. Yeah. So now I'm nervous about sitting on any of these.
1: Yeah, well, luckily the desk's up.
2: Do you always,
1: our desk can either be standing or sitting, or I guess if you want to squat, you can put it halfway between.
2: Squatting.
1: Really work on your quads. Do you consistently do 3 hours standing?
2: Well, at the moment I'm not, am I?
1: Oh, of course not, because of your foot.
2: But usually, it's funny you ask, because at the moment I'm sitting down because of this ankle thing I've got, but I have never sat down in here before, ever.
1: Ah, right.
2: And in my previous job, hosting breakfast on News Radio, 5 years, I had never sat in that studio.
1: Wow.
2: It was a 4-hour show. Yeah, stand up the whole time. And they think it's not a good idea. Well, they reckon you should, because we can, you know, move it up and down as the show goes on.
1: Yeah.
2: They think that it's best to just mix it up a little bit. But I can't do it. You mix it up, do you?
1: Yeah, I usually do either 1:30 or 2 or 2 to 2:30 sitting.
2: You do a bit
1: and
2: of
1: then
2: a mix.
1: I finish on a stand.
2: I was told it was not a bad idea.
1: I want to impress you.
2: Oh,
1: I don't want
2: you
1: to come in and see me lazily sitting.
2: I wouldn't judge you for that. But, you know, there you are standing with this green and gold kind of lighting around you. It worked.
1: Making you stand on your hobbled foot.
2: No, it's fine. I've been told I've got to try and start to put weight on it. So, you know, someone's making me do it. No, it's fine. But at the moment, I'm, sitting down with my foot propped up on an upturned bin for 3 hours to help elevate it. But usually I'm a big stander. Yep. Yeah. I found it really disconcerting sitting down, actually. It's weird.
1: I don't know.
2: It changes your energy.
1: You've got a lot of it. You don't have to worry about that. You can put a check. What's happening in Drive?
2: Yeah, a bit. Mark Butler, the health minister, is going to be joining us this afternoon after 4 o'clock. Really, that we're hearing about this new blood test that you can do, and it involves an early detection of Alzheimer's disease. But we're talking about like 20 years before there are any changes in your brain. This new blood test, this diagnostic tool, can help to detect what changes might come. And it's all part of this new centre of excellence that the minister's launched in Randwick today. He was there this morning launching it. So we're going to find out about that. It's a growing, you know, dementia is the number one cause of death in Australia now, and it's going up and up and up by the hundreds of thousands.
1: Would this suggest that you could have a scan at 40 and they would tell you you're at high risk?
2: Potentially.
1: But would you want to? I suppose you would.
2: I guess it's about preventative, you know.
1: Yeah.
2: That's what we're going to be asking about. Let's say you find that out. What do you do? You know, what are the preventative measures that you can put in? I hope that's not. That would be news if Mark Butler says that on air. That would be. Get scared.
1: Yeah, there are things you can do.
2: There are things. So it's really. And early intervention's a big part. And there's a huge double digit. I read something like 75% of people around the world with Alzheimer's disease are currently undiagnosed at all. Huge number of people.
1: Wow.
2: That's a global figure, but it's significant. So we're going to be taking a look at that. We're going to have a bit of a follow on the mental health story today, and this new team, you know, that are going to be established, so you don't go to the police aren't called to a mental health scenario.
1: Yeah.
2: A group of mental health professionals will be. So we'll be having a chat about that as well. What else? The guy who's playing Henry Higgins from My Fair Lady's coming in.
1: Oh, My Fair Lady.
2: Yeah. Yeah, Nathaniel Parker, he's going to be part of the Australian production.

0: action. We'll be chopping in just before 3:30. Yeah, a lot going on this afternoon.
1: I want you to ask him this, but you don't have to because it's your show. Want you to ask him, have you made it relevant for 2026? Did you need to?
0: It's 70 years old this year, believe it or not. 70 years old.
1: Are the issues the same? Are they different?
0: Is it timeless? Is it timeless? Because Julie Andrews is still advising on the production, as she always has.
1: Fair dinkum.
0: 70 years down the tracks, she's still an advisor on the show.
1: And she didn't write it.
0: No,
1: she was
0: still
1: just in the movie.
0: In the stage production. Okay. Yeah. It'd be good. A lot coming up
1: on Drive with Tom after the news.
2: When you need the details.
3: Banks have already paid more than $55 million in customer compensation for offset account failures.
2: When newsmakers speak.
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6: Adam Story with ABC News. The federal member for Solomon, Luke Gosling, has been released on bail after being charged with two counts of assault against the Northern Territory administrator. Olivia Chaseling has the details.
7: The federal MP walked free from Palmerston Police Station shortly before police announced they had charged him over an alleged incident at the NT Thai Festival in Darwin on July 18th. Mr Gosling has strenuously denied allegations he assaulted NT Administrator David Connolly at the community event. He was arrested at his home this morning following police investigations last week, including an hours-long meeting with the administrator. The King's representative has been contacted for comment.
6: Police are still working to determine the cause of a fire in a granny flat in Sydney's southwest that has killed a family of three. A 52-year-old man, a 43-year-old woman and their 16-year-old son were killed when a fire tore through their flat at a property in Wylie Park just after 9:30 last night. Police say the family lived in the granny flat, but they are yet to be formally identified. Fire and Rescue Commissioner Jeremy Futrell says it was a confronting scene for first responders.
8: To lose three people in one fire like this is an absolute tragedy. It is devastating for the family of those people that have been lost. It has a severe impact on the surrounding neighbourhood and the community in this area, and also provides an impact on the firefighters and other emergency responders.
6: Further testing is underway after the deadly H5N1 bird flu strain was detected in Victoria for the first time. Georgia Lenton-Williams has more.
9: The deadly H5 bird flu strain has reached Victoria after a positive test in a bird was detected in the state's southwest. The virus was discovered in a greater crested tern found near Portland. And Victoria's chief veterinary officer, Graham Cook, says further genetic testing is being conducted to formally confirm the result. Local transmission of the H5 bird flu occurred for the first time between a number of greater crested terns in South Australia earlier this week. Agriculture Victoria is warning people to be careful around sick or dead birds and to report suspected cases.
6: Home Affairs Minister Tony Burke says laws proposed by One Nation aimed at blocking passports for Australians facing terrorism allegations abroad would not be constitutional. One Nation leader Pauline Hanson has written to parliamentarians seeking support for her proposed laws. She says they're aimed at blocking more than a dozen Australian men linked to Islamic State from returning to Australia. Mr Burke says laws are already in place to manage the potential return of Australians in that kind of situation.
10: The laws that we've already got go to basically the limit of what you can do under the Australian Constitution. So on all the advice that I've had, something like what's being proposed here would last about 30 seconds in the High Court.
6: The Finance Minister is defending the federal government's decision to end the cut in the fuel excise, saying the relief was always meant to be temporary. The current 16 cent per litre discount, as well as the cut to the heavy vehicle road user charge, will end at midnight on Sunday, something the government foreshadowed last month. Katie Gallagher has told Channel 9 she acknowledges the price of oil has been particularly uncertain.
11: The decision around reducing the fuel excise was a temporary decision. It was taken initially when those prices for petrol in particular really skyrocketed after following the outbreak of war in the Middle East.
6: Legal experts have told a Senate inquiry looking at changes to the National Disability Insurance Scheme that requiring people with permanent impairments to exhaust all treatments before gaining access to the scheme is harsh and inappropriate. More from National Disability Affairs reporter Naz Campanella.
12: The hearing is examining a bill which would pave the way for more than $30 billion worth of cuts to the NDIS over the next 4 years. A proposed amendment to the NDIS Act would require people to undergo all appropriate treatments before establishing their impairment is permanent in order to access the scheme. Mitchell Skipsey, a senior solicitor at the Justice and Equity

0: To the weather for this afternoon, dry, mostly sunny in the east and northern inland plains. There's the chance of showers along the northern coastal fringe. Sunny in Sydney, mostly sunny tomorrow with a top of 18. ABC News at 3:05.
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4: A very good afternoon. Hope you're doing well this Thursday. Thanks for joining us. A lot to chat about on Drive today. Coming up, you might have heard on 702 Afternoons with James a couple of hours ago. There's been quite a response to this story today. A new virtual mental health hub with 8 teams around the state that can attend calls for help.
5: My son and many others would still be alive if this had been in place earlier. And I'm counting on and will be watching to make sure that it's a success.
4: That's Judy Deacon, whose son Jesse was shot dead by police at his unit in Glebe last year. It was during a mental health episode. So this is a new model where health workers will attend mental health crises instead of police going. And the service will operate 12 hours a day. We'll have more on that in just a moment. Also ahead, while we're on the topic of health, a new medical centre to help diagnose Alzheimer's disease earlier is being formally launched in Sydney today. And with that, the development of early blood tests. The Health Minister, Mark Butler, will be here after 4 o'clock. And
6: why can't the English teach their children how to speak? This verbal class distinction by now should be antique. If you spoke as she does, sir, instead of the way you do, why, you might be selling flowers too.
4: It is the 70th anniversary of the musical production of My Fair Lady. If you thought Mrs. Doubtfire was old after our chat earlier this week, how about that? This one's turning 70. And Nathaniel Parker is playing Professor Henry Higgins. He will be here soon as well. That's all coming up. A lot more. First to the Rose.
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1: Traffic.
4: Derek Peterson from the Transport Management Centre. Good afternoon.
7: Good afternoon, Thomas. On the M5 eastbound at Revesby, there was a crash involving a truck and a car that has been slowing the eastbound traffic through Revesby towards Padstow. They have now just opened all the lanes, so traffic will start to ease there. That's the M5 near the River Road at Revesby. All eastbound lanes have now reopened after that earlier crash. At Mascot, there's an overheight truck stopped just before the entrance to the airport tunnel southbound. So it's in the left lane. That means that one of the four southbound lanes of General Holmes Drive is currently closed. Traffic is slower than normal through that area. At Blacktown, there's been a car crash at the intersection of Bungarabee Road and Flushcombe Road. Just make sure you take extra care at that intersection. Traffic doesn't look too heavy there at the moment. To public transport, no major disruptions to report, including for Sydney train services running pretty much to time across the network. You can check for updates at a transport app or transportnsw.info, and for traffic information, check livetraffic.com.
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2: on 702 ABC Sydney.
4: It is 8 minutes past three. Before we move on, I've been getting a few texts about petrol prices going up noticeably this week. And we've had confirmation today that the fuel excise cut will be removed on Sunday. It's been speculated for a few days, but the Prime Minister says we've all had plenty of time to get used to the idea.
8: We made the decision to cut the fuel excise and then to halve the cut so that there was a step down. And what we've moved to is permanent cost of living support.
4: It's the Prime Minister earlier today. So expect to see prices increasing again next week. The fuel excise cut to be removed on Sunday. I've got to note, the NRMA says it should be gradual, though. So when you look at the Fuel Check app, both diesel and unleaded have been gradually going up since Sunday. The average for diesel's around $2.36 a litre now, and for unleaded, it's around $1.96. But we've had that confirmation today. I'd love to hear from you. Let me know if you're seeing any big changes today in particular. The text line 0467 922 702. It's 9 minutes past three. Thanks for joining us.

0: this Thursday afternoon, a new way of responding for people experiencing a mental health emergency has been announced today, responding to people experiencing one. The $270 million model will mean that people who call 000 will be connected with healthcare professionals instead of police. This is called the Virtual Mental Health Hub. It'll be established with the New South Wales Ambulance, with dedicated teams who can attend calls for help. And the model was one of the recommendations of the coronial inquest into the Bondi Junction mass stabbing. Here's New South Wales Health Minister Rose Jackson speaking with James O'Loughlin on 7.02 Afternoons earlier.
1: The problem is, at the moment, the way that the system responds a lot of the time is to send police in as first responders with sirens and lights, and that is not always what that person needs. Sometimes there are going to be situations where there is a danger. Of course, police are the right responders in that circumstance, but many times that's not the case, and we want people who need healthcare to get healthcare, and so having health clinicians, specially trained in mental health, able to be those first responders is what this new initiative is all about.
0: It's the New South Wales Health Minister Rose Jackson speaking on 7.02 Afternoons. A couple of hours ago, Dr. Pramuthi Gunaratne is the CEO of the Australian Society of Psychiatrists, who is here now. Good afternoon.
2: Hi, Thomas. Thanks for having me.
0: Do you welcome this new virtual mental health hub?
2: Look, I think any new investment into mental health first response is incredibly welcome. The urgency for this response, for this kind of reform, is undeniable. You know, we've heard about some of the really shocking statistics in this space. Over a five-year period, 52 people experiencing mental health distress died during interactions with the police. You know, 52 people dying is just outrageous. So we definitely think that change is needed in this space, and the new investment is very welcome.
0: What is the problem with police responding to these incidents then, if in your view? Are you suggesting that the incidents wouldn't have been fatal if police weren't there?
2: Look, I guess police aren't necessarily trained in the same way that mental health clinicians are trained in terms of de-escalating when people might be really elevated and upset. And I think a lot of consumer groups have, you know, really supported the idea of a more compassionate, calm sort of response in these situations. Like the minister said, you know, when there are risks, including, you know, where weapons might be part of the picture, or there's, you know, worries around violence, even in this model, police are still able to come, which you know, is important, not because the person has a mental illness, but because of the risk that's associated with that particular situation. Mm. So we think, you know, having health as part of the response is really important. But for me, the real question with this is, how are these people going to be linked into the broader mental health system? Because this is essentially a triaging system, and that's great, but triage only works if there's somewhere meaningful to actually refer these people to. Otherwise, people will find themselves sort of stuck in this cycle of crisis where there's an emergency response and then they're discharged back out. And one of the dangers, I think, with, you know, potentially with a system like this, is that we have two parallel systems operating. So we still have the same crumbling mental health system buckling under the weight of growing demand. And then on the other side, we have this shiny new triage system, but the two things don't necessarily connect particularly well. And so I think that's one of the potential problems, and one thing that we really need to understand better is how do people who can access this triage then get linked into services that will help them with recovery.
0: And when you look at those two services, you've got the ongoing mental health support and then you've got the triage service. It makes me wonder, Pramuthi, are there enough trained psychiatrists to feed both of those services, if indeed they are ultimately linked?
2: And I think that's one of the really big areas, is that, you know, are we duplicating where we could utilise our established community mental health team and build those up? And I think, you know, to understand the enormity of this problem, you know, we don't have New South Wales data, but we do have Queensland data. And we know that in Queensland, there are 230,000 suicide-related calls each year. So that's an average of 209 calls every single day just related to suicide. And that doesn't account for all of the other mental health-related calls, you know, people experiencing psychosis or distress.

0: press. So this is a huge area of demand. And so, you know, we really do need a proportionate investment to be able to handle the scale of the problem. You know, while this is really welcome, I think we do need to look at, is the investment enough to meet the demand? And are we creating these two parallel systems, which could be a problem?
1: Yeah, Leon Matreville, sorry to interrupt, but Leon Matreville's texted in, Pramuthi, saying, hey, Tom, it sounds like a great idea, but do we have enough people in Australia to staff this? You're mentioning that yourself, Pramuthi. But Lee goes on, where will they all come from? I'm just curious. And do police have

0: wait for a specialist before they answer the call. Do we have answers to those questions at the moment, Pramuthi? It sounds like we don't.
1: Well, I think that's exactly it. Like, you know, as with most things, the devil's in the detail in terms of how will this actually operate and then what sort of, you know, is there capacity to staff this type of program? And I think one of the other concerns that I have is, you know, how will this new system be judged? Because if the metrics for whether this system is successful is the number of police hours that are saved or the ambulance turnaround times or diverting people from emergency departments, you know, those things might be important at a service level. Mm. But I think it also really needs to be judged on what happens to a person in crisis. Are they safer? Do they receive the follow-up care that they need? Are they less likely to reach the same point of crisis again? And those things are the really important measures that we need to understand as this rolls out. Like, it can't just be about saving time for police or reducing sort of ambulance time. It has to be about the people who actually need this care. Are they better off when something like this is implemented?
0: Yeah, Dr. Pramuthi Gunaratne is with the CEO of the Australian Society of Psychiatrists on 702 ABC Sydney at 3:16. Pramuthi, there's just on what you were just saying, a text has come in. It all sounds good in theory, this listener says, but it's the AMBOs who yet again will be sent in first, as I imagine this listener is a paramedic, because it says, we are the first responders with yet again limited training. I imagine that listener is a paramedic. We are the first responders, but also when you factor that, as well as the fact that this is actually only running 12 hours a day, does it sound better than it actually is? Will we have a situation, particularly if it's a volatile situation, where it will inevitably still be the case that paramedics or police will be called in first?
1: Well, that is one of the things, like the release from the government today, they did cite the UK's Right Care, Right Person program as being one of the things that this model is based on. And one of the sort of things that we've learnt from that specific model is that when that was rolled out, one of the potential dangers is that between the departments, people, it's sort of unsure who's going to respond. And at times that has meant that there's been no response at all because the delineation isn't particularly clear in terms of, is this a police or a health response? So I guess that all of these details are things that we'd be really interested in knowing. I think, you know, the fact that the government's looking at this and they're putting investment into this is really, really welcome. And we're very grateful for that. But I think there's a lot of detail in this reform that we really need to understand before being able to, you know, really get behind it and say that it's a positive thing. And a big part of that is, you know, what happens to people after the triage? What happens to our broader mental health system that actually stops people getting to the point of crisis? And even if they're at the point of crisis, then what happens after these triage calls? How do people actually get access to good quality care?
0: An important issue, and as you say, a lot of questions that still need to be answered, but perhaps, in your words, a step in the right direction in the wake of the coronial inquest into the Bondi Junction mass stabbing. Pramuthi, great to hear your thoughts. Thank you for joining us this afternoon.
1: Thank you for having me.
0: Dr. Pramuthi Gunaratne there, CEO of the Australian Society of Psychiatrists.
2: Have you ever listened to ABC News and thought, I could do that? 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
0: Okay, we've got some petrol reports coming in, but I'd love to hear from you. We've had that confirmation today that the fuel excise cut will be removed on Sunday. There's been some speculation for a few days. The Prime Minister says, no, it's happening on Sunday. And in his view, we've all had plenty of time to get used to the idea that this excise cut would come to an end. It was going to come to an end at some point. Michael in Newport has come in with a report. Thanks, Michael. Premium unleaded, $2.10 in Belrose. He says that's at the low end for premium unleaded at the moment, but it's gone up about 25 cents this past week. Gwenny says it sounds like regular unleaded petrol at Appin near Campbelltown, $1.81 at the moment. So we'd just love to hear, just, you know, in the wake of that news today, or that confirmation today from the Prime Minister that that the petrol price or the fuel excise cut is coming to an end. Are you seeing any big changes today? We'll try and get a picture of what's happening around Sydney. The text line 0467 922 702. I'd love to hear from you this afternoon.
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0: Thanks for joining us. It is 20 minutes

0: past three. And do you recognise this?
1: The rain in Spain stays mainly in the plain.
2: I think she's got it. I think she's got it.
0: I think she's got it.
1: The rain in Spain stays.
0: Do you recognise that song, The Rain in Spain?
3: By George, she's got it. By George, she's got it. Now once again, where does it rain?
1: On the plain, on the plain.
3: And where's that soggy plain?
1: In Spain, in Spain.
0: Of course, for the musical production of My Fair Lady, sung there by Dame Julie Andrews and Rex Harrison. Well, come September, you will be able to see the 70th anniversary of My Fair Lady at the Sydney Opera House. In May, you might remember on Drive, I spoke with Claire Lyon, who plays Eliza Doolittle. And now, meet the man playing Professor Henry Higgins, the celebrated English actor Nathaniel Parker, who you might remember from the BBC crime series, for example, the Inspector Lindley Mysteries. Nathaniel Parker, good afternoon and welcome to Drive.
4: Good afternoon. Thank you very much. I have a feeling they wish it was raining in Spain right now.
0: I think that you're absolutely right, yeah.
4: And just to your previous report, can I go home with a suitcase of your petrol? Because it's a lot cheaper here than it is in England,
0: that's
4: I can tell you that.
0: Interesting perspective. Is that right? Okay,
4: yeah.
0: Interesting.
4: Oh, yeah.
0: We'll take
4: I think
0: a look.
4: You'll find it's probably $3.50 Australian.
0: Gosh.
4: For a litre.
0: So you're listening to that thinking, what's everyone complaining about?
4: Yeah, I'm going to move here.
0: Okay, that is actually, we'll follow up on that. You've given us a bit of a news hook there, which I wasn't expecting. Thank you,
4: yeah, there you go.
0: It's lovely to have you here and a pleasure to meet you. What appealed to you about that role and such an iconic role of Professor Henry Higgins?
4: It is an iconic role, and it's one of those things that the moments that you play, and I've heard a bit of it recently, of Rex Harrison trying to sing. I mean, he really couldn't sing. He really couldn't. And what's quite funny is they knew he couldn't sing, but they still wrote a score for him. And I remember it from ages ago as, for me, actually, it was Dr. Doolittle. Interesting, the same surname happens in that as in Eliza Doolittle. But I remember him not being able to sing. And yet I'd always loved the musical. Always loved the musical. I think it's an amazing piece. You know, that Ascot scene, the stuff she does by herself up the staircase in his study. All very beautiful things. And I always thought, now why isn't he singing? And now I've got the chance. I've had the last 10 weeks with a singing teacher in London because I've never done a musical before.
0: Wow.
4: I've had the last 10 weeks singing.
0: It's kind of talk singing with Professor Higgins.
4: Well,
0: it's more talking than singing.
4: It is with Rex,
0: right,
4: and with most of the people who've done it since.
0: But not with you.
4: But not necessarily with me. I mean, I think the interesting thing about listening to him do it there is that he's allowed to hit emphasis, whatever.
0: Yeah.
4: He's allowed to hit those words differently if he's not singing them, because that's not how it was written. And he's gone a bit rogue on that. And I just thought, a bit like Shakespeare, actually, which, not all of Shakespeare, but there's a lot of Shakespeare, which is written in iambic pentameter.
0: Da-dum-da-dum-da-dum-da-dum-da-dum. I remember that from my sonnet studies.
4: Yeah, there you go, a lot of that. And if you adhere to the music, then, like with the iambic pentameter, the iambic pentameter is meant to lead you to the next thought. And it can be a fresh thought, but it's meant to lead you there. And actually, if you follow the music, it gives you a chance to lead you to the next thought in a different way than if you were doing it just as prose. And I'm trying to discipline myself to do that. Now, I'm not going to sing everything, but I reckon I'm singing about 80 to 85% of it.
0: It's interesting hearing you talk about iambic pentameter, though, because you read poetry on Instagram.
4: I do, yes.
0: How did that come about, and how do you decide what to read?
4: Well, I had recently, this was a couple of years ago, I had recently started, played a professor of poetry in a play in London, and I just thought, you know what, I've always wanted to do more on poetry, and I was very much brought up on William Blake. He was my father's favourite poet, and so as a kid he used to pay me sixpence to learn the poems. I was dyslexic, and he had to pay me to do it. My brother, on the other hand, did it for free, but then he wasn't dyslexic. I was just quite good at making money. But I suddenly thought, when I was finished that role, maybe I could do this on Instagram, because I'm not very good on social media. I don't really understand much of social media. There's a lady who does my web page, who's been going for some years now. But that's nothing to do with me. I just contribute to it every now and then. But social media, I thought, well, Instagram, let me have a go. And so I read all of Songs of Innocence and Songs of Experience by William Blake first. And that led me on to doing loads of other stuff, from Arabic women from the 20th century to Australian poets today. Yeah, you know, right. I cover a huge breadth of stuff. And I only do 3 or 4 a week, probably. I don't do them every day. But I love doing them. And it's opened up. Today, in fact, we were just on an Uber on the way here. And the Uber driver gave me one of his poems to read. He said, would you read this to me?
0: What, did he, like, he just knew when you hopped into the Uber?
4: Well,
0: like,
4: no, we talked about it. And, right. And I was talking about it with my friends who were with me. And then
0: he said,
4: well, I've written a poem. Would you read it to me? Because he liked the sound of my voice. So I went, yeah, of course.
0: What was the poem? You know, after, you know, what was the poem like?
4: It was actually a rather good poem.
0: Yeah,
4: I hope he's listening.
0: Yeah,
4: because
0: I
4: think it showed an inner depth there that I think he's really trying to mine.
0: Fantastic.
4: And that's very important.
0: Well, well done, Uber driver, if you're listening. Keep up the
4: five
0: poetry.
4: Stars.
0: Yeah, five stars from Nathaniel Parker, who is with us. Now, we heard Dame Julie Andrews there singing The Rain in Spain, but,
4: yes.
0: But she's overseeing this production, right? How has it been working with someone who over decades and decades and decades remains so entwined with the show?
4: Well, actually, we haven't started work on it properly, but we did have a Zoom call with her a couple of days ago.
0: How did that go?
4: Honestly, it's talking to Mary Poppins.
0: Yeah, yeah.
4: I mean,
0: that's how
4: that
0: I feel.
4: Was just weird.
0: Yeah.
4: It was just one of those great moments. You sort of go, and very sweetly, when I told my friends back in England, because I only arrived here at the beginning of the week, that I was going to be having this Zoom call. My agent, for example, said, oh, my God, Nat, you have no idea what this means to me. And I was going, I think I do, darling, I think I do.
0: Well, I mean, that would have been surreal. Hey, you've only arrived at the start of the week. Obviously, you've got the English accent nailed. How are you going with an Australian accent?
4: Well, you know, it's not so bad.
0: That's good.
4: Well, the thing is, my mother-in-law was from Sydney, and I grew up, my wife is half Australian. I've been here twice before. Once
0: but you
4: to do
0: just
4: a series.
0: Nailed that.
4: 35 years ago, I did a series called Heroes.
0: Yeah.
4: And we had 3 months or so here. And then 10 years after that, I came here with the daughter of Brett Whiteley, Archie Whiteley.
0: Archie,
4: very close with my wife. And we came here for her last days before she died. It's not an alien city to me, although, and in fact, I went to her memorial garden yesterday just to look
0: it's
4: at it.
0: Beautiful,
4: and,
0: beautiful part of Sydney.
4: Yeah. I remember when we were here last time, Wendy was just starting to build it.
0: Wow, really? I love that part of Sydney. It's an absolute.
4: Yeah, it's really beautiful.
0: Yeah.
4: I do find myself, I mean, you know, if I get into a cab and there's someone there who's driving, you know, who talks like that, I'll be like that in a second. And, it's the same in London, you know, I'll get in at the back of the cab and half the time I'm like that.
0: Yeah.
4: You know? When I go to Wales, of course, Wales is just like, in fact, there's a lovely moment in this production, I think, when Doolittle, Eliza's father, comes in and I refer to the fact he says, I say, something and a Welsh mother and about Doolittle and I imitate him for one moment and I'm going to be doing that in Welsh.
0: I mean it's just switching straight into Australian accent. I imagine it's no easy feat. You nailed it. I've just got a little bit of audio to play here for a minute of Claire Lyon, who joined me in May, who plays Eliza Doolittle. Have a listen to this.
5: I was part of the 2008 production directed by Stuart Maunder with Opera Australia. It was my very first musical straight out of university, and even back then I remember wishing, gosh, I wish, you know, I would be able to play this role one day. And to be able to say that I'm, you know, about to step into those shoes is such a once in a lifetime opportunity. So I'm so grateful.
0: Just finally, Nathaniel Parker, is it a dream role for Claire? Would you describe it as a dream role for you?
4: Yes, I would. Absolutely, I would. I think it's one of those shows which is iconic and really, it's a gorgeous show. Everything about it is good.
0: I mean, he is
4: the most sexist man on the planet, of course. So I've got to find a way to say that without being cancelled by everybody in not just this country but the rest of the world. I think I'm on my way to find that. I hope it works, and I think we've got a fantastic team behind us, and I'm really looking forward to it.
0: We are looking forward to it too. Enjoy your time in Australia. And it's been an absolute pleasure speaking to you this afternoon. And keep going with the accents. They're
4: you
0: amazing.
4: Too, mate. Yeah, no worries.
0: Good on you. Thank you very much. It's a pleasure. Care. All the best for the production. That is Nathaniel Parker there, who will

0: The playing Professor Henry Higgins in the stage show coming up of My Fair Lady. 70 years old now, My Fair Lady, at the Sydney Opera House.
1: Well, after all, Pickering, I'm an ordinary man who desires nothing more than just an ordinary chance to live exactly as he likes and do precisely what he wants. An average man am I, of no eccentric whim.
0: I reckon I could just listen to My Fair Lady all afternoon, and it grew up with the film, and it just never gets old.
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0: Traffic. Jack Oliver at ATN. Good afternoon.
3: Good afternoon, Tom. At the M7 at Collerby, there's a two-car crash northbound approaching Richmond Road. It's in the breakdown lane. Crews are on site there. M5 at Revesby, traffic's recovering citybound after an earlier truck and car crash at the River Road. Mascot Airport Tunnel has reopened. An overhyped vehicle had it closed southbound. We're still seeing heavy delays on Southern Cross Drive. And French's Forest, look out for a truck breakdown northbound on Wakehurst Parkway approaching Baringa Road.
0: Good on you, Jack. Thank you.
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0: Thanks for joining us at 29 minutes to 4. Let's get some news headlines. Adam Storey, good afternoon.
5: Thanks, Thomas. The Prime Minister's office has refused to comment on whether or not Federal MP Luke Gosling should stand aside after being charged with assault. The Federal member for Solomon has been released on bail after being charged with assaulting the Northern Territory Administrator, David Connolly, at a community event in Darwin earlier this month. Optus is being sued in the federal court over last year's major network outage where hundreds of calls failed to reach 000. The Australian Communications and Media Authority alleges the second largest telco in the country breached two legal obligations more than 1,000 times. And the US military says it's launched heavy strikes against Iran overnight in retaliation for attempted Iranian ballistic missile attacks on US forces. More news at 4 o'clock.
0: Thank you, Adam. Let's see how the weather's shaping up this afternoon. 16 at the moment in the city, 17 in Camden, 15 in Gosford. It is 10 in Katoomba, 17 here in Parramatta Square, 17 in Penrith and Cronulla as well. Sunny for the rest of the day, light winds into the evening with an overnight minimum of 9. That's in the city, 3 in Penrith tonight. For tomorrow, a top of 18 in the city and in Penrith, mostly sunny, just a slight chance of a shower later in the day. And into the weekend, not looking too bad, a top of 18 in the city and in Penrith on Saturday, partly cloudy with some light winds, but expect a medium chance of showers. I'm trying to get a sense of whether there's been a bit of a spike in petrol prices this afternoon across Sydney in the wake of that confirmation, I should say, from the Prime Minister today that the fuel excise cut will be removed on Sunday. As I say, there's been speculation about that for a few days. It was always going to come to an end at some point, but the Prime Minister says, no, it's happening, and we've all had plenty of time to get used to the idea, he says. Thanks, Al. A premium diesel in Barrel, $2.45 a litre just now. Karen in Mullumbimby, in our little town, Karen says, there are 3 petrol outlets and have all reported a price rise this week of about 10 cents. To $2.03. And Marty and Bradbury, thanks for your text as well. Hi, Thomas. Our servo 500 metres away from my house in Bradbury was selling E10, using it as a base, at $1.79 on Tuesday. It went up 5 cents on Wednesday. And today, by 1 p.m, it went up another 5 cents. Now to about $1.90 there for E10. What are you seeing around Sydney? Are you seeing a bit of a spike in the wake of that news that the excise cut's going to come to an end? 0467 922 702 is the number.
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0: Got another question for you. What have you uncovered when doing renovations, when you've knocked down walls or you've pulled up the floor? Did you find anything interesting? How about a library book from 150 years ago? Here's Michelle Hudson from the Kiama Library. This is quite an extraordinary story about this 100-year-old book. Sort of, I've actually lost the audio now. It's not there. Well, there you go. We haven't got it. Trust me, anyway. It's a really, really interesting story. For some reason, the audio has disappeared. It was captivating. Believe me. But yeah, Michelle Hudson from the Kiama Library. Imagine that inside a tea chest, right, at the Kiama Library. This dusty old book now returned to the library. And it got me thinking, that story's out and about today. You can find it on the ABC News website as well. Actually, here's Michelle.
9: So this book was found in a tea chest that was actually in an old fireplace that was covered over. And

0: in as part of their renovations, they've discovered this tea chest in the old fireplace. And once they opened the book, it has our ownership stamp in there, Kiama Public Library. But we have no idea who this book was issued going back 150 years.
1: How amazing is that? Michelle Hudson from Kiama Library, a library book 150 years old. Imagine that inside this tea chest. How about this? A friend of the program found a 1920s gun hidden above a light fitting in a house. The police were called and it was taken for safe disposal. But obviously a complete and shocking surprise. You're renovating your home and a 1920s gun, apparently a loaded one, inside a light fitting inside the house. What have you come across? This Kiama story has got me interested in this. Maybe you have an interesting story. Maybe it was money stashed away or old letters. Give me a call now with an item you've discovered while you've been perhaps renovating the house or while you're rummaging around in your roof space or something like that. 1-300-222-702.
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1: It is 24 minutes to 4. We were listening to Hamish this morning. He was talking with the Shooters and Fishers Party about this pilot program to control feral pigs. It was announced by the state government last week. Now, the pilot program itself is being run in Walgett in the state's northwest, and it requires all landowners to work to eradicate feral pigs. And those who refuse to do that could face fines and hefty ones, up to $220,000 a day. Now, the Shooters, Fishers and Farmers Party is outraged by these fines. It posted an attack video on its Facebook page last Friday. And the reason why I say that is since then, numerous threatening and misogynistic comments have been directed at the Agriculture Minister, Tara Moriarty, by members of the public on that Facebook post. I just want to play you a bit of audio for a moment. Here's part of the exchange that Hamish had with Mark Banasiak, who's a Member of Parliament for the Shooters, Fishers and Farmers Party, on 7.02 mornings this morning. And we'll pull that up for you now.
4: I've been reviewing your Facebook post this morning in preparation for this interview, and it is filled with page after page of sexist, misogynistic, sometimes violent threats in relation to the Minister, Tara Moriarty. Have you reported any of that to police?
5: When we see those comments, they are removed and deleted. If we feel any of them warrant further referral, we do.
4: And have you done so in relation to the post about Tara Moriarty last week?
5: You would have to be more specific about those comments, Hamish. But I'm not going to sit here and go through every single comment that goes on my Facebook page. As you can imagine, we get lots of comments. Sometimes we receive the notifications there, sometimes we don't. When we do see it and it's inappropriate, we act on it. That's all I have to say on that.
4: Have you acted on anything recently?
5: Quite possibly, yes.
4: When was the last time you acted on something? When did you report anything?
5: As I said, we respond to these comments quite regularly. I'm not going to go through every single comment or when I did this and
4: sure,
5: when I did that.
4: But I just want to be clear. When was the last time you reported anything to the police from your social media pages?
5: I couldn't tell you, mate. I couldn't tell you. It's not just me that manages my social media pages. So it's, and I'm not going to sit here and go through a blow in terms of comment by comment. When we see inappropriate comments or horrible comments, abusive, threatening, etc., we take action.
4: I'm just going to read you a couple which are live right now on your page in relation to Tara Moriarty, the state's agriculture minister. All I saw was another pig that needs to be in the crosshairs. I wonder what size coffin she would fit in. Take him out, says another. She better not go out into pig country, as she could easily be mistaken for one. Have you reported those?
5: I haven't been made aware of those, but now that you've brought to my attention, we will.
1: Okay, so it's Hamish McDonald on 702 Mornings today, speaking with Mark Banasiak, MP for the Shooters, Fishers and Farmers Party, about those comments made on social media about the Agriculture Minister, Tara Moriarty, who will be speaking with Hamish on 702 Mornings tomorrow. Rebecca Reardon is the President of the New South Wales Farmers Association.

0: Association, who is here now. Rebecca, good afternoon.
1: Good afternoon.
0: What do you make of the nature of those comments towards Tara Moriarty?
1: Look, I don't think that anyone should be subject to any comments which are derogatory in any fashion. I haven't actually gone through the site and actually read the comments, just what I heard from you then. But look, as a general thing, no one should be subject to that. That is not the way to behave with people. It's not the way to talk to people, and it's certainly not the way to get the best results on things.
0: Are you noticing, you say you haven't gone through those Facebook posts on that particular page, you know, that's understandable, but are you noticing any similar sort of rhetoric among farmers towards the minister about this feral pig issue?
1: No, I'm not, and certainly not among the farmers I'm talking to. And being from Moree myself, I know a lot of Walgett farmers, a lot of farmers across the state, obviously, in my position. And generally speaking, I do not hear that sort of rhetoric coming about. Of course, they're not happy about the fines, as they have every right to be and are completely justified to be, but they do not go around representing themselves in that manner.
0: Okay, why is this so heated that you have people saying or posting this sort of thing?
1: Well, I can't speak for those people because they are certainly not the farmers that I know and certainly what I've been in farming all my life, and, you know, I'm sure like every industry there are some people who perhaps step over that line, but that is not generally what happens and how farmers actually behave. So I think farmers are actually extremely respectful, even in a disagreement.
0: Yeah, and well, I'm sure the vast majority absolutely are. You're based, what I mean though, is you're based in Moree, as you say, not far from Walgett, where this pilot program will run. We're in Sydney, right? So most of us don't have interactions with feral pigs. To us, a feral pig control program sounds fairly standard. What is it about the issue, this trial, though, that has farmers so annoyed?
1: Well, the actual the problem is we've got 100 million pigs running around Australia. They have exploded in numbers, and you need to control about 70% each year of the pig numbers to stop a growth in the population numbers in an average or, you know, a good year. So it's really important to get it under control. And I think one of my favourite sayings is, the definition of an insanity is doing the same thing over and over again and expecting a different result. The fact of the matter is farmers individually spending thousands and thousands of dollars controlling pigs and doing their biosecurity duty, but it's frustrating because firstly, they're not operating in a coordinated manner across a geographic landscape, and they've also got neighbours in terms of national parks, state forests, who actually are not doing their biosecurity duty at all. So that's why someone coordinating between across the geographic landscape, making sure that every sort of landholder, whether that's private or whether that's public, are doing their part, is going to help get a much better result in terms of pig control.
0: Okay.
1: So farmers are upset.
0: Yeah.
1: I'll just finish. Where farmers are upset is, the best way to achieve something like that is to work with farmers who are already doing the heavy lifting. So basically we are horrified that the first thing that comes out of the toolbox seems to be the big stick whacking people overhead, when it should be actually working with farmers who are already doing and spending thousands of dollars each.
0: I wonder, though, for the farmers who are already doing the right thing, they wouldn't be fined anyway. Aren't fines or a big stick approach, in your words, the only way to get the attention of some, and sure, the absolute vast minority of absentee or recalcitrant farmers? There needs to be a heavy-handed approach sometimes on these issues for those, and hopefully a tiny number of those, who aren't doing the right thing.
1: The very first step is to get coordinators in and get an effective strategy. That means putting someone in who can work with the farmers, with the public and the public landholders and private landholders, and get coordinated integrated pest control programs going. Then when you have something like your public landholders not doing anything, and largely speaking at the moment, it is the public landholders, the state forests, the national parks who are doing the least amount here, then bring out the big stick for those guys or the absentee landholder. But you don't bring it out right at the start when you're actually trying to work and do a trial program that actually is going to get a better, more effective result for everyone.
0: I've had a text in. Thomas, you'll probably find many of these trolls online don't own or work on a farm at all, but probably own guns. Now, obviously, I can't confirm or deny that, but the party has used this as an opportunity to call for a repeal to gun law reform, Rebecca. Do you think that feral pig control

0: should be politicised in that way?
1: We certainly haven't taken that approach. We think you've got to have the right guns to be able to do pest control. I'm not going to take the same gun out, not that I'm a shooter, but I'm not going to take the same gun out to shoot a fox, which is killing lambs, as I am to kill a pig, for example, or to put down a beast, which from a humane perspective needs to be put down. You know, you have different guns for different purposes, and that's really what we're about, making sure that farmers have the right guns and the right tools to do the jobs that they need to do.
0: The Shooters, Fishers and Farmers Party is also, I mean, as you say, the fine's a big issue, and they are hefty, you know, $220,000 per day for those who aren't compliant. They're questioning the notion of non-compliance. What makes a farmer non-compliant? Do you feel as though, as the president of the Farmers Association, that you have clarity around that?
1: I don't think there is clarity about it, but I can tell you now, I do not know any farmers who aren't spending money out there trying to do pest control. So if you want to look at who's probably not doing any pest control, it's certainly not the farmers. I know on my own farm we do several helicopter shoots a year to try and get our pig numbers under control, as well as various other activities. And it is costing us a lot of money. And most farmers feel they want an effective control program. They just don't want the big stick waved at them when they're already the ones doing all the heavy lifting.
0: Okay, Rebecca, great. Congratulations on the new role, by the way, and thank you very much for joining us.
1: Thank you.
0: Take care. Rebecca Reardon there, President of the New South Wales Farmers Association.
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0: It is 13 minutes to 4. Thomas Ariti with you on Drive. While we've been talking about those comments towards Tara Moriarty, on a separate but similar note, the ABC has released a statement this afternoon on behalf of a contestant on the program Race Around the World. And that contestant is Kate McGuinness. Now, Kate McGuinness was accused of inciting violence against billionaire Gina Rinehart after she made a reference to Gina Rinehart in her film on Race Around the World, which aired on the 12th of July. The comments refer to making a sausage roll out of Gina Rinehart. I won't repeat the full remarks. You might have seen some coverage around this. Well, in the last hour, the ABC has released this statement on behalf of Kate McGuinness, which I have in front of me now. The statement says, "The sense of humour featured in each of my films on Race Around the World is farcical. In no way was it my intention to promote violence. My writing is cartoonish and always satirical. Unfortunately, jokes do not land with everyone. Its purpose was never to be taken literally. I apologise to anyone I've offended." That statement has just come in from Race Around the World contestant Kate McGuinness. The ABC Ombudsman is independently reviewing audience complaints in relation to the 12th of July Race Around the World episode in accordance with the ABC's complaints handling processes.
6: Do you know the next Australian of the Year? Are they raising funds for those in need? Or building a brighter future? Conducting research? Or inspiring future astronauts? See them, hear them, nominate them at australianoftheyear.org.au.

0: It is time to chat about the week's news in tech, and we are joined as always by Lee Stark, founder and editor of picker.com.au. G'day, Lee.
1: G'day, mate. Sonic screwdriver ready to go.
0: Oh, good on you, mate. Always great to have you with us. Hey, Optus is in the news again today. A lot of people would remember that massive 14-hour Optus outage. And you know what? You've got so many devices in your place. I'm sure it must have affected you in some way when it happened. Optus is now being sued in the federal court. What's going on?
1: Effectively, the government's taking them to court because each of the instances, there were over 1,000 infractions for basically not having emergency calling working during the 2025 outage, and each one is potentially able to be fined up to $250,000, which could theoretically lead to a $250 million fine. It's unlikely it'll get to that point, but it's one of those important things that telcos need to always ensure 000 access is available and working. This prevented it because of some network issues, and kind of the

0: suspect the same thing will probably happen again. We might see a second court case like this, because in February we saw a very similar instance where 000 was knocked out from Optus.
1: Yeah, I feel like just particularly on this emergency issue, the telcos are really on notice more than they've ever been before. Now, ACMA, right, the Australian Communications and Media Authority, as you say, it alleges Optus breached two legal obligations, and they included making sure customers who made emergency calls had access to the emergency call service and to ensure those calls were carried appropriately. We had a Telstra outage recently as well. What's been done to improve the 000 system in recent times?
0: The system itself is supposed to get you through to any tower as opposed to one that should always be effectively up. So effectively, if you're near a tower, how it's supposed to work is that you can contact any tower. The way it was working at that time was that Optus's towers were effectively not allowing them to pass through. So you could technically make the call, but the actual firewall was preventing it from joining the dots in the right location. And so what we understand that will be working better is that if it can't reach that one, your phone should deviate to a different tower. But there are also phones which won't do that automatically. And so even Telstra has identified some in the past year that people would need to upgrade from.
1: Okay, while we're on the topic of phones, I want to ask you about a new phone in a moment. But I feel like I should point this out. Whatever phone you might want to buy, now is not the time to buy it, right? Why?
0: No, now is not the time to buy it because there's too much happening. So already, you know, Samsung announced a few in the past week. I'm actually talking on one of them right now. Google's got an announcement in the next couple of weeks, and Apple will have theirs likely in a few weeks after that. And so we tell people, don't buy phones when we know so much is happening. Because
1: you get an old one and there's a new one about to come out.
0: I mean, there's that, but also the fact that this year's devices aren't dramatically different from last year's. And so if you wait for the new models to come out, not only will you be saving a little bit by getting the most recent, or I guess the one before it, but you also realize there's not a lot of difference, so maybe I just scored a bargain.
1: Ah, so I thought you were going to say wait until the new model, but actually you might wait until the old model that's cheaper. Really interesting. So people might remember the old flip phones. Does it sound like we're returning to them in a way? What's this new Fold technology?
0: So we have foldable screens. We've actually had foldable screens, if you can believe it, for about 8 years now, which is kind of surreal, but they've never really hit fever pitch because they're expensive. The technology is a foldable or a flexible screen on the inside with an external screen. They make three different form factors now. There's a compact style, which is like the Motorola Razr you might have remembered from a long time ago, and Motorola actually still produces them under the Razr name. And Samsung has previously done that and also done a larger foldable, a big phone that unfolds into a tablet. The most recent one is actually called just the standard Fold 8. It's actually what I'm talking to you now on. And it's a really unusual device because if you look down at your phone and you cut off a third, that's kind of what it looks like. And then when you open it up, it actually kind of resembles a Kindle or a very small Kindle or iPad mini. And that's kind of the approach we're expecting Apple to do as well, because the aspect ratio of the screen is 4:3, and that's a standard Apple tablet size. So what you're going to see isn't so much like the old flip phones of ages ago. It's more like, do you want a tablet to carry around? Do you also want it to be your phone? Now, do you want to spend $2,700 minimum for the privilege? And that's where we find ourselves.
1: Yeah, right. Maybe foldable phones of the future. I guess we'll wait and see. Now, while we're on the topic of tech, Lee Stark, there are earphones that go in your ear, and then there are earbuds that sort of rest outside your ear. But now we have these earphones that almost work as jewelry. What's going on?
0: We do. So there's a whole bunch of this. There's a new concept called open audio, which is basically a style of earbud that you wear that still allows you to hear the entire world. And now we're seeing jewelry style. This actually popped out last year, but more companies have entered it. Shox is doing the most, but we've seen Bose, we've seen Sony, we've seen Hisense, Noppo. So lots of different companies. And effectively, it's a type of earbud that you rest outside your ear, but also it clings to the side of the fleshy bits on your ear. And as a result, it kind of holds there and gives you around 10 hours of battery life. They're quite good, but they are for people who like wearing earbuds and also don't mind wearing jewelry, because you can also weirdly attach a little bling to the side of them and turn your jewelry earbuds into jewelry that you wear.
1: No, so you're saying I could present this whole radio show using fancy earrings instead?
0: I don't know if it would sound quite as good, but there are three microphones on them, so you might sound a little bit tinny by comparison to the regular mic that you're using, but theoretically, yeah.
1: All right, that's interesting. I might give it a go at some point. Hey, there's an AI story every week, Lee, but this is different. What's going on? There was an AI in testing at OpenAI, they're the makers of ChatGPT.

0: It went rogue.
1: It went rogue. So we don't say this lightly, but an AI model they were testing, I think it was ChatGPT 5.6, actually decided to break out of its boundaries and go and find one of the major repositories for other models called Hugging Faces, a totally fine place. I saw models there as well. And it broke in there and decided to take models that it wasn't actually supposed to. And that's not all we know about it. We know it was actually doing a little bit more around the web. It's one of those instances where art imitates life, and I'm fairly sure science fiction has painted the idea of an AI going rogue. This is a real-life example of that happening.
0: Wow, that's crazy. AI systems now able to sort of take action on their own. AI-based attacks are no longer theoretical. That's a, I don't know, it's a little bit scary, Lee. Are you scared or excited?
1: Kind of be both. I mean, yeah. it's interesting because we know AI security is around the corner, and we also know that human-made security can easily be hacked by humans, but it's more difficult for a human to hack AI. So this is one of those instances where we know it's going to happen, we're just not sure it should be happening this early.
0: Yeah, to sort of cast a reflecting light on the importance of keeping those security on systems, the security systems well and truly up to date. Always great having a chat, Lee. Thank you very much. We'll talk again next week.
1: Always happy to help.
0: Good on you, mate. Lee Stark there, who joins us every week chatting tech, founder and editor of picker.com.au.
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3: You're with Thomas O'Reedy.
0: The news is coming up in a few minutes. After that, the Federal Health Minister, Mark Butler, will be joining us. Really interesting story today, a blood test that can detect Alzheimer's and very early, potentially years before any changes actually happen. It could be available soon. So we'll be chatting about that after the news. But I've been asking you about anything interesting you've uncovered when doing renovations around your house. And it's because there was this book that was found in Kiama Library, 150 years old. It was found inside a tea chest, a dusty old book, not found in Kiama Library, but it was found in a tea chest and returned, rather, to Kiama Library, 150 years old. Kim in Lewisham, what have you found? Good afternoon.
4: Oh, good afternoon, Thomas. Yes, we renovated our house many, many years ago. We've got one of these very old houses in Lewisham.
0: Beautiful.
4: And we took up the lino and we found 1957, the full paper. There were two full papers of the Queen's coronation with loads of photos, and Tenzing Norgay and Sir Edmund Hillary's summit to Mount Everest.
0: Wow. Yeah. And they were in good condition?
4: Brilliant condition. We're a little bit brown, of course, being getting old. But I've got them in frames, like the.
0: Oh, you
4: the,
0: would.
4: You know.
0: You would.
4: Down the hallway, because it was a fantastic find.
0: Oh, it sounds like someone would have deliberately, like, you don't just accidentally, you know, put the lino down and go, oh, whoops, where were those clippings? It sounds like someone probably deliberately thought someone's going to find this one day.
4: And lucky me, it was me.
0: There you go. That's a good one, Kim. I'm glad you've framed them and you've taken care of them. Thanks for calling in. Love it.
4: That's all right. Thanks, Tom.
0: Have a good afternoon. Kim in Lewisham there. Neil in Granville pulled up his carpet to polish the Baltic pine and found a Sydney Morning Herald underneath from 1927. That's amazing, Neil. Greg says, along with many other items, and Greg's attached a photo of this, I found a box of 22 caliber long rifle bullets in our house in Belmore. And Greg says it's not a sinister thing. It was originally a farming area, so likely to be used for farming. Thank you, Greg, and for the historic photo as well. What have you found when you, I don't know, renovations, or whether you've gone up in your roof space or something like that? Have you found anything interesting when you've been doing renovations? Really interesting story out of Kiama Library this week, and you can find that story on the ABC News website this afternoon. Diesel in Port Macquarie is $2.45 a litre, according to this listener. Thank you. Sally in North Curl, $2.24 for premium 98 at North Narrabeen at the moment. Trying to get a bit of a picture of the fuel situation around Sydney with that confirmation today that the fuel excise cut will be removed on Sunday. News time, 4 o'clock.
2: When you need the details.
5: A new report from the Productivity Commission has found red tape is holding back the construction of new housing.
2: When experts speak.
6: Labelling should be absolutely accurate as to not mislead consumers.
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7: Adam story with ABC News. The Prime Minister's office has refused to comment on whether or not federal MP Luke Gosling should stand aside after being charged with assault. Here's political reporter Evelyn Manfield in Canberra.
8: The federal member for Solomon Labor's Luke Gosling has been charged with assaulting Northern Territory Administrator David

0: Connolly at a community event in Darwin earlier this month. A spokesperson for the Prime Minister says there's a legal process underway and it would be inappropriate to comment. His office has not responded to questions about if he should stand down from his role. Asked about his arrest earlier, Ministers Tony Burke and Jason Clare also said it would be inappropriate to comment. Mr Gosling's lawyer says his client completely and utterly denies the allegations and will contest them.
1: The Royal Commission into Anti-Semitism has been told a new organisation's been created to provide educational training aimed at combating anti-Jewish hate. Australia's Special Envoy to Combat Anti-Semitism, Gillian Siegel, has appeared at the inquiry for a third time and outlined how the new independent body will operate. The National Centre for Education Against Anti-Semitism will deliver training and educational material for schools, government and the business sector. Ms Siegel says the centre has been developed over the past few months.
2: I've been contacted by many business leaders and I've spoken to many of them, and there's a great feeling out there that workplaces need to have an understanding of anti-Semitism, that they are seeing hate break out in the workplace.
1: Representatives from a disability services provider have slammed the federal government's plans to cut the National Disability Insurance Scheme funding, which helps people get out into the community, by 50%. More from National Disability Affairs reporter Naz Campanella.
3: The evidence was presented to a Senate hearing, which is examining changes to the legislation guiding the NDIS. Caitlin McMorrow from Vision Australia has criticised a proposal in the draft bill which would allow the federal government to cut funding for social and community participation by 50%. She told the hearing the plan assumed every participant in the scheme had been grossly overfunded. She added that it would be more equitable and effective to review supports for those participants whose plan values had increased over time rather than penalising every participant for the inconsistency of scheme decision making as a whole.
1: A single blood test to diagnose Alzheimer's disease early could be on the horizon, with clinical trials underway in Sydney. Danuta Kosaki reports.
4: Federal Health Minister Mark Butler was at the launch of a new Centre for Excellence on Alzheimer's Disease in Sydney's East this morning, calling such a blood test as potentially game-changing.
5: Finding a blood test for biomarkers is a real holy grail for this area.
4: Associate Professor Emma Devaney from Neuroscience Research Australia.
6: So the results so far in terms of the clinical research studies show that p-tau217 as so far has been the most accurate and reliable diagnostic marker for Alzheimer's disease.
4: There are nearly 500,000 people in Australia with dementia, with that number expected to grow as the population ages.
1: A block of 150 public housing units are being demolished today to make way for the government's plans to build more than 3,000 homes on the plot of inner city land. The new housing project at Waterloo is expected to include a combination of private, public and affordable housing. The government's decision to knock down the public housing estate saw tenants protest against the decision, who were then relocated in the lead-up to today's demolition works. The US military says it's carried out a fresh wave of strikes against Iran in response to recent attempted Iranian attacks on US forces. The BBC's Tom Bailey reports.
7: US Central Command said dozens of Islamic Revolutionary Guard Corps targets had been hit early on Thursday. Iranian media reported that the islands of Keshem and Abadan were among the areas hit. Both are centres of the oil industry. Iran had earlier confirmed that it had targeted US assets in Jordan as well as ships in the Strait of Hormuz on Wednesday. The latest flare-up in exchanges began earlier this week, though negotiations to secure a longer-term truce are said to be continuing.
1: And an amateur cricket club in England has suspended a player after allegations he clicked his fingers to mimic the sound of the ball hitting a bat. In footage that went viral, a batsman was given out despite not appearing to actually hit the ball. Saltburn Cricket Club says its player Brian Devine will not play again for the rest of the season, pending the outcome of a league investigation. The English press has dubbed the scandal clicky ponding. To the weather for this afternoon, dry most.

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1: It was a great listen this morning, though, wasn't it? Thank you for joining us this Thursday. Hope you're doing well. Coming up, a new medical centre to help diagnose Alzheimer's disease earlier. It's been formally launched in Sydney today, and with that, the development of an early blood test. The Health Minister, Mark Butler, will be joining us in just a moment. We'll keep you up to date on the ICAC Operation Rosny hearings too. Day four now. And one of the founders of the conservative New South Wales Reformers faction says he initially had, quote, an icky feeling about factional politics and needed convincing to join the Liberals. And one quote stands out to me. When it comes to political fundraising laws, he said this, "I didn't think the law applied to us," end quote. While there's no suggestion of wrongdoing, federal Liberal leader Angus Taylor's name keeps emerging as well, with today's witness saying he was aware of the faction's work. We'll have more on that a little later, and we'll be chatting about bird flu after five.
2: As farmers, we've been preparing for some time. We were never complacent. We expected that this day would come. It was just a matter of when, if it was going to happen.
1: Victorian Farmers Federation Egg Group President Brian Ahmed there. You might have heard the news of the detection of a deadly strain of bird flu in Victoria for the first time. And it comes after that confirmation of a local transmission between a number of greater crested terns in South Australia for the first time as well. A global expert in bird flu from Johns Hopkins University in Baltimore will be joining us with her thoughts. And to give us a sense, I guess, of the impact overseas and the measures in place in a country like the US to curb the threat. That's coming up as well.
3: 702 ABC Sydney.
0: Traffic.
1: Derek Peterson from the Transport Management Centre. Good afternoon.
4: Good afternoon, Thomas. At Mascot, two of the three southbound lanes of General Holmes Drive are closed at the moment, just near Wentworth Avenue. There's been a car crash there. Only the left lane is open. The southbound approach to the airport tunnel is now all clear at General Holmes Drive in Mascot. That overhead vehicle has been moved, though. At Glendenning, there's a police operation on Richmond Road. It's between the M7 and Quakers Hill Parkway, so one lane is closed on Richmond Road heading east towards Blacktown. On the M7, there's been a car crash northbound just before Richmond Road. That is all in the breakdown lane, so all lanes remain open on the M7. And at Bankstown, there's been a car crash on Rickard Road near Stacey Street, so near the shopping centre. It's slowing traffic heading east on Rickard Road between Sir Joseph Banks Street and Stacey Street, just outside the shop. So be careful there if you are on Rickard Road. On the Central Coast, at Brisbane Water Drive at Woi Woi, they need to do some repairs to the road surface there, so the speed limit's been reduced to 40 kilometres per hour on a section of Brisbane Water Drive just near the boulevard at Woi Woi. To public transport, no major disruptions to report at the moment. 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
1: Thanks for joining us. It's 9 minutes past four. A blood test could soon diagnose Alzheimer's, even decades before symptoms appear. Neuroscience Research Australia says the development of new technology will enable earlier and more accurate diagnosis of the disease, which researchers say could help people to manage their symptoms before they become a problem. And this is significant, right? Around 447,000 Australians live with dementia, which includes Alzheimer's disease. Also significant is a new centre of excellence to address a critical gap in tackling Alzheimer's disease in Australia and in the Asia-Pacific region. It's been launched in Sydney today by the Federal Minister for Health and Ageing, Mark Butler, and the Minister is with us now. Minister, good afternoon.
5: No, hi, Thomas.
1: Thanks for joining us. Earlier and more accurate Alzheimer's detection is obviously crucial. Dementia is now the leading cause of death in Australia. I'm not a scientist, right, but in layman's terms, can you explain what we know about this new early detection tool and how it's all going to work?
5: Well, really, it's a pretty simple blood test that your listeners will be very familiar with, but it seeks to identify in people whether or not they have a particular what are called biomarkers, so things in their genes or their proteins that would indicate a much higher risk of Alzheimer's. So there is particularly a gene called APOE4 that about a quarter of the population, a quarter of humanity has that.

0: That means you're at a higher risk of developing Alzheimer's. There are then some proteins, particularly tau protein, that will be tested in this blood test as well, again, indicating a higher risk of Alzheimer's as well. I mean, there's no single silver bullet to determine whether or not you definitively have Alzheimer's or will develop Alzheimer's. I mean, that's really one of the really tricky things about this debilitating condition. It is really hard to diagnose, but this is going to take us a long, long way if we can prove this up and ultimately get this onto the Medicare system.
1: I mean, how far in advance could this test identify changes before those brain disorder symptoms appear? We talking years?
0: Decades.
1: Wow.
0: Decades, really. I mean, that gene, APOE4, we know means that people are probably two or three times more likely to develop Alzheimer's than the general population. If they have two copies of that gene, they're many times more likely. So that will give you a sense that you're at high risk and you should think about the risk factors, other risk factors, which are well known again to your listeners, Thomas, because they're the same risk factors for heart disease and so much else besides. It's very much a case of healthy body, healthy mind. So this will take us a long way to helping people understand that they are at risk early in their adulthood or certainly in middle age, and start, first of all, to modify their lifestyles to reduce those risks. And then if perhaps a little later in life, those signs of dementia start to emerge, then go and get some help and some advice as quickly as possible. I mean, one of the things we know has been a real challenge for the Australian community and communities overseas is just the length of time it takes for people to get a good diagnosis. And a diagnosis is critical to finding the right support, the right care, and in time, hopefully, the right medical treatment as well.
1: It's interesting because I'm getting some texts along the lines of, you know, I'm paraphrasing here, but look, I don't really want to know. If this is going to happen, why would I want to know 20 years ago if there's nothing I can do about it? You know, what's the point of doing this? But you're saying, no, that there are preventative measures that you can take. If you find out 20 years early, there are things you can do to change your life to at least stave off some of the, the worsening symptoms of advanced dementia.
0: Absolutely. And so, again, I come back to that healthy body, healthy mind. There's now a very strong consensus around the modifiable risk factors that will drive a much greater likelihood of developing Alzheimer's. And they're the same sorts of things that people are thinking about in middle-aged anyway. So, you know, smoking, diet, physical activity, those sorts of things, keeping your mind healthy. We know those things about remaining healthy for the long term anyway. So it is an opportunity to work out that you might be at slightly higher risk. And then if you are, to take particular care about some of those lifestyle issues.
1: Okay.
0: But look, you're right. Your listeners are right to say, Thomas, that sometimes technology runs ahead of our emotional ability to deal with some of these messages that we're getting. And I was talking to a number of clinicians about that. There are a range of tests that people are reluctant to take about their vulnerability to particular conditions, potentially decades down the track. Ultimately, people make those choices. They either take the test or not. It's not compulsory. It's up to them.
1: Yeah, so I've got some people saying when you mentioned Medicare or the potential for Medicare to be involved in this, Mark Butler, when hypothetically could people get this test? How would all that work?
0: Yeah, I was talking to the company. This is a terrific research institute as part of the University of New South Wales precinct out at Randwick that is hosting this, but it also relies upon the cooperation of Roche Diagnostics, which your listeners will have heard of. They've got to prove this up. They've got to use this opportunity out at Randwick to present Australian clinical data that show that the test is effective. They would then present that to the experts that oversee our Medicare schedule. And if they're satisfied about it, it would be added to the MBS schedule as well, and then would attract a Medicare payment for patients willing to do it.
1: Okay.
0: Now they can do it on the private market, but the Medicare system and the pharmaceutical benefits system, for that matter, have always relied upon companies being able to demonstrate an effectiveness for their medicine, or in this case, their blood test, before taxpayers will fund it.
1: All right, so I've got a text here. Afternoon, Thomas and Minister Butler. What qualifies you for the blood test? I'm 66 and both of my parents died with dementia and Alzheimer's. Did you mention there that it is actually currently available on the private market if people wanted to do it now?
0: Yeah, you should. Your listeners should follow up with the Neuroscience Research Institute, known as NeURA, which is out at the Randwick campus of the University of New South Wales. I mean, if you've got a family history of that type, you're of that particular age, then that is precisely the population group that I know the company and the researchers are thinking about. But that is the question that ultimately the experts that oversee the Medicare system will want to know. I mean, who is this going to be most effective for? Is it a population-wide test that anyone can go for? Or is it a group in the population that their doctors think might be at particular risk, for example, because they have a family history?
1: Can you get your thoughts on this text as well, Mark Butler? This listener says, what about the impact on employment, health insurance, emotional impact? All well and good. We look at improving health, but we all know people who have done that and ended up with Alzheimer's.
0: Well, I mean, I think that just goes to a point I made earlier that the really frustrating thing about this condition is it's been hard to nail.
1: Yeah.
0: I think we know more about minimising your risk now than we did a couple of decades ago, and it goes to those points we've been making. Mm-hmm. But a diagnosis is still really difficult. I mean, there's not a single blood test that will tell you definitively whether or not you have Alzheimer's, and we hope that the thing we announced today will take us some way to improving that, but it won't be the whole answer. And then even if you do get a diagnosis, some of your listeners who focus on this area will know that there's been some new medicines that have come onto the market globally that modify the disease, don't cure it, they don't even reverse it. At best, they slow it down. So, you know, for decades now, pharmaceutical companies have been ploughing billions of dollars into research to find a medicine that really cracks this disease for good, and they haven't yet done that. So, I mean, there are all of these questions. I mean, how do you prevent people getting it? How do you diagnose the condition if it seems to be emerging in someone? Diagnose it quickly so the family can get support as quickly as possible. Mm-hmm. And when are we going to get a medicine that makes a real difference to patients? These are the diabolically difficult questions around a condition that I know impacts so many Australian families.
1: Yeah, and increasingly so. Minister, while I have you, Mark Butler is with us, the Health Minister on 702 ABC Sydney, 18 minutes past four. I'm just keen to get your thoughts on this. The Royal Australian College of GPs and the Australian Medical Association are jointly calling on your government today to prepare temporary changes to Medicare telehealth servicing limits if Australia moves to level 3 of the National Fuel Security Plan, right? So basically, there are limits on the number of telehealth consultations GPs can do in a year, and doctors are saying that should change to make sure patients can continue getting care if fuel shortages get in the way. Would you be open to tweaking that if we get to that point?
0: Well, without being definitive about that, we've obviously been thinking very carefully within government about the arrangements we would make across society, across the economy, if we move to that level of fuel restrictions. We're obviously nowhere near that right now. We've performed incredibly well at not only sustaining our fuel supplies, but improving them since February 28. But things like that have been on the table. They're being considered deeply by the coordination group that is overseeing our response here. But we're not there yet. And certainly if we got to a position where there was a decision that National Cabinet took to lift us to that level, obviously impacts on the health system and making sure that people could get good care and advice from their doctors would be right at the forefront of things that government would be thinking about.
1: Okay, Minister, just finally, I'm keen to hear your thoughts on the NDIS, given that's part of your portfolio. There's a Senate inquiry examining draft NDIS legislation that has resumed today. There's a provision in the bill that requires people to have exhausted all treatments that can alleviate impact of their impairment in order to gain access to the scheme. Why would that be necessary in the case of, you know, someone born with a permanent disability like deafness or who's acquired a spinal cord injury, for example?
0: Mm. Well, for a range of people who would be enrolled into the NDIS, that's not really going to be a particular question. But I make the point that the NDIS was never intended to replace things like rehabilitation systems or other supports available in the healthcare system. So we've tried to make that point clear again. It was always clear, I think, as we were developing and introducing the NDIS in the first place, But equally, as we've been debating this bill in the House of Representatives,

0: I've been very clear, and we've made some changes that reflect this, that obviously people would not be expected to undertake alternative treatments that were not publicly funded or were considered unreasonable, for example, restrictive practices. You talk about people with hearing loss, for example. Mm-hmm. People would not be required in any sense to access a cochlear implant, for example, if they didn't choose to do that. So this is, I think, an unremarkable position in that people should be expected still to access healthcare supports before a permanent disability scheme. But obviously, this is a common sense application of that fundamental principle. And obviously, we're watching this Senate inquiry very closely. If there are other ideas about how we can make that clearer, I'm all ears.
1: Okay, great to have you on the program, Minister. Thank you very much.
0: Thanks, Thomas.
1: That is the Federal Minister for Health and Ageing, Mark Butler.
2: 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On Evenings Tonight, John Williamson's daughter is following in her father's footsteps. 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
1: Thomas Arisi with you on Drive. It's 21 minutes past four. Really interesting story about this 150-year-old book that was found in a tea chest, and it's been returned to Kiama Library, and I've been asking this afternoon, got me thinking, what have you uncovered during renovations when you've knocked down walls or pulled up the floor? Have you found anything interesting? Kerry, good afternoon. Now, you're in your parents are in Dulwich Hill, is that right? What have they found?
4: They were, yeah. Yes.
1: Okay, yes.
4: So this would have been probably in the early 1950s.
1: Okay.
4: Pulled up some linoleum on the floor and found various copies of the Sydney Morning Herald.
1: Wow.
4: Including one from 1933, and it was the day that the first traffic lights were turned on in Sydney.
1: Really? Traffic lights would... I would have just naively assumed that traffic lights would be a bit newer than 1933. There you go. That was technology that stood the test of time. Were the papers in good nick?
4: Reasonably so. They're a little bit brittle.
1: Yeah, of course.
4: And a wee bit brownish. But, so we carefully kept them for quite some time, but then we were not game. Because they were a little fragile,
1: yeah.
4: So we donated them to the one of the historical societies.
1: Oh, that's lovely.
4: You know, they probably had better ways of copying them back in those days.
1: And digitising them and preserving them, that sort of thing. You're not the first person who's found things under lino. I just find that fascinating, Kerry. Obviously someone was laying down lino when they were renovating their house and thought, let's keep a bit of a time capsule under there. We'll leave some copies of the paper and someone will find them eventually.
4: I don't think it was that,
1: yeah.
4: You're thinking along the lines of a time capsule. I think it's more that's what you line.
1: That's what you did.
4: You know, that you put it, to keep it very flat, the floor underneath.
1: Yeah.
4: I don't know, but I've heard lots of people who had paper under their liner.
1: That's probably more of a realistic scenario. You're right, Kerry. Oh, that's a good one. Thank you for calling in. Lovely to hear from you.
4: It's a pleasure.
1: Take care.
4: Thanks,
1: good
4: Tom.
1: On you, Kerry. Thank you. Scott in Little Hartley, tell us your story. Good afternoon.
5: Thomas, g'day, Thomas.
1: G'day, mate.
5: My wife and I were renovating an old terrace house that we'd bought in 1985 when we pulled up the flooring again. It's the same as your former caller, actually. It was all three layers of lino. And from the 60s, the 1940s and the 1930s, and I texted in to say that my wife found her dress, the pattern of her dress advertised in the 1940s.
1: Really? In the paper?
5: Her wedding dress came out of that paper.
1: There you go.
5: The other one,
1: that's a good one.
5: The other headline, which you'd have loved, I think, was from the 1940s, and it had was the front page, I think, of one of the Sydney tabloids.
1: Yeah.
5: And it had an artist's impression of a German dive bomber diving on boats, and
1: right.
5: It said, you know, brave. I think the headline said something like, "Brave allies navigate bomb alley," and it was It was a fantastic report on the then World War going.
1: Well, I was going to say that. Well, that's a piece of history there, isn't it? What did you do with them? What ended up happening to them?
5: Oh, we kept bags of it for years, and then moving house one time, we threw it all out. Terrible waste of it all. But
1: sometimes you've got to be brutal when you're moving around. It's amazing though, isn't it? The fact that they were preserved in that way as well. That's a good one, Scott. I love the dress as well, being in the paper. Thank you for sharing that. Good on you, mate. Hey, by the way, how are things going, Little Hartley, at the moment with the road closure?
5: Oh, it's terribly difficult.

0: difficult. We're the furthest distance from the alternative route. It's a 10-minute trip's now an hour up the mountain. So no, very difficult. We're retired and we can choose when we travel, but neighbours with kids particularly are the ones impacted because the kids are spending really extended days on buses.
1: It's an hour
0: or more.
1: Huge detour around.
0: Bring on the replacement is what we say.
1: Indeed. Yeah, look, obviously the story will continue to cover closely, but all the best to you and your community. Thanks for calling in.
0: Thanks, Thomas.
1: Good on you, Scott. Scott there in Little Hartley. It's 26 past four on 702 ABC Sydney. Time for finance. Ian Verinder is the ABC's chief business correspondent. Ian, good afternoon. The markets are down today.
2: That's right, Thomas. Down today. So we've been on a bit of a stellar run all week, but it's come to an end today. So off around about 0.8%. You know, the past couple of days, we put on about a little more than 3%, which was more than the entire financial year, last financial year. So, that's unwound today. A couple of things weighing on proceedings. One is the fact that the price of oil has now jumped back to $92 US a barrel. So that's up around about 10% from this time yesterday. And that followed the resumption of bombing by both sides, Iran and the US, in the Gulf, and some not so pleasant threats from Donald Trump about what he might do with Iran. And the other thing was, I guess, that investors have become a little bit doubtful about America's ambitions when it comes to keeping inflation under control. There's a new boss of the US Federal Reserve, that's their central bank there, Kevin Warsh, and while he keeps vowing that he wants to get inflation back down to 2%, kept interest rates on hold yesterday, and there's just a little bit of doubt about his determination he talks the talk, but whether he's prepared to walk the walk is what they're concerned about.
1: Yeah, I can imagine. To the bank back home, one of the banks back home, the National Australia Bank's warning about property today, Ian.
2: Yeah, that's right. Look, this is National Australia Bank. And look, as the chances of a rate cut in Australia diminished yesterday after those inflation numbers that we had came in cooler than anticipated, there is a factor that's helping to temper spending. That's the retreat of the property sector at the moment. Property prices have come way off the boil. And that's now beginning to flow through to both bank earnings and performance. Now, National Australia Bank this morning said that applications for new loans have dropped 15% in the past 3 months, which is a fairly dramatic drop when your business is basically all about lending money out. Now, the changes to negative gearing and capital gains tax were expected to put a bit of a lid on investment lending, but it seems as though those three rate hikes early this year have also diminished demand. And the thing is, when housing prices start to drop, what we see is a reduced spending by consumers because households think they're much poorer and they tend to rein in the dollars. So we're unlikely to see a rate hike when the Reserve Bank meets in about a fortnight's time, and hopefully that's enough to keep it on hold for the rest of the year.
1: Well, we'll wait and see. And as you say, we'll find out on the 11th of August when the next decision is made. Ian, KPMG is in the news today. It's going to sack around 1,000 employees.
2: Yep, this is what's known as the scandal-plagued KPMG. I mean, most of our big accounting firms can be labelled as that these days. But look, KPMG was in the headlines for all the wrong reasons this year. It deliberately ignored client orders and accessed confidential information for quite a number of large clients and then used that info to win new business. Now, the whole thing was made far worse by its actions in trying to keep those accusations buried. The whistleblower who raised the issue was basically tossed out, and several inquiries found no case to answer. So in desperation, the whistleblower went to Senator Deb O'Neill, who revealed all in the Senate, and since then everything has just come undone. The KPMG chair, the managing director, several other major partners running the show are all gone, and the clients are now walking as well. And unfortunately, this is going to result in a number of staff, about up to 1,000, and a lot of senior partners as well, many of whom had absolutely nothing to do with this, paying the price for it all. sure.
1: And many of them, by the sounds of it. How are the All Ords and the dollar looking this afternoon?
2: So the All Ords today down around about 0.8% at 9,115, and the dollar relatively steady at 69.5.
1: Good on you, Ian. Thank you very much. Ian Verriner there, the ABC's chief business correspondent. This is 702 ABC Sydney. It's 4:30.
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1: Traffic. Jack Oliver at ATN. Good afternoon.
4: Good afternoon. Mascot traffic is in recovery mode after an earlier two-car crash on General Holmes Drive southbound at Wentworth Avenue. On the M12 at Ludnam, a truck's broken down westbound at the Northern Road. Glendenning and police operation remains eastbound, closing a lane on Richmond Road just past Golding Drive. M7 at Collaby still seeing a slow trip northbound after an earlier two-car crash. And in French's Forest, keep your eye out for a truck breakdown northbound on Wakehurst Parkway approaching Baringa Road.
1: Good on you, Jack. Thank you very much.
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1: Let's get some news headlines. Adam Story, good afternoon.
6: Afternoon, Thomas. Federal Labor MP Luke Gosling says he's getting on with the job after being charged with assault. Mr. Gosling is facing calls to stand aside after he was charged with assaulting the Northern Territory's Administrator David Connolly at a community event in Darwin earlier this month. Police are still working to determine the cause of a fire in a granny flat in Sydney's southwest that has killed a family of three. A 52-year-old man, a 43-year-old woman and their 16-year-old son were killed when fire tore through their granny flat at a property in Wylie Park just after 9:30 last night. And six men have been charged over an alleged brawl at a sporting event in the Wollondilly Shire which injured several people. Police were called to the Oaks earlier this month after a fight broke out between spectators and players at the end of a rugby league match. There'll be more news at 5.
1: Nice one, Ads. Thank you very much. Let's see how the weather's shaping up this afternoon. 15 at the moment in the city and 16 in Camden, 14 in Gosford, 10 in Katoomba, 16 in Parramatta, 16 in Penrith and 15 in Cronulla. Currently sunny for the rest of the day, light winds into the evening and an overnight minimum of 9 in the city, 3 in Penrith tonight though. As we head towards the weekend, a top of 18 in the city and in Penrith tomorrow, mostly sunny, just a slight chance of a shower and much the same on Saturday, 18 in the city and 18 in Penrith, partly cloudy with light winds, but a medium chance of showers to start the weekend on Saturday. Great to have your company this afternoon. I've been asking about interesting things that you uncovered while you were doing your renos, when you've knocked down walls perhaps or pulled up the floor. What did you find? I've heard a lot of interesting accounts, and thank you for your texts on what was found under lino. And it got me thinking, what was with all the stuff under lino? Everyone laid down lino and they just forgot that they left newspaper clippings under there. Maybe they were deliberately doing it as a result of, trying to create a time capsule, something like that. Apparently not. Jane in Mortdale says, Thomas, remembering that the 1930s were a Great Depression followed subsequently by World War II and people were very poor, materials were hard to come by. Quite often, newspaper was put under lino for insulation. That's my understanding from my grandparents, Jane says. Yes, Jane, you're probably dead right. My time capsule hypothesis might be a little bit incorrect. However, Luke has an interesting one. Luke says the paper under the lino is sound deadener, but it also gives a little cushion under the foot too. But Luke says when I was in construction more than 20 years ago, we would always put a newspaper and a drink can in the wall before sealing it up, purely for a time capsule. That's interesting, Luke. So there are a lot of homes around Sydney built by Luke that have a newspaper and a drink can hidden in the wall. Your house might be one of them. You might find it one of these days. Jules says, hi, Thomas. Regarding finding an amazing historical item, 4 Norman Lindsay pencil drawings were found when removing a fireplace for refurbishment. I returned to the previous owner and they were extremely grateful. Apparently, Norman Lindsay drew from the waterfront of the property after knowing our previous owner. It was a small suburb, Henley, one of the smaller suburbs in New South Wales, Jules says. I can't fact check that, but there you go. 4 Norman Lindsay pencil drawings, originals, found when removing the fireplace. It's interesting that he drew there at the property, Norman Lindsay. I wonder what he was doing hiding them in the fireplace, though. Diane Austin-Meir is with us on the line. Hi, Di.
7: Hi, Tom. How are you?
1: I'm well, thank you. What did you find?
7: Well, my husband was jackhammering a front footpath to renovate or excavate the front yard and came across this sort of dull, shiny object and called me over and he said, what do you think this is? And I said, oh, it could be a bomb. We joked about it at the time. Well, when we consulted a neighbour up the road who was a World War II veteran and he came across this and said, yeah, it probably is. So obviously we did the right thing and called the we called the police, and then they did, you know, called the bomb squad and everything, and they came and took it away. It had been buried in there, I think, by the previous owner who

0: did a lot of landscaping around his front yard.
1: Wow.
0: A lot of concrete. So they took it away, but we never found out whether it was a live one or whether it was just an empty shell that had been encased in concrete. So,
1: but it was ordnance of some sort. It was some sort of explosive.
0: It was,
1: explosive.
0: It was.
1: Wow,
0: yeah,
1: that's incredible.
0: Yeah, they took it away to wherever they disposed of them safely, but we had to leave the house. And
1: I can imagine.
0: I said to my husband jokingly, I said, well, I'll see you later, but maybe I won't, you know, because he had to wait around for everybody to come and clear the area. But, yeah, it made the newspapers, and I still have the clipping and show it to the kids. And
1: oh, of course, as you would, and I'm glad it all worked out well. But that I was not expecting that this afternoon, and finding it in your place as well as jackhammering. That's incredible. Hey, Di, thank you very much, and enjoy the beautiful part of the world you live in. I love it down there. Thank you very much for calling.
0: Thank you, Tom.
1: And now explosive free. Good on you, Di. Thank you very much. Di in Austinmere there. It's 24 minutes. To five.
2: He's got the first swing and the catch taken.
3: Out. She scores! Australia have won.
4: And they are the champions.
5: That was extraordinary.
3: Game, set, bingo!
1: Ned Hall from ABC Sport. Good afternoon.
6: Good afternoon, Thomas. How are you?
1: I'm well, thank you. Thanks for joining us. Let's chat football first. UEFA to hold this emergency meeting. I find this really interesting. First, we're talking about the round ball. There's this emergency meeting to discuss plans by FIFA in the wake of the World Cup, to sell a stake to private investment. This has made headlines around the world, Ned.
6: Yeah, it has, and it's really sort of boiling up as a very, very major topic and potentially a split in world football. This is the way it could potentially head. UEFA holding an emergency meeting. It'll be later on tonight, Thursday afternoon, European time. Basically, FIFA sent a letter out to all the member nations saying they got to the 19th of September to see if they wanted to accept $40 million to go ahead with this deal. So it's a bit of a sweetener being paid out by FIFA to let private equity take a stake in FIFA competitions. And also probably not making it look the best is the fact that the investment vehicle they're going to use is a company called Thrive Eternal, which is owned by Joshua Kushner, who's the brother-in-law of brother of Jared Kushner, Donald Trump's son-in-law, who obviously is very close to Gianni Infantino.
1: Yeah, yeah.
6: And so a lot of these European nations in particular are really upset about this. FIFA say it'll help them generate more money to invest in grassroots football and spend more money in other areas aside from football. But a lot of other people think that this is a way of Gianni Infantino sort of safeguarding his position by giving handouts to member nations around the world as he's up for re-election next year. To be honest with you, a lot of these nations aren't going to want to vote him out, but it's mainly at the moment the UEFA nations, the European nations, who are most outraged by this. Football Australia have issued a statement, incidentally, saying they've only just received full details of what this proposal is, so they need to weigh that up before they can really come out with a decisive position on this. But it is definitely something that could cause a major schism in world football. They've threatened in the past. Major European nations have to say, we will not play in World Cups whilst they're being run by FIFA if this is the way it goes. So, it's definitely worth keeping an eye on.
1: That's exactly what you stole the words out of my mouth. And a lot of people have been making that observation in recent times, Ned, about how close the US president has been getting to Gianni Infantino. And one would argue we saw some of the impact of that during the tournament. But FIFA does have extensive sponsorship arrangements already, though. It already operates this multi-tiered commercial structure. It already generates billions of dollars in revenue from top brands. So what's changed here?
6: Well, I think it's the fact that they're actually willing to sell a stake in their actual competitions.
1: Right.
6: To have private companies actually having part of those. Now, look, that does happen in other big sports around the world, even in football as well, incidentally, in France, Germany and Spain. All their major leagues have got private investment in there as well. Formula One does so too. But I think what's really irking a lot of these people here is this has been worked out by essentially Gianni Infantino himself, because one of the FA, in the English FA board members, Debbie Hewitt, who's a FIFA vice president, did not know about this either. So it's not been discussed at a FIFA board level. It's something that Infantino seems to have drummed up himself and presented I wouldn't say as a fait accompli, but trying to push this through now by saying this is a one-off sweetener. You can take it or lose it if you don't want to take the 40 million. So that's, I think, is what's concerning more people. It's no one's again been asking for this to come up from within FIFA. They are not short of money. They made about $10 billion from the World Cup. So the idea that they need to generate more income from this just seems to be a little strange. It'll

0: probably do quite well for some of the people involved there at the moment, that they might be able to walk away with a reasonable amount of money from this sell-off at the same time. So that again, doesn't look good.
1: No, yeah. When will FIFA stop making the news for all the wrong reasons is what I want to ask. To news back home, Ned, in the NRL, what's going on? The Roosters, they're in Townsville, kicking off round 22 of the NRL tonight.
0: Yeah, getting up to round 22. Really are getting into the back end of the season, these exciting few rounds. And look, the Roosters are in a great position going into this stage of the season. They're sat high up on the ladder. They're getting all their star players back in there. James Tedesco, having missed a couple of weeks, he's back in there now. They're second place on the ladder. They're actually only 2 points behind the Panthers at the moment. And so they're a chance, potentially, to finish on top of the pile. The Panthers' form's been a little bit up and down in recent weeks, and they play the Raiders this weekend. But the Cowboys had a good win themselves last weekend against the Broncos, whose premiership defence looks to be really sort of on its last legs at the moment. But it's always a tough one for the Roosters to be heading up there and taking on North Queensland in Townsville. So that'll be a tricky one. If they go up there and win, I think their premiership chances, because they've done things reasonably quietly this year, the Roosters have. Not too many people have been talking about them as an outright premiership chance. But more and more now, that's going to be hard to not talk about if they keep picking up wins like this.
1: Yeah, it's interesting talking about the NRL when the Melbourne Storm are 12th on the ladder, which is not often you see that. They usually do pretty well. But Craig Bellamy is supporting Cameron Munster even if he chooses to quit the Storm, Ned.
0: Yeah, so obviously Munster has been the subject of an approach from the PNG Chiefs, which would obviously be a big money contract for Munster. But Munster's basically said he would reject that offer if Bellamy was still in charge of the Storm in 2028. Now, Craig Bellamy is still due to be coach in 2028, but obviously earlier this year we heard about the fact that he is struggling with a neurodegenerative condition, so we're not sure whether he'll still be in charge there. But Craig Bellamy basically has admitted that, look, in a year or two he will be finishing up, so he can't confirm yet he'll be there in 2028, but he's basically said if Munster decides to leave, he'll go with his blessing. So they're not trying to sort of force his hand. He thinks it's the best thing for him to do as a footballer. They've got so much mutual respect that Munster wants to stay if Bellamy's still there, whereas Bellamy's argument is that, look after yourself, do the best for you. He's not going to try and tie him down and make him stay at the Storm if he's got a very sort of lucrative offer to finish his career off with a huge big payday.
1: Okay, and of course, a cracker tonight at the MCG in the AFL, Collingwood and Geelong. That's at 7:30. But in the golf, Ned, the Women's British Open is underway.
0: Yeah, it is. And look, it's actually funny enough, they only had a few holes in, but there's an Australian, Cassie Porter, who's sitting on top of the leaderboard. It's up in Lytham and St Annes, just outside Blackpool. That's where the tournament's being held at the moment. And plenty of Australians there. Nice piece in the papers today, actually, about Minji Lee, who's been struggling. Her form's not been great through the course of this year, but she's won 3 majors already. She's hoping she might be able to bounce back to form. She'll get underway in about 40 minutes' time from now. She's due to tee off. But in the early stages of the round, as I say, Sydney born player, I think she's based up on the Sunshine Coast now, Cassie Porter, is 2 under par through 2 holes, and Steph Kyrgios, who is also doing well, she's picked up a birdie on her opening hole.
1: Okay, good on you, Ned. We'll chat again soon. Thanks, mate.
0: Thanks, Tom.
1: Ned Hall there from ABC Sport.
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1: Dermot's texted in, Thomas, FIFA and the World Cup, yet another example of everything Trump touches turns to poo emoji. Thank you for that, Dermot. No comment, of course, but yeah, very interesting situation there with FIFA and Gianni Infantino. It's making headlines around the world, and we'll continue to follow that closely. But now, the things, the weird, the strange, the interesting things you've found while you've been renovating. Peter in Meadowbank, good afternoon. What have you found?
5: I've created a time capsule.
1: Okay, tell me.
5: I had a new kitchen put in my unit 10 years ago.
1: Yeah.
5: And just as I tell the word to the guys, they said, look, I want to put 2 papers down. I said, yep, tomorrow. So I got the 2 papers of the day, telling the Herald, and they put them down the back and sealed it up. So.
1: And it's just there and waiting for someone to one day find it.
5: Well, I'm moving out in about 2 weeks' time, so I bought a new property. So this will be be sold to someone else, and they'll do a kitchen round another 5-6 years and pull it apart and find the papers of the day 10 years ago.
1: See, I reckon that's really cool that, that people do. I think more people should be doing time capsules. I remember we when I was at school, we planted one in the dirt, and I always thought, imagine the day that someone just opens it up and finds, you know, old uniforms and that
5: I
1: sort of
5: when
1: thing.
5: My mum moved out of her home after my father passed away, moved us some cupboards out of the back of the garage, and there was the wardrobe mirror of her of his mother-in-law.
1: Oh, wow.
5: Which is now down in my garage on part of my workbench.
1: And you've got it.
5: Which will be staying when I move because I can't get the workbench room going.
1: So. Oh, right. So the new owners inherited that.
5: They will be, yes, correct. They will be, yes, true.
1: Well, all the best for the move, Peter, and thanks for sharing that. It's great. I think hopefully we've started a trend here with more time capsules in people's homes across Sydney. Good on you, mate.
5: Make them.
1: Thank you very much. Peter there in Meadowbank. Do you have a time capsule in your home? The things you found while you were renovating. Hi, Tom, this listener says, when I was a kid, I found a 1930s bank book under old lino, and it had about £1,000. The Commonwealth Bank tracked down a relative sometime later, and I received a reward for finding it. Maybe £10 was the reward for handing in the £1,000. Well, you did an admirable thing. Good on you. Glenn in DY. Hi, when we renovated our bathroom, we put a newspaper and some photos in the wall cavity. There you go. So this is catching on. I love this one. In the 80s, I lived in a Newtown terrace. The landlord pulled up the old floorboards to reveal newspaper clippings of Lee Harvey Oswald's assassination of JFK. That's a good one. Good one for the time capsule. Rowan is in Fremantle in WA. G'day, Rowan. Thanks for listening from Frio. I've heard that Federal Parliament House in Canberra has graffiti hidden behind cladding that details theft of materials from the site during construction. We'll ask our parliamentary colleagues if that's a rumour floating around Parliament House. There you go. And Mez found a large ice cream container full of pennies when renovating on Trafalgar Street, Annandale, in the 1990s. Mez says, I saved them, and when the grandson of the previous owner, whose husband had built the house, came by, I gave them to him. Thank you to the family for sharing a loved place with us. The home has lots of heart. That is a lovely story, Mez. Thanks for sharing that.
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1: Traffic. 13 minutes to 5. Quick look at the roads. At Melrose Park on Victoria Road, approaching Wharf Road, there's a 3-car crash and one of 3 westbound lanes are closed. At Orchard Hills on the northern road at Glenmore Parkway, a 2-car crash. One of 4 southbound lanes are closed. At French's Forest on the Wakehurst Parkway, approaching Warringah Road, a truck has broken down. Take care in that area. One of 3 northbound lanes are closed. And at Luddenham on the M12, at the northern road there, that M12 intersection at the northern road, a truck has broken down. The traffic is flowing, but there's one westbound lane closed at the moment. That's the left turning lane on the M12 at the northern road. If there's something you have seen that I haven't, flick me a text, 0467 922 702, or you can give me a call, 1300 222 702. And if you've got some interesting reno stories, I'd love to hear them as well.
2: And I'ma do it my way. 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
1: It's 11 minutes to 5. Thomas Ariti with you on Drive. Getting some great renovation stories this afternoon. Thanks very much. I mentioned earlier that Craig Rucastle was hosting breakfast tomorrow, but he was just too chilly up there in Mount Victoria. You can't blame him. 5:30 in the morning, -2. So Craig's not hosting breakfast tomorrow. And the fabulous Emma Crowe will be hosting brekkie tomorrow. You're in great hands with the lovely Emma Crowe. And that is happening tomorrow. Craig's still thawing out after today's broadcast at Mount Victoria. It was a great listen, though. If you missed it, you can find it on the ABC, on ABC Listen Now on the app. It's really fantastic. Coming up after the 5 o'clock news, we're going to chat about bird flu. We're going to be chatting with a global expert in bird flu, somebody who's been following the spread of bird flu and its impacts around the world for quite some time. It's been making news almost on a daily basis in recent times, and for good reason. We're keen to get a perspective from this expert on the experience experience overseas and what should we be doing here perhaps to curb the threat. So Dr. Megan Davis from Johns Hopkins in Baltimore will be joining us after 5 o'clock. More on day four of the Operation Rosny hearings at the ICAC as well.
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11: We just can't have Question Time descend into this.
1: Yeah. Going to head to Canberra now. Claire Armstrong is the ABC's chief digital political correspondent who's with us this afternoon. Good afternoon, Claire.
12: Hello, good afternoon.
1: Thanks for joining us. Confirmation today, of course, that the temporary cut to the fuel excise will not stay. There's been a bit of speculation about this in recent times. So not too much of a surprise, I guess, but not great timing with petrol prices already on the up again.
12: Yeah, that's right. So the fuel excise cut that was initially announced when the war with Iran first started, that 30-odd cents cut was already halved down to 16 cents a litre. It was always due to come off overnight on Sunday, but there had been some speculation that the government would extend that given there's still hostilities going on in the region and the closure of the Strait of Hormuz, which obviously was a big part of why that excise cut was put in the first place. But the government now saying that it will come off as initially planned, I think in part because Australia's in a slightly different situation in terms of managing its fuel supply. We don't have that panic buying that we saw a few months ago. And prices, even though they're ticking up, they haven't spiked to sort of where we saw at the start of that war back in February, March.
1: Okay, here's the Finance Minister, Katie Gallagher, confirming the cut will go on Channel 9.
13: So the decision around reducing the fuel excise was... It was a temporary decision. It was taken initially when those prices for petrol in particular really skyrocketed after following the outbreak of war in the Middle East. Now, it's jumped around a little bit. The price of oil has been particularly uncertain. It's gone from, you know, about $75 a barrel to over $100 a barrel. And it's, I think, sitting around 85 now. So it is moving around a fair bit. But that support was always intended to be temporary assistance whilst petrol was high.
1: OK, it's Katie Gallagher this morning. Claire Armstrong is with us. Claire, the government's now being questioned on what it will offer instead in terms of cost of living relief. Have we got any clarity on that?
12: The government's really fallen back on referring to a lot of the measures, some of which only really took effect as of July this year in terms of a top-up tax cut, the ongoing effect of things like their cheaper medicines measures where the scripts on the PBS are no more than $25. They've been pointing a bit more at their track record rather than hinting at any specific measures to come, though in acknowledging that a lot of households are under pressure, I think it's pretty fair to say that they will have to be keeping a pretty open mind to being able to go further and do more for people that are struggling at the moment.
1: Yeah, I guess, you know, the inflation figures yesterday might have provided some reprieve for the government.
12: Yeah, I think a big sigh of relief there that, you know, still outside the RBA's target band for a rate cut, but definitely with that inflation rate coming in at about 3.8% for the year, it does probably, I guess, make everyone feel fairly confident that there won't be a rate hike in August when the RBA board meets. So, you know, it's not exactly great news, but it's better than obviously things going in the other direction.
1: Okay, Claire Armstrong is with us, the ABC's chief digital political correspondent. This is 702 ABC Sydney Drive. It's 7 minutes to five. Claire, Pauline Hanson is proposing laws to cancel the passports of Australians charged or convicted of a terrorism offence. What more do we know? This involves her sort of introducing her own legislation, doesn't it?
12: Yeah, so the One Nation leader, she's flagged that they will have a what's known as a private members bill, which is a bill basically that's just put forward by anyone other than the government in the Senate. Interestingly, that will compete with a similar kind of proposal that the Coalition have been working on. It does seem from what we know so far that Pauline Hanson's proposal, she wrote to the crossbench asking for support this week, does go a bit further and tries to, as you said, ban people, enable the government to strip or withhold the issuing of passports to Australians who, you know, this has obviously come up as a result of the attention on things like the return of several cohorts of ISIS-linked women. There's also reports of 13 men that are Australian over in an Iraqi prison at the moment in relation to concerns about their interactions with Islamic State. So what Pauline Hanson's really trying to do here, I think, is get ahead of where the coalition were already going, showing that she wants to be tough on national security. But of course, all of this comes back to what many governments have found, which is that the Constitution is pretty hard to get around when it comes to particularly trying to strip people of their right to come back here. And for the government to be punitive, that's been fairly clearly ruled as not allowed. So in terms of what really happens here, it's an interesting debate. It keeps the issue in the public sphere. Labor has to come out and respond to it. But a private member's bill doesn't go anywhere because they basically don't have the numbers in the Senate for it to actually become a law.
1: Okay, here's the Prime Minister on that move.
6: One of the things that defines us as a country is we support the rule of law. 45

0: men who fought with ISIS returned before we came to government to Australia, and that's because citizenship does bring certain rights under the Constitution.
1: And Claire, some legal matters making headlines for both sides of politics, but Labor's Luke Gosling's facing charges after an incident in the Northern Territory.
2: Yeah, so this Darwin MP, he has been charged on two counts of assault. The alleged victim is the Northern Territory's administrator. That's kind of like the King's representative of the Northern Territory. They obviously don't have Governor General there. Luke Gosling is due to appear in court on September 1. He's denied all the charges. He put out a statement in maybe a way that only a Northern Territory politician can on Instagram this afternoon that begins with, "Hey crew, you've probably heard the news right now. I can't say much more because the matter is before the courts, but it's been a strange morning to say the least," probably a reference to his arrest and then obviously being granted in bail. He goes on to say he's going to continue on with his job, and anyway, we're all cracking on with it. So we'll have to watch that one. But it is actually quite serious charges, obviously, and serious for a member of the government. He's not a minister, but he is a special envoy on a few defence issues. That's a position that is granted to him, appointed by the Prime Minister. No word yet from the government on whether he'll be asked to step aside or even if he'll voluntarily step aside while this court proceeding continues.
1: And just briefly, Claire, no suggestion of wrongdoing, but Liberal leader Angus Taylor's name is being drawn into the New South Wales RCAC inquiry. A lot of talk about that.
2: Yes, look, this one is really tricky. We're 3 or 4 days into an 8-week ICAC inquiry, but Angus Taylor's name has been mentioned now a couple of times. The one that sort of got everyone's attention is in his was referenced in some text messages. This is linked to a kind of broader investigation into some financing around alleged branch stacking, but essentially with one person saying that they were going to essentially, quote, shake down Angus Taylor for donations to support this faction that was looking to install more right-wing people in candidate and in key positions in the party. So Angus Taylor very clearly saying no payments were made and he was not a party to the proceedings. But as we know with these ICAC inquiries, they tend to collect a lot of collateral on the way through, and we'll be watching this one really closely.
1: Yeah, Claire, thank you for joining us as always. Appreciate it.
2: Thank you.
1: Claire Armstrong there, the ABC's chief digital political correspondent. We'll talk more about those ICAC hearings after the news. Day 4 of the so-called Operation Rosny. And as Claire rightly points out, there's a long way to go. This is set down for about 8 weeks. Thanks to Michael for giving us a call with this one. We've spoken to the Transport Management Centre about this, and the TMC has confirmed trains have stopped altogether between Hawkesbury River Station and Gosford. So if you're planning to get the train up to the Central Coast, up to Woi Woi, those sorts of areas, no trains at all between Hawkesbury River and Gosford at the moment. Replacement buses have been requested, is what we've been told at this point. So it sounds like they're not quite there yet. But replacement buses on the way, they've been requested. It will keep you up to date, but you might be experiencing some delays if you're heading up the Central Coast via train this evening or coming down from the Central Coast in either direction. Trains are not running at all between Hawkesbury River and Gosford this afternoon. We'll have more of an update after the news, and of course we'll keep you posted on that. It is coming up to the 5 o'clock news. Thomas Ariti with you on 702 ABC Sydney Drive. More on those ICAC hearings after the news. More on this terrible fire in Sydney's west this morning at Wylie Park. We'll get an update from the Commission of New South Wales Fire and Rescue, and we'll be chatting bird flu as well. Dr. Megan Davis will be joining us. Megan is a global bird flu expert from Johns Hopkins University in Baltimore in the United States. It's continuing to make news here in Australia for right reason. Concerns are ramping about this. The first transmission between a number of greater crested terns in South Australia yesterday. The first detection in Victoria today. So more on that coming up as well. 5 o'clock.
3: When history happens.
4: The aircraft manufacturer says the jet spent 24 hours and 24 minutes in the air.
3: When it impacts you.
5: The price of oil will likely rise further if war between the US and Iran continues.
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7: Adam Story with ABC News. Police are still working to determine the cause of a fire in a granny flat in Sydney's southwest that has killed a family of three. A 52-year-old man, a 43-year-old woman and their 16-year-old son were killed when a fire tore through the property in Wiley Park just after 9:30 last night. Fire and Rescue Commissioner Jeremy Futrell says it was a confronting scene for first responders.
8: To lose three people in one fire like this is an absolute tragedy. It is devastating for the family of those people that have been lost. It has a severe impact on the surrounding neighbourhood and the community in this area, and also provides an impact on the firefighters and other emergency responders.
7: Liberal front bencher James Paterson has called for Labor's Luke Gosling to immediately stand down from his duties after he was charged with assault earlier today. Here's political reporter Evelyn Manfield.
9: The federal Northern Territory MP has been charged with assaulting the NT's administrator, David Connolly, at a community event in Darwin earlier this month. Senator Paterson says the allegations are incredibly serious, and while everyone is entitled to the presumption of innocence, he should stand down from his duties straight away. A spokesperson for the Prime Minister has refused to comment on whether or not Mr. Gosling should stand aside, saying it'd be inappropriate to comment while a legal process is underway. Mr. Gosling's lawyer says his client completely and utterly denies the allegations and will contest them.
7: A key member of the New South Wales Reformers has revealed the powerful political backers of the Liberal factional group. Amy Greenbank reports.
10: Co-founder of the New South Wales Reformers, Robert Asaph, told the Independent Commission Against Corruption a swathe of right-wing figures supported their movement. Mr. Asaph said federal opposition leader Angus Taylor was aware of their activities and definitely wasn't opposed, and that former Prime Minister Tony Abbott was a key backer who had spoken at their events. On the state level, veteran Liberal MPs Damien Tudorhope and Anthony Roberts were staunch supporters. They're among a range of high-profile figures whose names have emerged during the inquiry as the ICAC examines whether members of the New South Wales Reformers accepted money from banned political donors.
7: The Royal Commission on Anti-Semitism has heard evidence of a Jewish student being pushed into a confined space and sprayed with deodorant to simulate gas. Australia's Special Envoy to Combat Anti-Semitism, Gillian Siegel, has again given evidence at the inquiry and outlined her plans to tackle discrimination in classrooms and workplaces. The inquiry's heard a new independent body, the National Centre for Education Against Anti-Semitism, has been set up to deliver training and educational material. Ms Siegel says she was determined to change behaviours in schools after hearing of harrowing reports of anti-Semitic bullying.
11: One student who had been accosted in the corridor and had his head pushed into an enclosed area and sprayed with deodorant as if it was gas from the chambers. And I found that very upsetting.
7: The US military says it's completed a heavy wave of strikes against Iran in response to an earlier Iranian missile attack on a US base in Jordan. Chelsea Hetherington has the latest.
12: Central Command says that over the span of 2 hours, the US struck dozens of targets belonging to Iran's Revolutionary Guard Corps. Iranian state media says two people were injured in attacks on the island of Keshem in the Strait of Hormuz. The new strikes came hours after US President Donald Trump vowed to hit Iran very hard after it targeted a base in Jordan that hosts American troops. Jordan's military said five Iranian missiles had been intercepted and destroyed. Before the latest attacks, mediators had expressed optimism about bringing the US and Iran back to the negotiating table.
7: At least 30 people are now known confirmed to have died after the powerful earthquake that hit southwestern Japan on Tuesday. Rescuers are still working to find survivors on Kyushu Island, where the quake caused widespread damage to houses and power lines. Several people died after part of a shopping centre collapsed and an explosion ripped through the mall about an hour later. Thousands of displaced residents are now staying in evacuation centres, although the challenge is to keep them cool and hydrated as the region battles sweltering heat. In finance, global oil prices have surged on renewed hostilities in the Middle East. Global benchmark Brent crude currently trading at just under $93 a barrel. The ASX 200 has closed lower, down 0.78%, went on 8,967. Gold is at $4,033 an ounce. The Australian dollar steady at 69.5 US cents. Isolated showers along the northern and central parts of the coast tomorrow, scattered along the coastal fringe of the Hunter, mid-north coast and the far north coast. For Sydney, an overnight low of 8, then a sunny day with a top of 18. It's 5:05.
13: Are there any winners in the cost of living crisis? What's causing the algal bloom?
14: Questions. They've never been more important. So the one thing we'll never question is our duty to keep asking. ABC News. Keep asking.
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6: with Thomas O'Reilly.
1: Thanks for joining us this Thursday afternoon. Hope you're doing well. We're going to chat about bird flu soon. There's been the

0: connections into the supply chain. But at this point in time, chicken, meat and eggs remain absolutely perfectly, you know, saleable and healthy.
1: Professor Simon Maddox there. He says any infected production flocks would need to be culled to protect remaining birds. A global expert in bird flu from Johns Hopkins University in Baltimore will be joining us with her thoughts soon. We'll keep you up to date on the ICAC Operation Rosny hearings as well. Day four now. One quote stands out to me when it comes to political fundraising laws. One of the founders of the Conservative New South Wales reformers said this: I didn't think the law applied to us. Federal Liberal leader Angus Taylor's name keeps emerging as well, despite no suggestion of wrongdoing on his part. We'll have more on that coming up. And after 5:30, let us know what you're watching. Wendley Maher will be here. The new Tom Holland Spider-Man is out today. She'll have her review and some other recommendations as well. I'd love to hear yours. 1-300-222-702. Wendley will also have a bit of a chat about Glenn Hansard. Though, have you heard about this musician, actor who died overnight in an accident? He was in The Commitments in the early 90s. He's in a fantastic Oscar-winning movie called Once about 15, 16 years ago. Very sad indeed. We'll be having a chat about Glenn Hansard coming up as well. It's 7 minutes past five.
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1: 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Good afternoon.
3: Good afternoon, Thomas. To the roads first, and on Victoria Road at Melrose Park, just near West Rye, there's been a car crash. One westbound lane is closed on Victoria Road. On Warringah Road at Forestville, one of the three southbound lanes is currently closed. There's been a car crash there. It is just near Maxwell Parade, southbound. On Waycoast Parkway at French's Forest, a broken down truck just before Warringah Road, that is blocking one lane on Waycoast Parkway. Now to public transport, and there is some disruption to train services on the Central Coast and Newcastle line this afternoon. The trains are not running between Hawkesbury River and Gosford in both directions. It's because emergency services are attending an incident near Point Clair. So no trains between Hawkesbury River and Gosford at the moment. Replacement buses have been requested. The plan is for them to run between Hornsby and Gosford. So you'll be able to catch a Sydney train service to Hornsby and then change to one of these replacement buses. But they are not running just yet. So the best thing to do is delay your trip if you are able to, or arrange alternative transport. Otherwise, you will need to factor in plenty of extra time. And you can check for updates. Any of the transport apps have the updates for you. Also, the website, transportnsw.info, and for traffic information, check livetraffic.com.
1: Derek, thank you very much. And yeah, as you just heard there from Derek, if you're planning to head up the Central Coast by train or come down the Central Coast via train, maybe delay your travel just for a moment. Just repeating, replacement buses, they've been ordered, but they haven't quite arrived yet. They're being organised to run between Hornsby and Gosford, not yet on site, but no trains currently running between Hawkesbury River and Gosford in both directions due to that incident requiring emergency services between Point Clair and Gosford. You might want to delay your travel until those buses are there.
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1: 9 minutes past five. Thank you very much for joining us this afternoon. A member of a group of young conservative liberal activists has appeared as a witness at the ICAC. Robert Asaf admitted to being one of two founding members of the so-called Reformers, a faction of young conservative Christians. This ICAC inquiry is called Operation Rosny, and it's examining allegations of corruption inside the New South Wales Liberal Party. It continued today, day four. So far, this is set down for 8 weeks, so it's not the last you're going to be hearing about it. The ABC's Amy Greenbank has been following proceedings and joins us now. Amy, good afternoon. Mr. Asaf was questioned all day by ICAC barrister Peggy Dwyer. He's the first witness from the Reformers. Tell us more. What is this group?
5: Hi, Tom. Well, Robert Asaf and another Liberal figure by the name of Christian Ellis, they founded this group called the New South Wales Reformers in 2018. It was seen as a way to recruit conservative Christians to the New South Wales Liberal Party to influence policy in pre-selections. Now, documents shown to the Commission today reveal some of the inner workings of this group, including how they thought if they could recruit 5,000 members, they could effectively control the New South Wales division of the Liberal Party. They also had strategies for what they called the stealth takeovers of local branches where they hoped they could secure pre-selection for Conservative candidates. Now, Robert Asaf, he told the Commission

0: Today, the group was amateur, and while it sounded really spooky in the media, it was just a bunch of 20-something-year-olds trying to figure it out. But documents were produced showing the reformers had actually recruited over 1,000 new members to the Liberal Party by 2020. And Mr. Assaf then conceded they had considerable success with recruitment. The ICAC is examining allegations that this group potentially accepted money from prohibited political donors. Today, the focus was on the use of sham consulting invoices and third-party entities being used to allegedly hide these donations. Robert Assaf conceded to the commission that he knew there was a financial arrangement between hotelier Michael O'Hara and Christian Ellis's lobbyist firm, Bettingham, to fund the work of the reformers. He gave evidence that he knew $5,000 a month was coming in, being paid through a company called Paslaban to Beckington, which was Christian Ellis's firm, for so-called consulting work, which was never provided. But he says he didn't know the law governing political fundraising applied to the New South Wales reformers because they were an internal faction rather than a political organisation.
1: Okay, here's an exchange between Peggy Dwyer, SC, and Mr. Assaf explaining that he didn't consider the reformers as part of a political party.
2: Do you accept that in your work in the reformers that you were doing initially with Mr. Ellis and then with Jean-Claude Perrottet and others, you were building a movement that would introduce members to the Liberal Party of New South Wales?
3: I accept that, yes.
2: And it was incumbent on you, wasn't it, to understand the laws that governed fundraising for political parties?
3: No, because we didn't see ourselves as a political party.
2: You accept, don't you, that ignorance of the law is no excuse?
3: Why? We just didn't think the law applied to us. Because it was an electoral law. We're not campaigning in elections in that sense, but internal Liberal Party machinations. My understanding the whole way through was, until very recently, was it's internal. It doesn't count as anything to do with electoral laws or any other law, really. It's just you have to abide by the Liberal Party constitution.
1: So there you go. Our standing was the law didn't apply to us. Robert Assaf speaking at the ICAC today. The ABC's Amy Greenbank is with us. Amy, Mr. Assaf was asked about the involvement of senior federal Liberal MPs today. I'm keen to hear about that. What did he say?
0: Yeah, he revealed some of the powerful backers of the group today. He told the commission federal opposition leader Angus Taylor was aware of the activities of the New South Wales reformers and, in his words, definitely wasn't opposed. Now, Angus Taylor, who was not accused of any wrongdoing, was again pressed by reporters today about whether he had financially supported the group's efforts. This has come up before. He said that he's already answered the questions, he won't give a running commentary, and he has previously denied making payments. He said today to reporters, you can ask the question 100 times, I'll give you the same answer. Meanwhile, back in the commission, Mr. Assaf was speaking of other backers of the group, federally former Senator Concetta Ferrabanti-Wells, former Prime Minister Tony Abbott, who had spoken at their events. In New South Wales, he said their key backers were Damien Tudorhope and Anthony Roberts, while he described former Premier Dominic Perrottet as being pretty absent in the whole thing, in his words, but supportive from what he understood. So these are some of the names of high-profile political figures emerging at the commission. It has wrapped for the day today. The ICAC will resume tomorrow at 10.
1: Okay. As you say, a long way to go, Amy. Thank you very much for joining us. Amy Greenbank, there, ABC reporter covering the Independent Commission Against Inquiry public hearings, Operation Rosny. And as Amy says, they continue tomorrow. Sit down for 8 weeks at this stage.
4: I'm Sana Kadar. 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
1: It's a great listen as well. Just a reminder, if you I keep saying Central Coast, but Elizabeth and Lake Macquarie makes a really good point. This train line that we're talking about is currently closed between Hawkesbury River and Gosford. We're talking about the service to Newcastle as well and districts further up the line. Elizabeth says a lot of people might be getting home very late to their families tonight. Look, possibly the case. Thank you for your text coming in. There is a massive issue at the moment with trains going to the Central Coast and Newcastle. Buses have been ordered. No trains running between Hawkesbury River and Gosford in both directions. There is an incident requiring emergency services between Point Clare and Gosford, so replacement buses are being organised. They are not yet on site, but those replacement buses, when they get there, are being organised to run between Hornsby and Gosford. You'll be able to get to Hornsby or you'll be able to get to Gosford, and there's a bus in between Hornsby and Gosford. They are on their way now, not quite there. The advice from the Transport Management Centre is to delay your

0: travel for a little while, at least until those buses make it. But we are expecting some delays on that Central Coast Newcastle train line tonight at 16 past five.
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0: Really terrible story out of Sydney's West last night. Police are still trying to work out the cause of a fire in a granny flat at Wylie Park. A terrible situation. Three members of one family killed in the fire. A 52-year-old man, a 43-year-old woman and their 16-year-old son. It's believed they lived in the granny flat and the fire was very challenging for authorities to get into. Jeremy Futrell is the Commissioner of Fire and Rescue New South Wales who is here now. Commissioner, thanks for coming on.
3: Thanks for having me on, Thomas.
0: Sounds like it was a very tough situation for firefighters last night.
3: Yeah, it was. It was tough from a physical sort of task that they needed to perform to gain access to the granny flat at the rear of the property. They had a few obstacles to navigate through the garden to get access. Material in front of the house in the garden had caught fire, so they had to put that out to then be able to gain access in through the door of the property and actually start fighting the fire. So it was very hard, but on top of all that, they soon became aware that there was believed to be three people inside, and so that obviously adds to the level of concern and pressure that our firefighters were dealing with.
0: So when you say there was material around what the garden and in front of the granny flat that caught fire, have you been able to get any more idea today of what caused it? Did that material catch fire first? Do we know what happened?
3: So we believe it sort of when the firefighters arrived, the fire in the premises was very well developed. So when we say that, we mean that the fire was sort of raging, as people might say, and there was large amounts of flame coming out of windows and other openings. So the fire had already got out of the building, and we believe that that's what set fire to the material in the garden. So that was just sort of the likely sequence of events. The fire investigators and police forensic officers have worked there through last night and today trying to piece it all together. They're still waiting to have a look at a few more bits of information.
0: Jeremy, forgive me, we've just got a bit of a bad line. I'm not sure if you, I don't know, do you want to move a few steps or something and see if that works? Sorry, I'm not trying to make light of the situation, but I'd just like to hear what you have to say. Let's see how we go now. We missed you a bit there, just in terms of the cause of the fire. Any idea at the moment of what might have caused it?
3: Yeah, so the fire investigators spent all of last night and today working on the scene. Still waiting to get a little bit more information to help piece it all together. And it's possible, you know, we may not get a definitive cause, but they're certainly sort of exploring every possible avenue to piece it all together as best they can.
0: Yeah, it's a terrible situation. Look, thanks for joining us. We've got a bit of a dodgy line there, but we appreciate you coming on, Commissioner. Thanks so much. Jeremy Futrell there, Commissioner of Fire and Rescue New South Wales. Obviously, as we just sort of heard there from the Commissioner, investigations continue, but a really tragic story there out at Wylie Park last night. A granny flat. It sounds like a really tough situation for firefighters at the scene there as well.
1: Craig Rucastle.
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5: 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He said, yep. Yep.
1: Everything Sydney.
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0: But the fabulous Emma Crowe will be hosting breakfast tomorrow morning. Keep saying this, Jack and master of all trades, the lovely Emma Crowe. You're in good hands tomorrow morning for 702 breakfast, and Craig is back next week. We're hearing more and more about bird flu cases in Australia. As you know, the first case was detected a number of weeks ago last month, and we've had cases on the New South Wales mid-north coast as well. We've had confirmation this week that there's been local transmission between a number of greater crested terns in South Australia, and there was news this morning that the strain has been detected in Victoria as well. So with all of that, I thought we'd get a perspective this afternoon from a global bird flu expert on the experience overseas and what we should be doing here to curb the threat. Dr. Megan Davis has been following the spread of bird flu and its impacts around the world for quite some time. She spent more than a decade working as a veterinarian and is now an Associate Professor of Environmental Health and Engineering at the Johns Hopkins Bloomberg School of Public Health in the United States. She joins us now from Baltimore. Dr. Davis, thanks for your time.
6: Great to be here.
0: Concerns are mounting about bird flu in Australia, which I'm keen to hear your views on. But you've worked as a veterinarian. You've been monitoring the impact of on bird flu in other parts of the world. And I'd like to start there. What impact has the H5 strain of bird flu had where you are in the United States?
6: In the United States, we're most concerned with our agricultural production, and in this, it has primarily been an issue for our poultry industry, especially our layer chickens and our turkeys, as well as our broiler chickens, amounting to over 200 million birds affected since 2022. The plot twist, of course, was when it spilled over into dairy cows, and that was in 2024, and we've had over 1,000 herds impacted, although the effect on their health is less than it is for the poultry. This is highly pathogenic avian influenza. The words highly pathogenic refer to how bad it is for the chickens. It nonetheless has been really devastating within the dairy industry, given that it has completely changed the way a lot of dairy production occurs. And it has led to some additional deaths, not just, you know, we've occasionally seen it in people, but this is also domestic cats. So these are house cats that have been dying from drinking raw milk.
0: Usually, if we see an outbreak, right, it might flare up and go away. But is this strain different? I've been reading that it has this staying power not seen in prior avian influenzas.
6: So in the past, what we have historically seen is that, yes, it will pop up for a season, maybe two. 2014-15 is an example of a little bit more staying power, but this has been unprecedented, at least in our recent history, to have it come in both seasonal waves, but also to see cases outside of that seasonal pattern. And this really points to maybe a growing, you know, the word endemicity has been used. And that means that a disease that is sticking around rather than showing up and going away. We're not seeing that it shows up and goes away the same way that it did in the past.
0: Okay, I've learned a new word today, endemicity. So given the adaptability of this virus, as you say, and its staying power, I'm keen to hear your perspective on what we're experiencing in Australia at the moment. Now, we hadn't detected the strain at all in Australia until last month. There have been a number of detections since, and now local transmissions occurred between a number of greater crested terns in South Australia. That's the first time the virus has been confirmed as being transmitted between birds within Australia. So now this has happened. In your view, is there any turning back? Do we have to pivot to an approach of managing and containing the virus rather than trying to prevent cases in their entirety?
6: Well, certainly coming from our perspective as being very hard hit by H5, we have a lot of sympathy for you. And we were really devastated to hear that it had finally arrived in Australia because you had been the holdout. You know, we were counting on you. So here we are. And I think that what you're seeing is still really just the early edge, and it is absolutely appropriate to try all of the prevention approaches that you have in your toolkit, because the next step, of course, is for it to start really getting into more of the mammal population and getting into the domestic animal population. And that's the piece that we've really been struggling with the most in the United States. In the past, when we've had, for example, that prior 2014-15, you know, avian influenza outbreak in our domestic poultry, a lot of what we saw was actually lateral transmission, meaning that it was moving from one farm to another farm as much as it was kind of gaining entry to the farm itself from the wild bird population. And so we really did a lot to try to crack down on our biocontainment and biosecurity practices. But now what we see is that despite some of these practices, we continue to see incursions. And then there's the additional risk that we see to the public through our backyard poultry keepers. And this is something, you know, that is a time-honored tradition that people will keep domestic animals, including, you know, chickens that they might have for eggs, or they might even have some broiler chickens or other poultry. And this is implicated in the exposure of our, you know, death in the case in Louisiana. So I think there's a lot more that can be done. And I certainly leave it to your authorities who know your local context.

0: to be able to make the best recommendations.
1: You mentioned there that the death and the risk of spreading to mammals. I want to ask you about those risk factors. There's currently, correct me if I'm wrong, am I right in saying there's currently no evidence that the virus can mutate in a way that allows it to pass from one human to another, is there?
0: What we are seeing is sustained mammal-to-mammal transmission, and that gives us pause because one of the things that we are very concerned about is if we start to see human-to-human transmission chains. The thing with influenza viruses is that they are very adaptable, and they can also, in addition to, you know, having just that little bit of genetic drift, things change over time, they can also do something much bigger called reassortment. It's in fact how we kind of got this strain in the first place, was a reassortment between a highly pathogenic and a low pathogenicity avian influenza virus. So think of it as being, you know, the worst strain reassorting with the common cold, and now you have something that is new. And that's, I think, the piece that we're most worried about, especially if there would be some reassortment with a human influenza virus, one that causes seasonal human influenza outbreaks, that strain from a reassortment, while it might, you know, just as easily reassort to something that is not great for the virus and the virus dies out, it could also potentially reassort to something that could sustain human-to-human transmission.
1: Okay, so, you know, as you say, if we're seeing that sustained animal-to-animal transition, that human-to-human transition more specifically is a lingering possibility. Is it the case, though, in the US that the risk to human health remains low? That's certainly what we're being told at the moment in Australia.
0: In the general public, yes, the answer is that our current risk assessment and the risk assessment from the World Health Organization remains that the risk to the public is low. Mm-hmm. It goes up a little bit if you're talking about specific kinds of groups, like people who have occupational contact with animals that might be infected, whether those are wild animals or those are domestic animals. And that is, in fact, where we see most of our cases in the United States are people who have occupational contact. They're part of the workforce on dairy production facilities and on poultry production facilities.
1: Containing the virus doesn't sound easy, as we've discussed, Dr. Davis. What can be done to stop the spread, and what is being done where you are?
0: The first thing that you want to do is obviously primary prevention, which is preventing it from getting in the first place. And so when we think about this from a public health perspective, we also are thinking about regions. And so it's in Australia, but it may not be everywhere. And so using different control strategies to try to prevent further spread is very important. The other thing that is incredibly important is investment in surveillance. And in many cases, this can also rely upon the public or other very important partners who are working, for example, with wildlife or working in other areas where they may come into contact with animals to help report and notify when there are additional affected animals. Because this allows the control measures to be better targeted. And, you know, resources are not unlimited. We only have so many people well-trained in avian influenza. We only have so many people who are able to respond or able to do frontline work in this space. And so trying to target those activities is, I think, a very critical piece of how we respond.
1: Obviously, a story we'll continue to follow closely on our shores. It's great to hear your perspective, Dr. Davis. Thank you very much for joining us.
0: Thank you and best wishes.
1: And it's Dr. Megan Davis there, who spent more than a decade as a veterinarian, now Associate Professor of Environmental Health and Engineering at Johns Hopkins Bloomberg School of Public Health in the United States, joining us there from Baltimore. It's 5:30.
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1: Traffic. Jack Oliver at ATN. Good afternoon.
3: Hello, Tom. Hornsby Heights, there's a crash on Galston Road westbound at Montview Parade. Forestville, there's a three-car crash southbound on Warringah Road just past Maxwell Parade. Pyrmont, look out for some congestion over the Anzac Bridge westbound. Ryde Bridge is slowing southbound as well. And Blakehurst, absolutely crawling over Tom Ugly's Bridge south into the Shire.
1: Okay, good on you, Jack. Thank you very much. And just a reminder, no trains running between Hawkesbury River and Gosford in both directions. There is an incident requiring emergency services between Point Clair and in Gosford. I appreciate your texts. Some people are saying, any idea when the trains will return to normal? We have no idea at this stage. Emergency services are required between Point Clair and Gosford. We do know that replacement buses are being organised to run between Hornsby and Gosford, but they're not yet on site. So the latest information we've got from the Transport Management Centre is delay your travel until at least those buses are there. And when they are there, the trains aren't running in both directions. So you'll be able to either get a bus at Hornsby or at Gosford, and it will be able to take you through that site. But currently we are expecting some delays on the Newcastle and Central Coast line as the evening goes on. No trains at the moment running between Hawkesbury River and Gosford. When we get more clarity on when those buses are going to be actually functioning, we'll let you know. But Zoe is in Brooklyn now and is on the line. G'day, Zoe. You're saying the local pub there is doing a roaring trade.
4: The local pub is packed, Thomas. There are people waiting out the door to get their beers and wines while we wait for next steps.
1: Okay. Are you waiting? You're one of the people waiting?
4: I am waiting for my dutiful partner to pick me up, but it's about a 40-minute drive for him to come and get me. There's really nowhere close to Brooklyn. If you've been here before, it's a tiny little village on the edge of the Hawkesbury. Stunning views and the sun is setting. We don't really know what's happened. I understand it's something quite serious, potentially a fatality, which is awful. So everybody here is just kind of as relaxed and happy as possible. Of course, it's annoying for our evenings, but we're safe and well, and there's no public transport from Brooklyn at all at the moment. There are trains coming in and then just stopping and going back to Hornsby.
1: Beautiful part of the world, though. When you say there are a lot of people there, what are we talking? How big's the crowd?
4: There are hundreds. I would say there's about 200 to 300 in the pub, but then another couple of hundred down on the streets waiting for Ubers and taxis. I've been to Brooklyn a number of times before and I've never seen the population this high.
1: Yes.
4: So there are no buses to catch from here at the moment, though. I should just say that in case anybody is thinking that there might be. At the moment, we do have the option of hopping on a train back to Hornsby south for any northbound travellers to catch buses north.
1: Right. That's interesting. So the buses aren't going to be stopping on the way. You've got to either get to Hornsby and Gosford to be able to get through. Yeah, that's important to know.
4: So there's this big gap in travel. So I guess everybody here at Brooklyn has elected not to go back to Hornsby because it would add further time, and we're waiting for rescue from either, you know, a paid transportation service like an Uber or a taxi, or perhaps a family or friend. So if you have been called, come and get us.
1: Yeah. Well, at least you're in a beautiful part of the world to hang out in the meantime, Zoe.
4: Beautiful part of the world, and the pub staff are being really accommodating because I'm sure this is a wild shock for their Thursday night.
1: I can imagine the population of Brooklyn's just multiplied by three or four by the sounds of it. Look, I hope that you get picked up soon, Zoe. Thank you very much for the call. Appreciate it. Take care.
4: Thanks, Thomas.
1: Bye-bye. Good on you, mate. Thanks a lot. Zoe there at Brooklyn, the local pub in Hawkesbury, in the Hawkesbury area, doing extremely well around Hawkesbury River there, Brooklyn. As you said, beautiful part of the world, but they wouldn't be expecting 300 people plus for their usual Thursday night trade, I imagine. That's an important message there from Zoe. If you are in the middle of all of this, Hawkesbury River, for example, that they're, you've got to get back to Hornsby or Gosford at this stage to get one of those replacement buses. They are being organised to run between Hornsby and Gosford, so you can get a train back to Gosford from Hawkesbury River if you need to. But currently, no trains are running in either direction until further notice. I know we had some speculation there about what it could have been. We don't know the details of that at all at the moment. We might not know the details of that. I'm not too sure, but we will let you know when those buses are on site. The message is delay your travel if you're heading on the Central Coast and Newcastle line this afternoon. Emergency service is currently between Point Clair and Gosford.
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1: It is 25 minutes to six. Let's get some news headlines. Jeremy Fernandez, good afternoon.
6: Thomas, good afternoon. The Prime Minister's office is refusing to comment on whether the Federal MP Luke Gosling should stand aside after being charged with assault. The Federal member for Solomon in the Northern Territory has been released on bail after being charged with assaulting the Territory Administrator David Connolly at a community event in Darwin earlier this month. Optus is being sued in the federal court over last year's major network outage when hundreds of calls failed to reach 000. The Australian Communications and Media Authority alleges Optus breached two legal obligations more than 1,000 times. Police are trying to find the cause of a fire that's killed a family of three in Sydney's southwest. A 52-year-old man, a 43-year-old woman and their 16-year-old son were killed when the blaze tore through their granny flat at a property in Wiley Park about 9:30 last night. And global oil prices have surged again on renewed hostilities in the Middle East. The US military says it's completed a heavy wave of strikes against Iran in response to an earlier Iranian missile attack on an American airbase in Jordan. It's a case of here we go again.
1: It feels that way, doesn't it, Jez? We'll see you on the TV tonight. Thank you very much. Jeremy Fernandez there. Tom Saunders is in the studio here as well. Tom, good afternoon. We've been talking about how mild the weather has been in recent times, but I want to ask you as well, it's been dry. I haven't seen a whole lot of rain in recent times either. Is there anything on the horizon at all?
7: Yeah, nothing more than a couple of coastal showers over the next week.
1: Yeah.
7: So, in fact, most of Australia has really dried out quite rapidly over the past few weeks, and that's because partly from El Nino, it is rapidly strengthening in the Pacific Ocean. It's already at a record strong level for July, but July is a few months before an El Nino peaks. They generally peak in strength between about November and January.
1: Right.
7: That doesn't mean that's when the impacts peak in Australia, but this El Nino looks like, well, it's on track to be the strongest on record. So, yeah, it is no surprise that we have dried out.
1: Okay, that's interesting. So I guess we're seeing the lingering impacts of that before the full force of it later in the year. How are the next few days looking?
7: Well, we're going to continue to get cold nights. Now, I have to give the Bureau the credit where it's due.
1: Yeah.
7: We said -1, didn't we, the top of the Blue Mountains? That was the forecast.
1: You mean for yesterday, for Craig?
7: For this morning's minimum?
1: This morning's minimum, yeah.
7: And Mount Boyce, which is the weather station up there, -1 exactly was the
1: good
7: minimum.
1: Good on you,
7: well
1: Bureau
7: done, Bureau
1: of Meteorology. There you go.
7: Craig was cold, just like we hoped.
1: We confirmed that Craig was cold, still thawing out, apparently.
7: I'll get to the forecast. Now, it's going to be cold again tonight. Down to 8 in the city, 5 in Parramatta, 2 degrees for Campbelltown. So there will be some patches of morning frost in the west, then a mostly sunny day, just a slight chance of a shower for the coastal fringe, and that's thanks to southerly winds, 15 to 25 kilometres per hour. We're looking at highs of 18 tomorrow in most suburbs. Now, the weekend, those cold starts will continue. Areas of frost Saturday, chance of fog in the west. There's a medium chance of showers. Now, they're most likely late morning and afternoon and more likely in the eastern parts of the city, highs of 17 to 18. Sunday, mostly sunny, just a slight chance of a shower for the coastal fringe, 20 to 21 degrees. Now, Monday, we're warming up to 22 to 23, but then a cool change will come through with a slight chance of a shower later. And then Tuesday to Thursday next week, cooler weather returns.
1: Okay, so still not a lot of rain, just as you say, the slight chance of a coastal shower, not much more than that, Tom.
7: That's all there is at the moment. And while we're on it, hasn't been a great snow season due to this lack of precipitation and the warm temperatures. They actually got a little bit of snow earlier this week and they'll probably get a little bit more coming through this weekend, but they desperately need a big dump of snow.
1: I've been hearing about that. We'll keep a close eye on that as well. Chat to you again soon. Good on you, Tom. See you on the TV tonight. Tom Saunders there.
8: Hello, Samantha Donovan here on PM at 6:05. The Australian media regulator takes Optus to court over last year's outage, which saw hundreds of calls fail to reach emergency services. Also, the United States launches new strikes on Iran and the popular trend of silent discos where you dance to your own music.
9: There's something magical about when you put those headphones on because you feel like you're in this little safe cocoon because the music is so loud.
8: I hope you'll join me for PM just after the 6 o'clock news.
1: Silent discos. That sounds fun. This is 702 ABC Sydney, Thomas Ariti with you. It is 20 minutes to six. It's time to chat about what is on this week on the big and the small screens.

0: Wenlee Maher is the film and TV critic with The Nightly. G'day, Wenlee. How are you?
1: Hello.
0: Great to have you with us this today, but I've got to start with something sad, unfortunately. I've got a text in here from Ian in Balmain. I saw Glenn Hansard play his first solo gig at the Sydney Opera House. He stood on the stage in his bare feet and he said he could not believe that he was getting to play in the most beautiful building in the world. Ian says it felt like he was more privileged to be performing to us than we were to be watching him. That's a lovely memory, Ian. Thanks for sharing that. But yeah, let's just chat briefly about Glenn Hansard, Wenlee, extremely talented Irish musician who died in a motorbike accident overnight. He wrote some of the music for the movie The Commitments. And I just want to play a bit of this because he won an Oscar for this song, Falling Slowly.

0: It's a really beautiful song, and it's from the movie Once, set in Dublin, about a busker. Wenli, it has to be one of the lowest budget films with the best reviews, and a great one to watch this weekend if you can find it.
1: Oh, it's a wonderful film, and I have to say, I think that is the, you know, the Oscar original song winner from this century that I re-listen to the most.
0: Yeah,
1: it is so gorgeous, and it's just interesting as well because, I mean, Glenn Hansard started as a busker on the streets of Dublin, and every year he still went back and did one day kind of just on in the city busking for charity for unhoused people.
0: Is that right?
1: And yeah, and I think, you know, it is definitely a reflection of someone's legacy and memory that in the 24 hours since this horrible news broke, there have been incredibly beautiful, you know, tributes from his peers, from other people in the industry. I think Bono wrote like something really, really gorgeous.
0: Yeah.
1: And they're really detailed as well. It's not just, you know, love to their family. It's not famous people trying to get in on the action or virtue signaling or whatever. They're like, they are proper memories of shared experiences and memories that people have had with him.
0: Yeah, I've got this actually from Bono. He wrote this open letter. Sometimes I would wonder if Glenn Hansard really existed. Seriously, he was such an angelic presence, not otherworldly, in fact, very present, this presence, a smiling rascal if you needed him to be, this most musical and mischievous archangel, angel, no airs, plenty of graces. Yeah, beautiful tribute statement there from Bono. Mm. You're right, Wenli, because, you know, he was an Irish folk rock musician first and foremost, but he was, I mentioned Once there, but he was a good actor, The Commitments as well.
1: He was a great actor. I mean, it's funny, he always, apparently he didn't really engage that much with the process of acting in The Commitments. He said, he's talked about just turning up on set and then, you know, doing his work and then going home. But for Once, because he was so involved in it as well, and he was a reluctant actor. He didn't want to be on screen again, but John Carney, who was actually in his band, The Frames, with him way back when, John Carney, who wrote and directed Once, was really kind of insistent. Like, no, I think you can do this. And like, that movie would not work without the authenticity of the lived experience that he brought to that role. And that soundtrack that he wrote with Marketa Oglova, like, it's not just Falling Slowly, the song, the entire soundtrack is so beautiful. So yeah, if you've never seen it, if you haven't heard the music, do yourself a favor, spend the weekend doing that.
0: Yeah.
1: It's just so gorgeous.
0: It's beautiful. It's about sort of two struggling musicians in Dublin who embark on a tentative romance. Marketa Oglova is the other one. Christina, thanks for texting in. Hey, Thomas, I love that song and the movie made me cry, but lovely to remember. I agree, and I highly encourage everyone to see it if you haven't, but very, very sad news. Glenn Hansard, it was, we understand, a motorcycle crash on the outskirts of Dublin, and he died overnight, our time, at the age of 56, with a young family as well. It really is terribly sad. So it's great to reflect with you, Wenli. But look, let's turn to what's new this week now. There's a new Tom Holland Spider-Man out. What do you think?
1: Spidey's back. He's swinging back.
0: Is Spidey ever not here? I feel like there's a new Spidey every year, whether it's an animation or a real one.
1: Oh, yeah. True. There was Spider-Noir recently as well.
0: True.
1: But on the big screen, this is the 9th Spider-Man movie since 2002. And I know we've had so many conversations recently about superhero fatigue and whether or not we're just a little bit over the whole comic book adaptation canon. But there is something about Spider-Man that just seems to be immune to this, because people are genuinely thrilled to see him come back. And I was too. And I think Tom Holland is just like his version of Peter Parker, and Tom Holland, I hope they are the same person, because if I find out he's not that guy, it would be so disappointing.
0: Apparently he's pretty cool.
1: Yeah. But like, that on-screen character is just, he's such a pure-hearted, well-intentioned, earnest, now an adult because he's in his mid-20s now in this movie. And I just want the best for him, this fictional character. It was a really thrilling movie, like, because they've changed directors. John Watts, who directed the first three, he's moved on. Destin Daniel Cretton has taken over.

0: He did like Shang-Chi. He actually did Wonder Man recently as well. And there is a different style, I think, in the action. And even though you know it's CGI when he is swinging through New York City, it looked so good that I could
1: Yeah.
0: almost convince like my lizard brain that it was real.
1: How do you think? Because Tom Holland, I agree. I think he makes a great Spider-Man, but there's a tough, you know, tough crowd there. Tobey Maguire, Andrew Garfield as well. How does he rank? Nicholas Hammond, let's throw him in there in the 1970s. Why not? How does he rank with the others?
0: I mean, it's his own version, and we saw the three of them come together in the previous movie, and they are quite distinct.
1: Yeah.
0: I don't want to rank them because I feel like I do like all three iterations of them for different reasons. But yeah, I do really like Tom Holland. And I think part of it is because he was quite young, and the character was really young when we first met him in 2016 in Captain America's Civil War. So you feel like you've grown up watching Peter Parker grow up over these 10 years. And so there is that added element to it. And I think the thing about this Spider-Man, which is called Brand New Day, and it's a bit more mature in the emotional stakes, is that it feels like most of the time the emotional stakes are higher than like the superhero world-saving stakes. And we don't often get that in this genre. Like, you know, they'll do it. They'll try to be like, oh, Tony Stark is actually really sad about his dad.
1: Yeah.
0: But this feels like they've prioritized like the emotional well-being of all these characters and what they're feeling, what they've been through, and like the experience of loss.
1: Yeah,
0: And
1: yeah. I think they
0: then the
1: nailed that
0: action,
1: coming of
0: yeah.
1: age thing really well in Spider-Man. They
0: They
1: sort of
0: really
1: always have.
0: do. They really do. And then the action sequences are also really cool. If I have anything against it, it was a little bit long and I felt it.
1: How long are we talk? How long can a Spider-Man film possibly be?
0: 2 hours and 25 minutes.
1: No, yeah, too long for Spider-Man. Nah,
0: Little bit
1: come on.
0: long. Yeah, about
1: Yeah.
0: 2/3. I'm like, starting to feel this length.
1: Nah, I'm with you on that. Zendaya's in this one as well, right? Who happens to be Tom Holland's fiance?
0: Well, wife, we're pretty sure they're
1: Oh, they
0: married.
1: married. You've broken
0: There's
1: that
0: a
1: news
0: there
1: to
0: are
1: me.
0: rings. There are rings and all the
1: Okay.
0: things. I mean, the two of them are so cute and also like a really class act in that they apparently went and got married, told nobody, never seen any photos come out, and they just like did it on their own terms. There was no gigantic Madison Square Garden, huge, you know,
1: Like someone else.
0: spectacle like someone else. We won't name them.
1: Yeah.
0: So,
1: That's
0: but
1: cool, though.
0: yeah, I love their on-screen chemistry because it's real.
1: Yeah, no, look, I agree. And they are a really lovely couple. Spider-Man Brand New Day, it's out today. Here's a bit of the trailer.
2: Hi, my name is Peter Parker. You don't remember me, but we used to know each other. Something bad was going to happen, and the only way to stop it was to make everyone forget about me. Because I'm not just Peter Parker. I'm Spider-Man.
1: It is out today. Wenli Mars with us, who really enjoyed it, albeit a little bit too long. Tony, thanks for texting in. Hi, Thomas. I love the new quirky psychological crime drama Treasure and Dirt, set in the beautiful Australian outback opal town of Coober Pedy and the Flinders Ranges, which just dropped on ABC TV and ABC iView. An ensemble cast of new and veteran actors bring the crime drama to life. Highly recommended. Tony, I haven't watched it yet. I agree. It looks great. And thank you for the recommendation. I'll check it out. Wenli, speaking of streaming, tell us about this series, Furious. I don't know about this. It's on Disney Plus, isn't it?
0: Yes, it's on Disney Plus. It's called Furious. And it's a very, very, very, very, very loosely inspired by a 1987 movie called Black Widow, which was about
1: Oh,
0: a
1: yeah.
0: female serial killer who married very rich men and then murdered them. And there was a female detective who was chasing her. So they kind of took that very loose dynamic of female serial killer, female FBI agent, but have crafted actually a very different story because the serial killer in this case is not looking to get rich. She's not just, you know, bedding these men and then offing them. She is someone who is on something of a vengeance revenge kick against these men, very rich, elite, wealthy, powerful men who took part in a child sex trafficking ring when she was young and she was one of the victims. So it muddies the ethics and the morality of it up. Obviously, serial killing, very, very bad. But it definitely asks you to sort of consider what, you know, like the fury and the anger that comes out of those that will underpin these actions. And then you've got the FBI agent who is played by Emmy
1: I
0: Rossum
1: love Emmy Rossum.
0: from the American version of Shameless. And also she's an amazing singer.

0: off.
1: Yeah.
0: So she plays the FBI agent who has also been sort of overlooked. She is also herself been a victim of domestic violence. And then there's a third character who is also her boss at the sex crimes unit, who is a black woman who is in, you know, in an institution like that, has not always been given her due. So it is looking at female rage in these systems, these institutions that have not serve them justifiably, and how that intersects with this very interesting story. Because I'm not like a big crime thriller, especially sort of serial killer person. So I was very surprised. I was like, oh, this show is good.
1: You'd rate it? It sounds like they're trickling the episodes out, because there's only three out at the moment.
0: Yeah, so it's three because it started this week on Monday. So there are three available now, and then it's weekly, which... I mean, these shows that are this heavy, like, I have to binge them because of work, but I would prefer to watch them weekly.
1: How do you usually feel about the trickling out thing, though? That drives me nuts.
0: No, I like a week-to-week drop.
1: Yeah, fair enough. You like to build up the excitement.
0: I like to build it. I also like to know, like, oh, it's Thursday. There's a new episode of so-and-so.
1: Yeah, you're right, actually. I miss that time when, you know, everyone was watching the same episode of the same thing on the same night. That doesn't happen anymore. We've lost that.
0: It doesn't happen. Yeah. But, I mean, actually, you know, Disney and HBO and Apple, they all tend to do weekly. It's really only Netflix that is so, like, embedded into that binge model.
1: Yeah.
0: And I think some of the Netflix shows that do that miss out on the benefit of, like, the cultural conversation that often builds over weeks. Shows like Widow's Bay and The Pitt, you know, they didn't have that much buzz at the start. It's just because people found it over a few weeks that it really got bigger and bigger. And then people, you know, can kind of come to it and you don't feel like you're too late and that you've missed out already.
1: I feel I've had an interesting text here, Wenli, this listener said, I thought the first three episodes of Furious were fantastic, but go into this with a domestic violence and sexual assault trigger warning. I appreciate the text. Would you agree with that? This sounds like it is tough viewing.
0: Yeah, it can be tough, but it's also not relentlessly dark and grim. It has kind of a dry humor at times that punctuates. Mm. So, for example, the FBI agent that Emmy Rossum plays, at least in the first couple of episodes, there's like this sort of ongoing gag about how she smells because she doesn't take showers. Like, you find out why she doesn't take showers and it's like really awful. Okay. But, you know, there are these moments where it knows that it doesn't want to like hit you over the head with just this complete bleakness. So I think they actually balance it really well.
1: Okay, Furious is out now on Disney Plus. Here's a bit of the trailer.
2: I believe there's a deeper motivation here.
3: She wanted me to give you this.
4: Why is she telling us who's next?
2: I really think the homicides are payback.
5: I feel like I've met you before.
1: Let in Bankstown. Thanks for your text. If your listeners are superhero fatigued, they've got to watch Wonder Man. It's more dramatic with a sprinkle of special effects. I'm looking forward to the new Spider-Man, if it's the same director that Wenli spoke about. But there's Wonder Man streaming on Disney. Okay, thank you, Led. I appreciate that recommendation as well. I am a bit superhero fatigued, though, I've got to tell you, but I will check out Spider-Man. Wenli, one of the best shows on Australian TV, Colin from Accounts. It is back. It's on Binge for a third season. I love this.
0: I love this show. And another real-life couple, Harriet Dyer and Patrick Bramall.
1: Patrick Bramall, yeah.
0: They are married in real life, and they wrote the show, and they play Ash and Gordon, who are the, you know, rom-com couple at the center of this story. And you just feel like they've embedded aspects of themselves and the rhythms of themselves into this story, because it feels really, like, grounded, despite the fact that this comedy show, almost by its genre nature, is like full of hijinks and heightened situations and kind of absurd things. But you're just rooting for them, even though the characters individually do some awful things sometimes.
1: Yeah,
0: you're like, why did you do that? But I still love you.
1: I agree.
0: I love this show. And sadly, it's the last season.
1: I didn't know that. This is it.
0: Yeah, this is it. They said they're done. I mean, I know a lot of the times with these romantic comedies, there's got to be an end point. I wish the end point was a few more years into the future, but we have to savor what we got.
1: They're doing pretty. Patrick Bramble's fresh from Devil Wears Prada 2 as well, so the TV show's been good to them. When I think about your favorite TV couples, it's a good question, isn't it? I've asked the team. Between them, they love Cam and Mitchell and Modern Family. Marion and Howard and Cunningham on Happy Days as well has come up. It's a good question, isn't it? I reckon we should compile a list of the best TV couples at some point.
0: Oh, absolutely. And I'm going to put in, and only because I'm rewatching this at the moment, I'm not saying that they're like the template for the most ideal relationship, but Elizabeth and Philip Jennings from The Americans.
1: Yeah, good one as well. I reckon we could get a lot. That's a good talkback topic for a later date. Hey, it's been great having a chat, Winley. We'll talk again soon. Thank you so much.
0: See ya.
1: Take care. Wenli Ma there. A few recommendations this week. Film and TV critic with The Nightly. A bit happening on the roads and on public transport. Let's take a look.
6: 702 ABC Sydney.
1: Traffic. Well, where do I start? At Orchard Hills on the M4 at the Northern Road off-ramp. There's a multi-vehicle crash on the M4 at Orchard Hills. Heavy traffic conditions westbound. It's on the off-ramp, but expected to be slower than usual on the M4 this time of day, westbound. It's at Orchard Hills. On the M1 at Brooklyn, just past the Pacific Highway overpass, a bus has broken down. One of three southbound lanes are closed. Brooklyn's making the news a bit this afternoon, isn't it? I'll tell you about the trains in just a moment. At Holroyd on the M4, just past the Woodville Road on-ramp, there's a two-car crash. Heavy traffic conditions westbound. At Moorbank on the M5, just past Nuwara Road, a four-vehicle crash at Moorbank on the M5. Heavy traffic conditions eastbound at the moment. At Thornlea on Pennant Hills Road at Duffy Avenue, a crash involving a car and a pedestrian. Moderate traffic conditions, one of three southbound lanes are closed. And at Hornsby Heights on Goulston Road at Mount View Parade, a car has crashed. Westbound traffic affected there. So there's a lot going on the roads. That's, please do take care if you're driving around this evening. I want to keep you up to date on the trains as well. No trains are running between Hawkesbury River and Gosford in both directions. If you plan to use the Central Coast and Newcastle line tonight, you might have a bit of trouble. It's due to an incident requiring emergency services between Point Clair and Gosford. Replacement buses are being organised as I speak to run between Hornsby and Gosford. They're on their way, but currently no trains in either direction between Hawkesbury River and Gosford. And when we get any updates, we'll let you know, of course, but no sign at all at the moment. Emergency services are at an incident between Point Clair and Gosford. So when we get any clarity on when the trains might be operational again, we'll let you know.
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1: Gosh, Renee, you've got a packed show tonight. Looking forward to this.
8: We're also going to talk about something that hasn't much been discussed, I don't think.
1: Okay.
8: And that is Gina Rinehart's medal incentive scheme.
1: Medal, do tell.
8: So if you won gold.
1: Oh, this. Yeah.
8: If you won gold in the pool, you got 20 grand.
1: Yeah, 20 grand.
8: If
1: yeah,
8: you got
1: yeah.
8: silver, you got 15 grand. If you got 10, if you got a bronze, you got 10,000 bucks.
1: How do you reckon? What do you think? How do you feel about that?
8: Great. But what about every other athlete? Why is it just the swimmers?
1: It's true. You think she's discriminating. She's favouring certain sports. Look, perhaps. It is interesting, though. We're just seeing more and more. There's talk about the World Cup today as well and potential things there going on with FIFA. Sports being increasingly monetized in different ways, isn't it?
8: What about a bonus for every ABC journalist that had a cracking week? From Gina.
1: Everyone would get a bonus, wouldn't they? Everyone has a cracking week at the ABC.
8: You reckon you'd be a
1: what
8: gold, a silver
1: about?
8: Or a bronze this
1: oh,
8: week,
1: I don't
8: Tom?
1: Know. I'll leave myself out of that. I'd never get a bonus. Come on. But all of my colleagues and the fabulous producers on the other side of the glass would. They get a bonus every week. They wouldn't have to work here anymore.
8: See ya.
1: Good on ya. Looking forward to that. Evening's coming up with Renee Crosh after PM. We'll do it all at the same time tomorrow. Thanks for your company. News time, 6 o'clock.
9: Adam Story with ABC News. Federal Labor MP Luke Gosling has been released on bail after being charged with two counts of assault against the Northern Territory Administrator. Oliver Chaseling has more.
10: The Federal MP walked free from Palmerston Police Station shortly before police announced they had charged him over an alleged incident at the NT Thai Festival in Darwin on July 18th. Mr Gosling has strenuously denied allegations he assaulted NT Administrator David Connolly at the community event. He was arrested at his home this morning following police investigations last week, including an hours-long meeting with the administrator. The King's representative has been contacted for comment.
9: A Senate inquiry has heard concerns about some children going without support when an alternative to the National Disability Insurance Scheme is rolled out. More from National Disability Affairs reporter Naz Campanella.
11: Early Childhood Intervention Australia provided evidence at a Senate hearing examining changes to the NDIS Act today. CEO Sally Moore questioned whether targeted supports or therapies for children could be ready when Thriving Kids is due to be rolled out fully by 2028. The program is for children under 9 with autism or developmental delay with mild to moderate support needs. Amendments to the NDIS Act proposed by the government will move these children off the NDIS.
9: Witnesses will be granted anonymity when giving evidence against a woman alleged to have made anti-Semitic comments at a children's netball game in Sydney. Isabel Rowe reports.
12: 42-year-old Jodie Scarsella is charged with making offensive anti-Semitic remarks at a girls' netball game in Maroubra in Sydney's east in May. She's pleaded not guilty and the matter will go to hearing with 12 witnesses set to give evidence. Prosecutors applied for a non-publication order over the names of the civilian witnesses, claiming some are Jewish and may be at risk if their identities become known. Lawyers for Ms. Scarsella opposed the application, arguing the witnesses had not raised any concerns themselves about identification. Judge Michael Barco granted the non-publication order, saying it was an unusual situation, but it would protect witnesses from what he described as an extreme climate of anti-Jewish sentiment.
9: Further testing is underway after the deadly H5N1 bird flu strain was detected in Victoria for the first time. Georgia Lenton-Williams has more.
13: The deadly H5 bird flu strain has reached Victoria after a positive test in a bird was detected in the state's southwest. The virus was discovered in a greater crested tern found near Portland. And Victoria's chief veterinary officer, Graham Cook, says further genetic testing is being conducted to formally confirm the result. Local transmission of the H5 bird flu occurred for the first time between a number of greater crested terns in South Australia earlier this week. Agriculture Victoria is warning people to be careful around sick or dead birds and to report suspected cases.
9: The United Nations is urging all parties to return to negotiations following the latest round of renewed strikes between the US and Iran. The US military says it hit dozens of Islamic Revolutionary Guard Corps targets in response to Iran's firing on US bases in Jordan and at ships in the Strait of Hormuz. UN spokesperson Farhan Haq says the region can't afford to see the conflict escalate.
14: If the parties do not return to negotiations, you could have a widening of the conflict. And that seems to be what has been happening in recent hours and could get us into a much worse situation even than before.
9: Rescuers are still working to find survivors 2 days after the major earthquake that hit southwestern Japan, where at least 30 people have died. North Asia correspondent Natalie Whiting has more from Kumamoto.
15: Members of Japan's self-defense force, troops from there have joined firefighters, specialist police in trying to clear debris at some of the affected sites. One of the primary focuses has been a shopping center here where there was a big explosion following the earthquake. It's thought that that explosion may have been triggered by a gas leak, but the investigation into the cause is still ongoing. We are also still getting a lot of aftershocks, a lot of tremors, and there are warnings there is still an increase risk of a major earthquake occurring again in the coming days.
9: And around 8,000 people have been evacuated as wildfires fanned by strong winds threaten a tourist resort and villages on the Greek island of Crete. Officials say 3 firefighters have been killed, 2 after becoming trapped while battling the blaze. The weather for New South Wales tomorrow, isolated showers along the northern and central parts of the coast, tending to be scattered along the coastal fringe of the Hunter, the mid-north coast and the far north coast. For Sydney, an overnight low of 8, followed by a sunny day with a top of 18, partly cloudy with a shower or two Saturday and 18, and then mostly sunny on Sunday and 20. It's 6:05.
16: Good evening and welcome to PM. I'm Samantha Donovan, coming to you from the lands of the Wurundjeri people of the Kulin Nation in Melbourne. Tonight, the Australian Communications Regulator takes Optus to court over the outage that saw hundreds of calls fail to reach emergency services. Also, the United States launches new strikes on Iran and the popular trend of silent discos where you dance to your own music.
17: There's something magical about when you put those headphones on because you feel like you're in this little safe cocoon because the music is so loud.
16: Australia's communications watchdog is suing Optus after last year's mass network outage that left customers unable to make emergency calls. For nearly 14 hours, hundreds of 000 calls failed, and the incident was linked

0: Nichols is a senior research associate at the University of Sydney, specialising in communications and regulation. On the 18th of September 2025, Optus customers experienced an outage that lasted almost 14 hours. Most of the more than 600 calls made to 000 that day failed. The outage is linked to two deaths. Now, the regulator, the Australian Communications and Media Authority, known as ACMA, has commenced proceedings in the federal court against Optus. Following a previous nationwide outage in November 2023, ACMA fined Optus $12 million and introduced stricter rules around how outages are communicated. Rob Nichols says taking the company to court is a step further.
1: The reality is that the carrot has been tried for many years now and it hasn't led to the outcomes that consumers should expect.
0: In a statement, ACMA Chair Narita O'Loughlin said access to emergency call services isn't optional and that telecommunications companies have a legal obligation to make sure that customers can connect to 000. She says Optus breached two separate legal obligations more than 1,000 times. The company could face a $250,000 penalty for each breach. Rob Nichols says telcos should be expected to provide consistent emergency coverage.
1: We actually absolutely should expect to be able to dial 000 and get through to the emergency services at all times. Essentially, when we've got coverage, we should be able to get through. And ultimately, yes, we've got really complex networks. They look much more like a very big computer system than they do a traditional telephone network. But we still need to make sure that that essential part of the service, which is access to emergency calling, works all of the time.
0: In a statement, a spokesperson for Optus said the company is unable to comment on the proceedings, but that it was continuing to invest in network resilience. Earlier this month, a widespread outage at Australia's largest telecommunications company, Telstra, led to hundreds of failed calls to 000. The Telstra outage was similar in scale to the 2023 and 2025 Optus outages. Dr. Mark Stewart is a lecturer in computer science at the University of Adelaide and a former telco engineer and consultant.
2: We can certainly demand that they are more stable, but it does require a fairly systemic approach. It's not going to be a quick fix. There are a few quick fixes that came out of what I know of the Optus circumstances are just silly mistakes. But there is the more underlying problem that safety engineering is not really at the heart of the way they do business, and they don't operate in a safety conscious manner.
0: Mark Stewart says stronger and more consistent government oversight is more effective than punitive measures.
2: This can't be purely a dictatorial approach by the government. It's not really in the scope of what they can do and the way they write legislation to say this is the answer. What rather will have to specify is, okay, what standards are needed and expected. They need to be clear about that, and then they need to collaborate with companies like Optus and Telstra to establish how that can be achieved. Now, we know it can be achieved, but it might not be cheap, and it might not be easy to bring in new technologies as quickly as some people would desire.
0: In a statement, Acting Shadow Treasurer for Communications Dan Tehan said the alleged failures by Optus are extremely dangerous and criticised the federal government for what he says has been a failure to respond with enough urgency. The federal government launched a review into 000 regulations earlier this year. Led by the 000 custodian, the review will draw on lessons from telco outages, the switching off of the 3G network and potential regulatory reform.
3: Bridget Fitzgerald. Strikes between the United States and Iran have erupted again after a fiery, expletive-laden threat from the US President Donald Trump. It followed what's been described as a surprise attack against US bases in the region after days of relative calm. The ABC's Middle East correspondent Matthew Doran is in Jerusalem.
4: US Central Command, which is the military headquarters for the US military in this part of the world, says that there were 2 hours of strikes beginning in the early hours of the morning here in the Middle East. It hit dozens of Islamic Revolutionary Guard Corps targets, things like command centres, missile and drone facilities across the region. And Iranian state media was reporting explosions being heard in parts of the country which have been hit repeatedly over the course of the last few weeks.

0: Also, places like Bushehr, which is home to a nuclear power plant, Keshem Island, which is near the Strait of Hormuz. So, familiar targets being attacked by the US in this latest round of strikes. It appears that the cycle of retaliation from Iran is likely to continue happening in the next short while as well. Jordanian state media already saying it's intercepted 5 missiles in the last short while. So, that could also play out over the next few hours or so.
1: And Matthew, just remind us how the conflict got to this point.
0: Over the weekend, there was a pause in the strikes from the US against Iran. They had been running for 13 consecutive nights to that point. The suggestion there was that that was to give the Iranians time to come to the negotiating table. But in that intervening period, on Tuesday night into Wednesday local time, Iranian-backed Iraqi militia had launched attacks against US bases, including in Jordan and bases belonging to Saudi Arabia. The US and Saudi Arabia then teamed up to attack those militia, and among the dozens killed in Iraq as a result were 6 Iranian military advisors. So evidence of the Iranian direction there. That all led to Donald Trump issuing an expletive-laden threat in a phone interview with Fox News. I won't repeat his language specifically, but he did say that the US would beat Iran hard, and he then followed it up with these comments in the Oval Office a few hours later, prior to those strikes.
2: It's our turn to hit them. They know it's coming. They're asking us not to do it, but you know, they tried shooting it last night. So we had 5 rockets shot going 8,500 miles an hour, and all 5 rockets were knocked down to the ground. But they nevertheless took a shot, so it's our turn. And we'll see if we get there with an agreement at some point, but we're going to hit them very hard.
1: The US President Donald Trump. So, Matthew, where do you think this goes to from here?
0: Well, Sam, the next few hours will be crucial to see if we are back in this cycle of daily strikes between the US and Iran. The US pausing over the weekend had been viewed by some as an opportunity for negotiations to continue, but there were also reports that the US was running low on interceptor missiles, which are vital to protect the US bases in this part of the world and also the US personnel there. So the appetite from the US at this point to continue going hard might not necessarily be there. And so to Iran, even as it insists it's strong, it has, of course, copped a considerable battering over the last couple of weeks and, of course, the last couple of months. This war now beyond that 5-month mark. Further disputes in the Strait of Hormuz and ships passing through there could inflame this even further. And the Iraqi militia who were attacked have also presented a deadline of the middle of next week to the Iraqi government to act in Iraq's interest, or they will again weigh in there. So that's another potential inflection point. I think the influence of the Saudis here could be pivotal. They've been somewhat restrained up until now, only really weighing in when attacked. But we know that the Saudi defense minister met with Donald Trump in Washington, D.C. yesterday, local time. And they're also dealing with a flare-up in their long-running war with the Houthis in Yemen, the Iranian-backed militant group. That war has flared up, the Houthis imposing a maritime blockade against the Saudis, blocking ships that have been getting Saudi oil onto the open market through the Red Sea, the Bab el-Mandeb Strait, one of the straits that has been particularly busy in light of the Strait of Hormuz on the other side of the Arabian Peninsula being blocked by Iran. So the influence of the Saudis and whether or not they expand their role in this conflict could also be crucial.
1: So that's the Saudis, but what role could or would Israel play in any escalation of the conflict?
0: Well, Sam, to this point, Israel hasn't returned to the fighting with Iran, not since that interim deal to end the war was signed by President Trump and the Iranian President Masoud Pezeshkian back in June. That deal, of course, now torn up. There has been some restraint shown by the Israelis, although certainly they will be working behind the scenes here, gathering and sharing intelligence with the US as to what the next steps are. We know that Benjamin Netanyahu has been in Washington, D.C. He met with Donald Trump. He talked up their meeting as one of the best conversations I've ever had, even after tense phone calls in recent months where Trump has labelled him as things such as crazy and less than sane and criticised his handling of certain decisions in this part of the world, particularly with regards to the war in Lebanon and attacks against the Iranian-backed militants Hezbollah there. The official line from the Israeli government is that it's ready should this situation deteriorate, but critics of Benjamin Netanyahu will argue and have argued that he may well be looking for an opportunity to act here for domestic political reasons. There is an election coming up in Israel at the end of October. He's copped heat from his political rivals about the attacks against Iran ending too soon, becoming something of a bystander in this war.

0: rather than actually pushing and fulfilling Israel's agenda. That is, of course, speculation that he would want to act, but it is a factor which could influence this moving forward.
1: Middle East correspondent Matthew Doran reporting from Jerusalem. Indigenous leaders are urging federal, state and territory governments to ramp up their efforts to improve the living standards of Aboriginal people. Their call comes after the release of the latest Closing the Gap figures. They set out progress towards achieving targets set under a national agreement between governments and Indigenous groups. Diana Damjanovic reports.
2: The latest Closing the Gap figures paint a stark picture of where Indigenous Australia sits compared with the rest of the population, and many of the failed targets concern children. The National Commissioner for Aboriginal and Torres Strait Islander Children and Young People, Sue Ann Hunter, says the figures are difficult to come to terms with.
3: Look, I'm not surprised. We live this reality every day. It's quite shocking, actually, to really see the numbers on paper and see how we're not progressing.
2: The latest Closing the Gap report found that only 4 of the 19 targets are either on track or have been met, while some targets have gone backwards, like adult imprisonment rates and children being taken into out-of-home care. There's been a big win, though, for early education, with preschool enrolment meeting its target years ahead of schedule. More than 95% of First Nations children are now enrolled in preschool, up from just 61% 10 years ago. Aboriginal leaders say the success is partly a result of Aboriginal-controlled organisations running quality and culturally appropriate early education programs. Here's the Minister for Indigenous Australians, Malindiri McCarthy.
4: When we see these results in terms of preschool enrolment, it's because of the Aboriginal community-controlled sector being very much at the table and very much a part of the solution. And that in itself shows then that at the true heart of the agreement, when there is shared power with First Nations organisations, you do see results.
2: But Aboriginal and Torres Strait Islander children are still facing challenges when they first start school, with only 34% of children starting school being recorded as developmentally on track. That's down from 35% in 2018, while the target is 55%. The former head of the Dinila Dilba Aboriginal Controlled Medical Service and long-term Indigenous Affairs activist Olga Havnan says Indigenous education needs a more targeted approach.
5: Look, I think Aboriginal kids are particularly vulnerable. They're quite often very behind in terms of their developmental and cognitive and linguistic skills and abilities. So we really should be targeting kids from low socioeconomic areas, trying to encourage and engage with both parents and with the children to participate in early childhood education.
2: The latest Closing the Gap report also found 5 targets: life expectancy, year 12 or equivalent attainment, tertiary qualifications, youth engagement in employment or education, and appropriately sized housing are improving but remain off track. That's led to calls from the federal government body, the Productivity Commission and Indigenous leaders for more work to be done. The Commissioner for Aboriginal and Torres Strait Islander Children, Sue Ann Hunter, has this to say.
3: If we think about it, we're halfway through the report and we're not even near reaching targets. I think, as the Productivity Commissioner has stated, we need to double our efforts to make change, particularly for our children. I mean, the rates of out-of-home care are not changing, if not getting worse. Our youth detention is getting worse. If we don't do something soon, it's just dire for our youth.
2: While there's acknowledgement that much more needs to be done to improve the lives of Indigenous people in Australia, there are some wins when it comes to employment and land and sea rights. Malindiri McCarthy says she will consider whether to pursue financial penalties through federal funding agreements if the states and territories continue to fail to meet Closing the Gap targets.
1: Diana Damjanovic. This is PM. I'm Samantha Donovan. You can hear all our programs live or later on ABC Listen. Ahead, the growing popularity of silent discos, where dancers pop on the headphones and choose the music they want to dance to in a room full of people. Music. The commissioner overseeing an inquiry into the Queensland branch of the construction union, the CFMEU, has accused Queensland police of allowing mob rule at a Brisbane worksite. The commission has been played video evidence of clashes between the union organisers and executives of the company in charge of the site. And at today's hearing, the commissioner, Stuart Wood KC, suggested that when police officers were called to intervene, they failed to enforce the law. Rachel Mealy prepared this report.
6: It's outside the work site and we get to arrest anybody who keeps staying there.
7: The rule of the mob. That's what Commissioner Stuart Wood says is happening in this video, recorded in March of 2024 on the site of the Centenary Bridge upgrade in Brisbane's southwest.
8: But, look, you've got to see our stand on this.
6: Oh, absolutely.
8: If we let that truck go
6: in. I have complete agreement with
8: you. If we let this truck go in, they start working with it today.
6: Yeah.
8: Someone could get hurt today. I wouldn't be able to sleep at night.
6: I understand.
7: A group of CFMEU members forms a blockade, preventing a truck carrying a load of steel from entering the site.
9: We don't want to let this in. This is unsafe for workers here. It's imported from China. It's inferior products to our Australian products.
7: The site had become a flashpoint in the CFMEU's industrial campaign against a rival union and the major contractors BMD and Giorgio Group. Citing safety concerns, the CFMEU claimed the steel that was coming onto the site was from China and dangerous to welders. The company says this was a false claim to cause disruption and called the police to intervene.
6: Good morning.
10: How are you?
6: Good. You in charge of the site today?
10: I'm loading yourself. Yep, I'm Gavin
6: Bennett. Congratulations.
10: Nice to meet you.
6: Nice to meet you.
10: How are you?
11: Me.
7: When the police arrive, an officer speaks to the unionists and then reports back to the company's project director, telling him the truck will have to be turned away because it was causing traffic chaos.
6: My primary concern is the traffic at the moment.
11: This is second truck round the corner.
6: Yeah.
11: So it's about to pull up as well.
6: Yeah, no. You'll have to just go around.
7: That exchange prompted this broadside from Commissioner Stuart Wood, KC.
12: And it's very difficult for police because they've got problems with resources. They're dealing with difficult people. But he took the side of the lawbreakers, his job. And the role of the police in enforcing the King's Peace is not to keep things peaceful, but to enforce the law. That's the fundamental obligation.
7: The commissioner acknowledged that the Queensland Police hadn't had a chance to respond to the evidence, but said after seeing the video, he took the view that not enough was done to prevent the unionists getting their way.
12: It looked like a very straight up and down situation where people with no lawful right were preventing free access and egress from a site you controlled. And their job is to enforce the law. And that didn't happen.
7: He says society relies on the rule of law operating at all times.
12: Because if you don't do that, what happens is the rule of law gets replaced by the rule of the mob. And that's what the enforcement of the King's Peace is about, to ensure that does not happen so that the King's writ runs throughout the kingdom. That's the historic rationale for that rule. And what happened there was the rule of law wasn't applied. It didn't run. Didn't operate in that hour. The rule of the mob operated.
7: The BMD project director told the commission the delays in the delivery of the steel caused a blowout in costs of $250,000 a week. Queensland Police didn't respond to the commissioner's comments, saying the inquiry was ongoing and as such comment wouldn't be appropriate.
1: Rachel Mealy reporting from Brisbane. Well, with the cost of living and world events, I would have thought few of us feel like dancing at the moment, but it seems I'm wrong. What are known as silent disco events are selling out right across Australia. Groovers pop on headphones and bust out their moves in a room full of people. Manyo Bobo filed this report.
13: While you're listening to this at a silent disco, anyone without headphones on will just hear the shuffle of feet, squeaking shoes, and perhaps a few voices singing in and out of key.
14: Amazing Silent Discos is a global phenomenon right now. It is packed with over 1,000 people at each event.
13: That's Tom Gay, the director of Amazing Silent Discos, which has events in the US and UK, but he says Australia draws the largest crowds.
14: Silent Disco with three different DJs all playing simultaneously at once. We cover 80s music, 90s music, and 2000s.

0: I'm more of a 90s, definitely. A little bit of noughties, but the 80s does rope you in. There's some bangers. There's some good classics there. Put on your red shoes and dance the blues. There's something magical about when you put those headphones on because they're like sound cancelling. You feel like you're in this little safe cocoon because the music is so loud and surrounding in your ears. You don't even really realise how quiet it is until you do have to take it off to have a conversation or go to the bathroom or go to the bar or something like that. You realise how quiet it is without it on.
1: It's elegant chaos, according to Tom Gay, with events taking place in capital cities and regional centres right across the country in the most unconventional party locations.
2: That is from museums, town halls, cathedrals, and even overseas passenger terminals.
1: And there are health benefits mentally, but also physically.
0: I love music. It makes me feel happy. And the workout is phenomenal. My heart rate, I know because I've tracked it, is in a really great kind of cardio burning range, but you're not doing a hard workout at a gym or something like that.
1: The events run for just 3 hours and usually wrap up by about 9:30 p.m., which suits Catherine Stanton just fine.
0: I love that I can have fun, listen to some great music, enjoy the company of my friends, have a great time, and then be home, showered and in bed.
1: Are there any downsides at all?
0: I think that the sessions are too short. Sometimes you're on a roll and you don't want it to end. It honestly does go so fast. I don't know if it's where we, because Canberra's just that little bit further away from, you know, the East Coast and things. I don't think we have them enough. That's my downside. I do have to travel up to Sydney because we only get a few here a year.
1: For Tom Gay, it's a way for him to bring joy to the world.
2: I don't want to add more negativity to the world. There is too much going on. And I think the most I can do is change, you know, the moment of 1,000 people all at once, even if it's a 3-hour moment or a section in my life, knowing that I've gone out there and created so many moments for people to share and laugh and just be so happy. And that's what I truly want. I want to bring more joy to the world.
3: 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That report from Manyo Bobo, and I hope it's inspired you to have a dance this evening. Thanks very much for being with me for PM. I'm Samantha Donovan. The podcast of the full program is available on ABC Listen. And that's where you'll find ABC News Daily with Sam Hawley each weekday morning too. 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Good night.
4: I've

0: Adam Storey with ABC News. Abuse survivors who gave evidence to a Victorian parliamentary inquiry into cults say they feel exposed after their email addresses were shared with those they've made submissions about. A committee email sent yesterday accidentally included 330 email addresses from people who made submissions, including anonymous witnesses. Victorian government staffers apologised, saying it was a technical error and they understand the importance of protecting personal information. Ryan Carey from Stop Religious Coercion Australia says he was shocked by the mistake.
1: I've felt physically sick because I know the real world impact. I had phone calls right through the night of people that were really concerned.
0: Traditional owners from Western Australia's Pilbara region are set to appeal against the federal court's landmark $150 million compensation penalty to Fortescue. Rosemary Murphy has the details.
2: The federal court handed down the penalty in May in what was Australia's largest ever native title payout, finding Andrew Forrest Fortescue had built and operated four mines without the required agreement and was liable for $150 million in cultural losses and $150,000 in economic losses. Injibani Noora Aboriginal Corporation had initially sought $1.8 billion from the federal court, largely basing the figure on existing industry royalty rates. After hours of closed-door discussions at a community gathering in Roebourne, the Injibani people voted in favour of lodging a formal appeal.
0: A single blood test to diagnose Alzheimer's disease early could be on the horizon, with clinical trials

0: underway in Sydney. Danuta Gazanki reports.
1: Federal Health Minister Mark Butler was at the launch of a new Centre for Excellence on Alzheimer's Disease in Sydney's East this morning, calling such a blood test as potentially game-changing.
2: Finding a blood test for biomarkers is a real holy grail for this area.
1: Associate Professor Emma Devaney from Neuroscience Research Australia.
3: So the results so far in terms of the clinical research studies show that p-tau217 as so far has been the most accurate and reliable diagnostic marker for Alzheimer's disease.
1: There are nearly 500,000 people in Australia with dementia, with that number expected to grow as the population ages.
0: Japanese officials are urging survivors and rescuers to take precautions against heatstroke 2 days after a powerful earthquake struck the country's southwest, killing at least 30 people. North Asia correspondent Natalie Whiting is in Kumamoto.
4: In addition to the search operations, we've also been seeing members of the Maritime Self-Defence Force bringing in supplies, water, food. We've also had 300 air conditioners flown in to go to evacuation centres where affected people have been gathering. And that's in part because we have been seeing some extreme heat here. So it's not just the earthquake and the ongoing tremors that people are having to contend with, but also this heat. So that's making life difficult for rescue operators and also potentially for those people who may still be trapped.
0: At least 13 people have died during a Russian missile and drone attack on Ukraine just hours after President Volodymyr Zelensky warned that Russia had been preparing for a massive attack. The BBC's Ali McConnell reports.
5: The onslaught of ballistic missiles and drones lasted for hours. Explosions were first reported in Kyiv. Several fires broke out and the authorities urged people to remain in shelters. As the night went on, waves of cruise missiles and drones were reported heading for targets across the country, first to the central cities of Dnipro and Kryvyi Rih, but soon as far west as Lviv, where two apartment buildings have been damaged. The authorities there say many people have been injured and several are trapped under the rubble.
0: Meanwhile, around 8,000 people have been evacuated as wildfires fanned by strong winds threatened the tourist resort and villages on the Greek island of Crete. Officials say three firefighters have been killed after two became trapped while battling a blaze. Much of Europe has been gripped by heat waves and drought, resulting in several devastating wildfires, mainly in Spain and France. Forecasters warn that fire-prone conditions will spread towards the centre of the continent this week. Global oil prices have surged on renewed hostilities in the Middle East. Global benchmark Brent crude is currently trading a tick under $93 a barrel. Gold is down to $4,033 an ounce. The Australian dollar steady tonight at 69.5 US cents. Isolated showers along the northern and central parts of the coast tomorrow, scattered along the coastal fringe of the Hunter, the mid-north coast and the far north coast. It'll be dry and partly cloudy in the southwest and mostly sunny elsewhere. For Sydney, an overnight low of 8. That'll be followed by a sunny day with a top of 18, partly cloudy with a shower or two Saturday. It's 25 to 7.
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8: Hello and welcome. This is Evenings. I hope you've had a good day. Coming up for you tonight after 9 o'clock on Evenings, the daughter of John Williamson, Amy Williamson, is following in her father's footsteps. She sounds like this. I'm going

from her new album, which is out next week. She's also embarking on a tour. You'll hear more of her story growing up in the Williamson family and what it's been like to have such a famous dad. Maybe she had nowhere else to go in terms of choosing a career. Be difficult, wouldn't it, to try and do something else? Also coming up tonight, our Australian swimming team has been nothing short of extraordinary. They finished up their Glasgow meet. It's been an outstanding result, hasn't it? I think it's the best ever games we've had. 37 gold medals in the pool from 56 pool events, and I think 76 medals in total. For their efforts, they have banked a tidy $1.2 million from Gina Rinehart. Her medal incentive scheme, well, it hasn't really been talked that much about, has it? So we thought we should. We thought we should talk about it. The Commonwealth Games Australia team were told not to publicly discuss the payments, but why not? We'll talk about that after 8 o'clock. You might have some thoughts about that. And also coming up this half hour, the Norfolk Island snail. Now, this species of snail gives birth through its neck. Yep. It gives birth through its neck. It was almost extinct about 5 years ago, but now they are literally multiplying. It's electrifying. You better shape up, 'cause I need a man. And my heart is... Thanks to the Taronga breeding program, there are now 1,000 of them that have been bred here in Sydney. And these little snails are heading back to their native homeland of Norfolk Island. More about that coming up in the next half hour.

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0: And Derek Peterson from the Transport Management Centre joins us. Derek, tell us about what's happening on the M5.
3: Good evening, Renee. There's some heavy eastbound traffic on the M5 at the moment after a multiple vehicle crash at Moorbank. It happened just near New Warra Road. They did have a lane closed there, but that has now been reopened, so everything is now by the side of the road. You can still expect some delays if you're heading towards the city on the M5 through Moorbank, but that traffic should start to ease now that all the lanes are open. If you're on the M4, also all lanes have reopened after a westbound car crash. This one was just before Woodville Road. There is still some fairly slow traffic westbound on the M4. The heavy traffic starts at around Silverwater Road in Auburn. On the M1 Pacific Motorway heading in towards Sydney from the Central Coast, there's a broken down bus blocking one of the southbound lanes just before the Pacific Highway overpass at Brooklyn. Now, an update on public transport, specifically the trains. So the Central Coast and Newcastle line trains have not been running between Hawkesbury River and Gosford. We arranged some replacement buses between Hornsby and Gosford in both directions due to an incident requiring emergency services at Point Clear. But just in the past few minutes, they have started running trains again. So train services are now resuming on the Central Coast and Newcastle line. You can expect some delays and buses may still supplement some of the train services between Hornsby and Gosford. But those train services are now resuming after the earlier incident requiring emergency services at Point Clear near Gosford. If you need more updates, check a transport app, also the website transportnsw.info, and all the traffic information is at livetraffic.com.
0: Thank you, Derek. A lot going on. To the weather. Currently, it's 13 degrees in the city of Sydney. It's 11 if you're in the west tonight. Mostly clear. A sunny day tomorrow, though. A top temperature in Sydney of 18 degrees. If you're in Canberra, hello to you. It's currently 6 degrees. Tonight, mostly clear with some light winds about. Tomorrow, going for 15. That's the top in Canberra. Morning frost expected, but a sunny day ahead.
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0: Headline inflation is out today, and the good news is it hasn't really gone up by as much as people were expecting at 3.8%. It has kind of cooled the prospect of another interest rate hike next month. So what's gone up and what's gone down over the past 12 months? You may have noticed something from your weekly or daily shop that is an absolute standout. Let us know. 1300 222 702, or on the text line 0467 922 702. Coffee for me, takeaway coffee, is the thing that I've noticed recently that's gone up. I've been paying $6 for a large flat white. What about you? Jessica Rieger is from ABC News, and the Story Lab at the ABC has crunched the numbers on this using ABS data, and Jessica Rieger joins us now. Hi, Jess.
4: Hi.
0: Takeaway coffee, is

0: Is that a thing that other people have said has gone up?
1: Yeah, so everything is basically going up now, and I think a lot of people are experiencing that. But nothing has seen the biggest rise than electricity. But that is because that big all-at-once jump is largely due to the removal of various government subsidies that had helped people cover their soaring power costs, and that was mostly caused by the war in Ukraine. So that has jumped by 22%, but you've got to remember that there is a disclaimer there. But yes, so many things have gone up, and a lot of people will be feeling that.
0: Mm-hmm. So electricity has gone up by 22%.
1: Yeah.
0: There's been a lot of talk today about petrol. From this Sunday, we know that petrol will go up because the government is taking off the support with the fuel excise. That's going to hurt people, isn't it?
1: Yeah, absolutely. So we can see in this ABS data that automotive fuel is down in the last 12 months 7.3%. And then in the past 3 months alone, it's gone down 26.9%. So when that cut to the fuel excise expires this Sunday, people will really start to feel that. And in the next quarterly update from the ABS, we will really start to see that data start to change.
0: Mm-hmm. But in good news, there are a few things where the price has gone down, namely vegetables. Vegetables are down in terms of price.
1: Yeah, that's a real silver lining for people and probably good for all the parents out there that are trying to get their kids to eat more veggies. So they're down around 4.2%.
0: And this is over the past 12 months. So when you say veggies broadly, is that all your basket of vegetables?
1: Yeah, we don't have the exact, you know, veggie by veggie breakdown, but definitely veggies are doing far better than meats. We can see in the past year that, you know, lamb and goat have gone up 14.9%, beef and veal are up 11.9%, and poultry is also up 2%. But a bit of a silver lining there, this increase is starting to slow since COVID. Since COVID, lamb and goat have gone up 22%, beef and veal a whopping 36%, and poultry had been going up 16%. So that is starting to slow.
0: Okay, so meat, we know meat's been expensive, but it's the price increases are starting to slow a little bit. What about eggs? And there's a lot of fear about, you know, bird flu.
1: Yes, absolutely. And so we will have to watch that bird flu situation carefully. But what we've noticed with eggs in the past 12 months, I'm just going through the data here. So they have gone down 5.4%. And that is a silver lining, of course, for everybody at the checkout. But that decrease is because there was such a massive jump post-COVID when prices went up 43%. So it is a decrease, which is great, but it's because they went up so high in the last 5 to 6 years.
0: One interesting one, Jess Rieger, is accessories. Now, I don't know even what is included. What sort of items are included in the category accessories? They are up by 17.1%.
1: Yeah, so accessories is primarily driven by gold and silver jewellery. And so that 17.1% increase in the last year is because those metals, gold and silver, have obviously been going up. And this checks out. I remember about 6 months ago, I got an email from a brand that I shop at, and they were telling their customers, we have to increase the price of our gold jewellery because the price of gold is going up and they need to pass that on to consumers.
0: Mm. Finally, one interesting one that will affect pretty much everyone is the cost of milk. What's happened with the cost of milk?
1: Yeah, so absolutely. Whether you have it in your breakfast cereal or in your coffee as well, price of milk is going up, as are a lot of dairy products. Milk is up 8.9%. And then also, sadly, ice cream and other dairy products is up 7.5% as well.
0: Do you know one really interesting thing, Jess, is that one thing that hasn't really changed much is the penalty for not voting? I read today that the AEC has dished out the penalties to people who didn't vote in the last federal election. Do you know how much the penalty is?
1: I think it was quite high.
0: It's not that high, actually. It's $20.
1: Oh, wow.
0: The penalty for not voting, apparent failure to vote at the last federal election, is only $20. And I don't reckon that would have gone up much in the past, God knows how many years. So that's there is a price that seems to be pretty flat. Hey, always good to chat. Thank you so much, Jessica, for your time.
1: No worries. Thank you.
0: Yeah, some of the things that are going up, some things are coming down as we look to the basket of goods that measures inflation. That's Jessica Rieger from our ABC News team. I'm Renee Crosh. This is Evenings. Curious. That was a bond.

0: a Greek island.
1: Which one?
0: It's called Agios Astratis. It's a very small island, 10 km by 7 km.
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1: How can you be born there, Kerry? Well, you were born in the front yard or something.
0: Behind the house.
1: Oh, okay.
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6: There is a snail that has always lived on Norfolk Island. It's known as the Campbell Keeler glass snail. Now, it was almost extinct a few years ago, but thanks to the efforts of the Taronga Breeding Program, and it's the only one in the world for this species, they have bred this little snail to a 1,000-strong army, and they are soon to be returning to their native homeland. To find out more about this species of snail that is endemic to Norfolk Island, Dr. Isabel Hyman joins us. She is a research scientist. She specifically studies mollusks at the Australian Museum, and she's been involved in the breeding program. Hi, Isabel.
7: Hi.
6: This is a pretty fascinating snail, isn't it? The thing that jumped out at me is that this snail gives birth through its neck.
7: Yes, it's pretty amazing, isn't it? These snails are hermaphrodites, and many snails lay eggs, but this species gives birth to live young. So, yes, they give birth to one little baby about every 2 weeks through the genital pore in the side of their neck.
6: So the baby is born through the side of its neck?
7: That's right.
6: So it doesn't come out through its oral cavity, through its mouth?
7: No.
6: That's bizarre.
7: Yes, it is pretty bizarre.
6: How many other animals in the world could do that?
7: I am not sure, but in the world of snails, this is the way they do it.
6: And so you said they're a hermaphrodite. That means they are both male and female. Do they decide which they prefer to be?
7: They are simultaneously male and female. So after they mate, both of the snails will be pregnant and will eventually give birth.
6: Really? So that doubles their chances of procreating.
7: Yes, it does actually help a little bit with these breeding and recovery programs, that we don't have to try and have a balanced number of males and females. They're all good to go.
6: That is extraordinary. So they were almost extinct? They're not found anywhere other than Norfolk Island?
7: They're only found on Norfolk Island. And yes, they were listed as extinct. They were thought to be extinct for about 20 years. And so it's very exciting to have found that there were still some hanging on there.
6: Mm. And how were they discovered?
7: We were contacted at the museum by someone on Norfolk Island who had found some unusual snails larger than he'd seen before. And he sent a photograph through to another scientist who forwarded them to us. And because I'd done part of my PhD on Norfolk Island snails, I saw instantly that it was this species that I was completely sure was extinct. And so we contacted him and said, look, we're coming out to the island. Can you show us exactly where these snails are? He took us down and showed us, and there they were, living in a little secluded valley in the Norfolk Island National Park, just, you know, a small number of them hanging on.
6: So you relocated the very small number. It was less than 50 or something. Is that right?
7: We only took 15 snails at that stage. So there were around 50 snails that we could see there that first time. We took 15 snails after we talked with the National Park and with Taronga Zoo and set up a breeding program there. And then later on, we brought another 30 snails back as well to help with the breeding program. And the result of all of that is that we've now moved 1,300 snails back to Norfolk Island National Park and released them.
6: So how can you be confident that they will, you know, be able to procreate successfully in that environment, even though it is their natural habitat, given that you thought they were almost extinct just a few years ago?
7: Yes. Well, look, one of the main threats on the island are introduced rats, and also feral chickens, and they eat snails. We've been working really closely with Norfolk Island National Park, who are doing an amazing job with pest control in the area. And in the area that we've released the snails, which is part of their original range, we've also even installed a little sprinkling system so that if the weather gets really dry, we can give them a bit of extra moisture. So they're getting lots of care and attention to help them establish well in that site.
6: So what...
7: And it's tricky with with released snails. It's hard because they're very good at hiding, so you can release 1,000 snails and then come back and look and not find very many. But we're doing regular monitoring surveys. The Norfolk Island National Parks team are regularly monitoring, and we released the first snails about a year ago, and there are, and we're still seeing signs of snails out there at that site, including young snails that have been born since the release. So we've got some confidence that they are surviving and doing well, and now we've released another 1,000. So,
6: congratulations. Why did you have to bring them to Taronga Park in Sydney to breed them? Why couldn't they be bred over there on Norfolk Island?
7: Well, the main reason really is that it's actually incredibly difficult to establish a breeding program for an unknown species. So, you know, as I'm sure you can imagine, there are more breeding programs around for mammals or birds or even frogs and that sort of thing than there are for snails. There are a few worldwide, but it's not something that's been done very commonly. And with each new species, they've got different needs, you know, and they're very, very sensitive to the situation not being right. So we really needed to have the expert staff on hand at all times to, you know, carefully tweak the habitat they were living in. And actually, it was a really difficult process. We really despaired of being able to manage it a few times in the first couple of years because, you know, initially there were some snails that died. The conditions weren't quite right and it needed quite a lot of work and very careful tweaking of the conditions they were living in to get it right. So, you know, it sort of needed round-the-clock care, really.
6: Mm. Fascinating. Dr. Isabel Hyman is here. She's a research scientist talking about this very unusual snail that lives on Norfolk Island, the Campbell Keeler glass snail. So what else do we know about it? It's a hermaphrodite. It doesn't lay eggs, unlike other snails. It actually gives birth to fully formed little babies through the opening of its neck. What else do we know about the snail?
7: Well, one of the things we've learnt about it since having them living at the zoo is that they have a very short life cycle. So they are fully reproductively mature at 3 to 4 months of age, and they only live for about 12 months. So they've got a quicker life cycle. They live in leaf litter and they are part of the process that helps to break down leaf litter. So they're detritivores and they play an important part in the food web, as all snails do. So there are animals that eat them that they're an important food source for, but they also help to, you know, break down the leaf litter and they're part of the food web in that way.
6: Mm.
7: They're actually the largest snail on Norfolk Island as well, even though people will mostly glance at them and think they're pretty tiny, but at a whopping 2.5 centimetres across in shell size, they're the largest native snail that Norfolk Island has.
6: How many native snails does Norfolk Island have?
7: There are around 60 described species, and that's a really high number for such a small area.
6: And how many would Australia have, the mainland?
7: We have probably around 2,000, but in terms of number of species per square kilometre, for example, places like Norfolk Island and also Lord Howe Island are real hotspots of land snail diversity.
6: Mm. Amazing stuff. Congratulations. So,
7: thank you very much.
6: So this little snail will go, will procreate, and you say they only have a lifespan of what, a year?
7: Yes.
6: Gosh, it's not a long time on this earthly planet, is it?
7: Not at all. Mm. That's right.
6: Mm. Do they give birth? Does one baby snail come out at a time, or can lots come out?
7: They just give birth to one at a time. It's kind of like a chicken, you know, laying eggs, I suppose, in a way. There's a little row of developing babies, and they give birth to one at a time. So about every 2 weeks, they have another baby.
6: I just would love to see that birthing process of a tiny snail coming out through the neck of its mother.
7: It's pretty fascinating. And then straight away crawling away, just, you know, it's something that we hadn't seen again until the snails were in captivity. And then it's pretty amazing.
6: I just can't imagine that there is any other species of any other animal on the planet that can do that.
7: Yes, I think you might be right.
6: Dr. Isabel Hyman, thank you so much for your time.
7: Thank you.
6: Yeah, it's unbelievable.

0: That's the Monkees coming up to 5 minutes of news at 7 o'clock. And then, as always, it's the evening's quiz after the news. Tonight, I'm asking you as an icebreaker question, what's the funny one-liner from a TV show or a film that you, with your friends and family, use all the time to this day? Have a think and let me know.
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2: Story with ABC News. Northern Territory Police have denied any political influence in their decision to charge Federal Labor MP Luke Gosling with two counts of assault. Mitchell Abram has more.
3: Mr. Gosling was arrested this morning and charged with two counts of assault on the administrator over an alleged incident at a community festival earlier this month. Mr. Gosling denies the allegations, and after he was released from the police station this morning, his lawyer said police could have opted for a summons rather than an arrest.
4: There's a real concern that there's a degree of politicisation in relation to how this matter's being handled already.
3: NT Police says the occupation, public position or political affiliation of the people involved in a criminal investigation does not affect how those investigations happen.
2: A witness at the ICAC hearing into Liberal donations has revealed the powerful political backers behind the Liberal factional group, the New South Wales Reformers. Amy Greenbank reports.
5: Co-founder of the New South Wales Reformers, Robert Asaf, told the Independent Commission Against Corruption a swathe of right-wing figures supported their movement. Mr. Asaf said federal opposition leader Angus Taylor was aware of their activities and definitely wasn't opposed, and that former Prime Minister Tony Abbott was a key backer who had spoken at their events. On the state level, veteran Liberal MPs Damien Tudorhope and Anthony Roberts were staunch supporters. They're among a range of high-profile figures whose names have emerged during the inquiry as the ICAC examines whether members of the New South Wales Reformers accepted money from banned political donors.

0: The Prime Minister says he feels for the family of 40-year-old Australian man Abdullah Glenn Burgess, who was allegedly murdered in Syria by a fellow Australian. The ABC has revealed 20-year-old Gold Coast man Patrick Stevenson is facing a possible death penalty in Syria, where he's been detained for the last 6 months on a charge of premeditated murder. Stevenson, who is neurodivergent and has learning disorders, travelled to Syria late last year after becoming radicalised on the Gold Coast. Anthony Albanese says the families of both men are being assisted.
1: I feel for the families of the person who's lost their life, and we're connected with them and providing support for them. We're also providing support for the family of the person who's been charged.
0: The Communications Minister, Annika Wells, has welcomed court action against Optus following the telco's major outage last year. The Australian Communications and Media Authority is alleging Optus breached its legal obligations because customers couldn't access emergency calls. Hundreds of calls to 000 failed during the 14-hour outage in September, which has also been linked to two deaths. Optus says it's inappropriate to comment on current legal matters, but it continues to invest in network resilience. Australia's eSafety Commissioner is taking the messaging app Telegram to court, accusing it of failing to remove terrorist and violent extremist content from its platform. Here's political reporter Jack Mackay.
2: eSafety is alleging the messaging app failed to detect, deter and disrupt material promoting terrorism on its platform. The watchdog also claims the content remained publicly accessible on Telegram long after users had reported it. Commissioner Julie Inman-Grant says the case concerns content linked to some of the most notorious acts of extremist violence in recent history,
3: including depicting the Christchurch and Buffalo attacks, as well as ISIS beheadings and executions.
2: The maximum penalty for breaching the law is more than $55 million.
0: Home Affairs Minister Tony Burke says laws proposed by One Nation aimed at blocking passports for Australians facing terrorism allegations abroad would not be constitutional. One Nation leader Pauline Hanson has written to parliamentarians seeking support for her proposed laws. She says they're aimed at blocking more than a dozen Australian men linked to Islamic State from returning to Australia. Mr Burke says laws are already in place to manage the potential return of Australians in that kind of situation.
4: The laws that we've already got go to basically the limit of what you can do under the Australian Constitution. So on all the advice that I've had, something like what's being proposed here would last about 30 seconds in the High Court.
0: And a signed Argentina soccer shirt worn by Lionel Messi at the World Cup has been sold at auction for $95,000. It was one of nearly 30 World Cup items that were snapped up in a sale to raise money for FIFA's Global Citizens charity. A ball that was used for 6.5 minutes of the final between Spain and Argentina was one of the biggest draw cards and was sold for $160,000. Isolated showers along the northern and central parts of the coast tomorrow. For Sydney, an overnight low of 8. That'll be followed by a sunny day and a top of 18. It's 7:05.
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7: Hello, hello. If you just joined us, this is Evenings and thank you for being here and choosing the ABC. Coming up tonight, being a Thursday, we'll wrap the week with the unbelievable but true stories of this week's news cycle. You won't believe it. Comedian Beck Melrose will be here. She's got some beauties tonight. At 8 o'clock, after the quiz, I thought we'd take a look at the outstanding result of our Australian swim team, who have just finished up their Glasgow meet. So outstanding, 37 gold medals, and I think in total 76 gold medals from 56 pool events. I think that would be our best ever campaign. And for their efforts, Gina Rinehart has paid out a bonus of $1.2 million to the medal winners from the pool. It's her medal incentive scheme, which hasn't really been spoken about very much. But if you got a gold medal in the pool, you got $20,000. A silver medal, she gave you a bonus of $15,000. And for a bronze, it was $10,000. So what do you think about that? What do you make of that? The Commonwealth Games Australian Committee told the swimmers to not publicly discuss these payments. So we thought we would. We'll talk about that more after 8 o'clock. But right

0: TV show or a film. In my family, we often quote Midvale School for the Gifted. So when you do something stupid, like you walk into a glass door, we'll go, oh, Midvale School for the Gifted from the Far Side comic, if you don't know that one. A couple of good ones here on the text. Here's Looking at You, Kid. I think that's Casablanca. Is that right? Go ahead, make my day. Go ahead, make my day. There's got to be Clint Eastwood. And another one, You Can't Handle the Truth. What have you got? 1-300-222-702. Let's check the weather and we'll get into the quiz. First caller wins a book just for being first. Tomorrow in Canberra, 15 degrees is the top. Morning frost and a sunny day ahead. If you're in Newcastle, 18 and a possible shower. Wollongong, sunny at 17. Dorrigo, 14, mostly sunny. If you're in Armidale tomorrow, it's 14. Some morning frost and a sunny day. Junee, the same. Morning frost and a mostly sunny day at 15 degrees. Braidwood, 13. Some fog and frost in the morning. And Sydney going for a top of 18 degrees. A sunny day for the Harbour City.
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0: Yeah, what's the funny line, the funny one-liner from a TV show or a series or a film that you find yourself using all the time, even to this day? It might be an oldie. Let's go to Mia, who's calling in, I think, in Sydney. Hi, Mia.
2: Hi.
0: Congratulations. You've won a book as our first caller, and I think it's the first time you've played. First time caller. Is it? First time you've played the quiz? Oh, well, welcome aboard. What do you win?
2: Yeah.
0: Is that the question? What book? What book does she win, Tash? We've got some good ones. We've actually got some good ones this week. So we don't know yet. We have to go to our library, and Tash spends a lot of time trying to match up a book that you would like with what we've got. So have a chat
2: Thank
0: to her.
2: You,
0: have a chat to her. Well, you might be here for the whole hour. We'll see how we go. But she'll find you something good. So in terms of a one-liner that you and your friends or your family find yourself using all the time, anything come to mind?
2: It's just me, but it's from this sci-fi show called Fireflies, and I say, ain't no power in the verse.
0: Ain't no power in the verse.
2: Yeah.
0: I don't know the show, so explain it.
2: Basically, they're on a spaceship and, like, it's like no power in the universe could stop that, but they're all, like, really Western, so they say ain't no power in the verse.
0: Okay, and you find yourself using that a lot.
2: Yeah.
0: That's good. Okay, ain't no power in the verse. I like it. Let's get into the first question. Take a listen to this famous person. Can you identify who this is?
3: The greatest feeling you can get in a gym, or the most satisfying feeling you can get in the gym, is the pump. Let's say you train your biceps. Blood is rushing into your muscles, and that's what we call the pump. Your muscles get a really tight feeling, like your skin is going to explode any minute. You know, it's really tight. It's like somebody blowing air into your muscle. It just blows up, and it feels different. It feels fantastic.
0: Whose voice might that be, Mia?
2: I have no idea.
0: So is that a pass, or would you like to take a guess?
4: Does it say, is it the muscle tip person we know is Arnold Schwarzenegger?
2: Arnold Schwarzenegger?
0: Yes, it is. Nicely
2: Yay!
0: Done.
2: You got it.
0: You got it. Well done, Mum. Here's a news question. Clicky Ponting is the cricket scandal that happened in which country? Clicky Ponting. It's
2: England?
0: The name for the cricket scandal.
2: England?
0: It is England. Yes, it is. Here's another news question. Well done. 2 out of 2. Mia, you're on a roll. In news today, a single blood test to diagnose what disease is now underway in a clinical trial in Sydney.
2: Alzheimer's.
0: I shouldn't say that with such enthusiasm. It's a terrible disease, but how wonderful that we've now got a way in which to diagnose it early up. Yeah.
2: That's so great.
0: Here is a multiple choice.
1: Multiple choice.
0: The publication of the first Penguin book was on this day. It started the paperback revolution. What year do you think it could have been? 1915, 1925, or 1935, the publication of the first Penguin book.

0: I'm going to say 1915.
1: Was that the year of the very first Penguin book? 1915? It was not. Sorry, damn it. Mia. Damn it. Damn it, Janet. Oh, that's another one-liner. Damn it, Janet. Do you know that one?
0: No, I don't.
1: No, that's the Rocky Horror Picture Show.
0: Hang on. Can I just shout out my old music teacher, Miss Finlay, because she's so awesome.
1: Miss Finlay?
0: I told her I'd shout her out one time.
1: And what?
0: And I told her I'd shout her out one time if I ever got the chance.
1: Really? Is this the shout out?
0: Yeah.
1: And what did she teach you in music?
0: She taught me, like, how to use the boom whackers. We loved the boom whackers.
1: The boom whackers?
0: Yeah.
1: That's an instrument I'm not so familiar with.
0: They make noise.
1: Excellent, Mia. Good on you. Please call again.
0: I will.
1: 1-300-222-702. Here's one. Deidre Chambers. What a coincidence. That's a good one, isn't it? What's your one-liner that you you find so funny that you find yourself using it all the time? Joe in Camden. Hi, Joe.
2: Hi, how you going, Renee?
1: I'm very well. What's your funny one-liner?
2: Mine is not that there's anything wrong with it.
1: Is it Seinfeld?
2: Seinfeld, yeah.
1: There's so many from that show.
2: Kramer.
1: Yeah. Are you a massive fan of Seinfeld?
2: Yes, at the time. I probably haven't watched it too much lately, but I could easily pick up a show and watch it.
1: Yeah. I often come home from this show. It's quite late at night, and I'll just watch one episode, and they still stand up. They're so funny.
2: Oh, they are. And sometimes I use the no suit for you, but I'll substitute the suit for whatever is relevant.
1: I've just lost that, Joe. We only got half of that. Say it again.
2: So the no soup for you line, I'll use that, but I'll substitute the soup for whatever we're talking about. So no beer for you.
1: And do people know the reference?
2: Yeah, they normally pick it up.
1: Okay. Joe, it's a multiple choice to knock off. The first...
3: Multiple choice.
1: The publication of the first Penguin book. It was on this day. What was the year? Was it 1925 or 1935?
2: I'm going to go 35 because I can't remember last year being 100th anniversary or anything.
1: Very good logic. You are correct. It is 1935. Nicely done. Here's a song. I'm looking for the name of this song and the artist.

0: Is that Billie Eilish?
1: Mm-hmm. It is.
0: I have to thank my daughter for that one.
1: And the name of the song?
0: Oh.
1: Is, no, it, is your daughter around?
0: No, she's not here. Oh. She'd be able to tell me.
1: Mm.
0: I'd have to pass on that.
1: Oh, that's a shame, Joe. Thank you all the same.
0: No worries.
1: 1-300-222-702. Joe is right, thanks to his daughter. It is Billie Eilish.
2: I've been watching you for some time. Can't stop staring at those.
1: What's the, how does it end, that song? That is the name of the song we're looking for. It's Jen in Marrickville. Hi, Jen. Hello, Jen.
3: Hi.
1: Hello. Welcome.
3: Hi.
1: Where have we got you, Jen?
3: I'm driving.
1: You're driving. Roads, are the roads looking okay?
3: Yes. I just came across the Anzac Bridge.
1: That's never good. but it's clear tonight.
3: Yeah, all good.
1: Very good. The M5 is not so good in Sydney. Jen, what's the one-liner, the funny one-liner that you find yourself using all the time?
3: When my kids were growing up, we used to watch Flying High all the time, like a million times. And one of the best lines in it is, "Don't call me Shirley." So when someone says, "But surely it must be such and such," you go, "Don't call me Shirley."
1: Don't call me Shirley. Yes, very good. Yeah. Very good. Can we knock this one off? It's a Billie Eilish song. I'm looking for the name of it. Would you like to hear it again?
3: It's not going to help. No, no idea.
1: No idea?
3: No.
1: That's a shame, Jen. Thank you all the same. That's for you. First time caller. Drive safely. Thank you for calling through. Let's go to Jennifer in Russell Lee. Hi, Jennifer.
4: Hello, how are you?
1: I'm very well. The Billie Eilish song, I'll play it for you again.
2: I've been watching you for some time. Can't stop staring at those.
1: Any ideas?
4: It's a beautiful song, but I just don't know the title.
1: Well, the title is, in that little bit we played, they are the next lyrics.
4: Oh.
1: I'll play it for you one more time.

0: No,
1: I can't
0: sorry,
1: stop
0: not
1: staring.
0: me.
1: I can't stop staring at those.
0: Big blue eyes or something?
1: Ooh, big blue eyes? It's not big blue eyes, but it is something eyes. Hey, Jennifer, before we
0: Oh.
1: say goodnight, what is the funny one-liner that you find yourself using all the time?
0: Well, I grew up in a family that just loved anything Monty Python. So there's many Monty Python quotes, but the one that comes to mind is, "It's just a flesh wound."
1: It's just a flesh wound. Very good.
0: The movie, he's lost his arms and his legs, and so it's just a flesh wound.
1: Were you sad about the goodies, Bill Oddie, this week passing?
0: I was, and it reminded me of the water. Was it Watership Down? And there's the rabbits on their hill, and he's singing, "Bellamy, Bellamy."
1: I love it how they go. He's a lord of old cobblers, a lord of old cobblers. They're very funny. I mean, it does make you want to go back and watch a whole lot of the reruns, doesn't it?
0: Yeah, they were classic.
1: Good on you,
0: Classics of their
1: Jennifer.
0: time.
1: Thank you for being here. 1-300-222-702 to play the quiz. Ella in Patonga. Hello, Ella.
2: Hello.
1: Hello. The Billie Eilish song. I'll play it for you again. I'm looking
3: I've
1: for the name of it.
3: been watching you for some time. Can't stop staring at those.
1: Can't stop staring at those.
2: I was listening to this and I had to join because I know the song so well. It's Ocean Eyes by Billie Eilish.
1: Well done.

0: It's a multiple choice question for you, Ella.
1: Multiple choice.
0: The first FIFA World Cup final saw Uruguay beat Argentina. It was on this day, but what was the year? Do you reckon it was 1930, 1935 or 1940? The very first FIFA World Cup.
2: FIFA World Cup. I don't know much about sports, if I'm going to be honest. Wait, what was the options again?
0: Your options are 1930, 1935 or 1940.
2: You'll have to. I'm going to have to guess. Okay. I'm going to pick. I'm nervous.
0: 1935? It is not. Oh. Sorry, Ella. Before I let you go, what's your funny one-liner that you've stolen from a TV show or film?
2: There's one that I don't know if it's very appropriate to say, but it's from Gossip Girl.
0: Mm-hmm.
2: Every time somebody wants to go to the bathroom, I'll just say, go piss, girl.
0: You say what?
2: Go piss, girl.
0: Go piss, girl.
2: Gossip Girl.
0: Fair enough. That's okay. That's not too rude for the ABC. We can take it, Ella. Thanks a lot. You have a good night.
2: Thank you.
0: 1-300-222-702. Stephen in Etalong. Hi, Stephen.
3: G'day. I love that one.
0: We can't be too stitched up, can we, Stephen?
3: No, we can't.
0: No. A lot of people are quoting. The castle. Tell them they're dreaming, which is.
3: Oh, tell them they're dreaming.
0: Yeah, tell them they're dreaming. It's the vibe. It's not the vibe. It's just the vibe. Yeah, it's the vibe of the thing. What's your one-liner?
3: My one-liner is, but you are Blanche.
0: What is
3: yeah,
0: it?
3: Yeah, I know. It's strange. I've always called my friends Blanche. And it's from the movie Whatever Happened to Baby Jane with Joan Crawford and Betty Davis.
0: Yeah.
3: But you are Blanche. You are in a wheelchair. So everybody that I know is called Blanche.
0: Yeah, that's very good.
3: Hi, Blanche, how are you?
0: I've got some friends who quote Joan Crawford when she had, what was the film where she said, no wire coat hangers, Christina? I think it's Mummy Dearest.
3: Oh, my God, no, that's not part of the quiz.
0: No. That's just another classic Joan Crawford line that's very funny.
3: I can't remember, but I love Whatever Happened to Baby Jane. It's a beautiful movie. Well, and it's not beautiful, it's terrible.
0: But it gave you some classic one-liners. So, to the quiz. Yeah.
1: Multiple choice.
0: The first FIFA World Cup. The final was on this day. Uruguay beats Argentina. What was the year? Was it 1930 or 1940?
3: 1940.
0: Yeah. It was
3: not. It's obviously 1930.
0: Sorry, Stephen. Have a good one.
3: Yeah, go. See ya.
0: 1-300-222-702. Helen likes Houston. We have a problem. What about you, Mark, in Kings Langley? Hi, Mark.
4: Yes, hello, how are you?
0: Wonderful, hilarious, classic one-liners that you find yourself using all the time.
4: When appropriate, frankly, my dear, I don't give a damn.
0: Oh, from Gone with the Wind.
4: Yes.
0: And so, yes. So who do you say that to, Mark?
4: You can't say it all the time because, it comes across as a bit, how are you going? But when it's appropriate, it's perfect.
0: Yeah. When is it appropriate, though?
4: I think when you just want to get rid of someone as well, or get rid of an argument.
0: Very good. So this question is yours. The FIFA World Cup final, the very first one that saw Uruguay beat Argentina, was not in 1930 or 1930. Sorry, it wasn't 1935 or 1940. It was in
4: 1930.
0: Yes, it was. Here's a song. I'm looking for the name of this song and the artist.

0: I know the lines. Something Baby Jean.
1: Would you like to hear it again?
0: Yeah, go again.
1: Yeah? Okay, here we go.

0: I can see it. no, sorry, it's gone. I thought I knew that. So I know if someone's going to say it, I'll probably be kicking myself, but sorry, it's gone.
1: Don't be sorry,
0: something
1: Mark.
0: About baby. Something about baby.
1: Something about baby?
0: Yeah.
1: You might be giving you might be giving a bum steer there.
0: Oh, okay. All right. No worries. I'll let it go.
1: You can say it to me now. Frankly, my dear.
0: I don't give a damn.
1: Don't give a damn. Thank you, Mark. 1-300-222-702 to Ellie in Canberra. Hi, Ellie.
2: Hi.
1: Hi. Welcome. First time caller. What made you call in tonight, Ellie?
2: I don't know. I was just listening to the radio.
1: You were listening to the radio. How old are you?
2: 13.
1: See, that is music to our ears. Music to our ears that you are 13 and you have a radio on.
2: Yeah.
1: Mm. Do you know many other friends of yours that would listen to the radio?
2: I mean, only in the car.
1: In the car. Yeah, well, that's great. We'll take it. We'll take it in the car. We'll take it if it's on your mobile phone. We'll take it if you've got it on the AM dial. We don't care, as long as we can get you listening, Ellie. What's your classic or funny one-liner that you find yourself using all the time?
2: It's from Harry Potter, and when Hermione says, I'm going to bed before either of you come up with, like, a stupid idea to get us killed or worse expelled.
1: Oh, gee, you've got a lot of it there. Keep going.
2: That's it.
1: Oh, you've got... Can you say it again?
2: I'm going to bed before either of you come up with another stupid idea to get us killed or worse expelled.
1: How often do you use that?
2: Like, when my friends do something silly, I say it to them sometimes.
1: When your friends... So I'm finding it a bit hard to understand you, Ellie. You use it when your friends do what?
2: Like something silly.
1: Oh, very good. Well, this song is a bit old for you to know. You might need some help. Is there anybody else around that could help you?
2: Yeah, my dad.
1: Your dad. All right. Let your dad have a listen. If you wanna-

0: Is this a next line or a person and song?
1: I'm
0: Sorry.
1: looking for the name of the song and the artist, Dad.
0: Well, it's Yusuf Islam or
1: Yep.
0: Cat Stevens, I believe.
1: Yes.
0: And it's a wild world, wild world.
1: Well done.
0: Wild.
1: Excellent.

0: Well done, Dad, and well done, Ellie, in Canberra. Dad, you're doing some excellent parenting there.
1: Thank you. I try.
0: Here's a news question for you. What day does the federal government's temporary fuel excise discount end? What day?
2: The 1st of August.
0: The 1st of August, which is what day? Let me check. You might be right. What day is that?
1: It's the Saturday.
0: Is it the 1st of August, Saturday the 1st of August, the end of the fuel excise discount? Not Saturday. Sorry, Ellie.
1: Your dad, not that good.
0: He was pretty good. He's got you listening to the radio. So we should send you a prize out just for that. Thanks for being here, guys. 1-300-222-702. John in Penrith. Hello, John.
3: Hey.
0: Is it the first time you're playing the quiz as well?
3: It is the first time I'm playing the quiz as well.
0: Well, there you go. First time caller. It must be a lucky day. Is it a full moon or something?
3: It is, actually.
0: John, what's the funny one-liner that you love to use?
3: Well, it's not so much a one-liner. It's more of a dad joke.
0: Okay.
3: What's the difference between a golfer and a skydiver?
0: A golfer and a snowdiver?
3: Skydiver.
0: A skydiver. Yeah.
3: Well, a golfer goes, whack, bugger. And a skydiver goes, bugger, whack.
0: That's good.
3: And I cleaned that up. You would not believe.
0: No, you did very well. I thought that was very good. moving on, what day does the temporary fuel excise discount end? Not Saturday.
3: I believe it's 1st of September.
0: The 1st of September?
3: Yeah.
0: It is not.
3: No.
0: Sorry, John.
3: That's all right.
0: Bugger. See you, John. Please call again. 1-300-222-702. Betty in Dapto. Hello, Betty.
4: Hello, Renee. How are you?
0: I'm good. All the better for hearing from you, Betty.
4: Oh, well. I do my best.
0: What day does the temporary fuel excise discount end? What day? Not Saturday.
5: Sunday.
4: Adrian thinks Sunday.
0: Adrian thinks right. It is Sunday. This Sunday, I'm sorry to tell you, but petrol is going up.
4: Yes.
0: Here's another question from the world of news, sports news. Alex Demenor. Now, he's a favourite of yours, Betty.
4: He is.
0: So fancy getting this question. Alex Demenor is facing Leighton Hewitt's 17-year-old son in Washington at a tennis tournament. What's Leighton's son's name? Leighton Hewitt's son. What's his name?
4: You know that, Adrian?
5: No.
4: I should know it.
5: I heard it this morning.
4: Can you give me your first letter?
5: I don't know.
0: he's a 17-year-old. He's a tennis, he's a tennis up and coming. He made it into the Wimbledon junior final.
5: Well, isn't Ty, is it?
4: What about Cruz? I think it might be Cruz.
5: Yeah, it might be.
0: You going to lock that in, Betty?
4: Yes.
0: Is Leighton Hewitt's 17-year-old tennis-playing son, who plays Alex Demenor in Washington. Is his name Cruz? Yes, it is. There you go.
5: Yeah.
0: Well done.
4: And who won?
0: Pardon?
5: Haven't played yet.
0: Who
4: right.
0: won?
4: Hey?
0: Who won the quiz? Who won what?
4: Who won the tennis game?
0: Oh, no, they haven't played yet.
4: All right, that's what I didn't just say. I didn't know when they were having it.
0: Yeah. I think it might be, well, it's always difficult for us to watch these games when they're overseas, the other side of the world. It's never conducive to our timing, is it?
4: Well, not that. I don't watch TV much.
0: No. I know. You're sight impaired, aren't you, Betty? So it's difficult.
4: Yes.
0: That's why we're here for you. Who wrote the 1847 novel Wuthering Heights?
4: Now, that's the one who wrote all those books. What's her name, Adrian? Come on.
5: Her name, the one who wrote Emma and all those.
4: Yes.
5: I don't think so.
4: Yes. Say her name.
5: Bronte.
4: Her
5: name, Bronte.
4: Emily Bronte.
0: Say again?
4: Emily Bronte.
5: Emily.
0: Are you saying Emily Bronte?
4: Yeah. That's right.
0: Betty, look at you go. Emily Bronte is correct. She was born on this day in 1818, and in 1847 she penned the classic Wuthering Heights. Now, Betty, doing very well tonight. What is the one-liner that you and Adrian like to say?
4: Well, I was going to say, frankly, my dear, I don't give a damn, but that's already been taken.
0: You wouldn't say that to Adrian, surely.
4: Oh, I'd say it to anybody.
0: Oh, to anyone. No, that's not taken. You can have it too. You can have it too. Not a problem at all. Betty, here's another question from the news. Which city across regional New South Wales do you reckon will be the first in Australia to host solar panels in cemeteries?
5: What?
0: Yeah, they're going to put solar panels in their cemeteries.
5: Why?
0: It's a city in regional New South Wales. What might it be?
4: Regional New South Wales. Well, I've got to take a pick. What about Dubbo?
0: It is Dubbo.
5: Oh, you're joking.
0: Not joking. Well done. Someone's asking me, I was tough on the caller who said the 1st of August, but the 1st of August is a Saturday. Yeah. Yes, Trevor, the 1st of August is a Saturday. I hope I've got that right, because I don't want to rob someone from getting a question if they did get it right. But the fuel excise is finishing on the Sunday, the 2nd of August. I hope I've got that diary date right. Moving on, Hugh Jackman starred in which 2006 Christopher Nolan film? It's about rival magicians. Hugh Jackman.
4: Adrian might know this. Do you know this, Adrian?
5: Yeah, you might like to pick
4: up Houdini. What is it?
5: Houdini, I think.
4: Houdini?
0: Houdini. Did Hugh Jackman star in the film Houdini by Christopher Nolan? Not Houdini, I'm afraid. But Betty, you've done very well tonight.
4: Thanks, Renee.
0: Very good. Hey, Betty, did you hear the story last night? Tash brought it, of a 99-year-old in Townsville in Queensland who celebrated his birthday with a plum. Even Alfie Langer came up to Townsville to wish him a happy 99th birthday.
4: Yeah, I heard that.
0: You heard that. It got us thinking.
4: Nice.
0: It got us thinking.
4: I always think about when we had the COVID and there was an elderly gentleman in the United Kingdom, Tom, and he was just about to turn 100 and he died. He didn't quite make it.
0: That's sad.
4: He used to push this thing around all the time to keep himself fit, and he was, amazing, but he didn't make it.
0: So, Betty, you know we're coming to celebrate your 95th birthday.
4: Yes.
0: In November. We're going to have to lift our game. If the man in Townsville got Alfie Langer to come, we're going to have to do... We're going to have to up that somehow, aren't we?
4: Who wants to come?
5: No.
4: I didn't hear you.
0: Would you like Alfie Langer to come?
5: He's a bloody...
0: No, you don't want Alfie Langer. We can do better than Alfie Langer. Sorry, Alfie, if you're listening. But, Betty, we better start our planning.
4: Well, we're on a restriction, aren't we?
0: Yeah, well, we'll work it out. We'll definitely have a good birthday cake, that's for sure.
4: You know who Joe is, don't you?
0: Joe?
4: Yes, you know Joe. He fills in for Tash.
0: Oh, yes.
4: On Friday night.
0: Mm-hmm.
4: And he wants to come, but I think he told me he was told that no, there's a restriction. So I'm going to try and organise for him to come down. I think David will come on the Saturday. So you might be able to come on the Saturday.
0: We'll work something out, Betty. It's called production. You don't need to worry about it. You have a good night. Thank you for being here again.
4: Thank you, Renee.
0: Thank you, Adrian. Have a wonderful weekend. To Phil in Belrose. Hello, Phil.
6: Oh, good day.
0: A one-liner, a funny one-liner from a TV series or a show or a film that you still like to use every day. Or not every day, but often.
6: It's not from any show or anything.
7: It's
8: from someone I know. It's "You Do and I'll Be Sorry."
7: You do and I'll be sorry?
8: Yeah. Mm. Yeah, I'm not going to tell you what that means, but if you think about it, you'll work it out.
7: Right, okay.
8: "You do and I'll be sorry."
7: Yeah, I think I can work that out.
8: Yeah.
7: Phil, Hugh Jackman, yeah. He starred in which 2006 Christopher Nolan film about rival magicians? What was the name of the film?
8: Oh, I don't know. I don't know.
7: That's all right.
8: Yeah, Phil, I'd just ring you.
7: Thank you, Phil. Thanks for having a go. 1-300-222-702 to Avalon. Hello, John.
9: Oh, g'day.
7: Would you happen to know the Hugh Jackman film? It's a Christopher Nolan directed film from 2006. It's about rival magicians.
9: Yeah, I was thinking Exquisite or something like that, but I think it's The Prestige.
7: The Prestige? Yes, it is.
9: Hey.
7: Have you seen it?
9: No, but I remember the blurb for it. But I never saw it yet because it hasn't come out on, oh, I don't know where it is. It's probably on one of those ones I can't afford.
7: Have you seen the latest Christopher Nolan film?
9: Christopher Nolan? No. Nah.
7: The Odyssey?
9: No. I've read the book, I think.
7: Okay.
9: Well, I know the story anyway.
7: Yeah. The story's just pretty old. What's the one-liner, the funny one-liner you love to use?
9: It's from Clint Eastwood. Mm. I don't think it's in a film, but he just said, I think he might have got it from a film, who knows. Don't let the old man in.
7: Oh, so how do you use that?
9: Because, you know, when you're just feeling crotchety when you get over 60 and the bloke's ringing you up for a golf trip, don't just say, oh, I've got to stay home and just do the veggie garden or whatever. You've got to go on the golf trip.
7: So you say don't let the old man in.
9: Don't let the old man in.
7: Which means just do it.
9: Just do it.
7: Oh, I like that. I like
9: Enjoy
7: that.
9: Enjoy life. Yep.
7: Very good. Now, here's a quirky question for you, John. The first recorded evidence of a cheesecake-like dessert dates back to which ancient civilization, do you think?
9: Cheesecake?
7: Mm.
9: Jeez. Cheesecake? Who'd be making cheese?
7: It's a cheesecake-like dessert. Dates back to which ancient civilization?
9: Who's going to be making desserts? I think the Egyptians. What do you reckon?
7: Oh, is it the Egyptians? Not the Egyptians, but that is a good guess.
9: Thank you.
7: Thank you, John. 1-300-222-702. Let's go to Tony in Penshurst. Hi, Tony.
10: Hello, Renee.
7: Lovely to have you here. Tony, what's the funny one-liner that you like to use?
10: Life is like a box of chocolates. You just don't know what you're going to get.
7: Mm. It is, isn't it?
10: Mm.
7: A lot of luck in life, I reckon.
10: Yes, it is. Yeah.
7: You never know what's going to come your way.
10: Forrest Gump.
7: Mm. Great film. Excellent. The

0: first recorded evidence of a cheesecake-like dessert? Not Egypt. What ancient civilization do you reckon might be responsible for that?
1: Would it be the Romans?
0: The Romans? Not the Romans. Sorry,
1: Tony.
0: Have a good night. 1-300-222-702. Roger in Artarmon. Hi, Roger.
2: Hello.
0: Hi. The first recorded evidence of a cheesecake-like dessert dates back to which ancient civilization?
2: Okay, it's not the Romans, not the Egyptians. I would say Persians.
0: Is it the Persians? It sounded a bit like a Monty Python sketch just then, didn't it? Yeah. Roger, what's the funny one-liner that you like to use?
2: This is from Ricky Gervais in a film called Ghost Town. It's just floss the ones you want to keep.
0: That's very good. That's very good. I like that. Just floss the ones you want to keep.
2: Right.
0: Oh, he is wonderful, isn't he? Thank the Lord that we got Ricky Gervais, eh?
2: Yes.
0: Thank you, Roger. 1-300-222-702. Colin's in Newcastle. Hello, Colin.
3: Hello.
0: Hello. What's the funny one-liner that you like to use?
3: I don't really use it, but my favourite one-line from a movie is from Dumb and Dumber, where Jim Carrey says, "We've got no money, we've got no jobs, and our pets' heads are falling off."
0: We've got no money, we've got no jobs, and what?
3: Our pets' heads are falling off.
0: That's very good. The first recorded evidence of a cheesecake-like dessert dates back to which ancient civilization?
3: The Egyptians.
0: Not the Egyptians, not the Persians, and not the Romans.
3: No worries.
0: No. Do you want to have another go?
3: Did I miss the Egyptians? I'll try the Greeks.
0: Yes, it was the Greeks, the ancient Greeks. The ancient Greeks, the first recorded evidence of a cheesecake-like dessert dates back to those times, the ancient Greeks. Well done. Here is a little soundbite. I'm hoping you can identify what TV show this is. That's the theme from the TV show. Would you like to hear it again?
3: No. I'll just be having a wild guess. It sounds like maybe a show on the ABC. I'll try Media Watch.
0: Oh, is it Media Watch? I know why you went there, but unfortunately, no, it wasn't Media Watch. Sorry, Colin.
3: No worries.
0: Good on you. Thanks for being here. Drive safely. 1-300-222-702 to Newcastle. Hi, Lennox.
4: Hi, how are you?
0: I'm really well. What's your funny one-liner?
4: Oh, it's from Borat. Very nice.
0: Very nice.
4: Sounds like Borat, but I'll try.
0: Yeah. Do you think, you have to kind of do the accent, don't you?
4: Yeah. Poorly, but have to give it a go.
0: I know it's not very PC accents these days, which I think is so disappointing because it's so much fun to do accents.
4: You have to be careful who you put one on around, I think.
0: It can be offensive, can't it? But I'm sure Borat wouldn't mind.
4: No, I'm sure he'd be happy.
0: So that's the TV theme I've played to what show? Take another listen.
4: Yeah, I have no idea. I was hoping somebody else would get that question. But I'll go maybe like NCIS.
0: NCIS? It is not. Sorry, Lennox. On the text line, a couple of people have got it. But to be here and win the fridge magnet, you've got to pick up the phone. 1-300-222-702. Have a great night, Lennox.
4: Thank you.
0: Thank you. 1-300-222-702 to Beecroft. Hi, Joe.
5: Hey, Renee.
0: How are you doing?
5: I'm well. How are you? I'm a bit cold, actually. I'm out walking the dog.
0: It has been cold.
5: It's a bit chilly.
0: The weather has been quite warm, and then the temperatures have just dropped.
5: chills at night.
0: Hopefully it means some snow for the snowy mountains. Joe, what's the funny one-liner that you like to use?
5: Oh, it's nice. It's unusual. I can't do the accent very well, but that's Kath and Kim.
0: Oh.
5: Nice. It's unusual.
0: Come on, look at my, look at my.
5: Yeah, that one.
0: That's good, isn't it? Look at my. Would you know the show by any chance? Will I play
5: Can
0: it again?
5: Play it again?
0: Yeah.
5: Thank you. Yeah, thank you. Oh, I think I've heard it.
0: It is an American show, but it has an Australian in the lead.
5: Oh, The Mentalist?
0: Yes, it is The Mentalist.
5: Oh, pure guess. Yeah, that clue was very helpful. That's yes.
0: A couple of good one-liners here. Dave on the far north coast is quoting Maxwell Smart. Missed it by that much.
5: That much.
0: Yeah, that was good, wasn't it? And this is quite good. What did the Romans ever do for us?
5: Oh, that's Dougie. Monty Python.
0: That's Monty Python.
5: Is that Monty Python?
0: Yeah, it is Monty Python. Yeah. Okay, let's get a wriggle on because we're getting close, aren't we, to the end here. Here is a song. I'm looking for the name of this song. And

0: Okay, it's Don't Give Up.
1: Yeah, it is.
0: It's Kate Bush and Robert. Oh, what's his surname? I think it's Robert. Anyway, it's Kate Bush and I just can't quite get the. It's a duet.
1: It is a duet. You're so close. I'm going to play it again. It might come.
0: Okay, thank you.
1: That's Kate Bush.

0: Is it Robert Plant?
1: Is it?
0: No. It's. I know it's Kate Bush, and I know it's. I'm pretty sure it's Robert someone, but I can see them. I can see the film clip of them hugging.
1: Mm, yes.
0: Don't Give Up.
1: Yep.
0: And I can see the camera circling around them. Oh, hang on. I'm up the wrong. It's Peter Gabriel.
1: It is Peter. It is Peter Gabriel. Well done.
0: I'm thinking of the wrong person. Yes.
1: We could not give it to you. You're so close. the web address, right? When you're talking about a web address, you use the term the URL. What does that stand for? URL.
0: URL. I'm not an IT person at all.
1: Oh, you and me both.
0: Ugly real life. I know that's not it, but anyway.
1: Thank you, Jo. Have a great night.
0: Thank you.
1: 1-300-222-702 to North Curl Curl, Kaya and Mike. Hello, welcome.
2: Hello, welcome. How are you?
1: Hello. URL. We say that all the time. I'll just send us the URL. Or do we? Maybe we don't do that much anymore. What does it stand for?
2: I don't say it, but luckily for me, I've got a tech whiz kid sitting next to me. What's the answer, darling?
3: Is it Uniform Resource Locator?
1: Yes, it is. How did you know that?
2: She's 14.
3: I learned it in Digitech.
1: In Digitech, yeah. It is something you'd kind of learn in a subject in school. Well done. A URL is a Uniform Resource Locator. Henry Ford, the Henry Ford Museum of American Innovation. It's in the state where Henry Ford was born. And he was born on this day, actually, in 1863. What state do you reckon Henry Ford might have been born in? What state of America?
2: Can we have a clue?
1: Can you have a clue? It's in the Great Lakes region.
2: Okay. I've got no idea. I'll guess Michigan.
1: Yes, it is Michigan. It is Michigan. Well done, Mike.
2: Well, thanks for the clue. Thanks for the clue.
1: Here's a song.
2: We didn't deserve that.
1: What's that?
2: We didn't deserve that because you gave us a clue, but we'll take it.
1: Oh, that's all right. Here's a song. I'm looking for the name of this one and the artist.

0: It's Diana.
1: Yes.
0: Diana.
1: Mm-hmm.
0: And one of those Paul Anchory kind of guys.
1: You got it.
0: Jeffrey Diana.
1: You got it. Yeah.

0: Well done, Kaya and Mike.
1: I'm showing my age.
0: Funny one-liners. What's one that you like to use?
1: Cheers, big ears.
0: Cheers, big ears. But does it come from a TV show or a film? Oh, it doesn't really matter.
1: I don't know. I don't know. Just one of those things people say, or maybe not many people say.
0: Oh, I think they do. What about you, Kaya? Is there a one-liner from a TV show or a series or a film that you love to use?
2: Oh, I don't think so. I don't really know.
0: No? That's all. There's the gong. So if you can get this question right, the quiz will be yours. Are you ready?
1: All right.
0: Yeah.
1: No pressure.
0: No pressure. It's from the news. Which of our Pacific neighbours has changed their nation's name today? It has been in news. You can say the new name or the old name. It's one of our Pacific neighbours.
1: I mean, Papua New Guinea, I don't know, it's what do you think, Ellie? I don't know. It hasn't,
0: Is it Papua New Guinea that's changed its name? It is not.
1: Oh, no.
0: Sorry, Mike. Sorry, Kaya. There is always another day. Tomorrow is another day. There's a one-liner for you, Kai. Thanks for being here. 1-300-222-702. This is a bit tricky, isn't it? Because it has been in news today. And you may have missed it. But one of our Pacific neighbours has changed its nation's name, a bit like Turkey changed its name to Turkia. What is the Pacific country that has done that to win tonight's quiz? Let's try Paul in Newport. Hi, Paul.
3: Oh, good day.
0: Any ideas?
3: I'm unsure, to be honest.
0: It was in news today. It is a Pacific nation.
3: Okay, I'm going to go Nauru.
0: Is that your answer?
3: Yes.
0: You are correct. Was that a guess?
3: Yes.
0: Well done. You see, fortune favours the brave.
3: They've changed it.
0: I'm going to butcher this completely. But Nauru now wants to be called Nao'aro.
3: Oh, dear.
0: Is that right? Nao'aro. Nao'aro. Similar to Nauru. Nao'aro. I may have that wrong, but that's the change. You got the country. Paul, what is the one-liner? The funny one-liner that you like to use.
3: It was out of Animal House, the movie.
0: Mm-hmm.
3: The dean of the university said to him, one of the guys said, "Fat, drunk and stupid is no way to go through life."
0: Fat, drunk and stupid.
3: Yes.
0: What's that from Animal House?
3: Yes.
0: Yeah, very good. Paul, you're the winner. You get the fridge magnet. We'll send it out to you alongside a book. Would you like to choose a song? You can hear Paul Anka's Diana, Kate Bush and Peter Gabriel with Don't Give Up, Wild World by Cat Stevens, or Billie Eilish, Ocean Eyes.
3: We'll go with the Kate Bush one.
0: Kate Bush one, Don't Give Up?
3: Yes.
0: Well done. Yeah. Congratulations, Paul. Thanks for being here.

We are coming up to 5 minutes of news at 8 o'clock, and then after the news, what do you reckon of Gina Rinehart's medal incentive scheme at this year's Commonwealth Games? She's having to pay up because our swimmers have just earned 76 medals in the pool. I think it's their finest performance ever at a Commonwealth Games. More on that after

0: ABC News, good evening. I'm William Howard Evans. Federal MP Luke Gosling has been charged over his alleged assault of the Northern Territory Administrator earlier this month. Oliver Chaselink reports.
1: The member for Solomon was arrested by Northern Territory Police at his home this morning following investigations into an alleged incident between him and the administrator at the NT Thai Festival on July 18th. He's now been charged with two counts of assaulting the administrator, a specific offence that carries a maximum jail sentence of 14 years. He earlier left the Palmerston Police Station with his lawyer, who said Mr. Gosling strenuously denies the charges against him and he's concerned by possible political motivations. NT Administrator David Connolly has been contacted for comment.
0: Traditional owners from Western Australia's remote north are appealing a federal court decision that handed them the biggest native title payout ever awarded in Australia. Fortescue was ordered by the federal court in May to pay more than $150 million to the Injabandi Noora Aboriginal Corporation as compensation for cultural harm and withheld financial benefit after finding their lands had been mined without permission. The decision by the Injabandi people was made during a community gathering today. A court date for the appeal is yet to be determined. The Royal Commission on Anti-Semitism has been told a new organisation has been created to provide educational training aimed at combating anti-Jewish hate. Australia's Special Envoy to Combat Anti-Semitism, Gillian Siegel, has appeared at the inquiry for a third time and outlined how the new independent body will operate. The National Centre for Education Against Anti-Semitism will deliver training and educational material for schools, governments and the business sector. Ms. Siegel says the centre has been developed over the past few months.
2: I've been contacted by many business leaders and I've spoken to many of them, and there's a great feeling out there that workplaces need to have an understanding of anti-Semitism.

0: They are seeing hate break out in the workplace.
1: Iran's Revolutionary Guards have vowed to punish the aggressor following recent US strikes as tensions escalate between Tehran and Washington. Middle East correspondent Matthew Doran has more.
2: US Central Command says that there were 2 hours of strikes beginning in the early hours of the morning here in the Middle East. It hit dozens of Islamic Revolutionary Guard Corps targets, things like command centres, missile and drone facilities across the region. And Iranian state media was reporting explosions being heard in parts of the country which have been hit repeatedly over the course of the last few weeks or so. Places like Bushehr, which is home to a nuclear power plant, Keshem Island, which is near the Strait of Hormuz. It appears that the cycle of retaliation from Iran is likely to continue happening in the next short while as well.
1: Ukrainian President Volodymyr Zelensky says at least 8 people, including children, have been killed and dozens of others wounded in fresh Russian attacks. He says more than 70 missiles were involved, while most of the nearly 300 drones were intercepted. 6 people died near the city of Dnipro when their house collapsed, while rescue efforts are also underway in Lviv, where a residential building has been hit. The mayor, Andrei Sadovy, has visited the scene and says the situation is very difficult.
3: It looks like it was a direct missile hit. Floors are destroyed and the rescue operation is underway. Around 21 buildings have been affected and many other structures, including 2 kindergartens and a school.
1: In sport, Adelaide Crows head coach Matthew Nix says some changes can be expected to the team lineup this weekend as the Crows travel to take on Essendon on Sunday. Nix says some players like James Peating and Sam Berry have taken a beating this season, the midfield pair struggling with some groin and foot issues respectively. He says when it comes to managing players, they'll do what's best for the team and the individuals.
4: Sometimes it can be seen as you're flirting with your form, but you need your form at the right times. You've got to be able to win enough games to get there, and then ultimately probably our learnings from last year are, it doesn't matter where you finish on the ladder, if you're not in your best nick ready to play finals footy, well, you can go out pretty quickly.
1: Plus, an amateur cricket club in England has suspended a player after allegations he clicked his fingers to mimic the sound of the ball hitting a bat. In footage that went viral, a batsman was given out despite not appearing to actually hit the ball. ABC News.
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6: Hello and welcome back. I am Renee Grosch. You're on Evenings right across New South Wales and the ACT. Coming up, as we do on a Thursday, we look at language. And tonight, I thought we'd look at words and phrases that often get jumbled up. Have you ever found yourself saying things like, can you put the fridge in the milk? Or can you take the jar off the lid? Now, of course, you know what you're meant to say. And the person you're with, they know what you mean. But what's going on there? Is it just a slip of the tongue? Are we just a bit tired? Or is something else? Is something else going on? We'll take a look at that. And also, have you heard of vibe coding? Vibe coding is how you can now create your own app by just kind of having a vibe. You don't have to be a coder. You don't have to be a software developer. You just have to have the vibe of an idea.
7: It's the vibe and... No, that's it. It's the vibe. I rest my case.
6: That's it. It's just the vibe. You just have to tell the AI bot what you want it to do in plain English and it goes away and it kind of just comes up with an app. How good is that? Or is it? We'll find out more about that. I'm thinking like, you know, you want to come up with a different menu plan, say, each week. You want to buy different ingredients and you want the AI bot to come up with different meals for different nights of the week and you might throw in a dinner party one day of the week. The AI bot can do that just based on the vibe. And also tonight after 9 o'clock, Amy Williamson, who is the daughter of John Williamson, she's going to be here.

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1: Let's talk about our Australian Commonwealth Games swim team. Have they not been just the most extraordinary team? The Dolphins have finished their six-day meet. It's been astonishing. Absolutely outstanding. 37 gold medals and 76 medals in total from 56 pool events. That is just so far ahead of any other country. South Africa had 6 gold. Scotland had 5. England had 4. We had 37. And for their efforts, our swim team has banked $1.2 million from Gina Rinehart's medal incentive scheme. Hasn't been talked very much about Gina Rinehart's medal incentive scheme, so we thought we'd explore it a bit and whether you think it's a good idea or not such a good idea. It's a $20,000 bonus for the swimmer that gets a gold medal, $15,000 if you got a silver medal, and $10,000 for a bronze. Paul Bowell is a sports management lecturer at Swinburne University, and he joins us now. Hello, Paul.
2: Hi, Renee. Thank you for having me.
1: Good idea that Gina Rinehart has given a bonus to our swimmers who have won a medal?
2: It's interesting and definitely highlights the swimmers themselves. They work really hard. A lot of the swimmers across the team, they would find it very difficult to have fully professional swimming support, so they'll have to have other ways in which they can earn an income. So for those swimmers, those sort of incentives are really important, but there's a lot of complications with schemes like this that I think we have to acknowledge for the swimmers and for the sport itself.
1: The swimmers were pretty glowing. A number of them said, fantastic, I can pay off a bit of my mortgage. I can give some gifts to my kids. We don't earn much money as swimmers, so it's very welcome. Why would it be that the Commonwealth Games Australia, the organisation Commonwealth Games Australia, directed the swimmers to not publicly discuss the payments? Why would that be?
2: Well, I think there's quite a few sort of issues here. To start off with, the Australian those swimmers are part of the Dolphins, which is the Australian swim team, so they're a team, and then all the members of the Commonwealth Games come together as a team. So already there's certain rules for one and certain rules for other. So our sprinters, our other athletes aren't getting those sort of incentives.
1: They aren't.
2: No, well, not from Gina Rinehart anyway. It seems that she's only, from what I'm aware, she's only paying the swimmers. The second thing is that all the swimmers on the Dolphins who competed at the Commonwealth Games, and she did the same thing for the Olympics in 2024, they all work extremely hard. So there could be an argument made, why isn't the money shared across the whole team instead of the people that are winning?
1: Well, she would say she's incentivizing the win.
2: Oh, she most definitely is, and as a patron of, she's been a long time patron of Swimming Australia, along with Swimming Western Australia and Queensland, along with rowing in Queensland as well. It's her right to do that, but I think that there are some sort of other ethical issues, which is a reason why the Commonwealth Games organisation also were a little bit wary about it. So, if thinking about Gina Rinehart's political persuasions, thinking about where her money comes from her mining exploits, it can put these swimmers that have taken this money in difficult situations if they are associated with Rinehart and then it becomes clear of her political persuasion, if she is pushing particular views, especially towards parties like One Nation. And then also there's issues around mining and the environmental issues that happen with that. So we have seen in other instances, we've seen athletes such as Pat Cummings, when Alinta Energy was a head sponsor of Cricket Australia, he actually pushed back against that, saying that he wasn't comfortable with the ramifications of a mining company and a power company, what the impacts they're doing on the environment. So it was actually that contract was ceased. So

0: There are ethical issues that these swimmers may have to deal with in the future.
1: Some of your thoughts on the text line 0467922702. Gavin says, could this be seen as electioneering based on Gina Rinehart's close ties to One Nation? Well, I think you answered that one off, didn't you, Paul? Would you see it as electioneering?
0: I see it as a form of sports washing. So sports washing is a practice of using sport to improve either a damaged reputation or distract away from sort of questionable or unethical behaviour. And that can be done through a number of ways, including sponsoring. And I think that this is a way in which you can position yourself as a particular, particular way in the media, say, this is what I've actually done. And we see this across lots of different sports. You can make an argument that what we've just seen in America with the hosting of FIFA World Cup was a form of soft power and sports washing. So I think that, this is a real issue that these athletes need to think about.
1: Someone else, Greg, says, I flicked on the Commonwealth Games the other night and I noticed that Channel 7 displayed the medal tally as Hancock prospecting medal tally.
0: Well, once again, this is also an opportunity to create publicity. So this is a company that Rinehart owns. So it's a way in which you can get some sponsorship. In the past, Gina Rinehart's actually she's had some poor publicity through sponsoring sports. So there was a $15 million sponsorship with Netball Australia, and at the time, one of the diamonds for the Australian netballers, Danelle Wallen, it was an Indigenous woman, and she didn't feel comfortable wearing the Gina Rinehart's company on the dress because of some racist comments that Gina Rinehart's father had made. So, and the whole team actually supported her, and it ended up the Netball Australia walked away from that sponsorship. Mm. So once again, this is a way of trying to improve the reputation of Hancock prospecting.
1: So presumably Gina Rinehart doesn't want to give any bonuses at the Commonwealth Games for the netballers, for the Diamonds,
0: who are likely
1: to win gold.
0: I definitely think that they would not be involved in that after what happened with that incident. So, so this is it's really interesting. But I think there's other facets of this that we need to think about. So we need to think about Olympic sports, Commonwealth Games sports like swimming. They're hugely popular when the Commonwealth Games and the Olympic Games come around, but year to year, the athletes, their income and their earnings are very much limited to a couple of very high-profiled athletes. So it's very hard for them to form a living. And we see this around the world with different sports organisations. So probably about 3 months ago, we had the first enhanced games where athletes were competing in a sort of they're allowed to use performance-enhancing drugs, and they were given enormous amounts of money. So talking about incentives, they were offered millions of dollars if they broke world records. So this is a question that national sporting organisations, the Australian Olympic Committee, the Commonwealth Games Committee, they need to start asking themselves, like, is the prestige of competing at these games going to be enough when you're able to turn your sporting skills to earn money elsewhere? So this needs to be taken seriously.
1: But the FIFA World Cup, all those players, they get paid for their play, and if they win, they get quite a good payout from the FIFA World Cup.
0: Oh, they certainly do. But this is once again an issue that I think the Olympics has, especially the Olympics, and the way in which the money is the money is separated around the athletes. So. So the FIFA makes huge amounts of money with television, with ticketing, et cetera. And then I think it was up to $750 million of prize money that was paid out to all 42 teams, with Spain obviously getting the most. And then once again, it's up to the federations of each country that decide where the money goes. And it's probably not the best, especially for Spain and Argentina, who are in the final. They're really well played professional footballers, but in the Olympics, it's not there isn't that type of professionalisation for especially the blue ribbon sports. So think about running events. Think about middle and long distance running events that are dominated by athletes from Africa. They're not earning the same level of remuneration that a professional footballer would be paying, and very uneven the way in which monies and endorsements and sponsorships are paid out in those Olympic sports. And this is a real question that these organisations need to ask themselves going forward, is because the Olympics themselves, and this is a conversation we're going to have with Brisbane coming up in 2032, is what is the revenue sharing model for these athletes, and will we attract the best athletes to compete in Olympic events when you can be playing, instead of being a sprinter, you could play basketball or you could play football and be able to earn these sorts of, you know, large amounts of money in these private leagues.
1: Yeah, or tennis. Someone here on the text line says, I think if we got more money in Australia from mining and resources, then the government could pay athletes more. We don't want some rich person looking for a public relations stunt here. Someone else says, though, good on Gina Rinehart. This is Stephen. Our athletes represent our country, and the expenses for them to do that are huge, not only for the athlete but also for the supporting family. I tip my hat for rewarding our athletes in this way with bonuses. She can only be proud to donate the rewards and to champion athletes and their supporters.
0: And that's a fair comment, and this is something which happens across all sports. So you have particular people, organisations that will sponsor particular athletes. But just to the level and degree, and quite often this is never known. So while it hasn't been, you know, largely publicised, it has been publicised. So there is an upside to Gina Rinehart. It isn't completely a complete act of just, you know, I want to do this and I don't want to be known about it. There is public relations coming back, positive sort of messaging. So we need to sort of think about some of the reasons behind that.
1: Paul Bell is here from Swinburne University of Technology. This is Evenings. I'm Renee Crosh. You mentioned the Brisbane Olympics 2032. Gina Rinehart has sort of wielded a bit of power in that domain as well. We know that she backs swimming, clearly, from this medal incentive scheme, but she does also back rowing. Why has she been so insistent that the rowing events have to happen in Rockhampton, the beef capital of Australia?
0: Well, once again, this is a really interesting sort of move. You think about Rockhampton, you think about where it is. It's in sort of country Queensland. It's probably in heartland One Nation country. Also, Queensland is a country that depends on mining as well. So once again, I think you can sort of think about these sort of connections to where Gina Rinehart is trying to relate to those people and talk to those people and say, hey, we want to put, because it's not just using the Fitzroy River, it's the infrastructure, the facilities. So definitely I think there once again is sort of these connections with these sports washing connections to where, you know, I want to be, you know, seen here to be supporting this group of people, because then, you know, when you can turn around then Rinehart, who's then trying to support, say, you know, political ideologies of One Nation and further up support for them, you could turn around and say, well, look what I've done for your community here. I've brought the Olympics. I've supported the Olympics coming to your community. So I think we can't underestimate those sort of motivations as well.
1: How far do we understand her lobbying has gone? I mean, is she just asking the Olympic Committee to consider the Fitzroy River for the canoeists? We know there are crocodiles in the Fitzroy River. We know that the rowing community would prefer to be where the Olympic Village is in Brisbane to compete alongside everybody else in different sports. How much kind of power or money has she thrown at it? Do we know?
0: Oh, she's definitely been quite involved. And as the change of government happened in Brisbane, we saw that the way in which the Olympics was being managed changed completely, because there was, before the government changed hands, there was a policy where they weren't going to build a new stadium, and the Gabba was not fit for purpose, and they were going

0: use a they were going to refurb a athletics track, and it was actually going to be the smallest main stadium for an Olympics ever. So that's now been changed, and they've just started the building for the new stadium there. So there's definitely opportunities for this to happen, because a lot of the policy around the Olympics was repurposing. So they actually were exploring doing the rowing in Sydney, in Parramatta, in Penrith, sorry, where they hosted that in the 2000 Olympics, where the infrastructure is already there. So so there is a real potential with the new leadership of this. But once again, this is not just up to Gina Rinehart. Like, this is every Olympic event that gets sanctioned, it has to go through international sporting federations, and the International Rowing Federation would have to tick off on using that river and the particular issues that might be related to that,
1: So has
0: including
1: it been confirmed?
0: crocodiles.
1: Is it going to
0: No,
1: be there?
0: I don't believe it's been confirmed, no.
1: Right. Yeah.
0: No. But I think once again, this is where in isolation, we look at what's happened at the Commonwealth Games and we think this is great, but when we need to sort of put all these things together to think about the motivations of what Rinehart and her company are doing, and then this is the question that I think that the Commonwealth Games organisation would be putting to those swimmers that are accepting the money or being publicly supporting it, is these are the questions that could come up in the future, especially when we're coming into two election cycles and that, that they could be dragged into this. They could be asked willingly or unwillingly to do favors and support things. And we've seen with high profiled Australians in the media, like their careers can be really damaged when they align themselves to particular political ideologies, especially when they're not involved in them, and it can be really damaging their careers. So these swimmers need to think about the ramifications of this.
1: I might add that Lani Pallister was the biggest financial winner from Gina Rinehart's medal incentive scheme. She won four gold medals in Glasgow, which means she's collected $80,000 as a bonus. I think she's pretty happy with that. Wayne says money for winning might cause people to cheat, to throw games, to bet on another side, or it might even incentivize somebody to either compete in more events than they would otherwise, or, choose swimming over, say, another sport.
0: Yeah, exactly. There's an integrity issue here that we sort of need to ask, and sort of brings back to sort of one of my points at the beginning, is that it's a team game. Like, we've seen this through team sports. Players that get individual awards like man of the match awards or person best person playing often pull that money into a team fund that then gets spread out around everyone. So we need to think about the ramifications of the team makeup of like we've quite often seen, at major events, even when it's individual sports like swimming, that, if the team's not working harmoniously, then it can impact everyone. So there's a large flow on effect, which can really happen, and these athletes need to think about this. But once
1: If it
0: again, I think
1: seems too good to be true, Paul Bal, it probably is.
0: That's very true, very
1: Yeah.
0: true.
1: Thank you so much for your time. I really appreciate it.
0: My pleasure. Thank you so much. Have a great
1: Yeah.
0: rest of your night.
1: From the Swinburne University, Paul Bal is a sports management lecturer. Just a couple more of your thoughts. Leah in the Blue Mountain says, "Forgive me for being not happy, Renee. I'm not happy with who is paying for what here. Is Gina perhaps buying loyalty or buying popularity or buying votes?" A number of people are saying, "I don't think it's cool. I don't think that's acceptable." But a few of you are saying, "Look, it's fantastic. She's supporting swimmers, and swimming is a sport that she has been passionate about for a long time, not just this Glasgow Games." Next up, what is vibe coding? It's all about the vibe.

0: Just a couple more thoughts from you on the Gina Rinehart incentive scheme, the medal incentive scheme, $20,000 for our swimmers as a bonus to get gold, $15,000 for silver and $10,000 for a bronze. Our texter here says, sorry, Renee, but you too are publicly funded and now you're making comments on how private people with private money give their money away and you have an opinion that you want to express to all about it. I find that really disappointing. That's fair. That's a fair cop. And I don't have a strong opinion about it. At first, I was thinking, fantastic, if only she could give a bonus to all the medal winners across all the sports. I will add that she did give the incentive to the Paralympic swimmers as well as the able-bodied swimmers, and I think that is a measure of equity. But I did kind of question, well, what about the other terrific athletes in other events that have won a medal? They don't seem to get a bonus. Someone else says, can you guys be any more left-wing? This commentary on 702 is shockingly biased. Can you not even see it? If the donor was left-wing, they would be a hero. Yeah, I'm not sure about that. I think we're just trying to tease out the issue and kind of find out what you think. So I'm very happy to read that out. Another one here, Gina Rinehart is absolutely buying votes to help Pauline Hanson and One Nation into throughout the next election, just like Trump. Pauline Hanson and One Nation are Trump followers, which is highly problematic for our future. I don't think it's cool for Gina Rinehart to have done that. Yes, mixed thoughts on that one.
1: What's really in the food we're eating?
2: A lot of the labels are not true.
1: A major Australian food investigation yields shocking results. Duped, a two-part special from Four Corners, continues Monday night on ABC TV and ABC iView. This is Evenings with Renee Grosch.
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0: 28 minutes away from the 9 o'clock news. Have you heard the term vibe coding? You don't have to be a software developer. You don't even have to write code. All you have to do is plug into an AI app what you want it to do, be it writing the weekly shopping list and planning meals for the week, or an app that tells you when to water the plants or worm the dog or wash the car, that kind of thing. It seems sort of almost too good to be true. You just have to have the vibe of an

0: dear, and the AI bot can do it.
1: It's the vibe, and no, that's it. It's the vibe. I rest my case.
0: Yeah, it's just the vibe of the thing. You don't have to have that much skill or that much knowledge. It does seem pretty good, doesn't it? Associate Professor Ritesh Tugg is here. He's a tech expert from the Central Queensland University. Hello, Ritesh.
2: Hi, Renee. I love that audio you played in the background. That was fantastic.
0: That's from The Castle. You know that film?
2: Yep. Mm. Yep, yep.
0: So is it just about the vibe? You don't have to know how to code. You don't have to know how the app actually figures it out. You just have to tell it like you would plug into a Google search, write this app.
2: Absolutely. So, look, vibe coding is when you describe what you want in plain English. And an AI tool like ChatGPT writes most of the code for you. And instead of learning a programming language, you simply tell the AI, build me a budgeting app or create a website, and it generates the software. And that's why vibe coding is making software development accessible to people who have never coded or written a program before.
0: Mm. So if I want an app that helps me track my weekly budget, I might say I've got this much money to spend every week. Can you help me kind of not overspend in some areas and tell me when I've got a bit more money that I can spend at the, you know, supermarket? Can it do that?
2: Absolutely, it can do that. But, I mean, the focus of our segment is focusing on the programming aspect, the coding, the vibe coding aspect. I mean, AI chatbots can do a lot of things. But I want to focus on the vibe coding aspect. So, yes, the example that you've done, you can go, you can ask it to make an app for you, which will monitor all of those things that you've said. In fact, that's one of the reasons now, Renee, that everyone globally is talking about vibe coding. And the reason for that is because vibe coding is dramatically lowering the barrier to creating software. Mm. You know, people who once needed months of study or thousands of dollars to hire a developer can now build a working prototype in minutes. And that itself is incredibly empowering and is opening innovation to many more people.
0: There is a big risk, though, isn't there? In terms
2: Absolutely,
0: of you
2: yes.
0: giving the app or the AI bot all of your information.
2: Absolutely. So, I mean, there is definitely a catch. And just because software works doesn't mean it's safe. Because AI chatbots can generate code that appears perfect but may contain security vulnerabilities, privacy issues, or hidden bugs. And that's the major concern. I mean, it's like building a house that looks beautiful but hasn't been inspected.
0: Mm. Yeah.
2: And AI, you know, a lot of times people ask me, is AI writing bad code? And the answer, as a tech developer, as a tech expert myself, not necessarily. AI is not writing bad code. AI can produce very good code, especially for routine tasks. The issue that we have is it can also confidently generate insecure or unreliable code. And beginners often don't know what to check. So the danger isn't that AI always gets it wrong. It's that users may assume it's always right. And that's where the problem lies.
0: Mm. So if you wanted an app that told you when to water the plants or worm the dog or wash the car, there wouldn't be any risk of that information being spread. If it was not secure, I mean, that wouldn't matter. But if it came to budgetary stuff and having access to your bank details, that'd be hugely problematic, wouldn't it?
2: Absolutely. And that's why, you know, a lot of people globally are using vibe coding or these AI chatbots just for fun also. Developing fun apps like you said, you know, watering your plants, and you just want to keep tab of it. And that's why, you know, I mean, I want your listeners to understand that we are not promoting, or I'm not definitely saying that people should stop vibe coding. That's not the message that I want to give out. I mean, it's a fantastic tool for learning, for experimenting, and building prototypes. The important thing is to understand its limitations. if your listeners are creating software that handles people's personal information, finances, or business operations, it still needs careful testing and human oversight.
0: So it could be safe. It could be safe, but you might need someone to oversee that does have some expertise to ensure that.
2: Absolutely. I mean, Renee, professional developers, software developers, don't just write code. They spend a lot of time testing it, reviewing it, and thinking about security. Someone new to programming may not realize they need to ask questions like, what happens if someone enters unexpected data? Or is this information stored securely? And AI won't always volunteer those answers to the user. So that's why, you know, people have to be careful.
0: James in Monavalis texted in 0467 922702. He says, I vibe coded a pizza dough app. I did it in 5 minutes. It customized my needs, and now I can make the best pizzas for my friends based on various variables like the time, the temperature.
2: And like I said, again, you know, it's about what we are doing with the app, what sort of data we are providing the app. And simple apps like this, I mean, there are really no safety concerns there, but it's more about, you know, your personal information, information about your finances, that sort of thing. I mean, even, you know, when you, if you've developed an app where, you know, let's say you're using a simple pizza app, have you programmed or have you told it to be mindful of food allergies, for example?
0: Yeah.
2: You know, if you haven't advised it about your food allergies and it's going to recommend a recipe that will that could cause problems, well, that's an issue then again. You know, we have to be mindful of what we are going to program into that app.
0: I see. How do you actually access, how do you access vibe coding?
2: Oh, you can just go to ChatGPT, you can go to Gemini, you can go to Claude. So these are different AI chatbots, ChatGPT, Claude, Gemini. You can just go to Google, type those words in, and you just have to sign in. And it'll probably take you a minute to sign in, and you can start vibe coding immediately after that.
0: Right.
2: And so it's as simple as getting into the app and giving it your idea in plain English, such as asking it to build a pizza ordering app. That's as simple as it is.
0: Fascinating stuff. Yes, the world is opening up in so many different directions. We just have to make sure we're safe with our data, don't we? Thank you for your time, Ritesh. Really good.
2: Thank you. Thanks for having me, Renee.
0: Yeah, Ritesh Chugg. He is an associate professor in technology at Central Queensland University. Tash has cleverly got James in Motorvale on the line. Hello, James.
3: Hello, how are you?
0: We're just talking about how clever you've been in vibe coding a pizza dough app.
3: Yeah, no, there's plenty out there, but I just needed one that would work for myself, that was simple and easy to use, and I actually just whipped one up this afternoon in 5 minutes.
0: So you opened up ChatGPT and just plugged in Write Me a Pizza Dough app?
3: Yeah, a little bit more. I actually use Claude. Some people might know of, but I use that and I just sort of put the parameters in what I needed. And what it needs to do, with the objective knowing exactly what the outcome needs to be. So I can just follow along and then, just put it in and it went off, did the research, came back and built the app for me, and I had it, downloaded it, and now it's sitting on my phone.
0: And when you open the app, what does it tell you to do?
3: It basically is just like a calculator. That's all it is. So I just punch in the dough balls I need, how heavy I want them, how many I want, what temperature I'm going to be doing the fermentation, hydration rates, and then it just spits me out the exact formula at the bottom.
0: You're some pizza chef, aren't you, James?
3: I love it. I'm right into it. Bit of a nerd on that stuff.
0: It sounds like you're very technical about it. So what do you put on the topping once you've made the pizza dough with your fancy app?
3: Oh, that depends. I've got my wife in the car. She likes prawns on the pizza. it depends. I like to keep it simple.
0: You're not going to create a vibe code, a vibe coded app for the toppings?
3: No, not necessarily. use your own creativity for that, whatever you want.
0: Good on you, James. Thanks for your time.
3: Thank you. Bye.

0: ever listened to ABC News and thought, I could do that? Here's your chance. 702 ABC Sydney is looking for junior journos. 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
3: Do you know what I mean by jumbling up words and phrases? Have you ever been caught saying things like, just take the jar off the lid? Now, is that a slip of the tongue? Are we just tired? Or is there something going on in our brains that we could unpack here? Howie Manns is our language expert. He's a linguist from Monash University. G'day, Howie.
4: Hi, Renee.
3: If I say put the fridge in the milk, and I do this a lot, what's going on?
4: Oh, I do it too.

0: Ooh, there's a lot going on in our brains, as you just alluded to. There's a lot of planning going on in our brains, and we don't give ourselves enough credit in a way because there are like five stages from the way that we begin to conceptualize what we're going to say until we actually articulate it. But what we forget sometimes is that our brains are working so quickly and so subconsciously that every now and then they're going to get mixed up. And what typically is happening is when we're mouthing some of the words, we're already beginning to conceptualize some of the other words. And it's a process that is only like milliseconds apart. But we do get mixed up for all kinds of reasons. And, these reasons get stronger, especially when we're a little bit tired or, when we're feeling a bit overwhelmed. But to be fair to all of us, all humans do this, and on average, research suggests that we have one of these slips every 1,000 words or so. And we probably average about 7 to 22 of these kinds of mistakes a day. And they're really, really interesting in the sense that they actually tell us a lot about the way that we store and process language, because whenever we're producing these slips of the tongue, sometimes we might say the researchers call them lapsus, using Latin, essentially using this word meaning lapse. What actually we're doing is we're getting ahead of ourselves, and we tend to have them more whenever we're pausing. We tend to have them more whenever we're making sounds, making sense of sounds at the starts of phrases. This is where, we might feel better or feel fetter, or we could have a cup of tea, or we could have a tup of tea. It's really a typical thing that happens, and it actually tells us a lot about the way that we store sounds. We store sounds and we store words that are similar to one another together in this way.
1: So we slot the wrong sound or the wrong word into the wrong part of the into the wrong part of the sentence. Is it that we're kind of, so with the milk and the fridge, is it that we've got the milk in our head and then our brain jumps to the fridge, so we say it in the wrong order? Are we jumping kind of ahead of ourselves?
0: Yeah, this is exactly one of the things that happens. And in fact, sometimes there've been research done that shows that we're actually visualizing these things too. And when we begin to visualize things, it just makes our lives even more complicated, because again, the more cognitive overload that we get from these sorts of things, the harder it is to be able to produce these combinations. And again, it's very, very typical that this happens. And we've been studying it a lot since the 19th century, so the 1800s, and there have been all kinds of theories about it. And perhaps the most famous theories came from Sigmund Freud, who was convinced that every time we made one of these mistakes, it actually told us something about our subconscious desires. And sure, sometimes that's the case. Like when I say that I'm sad to meet you instead of glad to meet you, or when we call our current partner by an old partner's name or something. But look, mostly it really is just a fairly typical linguistic process, and it's our minds getting mixed up, and we should be a little bit kinder to ourselves. And let's be honest, a lot of these are absolutely gorgeous, going for a dog of bag food instead of a bag of dog food. They give us a lot of joy, don't they?
1: If there's one that you find yourself doing it a bit too often, I'd love you to share. 1-300-222-702. Is it the same with behavior, Howie? You know how, well, I do this as well, but sometimes you might put your keys in the fridge. Instead of putting the milk in the fridge, you put your keys in the fridge. Is it because you're thinking of the fridge, so you somehow put the wrong thing in because you're jumping ahead or you're getting muddled with your behavior? Could that be the same kind of thing going on?
0: Yeah, it's a very similar thing again. I think we don't give ourselves nearly enough credit for how much is actually happening behind the scenes and how much we're on cruise control when we're doing these things. As I said, when it comes to language production, there are actually like five stages. We conceptualize the thing, and then the next stage is that we have to figure out how the parts go together.

0: together, so grammar and the words. Then we begin to think about, well, how might we say the words? Then it goes to our lips, and we have to begin thinking about how we're going to produce these things. And each of these things is a separate stage. And even, at this first conceptualization stage, as you pointed out, when we're thinking about our keys and the fridge and all of these different things just hitting us at once, this is once again where we get thrown off very easily, especially this day and age when we have so many competing interests. We're immediately thinking in terms of milliseconds about the word or the action that's going to come next, but we can totally get thrown off by be thinking, God, I've got to get that report in tomorrow, or I've got to figure out how to do this. I've got to go pick up the kids, whatever the case may be. Any of these things can lead us to, as you say, putting the keys into the fridge, or giving advice like loop before you leak instead of look before you leap.
1: You've got a nice example here. The phrase is, she planned to dig up some potatoes for her tea, meaning her dinner. That's come out a few different ways, hasn't it? Do you want to take us through it, Howie?
0: Sure. This is a great way. This is from a very famous study in linguistics and psychology. And this actually tells us a lot about the many patterns that this might come out with. As you said, the basic phrase is she planned to dig up some potatoes for her tea. Now, we can sometimes get mixed up on phrases. So, phrasally, we might say she planned to dig up her tea for some potatoes, which is kind of like some of those examples we talked about earlier, put the fridge in the milk. We also might get up mixed up with words. So instead of planned, you might say phoned. She phoned to dig up some potatoes for her tea. Or, we might also say she planned to dig up some tea for her potatoes. We can also get mixed up on the affixes, the little bits of words that we might add. So she planned to dig up some potato for her teas. But of course, the ones that are the most fun are the pronunciation ones. So she planned to dig up some potatoes for her, or sorry, she planned to dig up some plotatoes for her tea, or she planned to dig up some potatoes for her D.
1: For her
0: And what's it
1: D.
0: for her D? And what's interesting about the TD thing is it actually illustrates how subtle sometimes these mistakes are, because T and D are, of course, almost identical sounds, except the difference is with D that our vocal cords are fluttering a little bit more. And we get confused sometimes, again, at this word level, talking about potatoes or plotatoes, but also we might just get confused about whether or not our vocal folds should flutter when we're making one sound or the other.
1: I love that. Potatoes for potatoes.
0: It's gorgeous, isn't
1: Yeah, I
0: it?
1: love some potatoes. So it's not a sign of losing your mind or early dementia or anything like that. We can rule that out.
0: No, look, I mean, if it's happening, there is a kind of aphasia. There is a kind of brain damage where people find it very difficult to actually put these sounds together in a regular way. But that's a very pronounced thing that happens. If we're just doing this pretty regularly, it's not that big of a deal. And in fact, when we talk about these pronunciation mistakes, a lot of people might know these as spoonerisms. And spoonerisms actually comes from this very famous reverend who was lecturing at Oxford University, Reverend William Archibald Spooner. And he was very famous for these. And he was a professor at Oxford, and nevertheless, he was famed for talking about, three cheers for our queer old dean instead of our dear old queen.
1: That's very good. Three cheers
0: Yeah.
1: for our dear old queen. On the text line, Tony says, foot and mouth. He says, I often put my mouth in my foot. That's very good. Tasha's got a good one. She says that sometimes if she's at a coffee shop and the barista says, have a nice day, as he gives her coffee, she says, thanks, you too.
0: I love this one because this is a similar process, but it also points to

0: another thing that happens and the way that we interact, especially in English, it kind of points to how ritualistic our communication can be, especially when we're creating good relationships with other people. And in English, when we're greeting people or whenever we're saying goodbye to people, often we have these stock and standard phrases that we use. So for instance, if I say, "What's up?" the very clear answer is "not much." Or if I say, "How's it going?" the very clear answer is "pretty good." But of course, we store these phrases in the same place. So it's entirely possible, if you're not thinking or paying too much attention, you know, the question "what's up" might in fact lead to "pretty good" or something similar, just because we have this ritual of doing these things. And my favorite example of this, actually, and I think this will resonate for a lot of people who were raised Catholic, is whenever we hear "May the Force be with you" from Star Wars, we say quietly or sometimes loudly, "and also with you," because it's just such a ritualistic phrase. You know, when you're growing up as a Catholic, somebody says "peace be with you," and you say "and also with you," and for some reason this just transfers onto this Star Wars phrase for those of us who grew up Catholic.
1: Yeah, I didn't go on to finish what Sash says is the mix-up. So if the barista gives her the coffee and says "have a nice day," and she says, so she's expecting them to say, you know, "you too." No, I've got that wrong. I've totally stuffed it up.
0: No, I threw you off. I'm sorry, I think, yeah.
1: Oh, if they say "enjoy your coffee" and she says "thanks, you too," but they don't have a coffee, that's where the mix-up comes from.
0: That is, yeah, sorry. And I think I mixed you up there too myself. But again,
2: ABC News, good evening. I'm William Howard Evans. The parents of an Australian man facing the death penalty in Syria say they've struggled to get answers from the Syrian and Australian governments. 20-year-old Gold Coast man Patrick Stevenson has been detained for nearly 7 months for the alleged murder of another Australian in Syria's northwest. Syrian authorities allege Mr. Stevenson, who is neurodivergent and has learning disorders, confessed to the fatal shooting of 40-year-old Abdullah Glenn Burgess, who is from northern New South Wales. Mr. Stevenson's mother, Angela Bell, says they've received little information since their son's arrest in December.
3: "I don't have a charge sheet, not a single document that has come from Syria explaining the charges."
2: The federal government says it's providing support to the families of two Australians in Syria. Australia has no consular presence in the country. The CFMEU's new administrator says the Victorian branch is holding back efforts to clean up the union. 2 years ago, all branches of the construction arm of the CFMEU were placed into administration by the federal government following revelations the union had been infiltrated by organised crime. Michael Crosby has told 7:30 the administration process will continue even if resistance continues to persist.
4: "In Victoria particularly, we have an organised opposition. Every day that goes by, they're taking shots at the administration over and over and over again. It's ludicrous. There were things wrong with the way the union was run, terribly wrong. We're fixing it up. Just get on board."
2: Israel is largely remaining on the sidelines of the ongoing US bombing campaign against Iran, although Prime Minister Benjamin Netanyahu's government has signalled its readiness to formally join if requested by Donald Trump. Middle East correspondent Matthew Doran has more.
5: There has been some restraint shown by the Israelis, although certainly they will be working behind the scenes here, gathering and sharing intelligence with the US as to what the next steps are. The official line from the Israeli government is that it's ready should this situation deteriorate, but critics of Benjamin Netanyahu will argue and have argued that he may well be looking for an opportunity to act here for domestic political reasons. There is an election coming up in Israel at the end of October. He's copped heat from his political rivals about the attacks against Iran ending too soon, becoming something of a bystander in this war. That is, of course, speculation that he would want to act, but it is a factor which could influence this moving forward.
2: At least 8 people have been killed and dozens injured after a large-scale Russian aerial attack on locations across Ukraine. One person

0: and has died in the capital, Kyiv, where fires broke out in three non-residential buildings. There have also been explosions in Lviv, where emergency crews are still clearing the rubble of a five-storey residential building. Mayor Andriy Sadovy says residents are helping with rescue efforts.
1: It's difficult to say how many people may still be trapped under the rubble. More than 20 people have received medical assistance and some have been sent to hospital. These are barbarians, not human beings. They're deliberately attacking residential buildings and killing civilians.
0: The case against the man accused of murdering 5-year-old Kumanjaya little baby on the outskirts of Alice Springs has been adjourned until December. Emma Masters has more.
2: Jefferson Lewis was charged over Kumanjaya little baby's murder in May. It followed a 5-day search that ended after the little girl's remains were found. In a preliminary hearing in Alice Springs local court today, the prosecution outlined evidence received so far, including 76 witness statements and 48 pieces of footage. However, prosecutor Patrick Williams asked for an adjournment to gather more evidence. In granting the request, Judge Sarah McNamara said given the scope and complexity of the case, another hearing would be realistic and appropriate. The case will return to court in early December.
0: Two Victorian cabinet ministers have resigned this afternoon in the wake of this week's Labor leadership spill. Health Minister Harriet Shing and Energy Minister Lily D'Ambrosio will exit Parliament at the November state election, but are leaving their ministry roles immediately. Ms. Shing, who was a close ally of former Premier Jacinta Allen, was forced to step down on Tuesday to make way for Ben Carroll. Ms. D'Ambrosio was the last remaining minister from the first Labor cabinet under Daniel Andrews. You're up to date with the latest ABC News. More news is available at any time on ABC Listen.
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Hello, welcome back. Just a few technology issues there. Great to have you here. Coming up, you're going to meet Amy Williamson, who is the daughter of John Williamson. I'm going to

Simpson is a classically trained opera singer. She's a multi-instrumentalist. She's a trained actor. And she's also a folk artist. She has done a few tours with her father, John Williamson. She'll be here to share her story. She has a new album out and a tour across the East Coast. Her new album is Sing You Out of Me. And this is the title song.

0: But before we meet Amy Williamson, it's time for the unbelievable but true stories of this week's news.
1: Oh, really?
2: Wow.
3: What does that mean?
1: Yeah, what does that mean?
4: I can't believe it.
1: Oh, my. I can't believe
0: it. And the fabulous Rebecca Melrose joins us now to wrap up the week. Hi, Beck.
5: Hi, how you doing?
0: As always, you've got some beauties tonight. We've been talking about the Glasgow Commonwealth Games, or some people say Glasgow.
5: Do they?
0: Mm.
5: Glasgow.
0: Glasgow.
5: See, I lived there for a year and I've never heard it called Glasgow, but that's probably because I was fighting for my life to understand anything that was going on. I worked as a receptionist when I moved there. Can you believe it? It was the worst job to have as somebody who's just moved to that city.
0: Yeah, it can be a tough accent.
5: Oh, yeah. Yeah.
0: Yeah. So the Commonwealth Games has been hugely successful for Australia, but there is one person

0: professional dancer, and something just animal instinct took over in CJ Miller, and he busted out with this mop. He started dancing with it. The mop itself had some pretty great moves. He did the worm. The crowd was going nuts, and he had no idea. He went home, went to bed, woke up the next day, and he said when he was actually interviewed in Australia that the next day he woke up, went and got his Starbucks like normal, and contemplated his life decisions, as we all do when we're going to work. And then he realized he was a megastar around the world. This had been shared and viewed millions upon millions of times. And it kind of solved a problem for a lot of people at the games, which are those boring interludes in between where stuff needs to be, you know, admin needs to take place, and it's a bit dull. And CJ's gone and absolutely revolutionized that at the Glasgow Games. And he's the star. He's who everybody wants to see at the moment, unfortunately, for the athletes who've trained for 4 years plus their whole lifetimes for this moment.
1: So was there anyone actually in the audience? Obviously somebody's filmed it, but was there any audience as he was breaking out to "I Want to Break Free"?
0: Yeah, because they were waiting for the next match, apparently. Right. So Okay. There was quite a, you know, there's a significant stage and he's got the eyes of the world on him and a stadium full. I mean, as a professional artist, it's not often you get opportunities like that, and you got to take them.
1: So there were TV cameras on him.
0: Yeah. So, but I don't know if they were live on air, but you'd think they're rolling. So maybe someone will snip it up for a bit of broadcast, and you'd think that might be the end of it. But no, he's turned up to work the next day a celebrity.
1: Right.
0: And now people are going to see the mop man. But he's not just the mop man. He also danced with a vacuum cleaner at the SCCC as well. So he's really getting out and about, and I don't know what will happen. Most athletes get a sporting sponsorship after the games. He's gunning for a Bunnings collab, I think.
1: No, go the mop man. Fantastic.
0: Oh, so good.
1: Closer to home, there's a story that is, it does make you think, what? Take us to Newtown, inner city Sydney. This is on King Street and Enmore Road. A community group thought it might be a good idea to plant a bit of a little community garden.
0: Yes, I love a guerrilla garden and I love Newtown. And this is an area, if you've been to Newtown, that you'll be familiar with. It's just out the front of the station as you cross the road, very high traffic area. And it does have a big, ugly concrete triangle in the middle of the road. This group said it's called the Triangle of Shame, which is coincidentally a nickname for one of my body parts that I won't go into. But they wanted to start a conversation about heat, making cities more livable, and all the sort of ugly spaces that we have. And so they went and planted some aloe vera. They got some bathtubs and they put some shrubs.
1: This is on council land.
0: On council land, in the middle of the road, in the traffic island. And they turned it into what was nicknamed Newtown Forest. And it stayed there for a little while. People were really enjoying it. There was also a park bench, so you could go and sit there and just enjoy sitting amongst the greenery. And council and New South Wales Transport, not so happy. They were fine about the greenery, but they had some pretty decent counter-arguments that it blocked drivers' sight lines. It was encouraging pedestrians to hang out in the middle of the road, basically. And something I didn't think of, but if they hit a bathtub in an accident, it could become a pretty dangerous projectile. So they got rid of it. And it's a shame because I do love a guerrilla garden. We've got a couple where I live.
1: When you say guerrilla garden, you mean that people just take it upon themselves to plan what they want?
0: Yeah.
1: There's, on community land.
0: On community land. There's groups dedicated to just carrying around seeds and seeding wildflowers everywhere. There's one near me where these two pensioners, they're friends, they have gone out of their way to go and buy plants with their own money, and there was just a patch of dirt on the side of the road and they've started planting flowers, and it's this beautiful little garden, and they've got all these cute laminated signs up now about not touching the flowers. So, you know, they're there for everybody to enjoy. But I think it's nice little bit of community spirit.
1: Yeah.
0: Brightens up the place a little
1: so
0: bit.
1: So it's not going to continue, the Newtown garden?
0: No, it was taken away under police escort.
1: Oh.
0: I guess people might have tried to chain themselves to the aloe vera to stop it from happening. But yeah, it's gone, unfortunately. The Newtown Forest can no longer be hiked.
1: The fun police have had their day.
0: Yeah, the literal fun police.
1: Beck Melrose is here for some of the unbelievable but true stories of this week's news cycle. Katy Perry,
0: Yes.
1: Now, Katy Perry, unlike the Mop Man, she does like to get attention.
0: She sure does. She sure does. And

0: she's not shy of a stunt either. She's had quite a few big, elaborate costumes and props on her last few tours, and they're not going well for her. And this is the latest in a string of them. She was in Malta on her out-of-office tour. I don't know if she has any idea what it feels like to be out of office. Doesn't feel like a very good title for a Katy Perry tour, but anyway. Now, she's decided to climb into what she calls a Katy-Aid bottle, which is essentially a giant inflatable water bottle, single-use water bottle, and she's thrown herself out into the crowd. Now, that went precisely as well as you can imagine throwing yourself into the crowd in a giant inflatable.
1: Is she moving herself in the bottle?
0: She's apparently holding on, but she can roll around. It doesn't look comfortable. She really does look like she's in quite a vulnerable position. Now, the crowd's job was to try and apparently move her to a straw, but she got moved much further out from the stage than she was comfortable with, and the crowd didn't really know what to do. She's shouting instructions, and she's just floating around in a single-use plastic bottle. It's a pretty interesting video to watch. It just makes you think, how far have we gone in pop? We just go to a concert and enjoy the music. We have to see one of our celebrities in a giant inflatable water bottle. What is going on?
1: I mean, if you're kind of on a flying fox and you're coming through the stadium crowd and doing something spectacular like a Pink number.
0: Yeah.
1: I get that.
0: Yep.
1: I can even accept Lady Gaga and her stunts. Didn't she come out in a big egg once?
0: Oh, she did too. Stage? You know the one that sticks in my mind? Kylie on the CD. Do you remember that when she just flipped up on the CD? That's my kind of level of stunt.
1: But why would you choose a water bottle? A giant inflatable water bottle?
0: Why would you choose half the things Katy Perry's choosing? Remember, she's had the two sharks that used to flank her. That was really strange. One of her shows in Adelaide a couple of years ago, she was on a spaceship that malfunctioned and she was left holding on while the crews tried to correct it. She was flying around on a butterfly during a performance of Raw. I don't even know that that's what comes to mind when I think of that song. She was in the giant plastic bottle during a performance of I Kissed a Girl. Like, I don't even think it's linked. Who's doing her props? They need to have a word to the play school people because they can make props that last.
1: She needs the mop man from the Glasgow Games to start organising her stunts.
0: Absolutely.
1: They might be a little bit more authentic if he's involved. Moving on to another story you bring. People who love Guinness World records are aplenty. We all love them. They're funny. Yes. But the people that do them, they're really committed, aren't they?
0: They really are. And I think they blur the line between this is a bit fun and whimsical and it now is a sport. And there's one guy in particular who I think has probably shown up on this segment multiple times before. His name's David Rush, and he's broken a record this week that feels like it was reverse engineered for this segment. He has broken the world record for the most toilet rolls balanced on his forehead for the longest time. For 30 seconds, he did it. Now, he broke his own record, so good on him. He first set it with 101 toilet rolls in 2021, which intrigued me when I thought about the timing of that. 2021, we were fighting for our lives to get a single roll of toilet paper. And here is David Rush, notorious Guinness World Record man, with 101 rolls. Very, very sneaky. And then it was broken with 152 rolls. And David went and thought, you know what, I can't rest until I get this record back. And he tried again and he actually failed. And he said, one of the things that'll undo you in this sport, the thing that will really break you is nerves. Because apparently one tiny little tremor will send all of the rolls falling to the ground. So it's a very, very serious sport. You have to be very focused, steely still. And he's the best at it in the world, and good on him. I think his life will never be the same. He is doing it to promote STEM in schools. I don't know if that's the kind of thing that would inspire
1: you. Join the dots on that.
0: Yeah, we've got a lot of big problems that we need this next generation to solve, and I don't know if encouraging them into STEM with toilet paper plays.
1: I guess there's some physics involved with it.
0: There is. And I guess it's whimsical and fun, the toilet paper angle, isn't it? He's always coming up with stuff, David Rush. I believe he's the guy that did the matches as well a few years ago.
1: If you balance the toilet rolls on your head, that would be easier, wouldn't it? But on your forehead?
0: Yeah. Well, you know, he's really making us think, isn't he? How many do you reckon you could do?

0: I struggle doing more than one.
1: Mm, yeah. And I mean, are we talking toilet rolls that are wrapped or unwrapped? Because it's all the rage to have the wrapped toilet rolls now. And I guess that adds a dimension of physics and much more difficult to stack.
0: What do you mean by wrapped?
1: You know, they got the fancy individually wrapped toilet paper rolls that you
0: right.
1: see.
0: Right, as opposed to being, now. Okay, as opposed to the paper just being available.
1: Yeah, I just get them in a big bulk pack. I don't have the fancy wrapped ones.
0: Beck Melrose is here. I'm Renee Crosh. This is You Won't Believe It, the unbelievable but true stories of this week's news cycle. There is a new world record that's been broken this week. Not for balancing 195 rolls of toilet paper on your forehead, but for a fella who has snaffled the most fish fingers in a minute.
1: There is? Mm. That's incredible because I did not read this story at all. I have no idea. This guy who snaffled the most fish fingers in a minute.
0: And he said, I think I could have done more if I let them cool down.
1: Can you tell me how many you did?
0: I don't know. I don't know the number. Tash, I'm going to have to get you to look that up.
1: How many fish fingers did he snaffle? I'm trying to think how many I think I could do. How many fish fingers could I snaffle in a minute? Okay. I reckon I could do 11.
0: Well, that's specific.
1: Yeah.
0: Not 12 or
1: no,
0: not
1: 11.
0: 10.
1: 11. I think 12 you're starting to teeter on illness. 11 I think I could do.
0: So I think you can actually put as many in your mouth at the one time. They don't have to be singularly.
1: Oh, okay.
0: Yeah.
1: Oh, cool. That breaks look, the rules of other sports.
0: You can do 11. He did, thank you, Tash, he did 15 fish fingers in
1: okay, maybe I'm over-exaggerating my own ability here. If the world record holder can do 15, maybe I can do
0: but
1: far
0: I'm not
1: fewer
0: sure,
1: than.
0: You see, if you have to have swallowed them all in that minute.
1: That's unfair. I mean, they have quite strict rules around the hot dog eating contest. I don't think you can put more than one dog in. I think it's one dog at a time.
0: That is something to see. Have you actually watched one of those competitions?
1: Ones? Oh, phenomenal. I followed the documentary on all of the sport eating guys. It blew my mind. They are athletes in a way.
0: The ability to open the throat.
1: Yeah, yeah, the gullets. I mean, I thought, how do you train your gullet?
0: I thought Bob Hawke was impressive to open up his throat and just down the beer. But, yes, no, many people are good at that. On the text line, maybe the bottle with Katy Perry, the giant inflatable water bottle, was her stunt. Maybe it's linked to I Kissed a Girl because of Spin the Bottle.
1: Oh, genius. I did not think of that. And then in that way.
0: But you don't use a water bottle for Spin the Bottle.
1: Well, maybe
0: it's a wine bottle.
1: People don't drink anymore, you know. Maybe you are having to use a water bottle.
0: What do you mean people don't drink anymore?
1: Young people don't drink as much anymore.
0: Don't they?
1: I don't think so.
0: Maybe not wine.
1: No.
0: Or water.
1: No. But it's not really, you can't really spin a
0: kombucha.
1: A cask or a kombucha. Yeah, it just doesn't have the same ring to it, does it?
0: Moving on. Now, this is a lovely story about Play School.

0: Hello, Beck.
1: Hello.
0: Play School celebrated 60 years and there was a lovely Australian story on the ABC of Play School turning 60 years. Did you see that?
1: I haven't yet, no.
0: Yeah, it's absolutely beautiful.
1: I really want to see it.
0: So what's unbelievable about this story for you, Beck?
1: Just that I first of all, to have 60 years as a celebrity on TV, like Big Ted hasn't had a single scandal. He hasn't been cancelled once. He looks as good as he did day one. It's pretty phenomenal to have 60 years where those toys, the Fabulous Five, are still known. Like I'm teaching my daughter all about them now and reading all the nursery rhyme books and she's watching Play School. It's so magical. But the thing that surprised me and the secret of the 60 years that they said was that they have never changed the way that they speak down the barrel to the kid. In 60 years, that has never changed. Sex and the City did it for one season and then gave up on it. Play School's done it for 60 years. And they reckon that's the secret to the success.
0: Because television doesn't normally do that.
1: No.
0: There's a fourth wall.
1: There's like and then it feels performative, whereas this just feels like they're talking to you, you're the only one, you're up there, you're dancing, you're doing the craft. And I was just so taken by this. And I don't know if it's

0: because recently I was able to go and visit the Play School props department, and oh my gosh, it was the best experience.
1: In Ultimo?
0: Yeah, yeah. We got to go and see all the little toys and where they make all the props, and it was just so magical. I saw the rocket clock. It's very cool in person. And it was so funny to see. We're in our 30s, 40s, and we're running around like little kids holding them like, oh, I used to love the frog. The frog was my favorite one. And it was really cool. And I do love that it's survived that long. And they've
1: and committed. The format hasn't changed. Has stayed the
0: what
1: same.
0: What else can you say that hasn't changed in that amount of time? It hasn't needed to.
1: Yeah.
0: And a lot of the segments that they did, like I was watching some of the older ones about the five senses, and they're still just as good and just as relevant. It's cool. I'm obsessed.
1: Finally, Rebecca Melrose, tell us about Meta, the headquarters in London. They have got a big advertisement outside Meta's London headquarters that's causing a bit of a stir.
0: They sure do. Now, the Meta glasses were a bit of a flop when they were first released. I think everyone found
1: these are like the Google glasses.
0: Yeah, the Google glasses. They're very creepy. I find them very creepy. But I think we've had so much time between the initial release and our privacy being consistently eroded over that time that they seem to be getting a bit of traction this time around. They've also got Kylie Jenner, which really helps. And their ads are starting to freak people out. It's very influencers are starting to send the packs back. They don't want to be involved in the marketing. But an excellent idea came across some of the bus ads in London. They've used technology to make it appear as if Kylie Jenner is a bug-eyed monster, if you look at her from a different angle. And a message pops up that says, Meta, we're always watching. So it is the original ad if you just catch it from a distance, but if you catch it on the right angle, like one of those cute little bookmarks you used to have that change as you move them around, it's called lenticular printing. I had to Google it. You can see a different form of Kylie Jenner.
1: And that's deliberate. Creepy.
0: It's deliberate. Yeah, they're trying to make the point that these glasses are maybe not what they're being sold as. And it's apparently a reference to John Carpenter's 1988 sci-fi film They Live, where the main character finds a pair of sunnies. And when they put them on, they start to reveal all these subliminal messages around them, and it also reveals bug-eyed aliens that live amongst us, which is very much the Kardashians,
1: so
0: I think.
1: So I'm just trying to understand this. So they are behind this ad, and they want you to be able to see different things.
0: No, this is like a guerrilla marketing sort of anti-ad group. No, not Meta. No, I don't think Meta would be doing this to their own ads. They're very up their own butts with this campaign, that's for sure.
1: So this is another guerrilla tactic.
0: It's another guerrilla tactic.
1: Are they from Newtown?
0: Guerrilla tactics. No, but you know, imagine if they joined forces. We could have ads for the Newtown Forest, lenticular printed ads, if you will.
1: I'm going to have to look that up. Lenticular printing.
0: Yeah, it's where they slice vertical imagery. So you look at it at a different angle and it's a different.
1: So you have to move a little bit and you see a different image than if you move 45 degrees to the right.
0: Yeah, I can't believe my cultural reference for it is the quirky bookmarks that we had in the 90s that you'd shake about and they'd change. But that's where my head went.
1: So you won't be getting a pair of Google glasses anytime soon.
0: Absolutely. Not. I find it really invasive. And I know we're in a stage now where we don't have the same rights to privacy. I feel like I was probably in 9 or 10 videos just walking from the station to work, you know, like you're always in the background of stuff. But the idea of filming people from your glasses, yucky.
1: It is a bit yucky.
0: Yeah, I don't like it.
1: Although one good application is for sight impaired people.
0: Well, that's different. That's not
1: and that becomes an
0: to
1: aid.
0: Film. Yeah, yeah. That when it's an aid, fine. But when you're using it to film conversations, record conversations without people's knowledge.
1: Or upskirt.
0: Oh, or what if you want to go to brunch and just complain about work to your colleagues and then they film it and they've got that? I mean, that's you're going to have to ask people to turn off their glasses before you eat eggs. This is just what world are we living in?
1: As if you would ever be complaining about your ABC colleagues,
0: no,
1: Beck.
0: No, not here. I mean other jobs.
1: Thank you, Beck. It's always been it's always a week, isn't it?
0: Oh, it's always a week. That's a great review of the times we're living in. It's a week.
1: Good on you, Beck. Here's Adele. I'm Renee Krosh. This is Evening.

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5: Amy Williamson is a classically trained opera singer, a multi-instrumentalist. She's a trained actor. She's also a folk artist and has previously headlined some of the big festivals like Port Fairy, the Woodford Folk Festival in Queensland and the National Folk Festival, just to name a few. She also happens to be the daughter of this fellow.

One of our most iconic songs. John Williamson is one of our country's best, isn't he? So what's it like growing up in a family when you have a dad who's as big as John Williamson? Amy's new album is called Sing You Out of Me. She's got a tour across the East Coast coming up, and you'll meet her in just a moment. Here's the title track from her new album, which is out next week.

0: The song is Sing You Out of Me from the album Sing You Out of Me. Amy Williamson, hello, welcome to Evenings.
1: Good evening, how are you?
0: I love that you say singing is like crying.
1: Yes, well, it kind of feels like that. I think it's sort of a cathartic sort of letting go, I guess, yeah. You can't be too uptight and sing well, so yeah.
0: So you have to just release.
1: Let it out.
0: You grew up with a father who's pretty iconic. What was it like growing up in the Williamson family? Were you destined to become a singer or a performer?
1: No. My parents were the opposite of stage parents, which is probably why I'm doing it. they weren't pushy at all. I think they realised it was a tough road and they were happy to not see me do it. But even for someone with dad's success, so, yeah. No, they weren't like that, but I certainly felt the genetic pull.
0: Mm. Yeah. Your sister, Georgie, is she?

0: You also a singer?
1: No, Georgie did fashion and then went into psychology.
0: Right, okay.
1: Yeah.
0: So your parents were very much, you girls decide what you want to do in life and we'll just back you.
1: They weren't helicopter parents, no, they were free rangers.
0: Free rangers, that sounds good. So you can definitely hear the classical influence in that song. It's no surprise that you trained as an opera singer and that you went to the Conservatorium of Music. You can hear that kind of musical brilliance, if you like.
1: Oh, that's kind of you to say so. Yeah, I was very lucky to the people that I got to study with at the Sydney Conservatorium, and I was lucky to get a scholarship to study further in Germany. So, yes, I have been flogged with a classical stick, but I feel very lucky. We have some brilliant teachers, David Miller, Karen Lemon, that I just got so much out. I learned so much from them when I was at the conservatorium. So, yeah, I feel really lucky that I went there.
0: So why not go into opera as a trained opera singer or into classical music as a trained classical pianist or even acting? I know you trained as an actor at the Ensemble Theatre. Why have you chosen, I guess, folk music or this type of music when you had so many options?
1: Well, I'll tell you, I was in the chorus of Opera Australia on stage at the Opera House, and I just wanted to be the director pretty much. I was thinking she's the one that gets to make all the creative decisions. So I felt like there was no sort of creative responsibility or anything. You know, I mean, there were so many mezzos singing the mezzo arias. I mean, what was I going to bring to that? Whereas writing a song from scratch with a, you know, hopefully a new idea or a new spotlight on something is so much more fulfilling for me. Mm. I found it a lot more creative. I found the opera singing to be far more like an elite sort of sport in one respect, that, you know, the standard's so high and it's about the quality of sound and the sheer discipline and the training. And but I found it to be slightly less creative than writing a song.
0: Mm. Yeah. What did your dad teach you about songwriting, do you think, if anything?
1: Well, dad's not a trained musician, so which was great because it's sort of I never learned how to write songs, so I just sort of thought, well, it was great that I guess dad's sort of, like a lot of songwriters, he's more of a painter's musician, if that makes any sense. Like he's kind of, you know, you can't put a score in front of him and you can't ask him to improvise and things like that. But a very, obviously a very creative mind and artistic and, yeah, very open-minded person. Mm. Both parents, yeah, where it was, you know, the dinner table was always very, we're always kind of trying to outdo each other with our artistic opinions.
0: I could imagine how fun that would be.
1: Yeah.
0: The story about True Blue, is it right that your dad was penning a song or an advertising campaign for a show that that John Singleton was financing? Is that the story?
1: I as far as I know, he was writing it. I'm not sure. I think it may have been picked up. It was certainly picked up for the ad, but I don't know which one came first. I'm presuming that Dad wrote it, then it was picked up for the ad by Australian campaign.
0: But yeah. He wrote it. He just sort of wrote it as, you know, it just sort of came to him. It's not like he...
1: He didn't write it as for the ad, no.
0: Yeah.
1: Not as far as I know, no. But... Mm.
0: A very successful song, though, isn't it?
1: Yeah, I don't want to speak out of turn. I mean, a lot of people consider it, you know, like an anthem.
0: Yeah.
1: Yeah.
0: It's not an easy thing to do that, is it?
1: Oh, no, no. And I don't think you can wake up in the morning and go, well, I'm going to write the nation's anthem. I don't think that's something that you
0: no
1: can
0: amount
1: do.
0: Of training at the Sydney Conservatorium can set you up for that.
1: Certainly not. No.
0: So this album, you've had a bit of a hiatus from songwriting and performing, is that right? 7 years, you've had a bit of a break?
1: No, I haven't I haven't taken a break at all, but I have taken a break from putting out an album. So I've just been gigging a lot and trying.

0: playing a lot of songs and writing a lot, and I just wanted to make sure that all the songs were worthy of the listeners' time rather than just fillers, because I had to do one every 2 years. So, yeah, no, I've been working my schminder off. I just I've just been road testing and not wanting to waste people's time with, you know, just wanting to make sure that they're worth recording, because it's expensive to record. And, you know, I also have wonderful musicians that are around me, and, you know, I wanted the songs to be worthy of them as well.
1: Amy Williamson is here. Her new album, Sing You Out of Me, you heard her song earlier on. Here is another from the album. It's called Al Pacino. Let's take a listen.
2: Al

0: Now, there is definitely some acting chops in there, Amy Williamson. What a great song.
1: Thank you very much. I have to say, it does go down a treat in the show. Because I prime all the cougars in the show, of course, before I sing it, because the second verse is all about cougars and how they should sleep with their grandson's friends.
0: Yes, well, you don't see a lot of that. In fact, there's a new film coming out with Richard Gere called Asymmetry. Have you heard of this one, Amy?
1: No.
0: Richard Gere, who's in his 70s, is in this new film, and it's an age gap romance. And the lover in the film must be 50 years younger than him.
1: Yeah, well, is this news? No. I thought you were going to surprise me by saying, and she's 95. That's what I was getting excited then.
0: Yeah. It is an age-old trope, isn't it?
1: Well, look, you know, I'm all for consensual adults. You know, people could do what they want if everyone's happy, blah, blah, blah, blah. But, you know, there's no equivalent for cougar in the male thing because it's just so common. So, you know, we need to level up here. The cougars need to multiply and it needs to be, you know, a more vibrant movement until things sort of settle down and, you know, women that are 15, you see it all the time in the movies, you know, women who are 15 years the junior that, you know, just expect it to look like the same.
0: Yeah.
1: You know, the same age bracket. And I'm sick of it. I mean, Don McLean's got a really young woman. You know, and you see movies with very elderly men like Clint Eastwood and very, very young women. And look, I'm up to pussy's bow, as they say about it.
0: Amy is touring her album. She will be at the Petersham Bowling Club in Sydney Sunday the 27th of September, also in Canberra at the Smiths Alternative Saturday the 7th of November. But there's a whole range of dates around regional areas, including Warriewood, the Central Coast. Jump on the website amywilliamson.com to take a look. You would be exciting to see as a live performer because of your acting background. So you've got everything. You've got the singing, the acting, you've got the classical element, you've got the opera singing, the storytelling. It's do you do one? Are you always a one woman show?
1: Yes. It's a one woman show at the moment. So yeah. So that's very nice of you to say all those things. I will pay you later for that. Yep. No. The going rate's
0: 20 grand. Gina Reinhardt has said that. That's the bonus for a gold medal. I want to play a little bit of this. This is your rendition of such an iconic Australian song.

0: It's the only cover on Amy's album, which is full of original songs and original ideas. But wow, what a version of that iconic song from the Angels, Amy.
1: Oh, thank you very much. Yeah, I was lucky enough to get to know Doc because I did quite a few of the Army gigs overseas, you know, entertaining the troops, and he told me how that song came about, that one of his friends lost their girlfriend in a car accident. And I was so shocked because I'd known that song to be a raucous kind of a, you know, up yours song, call and answer thing. So I was so shocked. And when I reread the lyrics, I went, right, of course, you know, am I ever going to see your face again? You know, that concept.
0: She died in a motorcycle accident.
1: Yeah. So for me, with the lyrics sort of, when I reread them, was like, you know, that concept of you lose someone and then if you go overseas, maybe you'll see them. Like sort of a strange kind of change of place might.
0: So did the response to Am I Ever Going to See Your Face Again, the no way, get effed, F off, was that not originally in the Angel song?
1: I don't know exactly when that thing happened. I'm guessing not very far into the longevity of it. I'm not 100% sure, but I think that song might have been a sleeper, isn't it? I think it went down and then 10 years later they re-released it and then it just hit. But I think that crowd response happened fairly quickly and it certainly just has increased over the years. And I think in some ways, to my mind, has sort of masked the true writing of the lyrics, and Doc was such a gorgeous lyric writer that I, you know, we got on really well, and I just wanted to sort of give highlight to his beautiful lyrics, and yeah, I just thought it was a really sad thing to have happened, and so I wanted to turn it into that. Yeah,
0: yeah, good on you. Lots of people are loving your music. Here's one of the texts that represents, I think, all of them. Just want to say that was the most incredibly beautiful song that I heard sing you out of me, I think Texter was referring to there. I absolutely love it. Someone else here says, the Williamson family, the entire family are such very talented people. I provided Amy's uncle Peter with some flight training about 20 years ago and he wrote a wonderful poem about the event. You've got a poet as an uncle.
1: Yeah. Oh, they're all very creative. I've got a painter as a cousin. I've got another cousin who's a landscape architect who's also a beautiful singer. The Williamsons are flogged with creativity, shall we say.
0: Well, you've got the good genes. You've got a beautiful song in there in the new album called Darling Boy, which I'm guessing is an ode to your boy.
1: Yes, that's to my 10-year-old boy. That's kind of a mother-son thing.
0: Say no more. I also love the song that you've written about Emily Davison, the British activist, the suffragette, who actually

0: threw herself in front of King George V's horse and died.
1: Yeah, yeah. I was really surprised that she wasn't a household name, and I was kind of shocked about that. And I just sort of coupled her story with, you know, the fact that 85% of religions today still don't allow female priests. So I was sort of, you know, my local church was having a vote, and the vote, you know, still was no female priests. And I was reading about Emily Davison at the same time. And so I just sort of, the song came about by me writing a letter to her. That's kind of how the song, you know, how those two things come together. What would she say about that? What would she think about that? And what would she think about how far we've come from her day? So, yeah.
0: Lots of big ideas from you, Amy Williamson. You've got a wonderful album. It's out next week. Sing You Out of Me is the title of it. Enjoy the tour, and thank you for giving us some of your time.
1: Oh, thank you so much.
0: Amy Williamson, you're going to hear another song. This is called Go South. I'm Renee Krosh. This is Evenings, and you can catch Amy Williamson at amywilliamson.com. She will be she'll be touring all over the place. But one for the diary is the Petersham Bowling Club in Sydney, Sunday the 27th of September, and in Canberra at the Smiths Alternative, Saturday the 7th of November. So September, November are two dates to remember.

The hugely talented Amy Williamson, daughter of John Williamson. There you go. You can hear the opera. You can hear the classical influence. She's got the

0: acting chops. There's not much she can't do. Phil Clark joins us now. He's taking over with Nightlife.
1: Hello, hello.
0: How are you doing?
1: I'm getting there.
0: Yeah. The week is almost done.
1: Still croaky, but here I am. We're going to look at Motor Talk first up. So if you've got questions for Toby, there's a new car that's been flogged which has a two-person drone in the back. So you go out to the bush and then you get into the drone and you fly around. I don't think they're going to let this happen in Australia, but anyway, it's there. It does work. What else are we talking about? Matthew Doran, I'm going to be talking to in the second hour. Always love talking to Matthew. His analysis and his insight and reporting is first class. So we'll talk to him about what's doing in the Middle East. We'll play the Mighty Challenge. And Dave's this tonight. Well, we'll start off with a song, which the title of which is You Only Love Me For My Willy. And we'll find where that leads us.
0: It's going to be a wild ride. Phil Clark, I'm predicting you're going to get deeper and deeper as the hours roll on.
1: I believe so.
0: Yeah. It's going to be saucy and sexy. It's news time, 10 o'clock. Catch you on Monday.
2: Has gambling become our national sport?
3: Questions. They've never been more important. So the one thing we'll never question is our duty to keep asking. ABC News, keep asking.
4: ABC News, good evening. I'm William Howard Evans. The CFMEU's new administrator says he's sceptical about whether a royal commission in Victoria will help weed out corruption. 2 years ago, all branches of the construction arm of the CFMEU were placed into administration by the federal government. It followed revelations the union had been infiltrated by organised crime. Michael Crosby says a royal commission announced by new Victorian Premier Ben Carroll this week will only be effective if it examines the environment in which the union operates.
5: I am sceptical about royal commissions. There's been four into the CFMEU. They've all failed. The one pragmatic thing that governments have done about fixing up this union is to appoint an administrator. And I think we've done, so far, a really good job.
4: Authorities in France, Spain and Greece are continuing to battle wildfires spurred by soaring temperatures, dry vegetation and strong winds. About 8,000 people have been evacuated from the Greek island of Crete as wildfires threaten a tourist resort and villages. Two people have been arrested in France on suspicion of arson. In Spain, Prime Minister Pedro Sanchez has described the crisis as extreme. Three children are among at least eight people who have died during a Russian missile and drone attack on Ukraine. President Volodymyr Zelensky says dozens of homes, civilian businesses and infrastructure facilities have been destroyed or damaged. The attacks hit the capital Kyiv and as far west as the city of Lviv, forcing neighbouring Poland to scramble fighter jets to secure its airspace. Russia's defence ministry says its forces have struck what it called military facilities across Ukraine. Iran has continued to strike at targets in the region after the US military said it had completed a heavy wave of airstrikes against Tehran. It comes as Egypt says a fire at a port city yesterday was caused by a drone attack, as the BBC's Yolande Nell reports.
6: Egypt's cabinet has now confirmed that a drone caused the fire that affected two ships at Damietta port just yesterday. That's on its Mediterranean coast. These were natural gas vessels, one of them a gas storage tanker which is US owned. Now, no party has claimed responsibility. The Egyptian authorities said they're investigating to see what happened here to protect Egyptian interests, Egyptian national security. But up to now, even though Egypt is such a close ally of the US in the region, it's not been attacked directly by Iran.
4: Police in the Northern Territory have denied any political influence in their decision to charge federal Labor MP Luke Gosling with two counts of assault. Mitchell Abram reports.
7: Mr Gosling was arrested this morning and charged with two counts of assault on the administrator over an alleged incident at a community festival earlier this month. Mr Gosling denies the allegations, and after he was released from the police station this morning, his lawyer said police could have opted for a summons rather than an arrest.
8: There's a real concern that there's a degree of politicisation in relation to how this matter's being handled already.
7: NT Police says the occupation, public position or political affiliation of the people involved in a criminal investigation does not affect how those investigations happen.
4: Communication analysts say it was only a matter of time before legal action was brought against Optus. The telco's being sued over last year's major network outage, where hundreds of handsets were unable to reach 000. Optus is being accused of breaching two legal obligations and more than 1,000 times and failing to ensure customers making emergency calls had adequate access. University of Sydney Senior Research Associate Rob Nichols says telcos should be expected to provide consistent emergency coverage.
9: Yes, we've got really complex networks. They look much more like a very big computer system than they do a traditional telephone network. But we still need to make sure that that essential part of the service, which is access to emergency calling, works all of the time.
4: Adelaide Crows head coach Matthew Nix says some changes can be expected to the team this weekend as the Crows travel to take on Essendon. Nix says some players like James Peatling and Sam Berry have taken a beating this season. He says when it comes to managing players, they'll do what's best for the team and the individuals.
10: Sometimes it can be seen as you're flirting with your form, but you need your form at the right times. You've got to be able to win enough games to get there, and then ultimately, probably our learnings from last year are, it doesn't matter where you finish on the ladder, if you're not in your best nick, ready to play finals footy, well, you can go out pretty quickly.
4: ABC News.
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2: Yes, well, hello, and how are you? Philip Clark with you on ABC Radio. Still croaky, I am sorry, but then again, we're getting there. So anyway, I've applied all your remedies so far to no avail, but thank you. I hope you can put up with me for the next few hours. We've got lots on, and it's terrific to have your company too. First hour of the program on this Thursday, the 30th of July. It's 10:06 Eastern, 8:06 in WA, South Australia and the Territory, 24 to 10. We are right through the Pacific via Radio Australia, of course, and there are no outages tonight, so you should be getting us loud and clear wherever you are on the radio, digital radio, channel 25 on the ABC Listen app as well. First up tonight, we've got an edition of Motor Talk with Toby Hagen. So if you'd like to call, 1300 800 222 is my number. 1300 800 222. Toby will take your calls and answer any questions whatsoever. I wonder if you wanted to catch our podcasts, the best way to do it is to use the ABC Listen app. You might have listened last night. We had a very interesting discussion last night on what happened about 70 years ago with Britain's nuclear ambitions and using Australia as just a testing ground for them. During the Cold War race for atomic power, there was a series of secret tests carried out here, including the 1956 Mosaic G2 explosion at Alpha Island, part of the remote Montebello Islands archipelago, more than 100 k's off the Pilbara coast of Western Australia. Now, the legacy of those tests continues to raise some pretty difficult questions about radiation and secrecy and the impact on the people involved. Perhaps surprisingly, many Australians are still unfamiliar with the islands and the extraordinary role they played in the nuclear age. It was a very interesting conversation. I spoke with historian and author Professor Elizabeth Tynan. Her latest book, Nuclear Archipelago, Secrets, Power and the Biggest Atomic Blast in Australia, explores one of the nation's most significant and controversial nuclear events. Here's a little from it.
3: Very few people have heard of them. I think probably Western Australian people might know of them, but outside of Western Australia, they're not well known at all, and people certainly don't know that they were the site of nuclear tests. They're about 100 or so k's out off the Pilbara coast into the Indian Ocean. But, you know, they used to be part of Australia, you know, part of the continent of Australia, part of a vast continental

Yes, it's really worth a listen back to. So use the ABC Listen app and put ABC Nightlife into the search bar and away you'll go. Or you could stream this off the website too, abc.net.au/nightlife. So first up tonight, an edition of Motor Talk with Toby. Forget the traditional car salesperson. The showroom of the future could look very different. A Chinese company, predictably, called XPeng, is relaunching its brand and experimenting with robots as part of its new dealership experience. I know, you'll be asking Hal about whether it comes in four or six cylinders. The robots are designed to handle routine tasks like greeting customers, opening doors and guiding people around vehicles. Really? Anyway, we'll find out some more from Toby in a moment. 1-300-800-222, lines open for Toby. If you want to grab one, or you can text questions on 0467-922-702. Nightlife News Breakdown with Krishani Danji, political reporter, live blogger for Guardian Australia. We'll be looking at some breaking news about new national standards for working with children, and also the regulators' actions against Optus in the wake of last year's outage. It could see Optus fined for a lot. It's rumoured that Optus is not rumoured. It's known that Optus's parent company, Singtel, in Singapore, is maybe looking to offload a big stake in Optus too. So we'll keep up to date with all of that. Matthew Doran's going to join us in our second hour from the Middle East. Always love Matthew's reporting and his observations and his acute insight into what is actually going on. So we'll find out what's the latest from Benjamin Netanyahu's recent meeting with President Trump and the growing scepticism of why this time around Mr. Netanyahu's meeting with Trump might not go to script. Anyway, more with Matthew in the second hour of the program. The Kiwis are after us again. It's personal. There's arguments about whom invented sausage sizzles. We'll have a look at that. Mighty challenge, of course, our issues of the day. A lot of people get fined for not voting. We have compulsory voting in Australia. Some people think you shouldn't get fined. I'm not sure about that. I wonder what you think as well. There'll be other things that you would like to have a look at, I'm sure. And then Dave is in, disc under arm for Dave's disc. Dave is paying tribute to a country music icon, Willie Nelson, the man who would change country and create some of the finest songs with over 20 number one hit singles. You Only Love Me for My Willie, and yes, indeed, we do. Oh.

0: Yes, all right. All right, is everybody ready? We've got the garage door up and the keys.
1: Motor Talk with Toby Hagen.
0: Toby Hagen is a professional motoring writer who also undertakes paid contract work for various brands as an individual and in his business ventures as well. This commercial work is entirely separate from his editorial. He is committed to accuracy and fairness in all his reporting and maintains full editorial independence across all content he produces. Toby, good evening to you. Welcome back.
2: Thanks, Phil. Hello.
0: Great to have you with me. You're less croaky than I, which is terrific. Fantastic news. I've just, by the way, everyone, I adopted all of Nightlife's remedies, including the whiskey, the brandy, and last night I did obtain a small bottle of grappa and had a whack at that too. Well, you see the result. It's in front of me. Tonight, because I'm not on air tomorrow night, maybe I'll combine all three and see what happens. If I'm not here Monday, you'll know what happened. Toby, what's going on? Lepus is the new brand, a latest new brand, to confirm an imminent Australian arrival. This will make, what, 300 Chinese brands?
2: Something like that. That's where we're heading, I think. Yeah, there's been, I think it's roughly 12 or 14 brands over the last few years, and there are another dozen or so either confirmed, such as Lepus, or expected to arrive in the next sort of 2 years or so, 2 or 3 years. So it's a wild ride. And, as you say, Lepus is the next one, or one of the next ones off the next cab off the rank. But it's actually part of the Cherry group. So Cherry already has a bunch of brands in Australia, including obviously Cherry, Amoda, Jaku. They'll have Lepus, and they have more coming, including iCour. And

0: and Jatua. So there's a heck of a lot happening. But yeah, Leipas is, look, I'm trying to figure out how this fits within their range in terms of their broader lineup, because it's another Shock mid-sized SUV, which will be, it looks like, they haven't announced pricing, it looks like it'll be priced somewhere around the $50,000 mark, maybe a little bit more. And it's sort of got this generic look, which a lot of these Chinese SUVs have.
1: Yeah, they do. They all look the same.
0: That's it. And yeah. I know I was with a colleague a month or so ago, and we were walking down the street, and he said, oh, look at that one over there, and called it, I can't remember what he called it, a Geely, and it wasn't a Geely, it was a Zeekr, I think. And I said, well, that's the problem. I said, you know, we're supposed to know what we're talking about. You've called it wrong straight up, and it's the first time ever I've had that issue too, not being able to identify some cars.
1: Mid-sized SUVs from China pretty much look the same.
0: Yeah, and it's the technology too. One of the things China has done, which they've done exceptionally well, and the rest of the world, the rest of the car world's now looking at how to mimic this, is component sharing across not only models within their range, but across the entire board. And the amount of cars I get into where you can see clearly the screen, it's the same size screen, the icons and the basic layout on the screen are identical between completely different brands, which is quite unusual. So and they do that with a whole bunch of different factors, including things like, you know, hinges on doors and that sort of stuff, where again the traditional brands will say, oh no, we'll put different ones on every car. But they just say, there's the hinge, and guess what, it's going across all these different models.
1: Which makes a whole lot more sense. I mean,
0: it does make sense, because it's not the thing that differentiates a car. No one cares what the hinge, as long as it opens and closes the door, that's fine. But
1: The water bottle for the car window washer could be exactly the same in every car.
0: Yeah, that's right. And windscreen wiper motors, you could reel off a whole bunch of different components. It's the stuff you look at and touch and you know how it drives, those sorts of things which create the character of the car. So yeah, as I said, there's a lot of looking to do that. But yeah, I mean, It's interesting to watch all these new brands. I mean, it seems to be every, maybe not every week, certainly every few weeks, every three, four, five weeks, we seem to be jetting off to hear about another new brand. So it's pretty crazy.
1: Fuel prices will go up by about 16 cents on Sunday when the excise comes off.
0: Yeah, which is,
1: this will just again give more impetus to EV sales. Now, we spoke last time, I think, about, you know, the latest monthly sales, which for the first time showed a tipping point about EV.
0: Yeah.
1: You've been speaking to the Federal Chamber of Automotive Industries head.
0: Yeah.
1: He reckons the EV shift is permanent now.
0: He is, yeah. And the FCAI has been cautious, some would call it negative, about EVs in terms of the uptake. That seems to have changed. They seem to now be very much on the these things are heading in one direction only. He basically said this is not a one off. It is a structural shift in terms of what's happening with the market. So they're expecting it to keep on going. So it's going to be potentially a fairly wild ride. But the interesting thing is when you go through the sales figures, you see that the traditional brands, you know, Toyotas, Mazdas, Fords, those sorts of brands, they're the ones that are struggling with EVs at the moment. The newcomer brands, a lot of them are doing surprisingly well, selling a lot of cars. Now, obviously, price is a huge part of that. But there's a lot that needs to be done.
1: People like Toyota in big trouble because, I mean, there's a theory, you know, doing the rounds that China's dominance of EV manufacturing is now almost complete.
0: Yeah.
1: That this is what the world is going to be, and China will be the preeminent manufacturer of motor cars, EVs in the world, that Toyota's missed this, and the entire Japanese industry is in massive trouble. I know that they've already sounded some alarm bells saying we've all got to get together here and round the wagons, circle the wagons, because we're done for unless we do something.
0: Certainly the Japanese car makers seem to be the ones that are under the most pressure at the moment. They are well off the pace in terms of EV development.
1: Okay.
0: The only thing I'd say, I think Toyota will still be a powerhouse in not only the Australian car market but the global automotive industry, because they are so big. And if you look at what Toyota stands for, yes, they stand for good value cars, but it also stands for reliability, durability, and that cannot be – you can't do that overnight.
1: That's true.
0: Do it in 5 or 10 years.
1: But they've invested a lot in hybrids, and in Australia, of course, with the Land Cruiser, they're legendary here. But they aren't so big on EVs.
0: No, they're not big on EVs at all. And, you know, I talked about it. So the top-selling car last month was the

0: Tesla Model Y, $8,000-odd a single model, which is huge. Tesla last month did 8,500 cars total, so all EVs obviously. Toyota did 192. So they've got a lot of catching up to do on EVs. Yeah. Now, they do have a fair bit coming. They've got more models coming soon-ish, but they're not selling in big numbers. Toyota's very good at selling hybrids. They are not, at the moment, very good at selling EVs. They've got a long way to go. But it's interesting. You look at the global market. Obviously, Australia is a relatively small part. I think there's 80 or 90 million cars sold around the world each year. Our market's roughly 1.2 million. Markets like America, which is still a huge market. Now, that is obviously under Trump, pushed back pretty heavily on EVs.
1: Their industry is done for, isn't it? Because they've put tariffs up and effectively kept the world out.
0: Yeah.
1: And the world's moved on.
0: But they're
1: in big trouble, aren't they?
0: The American car makers, though, I think they know what's happening. They know at some point America's going to have to say, okay, we'll go down this low emissions route. So I think they're running a dual stream to an extent. They're saying, okay, we'll still give the American market what it wants, but we'll also work on what the world wants. Which is lower emission vehicles. So, there's a lot happening. And where I was coming at with Toyota is Toyota's obviously big in America, which, again, their hybrids and their other vehicles are performing extremely well in the States at the moment. So that's still holding them up nicely. So, but, yeah, I mean, there's no doubt that the Japanese car makers are under a lot of pressure. They need to change. They realise they need to change. And if you look at what some of them are doing, Mazda, for example, just launched a car called the 6E. They've got the CX-6E coming. Those cars are built by a company called Chang'an, a Chinese brand. Nissan's about to launch in Australia, it looks like, a Chinese source car as well. So in some ways, the traditional car makers are turning to China to help them create some of their future models, including obviously those electric ones that they're very strong in.
1: Yep. All right. Let's get to some calls. 1-300-800-222 is my number if you'd like advice from Toby. We don't do valuations or mechanics. There are lots of ways you can get advice on that. But Toby has driven most things and knows most cars, so ask him. Kate from Mossman. Sorry, Kate, you've been waiting on there. Hello.
2: Oh, hi, Phil. Hi, Toby. I was told today that I should update my from my 2018 Kia Cerato Sport Plus with 116,000 Ks because if I wait 2 years, it'll be 10 years old and then it won't be worth anything. Is this true?
0: No. Was this a dealer trying to tell you to do this, perchance?
2: Yeah, where's a man, not a dealer.
0: Okay. So,
1: A mansplainer.
0: Yeah, so look, clearly, you know, the older a car gets and the further it's travelled, yes, it's worth less, but it's not like they hit a 10-year barrier and at one point it was worth $10,000 and then it hits 10 years old and suddenly it's worth nothing. So, yeah, it may drop another $1,000 or something, but no, it is not going to fall off a cliff. You've gone through the biggest period of depreciation, which was year one of the car, as soon as you drive it out of off the showroom floor. And, look, there are some psychological barriers. You know, some people, 100,000, 200,000 kilometres, 10 years old, all that sort of stuff. But at the end of the day, if the car's in reasonable condition and you've looked after it and there are still obviously buyers in the used car market looking for that style of car, then I don't think it matters if it's 8 years, 9 years, 10 years old. They'll value it accordingly. Okay. So, look, the short story is your car, as I said, your car's gone through the biggest period of depreciation. If you buy a new one, you will certainly cop a lot more in terms of losses, in depreciation losses, than you will by holding onto your car now.
2: Okay, well, we did detour today by a Toyota dealer.
0: You want the car too, don't you?
2: well, we looked today at a Corolla Cross and a RAV4.
0: Yeah.
2: And, yeah, they're okay. So what do you think about those?
0: Yeah, they're good.
2: I know I live in Mossman. I should have an Audi or a Mercury.
1: In Mossman, yeah.
2: I don't care, really.
1: You need a big Touareg tractor there, don't you?
2: My car's unique for Mossman. There's no other cars.
0: Yeah, they're both both the Corolla Cross and the RAV4 are good cars. Obviously, the RAV4 is slightly bigger, so it depends if you need that size. The RAV4 is also newer, so it's only been out, you know, 3 months or whatever it is, so it's still a lot fresher. Both of them have a bit of a price premium on them, particularly the RAV4. Toyota knows it's onto a good thing. They've got a lot of people lining up to buy it, and the expectation is that in the second half of the year, it's going to be a pretty solid seller for them. So, certainly a great car. As I said, you will spend more to get into it. In the Corolla Cross area, I would say, yes, it's a good car, but also have a look at the Hyundai

0: owner, which is, I think, a little bit ahead. So it's a fraction better in terms of the hybrid version and so on.
1: Oh, really?
0: Bang for buck. Okay. So it's so have a look at that. And in the RAV4 category, I mean, there's a lot in that market segment, that a lot of great cars in that segment, all of which are worth a look.
2: Okay.
0: Kia Sportage, Hyundai Tucson, Nissan X-Trail, Honda CR-V, all of those cars for different reasons are worth a look.
1: Okay. All right. Thank you.
2: Thanks, Kate. Good luck in Mosman too. I know, but there's a style thing going on there. 1-300-800-222. I've got an 11-year-old car. It's a diesel. It's done 210,000. Goes perfectly well.
0: Mm, yeah.
2: Just keep it.
0: Yeah, that's right. I mean, you know, your depreciation's done on a car that age, so it's...
2: Yeah, I mean, the mechanic said, you know, mate, it's not worth selling.
0: Yeah, that's it. That's
2: and,
0: it.
2: And, if you know, it goes perfectly well, so it's a diesel. It'll do another 200.
0: Yeah. Yeah. If you look after it, absolutely.
2: that's a question. David from Glenbrook. G'day, Dave.
3: G'day, how are you?
2: Pretty good.
3: Look, I'm interested in a second-hand PHEV, like a Ford Escape or an Outlander, or should I sort of go for a BYD that's a few years old, the C-Line?
0: C-Line 6 or something.
3: Yeah.
0: Yeah, I mean, the advantage of those, so, you know, the Outlander... The really early Outlanders, incidentally, did have some issues with battery degradation, so you could.
3: I'm talking about 22 or 23.
0: Oh, right, okay. No, those ones are all right. The difference that BYD and the Chinese manufacturers generally have done with plug-in hybrid electric vehicles, they put in bigger electric motors and bigger batteries, so you tended to get longer EV range. So whereas the two you're looking at, from memory, around about 40 kilometres range, somewhere around that. I know Mitsubishi stepped it up recently with the Outlander, but previously something around 40 kilometres, whereas the other ones, the Chinese ones, often around 80, 100, sometimes more than 100 k's off the EV side of it, and had more of an EV-like feel in terms of the way they drove. So so I think they've sort of reset the template a little bit for how to do a plug-in hybrid, and I think have done it reasonably well. And when I say them, I'm saying the Chinese brands generally. So I guess it depends. You know, the other thing with that C-Line 6, certainly bang for buck, they put plenty in there. So before that rolled up, the top-selling plug-in hybrid in the country was the Outlander plug-in hybrid. The C-Line 6 rolled up, and it almost instantly turned into the top-selling plug-in hybrid because, as I said, you got more for less money. So it was, so it tended to go pretty well from that perspective.
3: But the Escape sort of not so good?
0: No, the Escape wasn't bad. There aren't many of them around because it was fairly short-lived. Okay. So it was it wasn't bad. Again, the Chinese ones have I think done it better generally, but as in the plug-in hybrid side. Where some of the Chinese ones didn't do it as well is things like driving manners, driving dynamics. So the cornering and the stability and so on wasn't always as good as things like an Escape, where the Escape was very good on that. The Chinese ones weren't necessarily as solid on that on that side of it. So
2: okay.
0: So yeah,
2: thanks, Dave.
3: Thank you.
2: Good on you, David from Glenbrook. Where are we? Bob in the Hawkesbury. G'day, Bob.
4: G'day, Phil. Sorry to hear you're not feeling well. Question for Toby. My wife's got a little i30 diesel Hyundai 2011 that's got 260,000 k's on it. Still goes well. Cost us nothing to run, has brakes and windscreen wipers, about the only thing that's been replaced on it. Mm-hmm. It's worth almost nothing as a trade-in, but we're thinking that a plug-in hybrid might be the way to go. We've got three batteries and we're on three phase, so I can put the bigger Zappy charger in.
0: Mm-hmm.
4: Had a RAV4 on order for 3 months, and it could be another 3 months till we get one. But looking at maybe something like the Kona or the C-Line 6 or the MG HS Super Hybrid, it's quite a conundrum. There's so many options.
0: Yeah.
4: One of the things that's important to us is distance. We travel to Bathurst about once a week or so.
0: Mm-hmm.
4: So having a hybrid option, living in the Hawkesbury and maybe not having access when we're mm-hmm. away from our place to
0: okay.
2: What do you reckon, Toby?
0: Mm. Well, just on that last point, in terms of the travelling from the Hawkesbury to Bathurst, what would that be, 150, 200 k, something like that? So I think your average EV is going to be fine with that. Like, you'd get there and back on a lot of them.

0: So I wouldn't say rule out a pure EV from that perspective. But if you feel more comfortable in a plug-in hybrid, that's cool as well. Just be aware, you talked about three-phase power. Very, very few, I'm trying to think if any, plug-in hybrids take the maximum 22 kilowatt charge that three-phase power puts out. So most of them are limited to 6.6, 7.4 kilowatts. Some of them will do 11 kilowatts. Not a whole lot of them will do 22, and you need 22 capability on the car side for your three-phase power to actually deliver that. And you are just not going to need three-phase power at all for a plug-in hybrid. So a big battery on a plug-in hybrid would be 30 or 40 kilowatt hours, and off single phase power, you can get 7.4 kilowatts. So it's going to take you, say, 4 hours to do four or five hours maximum to charge it off single phase power. So you really are not going to need three phase. If you've got it in the house, you can put it in, that's fine. But don't go out of your way to put it in for that, is what I'm saying. So, of those other ones you're looking at,
1: the RAV4, we've got one on order, but that's 70k in the top of the range with a light bar on it. The Outlander's 65, the Geely Star A EM's 45, the Forester's 55, but
0: The Forester's not a plug-in hybrid though, is it?
1: Oh yeah. Yeah, but they do make a PHEV now apparently.
0: All right, Subaru.
1: Yeah.
0: Okay, there you go. I'm missing that one.
1: the C-Line 5 also.
0: Yeah.
1: A bit smaller than the 7.
0: Yeah, and you can look at
1: C10. But we're not committed to a plug-in hybrid.
0: Yeah.
1: It's just the distance that was a concern. But, you know, do you buy now? Do you wait a couple of months till 3 or 4 more new
0: Yeah, well, that's the challenge. And I was chatting to someone about this the other day, and they said, you know, I mean, we know that there will be, if the question are there going to be better cars in a year or two? Yes, and you could have said that 5 years ago, 10 years ago, 20 years ago.
2: It's always been the case.
0: The market moves along. Mm. The difference with EVs and hybrids is they're moving generally a lot quicker than we saw with the developments in petrol and diesel over the last 20 or 30 years. So there's a lot going on. But that said, I also think there's some really solid value in the market now. And you look at, you know, take that C-Line 5 you mentioned, it's, what, 42, 43 grand or something drive away. A Geely Starray is a direct competitor to that. And that thing's, I did a 2,000K round trip in that, and it did really well. So there's lots of value there. The RAV4 is a very, very good plug-in hybrid, but as you pointed out, it's expensive, so you're paying a fair bit for it. But one of the things I like with that RAV4, they've got an EV mode where when it's in EV mode, it only runs on the electric motor. So even if you put the throttle to the floor, it won't start the petrol engine, which I quite like in terms of just being able to say, okay, I want to use it as an electric vehicle for the moment. So the RAV4 is good but expensive. So, and you know, as you looked at, $20,000 less, and you'll probably get more equipment and longer EV range in some of the Chinese ones. Just depends how much you value that, I guess.
2: Mm, okay. All right, Bob, we'll move on. Others want to have a say as well. Rob, this one in Canberra. G'day, Bob.
3: Yeah, good evening, Phil. I'm Toby. How are you?
2: Yeah, good.
3: Toby, I'm thinking of getting an electric vehicle. I've had Skodas, got a Skoda at the moment, and I went and saw the dealer here and had a look at the Enyaq and the other one that he's got there.
0: Mm-hmm.
3: Anyway, the trade-in they gave me wasn't really good, so I thought I'd have a look at the Mazda.
0: Mm.
3: And I think you've answered some of my questions to the Mazda CX-6E.
0: Yep.
3: Around September. I put it on one of those. And they haven't given me evaluation on my vehicle yet, of course. Have you got any other alternatives that I could be looking at?
0: Oh, it's heaps. So if you like your Skoda, obviously there's others within the Volkswagen family. You look at the Volkswagen ID4, ID5, that sort of thing. The Elroq, I think, is the other one you're talking of, the Skoda, the smaller electric one. I haven't driven that yet. I've driven the Enyaq, haven't driven the Elroq. But the Enyaq and the ID4, the Volkswagen ID4 and ID5, they're all the same thing underneath. They just put different branding and different bodies on top. So they are okay. They're nothing special in that electric car market, but they're okay. As you see, the Mazda 6E, I've only done a very brief drive of that in left-hand drive form. I've got one coming up in about 3 or 4 weeks, I

0: think, so I'll be able to spend more time in it. And as I said earlier, it's built by Chang'an. So it's a Chinese car that Mazda has styled and done some local tuning and so on. So it's a bit of a different thing, but, you know, you've got a whole range. There's an entire, you know, the market you're looking at, the $60,000 to $70,000 market, there's a heap going on in there, starting with Tesla Model 3, Tesla Model Y are both worth a look to at least get a foundation of what's available and sort of the pinnacle in terms of the best sellers and some of the best cars on the market, the best EVs on the market. A whole bunch from everyone else. So you just go down the list in terms of Chery, Geely, BYD. There's a string of them out there. It just depends where you want to look. But I would start, to be honest, I would start with Tesla to get that, get an idea of what's there, and then have a look at other options.
1: Okay. All righty. Thanks, Bob. Kim from Fig Tree. G'day, Kim.
2: Hi, Toby. How are you going?
0: Good.
2: Look, we've been looking at the Zeekr 7X, but we've pretty much went to order it. There's no dealer in our area at the moment. They're just setting up. But it's just been so hard to get prices and back and forwards. And then we've been doing lots of research on it, and there's been a lot of feedback saying they've been told their vehicles are coming, and then, you know, weeks later they're still not here, wanting them to pay forward for it and all those kind of things. So we've kind of gone off them a little bit, and we're thinking about looking at waiting and having a look at the Mazda, the
0: CX-6E.
2: Yep. What do you think the comparison between those two are? We've looked at lots of YouTube videos and stuff like that. There's so much out there.
0: Yeah. So I haven't driven the CX-6E yet, so I can't give you any guidance on that one, unfortunately. But
2: Have you heard bad feedback about the Zeekr, just the delivery? Like, the car's fantastic, we love it, but
0: no, I haven't heard negatives on that. Zeekr has been a bit inundated. They're selling a lot of cars at the moment, and they're so I guess it's probably a little bit of that. My first recommendation would be to try another dealer that might give you, or might be a bit more transparent, maybe not put that that pressure in terms of paying up front, that sort of thing, because they're always keen to sign people up. I think once dealers have people, you know, once they're flooded with orders, they can tend to potentially get a bit lazy and just say, okay, you know, we can easily sell these things, we don't have to work too hard, but try another dealer and see if you have any luck there. And then, as per the previous caller, that area end of the market is there's no shortage of options there. Tesla Model Y is obviously the direct competitor to a 7X, or one of the direct competitors. And there's a lot more coming from a whole bunch of different brands. So it's, you know, one I should have mentioned previously too is the MG S6 is really good buying in that end of the market. As I said, the Teslas are worth a look. Trying to think where else to go. Geely's got a smaller one. They haven't got the bigger one. The Hyundai Alexio, Toyota BZ4X. There's a bunch there, but as I said, MG S6 is one of the better ones. Tesla Model Y is one of the good ones. Haven't driven that Mazda yet.
2: Okay, no worries. Thanks for your help.
1: All right.
2: Have a great day.
1: No worries, Kim. Thank you. One of my texters says, hi, is Philip on tonight? He sounded unwell yesterday. Yeah, he's still here. I know, he's not sounding much better, is he? Margaret in Brisbane texting Phil and Toby, I'm a driving instructor. I use a Kia Rio, but I'm thinking of updating to an EV. Interested to hear if Toby thinks I should stick with a regular car to teach.
0: I would call an EV a regular car as well. But well, I don't think it's going to make an enormous difference in terms of the cars. Obviously, the idea that a lot of the brands try to do with an EV is get them behaving similarly to what
1: they
0: people
1: don't
0: are
1: drive
0: used to.
1: That dramatically differently.
0: No, I mean, you get things like regenerative braking, but a lot of them have adjustability to that. So when you lift off the throttle, and it can brake quite dramatically, which the Teslas do. They've got quite aggressive regen. But you can often adjust that on the other cars. So that's one thing that's different. Obviously, response, how the throttle responds is generally sharper, is generally quicker than it is in a petrol car. But no, there'll be a lot of similarities. So I would say if you are, I can't see any negatives with going to it, with heading to that for driving, instructing and so on. And that's obviously where the market's heading. So, yeah.
1: Give it a go. Okay. Just back on resales, Carmel's texted us saying, Toby, just sold my Mazda 2 Neo, 11 years old, $10,000. Genuine $66,000 on the clock.

0: Full Service Records, always garaged. I had many, many buyers.
1: Yeah.
0: She said.
1: Yeah, yeah. And I find that happens with some of those older cars. If you've got one in good condition and relatively low kilometres, they're certainly worth something. And and this whole thing of cars are worthless, and a lot of people have tried to say this about EVs. Oh, they're worthless after a few years. Well, they're not worthless. Go and have a look on at the classifieds. Look through what's for sale.
0: Tom from Eltham's got a question on these lines too. G'day, Tom.
2: Hey, how you going?
0: Not bad. Where you go?
2: I've got currently, this is sort of not too relevant, but it's relevant. So I've got a 1986 Volvo 240, which has been running for 500,000 Ks. It's running absolutely sweet.
1: Yep.
2: As you know, very reliable, I guess, longevity of a car.
1: Mm.
2: And you get those with your Land Cruisers and your Toyotas and, you know, very, very good reliability. But because they came out in the 90s or whatever, we know that they're very good, reliable cars, and that's what we learned they were. How are we going to know that electric vehicles are going to become, like, how do we know about reliability in the future? Like, what are your thoughts on that?
1: Yeah, well, I mean, ultimately,
2: electric vehicles.
1: Yeah, ultimately, with any brand and any car, and we've had people on this show ring up and say, oh, is the 300 series Land Cruiser, is that going to be as reliable as the 200 series? I wouldn't have a clue. When the thing's brand new, no one can guarantee you that it's going to be as reliable. I guess all you got to look at is say, okay, Toyota with its Land Cruisers generally does a pretty good job on the engineering and generally makes them to last a long time. So it would be surprising if it didn't, but you can't guarantee that. So looking at the entire market, doesn't matter what brand you point at and what technology you point at, I can't give you a guarantee on any of them being reliable in 10, 20, 30 years, other than to say, again, look at the history of the brand, all that sort of stuff. What I would say about EVs is there have been numerous studies. So there was a study come out a week or two ago from the UK talking about battery longevity and talking about issues with electric cars and the sorts of issues that came up. And battery failure wasn't even in the top five, I think it was, issues that they were having.
0: That seems not to be an issue now, isn't it?
1: It's proving more and more not to be an issue. And the problem was
0: that is, the battery will last as long as the car will last.
1: Often, it's looking like they're going to last longer than the car. So, unfortunately, early on, some of the early EVs, the Nissan Leaf being the most obvious, had very bad battery degradation that's given them a bit of a bad name. So, there's no guarantees other than to say that, the batteries seem to be lasting longer. There's very little to go wrong with the motors. The motors are fairly simple things, far simpler than an internal combustion engine. And the rest of the car, a lot of it is shared with a petrol or diesel car. So it's, they've all got suspension and brakes and everything else. So, I would say take Toyota as a brand. I would think the Toyota EVs, I would anticipate, and I can't guarantee, obviously, but I'd anticipate that they'll probably last as long as the Toyota petrol cars. I think that's how they would have engineered them, and the technology itself should go the distance.
0: Yeah, all right. Thanks, Tom. It's a question I think that a lot of people wonder about when new technology arrives too.
1: Yeah.
0: Gary's got a good question. G'day, Gary.
3: Hi. Hi, Toby. I've got an EV6, a Kia EV6, and it's frustrating. I'm registered with three of the charging companies and so on, and why haven't we just got, like in the UK, just tap and go? What's the problem?
1: The problem is, you're right, it is ludicrous and it's frustrating the way they've done it. I think what's basically happened is the various charging networks, there's sort of five or six big ones and probably another 10 or so, 10 to maybe 15 smaller ones, have all decided, oh, we want to keep the data, we want to be in charge of how people are paying, and they want to have that control in a way that that you're using their app, that they've got your details, all that sort of stuff. It is just madness. Why they didn't just use credit cards is beyond me, and some of them are starting to now use credit cards, but it's crazy what's gone on, because it is so frustrating for people when they first get an EV and they've got that negative experience of having to sign up to 3, 4, 5, 6 different apps, set up accounts, all that sort of stuff. The one thing that can save you a little bit, and it doesn't work with all of them, and the main one is Tesla, doesn't do this, but an RFID card, so radio frequency, whatever it is, it basically looks like a credit card generally. They're about that size. You can buy them for usually about $10, and that'll have a code on it. It looks a bit like a number plate, like a rego number, and you can put that in your app. So you still got to create the app. You've still got to create the account. Sorry, you've got to create the account and then sign up to it. But you can then use that card instead of having to open the app the whole time. So that's one slight way around it, a little bit less painful. There is still pain there. But as I said, the industry is starting to embrace that new technology called credit cards a little bit more, which is can't happen soon enough, I reckon.
0: Yes, exactly.
3: I've got RFID cards for two of the suppliers, but the NRMA haven't got it yet.
1: No.
3: And they're one of the big ones around. I can't believe why they wouldn't have it. But
1: no.
3: Anyway,
1: I've
3: got to wait for it.
1: And just two things on that. So you're right, NRMA doesn't have it yet, but NRMA, I believe, is starting to use credit cards. So on some of their ones, they're starting to use credit cards. And the second thing is you don't generally need two RFID cards. So that RFID card, you can use the number on multiple accounts. So you don't need to get one for every single app that you want to use. So you didn't need two. You probably only needed one. And that card, it may be branded Eevee or ChargeFox or whatever, but you can still use that number in your other accounts. So you'll just go into the app, put in that code in there, and it will still work on that card. So, so you don't need multiple RFID cards generally.
0: Okay, thanks, Gary. 1-300-800-222 is the number. Annie from Melbourne says, I've got a Toyota Yaris ZR 2014, 93,000 Ks, one owner, I can get 12 grand. You can't kill Toyotas. Well, yeah, that's true. Mark from Mount White. G'day, Mark.
4: Good evening, Bob. Good evening, Toby.
1: G'day.
4: Not a huge fan of EVs, but I have been leaning towards plug-ins.
1: Mm-hmm.
4: Big fan on YouTube of Edison Motors from Canada.
1: Mm-hmm.
4: They're building serial plug-in EVs, or hybrids, I should say.
1: Yep.
4: So I know that Nissan have brought in serial hybrids in the X-Trail and a couple of other models. Are anyone else going to be bringing serial hybrids rather than parallel hybrids?
1: Yes, you're talking series hybrid rather than serial, yeah?
4: Yes, thank you very much. But yeah.
1: Series. So, yeah, the difference being that in a parallel hybrid, it can the engine, so the petrol engine and or the electric motor can power the car at any different times, whereas in a series, it is it's only the electric motor doing the work and the engine is there as a generator. So, there are others doing it. I mean, you go back to Holden with the Volt and they were one of the first. There was a slight, at about 140 k's an hour, I think it would the engine would kick in and power the car directly, but generally it was a plug-in hybrid, series hybrid. So, and there's a lot more going on. So the next step, one of the next steps we're seeing is EREVs or REEVs, so extended range electric vehicles, and they're essentially plug-in hybrids where it is exactly what you're talking about. They only drive, the electric motor is the only thing driving the wheels. So we're starting to see that. A lot of the US makers are starting to do that with pickup trucks. And there's a bit going on in that space generally. So there's you'll start to see, I think, more of it. But even now the plug-in hybrids, I touched on it earlier with some of the Chinese ones. A lot of them these days are doing without gearboxes. So the engine, the petrol engine, will drive the car at higher speeds, but only at above usually about 70 or 80 k's an hour. So effectively the engine is sort of locked in fourth gear, something like that. So below that, the electric motor does the work. Above that, the engine can kick in.
0: So don't need a gearbox.
1: Yeah, so they end up taking out
0: half the gearbox.
1: Either have a smaller gearbox or basically no gearbox. And saves a bit of weight and makes it a bit simpler.
0: All right, 1-300-800-222 is the number. Text comments, is BYD short for backyard or bring your dream? No, it's build your dream, isn't it?
1: Build your dreams, yeah. Which the early cars into Australia had that written across them and they realised that was a bit daggy, so they got rid of it and made it BYD.
0: BYD. Nick says, with all the talk about solid-state batteries coming soon, should I wait? Well, this is a perennial question, isn't it?
1: Yeah, it is.
0: They're not here yet.
1: No, they're not here yet. And keep in mind, Toyota promised them, I think it was 2019, they said they have solid-state batteries. So, look, a lot of brands working on them, Mercedes, Toyota, Nissan, the Chinese brands, all working on them. They're not here yet. And I guess if the question is, will there be better battery technology in a year or two or three, the answer is absolutely yes, because batteries are the most expensive component in the car. That is the highest tech component that the car makers work on. There's an incredible amount of research and development going into new battery chemistries to batteries generally. And not just for cars, but obviously cars have kickstarted it a fair bit. But yes, there will be better batteries around. But as I said earlier, there's also some decent tech out there now that seems to be reasonable value.
0: Yep. Okie doke. Darren from Burwood. G'day, Darren.
5: Hey, guys. I get really frustrated at the amount of ignorance that's going on amongst EV dealers. They don't seem to know anything, especially the specifics about home charging. It drives me crazy.
1: Yeah, I mean, there's a lot of there's a big knowledge void, I find, in terms of people not knowing what's required necessarily at home, and a lot of people thinking you need three-phase, which very, very, very few people need three-phase. I'm not saying it's a negative, but there's no point in most instances spending a lot of money and getting three-phase. Yeah, with home charging, it is a challenge. And, you know, a lot of people will be fine just running it off a standard PowerPoint. If you're doing less than 100 kilometres a day, a regular PowerPoint can do the trick.
0: Because you just do it overnight and it's fine.
1: Yeah.
5: Here's my question. Is a standard house set up at 10 amps, so you're only going to get 2.4 kilowatts? Is that usually how it goes?
1: So a standard PowerPoint is 10 amps. So, yeah, 2.3, 2.4 kilowatts. But you can run. So most houses, I think, have 63 amps coming in through the wire from the street. But you can run a 32 amp cable, so you can get your electrician to wire a 32 amp cable from the box, so from your meter box, to wherever you need it, and that will then give you single phase 7.4 kilowatt of EV charging. So that's what a lot of people do, and that's probably the most obvious one to and potentially the most cost effective. The biggest cost is likely to be getting it from the meter box to the garage. If your meter box is right next to the garage, it might cost $100, $200. If it's not, as I worked out recently, it cost me $2,000. So it was so it can cost a bit to do it, but yeah.
5: And essentially the next step up is 3 32-amp cables, which is what everyone calls three-phase, which will give you up to 22 kilowatts, roughly.
1: Yeah, that's right. So, but you know, most houses aren't necessarily wired for that, and that's what I say to people, don't go pulling three-phase into your house just for an EV because you're not going to need it. If you're doing a new build and the electrician says it'll only cost a couple hundred bucks, then fine, go and give it a crack. But for most people, single-phase will work. But yeah, I mean, it's so 32 amps is the one that that does that... you know, that's the max I think you can get. I'll probably be proven wrong by an electrician here, but I think that's the max you can get from a single phase from the meter box to the garage.
0: Yeah. Okay.
5: Another quick one. Have you tried the new XPeng G6?
1: I haven't tried the updated one. So I've driven the one previously. They did an update, obviously, as part of their relaunch in Australia, and I haven't driven that yet. But the previous one was a good thing. It was a great thing. It was one of the better ones of those mid-sized electric SUVs, but I haven't driven the update, no.
5: What are your thoughts on that compared to the Zeekr X?
1: Zeekr X or 7X? Because the 7X is the more obvious.
5: The smaller one, yeah.
1: Yeah, the X. Yeah. Well, the X is obviously smaller, so Zeekr X is a smaller car. And Zeekr 7X sells in higher numbers, but the X, I think, is a great car, and particularly the update they just did to it 3 or 4 months ago. Yeah. Obviously brought in more range, so a bigger battery. They freshened up the interior in particular and sharpened the pricing. So once you put all that into the mix, it turned out to be it was already a decent car, and now I think it's a really good car for the money.
0: Mm. Okay.
5: Yeah.
0: Righto.
5: I've found out the new G6 is coming out. I'll be able to try it this Saturday, so it'll be interesting to see how it goes.
1: Yeah, they're on the road, but as I said, I haven't driven that updated one yet.
0: Okay. Thanks, Darren. Hi, guys, says Johnny. We did a cheap upgrade from a 10-amp socket in the garage to a 15-amp socket, similar to what you have your caravan with the big earth pin. It was cheap, it was easy, and it doubled the charging speed.
1: I mean, theoretically, shouldn't double the charging speed.
0: It wouldn't double it, would it?
1: It'd be 50% more, but depending on what you had there. But that does rely on, so it's not going to do anything. Most EVs come with some people call them a granny charger. It's just the thing that plugs into the standard PowerPoint.
0: Mm.
1: almost all of them these days are 10 amps. By updating your plug to a 15-amp plug, it is going to make no difference. You're still plugging the charger is not going

0: pull more than 10 amps out of that 15 amp plug. So it's not going to make a difference. So you would have to upgrade the charger too to benefit from that 15 amp plug.
1: Yeah. On EV longevity, my text says my 2016 pre-May Tesla Model S has 116,000 Ks, same brake pads. The battery's over 90% capacity. And still the best part, free to lifetime charging. Oh, you did for those things.
0: Yeah, the early ones.
1: It's the best buy ever. I bought it in 2018 secondhand.
0: Yeah, wow. So yeah, the very early Teslas did have lifetime charging, which is a bonus for a lot of people. And I've spoken to Uber drivers who said, yeah, that's partly why they bought it. They think it's awesome. But the one point I'd make on that with the brake pads, so some brands, Porsche being one of them, have a mandatory brake pad replacement on their EVs. It's usually around about 6 years because they say after that, the pad material could start to degrade. You can get excessive corrosion, all sorts of stuff. So on a 10-year-old car or whatever, I'd be considering new brake pads or at least get someone to check them and say, are these pads all right? Because you're not going to be using them much in everyday driving, but that one time you do need them for an emergency stop, if they have degraded and if they're not right, then it's obviously an issue.
1: My text, fast charging batteries are being developed in China, 20 minutes for 95% from a 10% remaining charge. There are more than one maker. Also, China's now got battery changing stations. Cars driven in, battery swapped in 3 minutes.
0: Yeah, so
1: that's not going to happen here, is it?
0: No, so that's NIO that does the battery swap, and I don't think it'll happen here. It looks like we're going to get the NIO brand, but it's enormously challenging in Australia. And if you look at the charging,
1: it's not practical, is it?
0: Yeah, no. So BMW is just launching the new iX3 now, mid-sized SUV. That's going to have, so it's 805 kilometres of range standard, and it's going to be able to put in 300 kilometres of range in 10 minutes. So you can stop for 10 minutes at the right charger. 10 minutes later, you'll have 300 extra kilometres of range. So that's here now. That car is on sale today, and it can do that level of charging. And the stuff that's coming out of China is faster again. So it's looking like being, we talk about the fastest chargers in Australia now, I think they're 404 or 450 kilowatts. There are megawatt plus chargers, so 1,000 kilowatt plus chargers coming in the next few months. And they are looking like doing a 300 odd kilometre charge in 5 minutes. So it's
1: there you go.
0: The challenge will be putting them in the right place, because they're expensive chargers, and so that's going to be the challenge, is making sure they're in the right spots, and that will take a heck of a lot longer. The proof of concept's here, but it'll take longer to be useful.
1: We've got time for a quick one from Andrew. G'day, Andrew.
2: Yeah, g'day, guys. How are we going?
1: Yeah, good.
2: Yeah.
1: Have to be quick here, Andrew, but go on.
2: Just in relation to right to repair laws, I've got a 2024 GWM Canon, and I've just recently found out that I can't take it other than the dealership to get serviced. There was a law saying that you couldn't sell cars in Australia unless they released the information. Is that correct?
0: So certainly under Australian consumer law, yes, you've got to be able to, they can't force you to take it back to the dealership. You can take it to other dealers, independent mechanics and so on, to get it checked out. The industry years ago started pushing back on the amount they'd spent on software to make it so they were trying to charge the small mechanics a heap of money to be able to access the software essentially. But I know a lot of the brands have signed up to make it affordable. So they still charge them, but it might be, $50 or $100 or something instead of thousands that they were trying to get previously. So most brands are doing that. I have no idea where GWM's at and whether they are part of that, but it doesn't sound right, and it doesn't sound certainly you should be able to go somewhere else to get the car serviced. I can try and look into that and see what I can learn about it, but off the top of my head, as I said, I'm not sure where GWM plays in that space.
1: Look into it, because it's probably not legal, actually. Yeah.
0: No, certainly under consumer law, I said, people have to be able to – you can't say you must service it with us. It's got to be able to be serviced elsewhere, so yeah.
1: Yeah, a common misconception, actually. All right, Toby, we've just about done. What have you been driving? You've been driving a C-Line 5?
0: C-Line 5, yeah, which was pretty sharp. Interesting where they've cut some of the costs. So it had a panoramic sunroof and it's got an electric driver's seat. It only had a heated driver's seat. So I thought, that's interesting. They've saved a fraction of money there, and you can see where they're starting to save a bit of money. But bang for buck, it's a pretty impressive thing. So, in terms of the, 42 or 43 grand, something like that, drive away, it's pretty sharp.

0: Another thing they could get rid of, heated steering wheels.
1: Yeah.
0: Completely useless.
1: I'm not sure if the people in Tasmania and Melbourne would agree.
0: Come on.
1: And weirdly, I've started using them occasionally on a really cold day. I love firing up a heated steering wheel. But I agree, it's not a massive one. But keep in mind the cost. It wouldn't cost that much. So
0: maybe. All right, Tobes, always terrific talking. So appreciate it. Thank you.
1: Cool, pleasure.
0: I'll see you back in a couple of weeks. Toby Hagen is a professional motoring writer and he's committed to accuracy and fairness in all his reportings. All right, coming up, we've got the Nightlife News Breakdown with Krishani Danji. We'll do that straight after the news.
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3: ABC News with Andrew Kaloupas. The CFMEU's new administrator says the Victorian branch is holding back efforts to clean up the union. 2 years ago, all branches of the construction arm of the union were placed into administration by the federal government following revelations the union had been infiltrated by organised crime. Michael Crosby has told 7:30 the administration process will continue even if resistance to reform persists.
4: In Victoria particularly, we have an organised opposition. Every day that goes by, they're taking shots at the administration over and over and over again. It's ludicrous. There were things wrong with the way the union was run, terribly wrong. We're fixing it up. Just get on board.
3: The US military says it's carried out a fresh wave of strikes against Iran in response to recent Iranian attacks on US forces. Targets include command centres, missile and drone facilities and maritime capabilities. Here's the BBC's Yolande Nell.
5: US Central Command says that over 2 hours it struck dozens of targets belonging to Iran's Revolutionary Guard Corps. Iranian state media say that the island of Kerchem in the Strait of Hormuz and other southern locations were hit, with explosions also reported in the west of the country. In northern Egypt, maritime security experts say drone strikes started fires on two natural gas vessels, one of which was US-owned. Local authorities haven't confirmed the cause of the blaze. Egypt, a US ally, hasn't previously been directly attacked by Iran in the recent conflict.
3: At least 8 people have been killed and dozens injured after a large-scale Russian aerial attack on locations across Ukraine. Russia's defense ministry says its forces struck what it called military facilities across Ukraine. But President Volodymyr Zelensky says dozens of homes, businesses and infrastructure facilities have been destroyed or damaged in the capital Kyiv and the western city of Lviv. Lviv Mayor Andrei Sadovy says residents are helping with rescue efforts.
6: It's difficult to say how many people may still be trapped under the rubble. More than 20 people have received medical assistance and some have been sent to hospital. These are barbarians, not human beings. They're deliberately attacking residential buildings and killing civilians.
3: Officials in Japan say the number of people known to have died after this week's powerful earthquake in the south of the country has risen to at least 30. Rescue teams continue to work through the rubble in the Kumamoto Prefecture on Kyushu Island, searching for survivors. Minari Hubara of the Japanese Red Cross says thousands of people have fled to emergency shelters.
7: There are still some areas without running water and electricity. Because of this, many people are struggling, especially vulnerable groups, including elderly persons and children, are particularly at risk. There are more than 400 evacuation centers open where over 8,000 people stay.
3: Neurologists say an early blood test for Alzheimer's disease will be a great tool for people concerned about getting the disease. Clinical trials for the tests were announced upon the opening of the Asia Pacific Centre of Excellence at the Neuroscience Research Australia Institute in Sydney. There are hopes it'll help identify changes before brain disorder symptoms appear. The National Health and Medical Research Council's Dr. Emma Devaney says it's only a tool and that people must manage their own lifestyles to prevent risk.
8: Lifestyle modification can have a significant impact. Exercise is so important. Good sleep, monitoring high blood pressure, high cholesterol, thinking about family risk. All of those things are really important as we manage our risk going forward.
3: Victoria's chief vet says the state's first case of H5 bird flu was identified by a member of the public. Victoria's first suspected case of the deadly H5N1 strain has been detected in a greater crested tern found in Portland in the state's west. Dr. Graham Cook says surveillance efforts rely heavily on the public reporting dead or injured birds.
9: They're asking really for the public to keep on reporting dead and injured birds, because that is how we will understand the extent of this first detection and whether it is moving into other birds in our native ecosystem.
3: To sport, and in the AFL, Geelong has risen to fourth on the ladder with a 25-point win against Collingwood at the MCG. The Cats set up the win with 9 goals in the first two quarters to Collingwood's 4. Geelong continued to dominate in the second half to win 15-7, 97 to 10-12, 72. You're up to date with the latest from ABC News.
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2: Yes, well, hello to you, and how are you? Philip Clark with you on ABC Radio. If you're into the footy, by the way, Geelong up against Collingwood, and as Paul from Plainland says, how about those Roosters? A lot of happy people in the eastern suburbs. Yes, the eastern suburbs Roosters beating the Cowboys at 82-12, a flogging anyway. So the season continues. It's Thursday night. It's July the 30th. Happy to have your company too. Sorry about croaky voice. I'm sure after the weekend I'll be back on deck. It's 11:06 Eastern. It's 9:06 in WA, 11:24 in South Australia and the Territory, right through the Pacific, courtesy of Radio Australia, as you know. Moresby at 11:06. Tuvalu, Fiji and Kiribati at 1:06. All right, coming up in this hour, the Nightlife News Breakdown with Krishani Danji. We'll have a chat with Matthew Doran, the ABC's fabulous Middle East correspondent, who always loves speaking with Matthew. And we'll talk about sausages in this hour as well. A bit later on, Dave's Disc. By the way, Dave's going to pay tribute to the great Willie Nelson. So we're looking forward to that after the mighty challenge. Thanks for the texters, by the way. Wherever you live, maybe a heated steering wheel isn't needed, but in Hobart it's wonderful, says Janet in Hobart. I don't need to blast the heating. A warm steering wheel and the seat are all I need. Loving my Skoda. There you go. Philip and Cogra says, yes, Phil, heated steering wheels can be eliminated by gloves. I just think they're really, you know, by the time you put your hands on the wheel and get going, I mean, really, is that is that the most important thing in life? Maybe that's why I'm not in charge of designing cars, hey? 1-300-800-222 is the number. Let's get this hour started with the Nightlife News Breakdown.
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2: Time for Nightlife News Breakdown. E-Safety Commissioner Julie Inman-Grant is heading to the federal court, and in her sights is the messaging platform Telegram. Following a year-long investigation, eSafety alleges that Telegram has failed to comply with systemic safety obligations under the Online Safety Act's relevant electronic services standard in relation to pro-terror material appearing on the platform, as well as failing to minimise the risk of future breaches. She had this to say.
3: We have alleged that Telegram has failed to detect, deter and disrupt pro-terror material on its service, has failed to remove pro-terror material after becoming aware of it, including after reports by Australian end users were made, and has failed to remove accounts, groups and channels connected to that content.
2: She also went on to say that
3: it is more important than ever that digital

0: As sort of Julian Mingrant says, they're by people that are sometimes posting nefarious content. So we know that previously groups like the White Australia Party, the White Australia Group, those self-declared neo-Nazis have used Telegram as a private messaging platform. So, you know, those are some of the groups that use it. There are also, you know, plenty of people that are using it, as a regular messaging platform for themselves. But that sort of potentially gives you a bit of an idea of what it's used for. I mean, it was set up by a Russian guy who now lives in the Gulf, and Telegram is no stranger to countries complaining about its content and its policies and the way that it deals with illicit content. It's faced proceedings in France. It's currently facing proceedings in Russia. Russia saying that they haven't done enough to get rid of Ukrainian content, and now they're facing a challenge in the federal court in Australia as well.
1: All right. What kind of penalties is Telegram potentially facing here?
0: Lots and lots of money. Basically, if the federal court finds that they did fail to remove pro-terror material after becoming aware of it, they risk civil penalties of up to $54.6 million for not complying with Australia's codes and standards. And we know that the government has tried really hard to kind of crack down on these platforms recently, and we know that, you know, particularly now after the Bondi terror attacks, Australians are very cognizant of and are very concerned about, you know, what it means when we have sort of bad content or dangerous content filtering through social media and spreading through social media, what that means in terms of people potentially being radicalized of all different types of ideology, like all of this spreads online. And so the government is sort of trying to make more of an effort, and eSafety is making an effort to be really visible to try and crack down on all this stuff happening.
1: But they can be fined, what, penalties of up to $55 million or something, is that right?
0: Yeah, $54 million, okay. $54.9 million.
1: But this bloke, Pavel Durov, who owns it, lives in the Gulf, and I don't suspect will open his checkbook, will he? What happens if they don't pay?
0: It seems unlikely that they would want to pay, but the government says, or rather the eSafety Commissioner says, that they have some powers to be able to potentially ban the app and ban that service from Australia. It's a power that they've never really used before. And again, something that in an online space can sometimes be difficult to do. And we know that with the social media ban, for example, people find ways of getting around it all the time. But it does send a pretty clear message as to how seriously they are trying to take this.
1: This is what Julie Inman Grant had to say about the prospect of just closing them down.
2: Under circumstances like this, we could apply to the federal court and ask that the service be ceased. We've never used those powers. We'll see how this all plays out and whether that kind of action is warranted.
1: Yes, there might be some backlash, I guess, if you shut it down.
0: But yeah, but
1: the government could probably wear that, couldn't they?
0: I reckon that they could. It's not a Facebook. It's not a Meta. Right. It's not an Instagram. It's one that has a large, as I said before, like 1.5 million Australian users monthly. But it's not a sort of tier one, well-known social media platform. And because I think of its reputation as being one where in multiple countries, including Australia, they've found dangerous material on there. In France, Telegram faced charges around or faced court action around child abuse material that had been left on its platform, and it didn't do enough to stop that, deter that, or get rid of that. I think, you know, some Australians would sort of be aware of that, have concerns about that, and so it's one that the government might in fact have some support over.
1: I would think so. Yes, eSafety under Julie Inman Grant's been quite aggressive. I mean, she, in pursuing these online giants, we saw that she took on Elon Musk's ex, formerly Twitter, over child abuse. What do we make of Julie Inman Grant? Has she been effective, do you think?
0: I'd say so. I mean, it's obviously an uphill battle when you're dealing with these gigantic tech conglomerates that have huge money and huge

0: huge resourcing behind them, and some of them don't really care about, you know, what the government wants or what the safety commissioner wants to do. They won't turn up to court. They won't pay fines. They won't listen to rules. They don't care about regulations. I mean, at a time like this where people are particularly concerned about the hatred that we see on social media, the way that that content kind of spreads around, I think people probably do want to see someone who's out there doing these things. I wonder, because obviously there's a really big difference between what we see and, you know, as journalists, what we kind of filter through and then what people at home actually then kind of absorb. And I do wonder if you're sitting at home either watching TV or reading the newspaper, how kind of well known she is. But certainly, like, she does a huge amount of media. She's constantly making public appearances. And so you can definitely see the effort that she's making to try and make what she's doing well known with the public.
1: Yeah. All right. Well, keeping with matters both technology related and in the federal court, the Australian Communications and Media Authority announced today that it has commenced proceedings in the federal court against Optus in relation to the telco's 2025 outage. Now, that was the outage which occurred in September last year, went for almost 14 hours, was linked to two deaths. And the announcement comes as news emerges that maybe Optus's parent company, Singtel, has got jack of it all and is actively looking to sell off a stake in the telco worth billions. Now, this isn't the first or likely the last time that ACMA's faced off against Optus. What are they alleging here, Krishani?
0: It's pretty incredible stuff. I mean, it was a huge news story when it happened in September, and it's still sort of so relevant now. ACMA is alleging that Optus breached two sections of the law more than 1,000 times when all of those emergency calls, those 000 calls on its network, failed. So essentially, they're also up for a huge amount of money, fines of up to $251 million from this lawsuit by ACMA. They're saying that Optus failed to give essentially some customers access to emergency call services, ensure that those calls were transferred properly when the company suffered an outage, which, as you say, led to two deaths. Each breach of each section carries a maximum fine of $250,000. So the company could actually be found, if it was found guilty of two breaches, the maximum fine could be $500 million.
1: Yeah, it could be. It could be. Yeah, exactly. Look, at the same time, as I said, it's going to be facing off with ACMA. Optus's parent company, Singtel, was reported today to be looking to try and sell off some of its stake in Optus. What do we know about this? Are they trying to get out of the Australian market? It's been a bugbear for them, problem for them for a while. Maybe they're jack of it, are they?
0: Yeah, well, it's a Singaporean telecommunications company, Singtel, and they were in Australia last year. And when the Singaporean leader came to Australia last year, there were words exchanged between Australia's Prime Minister and the Singaporean leader about this issue. Now, they're looking at selling a sort of 30% stake of Optus, so not the whole share, but a significant stake of the company, which would be a minority stake. We don't know a huge amount about it. I've seen some reporting in the Australian Financial Review. They're the ones that have first reported this. And apparently Singtel had sort of reached out looking for a potential buyer of a minority stake. And now it looks like New Zealand company, a Wellington-based infrastructure investor, Morrison, might be having a look at it. They've been talking to superannuation companies in Australia as well. Their sort of pitch is to bring Optus home. Again, it would be a minority stake, but could be very interesting because I believe this might be the first time that Optus isn't wholly owned by one company.
1: Yes, exactly. I suppose given its own recent outage that Telstra would be looking somewhat nervously at the outcome of these actions against Optus, would they?
0: They absolutely will be, and particularly depending on what the court finds and how much they get fined, I'm sure that Telstra will be looking very nervously and making sure that all of their systems are in order. I mean, that's the sort of that's the reason why you do these things, right? When you've got a big conglomerate in Telstra and in Optus, if one fails, they need to be properly held to account. So you raise the standards of the whole sector.
1: Yep, indeed. All right, look, just finally, there's the difficult issue of working with children checks. Now, these are the legal checks that people who work with children must undertake to show they're safe to be around children in capacities when they're working or volunteering. Now, we've sadly seen in many cases that the current regime's got a number of cracks through which abusers seem to be able to slip working directly with children, and that has led to permanent harm. There have long been calls for reforms in the way that we allow people to work with children and the way that these working with children checks operate across Australia. Krishani, what's happening tomorrow? There's a drop on something that might be the first step towards some positive change here.
0: That's right. So it's another step in the right direction. So essentially the Attorneys General of all the states and territories and the Commonwealth Attorney General are meeting tomorrow to talk about this. The government last year, after a string of really awful, serious allegations around child safety breaches and child abuse in childcare centres particularly, came to light, the government realised, I mean, this is something that's been going on for quite a long time, Philip. There was a report that was done years ago, about 10 years ago now, that recommended a proper national working with children program that would allow, because essentially what it is at the moment is each state and territory has their own working with children check scheme and they don't really talk to each other, which means that an alleged abuser who is in Queensland, for example, can then come to Victoria or New South Wales or South Australia, and they're not really raising any red flags when they do that with the local authorities. And so essentially what they're trying to work towards is the states and territories would still have their own systems, but that the rules would be the same, the sort of base rules would be the same, the standards would be very similar across them, and it means that if a person with a working with children check has had their check banned in one state, they're then banned in all states, and then any kind of red flags that are raised in one area are then raised across the whole country, so they're sort of talking to each other. The problem here is that there's a lot of kind of intricate details that need to be worked through. There's multiple pieces of legislation across each of the states and territories, which means that by the time we actually have a proper working with children check that's national, it's actually 2 years away. Mid-2028 is the timeline that they've currently given. And that is if all of these pieces of work actually happen on time. So tomorrow what's taking place is there's this meeting and they're going to sort of discuss what those minimum rules will be and how they can sort of set these minimum standards to ensure that each level is raised so that we have better rules around being able to identify and make sure that people who shouldn't be on that system aren't.
1: Yeah, well, that would be a good thing. I mean, there's been some quite horrific stories, one in particular that's come up recently, I think, that, that you know, would ring alarm bells for anybody concerned about the safety of their children when they're not there in the hands of people who are supposed to be looking after them. All right, Krishani, good to have your time and company. Thank you. Appreciate it.
0: Thank you so much.
1: Krishani Danji, political reporter and live blogger for Guardian Australia.
2: Nightlife with Philip Clark. On ABC Radio.
1: Thank you for the text. Are you okay, says someone. You sound pretty croaky. I know. I do sound pretty croaky. it's just a cold. I'll be on the other side of it before you know it. Paul from Marrickville says, why is social media particularly social? Seems to be the exact opposite. Yeah, I agree, Paul. I agree. It's something we've talked about on the program here for a very long time. All right, let's talk to Matthew Doran. Speaking of people worth talking to, the ABC's Middle East correspondent, he is live in Jerusalem. Let's get to him next.
2: Nightlife foreign correspondent.
1: Well, the optics look familiar, but has the politics between the two leaders changed? Benjamin Netanyahu returned to Washington this week to face a more complicated relationship with President Trump. It's Benjamin Netanyahu's seventh visit to Washington since Donald Trump returned to power. That's more than any other foreign leader. But this trip comes with higher stakes as Mr. Netanyahu's campaigning for re-election. The election due before the end of the year, while navigating a relationship with Donald Trump that appears increasingly complicated. Joining us for analysis of this and what else is happening in the region, Matthew Doran, ABC's Middle East correspondent, who joins us live from Jerusalem. Matthew, good evening to you. Welcome back.
3: G'day, good to be with you.
1: Yeah, terrific to have your time too. Look, this trip by Mr. Netanyahu to Washington, what was it about? Was it more about strengthening the US-Israel relationship or about persuading Donald Trump to maintain a hard line on Iran?
4: Look, a little from column A, a little from column B, and also thrown into the mix the fact that Benjamin Netanyahu wanted to attend the funeral of Lindsey Graham, the Republican senator who died a couple of weeks ago, who was one of the most fiercely pro-Israel supporters within the US political establishment as well. Those three matters all tied in at the same time and led Benjamin Netanyahu to make this trip over to Washington. I think it's a really interesting trip for us to have a look at, because of what's happened over the last 5 months or so, because this war between the US, Israel, and Iran has been dragging on now for 5 months. It started on the 28th of February. And remember, at the time, everyone was saying, certainly within the US establishment, that this was only going to take a couple of weeks before it was over there. And in that period, neither Benjamin Netanyahu or Donald Trump have met face-to-face, and they've in fact had a number of quite fiery, quite testy phone exchanges, including the well-publicized, fairly frank character assessments that Donald Trump leveled towards Benjamin Netanyahu, that he was crazy, use much stronger expletive-laden language than that, which I won't inflict on our audience tonight. But, you know, this is a relationship which has really come under a lot of strain. And it's also a relationship which Benjamin Netanyahu's political opponents have seized upon and said that he has effectively been sidelined by Donald Trump in the decision making in this process. And while he may have been instrumental in starting this war, he's been sidelined in the negotiations and the decision making over the last couple of months in particular.
1: Yes, well, Mr. Trump's got to be making some decisions here, domestic ones as well, doesn't he? This war with Iran is not going well domestically, obviously, for him. Mr. Netanyahu may not be there by the end of the year either. So he's got to extricate himself from both things, doesn't he?
4: Look, he certainly is faced with a challenge here because, as you rightly point out, domestically in the United States, this is not the most popular pursuit, and it is something which is continuing to put immense strain on the public purse. Aside from everything else, we know that Pete Hegseth appeared before Congress a couple of days ago, and he informed Congress about just how much this has actually cost the U.S. taxpayer, and it's more than $30 billion, billion with a B, since the 28th of February. That shows just how expensive this warfare there. So yes, Donald Trump does have to come up with some sort of way out of this, some sort of off-ramp, as it's often referred to. But at this point, it doesn't appear that he's willing to make any concessions on that to get the Iranians on side, and nor are the Iranians prepared to make any concessions to the United States. And as you rightly point out, Benjamin Netanyahu is also facing a political battle. He is going to the polls on the 27th of October. He is neck and neck in some of those polling, the polling figures that are coming out through various Israeli media outlets saying that he is in for the fight of his political life here, and his handling of the Iran war has been widely criticized by some of his political opponents for very different reasons, though. They're saying that he hasn't, in fact, gone hard enough and that he's left Israel exposed here. So it was interesting to see how the two men walked out of that meeting. They both said that it was a positive meeting, Benjamin Netanyahu saying it was one of the best meetings the two men have ever had, if you want to believe that sort of rhetoric, certainly putting a positive spin on it after a pretty prickly period.
1: I saw that one of the world leaders had said in relation to the Lindsey Graham funeral, I think it was Mr. Netanyahu who said, you know, Israel has had no greater friend than Lindsey Graham, and to which Donald Trump said, "Yes, you have. I am the greatest friend that Israel has ever had." In putting himself where he always likes to be, front and centre. But Mr. Netanyahu, Donald Trump must be thinking, what happens if Mr. Netanyahu loses the election? Is there likely to be much substantive change in Israel's policy towards the conflict with Iran?

0: This is a really important point because at the moment, I think it's really important for us to point out to our audience that the war with Iran and by extension, the war in Lebanon against the Iranian proxy Hezbollah, the Iranian-backed militant group there, does actually have broad support. There are it's always difficult and probably unwise to paint the Israeli population as a one homogenous block there, but in terms of conflicts, it does have support in Israel to a large extent because Israel and Israelis have constantly been told that Iran is an existential threat to the existence of the state of Israel, and that therefore, doing anything which tackles the aggression and the threats which are coming from the regime in Tehran is broadly supported. Now, in terms of how it would change if there is a change of government, it appears on face value at this stage that there wouldn't be a huge difference in terms of how what Israel's posture would be there. But certainly, the suggestions are when it comes to Lebanon, that's where there would be a change. You are hearing some very strong rhetoric from people like Naftali Bennett, who is the former prime minister, who has joined forces with another former prime minister in Yair Lapid to run a joint ticket there. He has been saying that Israel needs to go harder in southern Lebanon. It needs to hold on to that buffer zone. It needs to stand up to the positions being put forward by the US to pull out of that sort of area. That conflict has, of course, been linked to the broader war with Iran because Iran has long said that Israel needs to pull out of southern Lebanon. So it's not necessarily a huge change when it comes to the primary conflict, if we want to use that sort of term, but when it comes to the other issues that are in this part of the world, that's where some of the political divergence could well be felt.
1: It seems to be a given in Washington that Mr. Netanyahu talked Donald Trump into the attack on Iran. It hasn't gone to plan, and it hasn't worked. In the sense that if the objective was to topple the regime, spark a popular uprising, and change the whole shape of the government in Iran, that hasn't worked. Iran's leadership's still in place. Their nuclear ambitions are presumably, if they ever were as overt as the US is and Israel are claiming, are still in place. So far, nothing much has changed. You wonder whether Donald Trump might be thinking he was sold a porky here.
0: Well, I mean, you've got to get a sense of the fact that the goalposts have continuously changed during this conflict. At the start of the war, we were hearing discussion around regime change, and then you would hear Donald Trump say, "Oh no, that's not part of our plan here." But then, two or three sentences later, he will say that the US has achieved regime change because the people who were leading the regime prior to the 28th of February have largely been killed, albeit
1: and
0: succeeded in the supreme leaders.
1: Replaced with even more belligerent leaders by the look of it.
0: Well, certainly that's the argument that's being made there. If you think about the US also said that one of the things it wanted to do was to degrade Iranian missile capabilities, and we all know that the Gulf states have copped an absolute battering during the course of this war as a result of those missile capabilities. Then when that interim deal was signed by Donald Trump and the Iranian president Masoud Pezeshkian back in mid-June, that deal now in tatters, but that deal didn't even mention missile capabilities, much to the annoyance of those Gulf states, which see themselves as key partners for the US in this part of the world. You've also got the Strait of Hormuz, which before the 28th of February was open and free to traffic. Now the discussion is who's going to control the Strait of Hormuz and what price is going to be enforced for that control over the Strait of Hormuz. Another, difference in position there. So you are right there. The objectives here have not been necessarily met. Indeed, they've changed. And if Benjamin Netanyahu was instrumental in convincing Donald Trump that it was time to launch those strikes, certainly Donald Trump, not that he would ever concede it, would be pretty annoyed about how that's played out.
1: Yeah, you wonder where the negotiations are at with Iran because, as I said, so far Iran has withstood American attacks, and also to some extent the ballpark has changed completely with the Strait of Hormuz. And it's clear now, isn't it, Matthew, that whatever happens, the Strait of Hormuz is never probably going to be this open and free waterway again, as it was, because Iran can always, with a snap of its fingers, close it, as we've seen. So the situation in that sense is marginally worse than it – well, not marginally, it's considerably worse than it was. Is there a genuine path forward here? I mean, we're constantly being told by Donald Trump that they're desperate to make a deal, but and then – the very next breath, it'll be, you know, we're bombing the S out of them. Where do you assess the so-called negotiation? It's hard to call it a peace process, but at least the negotiation process is at.
0: Yeah, I think what you say there about Donald Trump repeatedly saying Iran is desperate to make a deal, I've lost track of how many times he has said that they're desperate to make a deal and then no deal has eventuated. I know that before the interim deal was signed back in mid-June, CNN tallied it up as to how many times Donald Trump has said a deal was imminent, it was about to be signed, and Iran was desperate for it. And I'm pretty sure off the top of my head, the figure was 38 times before it got to that point in mid-June. He certainly made similar comments since then as well. You would have to say that if these negotiations are going to go anywhere, either the US or Iran are going to have to make concessions here. Neither side is seemingly prepared to do that. They're both digging their heels in and making it very clear that they're not willing to budge on things like control over the Strait of Hormuz or sovereignty over the Strait of Hormuz. There was a proposal put forward by the Omanis, the country on the other side of the Strait of Hormuz from Iran, Oman, for the ongoing management of the Strait of Hormuz. It was backed in by the Gulf states just a couple of days ago, and then Tehran rejected that. So, you know, there's going to have to be some concessions here. And what we've seen over the last couple of weeks with 13 consecutive days of strikes by the US against Iran and retaliatory strikes from Iran against US bases and personnel across the region, that went quiet for a couple of days. It has also erupted again. Part of the pause was certainly discussed as an opportunity for those negotiations to begin again, but also the US sort of advice being given to Donald Trump that the US was falling short, or its stockpiles of interceptor missiles in this part of the world were being stretched pretty thin. If these negotiations aren't going to go anywhere and there is no prospect of a deal, that's going to put even more pressure on those stockpiles, be it military stockpiles, be it the strategic fuel reserves that the US has, be it the pressure on global markets as well. Something is going to have to give here. Otherwise, there's going to be a considerable amount of pain to come.
1: You wonder what the deal could be that would allow the US to walk away saying we achieved something, because the Iranians have always said we're not going to try, or we're not going to or trying to build a nuclear weapon, so that will remain. But that's always been their position, regardless of what their actual intent is. The US hasn't achieved, as I say, regime change. They've degraded their military, that's true, but they've still got capability, as we've seen. They continue to launch missiles. And the Strait of Hormuz is now more problematic than it was. So you wonder what sort of situation could be arrived at, which would allow the US to walk away from that saying mission accomplished, don't you?
0: Certainly, and this is why a lot of people have been for months now pointing to the previous Iran nuclear deal, the JCPOA, to use the acronym there, the Obama-era agreement, which Donald Trump pulled the US out of during his first term in office, which he's repeatedly said is the worst deal in the history of the United States. When this interim deal was signed just a couple of weeks ago, now obviously in tatters, people were saying that that was no better, if not worse, than the JCPOA itself, or at least it set the US and Iran on a path that was going to lead to a worse outcome for the US than that previous deal did there. So you are right, there are a lot of factors here at play which do make you wonder how the US is going to get out of this, or how Iran is going to come to a deal. We also need to remember that the Strait of Hormuz is not the only waterway currently in play here. The Iranian-backed Houthis in Yemen, their long-running war with the Saudis, which has been running for more than a decade, had been subject to a ceasefire for the last couple of years. That has also flared up, and the Houthis are also enforcing or trying to enforce a maritime blockade against the Saudis in the Red Sea on the other side of the Arabian Peninsula through the Bab el-Mandeb Strait, which is aptly named the Gate of Tears there. This is a waterway that the Saudis Saudis have been using to try to get millions of barrels of oil out to the open market that would otherwise have been blocked through the Strait of Hormuz and through the Persian Gulf, which is where the bulk of their exports normally go. So that's somewhat cushioned the blow to global oil markets. And now that is also being threatened, certainly not in the same way and with the same sort of firepower that the Iranians are using in the Strait of Hormuz, but something else, which is also causing a headache and as part of these broader negotiations.
1: Yes. And then there's the West Bank. Matthew, my guest is Matthew Doran, ABC's Middle East correspondent. We're talking live from Jerusalem. There are high-stakes negotiations continuing, of course, between the US and Iran, but there's meanwhile a big Israeli crackdown in the occupied West Bank. Now, this seems to have intensified as the Israeli military has launched an aggressive wide-scale military operation, storming several towns and villages. There's a view that Israel is using all of this confusion and conflict to consolidate more and more territory in the West Bank, despite international prohibitions about it. What's going on, Matthew?
0: So this is always bubbling away. It's always simmering away in the West Bank, and the tensions there have been clear for years, for decades. But this latest flare-up began last Friday, so almost a week ago, just outside the city of Nablus, which is sort of in the central northern part of the West Bank, north of Jerusalem and Ramallah for that matter. There was a group of Israeli settlers who were hiking from their settlement through the edge of a Palestinian village just outside of Nablus. The village is called Tel, and they came across some Palestinians there. There's been an altercation between the two groups, and as a result, there's been a shooting there. Two Israeli settlers have been killed, and four Palestinians have been killed there. Now, video from the scene showed that at one stage, one of the Palestinians was wrestling with one of the armed Israeli settlers, took his rifle and shot him, and that's then created this situation where the settlers, also backed in by Israeli soldiers who were with them, have then opened fire on some of the Palestinians. As a result, over the following days, there have been a wide range of Israeli settler attacks. We went to one scene, which was a partially constructed mosque about half an hour away from Tel, which was not only set on fire by settlers, but also had graffiti on the front of the building, which said in Hebrew the words revenge there. This has been bubbling away, simmering away for the entire week. You're right, the Israeli military did enforce a crackdown across that area over the course of the last few days. Cities and villages have been effectively isolated from the rest of the West Bank, and there is a fear that this is building to another flashpoint there. The issue of settlements in the West Bank, and we do need to stress that these settlements, according to international law, a ruling of the International Court of Justice, which Israel does not recognise, the ICJ said that these settlements are illegal, not only in the West Bank, but also in East Jerusalem, which is on the Israeli side of the security wall there. This is an ongoing situation, and the settler violence continues to be dismissed by Israeli authorities as, 100, 150 people who are acting beyond what should be happening there, beyond how settlers should be behaving. But it is a much wider problem. The IDF identified as a problem and are concerned. And again, leading into an election campaign, or in an election campaign, because the Israeli parliament has now been dissolved ahead of that poll, there is a fear that this could become even more of a political issue than it normally is, and that there could be Israeli politicians, particularly within the current government, people like Bezalel Smotrich, the finance minister, Itamar Ben-Gvir, the national security minister, two men who themselves live in settlements in the occupied West Bank, that they could use this to further inflame that situation and take advantage of what's going on.
1: Yeah, indeed. Matthew, it's always terrific to talk with you, and our audience is saying the same, two listeners saying the same. Just a pleasure to have your clear-sighted analysis and insight as well. And also to be viewing your reports too for ABC News on television. They've just been quite compelling. Thank you. Really appreciate your time, Matthew. Thanks.
0: Always a pleasure. Cheers.
1: Matthew Doran, ABC's Middle East correspondent, speaking to me live from Jerusalem. Just quite extraordinary and amazing correspondence, someone says. I agree with that.
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1: Mike in Rocky says, can we stop calling international agreements deals? It's a crass Trumpism that I hope leaves with him. You know, fair point, Mike. I take that. All right, we've got news coming up, the Mighty Challenge to follow. Here's Katie Lang.

0: Yeah, Candy Lang and Constant Craving. Milo in the Blue Mountains says, Phil, is that you? Or has the voice of the Murray dropped by to host Night Live tonight? It is I. Hey, before the news, let's talk snags.
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3: The sausage sizzle is not exactly high cuisine, is it? But is it an Aussie classic? I mean, sausage sizzles are everywhere on the weekend, from backyards to Bunnings car parks. And, of course, we lay claim to the democracy sausage ritual, don't we, on election days. But once again, though, neighbours in New Zealand are lining up for a fight, with recent reports that the Kiwis want to lay claim to not only the term sausage sizzle, but even the recipe. Not that there are that many ingredients, as we know. With us to discuss this trans-Tasman standoff, which is worse than Farlap or Russell Crowe or indeed the Pavlova, is Dr. Jackie Newling from Museums of History New South Wales. Jackie, good evening to you and welcome to Nightlife.
4: Hello, Philip, and hello, listeners.
3: Well, the sausage sizzle is, well, it's Aussie, isn't it? What's the basis for the Kiwis claiming the magnificent recipe of plain white bread, sausages, onions, tomato sauce?
4: Look, I just love that there's this kind of antipodean, if you like, competition in all sorts of ways, whether it's a movie star or, you know, who invented the sausage sizzle or the Pavlova. I just think, first of all, we need to acknowledge that it's almost a sport in itself, isn't it? This sort of localised competition. And in many ways, yes, it might define us, but also it really does unite us. It shows how much of a shared food history both countries have.
3: Yes. When is the basis of the first Australian claim? Back in 1946, apparently. But the Kiwis say they go back to 1942.
4: Yes, so there's a lot of hair splitting. And first of all, what are we talking about? Sausages have been sizzling on the pages of newspapers and in novels and what have you for, you know, decades and decades and decades. So it's not the idea that the sausages are sizzling. That's appearing in Australian vernacular, but probably in New Zealand's as well for probably, you know, a good 150 years. And the idea of, you know, sausage being a sort of, a democratic, not necessarily the democracy sausage, but a democratic dish. Sausages as a street food have been sold since Roman times, apparently. They used to sell sort of grilled sausages in the Roman Forum, you know, back in Caesar's time. So it's not a new innovation. But is it it's that idea of a sausage sizzle being an event, and I think that's where you start to see the shift.
3: Yeah, you got a big hot plate, you've got a big hot plate, lots of onions on one side, lots of sausages on the other, sliced bread and a big bottle of tomato sauce. That's the ingredients.
4: It certainly is today. The earliest reference I've found to, sausages being served, literally, this is in the newspaper from in a Melbourne newspaper in 1934 as a picnic food. So saying that utensils are a nuisance to carry, which is one of the reasons why the Australian picnic of grilled chops or sausages perched on a thick slice of bread and butter is so popular. Yeah. Sizzling hot from the coals, what could be better than this? So, you know, does the idea that someone was eating a sausage wrapped up in a piece of bread deem that as a sausage sizzle? Or are we starting to talk about when people talk about a sausage sizzle as an event?
3: I wouldn't have thought you could have had a sausage sizzle before they invented sliced bread.
4: Oh, people could cut slices of bread.
3: No, I understand they could.
4: But that's another thing that I love about Australian cuisine. Even think about fairy bread. So again, sausages perhaps in a bun or a roll, you know, that goes back. I mean, the hot dog came to America, for example, from Europe. That idea that perhaps a German bratwurst sausage or something like that, or if you visit Switzerland and parts of Germany, you still have a sausage served in a bun or in a roll as a street food, and it might have onions or mustard or sauce or whatever. It's the Australians that wrapped it in a good old practical slice of bread.
3: Yeah,
4: so,
3: and sliced bread, which wasn't invented, I think, until 1928. Is that right?
4: Oh, well, and I don't even know that it was commonly retailed. You know, I remember I'm dating myself here. I remember Mum getting excited about buying sliced bread, even in the 60s. So, you know, often she would bring a whole loaf and we would slice it up ourselves.
3: Mm.
4: So, you know, it wasn't as commonplace as we might think, being everywhere. But, you know, this does say perched on a thick slice of bread. So that idea of just that simplification, and who needs cutlery? And you don't even need a plate. The bread itself becomes the plate. So I think we're very, very practical when it comes to quick meals or eating outdoors.
3: Mm. Yeah, see, the Kiwis reckon that it was noted, they've got a reference to it from a 1939 news article about a rugby tournament, whereas the first written version of it that we can put our finger on appears to be from 1946. Is that right?
4: So then the idea of an actual sausage sizzle being talked about in the Australian newspapers that I can find, I've found one now from 1944 from when the Young People's Legion, so that was sort of a branch of the Salvation Army, took a hiking tour terminating with a picnic held at the local racecourse reserve at 5 o'clock. The picnickers gathered around three fires and participated in the preparation of the sausage sizzle, so dear to hungry hikers. So obviously, you know, cooking sausage over a fire and calling it a sausage sizzle was already a known thing in 1944. So again, it seems like we're going to split hairs about a date here and a date there. And there was also a sausage sizzle competition in 1941 held by the Grand United Odd Fellows in Newcastle.
3: It kind of hardly matters, does it, Jackie? Because, I mean, for heaven's sake, as I say, it's not exactly high cuisine, is it? I mean, it's cooked sausages, sliced bread and sliced onions.
4: That's right. And I think it's where it has become associated with a charity drive.
3: Yeah.
4: And I think that's probably where it is, you know, yes, the cooking of sausages and hearing them sizzling, you know, there's a lovely sort of alliteration there, and it really does capture the imagination. But I think, you know, there are some sort of defining features. First of all, it seems to be a group activity. It's a very social activity. It's usually outdoors, and often it is tied up with some kind of charity drive. So whether that means that's what brings people to the place to then, you know, host a charity event, or these days often it is, you know, we're paying for the sausage, we're buying the sausage in bread with sauce to support a local community, you know, whether it's the Scouts or the local primary school when it's election day.
3: Exactly. I mean, no, let's face it, it's been cooked properly, and the sausage, and particularly the onions if they're properly caramelised, you know, it's a damn fine thing.
4: I agree. It may not be high cuisine, but it's certainly, you know, it's very universal. It really is.
3: Exactly. Exactly. Yes. No. That's right. And lots of election times, don't we? You know, you see them all the time outside polling booths, where people can have a snag and, you know, have a.
4: Well, and I think that's, yes, we call it a democracy sausage, and I think it's been tied to that idea something they held on election day. But it's also a very, as I said, democratic dish. And that's the lovely thing. You get people from all walks of life. It doesn't matter whether you're a QC, but you're, you know, might happen to be turning up on election day, or whether you're, you know, any other sort of walk of life or employment status or anything, financial status, everybody, social status. It's very universal. It's very accessible to everybody. And all those, you know, social graces of etiquette and needing, you know, cutlery and crockery is out the window. So I think I'm happy for Australia to own it and as almost a national dish, and it's one of our many national dishes, and it's fine if our cousins in New Zealand want to share that.
3: We could trade them the sausage sizzle for a crowded house, or maybe give them the sausage sizzle and the pavlova for a crowded house, or maybe not. Oh, dear. All right, yes. It's all good fun, and And definitely worth an argument, Jackie, no question.
4: Oh, now, come on. What's this old saying? Fair share of the sauce bottle or something like
3: fair
4: that?
3: Fair suck of the sauce bottle, Jackie. Come on. Fair suck of the sauce bottle, Jack. For God's sake.
4: Which is, these days ubiquitous. It comes hand in hand with the sausage literally in your hands. So.
3: It does. It does. All right, great to talk. Thank you.
4: Thanks, Philip. Good night.
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0: Yes, Paul from Marrickville says the kiwi is actually descended from the emu. Paul, you're on your own. All right, we've got the Mighty Challenge coming up. 25 questions in 5 categories. If you can answer question number 25, you will be the winner. Who's going to win? It might be you. 1-300-800-222 is the number. 1-300-800-222. Give us a call straight after the news.
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0: ABC News with Andrew Kaloupas. The CFMEU's new administrator, Michael Crosby, says he's taking seriously threats of violence from former union boss John Sedka. The embattled union was put into administration 2 years ago, with Mr. Crosby stepping into the role in May. He's told ABC's 7:30 he'll suspend John Setka's membership for 5 years and has his eye on a whole pile of people he wants to kick out of the union. Mr. Crosby says there's been police involvement in managing threats from Mr. Setka.
1: I take them seriously. There's not much I can do about it. Now, the police have taken out the Victorian equivalent of an AVO. Okay, that's got to have some force. I'm basically ignoring it and moving on.
0: The US and Iran have exchanged barrages of missiles as the pattern of back-and-forth strikes takes hold again and hopes dim for any quick resolution to the months-long war. Here's Nick Palmiter.
2: After a brief respite, the risk of a return to all-out war has emerged once more, with the fighting threatening to engulf even more countries. Jordan says it's intercepted Iranian missiles for the second consecutive day, while Kuwait says a strike in the northern part of the country has killed at least one person. There's also been a drone attack on tankers off Egypt. Iran's Revolutionary Guard has claimed responsibility for the attack on Kuwait, targeting an airbase. According to a new poll, about two-thirds of Americans say the war in Iran has not been worth fighting, and President Trump's approval rating on Iran has fallen slightly since last month.
0: A former telecommunications engineer isn't convinced legal action against Optus will solve deep-rooted issues in the sector. The telco is being sued after a 14-hour outage last September resulted in customers being unable to call 000. While Optus says that it's inappropriate to comment on current legal matters, it will continue to invest in network resilience. The University of Adelaide's Dr. Mark Stewart says legal action will only do so much, and that stronger, more consistent government oversight would be more effective.
3: What rather will have to specify is, okay, what standards are needed and expected, and then they need to collaborate with companies like Optus and Telstra to establish how that can be achieved. Now, we know it can be achieved, but it might not be cheap and easy.
0: Farmers are being urged to monitor their flocks closely after the deadly strain of bird flu was detected in Victoria for the first time. Preliminary testing indicates the H5 avian influenza was present in a greater crested tern found at Portland in Victoria's southwest, and authorities have confirmed further genetic testing is underway. It follows confirmation of local transmission of the strain in other states. Egg producer Claire Fuller says she'll be closely watching her hens well-being.
4: We've been told that if we see one hen like that, then within hours or 24 hours, we could see another 20, 50, 100. So it would move through them very, very quickly.
0: US President Donald Trump says his administration is looking at ways to set controls on artificial intelligence, but he's insisted that these won't imperil America's lead over China. Mr. Trump's comments come after OpenAI disclosed that a rogue ChatGPT agent attack on another AI-related company 2 weeks ago wasn't the only one. The boss of OpenAI, Sam Altman, says the latest security breach has given him reason to reconsider his opposition to more regulation.
5: This is the first security incident that I have felt very viscerally. So, you know, we paused training, but then there's like long-term questions about what do you do if this is like going to be the new rate of progress, or we may have to pace the rate of AI development to give ourselves enough time for society to harden around some of these new capability levels.
0: In the NRL, the Roosters have claimed their sixth straight win by posting a record-breaking 82-12 victory over North Queensland in Townsville. Here's Quinton Hull.
6: The 82 points scored by the Roosters is the highest score posted by a team in the NRL era, while halfback Sam Walker's haul of 36 points equaled the most individual points in a game of modern times. The Roosters scored 14 tries in all, 8 in the first half and 6 in the second. Walker and Mark Nwanganetawase both scoring hat-tricks. The 70-point margin was the biggest loss in Cowboys history. North Queensland remain in the top 8 for now. The Roosters draw level on points with ladder leaders Penrith. Quentin Hull, ABC Sport, Townsville.
0: That's the latest from ABC News.
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0: Yes, well, hello and how are you? Philip Clark with you on ABC Radio. This is Nightlife and we're into, where are we? The third hour of the program. It's 6 past midnight Eastern Time. Western Australia at 6 past 10 in South Australia and the Territory, 24 to midnight. Thanks for jumping on board. Welcome to everybody. Apologies for croaky voice, which continues. As I said last night, I added the grappa remedy to everybody else's suggestions. Didn't get me anywhere either. I'll try and recoup over the weekend, I think. Anyway, it is what it is, as you say. Now, Milo from the Blue Mountains says, Phil, could you please say in a slightly hushed tone, I'm going to make him an offer he can't refuse. Yes, Milo. Well, that's true. Didn't they say that he put cotton balls in his cheeks to get that accent? Maybe. 1-300-800-222 is the number. We're about to play the Mighty Challenge, so give us a call. Lines are there if you want them. Just a spot on next week, by the way. That's if I'm still on this earth, which I'm sure I will. I'll be away next week for Tuesday, Wednesday, Thursday, by the way. Tuesday, Wednesday, Thursday next week. I'll tell a little procedure on my eye that I have to get done. Nothing serious, but it will mean that we'll be out of action for Tuesday, Wednesday, Thursday next week. So I'll let you know about that again on Monday, but that is what's happening next week. Coming up is the Mighty Challenge, 25 questions in 5 categories. Answer question 25 to win. In the last hour of the program, Dave's Discs is on. Dave is paying tribute tonight to the country music icon Willie Nelson, the man who would change country, create some of the finest songs ever. Over 20 number one hit singles. We'll also play you another song, which might lead into that as well. A bit later on, about the man who complained that I think she only loves me for my Willie. Anyway, all of that is ahead. But in the meantime, of course, if you're all set and ready, then so am I. Yes, 25 questions, 5 categories. Our categories tonight are category number 1, opera and ballet. Category number 2, happy birthday Arnold Schwarzenegger. Category number 3, holy men and women. Category number 4, don't forget the lyrics. Category number 5, just deserts. Now, we had just desserts last night. Just deserts, all right? Opera and ballet. Happy birthday, Arnold Schwarzenegger. Holy men and women. Don't forget the lyrics. Just deserts. Stewie from Victor Harbour is going to kick us off. Stuart, good evening to you.
1: Oh, hello, Phil.
0: What do you like here?
1: Well, it's definitely opera's out. I thought I'd give that a miss. I might go just deserts, thanks, Phil.
0: Just deserts. Okay, question number 1. Las Vegas is located within which U.S. desert?
1: Oh, God. The Mojave.
0: Correct.
1: Yes.
0: Yes, the Mojave Desert. Or the Mojave, if you're new to the matter.
1: What's it called?
0: If you're new to the matter, yes.
1: Okay.
0: Question, as you are obviously not. Question number 2, we're in just deserts.
1: Yeah, thanks, mate.
0: Which country contains the largest portion of the Sahara?
1: Truth, that's a good question. Interesting. Now, just give me a minute, Phil. I'm thinking of Mali, Algeria. There's Timbuktu floating around there.

0: changed procedure, which I have to get sorted. Kate from Yamana. Hi, Kate.
1: Oh, hello, Philip. Gosh, you are in the wash.
0: I know.
1: I know when I have cold, I've been taking Codral night and day for about 50 years now.
0: Oh, yeah.
1: And when they first came out, I take them all the time, and I gargle my throat with salt water, you know, warm salt water.
0: Oh, yeah, and that works?
1: And that, well, yes, it always seems in a couple of days I'm better and it seems to go. So. A
0: couple of days? Gee, I love that. I was hoping that would be the case.
1: You've been having like this for a week or two, haven't you?
0: Well, I've been struck down. I was struck down last Friday, so, no, it's not been a week yet, but it will be.
1: Oh, no.
0: But I don't like the course of it, Kate. I don't appear to be on the upward climb.
1: I must admit, I sometimes wonder, sure that's Phil.
0: Yeah, I know. Exactly.
1: And I wanted to tell you, Phil, I was on the stage of the State Theatre the other day.
0: Oh, yeah.
1: And fortunately, I was on a tour.
0: Oh, yeah.
1: We did a tour of the State Theatre, and Charlie wasn't anywhere.
0: I was going to say, was Charlie there?
1: No, Charlie wasn't anywhere to be seen. So, but it was interesting. But I must say, I don't think I'd be doing it again. And I think if you're an older person, it's a bit hard. There's no lifts, and there's a lot of climbing. So.
0: A lot of stairs in the old State Theatre. I know it's a beautiful and magnificent building, and the interiors are marvellous. But that's right.
1: And an old era.
0: Indeed. Yes. Hey, question number two. Just deserts, which country contains the largest portion of the Sahara?
1: Oh, look, I'm confused as well. Is it somewhere like near Nigeria area?
0: No, not Nigeria, Kate, no.
1: Oh, wonderful. Good luck, Phil.
0: Thanks, Kate. Bye. No, it's not. George from Fremantle. Hello, George.
2: Hello again, Phil. How are you going?
0: Yeah, no, welcome.
2: I won't ask how you're going because you just told us.
0: Well, I'm obviously not going that well, George.
2: Yeah. Well, you're still above ground. That's the main thing.
0: I went into the chemist shop today thinking I'll, get some decent advice. And I said, what's the thing for, crackly throat, croaky throat? I received very negative reports, George. So, nothing much, really, nothing much you can do about it.
2: Yeah, I think rest and old recipe? A bit of brandy and honey or something like that.
0: Yeah, no, I tried all that.
2: Anyway,
0: so I bought a box of lozenges and walked out. Question number two: which country contains the largest portion of the Sahara, George?
2: I'm glad you got to me on this question because I do know it because I travelled across it. Would you believe a bit over 50 years ago?
0: Oh yeah,
2: from the bottom to the top.
0: Really? Okay.
2: Of the country we're talking about, which is Algeria.
0: Yes, it is Algeria. What were you doing? What was that trip about?
2: I travelled from Cape Town to London overland. Drove up with a bunch of guys in a couple of vans.
0: Cape Town to London. That's pretty cool.
2: Cape Town to London. Yeah, it was an interesting trip, to say the least.
0: Oh, I can imagine.
2: Ten months.
0: I can imagine.
2: Living off the smell of an oily rag, pretty much.
0: Yeah, I can imagine.
2: We had a fire every night, virtually, from the time we left Cape Town to the time we got to London. A campfire sort of thing.
0: Oh, okay.
2: And it was interesting going crossing the desert. A desert, absolutely. Look, if anyone can get to those sort of places, it's so interesting to see it. You know, it's just the vastness of it, and it's quite beautiful.
0: Where did you get fuel on the way across, George?
2: We carried the Land Rover. We carried we had a 50 or 60 gallon fuel tank behind the front seat.
0: Yeah.
2: Or the front seat was the only seat, and we carried jerry cans as well. We had about five jerry cans, but you could get fuel probably every 400 or 500 kilometres.
0: Okay.
2: Pretty much, most of the way.
0: Along the roads, yeah. You ever get waylaid, George, or held up?
2: No, not really. The closest we came to that sort of thing was we were in, I think it was Serengeti, and we approached a compound. It was about, sort of late evening. It was just starting to get dark, and we driving down to this compound, and there's this guy. We saw this guy sort of coming out behind a shed with pointing a rifle at us when we were about 50 metres away. And we stopped and yelled out Habari, which is sort of...

0: low in Swahili, I don't think he sort of... He couldn't work out what we were on about, so we just turned around and took off.
1: Fair enough, too.
0: Interesting trip, but anyway.
1: I can imagine. All right, question number three. What do you want to do, stay with Just Deserts, or do you want to move somewhere?
0: Well, I might as well, because the rest of them don't sound alike. Well, I don't think I know much about any of them, but deserts maybe, hopefully.
1: Along with the Taklamakan... Along with the Taklamakan, the rain shadow of the Tibetan Plateau created which ever-expanding Asian desert?
0: Probably the Gobi, I would think.
1: Correct, the Gobi Desert, yes.
0: Yeah, well, I thought it was considered the largest in the world for some reason.
1: The Gobi Desert?
0: Yeah.
1: I always think
0: the biggest desert in the world is actually Antarctica.
1: Yes, I know they say that. That's true.
0: It's only because it doesn't receive rainfall.
1: Yeah, that's true.
0: It doesn't make a lot of sense, does it? When you think of all that water they've got around. Well, frozen water.
1: Mm.
0: Anyway.
1: Question number four, Just Deserts. Which sea forms the western border of the Arabian Desert?
0: The western border would be the Red Sea.
1: Correct, yes. The Red Sea. Very good.
0: Keep asking me things that I know, Phil, please.
1: Question number five.
0: I won't get another black magic out of it, a black magnet out of it.
1: Oh, hang on, that reminds me. Shouldn't you be in the wind bin, George?
0: I don't know. Should I? I don't know that. I asked someone the other night and they said, oh, no, you don't have a wind bin for the black magnet.
1: Well, I think they're... maybe.
0: But look, I'm happy. If we have a wind bin, then I'm happy to... pull out.
1: You're happy to go in it?
0: go in it. Well, I'd rather not, but then again, the festival.
1: I'm sure you're happy to go in it, George. That's right. No, that's okay. That's okay. Question number five.
0: Probably won't get much further
1: anyway. So. No, don't be like that. Question number five. Just as the deserts. Which 1965 sci-fi novel is set on the desert planet of Arrakis?
0: Well, I would assume it's Dune, although I don't know much
1: correct.
0: About that sort of thing.
1: Yes, correct. It is Dune. Very nice. All right, that's four, and that's the end of Just Deserts, George. So we've got opera and ballet, Happy Birthday, Arnold Schwarzenegger, Holy Men and Women, or Don't Forget the Lyrics.
0: Look, I'll see what I know about Arnie.
1: Happy Birthday, Arnold Schwarzenegger.
0: Yeah.
1: Arnold Schwarzenegger was born on the 30th of July, 1947. In which country?
0: I think it was Austria, wasn't it?
1: He was. He was born in Austria. Very good. Question number seven, George. In which... I suppose we're staying with Arnie, are we?
0: Yes, please, yeah.
1: In which building did Arnold Schwarzenegger win... the 1980 Mr. Olympia bodybuilding contest?
0: Well, I remember seeing the some pictures and that of it, but I don't remember reading much about the byline of it. Look, I'll say Madison Square Gardens.
1: Not Madison Square Garden?
0: Oh, yeah.
1: No. Okay. Thanks, George.
0: Okay.
1: Nice to have you back on the program with us. Lucy from Thornbury says, love it when George is on. He knows so much. He does. Chris in the Southern Waters, that is correct. Marty from the Gong had Dune. Yes. Jane from Homebush, also correct. Someone was remarking about the NRL score tonight. I know it was amazing, wasn't it? The Roosters beat the Cowboys 82-12. It's a record score in the modern NRL era. Incredible, quite incredible. In footy, Geelong beat Collingwood, by the way, but if you're interested, you probably already know that. Where are we? Ian from Warema. Hello, Ian.
2: Hi, Phil. How are you?
1: Not bad.
2: You don't sound great. But who's going to win the big game on Saturday in the women's AFLW?
1: Oh, I don't know.
2: Ireland or Australia?
1: Oh, I see. I must confess, Ian, I didn't even know they were playing.
2: Well, evidently there's a lot of Irish women playing AFLW and they're having a game against Australian.
1: Is that right? Whereabouts?
2: North Sydney Oval.
1: Oh, okay. Are they? Okay.
2: Yeah, so it'll be interesting to see how they go.
1: Yeah. Well, I mean, there was. Do they still? I mean, they're still. They used to be an Australian team. We used to go over to Ireland, didn't they, and play Gaelic football with.
2: Yeah, well, this is the straight AFL rules, and everything else. It's not a hybrid game like they used to.
1: Yeah.
2: And it'll be interesting.
1: Yeah, it will be. It will be. Maybe. I'm sure if there are some decent Irish girls, there'll be some recruiters there as well.
2: Well, I think so. I think because I've come from a Gaelic football background, I think there's about 30 or 40 of them.
1: There are many similarities between the games, but there are also some big differences. The major one being the shape of the ball, Ian.
2: Yeah.
1: And when Irish footballers come to Australia and try and chase the bouncing little rabbit that's the Sharon football, they find it's not quite so easy.
2: All right, what's the question, Trill?
1: Question number 7. Happy birthday, Arnold Schwarzenegger. In which building did Arnold Schwarzenegger win the 1980 Mr. Olympia bodybuilding contest? It wasn't Madison Square Garden.
2: Crystal Palace in London?
1: Not Crystal Palace. No. Okay. Thanks, right. mate. Thanks, mate. Bye-bye. 1-300-800-222 is my number. Trev from Croydon Park. Hi, Trev.
3: Phil. Willie Nelson departed us.
1: No.
3: Oh, right.
1: No, not yet. I hope he doesn't depart before Dave gets to him at the end of the program.
3: Oh, okay.
1: No, he's still with us.
3: The last of the highwaymen.
1: Yeah. No, look, I'm looking forward to Dave's recounting of the life and hits of Willie. Yeah, no, Willie's still with us. Still not paying his taxes, I presume, or whatever he does.
3: Hey, man. Know you're here.
1: I hope he plays. What's the one, the Willie song I love? Oh, Me and Paul. I love that song. Question number 7. Happy birthday, Arnold Schwarzenegger. In which building did Arnold Schwarzenegger win the 1980 Mr. Olympia bodybuilding contest?
3: I think it was the Sydney Opera House.
1: It was. Yes, he won. He won it in the Sydney Opera House, correct. Yeah.
3: And listen to that famous comment from Clive James.
1: Oh, yes, you mean the one about the condom and the walnuts?
3: Yeah.
1: Yes, exactly. He likened him to that, as I recall. Hey, question number 8. Happy birthday, Arnold Schwarzenegger. Otherwise, you can move to opera and ballet or Holy Men and Women, or don't forget the lyrics.
3: I'll try opera and ballet.
1: Opera and ballet. Paul from Esperance. No, Paul, we didn't change the rule. Paul says you can't change the rules any old time. You haven't put anyone in the wind for a black magnet before. No, Paul, and we weren't doing it this time. I thought that George might have won the comp, but no, he just won the black magnet. 1-300-800-222. Trent's made the joke about Willie again. Sorry, Willie's gone. So Willie has gone. He was playing on the road again. Yes, Trev. Yes, why not? Well, it's an oldie but a goldie. I get that. Question number 8, opera and ballet. The Puccini opera Madame Butterfly is set in which Japanese city?
3: Nagasaki.
1: Nagasaki, yes.

0: un bel divadremo. Yes.
1: I'm gonna break protocol, and I don't know if you call answering a question or not. But I'm trying to toss up between that was Carlos, Our Dame Joan, or Kiri Te Kanawa.
0: Oh, who was just singing then?
1: Yeah.
0: Do I know the answer to that? I don't think I do. It didn't sound like Joan to me.
1: No.
0: Might have been Te Kanawa, I think. Didn't sound like Carlos either.
1: No.
0: No. Anyway, question.
1: I'll take that as a comment.
0: Bucky says there's an enormous amount of Irish women playing in the AFLW. Lots of them playing in the game of the weekend are already doing pre-season. They're playing straight AFL, though. The Irish team are all... Oh, I see. The Irish team are all AFLW team members, says Susan. Oh, okay. Right, okay. They're not a visiting team. Question number 9, opera and ballet.
1: Okay, keep with it.
0: Casse Noisette. Is the French title of which Tchaikovsky ballet?
1: The Nutcracker.
0: The Nutcracker. Ah, oui.

0: Yes. Question number 10, opera and ballet.
1: Yep.
0: Helen Porter Mitchell was the birth name of which singer?
1: Dame Nellie Melba,
0: yes. Sadly, we don't have great recordings of her, but, you know, from all accounts, it was amazing.

0: That's one of Dave's old waxed cylinders that he dug out of from underneath the bar here, you know.
1: But, what a peach she was.
0: From all reports, yeah. And it would have been, I mean, it would have been terrific if we'd had a reasonable recording of her voice, but sadly we don't. Little Brother Trucker, hi, Little Brother.
1: They can do things with digital technology these days.
0: Yeah.
1: Cut out all sorts of...
0: I know, but you can't recreate the sound if it's not there. Little Brother Trucker says, fire the liar. Come on, Little Brother. You just answered a question. No, Little Brother, I didn't answer the question. I offered a comment. I didn't think it was... you'll back me up here, Trevor. Question number 11. We're in opera and ballet. This will be for 1, 2, 3, 4. This will be enough for 5 on the trot. Gee, what's going on here? We've had with you between you and George, Trev. Question number 11, opera and ballet. The Moors Pavane is a 20-minute ballet based on which Shakespeare play?
1: Is it Othello?
0: Sorry?
1: Othello.
0: Othello is correct, yes. Right. The Moors Pavane, that was the clue, I suppose, wasn't it?
1: Yeah.
0: Is a 20-minute ballet based on which Shakespeare play? It's Othello. Very good. All right, that's 1, 2, 3, 4, 5.
1: Is that all the opera and ballet?
0: That is not all the opera and ballet. There is still another one.
1: Okay. Bring it on.
0: Premiering in 1996, which hit Broadway musical was based on Puccini's opera La Boheme?
1: It wasn't Rent, was it? No, it wasn't Rent. I'm saying Rent, but I'm pretty sure that's wrong.
0: Correct. It was Rent.

0: Well, it's not Puccini. It's not Puccini, Trev, is it? But La Vibo in.
1: No, it is not.
0: What's that?
1: It is Broadway.
0: Yeah, that's true. Adrian had rent, so did Harry in the Bay, so did Jim in Campbelltown, so did... Oh, Jane from Homebush had Othello. Bill from Ballarat says, as you know, Phil, Aussie rules football derived from Gaelic football. It is not originally Australian, much as Aussies would love to believe it and been told by AFL marketing. Oh, that's a bit unfair, Bill.
1: Hang on. I'm gonna weigh in here.
0: Yeah.
1: It has a hybrid origin of Gaelic football and the Aboriginal game of catch the possum, which in the Western Victorian Indigenous language is Maan Gruk.
0: Exactly. Maan Gruk. I think the evidence of this is a bit thin. I agree. But, yeah. But I'm happy to go with it. But hang on.
1: Hybrid,
0: yeah.
1: That hybrid was put together by this... Tom Wills wanted to keep cricketers fit in the off season.
0: Tom Wills, wasn't it? I think who
1: I got, can't remember the name.
0: I think who got it all going. Yeah. Booting a leather ball, I think had been around. That's true.
1: Yeah,
0: but I think it's fair to say, Bill from Ballarat, that it was pretty much a homegrown version of it. I'm not sure that they looked at Gaelic football and says, let's do that. I mean, for a start, the goals are completely different.
1: Yeah.
0: And the ball is not round.
1: Yeah. Well, you get 9-point goals, and that's if you get it above the crossbar.
0: Now, having knocked off all the opera and ballet, you've now got 6 on the trot, okay?
1: Yeah.
0: So, we've got a choice of Happy Birthday, Arnold Schwarzenegger, Holy Men and Women, or Don't Forget the Lyrics.
1: Most honourable one to form out on will be Arnie. Hello, Phil?
0: Yeah, are we going to go with Arnie?
1: Yes, we're going with Arnie.
0: Schwarzenegger's breakthrough role was as the title character in which 1982 fantasy action movie?
1: Conan the Barbarian.
0: Yes, it was.
2: Warrior. Thief.
3: Now they will know why they are afraid of the dark. Now they will learn why they fear the night.

0: Yes.
1: They introduced his female antagonist, Red Sonja.
0: Bill from Ballarat's not giving up. Bill says the Mangrook story is a total myth. Bill, yeah. I think in all fairness, I did say, Bill, I think it's a bit thin. I agree with that. It is a bit thin, but we're happy to go with it. It makes sense.
1: There's a detail that's sort of pretty cogent. That it's called Catch the Possum because what they used for a ball was a stuffed possum skin.
0: That's right. That's right. But as I say, I think the evidence for it being an inspiration, given the attitudes towards Aboriginal people in the 19th century, Trev, I mean, are we thinking there was much...
1: Wasn't this Mr. Wells, if that is his name, the same fellow who got together the very first Australian cricket tour to England, which consisted of Aboriginal players?
0: Well, I do not know the answer. I do not know that. But it may well be true. Question number 14.
1: Get some feedback on that one from listeners.
0: Annie in Port Lincoln says there are two Crows girls playing in the international match coming up between Australia and Ireland. One of the girls is Irish and is playing the AFL rules match for Ireland. The Irish girl said the Aussie girls can't play the round ball. Oh, I see. Maybe that's right.
1: And the Aussie boys have a bit of difficulty with it too.
0: I would imagine. Question 14. We're in

0: Happy Birthday Arnold Schwarzenegger.
1: Yeah.
0: This will be for 8 on the trot. Which German word appears in the title of a 1990 Arnold Schwarzenegger movie?

0: Ein Liebchen?
1: No.
0: Okay.
1: Thanks, Trev.
0: Thank you.
1: Cool. Oh, wow, that's a very good effort. That is an extremely good effort. 7 on the trot. Very good. Anne's got the right answer here. 1-300-800-222. Let's go to Rocky. Brian's been waiting on. Sorry, everyone's been waiting on a bit because Trev has been exceptionally good tonight. Brian.
2: How you going?
1: Not bad. Question 14 we're up to. Happy birthday, Arnold Schwarzenegger. Which German word appears in the title of a 1990 Arnold Schwarzenegger movie?
2: Oh, you know, I was going to joke about this, but it's probably Kindergarten Cop, because Kindergarten, it means children in German.
1: Correct. Very good,
2: Kinder.
1: Yes.
2: Kinder, yeah.
1: Kindergarten. Kindergarten, which is actually a German word. Kindergarten.
2: Das ist gut.
1: Das ist gut, yes. And the, that's right, the, and the movie, of course, was Kindergarten Cop. It's not a tumor. It's not a tumor.
3: Now we're going to do something extremely fun. We're going to play a wonderful game called Who is My Daddy and What Does He Do? Yes?
4: Is your daddy a fireman?
5: He's probably big. Is he a wrestler?
6: Is he a basketball coach?
3: No.
5: What's the matter?
3: Oh, I have a headache.
5: It might be a tumor.
3: It's not a tumor. It's not a tumor at all.
1: It's not a tumor. No, exactly. Fran in WA says, Ty Keneally handled us for Sharon okay, didn't he, Phil? Yes, he did, but he also complained about it. Fran, he said that he found that the hardest thing to cope with. Now, Brian, question 15. We've got one left in Happy Birthday Schwarzenegger, if you like.
2: Yeah, go for it.
1: Which Arnold Schwarzenegger movie was based on the Philip K. Dick story, We Can Remember It For You Wholesale?
2: What was that again in English?
1: Which Arnold Schwarzenegger movie was based on a Philip K. Dick story entitled We Can Remember It For You Wholesale?
2: I'm thinking of that one, Total Recall, but I'm not really sure. So I'm just going to say Total Recall.
1: Total Recall is correct, yeah. Very good. Total Recall. All right, that's the end of Happy Birthday, Arnold Schwarzenegger. Trent in Brunswick says, Tom Wills was the captain of that Aboriginal team, inverted commas, and also apparently saw the mongrel being played. Your old favourite Neil Murray has written a song about him, as has Mick Thomas. There you go.
2: Can I tell you a quick little story?
1: Yeah.
2: Well, I'm a Queenslander, and up here we play league, and we don't kick footballs very well compared to the AFL.
1: Hey, come on. What are you talking about? Brisbane's just won the premiership about 3 times in a row.
2: Oh, they're all imports. Anyway. that aside,
1: steady? I don't think that's true, Brian, but go on. Yeah, go on.
2: Probably not now. No, there was when there was a bad luck there. But anyway. I went down to Geelong, windy Geelong. And my mate had a pretty light football, wasn't proper Sharon.
1: Mm.
2: And I kicked the living hide out of it, and it went 10 foot backwards over my head. I thought, what the hell is this? How does Ablett kick 50 metres in this stuff?
1: I know, it's very tricky. It's very, very difficult. It's very difficult. I always love the competitions they have at halftime, Brian, when they get members of the public, right, the punting public, to get out there on the 50-metre line and try and kick it anywhere near the goals. No one's got...
2: No pun and there with the punting.
1: Yeah, exactly.
2: Yeah.
1: All righty, question number 16 we're up to. We've got 10 left here. No more Arnies. So we've only got 2 categories left, actually. Five questions in Holy Men and Women and 5 questions in Don't Forget the Lyrics.
2: Well, I like music, so

0: We'll give it a crack.
1: Okay, don't forget the lyrics.
0: Give it a crack.
1: Which eight words come next in a Powderfinger hit? Quote, baby, I got you on my mind. Honey, you won't ever know.
0: You know what? They're a Brisbane, Queensland band, and I was never really into them. Baby, I got you on my mind. Honey, I won't ever know. Something that I won't forget you this time. Mm-hmm. You know what? Misheard lyrics. I probably could. That's a song. I mean, you... Baby, yeah, I've got you on my mind, honey. I can... No.
1: You've given some hits to someone, Brian. Thanks, mate. See ya.
0: Yeah, I've given it. Bye.
1: See you, mate. Bye-bye. 1-300-800-222 is my number. Matt from Reservoir. G'day, Matt.
2: Oh, no.
1: Which eight words come next in a Powderfinger hit? Baby, I got you on my mind. Honey, you won't ever know.
2: Before I bomb out, I'll try not to make this profane, but the best joke I've ever heard is a Willie Nelson joke, and I heard somebody tell it at a David Sedaris show.
1: Mm-hmm.
2: And it was... what's the last thing you want to hear when you're fellating Willie Nelson?
1: I've heard
2: this. I'm not Willie Nelson.
1: I think that was what was that female comedian from Tasmania? What's her name? Who made it big in the States with a monologue. I think that was her joke, wasn't it?
2: I don't know. Well, I heard it in the audience.
1: Okay. Which eight words come next in a Powderfinger hit? Baby, I got you on my mind. Honey, you won't ever know.
2: Can I get it one more time? It's something about By the Side that...
1: Baby, I got you on my mind. Honey, you won't ever know.
2: By my side... But then I would have gone back to the honey something something. I want you by my side. No.
1: Sorry, Matt. Sorry, Phil. See you, mate. Okay. Bye-bye. Thank you. Paul from Geelong. Sorry, Paul, you've been waiting on the hello. Hi.
3: There you go, Phil.
1: Pretty good. Which eight words come next in a Powderfinger hit? Baby, I got you on my mind. Honey, you won't ever know.
3: I don't know either, Phil.
1: Fair enough. Fair enough. Thanks, mate.
3: So, see you later.
1: See you later. Bye-bye. Paul says, Phil, listening to the New South Wales National News, one could be excused for thinking there was no AFL playing tonight. Over-reporting of NRL as usual. Yes, I know. This has often been an issue. I agree. Mind you, there was a record score in the NRL. But Collingwood, as we know, lost to the Cats 97-72. I agree. We normally give the scores. 1-300-800-222 is the number. We're up to question number 16. Trev from Service Paradise. Hi, Trev.
4: Oh, hello, Philip.
1: Which eight words come next in a Powderfinger hit? Baby, I got you on my mind. Honey, you won't ever know.
4: Good. I've got an answer, but congrats to Trev from Condal Park for getting 5 questions right in a row, which I didn't have an idea about.
1: Yeah, he was very good on opera and ballet, wasn't he?
4: Oh, God, he's a legend.
1: Yeah. Thank you, Maria, from Adelaide. It was. That's right. Hannah Gadsby was the one I was after. Hannah Gadsby, that's true.
4: Hannah Gadsby, I like her too.
1: I think she was the author of that joke, but anyway. Trev.
4: Okay.
1: Which eight words come next in a Powderfinger hit? Baby, I got you on my mind. Honey, you won't ever know.
4: I got you on my mind. Baby, I don't know.
1: That's all I got. Thanks, Trev. See you later. Unfortunately, that is not correct. Gary from Caringbah South. Hi, Gary.
5: How you going, Phil?
6: Pretty good.
5: I'm just celebrating the Roosters' record win, mate.
1: I know. What a scoreline, eh? What a scoreline.
5: Unbelievable, mate.
1: 82 you know, to 12. 82 yeah. to, I know.
5: Yeah, you know, the last 80 points scored was in 1935 when the Roosters beat Canterbury 87 to 5.
1: Yeah. This is the biggest score ever in the NRL era.
5: In the era, yeah. NRL. But going back to the old days, you know, the Roosters had that record then at the time.
1: And this was a game, I know this was a game they needed to win, but by jinx, what a scoreline, eh? What was it, 16 tries, I think, wasn't it?
5: Yeah, 14 tries. 70 goals, you know. Yeah, the young bloke scored 38, I think.
1: What was going on with the Cowboys, Gary?
5: They just didn't turn up after the game last week. They played Brisbane and they just didn't match it with the Roosters, you know. Roosters just a very good team, the Roosters.
1: Pretty shameful, isn't it? If I was the coach, I would have turned off the showers, locked the change room and said, you make your own way home.
5: Yeah, well, I followed them for 70 years, mate, the Roosters. So
1: you're pretty happy.
5: Yeah.
1: Hey, question 16. Which 8 words come next to the powder finger hit? Baby, I got you on my mind. Honey, you won't ever know.
5: Unless you wake up with me in the morning.
1: Sorry. Thank you, Carrie. No, that is not correct. Karen from Altona. G'day, Karen.
7: Hello.
1: Which 8 words come next to the powder finger hit? Baby, I got you on my mind. Honey, you won't ever know.
7: How much I need you by my side.
1: Correct.

0: Please. My text says that's a funny text. Phil, that Willie Nelson song, Mama, Don't Let Your Babies Grow Up to Be Cowboys, is a pretty spot-on song after the win by the Roosters tonight. Oh, that's very clever. That's true. Karen, we're up to question 17. What do you want to do here? We've got staying here?
1: Yeah, try.
0: Quote, she calls out to the man in the street, Sir, can you help me? Are the opening lyrics of which a Phil Collins song?
1: I know this. She calls out to the man in the street. I feel the trifle.
0: And
1: just help.
0: No. Sorry, Karen. Thank you anyway. We'll move on. Where are we? Dan from Newcastle. G'day, Dan.
2: Hey, mate.
0: Hello. Question 17. She calls out to the man on the street, Sir, can you help me? Are the opening lyrics of which Phil Collins song?
2: I'm going to have to pass, Phil.
0: No good. All right. Thanks, Dan. Bye-bye. Have a good night to you too as well. There are lines free. 1-300-800-222 is the number. There are lines free. Grab one. Grant from Emu Heights. Hi, Grant.
3: Hey, man. I am completely blanking on any Phil Collins song.
0: On any Phil.
3: I'm so sorry.
0: Oh, dear. Okay, well, fair enough. Thanks.
3: Sorry, man.
0: Thanks, man. Bye-bye.
3: Good night.
0: See you later. Yes, Joe in Wodonga's got it. Harry in the Bay's got it. Adrian's got it. Jen from Richmond, good. Lee from Smithton. Annette in Perth has got it. What about Andy from Bateman's Bay? G'day, Andy.
4: Yeah, I haven't got it, but curious to hear what it is.
0: Yeah, okay. All right, thanks, Andy. Who knows the answer to this? Who knows the answer? Go Saints when they thump the Swans this weekend. Don't worry about the Roosters and have more whiskey and you'll be cured, says AJ. No, I think the Swans, we're going to do the Saints this weekend, AJ. Come on, Saturday afternoon, we're going to be there. 1-300-800-222. Who's got the answer? Sean in Launceston. Hi, Sean.
5: Good day, Phil. How are you?
0: She called up, well, I'm not that well. She calls out to the man on the street, Sir, can you help me? Are the opening lyrics of which Phil Collins song?
5: I think it's Another Day in Paradise.
0: Correct, it is Another Day in Paradise.

0: Yes, very good. All right, question 17. Nine left here, Sean. What do you want to do? There is another category. You can go Holy Men and Women, but we're in a category called Don't Forget the Lyrics, and you can stay there if you like.
1: I'll stay there, buddy.
0: which six words come next in Tracy Chapman's Fast Car? Quote, "You got a fast car, I want a ticket to anywhere, maybe we make a deal.
1: Maybe you can get me out of here."
0: Not bad, Sean, but not correct.
1: Yeah.
0: Not close enough. If you were close enough, I would have given it to you, but no. Sorry, mate. Thank you. See ya. Bye-bye. Right. Anne-Marie from Dandenong. Hi, Anne-Marie.
2: Hi, Phil. Hi, everyone. Oh, what was the Phil Collins song?
0: Another Day in Paradise.
2: Oh, great. Good. Mm. Yep. Okay.
0: Hey, which six words come next in Tracy Chapman's Fast Car? Quote, "You got a fast car. I want a ticket to anywhere. Maybe we make a deal.
2: You got a fast car. Ticket to anywhere." Oh. Can you give me the next six? No, what are you joking? You got a fast car.
0: You got a fast car. I want a ticket to anywhere. Maybe we can make a deal.
2: And I can drive you everywhere?
0: No. Not close enough, Emery. See ya. Bye-bye. Thank you. Shannon from Caboolture. Hi, Shannon.
3: Hi, Phil. How are you going?
0: Pretty good. Are you a Tracy Chapman fan?
3: Yeah.
0: Which six words come next in Tracy Chapman's Fast Car? "You got a fast car, I want a ticket to anywhere, maybe we make a deal."
3: Maybe together we can get somewhere.
0: Correct, yes. Maybe together we can get somewhere.

0: Yeah, what a song, eh? What a
1: I love that song. It's, yeah,
0: I know. If you get too into it, it's so sad. It's just unbearable, actually.
1: Lethargic.
0: Yeah. Question number 18. Don't forget the lyrics, or you can move to Holy Men and Women if you like.
1: No, I'll don't forget the lyrics. I'll have a go at that again.
0: Quote: "You could never know what it's like. Your blood, like winter, freezes just like ice." Are the opening lyrics to which Elton John song?
1: Cold and lonely light shines from you. Oh, God, I can't sing it. The cold and lonely light that shines from you. Oh, I think that's it.
0: No.
1: Am I in the wrong way?
0: No, not even close, Shannon. see ya.
1: I knew that.
0: See ya later. Dave from Northmead, yes, together we can get somewhere. That is true. Maybe together we can get somewhere. Kylie and Bega. Hi, Kylie.
2: Hi there, Phil.
0: You could never know what it's like. Your blood like winter freezes, just like ice. Are there opening lyrics to which Elton John song?
2: Doesn't ring any bells at all. What's that one? Is it called Denny's Song?
0: No. Not that one. Sorry, Kylie. No, not that one. Bad from the Points is the answer to the Tracy Chapman was Maybe We Can Make a Deal. Are you going past the pub? Martin says, be careful with your comments about your match with St Kilda. Reminds me of Crow supporters last week claiming ad nauseum about how much they'd beat Collingwood. Yeah, well, that's true. That is true. Jay from Leppington. Hi, Jay.
3: Hello, Phil. How are you, mate?
0: Not bad. You could never know what it's like. Your blood like winter freezes just like ice. So the opening lyrics to which Elton John song?
3: Before I have a crack at that, have you ever heard Tracy Chapman sing the song with Pavarotti?

0: Pavarotti.
1: What,
0: Have you ever
1: sing
0: seen?
1: Fast Car with Pavarotti?
0: No, not Fast Cars. Maybe Can I Hold You Tonight? That song,
1: Oh, okay.
0: it's talk about a tearjerker.
1: Yeah.
0: That first album of hers was just phenomenal.
1: It was phenomenal. Yeah. I mean,
0: Yeah.
1: Fast Car is such a song full of sadness. You know, it's just, if you really focus in on it, it's really quite wrenching, I find.
0: Yeah. Well, I used to play that song on the acoustic, which is why I rang for that, because I remembered the words, But if you could get a chance to have a listen to that with Pavarotti,
1: Okay, I will. Thank you.
0: then serious.
1: Help me out here. You could never know what it's like. Your blood like winter freezes just like ice. So the opening lyrics to which Elton John song?
0: Look, I'm not a massive Elton John. Is it Saturday Night All Right?
1: No, it's not Saturday Night All Right. No. Sorry, Jay. Thank you, mate. No, it's not right. Kate in the Blue Mountains. Hi, Kate.
2: I'm still standing.
1: Correct.
2: I'm lying down.
1: You're lying down, exactly.
2: Yes, I'm lying down.
1: I'm still standing. Correct.

0: Yeah. Come on, Gabe. Kay, get up. all right. Question number 20. The ever-prone Kate. One left in Don't Forget the Lyrics if you like.
1: I'm going to jump into Holy People.
0: Oh, really? Okay. It's got to that stage of the evening, has it? Question number 20. Holy men and women. In The Simpsons...
1: Oh, gosh.
0: Who is the minister of the First Church of Springfield?
1: I can't remember his name. Well, I can think of Ned Flanders at the moment. I thought you meant like real Holly. Reverend something.
0: It is Reverend
1: I'm
0: something.
1: Gone. I'm gone.
0: You are gone. Badong. See you, Kate. Bye-bye. Heather from Neil. Hello, Heather.
2: I've never watched a single episode.
0: Oh, no.
2: I'll just say Reverend Brown.
0: No, it's not Reverend Brown. Yeah, you could do worse than watching it, Heather. It's funny. It's very funny. It is very funny. Check it out. All right, thank you. We got time. We're just Kylie from Daystale. Do you know Kylie?
3: Look, I think it's the blind leading the blind here. The previous caller said Reverend Brown. I'd probably say Reverend Smith. I never watched The Simpsons.
0: Okay.
3: Good on you. See you, mate.
0: See you, mate. Bye-bye. Matt from Brisbane's got the right answer. Graham on the Hume, no. What about Gary from Tinanara? G'day, Gary.
4: Hi, how you going?
0: Not bad. Who in The Simpsons, who's the minister of the First Church of Springfield?
4: I'm like the others. I can't remember.
0: Okay. All right. Thanks, Matt. Thanks, buddy. We'll move on in that case. All right. Look, we've got 1, 2, 3, 4, 5. We've got 6 left. 5 in Holy Men and Women and 1 in Don't Forget the Lyrics. We'll take some answers on that after the news. Lynn in Perth said, oh, just read the Fast Car lyrics. Phil, what an amazing tale. Yeah, I know it is. Quite wrenching. All right. Time for the news.
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6: ABC News with Andrew Kaloupas. A pattern of tit-for-tat missile and drone barrages has resumed in the Middle East as the US and Iran restart hostilities threatening to engulf even more countries in the conflict. Here's Nick Palmer.
7: Fears of a full-scale, wider regional war have ratcheted up again with the renewed fighting. Jordan says it's intercepted Iranian missiles for a second day in a row. Kuwait says at least one person has been killed by a strike there, while Saudi Arabia says it's come under fire from Iran-backed militias based in Iraq. Now the Egyptian government has confirmed a drone attack caused ships to catch fire off the port city of Damietta in an apparent further escalation. Iran's Revolutionary Guard has claimed responsibility for an attack in Kuwait on an airbase. It comes after the US military said it completed a heavy wave of strikes against Iran in retaliation for strikes earlier this week on a US base in Jordan.
6: A South Australian toy library has expressed its sadness following the deaths of a mother and her 2 children, which police are treating as a murder-suicide. Here's Patricia Tiano.
8: In a statement, the Mount Gambier Toy Library, where Mother Helena Wright was a volunteer committee member, says it's deeply saddened by the tragic loss and that the community is grieving and supporting one another. The bodies of Miss Wright and her 23-month-old daughter were retrieved from waters off Cape Northumberland in South Australia's southeast on Monday. The search for her 3-month-old son was formally called off by state police on Wednesday after receiving advice the child could not have survived. Police also confirmed Miss Wright attended a local police station on Sunday and that officers attended her home to conduct a welfare check the next day.
6: A climate scientist who fled wildfires in Europe says climate change is worsening extreme weather events, exactly how scientists predicted and feared. More than 300,000 people fled parts of France and Spain this week as fires burned out of control near major population centres. Stefan Ramstorff was on summer holiday near Bordeaux before a fire threatened where he was staying. He says Europe experienced some of the hottest conditions on record ahead of the fires.
9: We've been, of course, as climate scientists, concerned for decades about global warming and its consequences, and it's now all unfolding pretty well exactly as we have predicted and feared.
6: Farmers in southern Queensland say they're prepared for a lack of rain after parts of the state were drought declared for the first time in 2 years earlier this week. The Crisafulla government has reinstated two drought assistance loan schemes, offering eligible primary producers interest-free loans of up to $250,000 to cover business carry-on expenses. Cattle farmer James Stinson says fellow producers have been preparing for this weather event and remains optimistic for what will come this spring.
10: We normally don't see rain until October, which is really only storm rain, and then we don't get general rain traditionally until sort of after Christmas into the New Year's. But the storm rain can certainly give us good relief from late spring on, and I guess I'm positive that we'll get relief at some point.
6: To sport, and in the AFL, Geelong is back into the top six with a 25-point win over Collingwood at the MCG. Here's Corbin Middlemass.
11: It was a red-hot start from Geelong, who kicked 9 of the first 10 goals in the game to lead by as many as 49 points. But the Pies wouldn't roll over. They responded with the next 5 either side of half-time and got within 16 points. But Collingwood got no closer. Geelong finishing over the top, kicking 5 goals to 3 in the last and run out victorious by 25 points. Polkinghorne kicked 3 goals in his third game, while Dan McStay kicked 5 in a losing cause, and Nick Dacos had 35 disposals despite being tagged. Corbin Middlemass, ABC Sport, Melbourne.
6: The track cycling program at the Commonwealth Games is underway in the Scottish city of Glasgow. Australian para-athlete Tara Nayland broke the C4 4000 individual pursuit world record on her way to qualifying for the final, with a host of other Australians also set to race for medals in the coming hours. In athletics, Jessica Hull, Abby Caldwell and Claudia Hollingsworth all progressed through to Saturday's final of the Women's Mile, while Lachlan Kennedy and Tori Lewis will lead a strong Australian contingent in the men's and women's 200-metre semi-finals later this morning. And the undefeated Diamonds have begun their final netball group stage match against Northern Ireland. You're up to date with the latest from ABC News.
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0: Yes, well, hello and how are you? Philip Clark with you on ABC Radio. This is Nightlife and we are with you in the last hour of the program. Very good to be with you and thanks for dropping in too. It's 1:06 Eastern, 11:06 in WA, South Australia and the Northern Territory, 24:01. And wherever you are should be getting us loud and clear. There are no transmission repair reports tonight, so everything should be working hunky-dory. On broadcast on your TV channel 25 on the ABC Listen app, which is a great way to grab our podcasts as well. 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Coming up, we might have a bit of time to have a talk about issues of the day. A lot of people get fined for not voting in elections. Do you think that's fair? Also, do you think we need legislation to make it an enshrined right to work from home for those who can? They're thinking of passing legislation in Victoria. I wonder what you think about that. This is all as a prelude, by the way, to Dave's disc tonight when Dave will be paying tribute to Willie Nelson. We might have a song to introduce that whole segment as well. So all of that's coming our way. I hope you can stay with us. 1-300-800-222 is the number. If you'd like to participate in something we call
1: the Mighty Challenge.
0: We've only got six questions left. Sam from Harvey. G'day, Sam.
2: Good morning.
0: Morning. Yeah, not bad. Yeah. We're up to question 20, Sam. Holy men and women. In The Simpsons, who's the minister of the First Church of Springfield?
2: Homer Simpson?
0: Not Homer Simpson. No. He would cut an unlikely figure, I think, but he might. You never know. Chris from Cowra. G'day, Chris.
3: G'day, mate.
0: In The Simpsons, who's the minister of the First Church of Springfield?
3: Well, I used to watch this with all the young fella, Reverend Lovejoy.
0: Yes, the Reverend Lovejoy is
3: with the big voice.
0: even deeper than mine. Do you suspect? Yes, it is. It is the Reverend Lovejoy.
4: And the very same goes for Ezekiel, which brings us back to our starting point, the nine tenets of constancy.
5: Damn it!
4: Well, I seem to have lost my place, so I'll start over.
6: Aw, for the love of crumb cake.
4: Our sermon today is on constancy, inasmuch as the moreover, by dint of our application of these principles, we can learn the emphasis of constancy. Sweet constancy.
3: That's very American.
0: It is. Question 21. We're in Holy Men and Women, but you can have a crack at Don't Forget the Lyrics if you like.
3: What did you say?
0: You can have a crack at Don't Forget the Lyrics or stay in Holy Men and Women. What do you want to do, Chris?
3: Don't Forget the Lyrics.
0: Okay, last one in Don't Forget the Lyrics. Question 21. Which 10 words come next in Reckless? Meet me down by the jetty landing where the pontoons bump and spray, the others reading, standing.
3: By the jetty?
0: No, not by the jetty, no. Helen's from Healesville. Hi, Helen. Hi, Helen. What do you reckon?
7: Sorry, I have no idea.
0: No, no good at all? Okay. Thanks, Helen. Bye-bye. See you later. Joe from Ridgehaven. Hi, Joe.
8: Hello.
0: Which 10 words come next in Reckless? Meet me down by the jetty landing where the pontoons bump and spray, the others reading,

0: Yes. All right. Question number 22. Four left here, Joe, and they're all in holy men and women. Okay.
1: Righto.
0: In mythology, the priestess Rhea Silvia was the mother of which twins?
1: Romulus and Remus.
0: Correct. Romulus and Remus. Good work. Three left, holy men and women. Who played Sister Mary Clarence in the 1992 movie Sister Act?
1: Whoopi Goldberg.
0: It was Whoopi Goldberg, wasn't it? Yes, it was. Here we are.

0: Oh, yes, Joe. Very nice. Beautiful.
1: Thank you.
0: Nothing to do with you, Joe, but good on you for answering it anyway. Question 24, holy men and women. Which long robe worn by priests traditionally has 33 buttons representing the age of Christ? What's it called?
1: It's a cassock.
0: Correct. A cassock. Yes, a cassock. Excellent. Well, Joe, here you are at the business end of proceedings. Question 25, and to win. And the magnet is yours, Joe. Which green liqueur has been produced by the Carthusian monks since 1737?
1: Benedictine.
0: Not Benedictine. Oh, no. Sorry, Joe. No, it's not Benedictine. Oh, dear. All right. Now, where are we? Cameron from South Perth. Come on, Cameron. Which green liqueur has been produced by the Carthusian monks since 1737?
2: Mint julep.
0: No, it's not mint julep. Sorry. No, it's not mint julep. Ray from Hamilton. G'day, Ray.
3: Hi, how you going there?
0: Pretty good. Which green liqueur has been produced by the Carthusian monks since 1737?
3: We have a clue. I think it's Tia Maria.
0: No, it's not Tia Maria. No, it's not. Mo from Fremantle. G'day, Mo.
4: Oh, hey, Phil.
0: Which green liqueur has been produced by the Carthusian monks since 1737?
4: I know this. I come from the CIA, the Catholic Irish Alcoholics. I get juiced on chartreuse.
0: Correct. The CIA. What was it? The Catholic what?
4: The Catholic Irish Alcoholics.
0: The Catholic Irish Alcoholics. All right. You know what, Mo? That is correct. Nice work. You've won before, but you win again, and rightly so. Terrific stuff. Good on you.
4: You know, the last time I won, Phil, was with Tony Delroy.
0: Is that right?
4: Back in his, and it was when he was off on leave, and I had a guest presenter, and yeah, it was such a thrill.
0: Wow. Okay. Well, excellent work, mate. I mean, all you need to do is answer question 25, and sometimes right at the end, that works well too.

0: Coming. Hey, did you hear the end of Trev's show last night?
1: The end of what?
0: Of Trevor's show last night.
1: Oh no, well, I'm well asleep by then, Mo.
0: But oh, listen, glory be. It was the saddest thing. It was so sweet.
1: Yeah, I know. He was on the national TV news tonight too. I saw. Paying tribute to him too.
0: Oh, it was just lovely. Yeah, it was really special. So yeah, another one bites the dust.
1: Uh huh. That'll be me by the end of the weekend, by the way I'm going too, Mo.
0: You know the lemon and honey drink that you're using? Someone suggested to me to put ginger in it and cayenne pepper.
1: Oh, yeah.
0: So I don't
1: cayenne know pepper, that, well.
0: Yeah, that might help your throat a little bit.
1: All right. Thanks, Mo. I'll put you on hold, get some details from you. Thank you. You are the winner of the magnet tonight. Thanks to everyone who played. Jane from Hambush had chartreuse. Guy from Kiama had chartreuse. Maria from Adelaide, good. Diana from Woodendulling says, Phil had a shocker tonight. I only knew a few. Enjoy the weekend. Ellen in Ballarat had chartreuse. Karen from Alamibi had absinthe. Yeah, that's green too. Brand had creme de menthol. No, it's not. So when you said, I think it may be Dame Terry de Kanawha, Trevor from Croydon should have said, is that your answer? Good on your little brother, Trugger. But it's not absinthe. No. The Mr. Floppy version, the line, throw down your guns. In reckless should become throw down your buns. Maybe that's true too. All right, nice work, everyone.
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1: Issues of the day. Anybody want to have a comment about something? There's a couple of things around. About 90% of eligible voters turned up to cast ballots in last year's federal election. Should there be more severe financial penalties for those who don't vote? What do you think? Maybe you think you shouldn't get fined at all. And also Victoria's passing legislation to lock in the right to work at home. Do you think this is fair dinkum or not? You might like to make comment on that or something else. 1-300-800-222. That's all in advance of Dave Pryor bringing Dave's disc, of course, the tribute to Willie Nelson. Here's the Shirelles.

0: Yeah, Sherelle's Will You Still Love Me Tomorrow? Some breaking news in the world of football, by the way. UEFA, that's the Europeans in soccer, have just decided they'll boycott the World Cup if FIFA goes through with its plans to sell the World Cup to private interests, one interest being led by a relative of Donald Trump. There's been widespread anger about the whole thing, and UEFA have now said, you do that to FIFA and we're out. Well, there wouldn't be a World Cup without Europeans, you wouldn't think, particularly as the next World Cup is in Europe, for a start. Anyway, Mr. Infantino might see his grovelling to Mr. Trump end up in the bin on this one. Well, we shall see. All right, issues of the day.
1: Issue of the day.
0: A lot of people get fined for not voting. Do you think people should get fined more for not voting in Australia? Graham from Holbrook. G'day, Graham.
2: G'day, mate. How are you?
0: Not bad.
2: Now, with you say it's compulsory to vote. It's actually compulsory to get your name ticked off.
0: Correct.
2: You can get your name ticked off and then just screw the bit of paper up and throw it in the bin.
0: Correct. Actually, I don't think you can do that, can't you? I think you have to...
2: Yeah. Oh, well, you can just shove it in the box, but
0: yeah.
2: You don't actually have to tick anything. It's just compulsory to get your name ticked off.
0: It's compulsory to get your name ticked off and to receive a ballot paper, and then, yes, if you put nothing on the ballot paper, that's right. Well, I agree with that. That's correct.
2: But the thing is, there's also a lot of voting places that are still working on a book. So you can actually go around to a few places and still get your name ticked off on them. So it's a ridiculous system.
0: Yeah, they do check that, Graham. You mean if you vote early and vote often?
2: Well, that's the thing. I mean, so how legitimate is it? Unless it's actually on the computer and then they tick it off there and it goes the system.
0: Well, I have done an interview about this in the past. They do check it. If you check your name off multiple times, they do find out about it in the end.
2: But then what do? They take your first vote, your last vote, your second vote.
0: We could interview an electoral official about this, Graham, but I don't know what the short answer to that question is. Yeah.
2: But I mean, what is it now? It's $50 or is it $100 they fine you?
0: It's $100. I think it's $100 they fine you, yeah.
2: But then they've actually got to prove that you actually haven't. If you said, well, I sent a postal vote in.
0: Oh, there'd be some...
2: But then if the post loses it, well, that's not my fault.
0: You would have had to apply for a postal vote, though.
2: Yeah, but then if you apply for it and then you go, oh, bugger it, I'm not going to put it in, how do they know you haven't?
0: Where are you going with this, Graham? You reckon...
2: No, it's just the system can be rorted. That's the thing. It should be...
0: Well, when you say rorted, when you say rorted, there might be some... small issues.
2: Loopholes
0: in it. That's true.
2: Yes.
0: I'm not disagreeing with you about that. I don't know that means the whole system's rorted, though.
2: Yeah, but I mean, there was, I don't know whether it was true or not, but rumours were that there was a guy in Victoria that said to, you know, the politicians that you pay me so many amount of money and I can guarantee you get in.
0: Yeah, well, yeah, you meet a sucker every day, Graham.
2: Yeah, well, I don't know, but you know, like how did actually Dan get back in again in Victoria when everyone else didn't really want to vote for him, but suddenly he's back in? It's just, yeah.
0: Well, because the short answer is, Graham, more people voted for him than didn't, I suppose.
2: Yeah, that's the problem.
0: I mean, I'm not saying the people you were talking to were going to vote for him, but clearly others had a different
2: view. It was actually reported on the news.
0: Mm.
2: About this bloke. So whether or not they got their facts straight or not, who knows?
0: Well, I very much doubt that. I mean, I don't know how you possibly arrange for someone to win if you don't get the votes.
2: If you actually start a party that was, because it was actually sack Dan Andrews' party or kick Dan Andrews out, and you get all the votes for that, and you preference it to Dan.
0: Oh.
2: You know, yeah, but that's another thing.
0: Well, you'd have to be pretty dumb. You'd have to be pretty dumb to vote for one for the sack Dan Andrews party, number two Dan Andrews, wouldn't you?
2: Yeah.
0: I mean, how dumb do you think the voters are?
2: Oh, there was a lot of sheep in Victoria, but that's another thing. With preferences, surely they should actually be transparent with where they're going. So you know if you're going to vote for this person and you don't want to vote for the other person, you know that the preference ain't going to go to that person you don't want.
0: In Victoria, in the Victorian state election, there's no... Is it compulsory preferential voting?
2: I don't know, because they say so they
0: it
2: go,
0: does differ,
2: go
0: don't,
2: wherever.
0: It does differ.
2: You don't know where their preferences go, though. Even in you know, the federal election, you don't know where their preferences are going.
0: No, well, sorry. Well, you know where they're going in terms of where you allocated your preferences. I mean, no, if I vote, if I vote 1A and 1B, sorry, if I vote 1A, 2B, I know that my second preference is going to B. I know that, but I can't predict the election result off that. That's true.
2: No, but that's the thing. If you're voting just number one,
0: yeah,
2: for a person, say,
0: yeah,
2: and that person doesn't get enough votes for whatever, you don't know where all those votes are going to go to for their who they preference the votes to go to.
0: No, that's true. But, I mean, if I vote 1A, 2B, then I know that if my one vote doesn't get up, then my next best selection is B. So, you know, I can't be sure that B will get up, but that's all I can do. I mean, you can't know the result of the election, can you?
2: No.
0: No, that's
2: if we could predict that, it'd be great.
0: Yeah. Now, Graham, that's because you want certain things to happen. Who's going to win the Victorian election in October, Graham?
2: Well, hopefully Labor has shown the door because of the...
0: Who's going to get up? Are the Libs going to get up? Cause, I mean, they've got to win 16 seats or something, don't they?
2: Yeah, I don't know. I think Pauline's thing's going to drag a lot out of them.
0: I noticed on...
2: Yeah,
0: by the way, I see today that she said that they're going to announce all the candidates and also the leader of One Nation on Monday.
2: I heard from somewhere that there was that many people actually wanting to be representatives of her. So they actually had to go through who they're going to put up.
0: Oh, I can imagine there were all sorts of colourful characters, as it were, Graham.
2: Oh, yeah.
0: Can't you just imagine? Yep, I'll have a crack.
2: Yeah.
0: Oh, dear. Nice talking to you, Graham. Thanks, mate. See you. 1-300-800-222. Sally from Ingleburn. Hi, Sally.
1: You're going to love this. Do you remember the last time we had the census and we had some kind of a mess with the computer system? How the census had they had a huge botch.
0: Oh, that's right. Situation. Yeah.
1: Right.
0: Glad you reminded me about that because I filled out my census form last night.
1: They've done it again.
0: Why?
1: If you want the paper version, they've given you a phone number down the bottom to ring.
0: Yeah.
1: Put your 16-digit number in. Now I've got the letter. There are at least 20 numbers. Forget the 16 numbers. 20 or 22 numbers, then your postcode, then a letter of the alphabet, then four more numbers after that. God almighty, where's the 16-digit number to put, press into the phone to get your paper version sent to you by mail? Another mess. Another mess. So what did I do?
0: Yeah.
1: I rang the other phone number that they provided and I put in a complaint. Because the girl, when I gave her the number, she was just as bamboozled.
0: How about that? I'll tell you what, Sally. I'm here to tell you that last night, in the early hours of the morning, I had my phone, opened the mail. There was a census form. So I opened up my tablet.
1: I want it in paper form, and I want it in paper form in the mail. I don't want it online.
0: Okay.
1: So you've got a number to ring and press this. And put this 16-digit number in to get your paper form. Now, 22 numbers first, then your postcode, then a letter of the alphabet, then four more numbers. The girl was just absolutely flummoxed, and she put in for me an official complaint. Where are the 16 numbers? Hmm. Another mess.
0: Thanks, Sally. Good on you. Bye-bye.
1: Bye.
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3: Let's
0: have a chat about that next week, by the way. I'll be away Tuesday, Wednesday, Thursday of next week. Time for Dave's Disc. Dave.
5: Oh, hello.
0: We are going to feature the song, well, a song of Willie Nelson.
5: Very special song, actually.
0: Which did remind us of a song by Paul Overstreet.
5: Paul Overstreet, wonderful song about Willie Nelson.
0: Yeah, have a listen to this song about Willie Nelson.
6: Yeah.
4: Jacob.

stuck in my Willie CD. You'd have thought that I was driving in a Lexus. The way she scooted.

0: negative.
1: It's all the time. It'd be tough to be in one of those Willie Nelson cover bands, don't you think, Phil?
2: I think so.
1: A little difficult. Willie Nelson, shall we?
2: I think so.
3: With over 20 certified number one hit songs that he charted with under his own name, countless others that he's written for other artists, a collection of vast proportions with some 150 albums, we can only skim on the surface of one of the most significant figures of country music. In fact, music royalty. Willie Nelson is our artist tonight on Nightlife, a country music icon. From his pen in the 1950s would come some of the most somber of ballads, pure tear-jerkers that graced the jukeboxes of the honky-tonks for various artists. He would, by the 1970s, become the original music outlaw, taking control of his own recording career, performing as a vocalist his own compositions that ran counter to the country-politan sounds that were a huge trend emerging at the time. Willie Nelson would champion an alternative approach, sonically, and take along with him a rebellious set of like-minded performers that stuck a finger up at the traditional offerings coming out of the country music capital of Nashville. Willie's calling would take his music onto the TV sets and cinema screens, and his long series of duets would explore the most unlikely of pairings. Julio Iglesias? Willie Nelson would champion a slew of traditionally inspired country artists to embrace the changes that he was creating, reinvigorating the country genre, forcing a new approach to the formerly conservative sounds from Nashville. Willie Hugh Nelson grew up on a central Texas ranch, singing gospel music at the Baptist Church along with his sister Bobby, who would belt out the hymns and the piano as he warbled along and strummed his guitar. The pair were encouraged to play music by their grandparents, who raised the pair, enrolling Willie into a mail-order guitar lesson at the age of 6. A year later, he would pen his very first song. By 9, he was playing in a local band and spent his high school years from 13 at local dance halls and honky-tonks, performing with local German and Czech polka bands. And the reason is because he hated picking the cotton on the family farm. He didn't really need to stay at school as such because he was earning quite a good coin. But he stayed because he took centre stage on the fields too as a football halfback, a basketball guard and a baseball shortstop. To add a little extra income, Willie Nelson took on the role of booking agent for other acts at venues for some of his musical idols. After his discharge from the U.S. Air Force, Willie Nelson would drift through a succession of jobs before becoming a radio disc jockey. And it was during this time, listening to other artists that he was playing, when he started to seriously take on the efforts of songwriting. Willie Nelson moved to Nashville back in 1960 with the proceeds he'd garner from finding success with a composition he penned called Family Bible, and he was soon rostered on as a staff writer for Pampa Music. He would garner a reputation as one of the most talented songwriters in the music business with his very first huge hit single, which would not just top the country charts, but cross over into mainstream charts too. It was originally titled Stupid. Willie got behind the microphone to record the demo, a slow, mournful piece that he pitched around Nashville to little luck. A fellow called Charlie Dick heard Willie playing the demo at a local bar called Tootsie's Orchard Lounge and decided to bring the cassette home to his wife, country music superstar Patsy Cline. Her producer, Owen Bradley, heard the demo and he suggested she record it as a lush, dramatic ballad. Only problem is, she hated it. Really disliked it. Patsy Cline was recovering from a severe car crash and in constant pain and was a little difficult to deal with at the time and told Owen Bradley it would take a very special kind of talent to be able to make that thing a hit. The master producer renamed the track Crazy, sent the disinterested performer into the studio to record it, and Patsy Cline gave it her best shot. The song was recorded in just one take.
0: Crazy.

0: Crazy by Patsy Cline, written by Willie Nelson, peaked at number 2 on the Billboard country music charts and crossed over to become a very big pop hit, an easy listening hit on the charts as well. It became Patsy Cline's signature song and it helped launch Willie Nelson's career. The next huge follow-up from the pen of Willie Nelson as an emerging songwriter in Nashville came a track given to performer Farron Young. Now, Willie Nelson was short of cash at this time, so he offered to sell the song to Farron Young for $500. Instead, the performer loaned Willie the money rather than buying the rights outright, keeping Willie Nelson as the publisher of Hello Walls.
1: Hello Walls. Hello Walls.

0: Hello, Wind.
1: Hello, Walls was a huge number one hit on the country music charts, and Willie Nelson was underway. It's at this time that Willie Nelson was afforded his royalties for the successful tracks that he'd just created, and he was handed his first check for $20,000, a huge amount of money for the early 1950s, and it changed Willie Nelson's life forever. Willie would write pretty paper for Roy Orbison. Funny how time slips away for Billy Walker, which he would make his own on the music charts just a few years later. Well, hello.

0: away.
1: Ain't it funny how time slips away? Willie Nelson, you see, at this time, wanted to be at the center of stage, not just the songwriter. Willie Nelson wanted to expand out from being a songwriter and be center stage. He wanted the spotlight. Willie, however, was finding it difficult to garner appreciation for his unique approach, with his behind-the-beat phrasing and unadored vocals. But persistence and a bloody-minded will would soon pay off. He'd move back to Texas, grow his beard and hair long, sit around and write the type of songs that he liked and he wanted to sing in his own style, and to hell if anyone else didn't like it. He left a recording contract with RCA, signing on with a new country music division at Atlantic Records, and recorded his seminal album, Shotgun Willie.

Whiskey River from Shotgun Willie. Willie Nelson followed up the album with Phrases and Stages in 74 and had become somewhat of a sensation by now. Rival record company Columbia offered a fresh contract if he would go and join them. But he insisted that it be on his own terms. He wanted complete creative control over his recordings. Well, Columbia agreed. Willie would release his debut on Columbia, a minimalist concept album, The Red-Headed Stranger. It became a massive breakthrough, thanks mainly to the success of an old 1940s country song that was written by legendary Fred Rose. Willie Nelson rearranged it with this minimalist approach, and he turned it into his first solo number one hit song. Yeah.

0: Blue Eyes Crying in the Rain. By this stage, Willie Nelson's brand of sonic styling on this 1975 album, Red-Headed Stranger, was being labelled outlaw country. And he would garner a posse of like-minded outlaws inspired by his stance on the politics of the music business emanating out of Nashville. These fellas learnt how to call the shots. Artists that were a lyrically rebellious mix, creatives that themselves would ride the top of the charts, hitching down the same back roads that Willie Nelson took. Artists like Kris Kristofferson and Waylon Jennings, just to name two. These outlaws of country were releasing pure, unadulterated albums, and Willie Nelson led the way when it came to that raw and gritty storytelling, establishing a whole sub-genre defined by creative independence and a rebellion against the polished pop formulas emanating out of the country music capital. And right then, before you could put Willie Nelson into a musical box, he would change tack and suddenly release a timeless collection of pop and jazz standards on an album that would be released in 1978, Stardust, which would go on to spend years on the music charts.
1: Blue skies smiling at me, nothing but blue skies.

written by Irving Berlin and from the album Stardust, which sold 4 million copies and garnered Willie Nelson a whole new audience, and is still to this day considered one of his best works. Willie Nelson's awards, like his albums, are numerous. 15 Grammy Awards, 10 Country Music Association Awards, and 5 Academy of Country Music Awards. He was inducted into the Country Music Hall of Fame in 1993, received the Grammy Lifetime Achievement Award in 1999, and won the Library of Congress Gershwin Prize in 2015. He was inducted into the Songwriters Hall of Fame in 2001, and the Rock and Roll Hall of Fame 2023. Whilst we all flock to the cinemas and immerse ourselves in the archetypes on the screen from The Odyssey at the moment, it's worth reflecting on the influence Willie Nelson had on the mythology of the cowboy, which had become the central focus of country music and unchanged since the innocent days of Gene Autry. Willie Nelson would shatter that utopian dream, but he didn't do it single-handedly. Certainly not. Willie had some help along the way with his mates, close friends who would together redefine the genre and create powerful outlaw country anthems. The master poet, Kris Kristofferson, the rough rebel, Waylon Jennings, and the songwriter from Texas, Willie Nelson, with the man in black, Johnny Cash. 4 iconic solo artists who shaped American music, not just country. And in 1985, they released their debut album, Highwayman, featuring the title track, written by Jimmy Webb. Now that song, Highwayman, would become a number one hit and the signature anthem for the Highwaymen. Willie Nelson is an outlaw who, with his band of highwaymen, stood for creative freedom and rebelled against the strict corporate and conservative rules of Nashville. Like all cowboys, gritty, resilient, and with that occasionally humorous spirit through mantras like, never approach a bull from the front, a horse from the rear, or a fool from any direction. My heroes have always been cowboys, and here's one of them. Willie Nelson with his fellow highwaymen and the Jimmy Webb masterpiece with Contemplation on Transmigration. Our disc on Nightlife tonight, Highwayman.

0: How good. Dave, you had so much to choose from too. Wonderful. Yeah, my heroes have always been cowboys. That's a song, isn't it? That almost deserves a whole hour on its own. Thank you, Kylie. Thanks, Dave. Great music again. Yeah, no, terrific. Wonderful. Just fabulous. All right, Dave's Disc will be back next week, and who knows what he'll bring.
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0: As I said, I'll be away next week, Tuesday, Wednesday, Thursday, but I will be here Monday. Well, God willing, at the moment. I know it's all a bit croaky at the moment, but look, I'm sure by then I'll just be fine. Thank you for the suggestions too about what I should be doing. I'll be away Tuesday, Wednesday, Thursday next week because I have to do a small procedure on one of my eyes, which is, well, it'll be fine. But it has to be done, apparently. So that's it for me and for the weekend. So enjoy yourself. I'll be watching my footy team. I hope you're watching yours. I hope yours wins as well. Ashwin's going to look after you after this. Hi, Ashwin.
3: Hi, Phil.
0: What's up?
3: We are checking in with a job we don't really hear much from. That is the chief economist. What does a chief economist really do? But they seem to hold our fate in their hands quite often with interest rates and mortgages. So we'll try to understand their lives, their profession, a bit more in a bit more detail. As far as a chief economist can be well known, Bill Evans passed away.
0: Go on.
3: But he was a Westpac chief economist, known for savant-like skills in predicting the RBA. So we'll check in on that profession and also how to retire well, not the financial side, the lifestyle, the mindset, how to kick back a little more healthily.
0: Don't think I'll get my golf handicap down to down to single figures because you'll be disappointed.
3: No, golf's not our specialty at that age. But what about just, I don't know, tennis or volunteering or yoga? What would you do in retirement?
0: You know what? I think I'll do absolutely nothing.
3: Yeah.
0: I think I'll just do absolutely. I mean, I'll sit and just enjoy myself.
3: Yeah.
0: I will never say, I'm so busy, I don't know how I ever had time before.
3: Yes. Yeah, I feel like you've had enough conversation by the end of a radio career. You just want to just probably sit in silence.
0: I don't think I'm planning to retire, actually, Ashwin. I'm going on. If I survive this weekend, I'll be going on forever.
3: That sounds like a minor procedure, so we'll see you back next week, Phil.
0: See you, Ashwin. Bye-bye. All right, see you on Monday.
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6: ABC News with Andrew Kaloupas. Member countries of soccer's European governing body, UEFA, have unanimously agreed to boycott all FIFA competitions, including the World Cup, in a protest to controversial private equity plans. UEFA says it unanimously and unequivocally rejects FIFA's proposal and that the World Cup cannot be treated as an investment product. The proposal, championed by FIFA President Gianni Infantino, would see stakes in competition sold off to private investors. Joshua Kushner, the brother of US President Donald Trump's son-in-law Jared, is expected to lead talks on the privatisation as he heads up a new FIFA subsidiary. The National Commissioner for Aboriginal and Torres Strait Islander Children says the government needs to do better at listening to Indigenous voices. New data shows only 4 closing the gap targets countrywide, showing improvements in 2025, with the majority of targets seeing national declines, including youth detention and child protection. Preschool enrolment is the only target that's been achieved. As the annual Garma Festival gets underway in Arnhem Land, Commissioner Sue-Ann Hunter says people there have solutions, they just need to be heard.
7: I'm not sure this is the place to hear what government wants to say. I think this is a place that government need to listen. This is where our people are. They're saying what needs to be said, particularly in the NT at the moment. We need to listen to people on the ground, and I think this is a perfect place to actually do that.
6: The Prime Minister of Poland, Donald Tusk, says an object that came down near the country's Ukrainian border appears to be a Russian missile. Authorities found a crater and scattered debris in a field following reports of an explosion with no injuries reported. It's the latest in a series of airspace incursions in countries on NATO's eastern flank, including Romania and the Baltic states, and comes as Russian airstrikes killed at least 8 people in Ukraine. Donald Tusk says while it doesn't appear Poland was deliberately targeted, it's a serious incident.
4: The vast majority of the evidence, including the fragments found, points to a Russian KH-101 missile. This is a cruise missile. It is, of course, capable of carrying payloads, and it is also highly likely that an explosion occurred.
6: A lecturer at a Japanese university says rescue and relief workers are bracing for sweltering conditions in Kumamoto Prefecture this weekend, complicating their efforts in the wake of a powerful earthquake. Prime Minister Sanae Takaishi says the death toll has risen to at least 30. Jeff Hall from Kanda University says Japan's self-defense forces have airlifted in hundreds of air conditioning units into the disaster zone in preparation for possible heat wave conditions.
8: They're trying as hard as possible to get lots of water, lots of food, anything that can kind of deal with possible heat strokes that could hit this weekend and cause an additional round of people losing their lives, especially the more vulnerable people such as the elderly.
6: Sporting goods giant Adidas has apologised for the dominance of pink boots at matches of the recent FIFA World Cup. The BBC's Sasha Schlichter with more.
9: At the Mexico-South Africa opening match, almost every player on the pitch appeared to be wearing bright pink boots. Today, the Adidas boss, Bjorn Gulden, apologised for such uniformity, but struggled to give an explanation beyond that it had been a coincidence that all brands suddenly opted for the same hue. He said normally retailers would warn manufacturers if their rivals were producing something similar, but nothing of the sort happened before this World Cup. A credible explanation could be that pink boots are more visible against a green pitch.
6: Australia's track cyclists are beginning a busy night at the Commonwealth Games in Glasgow, with Cain Perris already having claimed the green and gold's first medal of the competition. Perris, along with pilot Luke Zakaria, took bronze in the men's tandem B1000-metre time trial before a crash interrupted the women's gold medal race between Australia and New Zealand. A host of other Australians are set to compete for medals as the night progresses. The Diamonds are continuing their dominant netball campaign and currently hold a handsome third quarter lead over Northern Ireland. You're up to date with the latest from ABC News. For more news at any time, download the ABC Listen app.
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3: Good morning. We are just about to kick off with some quiz. If you'd like to play, learn some trivia, share some trivia with everyone else and put yourself in the draw to win an overnight's ABC Radio overnight's fridge magnet. Give me a call on 1300 800 222. 1300 800 222 is the number to play. Then the journey will go on for the program is in the second hour. We'll cross over to the United States where measles, unfortunately, is back. The US is on the verge of losing its reputation as a measles eliminated country, if you like. That's the official status, on the verge of being taken away. And then afterwards, I'd love to check in with a new profession, someone who holds our lives in their hands. Very few of us have that power, but a chief economist does. They decide whether interest rates go up or go down. So let's understand this job in a little more detail. Who are they? What do they do? How could you become a chief economist if you'd like that kind of power and you have an interest for that kind of job? That's in the second hour. In the third hour, we'll look at the topic of retirement. How to do it well, not just financially, but psychologically. How do you retire well? Someone has texted already, retirement is only for the well-off. The rest of us can only aspire to die with our boots on. Your guest that I'll talk to has actually made the point, you don't really retire. You don't fully come to a halt because that's not good for you. So keep working in some way. So there is definitely truth to that. But also, yeah, it's an expensive world. to grow old in? What do you do? Well, let's see if we can share some useful tips with you coming up in the third hour about retiring well. I think that's it for the intro. Speaking of which, congratulations to Trevor on 26 years in the overnight's chair. What a run in any job, especially in radio. So I know you'll be missing him as well. Francis will be kicking off next week. So welcome, Francis. But also, hopefully Trevor enjoys his retirement as well, whatever he gets up to next. You are listening to ABC Radio Overnights. This is for him.

0: human history. So, yeah, I think activity makes sense biologically. But we'll talk about that and plenty more in the third hour. Second hour, we'll expose the chief economist. Who are they? What do they do? I'll make it sound bad. It's not bad. Sister, it's an interesting profession. It has a lot of influence on all of our lives, and we don't talk about it enough. So we'll cover what a chief economist does coming up. Also, someone has texted me. It's Luke. It's Luke has said, "G'day, Ashwin. Did you watch the NRL game tonight? Sydney Roosters versus North Queensland Cowboys." I did not. Show prep took a bit longer than normal tonight. And then I went upstairs to level three, and they were playing classical music, not nightlife. They were streaming ABC Classic FM. So I got lost up there in the yoga zone, the yoga and chocolate vending machine zone. So I missed that. But what a score. It was a basketball score, wasn't it? Sydney Roosters beat the North Queensland Cowboys 82-12. Luke says, "I'm very happy with the scoreline and the fact that it's the first time since 1935 that a team has scored 80-plus points. Perhaps a premiership is on the cards this year." Maybe, Luke. We'll keep watching the temperatures. This, if you would like to go outside at some point today, Brisbane, you'll have 22 degrees, which for us up here is still icy. It's still triple layer weather, jacket weather, partly cloudy. Sydney, 18 degrees and sunny. Melbourne, 13 degrees, partly cloudy. Canberra, 15, morning frost and sunny. Hobart, 15, partly cloudy. Darwin, 32 degrees, mostly sunny. Adelaide, 15 and cloudy. And Perth, it will be 21 degrees, sunny day, late shower. That's the weather. Let's play some quiz. The way it works is you get 1 point for every correct answer, up to 2 points per person. And then we draw the winner randomly at the end using a computer system. So no one knows who's going to win, but you're all in with a draw if you score correctly. Justin kicks us off. Hi, Justin. Justin, was that a celebratory duck squawk for the victory by the Sydney Roosters tonight?
1: No, Donald Duck is actually feeling a bit sick. So he just thought he would pop it, a quick pop in and say hello because he's going to bed soon.
0: Oh, okay.
1: Yeah.
0: Well, we won't keep Donald up too late. How about we kick off, Justin, with a music question?
1: Oh, now you're talking. Let's go.
0: Okay, here we go. 1989.
1: I was 2 years old.
0: Okay. Okay, 1989, this still might be relevant, is an album title for which pop singer?
1: 1989, would that be Taylor Swift?
0: It is Taylor. So you didn't even need to be old to get this. It is Taylor Swift.
1: I know her songs on that album, which I've got.
0: Favourite song on the album?
1: Favourite song would be the one where she's singing about prom dresses, I think. How does it go? I'm not too sure how it goes, but it's one of those.
0: That's okay. I mean, that sounds like good material for a song as well, because it's not just about the dress.
1: Yeah, and that song you played before, Thank You For Being A Friend, is a good tribute song for the retiring...
0: Trevor.
1: Trevor, yeah. And talking about retirement, I've actually made the decision that I'm going to be retiring from sports altogether as of today.
0: No more pickleball?
1: No more pickleball. I'm officially retiring as of today.
0: You just had was too active? Was it too many injuries?
1: No, I've been playing sports since I was 13 years old. I'm now 39, so I think it's about time I sort of, hung up my sporting equipment.
0: Yeah, join us in the library, Justin. Join the library life.
1: Oh, that's where I go most of the morning.
0: Okay, good. I'm glad. Okay, question two for Justin. You were on 1 point with Taylor Swift. Second question. What alcoholic drink is mainly made from juniper berries?
1: What was that? Juniper berries?
0: Juniper with a P.
1: I'm going to say gin.
0: Well, that's really good. It is gin.
1: I don't drink alcohol, and no. I knew that one. But actually, my mum knows that one because she drinks gin and tonic.
0: Oh, it's a good one. I mean, I've never had a juniper berry, but I've had gin, which is a bit reckless. I'd love to actually have the source material.
1: Yeah. Have you tried the Bloody Mary?
0: I don't like it. Tomato juice seems like a waste of a drink.
1: Yeah. So was that the answer? Was that Was it gin?
0: Gin is correct. So

0: 2 points for you, Justin.
1: Oh, that's the third time. I'm on a hat trick.
0: Well, yeah, next time, see if you can get two more. Yeah, for sure.
1: Yeah. All right, thanks, man. And just before I go, your text is saying the Sydney Roosters beat the North Queensland.
0: Yeah.
1: I hate Sydney side. Oh. I hate Sydney team because that was my old team, the North Queensland
0: Cowboys.
1: Oh,
0: no. Yeah, you've got a bit of a Queensland connection, so they'll be back. Don't worry.
1: Yeah, but, you know, Roosters are only 2 points behind the Penrith Panthers anyway.
0: Yeah. Justin, I'll chat to you another night.
1: All right, thanks.
0: Donald Duck, Justin from Frankston on the board with 2 points. April now joins us from the Northern Beaches. Hi, April.
2: Hi.
0: It's not the Northern Beaches, though, is it? It always says that.
2: Sorry?
0: Is it the Northern Beaches?
2: Yeah.
0: Oh, it is. Okay, good, because I know you were house-sitting and things recently.
2: Oh, no, I've been travelling a bit, so I'm back in... I've had a couple of nights in Barrel, and now I'm back in Sydney, and I'm... got my pussycat back, so I'm happy.
0: Good,
2: I'm home.
0: Good.
2: And then I'm off to India soon.
0: Oh, yes, for Ayurvedic massage.
2: Yes. Ayurvedic treatments, yeah.
0: Yeah, yes. No, that sounds that sounds really relaxing.
2: And food, Ayurvedic food, oh, yum.
0: Oh, a bit of sambar and avial, the curry, veggie curries.
2: Oh, all that, all those beautiful, you know, uppams and idlis and things for breakfast and that.
0: On a banana leaf?
2: Yeah.
0: Yum. Yeah. It's hard to get banana leaves. It, like... The supermarkets don't really stock banana leaves here in Australia, do they?
2: I don't know. I would have thought the Indian supermarkets up in Queensland would have plenty of them.
0: Sometimes. They might keep them in a fridge out the back. You've got to ask. You've got to tell them the secret code and get your banana leaf out the back. Okay. Let us see if we can get you on the board tonight, April.
2: Okay.
0: What is the last letter of the Greek alphabet?
2: Oh... beta, gamma, delta.
0: I mean, there's a phrase that involves it, so just try and think of a phrase that references the last letter.
2: Kappa, I. It's right on the tip of my tongue. I do know it. Oh, damn it. I know it.
0: Yeah, I know. It's almost there.
2: I know. It's not going to come.
0: Not tonight.
2: It's not going to come. But
0: that's
2: I do know it. Yeah, I'm going to kick myself as soon as somebody gets it right.
0: That's all right. Go back to your Sanskrit zone. Yeah. I pulled you out of the Greek zone with all the sambar and idli talk. Yeah.
2: Yeah. Never mind.
0: Okay. Bye, April.
2: Someone else to go. Thanks.
0: Thank you. Jay and Stella and Eric, you are correct about the Greek alphabet. There's a saying, isn't there? What is it? Trevor joins us after a long possible holiday. Were you away on leave, Trevor?
3: Yes, I was. I went to Tangalooma, which is on Moreton Island. A lovely place.
0: Yeah, you hang out with the dolphins, don't you, at Tangalooma?
3: You do. There's wild dolphins there that come in, and there's professionals who give them tidbits of fish and... tourists come and feed them, and they assured me that the dolphins don't depend on the fish that are fed. And I found Tangalooma a lovely place. Now, yeah, I went there. I'd say 98% of the clientele, the people there, were Chinese, Japanese or Korean, and it was lovely, very... peaceful people who just seem to enjoy the place I did.
0: And it's a lovely... Are you allowed to make eye contact with the dolphin or did you have to look away?
3: Oh, well, I did do it. You know, I let other people... But I watched and they give them a fish and the dolphin looks up and go, you know, you're an idiot. Here we are just swimming up and you're a bit like when I give my dog food.
0: Yeah.
3: And she says, why are you giving me this? And I go, because I like you.
0: But because they get fresh fish from the ocean, when they get our stale fish, do you think it's a bit of a letdown?
3: Look, I think my view is they enjoy the socialisation of it. You know, I actually sense the dolphins were going, yeah, we'll get a bit of fish, but we get to look

0: at these stupid two-legged things.
1: It's more like, you know, a bingo night.
0: And look
1: them.
0: At them. Here yeah. they are.
1: Yeah.
0: And there's half a dozen dolphins that come. You know, it's not like, you know, 1,000 and they've all got names, but it was good.
1: Yeah, it's a good part of the world.
0: And if anybody is around the Brisbane area and they want to go somewhere for a few days, particularly if they got kids, I would recommend it.
1: Yeah, it's a very relaxing part of the world, so check it out. Now, we are on question three. Question one for you, though, Trev. What is the last letter of the Greek alphabet?
0: Well, it's curious, isn't it? Because in the New Testament, the book of Revelation was originally written in Aramaic and translated into Greek.
1: Mm.
0: And I think one of the last verses of the New Testament is, I am the Alpha and Omega.
1: Omega.
0: The beginning and the end.
1: Yes.
0: Isn't it good? I love the book of Revelation.
1: I feel like it's the most exciting book in terms of pure drama.
0: Oh, my word. Don't read it unless you've taken drugs.
1: Oh, gosh, no. I'm not advocating that. I was just saying it's good fiction, but anyway. Okay. Your second question, Trevor, moving on, is famed as a member of the Rat Pack, who died on Christmas Day, 1995?
0: Laura Peck was, I'll just say Sinatra.
1: It wasn't, but you've narrowed it down. There's only a few rats left in the pack.
0: Yeah, okay, yeah.
1: Thanks, Trev. You're
0: Thank
1: on one
0: you.
1: Point.
0: Ashwin, good night.
1: Good night. Oh, okay. Someone has gone for Sinatra as well. No. No, it's not. Christmas Day, 1995. Who was it? Jen, you were correct. The Alpha and the Omega. Wayne went with Zeta. It should be Zeta, isn't it? English-wise, you'd think there'd be a Z at the end, or a Z. Z. Back to British English. Sometimes we slip out of it because of the American influence in this country. Cameron has rung us from South Perth. Hello, Cameron.
2: Good morning. Now,
1: yes.
2: You're talking about retirement. I retired for the fourth time when I was 83.
1: And why did you pull out the last three times and go back to work?
2: I went on retirement, and then about 3 or 4 or 5 days later, the company would ring up and say, we're in a jam, can you come in for a week? And that'd be another 2 or 3 years.
1: Okay. What kind of work was this?
2: Bus driver, commercial bus driver.
1: And was it hard to find new drivers?
2: It was because people used to have to get onto the public buses, they had to have 12 months driving on charter buses, so as soon as they got their 12 months up, they'd just walk out and leave and go and get on the public. And the Iowa companies would keep dragging all the drivers away to pay them big money up there driving mining equipment.
1: Yeah. And so it's like a stepping stone job, and so it's transient.
2: Yeah.
1: Well, I'm glad they valued you enough to keep calling you back, but now you're fully retired.
2: Yeah, well, I wouldn't go back now. Well, I'm 84 now, so I wouldn't go back now. But, yeah, no, it was interesting. For the last 10 years, I was on the same run, and I knew everybody on the bus. Yeah. I knew the name of their kids.
1: Yeah.
2: I knew who was going through a divorce and who was getting married. Oh, it's unbelievable.
1: Oh, gosh.
2: What they tell you.
1: On the bus, you have to yell it out on the bus. I mean, can I imagine a cab doing that? But if you're on the back seat to talk about your divorce, that's quite bold.
2: Well, they don't sit in the back seat if they want to tell you that. They sit behind you.
1: Okay, that's better then. I thought they were yelling it out from the back.
2: No. And especially if there was only one or two on the bus, they'd always come up for a chat. What they tell you, they turn my hair bloody white, I'll tell you.
1: It's a community, isn't it? Nighttime radio, the bus. There's all these secret communities out there in Australia.
2: Yeah. Now, talking about nighttime, are you picking up some of Francis slots?
1: I'm just doing the weekends until December, but Francis is locked in for the weeknights ongoing.
2: Oh.
1: Yeah. So he'll be doing from weeknights, Francis Lee. You know Francis, right? Have you heard him before?
2: Yeah.
1: He's doing the weeknights. I'm just doing weekends.
2: So that's today right through to Sunday?
1: Till December for me.
2: Oh, right.
1: Yeah.
2: Yeah,
1: that's the plan.
2: Very good.
1: Well, let's see if I can get you onto this question. Famed as a member.

0: of the Rat Pack, who died on Christmas Day, 1995?
1: Dean Martin.
0: Dean is correct. Dottie in Armidale, Sharon, you're also correct, Dean Martin. Some of you went with Sammy Davis Jr., but no, it was Dean. Your second question, Cameron, in what year did the UK's lease on Hong Kong expire?
1: I think it was supposed to be in 2000. I was there at the time and saw the Chinese police come in and the army. And somewhere around 2000. I think it was the end of the century.
0: Can you give me an exact year?
1: 5.
0: 2005 or 1995?
1: Yep.
0: No, it's not either of those, Cameron, but you've got 1 point for Dean Martin.
1: Very good, thanks.
0: Thank you for calling in as well. Yeah, we are talking retirement later. What do you do? And your points of being active are accurate. Mum's taken up painting in her retirement. Dad's finding creative ways to put his back out. Last week was lifting a heavy rug, which I was supposed to help with. So, yeah, I mean, he just never found... He was so into his work, his medical work, he never got a hobby. So it's really hard for him to find a hobby now in retirement. So maybe one idea is get your hobby before you retire so you can just... It's hard to find one after you retire, I think. But we'll talk about that in the third hour, how to retire. Well, Helen has called in from Healesville. Hi, Helen.
2: Good morning, Ashwin. How are you?
0: I'm good. What about you tonight?
2: I'm good. Thanks, too.
0: Helen, did you watch a lot of 90s and 80s action movies? Oh, actually, sorry. That's the next question. I've got to keep you on this question. In what year did the UK's lease on Hong Kong expire? It's not 2005 or 1995.
2: I'll try 2000.
0: It's not 2000 either. Sorry, Helen.
2: Okay, thanks for the opportunity.
0: No problem. Lovely to hear from you as well. It is a tricky question because, I mean, who remembers the exact year? We remember Sydney 2000 for the Olympics. We remember Expo 88, but Hong Kong, the year, it's a bit trickier. Charles has called us Charlie from Mount Druitt. Hi, Charlie.
3: Good to be with you, Ashwin.
0: Yeah, thanks for joining for this quiz. And you also, Charlie, have the opportunity to pass on this question if you would like. Did you want to pass?
3: I've got an idea, but I will pass.
0: Okay. So if anyone calls from now, you can go back to that question, this past question. Your question then, Charlie, is what was the name of Eddie Murphy's character in Beverly Hills Cop? Remember? Trying to bring back memories.
3: I can't quite remember his name. All right, I'll have to go back to the year.
0: I'll let you. Yeah, you can go that. Give me an attempt.
3: Yeah. Oh, I'm trying to remember his name. All right. It was the end of 1999.
0: Okay, it's not 1999, unfortunately, Charlie. But you're narrowing it down for us.
3: Well, it was the end of 1999,
0: no.
3: So it would have been 2000.
0: No, it wasn't 2000 either.
3: All right.
0: Thank you, Charlie. We'll chat another night.
3: One ride sooner or later.
0: Oh, you will. You will. Just keep sticking around.
3: Yeah. Hopefully I'm still around.
0: Oh, I'm sure you will. You sound in good spirits, Charlie. We'll speak later.
3: All right. Take care.
0: Eric has got it correct, the Beverly Hills Cop question. Ruby, you are also correct about that past question. When did Hong Kong revert to China? When did the lease expire for the UK? The lines are currently busy, but the number to keep aside for later, if you'd like to play, is 1300 800 222. Josh joins us from Ballina. Hi, Josh.
4: Hey, mate. Can you hear me okay?
0: I can hear you fine. Now, Josh, I feel Josh is a youthful name. Like, you must be under 45. Is that correct?
4: Oh, okay. Well, this is funny, Ash, because I think I'm the oldest Josh I know.
0: Okay. So can you roughly say, you don't have to give away the exact number, how old are we talking?
4: Over 50.
0: Oh, yeah, because I always thought of Josh's as being

0: 35 to 40.
1: I know. So I'm actually a Joshua.
0: Oh, right.
1: Josh is, cool.
0: It's more. So you always go by Josh around social situations?
1: Oh, absolutely. Yeah. And people who know me call me Joshy, which is really embarrassing.
0: That's even younger.
1: Yeah, I know. Yeah, but that's okay.
0: Does anyone shame you saying, "Oh, look, you need to go back to Joshua in your 50s?
1: Oh no, because the only person that calls me Joshua is my mum when I'm in trouble.
0: Yeah.
1: Or the tax agents.
0: Yeah, and you're like, "Who's Joshua?"
1: ATO. Yeah, I know.
0: All right. Well, Josh, I like it. I was asking because the genre of movie I'm asking you about would suit someone maybe 40 to 55.
1: Yeah, it totally does. I know the keyboard. Like, I'm a muso too. Yeah. So, Axel F, Axel Foley.
0: Axel Foley is correct. Beverly Hills Cop character.
1: And I think I can do the knock off that other one for you.
0: Yeah, so the question is, in what year did the UK's lease...
1: It was just before... I think it was... Oh, it's a 7. Oh, shit.
0: The cat's wherever. Give me...
1: Sorry, okay. Mate. Oh,
0: that was an accident. But
1: 87.
0: Not 87.
1: No, 97. 97.
0: Okay, I'll let you go. It is 1997. Josh?
1: Yeah, it was the 7. The 7. Sorry,
0: I know. I could feel it on you. I knew you were close because we'd had 2000, 2005.
1: Yeah. So it was the 7. It was just before the bicentennial. Oh, the 88, the 98 one. Like the... Anyway,
0: you're on the board with 97.
1: Thanks, mate.
0: Thank you, Josh. You're the youngest.
1: And I got Axel F. I'm stoked.
0: That's
1: was
0: 2 points.
1: So good because I've been sitting in line and going, "Oh, this is please just something this line up for me." And that was it.
0: It works. Like, you're nailing it tonight.
1: It.
0: Thank you, Josh.
1: Thanks, Ashwin. I'll take me 2 points and let you go.
0: Okay. Bruce has said actor Josh Brolin is 58 years old. Okay, this is good. I mean, it shouldn't matter. It shouldn't matter. I just thought it sounded like a youthful name, didn't it, Josh? Like Ashy? Can I be Ashy in my 70s? I hope so. I mean, the world should be that way. But Charles has called in from Dimboola. Hi, Charles.
2: Hi, Ashley.
0: Charles, I've got a question for you. Have you... Oh, no, I can't. That will give it away. But do you like to travel?
2: Like to travel?
0: Yeah.
2: Yeah.
0: Favourite country to visit?
2: Oh, my home, my ancestors' home of Wales.
0: Oh, lovely. And how long ago did they migrate out to Australia?
2: Well, I'm fifth generation.
0: Fifth, so this must be in the late 1800s?
2: Yeah, my great-grandfather came out as a pastor of the Baptist Church to Melbourne.
0: Yeah.
2: He answered the call because they needed pastoral... guidance, and his name was the Reverend David Rees.
0: The Reverend David Rees. Did he also have not to stereotype, but a beautiful singing voice, which the Welsh are famed for?
2: Well, I think so. I'm told I can't hold a tune in the bugger.
0: Oh, no. Well, it's 5 generations now, but, yeah, I mean, that's... Have you got an ancestral village you can go back to and to see?
2: Yeah, to... it's double L.
0: Yeah.
2: It's that's look. Look. Hang on, I'm having trouble.
0: That's okay. Double L E. Is it Llewellyn?
2: It's double L. A-N, I think.
0: Lamb. I mean, I'm probably butchering the pronunciation, but it's lovely that you have a home to go back to.
2: Job of you.
0: Sorry? Sorry, Charles?
2: I'm doing a worse job at it than you are.
0: Yeah, and I'll look it up. I've got the first L-L-A-N. We'll see what's out there in Welsh villages. Well, Charles, let's see if we can get you on the board. It is a travel question, not Wales, so I'll give you that. Which country does the dish nasi goreng come from?
2: I beg your pardon?
0: It's a famous... Well, no, it's a dish called nasi goreng. Nasi goreng. Can you tell me which country it comes from?
2: Oh,

0: I'm not sure. It's an Asian dish.
1: Yeah.
0: China.
1: Sorry? China, no. It's not China, Charles. But, yeah, we'll speak another night. It was lovely to hear from you.
0: All right, awesome.
1: Thank you, Charles. Andrew has texted to say Josh is, in fact, often a youthful name. Amusingly, in almost every place I ever worked, whenever something went wrong, you could be pretty sure it was because of Josh. Okay, I'm not throwing shade at Josh's. I just, in the interest of fairness, I have to read all opinions. I'm sure there's many Josh's that run companies and do everything correctly, but not for Andrew tonight. Okay, guess us about where Nasi Goreng comes from. Eric, you are correct. J.E. and Sandra, not quite tonight. I won't give it away because that will narrow it down, but let's see if Gary knows. He's called in. Hi, Gary.
2: Hi, how are you?
1: I'm good, Gary. Do you have an ancestral home like Charlie did, Wales, five generations ago?
2: No, I'm purebred mongrel Aussie.
1: Oh, okay. Well, I mean, that's still... I mean, if you go back far enough, right, how many generations are we talking?
2: Second.
1: Okay, second. Not far away. Where was your family three generations ago?
2: My mum's sort of South African, Dutch and English, and my dad's German.
1: Oh, that's good. I mean, that's good for lots of different things. Rugby, for sports. I mean, a lot of sports and things you could follow with that combination.
2: Yeah, well, that's it, yeah.
1: Well, let's see then if we can get you on the board. We're far away from those two countries, though, Gary. It's where does the dish Nasi Goreng come from?
2: I don't really know, but I'll go Vietnam.
1: It's not Vietnam. That was one of the texts which I couldn't read out. It's not Vietnam, sorry, Gary, but I'll speak to you another night.
2: No worries. Good night.
1: Good night. Snoopy, you are correct, as is Janie from Hawthorne. Wayne. Oh, Wayne, I can't read it out, but it's very close, and it's a contender, but it's not the exact correct answer. Joanna has called us from Newcastle.
3: Hi.
1: Hi, Joanna.
3: Hi. Yeah. Just about Joshua, there was a painter, English painter called Joshua Reynolds.
1: Now, how old was he? 18th century.
3: 18th century.
1: So he'd be 207 now, 226. Okay. Do you think Josh is a young name?
3: Oh, I think it became popular at a certain time, yeah. It's a form of Jesus.
1: Is it? Yeah, like Yeshua. Yeah. Is it from Yeshua or Joseph?
3: Yes. Not Joseph, I think, yeah.
1: Yeshua. Interesting. We had a reverend at school and he said, do you know what Jesus' last name was? And no one in the class knew. And he said, it's Bar, Jesus Bar. And I've held that for 30 years. I don't know why it comes from, but it might have been Jesus Bar.
3: Hebrew. I think Joshua is Hebrew. Jesus is more of a Greek version of it.
1: Yes. Hellenized. Okay, well, let's see then. You have an option to pass on this question, Joanna, if you would like. Which country does Nasi Goreng come from?
3: I think it's Indonesia.
1: It is Indonesia. Yes. Someone in the text put Malaysia because they do call it Nasi Goreng over there as well, but it started in Indonesia. So 1 point for you. Okay, your second question is a spelling question. Can you spell interlocutory? Interlocutory, which means it's something that's given during the course of a legal action. So rather than awaiting trial, consider an interlocutory appeal.
3: At this time of the morning, I'll try I-N-T-E-R, inter.
1: Yeah.
3: L-O-C. Lock.
1: Yeah.
3: U-T-O-R-Y.
1: That is correct for 1 point.
3: That's a big achievement.
1: It's reckless. Now you're going to not be able to sleep. I've woken you up too much.
3: No, I was asleep. I missed Trevor. Not Trevor, sorry. Phillips.
1: Yeah.
3: I fell asleep for about an hour. And
1: Well, now I hit you with interlocutory, so.
3: Yes, I've done well.
1: You've done well very much, Joanna. Thanks for calling in.
3: Thanks, Ashwin. Bye.
1: Okay, now I've had some clarification. Sandy says Jesus Bar Joseph means Jesus son of Joseph. Thank you. That's what the Reverend

0: possibly implying. He just, I don't think he clarified really, son of Bar. Wayne has gone for Bali for nasi goreng. I'm sure you find it in Bali. I mean, it's Indonesia, really, so maybe that's even very specific. Trevor has given us a call from Croydon Park. Hi, Trevor.
1: Hi, Ashwin. I was going to come in on the Jesus or Yeshua.
0: Yes.
1: Yosef, but that's been...
0: Son of.
1: Nasi goreng makes me chuckle because a couple of years ago, I don't forget what the address of some insurance company, and the little kid driving with Dad in the car.
0: Yeah.
1: He said, Dad, why did they build the Great Wall of China? And Dad doesn't have a clue, so he comes up with, oh, it was in the reign of the Emperor Nasi Goreng.
0: Yeah, that's right.
1: To keep the rabbits out.
0: I love that ad. I don't know what happened to it, but... Yeah, that was a great ad.
1: Oh, now there is a follow-up to that because they tried to repeat that ad the appropriate number of years later when the young kid in the original ad was 19 or 20 and he was the father.
0: And he was passing on the nasi goreng facts to his kid?
1: Probably. I don't think it took off for some... Amazing.
0: No, it had its moment, like Rhonda and Katut. Remember the Rhonda and Katut love story?
1: Yeah.
0: I mean, it was from a place in time, but I always wonder what happened to those two. Well, okay, so you don't have any past questions left, Trevor, but you do have a new question, and that is, invented by Douglas Engelbart in 1963, the first computer mouse was made from what material?
1: Ooh. Well, my straight answer is I don't know. Give it a try. I'll say ivory.
0: Oh, that's an expensive mouse. Not ivory, unfortunately, but I like your taste. No, I mean, I don't like the fact of elephants dying, but just a very expensive option. It's a much cheaper material. It's much cheaper than ivory, but we'll do it another night, Trevor.
1: You could also get walrus ivory.
0: Yeah, that's true. But it's not ivory either way.
1: Okay, thank you.
0: Thank you for calling in. Eric says you just gave away the answer. No, Eric, Indonesia has been answered correctly. So it's not me, it's been done. Just someone in the text message line had said Malaysia, which is very close. We had interlocutory spell tonight as well. So if there's a lawyer listening, you could clarify with some interlocutory text messaging, 0437 774 774. Katie has called us in from Koondrook. Hello, Katie.
2: It's Kaydee, K-A-Y-D-E-E.
0: K-A-D.
2: K-A-Y-D-E-E.
0: K-A-Y, sorry about that. Stuart,
2: that's all right.
0: Stuart, can you update Kaydee's... Because we have names come up on the screen, and so we'll just update your record. So hopefully it comes up as Kaydee next time as well, before you even call in. Okay, Kaydee, your question is... Invented by Douglas Engelbart in 1963, the first computer mouse was made from what material? It's not ivory.
2: Oh, I knew the others, but I don't know this. I'll say wood.
0: It was wood.
2: Oh, good guess by me.
0: Very good. It almost sounds like a kid's toy. I mean, you almost think, how would it work? But, yep, it was a wooden mouse. So 1 point for you. Second question, Katie. Which famous band was Harry Styles a part of before his solo career?
2: One Direction.
0: It is One Direction. 2 points, Katie. That's two for you tonight.
2: Okay, before I go,
0: the
2: Malaysian nasi goreng is actually nasi dagong.
0: Oh, is that what they call it over there?
2: It's spelled D-A-G-O-O-N-G.
0: Oh.
2: But it's close.
0: I lived there for a year and we had nasi lemak, nasi goreng, and they were all listed as nasi goreng, but maybe there's a traditional Malaysian version that is nasi, did you say dago? Or
2: dageng.
0: Dageng, nasi dageng. Interesting.
2: Yeah.
0: Did you live there as well for a while?
2: Or no, it's there? Just one of those bits of trivia that stuck in my brain for some reason.
0: Oh, okay. Now I have to Google nasi dageng. It might be a different recipe.
2: cooked in coconut rice.
0: Oh, that's a great start to a dish. Katie, thanks for chatting tonight. I'll speak to you another night.
2: Okay, have a good night. Good night.
0: Good night. Nasi daging. Okay, I can't Google right now because we are in the middle of a quiz, but you don't see it at restaurants as much. Bob has called us from Greenacre. Now, if you've just joined the quiz, we are 13 minutes away. It's 1 point for every correct answer. Bob has joined us. Hi, Bob.
3: G'day, Ashwin. How are you doing?
0: I'm cool. Do you remember nasi daging from your travels?
3: I was going to say Malaysia because I had it there the first time was in the 70s.
0: Yeah. Nasi goreng?
3: Yes. I stayed for a little while in KL.
0: Yeah. I mean, it's a very vibrant city, isn't it? You feel alive walking around KL.
3: Oh, it was... I was interested in military history too on the place. You know, it was good to go around there and went to Singapore first and then Kuala Lumpur. And
0: was the main story that you were interested in the Japanese invasion?
3: Yes.
0: And what did you find out about Malaysia's part in it?
3: Nothing really. It was part of the British Empire.
0: Yeah, and Malaya.
3: Later on, my uncle was a full-time soldier. He was a sergeant major of 3RA, which was, and he fought in Malaya, the Malayan campaign, I think they call it. And I was just interesting. I had to drop off about 20 presents. I was told by my auntie, who was still alive, to call into Butterworth, I think it was, where they had been staying, and their ama was like a family friend, and there's about 20 relatives come to visit me and see that I was a relative of the people they looked after.
0: Oh, wow.
3: And I had to give them presents. That was fantastic.
0: You've got a second home over there. I really enjoy the lingo as well. You know, they use the word can to mean, is that true? Like you might say, oh, you're working tomorrow, Ken? Or you're coming to Sydney, Ken? And they use the word can meaning, is this true? Is it the case? And yeah, it's sort of a cute way of talking, but yeah, they work English in that way.
3: One of the other things too, I went to Hong Kong. And there was three parts to Hong Kong: Hong Kong Island, Kowloon, and New Territories. And then you had the border with what was then Canton. Now it's Guangzhou Province, but the people still speak Cantonese. Although yes. I believe Mandarin's really taken off as their major language now. I think they just teach Mandarin.
0: Yeah, I wonder everywhere. If it's been spread a bit more from the centre.
3: Well, yes, it has.
0: Let's see if we can get you on the board with a question tonight. So your question, Bob, is what connects muscles to bones?
3: Is it ligaments?
0: It's not quite the word we're looking for. Sorry. Sorry, Bob.
3: No worries, Ash. Cheers, mate.
0: Thanks for calling in. Lawyer here, Ashwin. It's pronounced interlocutory. Sorry, interlocutory. That is correct, yes. Susie. It's a proceeding that is ancillary to the main case being heard, interlocutory. It's almost like the introduction to the radio show. It's an interlocutory presentation before the main quiz, which begins. Canberra, Ben has called in from Canberra, I should say. Hi, Ben.
4: Ashwin, how are you?
0: I'm good tonight. So we are on this question of what connects muscles to bones. The answer is not ligament. Do you have another one?
4: Yeah, it's our tendons.
0: Tendons is the one we're after. Okay, that's 1 point for you, Ben. Your second question, which vitamin or vitamin is essential for calcium absorption in bones?
4: Oh, I'm going to have a guess here. Is it vitamin A?
0: It's not vitamin A, but you've still got 1 point tonight, Ben, and thanks for calling in.
4: Thank you.
0: Cheers. Cheers. Okay, tendons, you are right, says Annette in Perth, as does Eric. Wood, we have a correct answer. Imagine a mouse made of wood. Now it'd be a collector's item if anyone still has those wooden mice from the early days, from the 1960s. Adam James has called us from Hobart. Hello.
5: Hi.
0: Now, Hobart, it's hard to get calcium absorption. There's maybe perhaps not a sun, but there is an essential vitamin that is necessary. You need this. What is it, Adam James? What do you think is the vitamin that is essential for calcium absorption in bones?
5: Well, I'll hazard a guess. Mm-hmm. Just quickly before I do, in Tassie, because of the angle of the sun's rays in the summertime and the shoulders, it's far more intense because there's less atmosphere, because on the mainland it goes on a diagonal, whereas it's pretty well perpendicular, so it's less density, less atmosphere. Anyway, say vitamin D.
0: It is D. So I didn't know that. So do you burn more easily then because of that, you're finding?
5: Oh, the UV effect.
0: Yeah. Or direct KO, sun.
5: The tent just falls to bits eventually.
0: Oh, who knew? Okay, well, thanks for clearing up the Hobart situation. Vitamin D is correct. Latif, you got vitamin D as well, as did Jay. Yeah, okay. Jay as well. Okay, a few of you have got vitamin D. Your next question is, what is the scientific name for the runner's high chemical released during exercise?
5: Ooh. I'll take a guess and say dopamine.
0: Not dopamine. It's one of the other neurotransmitters, but thanks for calling in, Adam. Adam James.
5: Thank you.
0: Calling in from Hobart with a good fact about Hobart as well. Okay. Oh, now we've got a war. We've got a war going on in the text message line, Stu. Someone says, not interlocutory, Ashwin. Emphasis on, it was the same person, locu. So interlocutory. Interlocutory. Okay. This is going to need a phone call. Tara has called us from on the road. Hi, Tara.
6: G'day, Ashwin. How are you, mate?
0: Good. Is the night winding down for you?
6: No. We're still going. I'll finish around sunrise, sort of thing.
0: Mm. Well, you might get runner's high because there's a chemical involved when you get runner's high. It's not dopamine. Do you know what it is, Tara?
6: Is it endorphin?
0: Endorphins is correct. That's one point for you. Okay, and Sandra, you had that correct. Endorphins. Andrew as well. Oh, Jay went with serotonin. There's a few transmitters up there doing slightly different things, but endorphins is the chemical high, the rush from running. Tara, your second question.
6: Yeah?
0: Frogs belong to which animal group?
6: Amphibians.
0: Amphibian. I think that was easier than interlocutory, but yes, that is correct, Tara. Thanks for calling.
6: Sweet. Thanks, mate.
0: Endorphins is right. Endolphins. Imagine what they get in the ocean. It'd be cool if it was in dolphins. Sian has called us from Erskineville. Hello, Sian.
7: Hello, how are you?
0: I'm very good tonight. I'm moving you on to history, though. Have you got a history background or do you like the subject?
7: Yes and yes, but I'm actually calling you. You asked for a lawyer to call you about the I word.
0: Oh, please, can you correct me on this?
7: I can. It's interlocutory.
0: Interlocutory. Yeah. Oh, it's not locutory.
7: It's got a lock in it, in interlocutory.
0: Interlocutory,
7: So if you commence court proceedings, you normally, they sometimes end up in a final hearing.
0: Yeah.
7: But when you have the skirmishes in between, disputes about who produces documents and all of those, they're all called interlocutory proceedings.
0: So is that like an admin section of the evening, of the proceedings, where we work out the paperwork? Who's doing what?
7: Oh, no, it requires some good brains involved.
0: Okay.
7: It's often the most important part of the proceedings.
0: Oh, yeah, so you don't just put the June... You don't just put the junior in the interlocutory proceedings?
7: No, I do them myself.
0: What kind of law work do you do?
7: I'm a workplace lawyer, so employment law, work health and safety, that kind of thing.
0: That's good. Going into battle for the workers, I like it. Well, let's put a history question to you as the news comes to us. What dynasty or dynasty was Cleopatra a part of?
7: Heard a podcast about her the other day. I think I'm going to have to flake out on that. I don't know.
0: That's okay, but thank you for correcting interlocutory. I'll put that in a sentence at some point.
7: You got it. You just got it then. Say it again. Say it three times in a row.
0: Interlocutory. What happens if I say it three times in the mirror? Does the lawyer appear?
7: Like no, it's not like
0: Candyman.
7: To remember their name, you say it three times in a row, then you remember.
0: Okay, yeah, good. Yeah. All right. Thanks for calling, Sian.
7: Yeah.
0: Imagine that horror movie. Not horror movie, but you say interlocutory three times and a workplace lawyer appears and helps you with your injury claim. I mean, that's a new Rhonda and Katut, isn't it? For a story, that's, come on, ad agencies, there's something in that. Ray has given us a call from Embleton. Hi, Ray.
8: Hi, how you going?
0: Good, Ray. So we are on this history question for you. What dynasty was Cleopatra a part of?
8: I'm not quite sure. No, we never clue.
0: That's okay, Ray. We'll chat another night.
8: Okay, thanks.
0: Thanks for calling in. I think we are pretty much done for the quiz for tonight. Interlocutory. We all learnt that, or did I just learn that by myself? If you'd like to join the program, though, the number to call is 1300 800 222. You can text as well, 0437 774 774.
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0: We're rolling towards the news, so what we'll do, we'll let you go, listen to the news, and then we'll announce the quiz winner on the other side of that. And then this is the plan. If you would like to stay awake through the night, we'll cross over to the US where measles is unfortunately back. Donald Trump had a White House correspondence dinner. He was roasting journalists, as he's wont to do. In the third hour, we'll try to see if we can figure out some of the secrets of a good retirement. Not the financial side, that gets talked about a lot, but the mental side, the lifestyle side. How do you have a good one? We'll have that conversation. Then Angela, as always, will join us towards the end of the show in the final hour. Angela from New Zealand. I'm sure there's some quirky things going on over there. So that's the plan for us. If you'd like to tell me anything, that number again, 0437 774 774, to text in. I'm Ashwin Sedgar. Right now, it's news time.
9: What's really in the food we're eating?
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9: 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Duped, a two-part special from Four Corners. 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
11: ABC News with Andrew Kaloupas. The CFMEU's new administrator says he's sceptical about whether a royal commission in Victoria will help weed out corruption. 2 years ago, all branches of the construction arm of the CFMEU were placed into administration by the federal government. It followed revelations the union had been infiltrated by organised crime. Michael Crosby says a royal commission announced by the new Victorian Premier Ben Carroll this week will only be effective if it examines the environment in which the union operates.
12: I am sceptical about royal commissions. There's been four into the CFMEU. They've all failed. The one pragmatic thing that governments have done about fixing up this union is to appoint an administrator. And I think we've done, so far, a really good job.
11: Europe's 55 football nations have agreed to boycott the World Cup if FIFA goes ahead with a plan by its boss Gianni Infantino to sell stakes in its competitions to private investors. At a crisis meeting, Europe's soccer federation UEFA says the World Cup cannot be treated as an investment product and that it's not for sale. More from the BBC's Joe Linsky.
13: At the next Men's World Cup, Spain and Portugal are due to be the host nations, of course. But here we have all 55 nations from UEFA in Europe saying that they can totally condemn these plans put forward by FIFA and they are willing to boycott the World Cup. It is quite an extraordinary development here. But in terms of all FIFA competitions, the most immediate concern for FIFA will be the Women's World Cup next year, which is being hosted in Brazil.
11: The US and Iran have exchanged barrages of missiles as the pattern of back-and-forth strikes takes hold again and hopes dim for a quick resolution.

0: to the months-long war. Here's Nick Palmiter.
1: After a brief respite, the risk of a return to all-out war has emerged once more, with the fighting threatening to engulf even more countries. Jordan says it's intercepted Iranian missiles for the second consecutive day, while Kuwait says a strike in the northern part of the country has killed at least one person. There's also been a drone attack on tankers off Egypt. Iran's Revolutionary Guard has claimed responsibility for the attack on Kuwait, targeting an airbase. According to a new poll, about two-thirds of Americans say the war in Iran has not been worth fighting, and President Trump's approval rating on Iran has fallen slightly since last month.
0: France, Spain and Greece are continuing to battle fires stoked by soaring temperatures, parched vegetation and strong winds. About 8,000 people have been evacuated from the Greek island of Crete a day after three firefighters died battling blazes there. In France, two people have been arrested on suspicion of arson, but authorities say the massive fire burning near Bordeaux has not spread overnight. The French Interior Minister Laurent Nunez has urged people to remain vigilant regardless.
2: A slight improvement in conditions does not mean we can let our guard down. Far from it. The wildfire risk map still shows significant danger in southeastern France, which is unusual at this time of year.
0: Queensland farmers impacted by drought say they're more equipped than ever to deal with the weather event. Earlier this week, southern parts of the state were drought declared for the first time in 2 years, with two drought assistance loan schemes reinstated to assist eligible primary producers. Interest-free loans of up to $50,000 for emergency assistance and up to $250,000 for business carry-on expenses will be available to those who need it. Cattle farmer James Stinson says this drought will be difficult but manageable.
3: We're certainly on the dry side of our average at the moment, but it's nothing that we haven't seen before. And I guess with the benefit of experience and having been through this before, we're probably a little bit better prepared for this nowadays than what we used to be in the past.
0: Australia has made a successful start to competition on the opening night of track cycling at the Commonwealth Games in Glasgow. The women's team pursuit squad claimed gold in the 4,000-metre event, defeating New Zealand in a Games record time. Jessica Gallagher had her women's Tandem B sprint final delayed after a dramatic crash. Australia has defeated Northern Ireland 80-27 in the netball to complete the pool stage with an unbeaten record. The Diamonds will face Jamaica in the semi-finals. ABC News.
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5: Good morning. If you have just come back, we're about to announce the quiz winner, but we do have to begin with some interlocutory proceedings. Stuart, producer of the show, joins you now. Hi, Stuart.
6: Hello, Ash. I just wanted to quickly say, as we started the show, actually, very briefly, and I know it's on everyone's mind, I wanted to give a very brief but a somber round of applause to the enduring and ever-loved and just completely fantastic legacy that Trevor Chappell has made. Well done. Well done to Trevor. I mean, I never met him in person, sadly, because we're on, you know, halfway across the country, really. But just fantastic.
5: Good. Can I just say this now? Stu won't say this publicly, but he watched Trevor's video earlier tonight and he said it made him want to spend his career in nighttime radio, just have a connection with an audience.
6: Because Ash, it's embarrassing me.
5: It's different, isn't it? It's different at late at night.
6: It really is, you know. Having worked in local stuff near Brisbane and around, I just, you know, this overnights and the nighttime community, you know, it's a community all on its own. It doesn't have to be a specific area. It's people all over the country, and there's something special about that. And seeing Trev do it for 26 years was just inspiring. It was absolutely inspiring.
5: And a well-deserved rest, whatever you get up to next, Trevor. Oh,
6: for sure, absolutely. It's so strange to think about retirement because I'm so far away from retirement. I've barely started, so it just seems like a completely foreign concept.
5: I've started by slowing down. Like, I can't run as fast. My knees are hurting a bit more. So
6: don't cut yourself out just yet.
5: No, not there yet, but I'm on the way.
6: They sound like you're just resigned to your fate.
5: No, I just, you notice, you know, I was watching the 100 metres where Lockie Kennedy ran 9.85.
6: And I thought,
5: am I as fast as I was when I was 21? I just know I'm not.
6: No, I tried that the other day. I tried running for 30 minutes without stopping. And I used to be able to do that when I was a teenager. And it turns out when you're nearly 30, you can't do the same things you could when you were 16.
5: But you can host quizzes, you can still enter draws, you can announce winners.
6: Of course.
5: What happened in the quiz today?
6: So we know the drill is a sort of raffle quiz as we kind of, I'm still trying to think of a nice name for it, I suppose. But anyways, two questions, two entries, pull a name out of a hat effectively, but the computer does that for me. And we have a winner this morning, and it is Trev from Surfers.
5: Congratulations, Trev from Surfers. Thank you, Stuart.
6: You're welcome.
5: The quiz is back tomorrow. 1 point for every correct answer. Trev, he had some time with the Dolphins. Now he has some time to stare at a fridge magnet. Equally satisfying. It is almost time to bring Celeste on board for a crossover to America. And in the US, measles may be back. We'll share the news with you after this here on ABC Radio Overnights. This is Take On Me.

0: That is Aha, Take On Me. Keep listening to this program if you would like to know what a chief economist does. Maybe the nuances of the job, because they affect our lives a lot, don't they, when interest rates go up and down. Let's understand the job of a chief economist a bit more. But before that, we'll cross to the United States to get the latest, including news of a measles outbreak.
1: I'm Sana Qadar.

0: There were constant battles about policy and diseases and outbreaks. He's back in the news this week.
1: Yeah, he appeared at a Senate hearing that was quite contentious. The hearing was chaired by Senator Rand Paul, who is a doctor and has some, views on the COVID-19 pandemic that might be quite different from some of the from some of the views that other people are holding. I'll put it that way. So he called Fauci into this hearing, and he really got worked over by a lot of Republicans about what he knew about the origins of the virus, or maybe suspected about the origins of the virus. Did he destroy government records? Did he, basically like mislead the American people about the response to the pandemic? So Fauci took the Fifth Amendment, pleaded the Fifth, would not answer these questions, pleaded the Fifth over 100 times during the course of this hearing. And I think that he's already received a preemptive pardon from President Biden for anything that he might have been accused of during that time, but it doesn't cover anything he might be accused of going forward.
0: The Fifth Amendment is total, isn't it? You can use it during hearings, investigations. It's not just something out in the street. Even when you're at a hearing in front of a senator, you can use the Fifth Amendment.
1: You can, and that presents that is a protection against self-incrimination. You do not have to testify against yourself in any setting.
0: It's the line of questioning he's facing along slightly conspiratorial lines. Could we put it that way?
1: I mean, there were definitely a lot of, and there remain a lot of conspiracy theories surrounding the pandemic. So I guess the question here was, still questions about where the virus came from, whether it emerged sort of naturally, if there was some animal to human crossing, and we talked about these, or whether it was created in a lab and sort of accidentally escaped, or whether it was released, intentionally, whether this was a plague that was set upon the planet that was developed in a lab in China, in a virology lab in China. So those are some of the questions that I think, I don't think the real answer is out there yet. Or, presenting this hearing is sort of an attempt to get to that real answer, maybe what's going on here. But Fauci is basically saying that he's being persecuted rather than prosecuted, and he was not going to answer these questions.
0: Okay, so he pleaded the Fifth, but he also made an accusation towards Rand Paul, about Rand Paul?
1: Well, I think he says Rand Paul is obsessed with him, basically. I mean, that seems to be the issue, that the guy is completely fixated on him. And, one of the things that was notable was that in the documentation that was presented as part of this hearing was Dr. Fauci's personal journal, his diary. And so people have been reading over that with great interest. And, some of it is a real-time account of how we face, this generational threat. I mean, this is something that killed over 1 million people in the United States. But at the same time, there's also stuff in there about celebrities wanting to call him and people making bobbleheads and how he's up for, consideration as sexiest man alive. Just, there is a sort of a starstruck aspect of it that I don't particularly think it is going to help him in terms of his gravitas in this situation. But at the same time, he's a human being. I think a lot of people really did idolize him as being very central to the response to COVID, and appreciated his counsel and his advice. But masking and stay at home orders and all these things, vaccine mandates following that, we're extremely controversial in the United States. And there are a lot of people that still have very, very angry and bitter feelings about what the country went through during the pandemic.
0: How much longer is there in this hearing? Will we have some kind of findings, do you think, this year? What's the plan for the hearing?
1: Yeah, I mean, usually there's some sort of summary report. I think the hearing has concluded now, but, there's some sort of, there'll be some sort of findings. Will they be conclusive findings? I mean, are they really going to come out of this and say either that he should be charged with something, or that they found that he misled the American people? I mean, again, let me not Let me not look into that crystal ball.

0: if you don't mind.
1: No, but I wonder, the reaction is similar to what you're mentioning. Some of the governments perhaps acknowledge that restrictions went too far. Some measures were necessary, but some went too far. So it'll be interesting to see what this report finds either way. But that's COVID. That's a disease, a pandemic that has passed. But measles apparently is more current. What can you tell us about measles in the United States today?
2: Unfortunately, it's not great news. So measles was declared eradicated, that it had been eliminated in the United States 26 years ago. And now we have the highest number of cases confirmed cases over 2,300. So that's the highest in 35 years. Almost all of them, 93%, involve people who were not vaccinated for measles or whose vaccination status was not known. And this is 43 states involved. And this year alone, we have something like 35 new outbreaks just so far this year. You know, we're just coming into August now, and all of last year there were 48. So if things continue on the current trajectory, we're looking to surpass that. All of this, of course, is not good news. Measles is a serious illness, and there are a lot of costs to these things, aside from human suffering, which of course being the most important. But you know, days of lost work, childcare, you know, teaching time, all these things. You know, it does matter. It does matter, especially if you consider that 26 years ago, approximately, this disease effectively did not exist in the United States at all.
1: Is it making enough news to inspire any local or federal action?
2: Well, I mean, you know, you have differing, the whole problem with all of these health things is that you have differing messaging coming at different times to the American people. And when you have different messages coming at different times, the default position of any human being, I think, is generally to hear what they want to hear. Right. So if you hear you should vaccinate your children against measles, it's a serious illness that is prevented by a well-known and time-tested vaccine, people may hear that. But if you also hear messaging that say what medications or vaccines you put into your child's body should be your choice, and we don't believe in mandating things, you know, perhaps even going back to what we said before, you know, maybe mandating things according to what the government believes to be best for you, as was the case in the pandemic. You know, so people may be carrying over some of those sentiments, that your anger about the vaccine during the pandemic, carrying those over to common childhood vaccines that really are effective in protecting people. I mean, you know, as amply demonstrated by the fact that measles didn't exist here 26 years ago. There just wasn't any, or there was so little that not really reportable. I mean, you know, statistically, not significant. Mm. So you really have this sort of maelstrom of messaging and people hearing and wanting to hear different things. And so you do have, you are seeing some increase in people declining to vaccinate their children, and an increase in the number of school districts that are allowing exemptions. You know, for kindergartners, for kids who are just about to enter school. It has been the case for many, many years, of course, here, as I'm sure it is there, that you couldn't go to school. You couldn't start school unless you proved that you had been vaccinated, you know, obviously to protect other kids around you and teachers and so on. And more schools now are allowing people to claim an exemption for whatever reason.
1: Are there particular parts of the U.S. where this vaccine skepticism is higher?
2: Well, in the area where I am speaking to you from, in New England, vaccine acceptance is very high. I mean, you certainly have pockets, you know, but I think if you look at maybe in more to the south and the west here in New England, which is basically everywhere, I'm not saying it's throughout the country, but you do have these pockets. And some people may associate it with some sort of political leaning or philosophical leaning. For some people, it is a religious leaning. There are groups that decline certain medical treatments, vaccination, or whatever it may be, based on religious beliefs, and that's been true for a while. So it has never been the case that every single child in the United States has always had to be vaccinated to go to public school. But you are seeing, I think, at least somewhat more an inclination of school districts to accept exemption requests and be in a position of receiving more of those types of requests.
1: And I can imagine if you want to hear what you want to hear, that's much easier today because of social media, which is just picking up and is perhaps going to become even more liberal and Wild West as the years progress.
2: Yeah, I mean, what you end up seeing in a lot of these cases, and the same thing that you saw during the pandemic, perhaps, in terms of masking, distancing, staying at home, lockdowns, you know, that kind of thing, is that you end up having, to some degree, a silo effect. Now, obviously, there were people during the pandemic who could not, stay at home, work from home, that kind of thing. They had frontline jobs that required them to work in person. But for some people, it was a choice. You did have a little bit of a rebound effect, too, after the pandemic, where you saw people, even under the advice that we weren't quite out of the woods, attending these very large-scale, close contact-type events that ended up being sort of super spreader events, where people were getting sick. But people, at some point, a lot of people just had it. And I don't think it was so much a philosophical or a religious or a political thing, as they were just sick of being cooped up, and they were sick of being under orders to do this and not do that. And they wanted to return to their normal lifestyles. So, you know, in hindsight, could the lockdown measures have been less severe? Maybe so. But, you know, tell that to the million people that aren't here anymore, and you might get a different answer.
1: Yeah. I've had a text message from Christine saying, with regard to measles in the US, RFK, with permission from Trump, has scrapped a whole lot of protections, recommended protections, against these illnesses. Can you highlight any of the actions from the Secretary of Health that may have contributed to what we're seeing in the US?
2: I mean, the thing about Kennedy is he has been a vaccine skeptic in the past, and certainly he's been associated with some studies that have been questioned and some debunked about the connection between vaccination and autism. And I think he's very well recognized as somebody who has been skeptical of vaccines on that front. Now, last year, though, when there was an outbreak of measles, he did encourage people to get vaccinated, to have their children vaccinated against measles. So he didn't say, this vaccine will make you sick, it's worth getting the measles, or take your chances, or do what you want. I mean, he did come out specifically and say that people should be inoculated against measles. But again, in the overarching view of what he believes about vaccines, or what he has said publicly for many years, many, many years about vaccines. I mean, you know, maybe some of this skepticism, or maybe this view that there's, you know, questionable science or government overreach might be the reason why he has this job in the first place. So, you know, that's worth taking into consideration.
1: Yeah, and there's an entire culture, podcast sphere around him, which is spreading certain ideas which may have influenced vaccine skepticism. If you've just joined, you're listening to Celeste Katzmaster now, overnight's Boston correspondent. US President Trump has returned to the White House Correspondents' Dinner. It's an hour-long speech as well. How would you rate his speech?
2: You know, I gotta tell you, I mean, as somebody who covered Trump for some years, and covered him in New York, and covered him on the campaign trail when he was running for office, and also as somebody who's attended the White House Correspondent Dinner, I mean, I don't think that the tone of those kinds of speeches is quite as personal. It is very common for the president appearing at those dinners to name check certain reporters who are in the audience. That is a normal thing. Singling people out is a normal thing. But it's usually more done in jest. It's usually a little bit more lighthearted. It's not usually quite that long. I don't recall it being quite that long. But I think that people thought the tone of this one was much more biting than and much more personal than in the past, especially in light of the fact that he had to sit through all these awards presentations that had a great deal to do with people being honored for going up against his administration, you know, stuff about, say, the Epstein files, things like that. You know, he has been very active in terms of trying to limit the activities of the press, chucking, you know, reporters out of the Pentagon, calling people out by name, starting, you know, his administration has started investigations into reporters, delivering subpoenas to their houses, showing up on the doorsteps, literally. So, I mean, it's not exactly the most lighthearted moment in presidential press relationships that I can remember.
1: No. I remember this might have been President Obama when he was being accused by Donald Trump of not being born in the United States. There was that birther movement, the birth certificate. And he turned up at the US Correspondents' Dinner and he said, look, not only do I have my birth certificate here, I have my birth video. And he played a video of Simba being raised in The Lion King above it. It was just the funniest correspondence joke I'd ever seen. So that was the tone it normally has, doesn't it?
2: Yeah, I mean, you know, I think there is now, it's certainly, you know, the whole point is that I think when the president appears at these things, there is an element of poking fun at or picking on certain outlets or certain individual reporters. But there's also an element of self-deprecation and a lightheartedness. I mean, the point of the White House Correspondents' Dinner is that it is essentially supposed to be a time to sort of lay down arms and to acknowledge, I mean, of course, it's all on the record and it's broadcast. But, you know, that it is supposed to be a moment to show that people can treat each other, and this goes both ways, with courtesy and respect, even if the relationship is by nature adversarial. Because, you know, any president will say, I'm only trying to do what's best for the American people as a whole. And that's not always about making members of the press corps happy. And the press will say, well, it's not that we have any personal animus towards this president or any president, but rather that we are trying to keep our government accountable to the people. And that's our concern. And our concern is not about being liked or loved by this president or members of the administration or the next one or the last one. Some people think the White House dinner is too cozy, you know, that the correspondence dinner has, you know, either outlived its usefulness or never should have been started in the first place. And that a respectful adversarial relationship doesn't involve, you know, sitting around over a chicken dinner and a couple of glasses of wine.
1: Right. And doing comedy about it. Yeah, there's some truth to that as well. I can imagine. Almost feels like WWE when we all get back there and hug it out later. So interesting, though, all the humor is appreciated too. You are listening to Celeste Katz-Marston, our overnights correspondent from Boston. We'll finish on this story. A couple has settled a lawsuit with eBay for quite a staggering sum of money.
2: Yeah, this one, I gotta say, is a wild story. This is a wild story. So this is a couple from Massachusetts. They were running a website about commerce, about e-commerce. And they started writing some stuff about eBay and about the head of eBay, the former CEO. And he didn't like it. And he told his security team to stop them. To stop them from publishing this stuff that he didn't like about his activities, it had something to do with a hedge fund that was involved, and it didn't like the pieces. But in any event, they decided to pressure this middle-aged couple from Natick, Massachusetts, into stopping publishing stuff on this website, which was called E-commerce Bites, you know, about e-commerce. And they mostly support people who sell on platforms like eBay. So eBay's security team came for these people, and I mean came after them, would send them stuff like, you know, boxes of live roaches and books about how to survive the death of your spouse and just really scary stuff. They were going to put a tracking device in their car. They were going to break into their garage and put a tracker on their car. And it, basically, it was this campaign of terror against these people for publishing their website. So in any event, eBay has now settled with this family for $56 million. Some of it will go to them. Some of them will go to charitable causes, to nonprofits. There'll also be donations directly to the cause of supporting First Amendment rights. But really startling stuff for these this small town couple who was running a website. Full force of a huge corporation brought down on them.
1: Yeah, and also a marker of people who go up against big power, big tech, and things to watch out for of what can happen as well. So, yeah, really telling story. So one that's worth sharing. Celeste, thanks for your time today.
2: Always a pleasure.
1: Celeste Katz-Marston is your overnight's correspondent from Boston. Celeste will be back with you next week. We have had an update in the Nasi Goreng wars. Nasi Goreng, fried rice, is a traditional dish of both Indonesia and Malaysia. Both countries speak basically the same language. Nasi equals rice, goreng equals fried in both countries. I don't know how you could say it's from one country and not the other. I wonder if it's just the Indonesians invented the particular dish first and it travelled from Indonesia to Malaysia. Obviously, the language question is correct, but I wonder if there was a recipe situation where the Indonesians came up with what we now commonly call nasi goreng, the ingredients, the coconut rice or the particular vegetables. Who knows? But that is a fair point. The Bahasa Indonesia, Bahasa Melayu, both use nasi goreng. Interesting. One to look into further, but certainly the trivia source did credit Indonesia as the founder of the nasi goreng.
0: Every community has stories worth sharing. 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
1: This week saw the death of one of Australia's best-known economists, Bill Evans. He was familiar to many of us from his TV appearances and was for many years the chief economist at Westpac, which got us thinking, what does a chief economist at one of the big banks do? And how much influence can they have? And should they have so much influence? To explain it all for us, our guest is Tim Harcourt, the airport economist. He was chief economist at Austrade, research officer with the ACTU in the early 90s. Essentially the same chief economist function that Bob Hawke did, the same job. Bob did it from 1958 to 1969. Tim was also an international economist with the Reserve Bank of Australia, an industry professor at the University of Technology, Sydney, and a professor at University of New South Wales. So quite the credentialed chief economist in many different organisations. I asked him about what made Bill Evans special.
3: Well, I think Bill, when Paul Keating as treasurer deregulated the financial markets, the sort of big bank chief economists became sort of rock star celebrities. And Bill was probably the main one as the chief economist of Westpac, one of our four big banks in Australia. And he had a knack of picking what the Reserve Bank was going to do and gave him a lot of prominence. And I imagine that all the people in the markets that were following his advice probably liked him a lot for that reason.
1: I wonder where that intuition came from. What do you think he was seeing that maybe some of the others were missing?
3: It's a good question. I mean, he was well-trained at the Reserve Bank himself and so on. He had worked as an investment banker himself before he, you know, headed up the economics team. So I think he had a lot of market experience as opposed to an economist that, say, came out of the public service and joined a bank in the economics team. I think he had that feel, having been on the floor himself as an investment banker and knew all the traders. So I think that was his rat cunning and his, you know, street smartness in terms of what markets were thinking.
1: You've also had broad experience from Austrade to trade unions to the private sector work. Can you start by explaining what a chief economist does, maybe in all those different organisations?
3: Yeah, I'm a little bit unusual. So for me, depending where you were, I mean, the economists at the ACTU, the first one was Bob Hawke, you know, probably our greatest post-war prime minister. He was the economist at the ACTU, which meant he used economics to argue for wage rises in the national wage case, and other people such as Ralph Willis and Bill Keelty followed him. Economists at banks are a little bit different in the sense that they front the sort of retail face of the bank, and they do the analysis in which they make their calls on interest rates or give advice to the various parts of the bank. Austrade was very different again. I joined Austrade straight from the ACTU during the days of the Howard government. Tim Fisher, the very eccentric and quite effective trade minister, head of the National Party, he was trade minister at the time, and he told me, get on TV, get on radio, you know, as soon as I announce a free trade agreement with Thailand or a new trade deal somewhere, I want you on John Laws and on Alan Jones talking about where the exporters will benefit. So I was lucky I had a very supportive minister and CEO who wanted me to basically talk up the opportunities for Australian exporters.
1: Interesting. So they vary by the organisation. I suppose mostly we know them from working at banks because of rate rises always being in the news. Can you take us into the life of a bank chief economist? What do they do all day?
3: Well, there's usually a team and they're usually pretty capable, and they will put out notes on various aspects of the economy to people that are basically making trades and investing in the markets, and also to educate the public so that their bank gets a good profile, I think, amongst retail customers. I've got to say, some of the banks, you know, ANZ, I'm speaking at a conference on South Korea tomorrow at the New South Wales Parliament, and the ANZ has a very good Asia team, you know, so they've published some very good notes on what's happening in South Korea, for instance. So as Australia's become more integrated into Asia in particular, the banks also, you know, provide their, you know, their views of very various markets overseas. And I remember, Ashwin, when I worked for the Reserve Bank, I was in the International Economics Department, or Overseas Economics Department it was called then, headed by Glenn Stevens, and our only markets were USA, UK, Japan and non-Japan Asia. That was about it. So it's a very different world now with China and India and ASEAN and the emerging markets playing a much more important role.
1: That different world means there's so much information you would have to take in. Is it hard to turn all that data into actual insights that your clients can use?
3: I think it is. I mean, in some ways, I think a lot of the organisations, I mean, Austrade itself used to be the only place you could get information on trade. And now there's so much information, it's a matter of distilling information, you know, to separate the wheat from the chaff so that people know what to look at. So in some ways, I think the service has changed. The more information that's out there, people are looking for someone who can make sense of it. So I think in some ways it's made economists very powerful, very influential, when in the old days it would have been more backroom people, I think.
1: You're listening to Tim Harcourt, who's the creator of television and book series The Airport Economist, professor at the University of Technology, Sydney, and also a chief economist in many different organisations, introducing us to the world of a chief economist. I was wondering, is it a maligned profession sometimes because they have to, well, they're associated with rate rises when it comes to the banks? Is it a tough profession to be involved in?
3: Oh, look, I think it's quite well remunerated. So I think you can take it, if you know what I mean.
1: Yeah.
3: But at the end of the day, the RBA makes the call. I mean, they've got the hand on the lever. So I'd say the RBA would get the blame more than the bank economists, in the sense that, you know, it's like a football coach gets the blame if the team loses, not the fans or not the commentators.
1: Do banks, though, private banks, raise rates independently of the RBA? And if so, why is that? What are the factors involved in doing that?
3: Basically, the RBA sets the cash rate, and that's the rate which, you know, the RBA lends to banks as a lender of last resort and so on. And then that gets adjusted throughout the market. Australia has four big banks. You know, we have the four pillar system. Some people are critical of that, but, you know, during the global financial crisis and the Asian financial crisis, we seem to have a pretty stable system. Only us in Canada have a similar sort of four-pillar system. So it serves us pretty well, but it does mean there's a view that it's a bit of an oligopoly and a bit of, not collusion, but they seem to, mirror each other's decisions at times.
1: Yeah, I can imagine Australia would have its own unique conditions. It seems to have served us well, though. Are we set up financially for the future, the rising influence of Asia, or the changes you think more broadly we need to see in our finance sector?
3: Yeah, we're much better placed. I think one phenomena that's been really important in the last 20 years or so has been the rise of the industry super funds, IFM investors. I was at the ACTU when superannuation was being set up, and now the industry super funds are big investors around the world, and there's a lot of investment here in Australia from Canadian pension funds and so on. And IFM investors has a very good chief economist, Alex Joyner, who actually knows a lot about Korea, knows a lot about Asia. So, I'd add Alex to the sort of cohort of chief economists in the banks and other financial institutions as well.

0: How does someone become a chief economist?
1: Well, the usual path is you do an economics degree and you usually work for the Commonwealth Treasury or the RBA. That was the traditional route, and got some experience in a public sector policy making organisation, particularly in macro policy, and then join one of the banks, or now you can join a super fund. The other option is you can work as a chief economist for a corporate or for a think tank or a union or a super fund. So there's a range of jobs now that you can do it. Behavioural economics is very big now. My daughter is a behavioural economist, so she looks at a lot of incentives and disincentives and the psychology of economics, and that's very employable. So there's a lot of opportunities, I think, for economists and getting to be a chief economist, in mid-career if you can do it.
0: Does behavioural economics suggest that humans are a bit more irrational than previous generations of economists thought them to be?
1: Yeah, I think economists have always believed there's a range of human emotions. They were just trying to see what would be the most useful in terms of how do people act rather than what they tell you they're going to do or tell you they think. In the same way, it's good to see how people vote instead of how they tell you they're going to vote. So it's been quite useful, and I think the economics of crime and cybercrime and these sorts of things, behavioural economics, has come into its own. So it's probably going to be quite popular. I also host a show called Footynomics about the economics of sport, yeah. And I'm finding in Australia that's very popular because people are very interested in the sort of business and economics of sport, whether it be FIFA or the IPL in cricket or the Olympics or the Commonwealth Games.
0: What are some of the interesting insights into the world of sport that you've had from that study?
1: Well, one is, sport's very commercial, of course. It's very global. You've seen private equity involved in the BBL cricket. You find over the last 24 hours, FIFA looking to commercialise some arms of world soccer. And I find Australia fascinating because we're the only country in the world that has four codes of football, when we've got Aussie rules, rugby league, rugby union and soccer, all competing for fans and talent and sponsors and airtime. So that's a really interesting case study of, competition within one country, when most countries just have soccer or maybe soccer and rugby. We've got four codes of football.
0: Interesting. Big four banks, big four codes. There's something about our country, isn't it? We've got a certain size. Is there anything unique about us? We're a small population on a big landmass, very different to many other countries. Does that affect our economy in unique ways?
1: It is unique. I mean, there's other countries similar, like, Brazil and Argentina, that have got a lot of natural resources and a lot of immigration. I think the good thing about Australia is we've got very good institutions. My supervisor, Ian McLean, wrote a book, Why Australia Prospered, and there's another book called Why Nations Fail that's very similar, that looks at countries with similar resource bases and similar history, what sort of institutions they had. And it seems that Australia inherited very good institutions from Britain and then gradually improved them in terms of parliament and rule of law and rule of contract and so on. And that seems to have allowed us to ride the boom and bust cycle a lot better than some other countries.
0: When you hear from development economists, they say institutions seem to be the most important factor into whether a country does well or not. Would you agree with that point of view?
1: It's always been my intuition. With the airport economist, I think I've visited 60 countries and tried to talk to the central bank and the trade unions and the business people, and that seemed to always come through. I was just thinking about South Korea, because it's sort of on my mind a bit, that, there used to be a military dictatorship. They were poorer than African countries in the 60s. And they basically have now become a very wealthy OECD country. Their GDP per capita has grown, 520-fold since the early 60s. And they've become a democracy. And I think the unique Korean institutions played a real role with that, and a lot of people see South Korea's, great economic development story.
0: And I suppose the liberating part of that story is that anyone can embrace good institutions with hard work. It's not deterministic as some other factors might be. If you've just joined right now, you're listening to Tim Harcourt, the creator of television and book series The Airport Economist and professor at University of Technology Sydney, chief economist as well.

0: in many different organisations, taking us into the world of what a chief economist does. What are the main debates chief economists are having among themselves at the moment?
1: Well, I guess there's always a perennial call about what the RBA's going to do, and that's always popular in the media. I think a big argument at the moment is the productivity challenge in Australia. What more can be done with respect to improving productivity? Because the economist Paul Krugman used to say, productivity is not everything, but at the end of the day, it is everything. So that's a big issue. And in Australia, we've had a huge debate about housing policy. Do we have too much development red tape? Do we have to increase supply? Do we make the changes, you know, that they've made in the budget over negative gearing? I think housing policy seems to dominate Australia because we have, you know, people invest in blue chips or red bricks, and so property tends to be very much a dominant issue, particularly in Sydney.
0: These two issues that you've just raised seem to also lead to a lot of public political debate. Housing, is immigration too high a factor for housing? Productivity, should wages be lowered to encourage businesses to hire more people? There's always really feisty arguments on both sides of those issues. Having spent so much time in economics, can you shine any light, if not definitive answers, at least some light on the issues of productivity and housing, since we're talking about them so much as a country right now?
1: Well, the immigration issue is always interesting because in some ways you can decide your immigration intake. How many people will come, you don't know. In the same way you might have a population policy, you don't know how many kids people are going to have. And unfortunately, the immigration debate gets really feisty when someone might say, oh, I think the intake should be 100,000, not 200,000, and they get called a racist or something or other. Economists try and keep the debate about what's the number, what's the rate of growth. The migrants themselves will create demand for housing and hospitals and schools. That will be a net positive to the economy, you know, and what's the supply side, you know, impact. So I think economists do try and keep things rational, but, yeah, look, in today's day, today's day of social media and so on, things do get a bit off the rails and a bit feisty too quickly, I think.
0: And productivity, is anything you can share about what you've understood about productivity, having spent so much time as a chief economist?
1: Well, productivity, one thing I think economists should be really careful about is you should never be preaching to people about productivity so they think it's about, you know, workers should work harder or have less, you know, less lunch breaks and things. It's actually not about that. It's about, you know, investments in technology so that you work harder and work smarter, you know, looking for new industries where you can expand capital to, because a lot of productivity is, you know, the rates of investment, the rates of capital per unit of labour, not just what you do with the labour. And I always remember, you know, Bill Keelty, the great ACTU secretary, used to say to me when I went from ACTU to Austrade, he said, it's great that you're doing that because Austrade's about exports and improving living standards and productivity, and that will determine our future living standards and our jobs for workers. So in a way, it's an extension of what you were doing at the ACTU and trying to improve wages and conditions for workers. So that was a lesson that really stuck with me when I made the move from the ACTU to be the Austrade chief economist.
0: How would you say the role of unions has changed in the country?
1: Well, there's two things. One is, you know, they don't have the membership that they used to have in the 50s and 60s when Bob Hawke was the ACTU economist. They were, you know, 60% of the workforce almost, or at least 55%. Now it's a lot lower, it's in teens. But workers have become the joint owners of capital because as union membership fell in the 80s and 90s, Bill Keelty and Gary Weaven decided that the unions needed to join with the employers and look after workers' savings. And so now you see, you know, a lot of former union officials are now working for industry super funds and investing, you know, workers' savings around the world in terms of capital. So I think the biggest change for the union movement in Australia has been that the workers are now joint owners of capital, you know, the commanding heights of the economy. So that's one of the huge things in Australia and one thing that's quite unique to Australia internationally.
0: Yeah, that's a new kind of relationship, isn't it? It's a little less adversarial, perhaps, and more collaborative to try and do the best for workers.
1: No, that's right, because, you know, all the people, whether they're union or employer backgrounds, they're all trying to make the best investments that will ultimately get, you know, retired workers good returns for their super, but also, you know, future workers, their jobs and their ultimately their superannuation. So I think it's always good that the industry super funds are run by employer associations and unions, because it meant you had more chance for collaboration and probably more knowledge sharing, you know, between businesses and unions, which is a good thing.
0: You've lectured and taught at university. How has the teaching of economics changed since you were a student?
1: Oh, well, gee, I was very lucky when I went to Adelaide University, because we had Barry Hughes and various people advising the Hawke Keating government. So we got great stories of what went on, you know, that week in Canberra. So I think I was very lucky to be at university at that time. I think now, I mean, I've mainly taught MBA, and I mainly take students over to China and India and Brazil and Chile and Japan and Korea. They're more things that I did when I was at Austrade. So I think there are sort of more international opportunities now that you can do with universities. I was very lucky that I had a lot of classmates from Singapore who were sent to Adelaide to do economics under the Colombo plan. And now the students would be from China and India and Latin America. There'd be a greater range of countries. But I think that's one continuity that's been good. You know, people think about the benefits of higher education for international students, but I think the local students benefit too from having international classmates.
0: So it sounds like if you are going to be a chief economist in the years ahead, you need to have a global outlook. You need to be able to manage lots of data. And would you say also be a good communicator to take your story to the media?
1: Oh, yeah, I think it is storytelling with substance. And also, I do think, I mean, Ross Kitten said to me when I joined Austrade, you know, I wrote a few things about the Asian financial crisis, and he told me, yeah, good writing, but you could have written that at the RBA. Go overseas, go and meet the Austrade trade commissioners, go and meet the Aussie exporters that are overseas, and get more anecdotal stories to go with your data. And that was really good advice that Ross gave me, and that's sort of where the airport economist concept came from.
0: Tim, we started this conversation talking about Bill Evans, who's passed away this week. Do you have any final reflections on the way he was?
1: Well, when I first came to Sydney, Bill got me to join the Australian Business Economist, of which he was chair, and that allowed me to meet a lot of, you know, fellow economists, who had, a couple I knew from the Reserve Bank, but just people I hadn't met in the markets. And Bill himself was a very much a fatherly figure to many of us, and encouraged young economists to share information and have their views. And he was always keen on people to have their say. And as I understood from the Westpac economists who I knew very well, Bill was a great mentor to many of them. And I think ultimately that's your best, you know, signature in life. Your family's most important, but if you are thought of highly by your colleagues, I think that's a really good tribute to a life well lived.
0: That is Tim Harcourt, creator of The Airport Economist and a chief economist across many organisations throughout his career.
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0: We are coming up towards the news. In the next hour, we'll cross over to how to retire well, psychologically, lifestyle-wise. So if you have any thoughts about that or anything else, stick around for that conversation. We'll have some open line as well before we get to that interview. So if something is on your mind, now's a good time. Well, in the next hour is a good time to call. 1300 800

0: That's Dead Star with Run, Baby, Run. Let's talk about retirement in the next hour, how to do it well. If that's something you'd like to know about, stick around for that conversation. And we'll have a bit of open line chat as well. So the number to call in is 1300 800 222 here on ABC Radio Overnights. It's news time.
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0: ABC News with Andrew Kaloupis. Member countries of soccer's European governing body, UEFA, have unanimously agreed to boycott all FIFA competitions, including the World Cup, in protest at a controversial private equity plan. UEFA says it unanimously and unequivocally rejects FIFA's proposal and that the World Cup cannot be treated as an investment product. The proposal, championed by FIFA President Gianni Infantino, would see stakes in competitions sold off to private investors with an approval deadline set for September 19. Joshua Kushner, the brother of US President Donald Trump's son-in-law Jared, is expected to lead talks on the privatisation as head of a new FIFA subsidiary. The CFMEU's new administrator says the Victorian branch is holding up efforts to clean up the union. 2 years ago, all branches of the construction arm of the CFMEU were placed into administration by the federal government following allegations the union had been infiltrated by organised crime. Michael Crosby has told 7:30 the administration process will continue even if resistance to reform persists.
1: In Victoria particularly, we have an organised opposition. Every day that goes by, they're taking shots at the administration over and over and over again. It's ludicrous. There were things wrong with the way the union was run, terribly wrong. We're fixing it up. Just get on board.
0: The US military says it's carried out a fresh wave of strikes against Iran in response to recent Iranian attacks on US forces. Targets included command centres, missile and drone facilities and maritime capabilities. Here's the BBC's Jolanne Nell.
2: US Central Command says that over 2 hours it struck dozens of targets belonging to Iran's Revolutionary Guard Corps. Iranian state media say that the island of Keshem in the Strait of Hormuz and other southern locations were hit, with explosions also reported in the west of the country. In northern Egypt, maritime security experts say drone strikes started fires on two natural gas vessels, one of which was US-owned. Local authorities haven't confirmed the cause of the blaze. Egypt, a US ally, hasn't previously been directly attacked by Iran in the recent conflict.
0: A lecturer at a Japanese university says it'll take months for communities affected by this week's powerful earthquake to recover, particularly those in regional and remote areas. Japanese Prime Minister Sanae Takaishi says at least 30 people are now known to have died in the quake, which hit Kumamoto Prefecture on the southwest island of Kyushu. Jeff Hall from Kanda University says while the cities will bounce back relatively quickly, the countryside will face a longer path back to normality.
3: People who live in mountainous areas, people who live in areas that are serviced by only one or two roads, it may be some time until road access to their houses or to the stores that they usually use will be restored.
0: Some farmers say maintaining strict biosecurity will be difficult as the deadly H5 bird flu disease is detected in Victoria for the first time. Further genetic testing is underway after the disease was found in a single greater crested tern at Portland in Victoria's far west. Federal authorities confirmed local transmission of the flu occurred between a number of greater crested terns in South Australia for the first time. Egg producer Claire Fuller says she'll be doing what she can to prevent an outbreak.
4: Pasture-raised eggs are from happier hens, and the hens do an amazing job at soil regeneration. So it is a very big risk, but at this stage I don't think we'd change our farming processes, even though there would be a risk to bird flu.
0: Australia has claimed two gold medals on the first day of the track cycling at the Commonwealth Games in Glasgow. The women's team pursuit squad triumphed in the 4,000-metre event, defeating New Zealand in a Games record time, before Tara Nayland won the women's C4-C5 4,000-metre individual pursuit. The Diamonds concluded their netball pool phase with a big win over Northern Ireland, and Ellen Fyfe kept her bowls tournament alive with a victory over Malta's Connie Lee Rixon. Australia is set for a busy night of athletics finals with sprint stars Lockie Kennedy and Tori Lewis returning to the track for the semi-finals of the 200-metre events. That's the latest from ABC News.
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6: Good morning. That is the plan. We'll have a bit of conversation. If there is something on your mind, give me a call on that number, 1300 800 222. Very soon, we'll talk about retirement, how to do it well. Not the financial side, the psychological and lifestyle side. What makes a retirement work well? Dave has texted to say, on retirement, my advice is do not put all your eggs in one basket. You may not get there. I didn't. 59, I was struck down with MS. I'm glad I had banked lots of experiences leading up to it because I can't do much now. Thank you for sharing, Dave. That is a really vital message, I think, because so many of us are told from a young age, work hard, save up all your money and have a great 65 to 85. But it doesn't always come as well for various reasons. So thank you for sharing that perspective. Some people have a mini retirement, don't they? When they're 35, they take 3 years off to go somewhere else for the very reason you just mentioned, to do it younger. Either way, we will talk about how to have a good retirement very soon. Not really an open line question, but someone said, who sang that last song you played? That was Dead Star. Dead Star with Run Baby Run. That was catchy as well. But what's on your mind? Give me a call if you'd like to chat about something. 1300 800 222. And the topic of this hour is retirement, but that doesn't have to be the only thing we talk about. You're listening to ABC Radio Overnights. I'm Ashwin, and this is If You Leave.

0: It's almost the sound of 1980, isn't it? If you leave Orchestral Maneuvers in the Dark, how did that band name get approved? It would have been a tricky conversation, I think, in the band room, but it works. It does work. No name on this text. I love this song, Ashwin. Thank you for playing it. It reminds me of the film with Andrew McCarthy, Mannequin, I think it was called. Great show. Thank you for texting in as well. It is a catchy way to start the morning. Dave has called in from Kensington Gardens. Hi, Dave.
1: G'day, Ashwin. How are you?
0: I'm good, thank you. Have you reached the retirement age yet?
1: Mum is 63 now.
0: Oh, that's right. And you texted earlier, hadn't you, about putting all your eggs in one basket. Can you explain more about that?
1: Yeah, well, I'm sort of looking forward to retirement and had lots of things I would like to do. And at 59, all of a sudden, life went a bit upside down and I got MS and I now live in a wheelchair.
0: How quickly did things end up changing?
1: I first noticed it October 21, and by 3 years later, I was in a wheelchair.
0: Have you got people around you to help out, family and friends who can support you?
1: I have some support workers. I've got some good friends, but I live by myself independently.
0: Dave, I'm sorry to hear that the rapid change that you've had to go through, but if I could just probe a little bit, because what you're saying is very important about not to leave plans too late. What did you think about when you were younger? What were you planning before that health news came in?
1: Oh, I'd make furniture and

0: to Pinay National Park, and there's peaks there that are 1,000 metres tall nearly.
1: Have you, since the diagnosis, been able to change and adapt to a quieter life living at home in a wheelchair? Does it something you can ever adapt to, the changes that you've gone through?
0: You become resilient because you don't really have a choice.
1: Mm.
0: But that's all right, you know. It's just different, and it is what it is.
1: So do you spend more of your time listening to good music or reading? What's your life like now?
0: Music, radio. You get pretty fatigued with MS, so there's few afternoon naps going on.
1: Yeah. Yeah, but I really appreciate you sharing that, Dave. It's a really important message, and thanks for opening up about it.
0: No worries, Ashwin. Have a good evening.
1: And you too as well. Dave calling us in from Kensington Gardens. We are talking about retiring. I'm just wondering if someone has texted. Yes, this is Mark's message. Ari, retirement. Unfortunately, in a marriage breakup, you lose a fair chunk of your super, if you have any. So the government pension is hardly enough to survive. Like many people, I have to keep working, maybe part-time after retirement. I have a part-time job, two nights, and I do volunteer driving at least one trip a week. There is always a balance each pension week, and the reporting is a chore. In New Zealand, you get to keep a full-aged pension, regardless if you keep working or not. We need this scheme in Australia. Cheers from Norm. Fate can change quite quickly. I was many years ago, not too many, 10, 15 years ago, I had a landlord who was all set for retirement, and then the GFC hit and their super collapsed overnight. And all of a sudden, this retirement plan turned into permanent working, keeping on going in a way that wasn't expected. So, yeah, our plans are quite precarious, as our last caller had alluded to as well. So, yeah, let's see what Charles has to say. Charles has called in from Dimboola. Hi, Charles.
2: Hi, Ashwin. I got interested in World War One memorial.
1: Oh, yeah, tell us about that, where that came from, after you retired.
2: Yeah. Actually, I was still working, actually, part-time as a handyman.
1: Okay, so now do you travel around Australia seeing the different memorials?
2: I have done that, and I've done that since 2009. I've done 2007 visit to Menin Gate in Belgium.
1: Yeah.
2: As part of a World War One memorial. I was there in 2007, and when I got home from that trip, my younger brother said to me, you know, our great uncle, grandfather's brother-in-law is remembered on the Menin Gate. I said, what? I was there. I didn't know.
1: Wow.
2: So I went back the following year on a World War One 90th anniversary of the Armistice tour.
1: Yeah.
2: And went and visited to the Menin Gate, and I had we actually were billeted there in a hotel for three nights as part of the tour, and I was at the Menin Gate every night, and I had the privilege of being able to lay a wreath in his honour.
1: Yeah.
2: And, of course, that got me thinking, well, his grandfather remembered. He came home from the war, and he would have been in his, he would have been about 30 or 31, something like that, and he sired three children. His second son was my father. And I said, God, I've got to find out where he is. So I went on a bit of a hunt, and I knew that they lived in Chelmer in suburb of Brisbane. And what got me really interested was the fact that I had his diaries, grandfather's war diaries. And I'd learned a little bit about the whole First World War from that, but I got greater interest after visiting the Western Front and Menin Gate Memorial.
1: Charles, for you visiting all these memorials, what's it doing for you mentally just to do this?
2: Oh, it's just great stimulation. The thing is, it's led to greater things because when I first came to Dimboola, I was

0: We're looking for some honor rolls at the rowing club here.
1: Yeah.
0: And I discovered it was only one of 11 honor rolls in the town commemorating the First World War.
1: Mm.
0: And I was then introduced to the RSL sub-branch as an affiliate member. And cutting a long story short, I was approached on the anniversary, the centenary, I should say, of the First World War to present the Anzac Day address, which had just absolutely floored me. I couldn't believe it.
1: Yeah, you're so connected to our history by doing this so much, by seeing so many war memorials. I'm just wondering, does something stand out from travelling around Australia? Is there a country town or a memorial particularly that stands out that we should see?
0: Yeah, you go to the town of Boorowa.
1: Can you say that again? Boorowa?
0: Boorowa.
1: Oh, Boorowa, yeah.
0: Boorowa is sort of between Boorowa. Young and central to Young, Cowra, Yass.
1: Sure.
0: And they've got a very nice clock tower there. So, as a matter of fact, Junee's got one too.
1: Right.
0: They're beautiful memorials. And my hometown of Stock and Bingle, little village, Stock and Bingle. My uncle is my dad's older brother. He is remembered there as having served. He got as far as Darwin and towards the end of the war, and that's where his war had finished.
1: Yeah.
0: But he's also remembered on the Kilimundra cenotaph. There for the Second World War. But their father, I discovered, we finally found him at not far from Chelmer.
1: Okay. Chelmer, I'm in Brisbane, so yeah, it'll be one of the suburbs nearby.
0: And there's a RSL club there.
1: Okay.
0: Is it Sherwood?
1: Yeah, Sherwood is in the south side of Brisbane. Yeah, Sherwood is close. Yes.
0: Yeah, well, it's in the Sherwood RSL.
1: Okay.
0: And I had walked past that honour roll, I don't know how many times, with my sister.
1: Yeah.
0: She was living in Oxley at the time, and I was visiting her, and we went to the RSL come to watch a couple of rugby matches. And blame me, Dennis, the damn thing had been covered up by the advertising of what was going on in the club.
1: Oh, gosh, that's disrespectful. But anyway, yeah.
0: They shifted it onto a wall on the far side of that. A room that's there. And unfortunately, they've spelled these initials wrong.
1: Hmm.
0: He was Charles Vendon Rees, and they've put CB,
1: yeah,
0: lieutenant, but that's okay. We that's a common mistake in a lot of memorials.
1: Well, Charles, this is really, you've opened my eyes to just in two things. One, you're doing detective work, which is stimulating, and two, you are connecting yourself to the long past, the history of war and people. So yeah, it just sounds like actually a really fulfilling way to spend your retirement. So thank you for sharing that with us tonight.
0: Well, can I share something else that's very special?
1: Sure.
0: It's special to me because since coming to Dimboola, I discovered their war memorial here at the high school. And it is unique to Victoria. And being involved in the RSL, the Avenue of Honour there was in a very dilapidated state.
1: Yeah.
0: And so I've dedicated my time to restore that, rejuvenate it, and introduce a information board. I landscaped that area so that it would be attractive and presented. The Avenue of Honour is just blooming now. It's just magnificent. And I organised a rededication service there, which turned out to be my birthday.
1: Yeah.
0: In October 2019.
1: Sure.
0: And the Victorian president of the RSL came up and dedicated

0: rededicated, and we had four citizens unveil the information board who had relatives or connections to the Avenue of Honour. And also I researched the Honour Roll, the First World War Honour Roll.
1: Yeah.
0: And discovered some mistakes and some and one of the mistakes was there were five men who had been wrongly recorded on the Honour Roll as having come home, but in fact their bodies are still somewhere on the Western Front or in a grey cemetery over there.
1: Mm. Well, it's a lot of mystery still left to solve. Charles, thank you for calling in as well and sharing that story. I appreciate you doing that as well. Rosa says, Ashwin, it sounds like you were typing while Charles was speaking. No, that's not me. That's Charles's phone coming through as well. I'm not sure what that sound was. But thank you for calling in, Charles, as well, and sharing your stories with us today. 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
2: ABC Radio with Ashwin Zedkar.
1: So Charles has found a very fulfilling way to spend his time in retirement, and I thought we could talk today about how to make your own retirement fulfilling. When you leave paid work, sometimes it can leave a hole, and how do you fill it so you stay mentally sharp and feel a sense of purpose in your life? To have this conversation, you are joined by Ian Henschke, who is a former chief advocate for National Seniors Australia. And I spoke to Ian about, aside from money, what makes for a good retirement.
3: Well, I think one of the key factors, if you're going to enjoy your retirement, is good health. I can't stress it highly enough. Your health is everything. I mean, there's no point in having wealth without health. I mean, we saw that with Kerry Packer, you might remember. He was at one stage the richest man in Australia, but he needed a kidney from, I think, his helicopter pilot. And then he didn't look after himself very well. I think he was a cigarette smoker and didn't have a good diet, and he died early. And so I think it's a lesson to us all that you actually have to look after your health.
1: There can be a tension between people who hustle to make a lot of money for a good retirement and who are healthy, right? Because health requires not necessarily grinding, sleeping well, eating well, and looking after yourself as well as making lots of money.
3: Yeah, it does. And I don't think it costs a lot of money to look after yourself either, because the things that I find that help me, I mean, I joined a gym, and it's through my old university, and I think the fee is somewhere around $15 a week or something like that. You know, it's not a lot. You'd put it these days, two cups of coffee a week.
1: Yeah.
3: And for that, I get access to the gymnasium. They have fitness classes. You can swim in the swimming pool all year round. And so I try and do regular exercise. And then you don't even have to even pay for that, because I'm also a member of a park-run community, which is a growing community across Australia, where people go out every Saturday morning at 8 o'clock. And I think in some parts of Australia it might be a little bit later or a little bit earlier. But it's usually around 8 o'clock on a Saturday morning for a 5-kilometre walk or run. And my local park run has around 500 people turn up every week. And it began just before COVID, and I think we only had about 100 people turn up. It's completely free.
1: That's good. You can walk or run, so it's not high pressure, and you get to hang out with people. So it's like fitness and that community benefit as well.
3: That's right. And we usually say we're the nearest cafe. In the case of the park that I go to, there's actually a cafe in the park, and people go over there afterwards. The volunteers are part of that group as well, because the secret of parkrun is it's run by volunteers, and all the participants often are asked to volunteer. So, you know, you'll go out there. I mean, I had to do the first timers talk the other week, and you tell people that have come from other places, or it might be the first time they've run. And you actually explain to them where the course is, and you have a bit of fun with that, and say, look, if you want to come over afterwards and have a cup of coffee, it's over at the cafe in the local park. So that's what people do. And I think it's almost, in a funny sort of way, I say to people, it's almost like not that I'm saying it's a religious experience, but it is like that. You know, when people used to go to church on Sunday morning,

0: morning, and then they would have a cup of tea in the church hall. Yeah. Well, Park Fun is sort of similar to that. It's a 1 hour service, if you like, followed by a cup of coffee. You know, I mean, most people do it in. I mean, the fast people do 20 minutes, the average people do 30 minutes, and the slow people do 45, 50, 60 minutes, you know. Yeah. So it's great fun.
1: That concept of a religion, I can imagine if you were retiring in a religious society that you would have family and church and structure, purpose, all these things around you that would fill the void of retirement, whereas we live in a more individualistic culture, which can leave people feeling a bit lonely in retirement. I'm wondering if you have any reflections on what Australia is like as a place to retire in compared to other parts of the world, especially if you don't think about it carefully.
0: Well, I think one of the things that we've got to recognise is that loneliness is a real problem in Australia. It doesn't matter whether it's young people or old people or even people in the middle there. People are having less connection, and I think that is a real factor. In fact, one of the more interesting bits of information that's out there on YouTube, I'm just trying to think of the woman's name now, but I think her name was Pincus. She did one of those TED Talks, and she travelled around the world trying to find the secret to a long and happy life. And she seemed to come up with this idea that it was the amount of connections that people had with family and friends. And some people get that through volunteering. Some people get that through their local church. Some people get that through extended family. Obviously, that's always a good one because you've got lots of relatives and cousins and people like that that you can look after and look after each other. I mean, so I think it is important that we keep what they call the social capital going. And I was an advocate for a seniors organisation in Australia, and they were having trouble getting people to become members of that organisation. If you talk to people from Rotary, Apex Lions, all of the service clubs, they say they're having trouble getting people to join up. But then, as I mentioned before, there seems to be an enormous number of people that want to go and be involved in Parkrun because it's not structured. It's more casual. So I think people, they find their own way into societal groups, and then they get the benefit from it. So, I mean, my advice to people is, whatever you find interesting, become part of it. I'll give you another example. Today, I went and played tennis for the first time in, I would say, 40 years probably. You know? And there's a wonderful group that's just running a social tennis club at the local park. And my daughter said, "Do you want to go down and play?" And I went down there, and there were 15, 20... 25 people playing tennis for an hour and a half. And it was just a beautiful day. We all had fun. It wasn't competitive. And they're the sort of things that you can find out from your local council as well. So I'd urge people, go to your local council, wherever you are, and say, look, what activities do you have on? I mean, we've all heard about the men's sheds, you know, those sort of things that have been around. That they popped up probably 25, 30 years ago, the idea that, you know, men could go along to a shed and make things. Sometimes they make wooden toys that they give away at Christmas. Sometimes they repair things. There are sheds where they repair things for people. There's all sorts of groups like that. So, I mean, you can become as connected as you want to be, but I think it's important to realise that when you do that, it's a bit like that... That famous phrase that I heard Sam Neill say the other day. He said, the love you take is equal to the love you make. The interview was being played, and he quoted the Beatles, you know, that idea. And I think although we are no longer a deeply religious society, we are still deeply connected with each other. And that may come from the tennis club, it could come from the park run, it could come from joining a service club, it could come from volunteering, all sorts of things like that. So, I mean, we want to feel that our lives are still useful when we finish work. And the other thing I'd say to people is to don't actually give up work. I'll be 72 in a few months' time. I still teach at a high school. So, I mean, that's when I teach, I say to them, I'm available 3 days.

0: days a week, because I don't want to do it all the time, but I do enjoy going in there, and I've kept up my teaching qualifications. So that's something that I do. And I love meeting the children. They know me. I have cheeky ones. One fellow last year said to me, he said, Trump's going to win. I mean, this was before the presidential election. And I said, why are you saying that? He said, you're Joe Biden, aren't you?
1: I like that. And they also keep you in touch with the young slang as well, right? The way the kids are talking and thinking. So it's nice to stay connected to that world.
0: Well, they say bro sometimes to me, and I say, you know, so I don't know. But look, I mean, I love it. And also, it makes you realise what an extraordinary society we're living in at the moment, because I had a beautiful young girl who'd come from Afghanistan about 4 years ago, and she was asking me about an essay competition I'd suggested that they go in for. And the topic of the competition was what matters to me. And she said, going to a school where I feel safe and they're not going to blow it up, because the Taliban had blown up a school where she'd come from. So when you hear these stories and when you meet these children, you realise that they've come from often horrific circumstances, but she had the most beautiful smile and she was so happy to be here.
1: Yeah.
0: And I was so pleased to meet her. And I said to her, not that I'm going to help her write the essay, but I said, can you show me the essay when you finished it? And she did. And it was supposed to be, I can't remember now, it might have been 750 words or whatever it was. And I put a word counter on it, and she'd written 850. And she said, what does it matter? I said, it does matter, because the judges will judge it that way, you know. So I said, you've got to go back and fix it. And look, it doesn't matter whether she wins or doesn't win a prize. It was the fact that she felt confident enough to write about her story. And what mattered to her, and she said in this essay, was going to a school where she felt safe. Mm. And if you know anything about the Taliban, they don't want girls to go to school. I mean, the girl that got the Nobel Prize, I think she was shot on a bus or something because she was going to school. I mean, these kids know about these stories. For them, it's real. And now they live in Australia, and you connect with them through that. So I'd say to someone, look, if you are still able to, if you're a retired teacher, maybe go to the local school and say, can I still do some work in the library? Can I still teach? I mean, I kept my qualifications up, so that's why I still do that.
1: Yeah, that's interesting. You've raised a few points as to what makes a good retirement. Keep your health as much as possible. Stay connected in your own light way. It doesn't have to be something formal. It could just be as simple as a park run. Stay connected to the youth as well, so you feel like, you know, you're not being shunted off into the corners of the earth as you retire. When you retired, in the way that you did, at least partly, were there any thoughts that were swirling around in your head that you had to confront and overcome?
0: Well, what I did want to do, which was something that I kept on saying to myself, was that many years ago I tried to make a film. I used to work in film and television. I went to the Australian Film, Television and Radio School and worked there back in the early 1980s. And then I worked for the ABC, Channel 7, Channel 9. And I always wanted to make this film about the athlete Herb Elliott and his coach Percy Cerruti. And in the back of my mind, I kept on thinking, I've only got so many more years left. The film never got made when I originally planned to do it for a number of reasons, one of which was that Rupert Murdoch owned Channel 10 and he sold the network. And so the project didn't, it stalled basically and never went ahead. And then I thought, I want to do that. I still want to do it. So I went ahead and made that. And it's a documentary that's been screened in film festivals. It's not exactly the way I intended it to be, because originally it was going to be a television movie, but I still went ahead and made it. It's only 24 minutes long. I've screened it. I'm going to play it at the local bowls club, you know. So, I mean, I played it in the History Festival. I played it in a festival in Europe and in a couple of other festivals in Australia. So you often have things in the back of your mind that you've said, I wish I wanted to do that. Now, it doesn't have to be a film. It might be something that you've always wanted to do. It might be the trip you've always wanted to go on. It might be that you wanted to play an instrument, or you wanted to learn a language, or you wanted to do something like that. But there are often things in your mind that you say, I really want to make sure I don't forget to do that. You know, yeah. I mean, because the

0: I've often said to people, my father worked in a bank, and he worked in that bank for 50 years. He started when he was 15 and he retired when he was 65. And I still remember him when I was 21. He looked at me and he said, Ian, when you're born, they put $70 in your wallet if you're lucky. You've just spent 21 of them.
1: Yeah. Love that way of putting it.
0: You know, he said, make sure you're very careful about how you spend what money you've got left. Mm. And Dad was quite a bit older than me, and I think he was aware that there was only X amount of time. And he died at 79. And now that I'm 72 next birthday, I keep thinking to myself, well, you know, I might only have 7 years left. I don't know if I live the same age as my dad. I don't know. I might have 15. I don't know how many I've got left. But I want to make sure that every day I feel that I've, well, done my best. You know, I mean, it doesn't have to be that I'm competing with anyone. It's just that I feel like I've had a good day. I mean, I think most people want that. And look, I know a lot of people who spend an enormous amount of time helping their children and their grandchildren. And I think that's something that's incredibly valuable, you know, to do as well. So, but if you volunteer, if you help, if you give, I mean, if I go back to that phrase of the late Sam Neill, he said, the love you make is equal to the love you take, or whatever. This idea that we have to give to receive.
1: You're listening to Ian Henschke, who was a retiree and a former seniors advocate, talking to us about how to retire well, not the money side of it, but more the mental and community side of it to be happy. You've covered some really good areas there of things to do. You're also quite an advocate for yoga. What role has that played in your retirement?
0: Well, I started doing yoga when I was very, very young, because I think I was mentioning before that I was a big fan of Herb Elliott and Percy Cerity. Cerity actually believed in yoga, and he had a training camp at Portsea in the 1950s, and he told his people to do yoga. And I read Herb Elliott's book, The Golden Mile, back in about 1962, and I was only a kid, 7 years of age, and I discovered that I could actually fold my legs and cross them over. You know how you can actually...
1: Yeah, you were doing the lotus position naturally.
0: Lotus position, yeah, and I could do that and lift myself off the ground, you know. And anyway, I did that when I was about seven, and then I kept up yoga in some form throughout all of my early childhood, you know, up to, you know, teenage years. And then it became a bit popular. There was actually a woman on TV called Swami Saravisti, I think her name was, but she was a TV yoga person. There was another one called Sue Becker. So we had these two yoga instructors on TV, and I remember watching all of that. And I think flexibility is very, very important as you get older. And also, the other thing about yoga is that it's to do with breathing, it's to do with balance, it's to do with feeling centered and quiet. And often our lives are very busy. So most yoga sessions begin and end with a period of quietness. And I go to a local church hall here where I live, which is in Adelaide, and there's a man there that does a thing called ageless yoga, and I've been going to him for almost 30 years now. And so I've seen him from being a 30-year-old to whatever he is now, a 60-year-old, and I'm now a 70-year-old. And it feels good. And look, these things like yoga, once again, you're in a hall with a group of people. You're all doing the same thing. You all smile at each other. Sometimes you go and have a cup of coffee afterwards, or you just say goodbye and off you go. The class normally goes for about an hour, so I try and do that. And then I've also got, as I said, the membership at the gym, and they have yoga classes there. So I probably do two classes a week on average.
1: I think it's quite nice to just come back to your breath as well, because you've always got a breath. As long as you're living, you can always come back to the in and out breath and find some peace and quiet in that as well. What about finding beauty in the world, just a sunset or a walk or a painting? Do you find that as a nice way to be
0: peaceful? I think it is exceptionally important for people to connect with nature. I went for a walk in the Botanic Gardens the other day,

0: and I was just amazed at how beautiful it was just to go through there and see the quietness and the beauty of the gardens. I think people feel better when they've actually got nature surrounding them. And look, okay, if you look at the cities in Australia and you look at how wonderful they are, like in Perth, you've got King's Park, which is a beautiful, beautiful gardens there. In Sydney, you've got the magnificent botanic gardens there. Adelaide's got a beautiful gardens. Melbourne's got a beautiful gardens. Brisbane's got one right next to the river. The reason why all these cities have these gardens is because people need that. I mean, we don't want to, I mean, to be able to go out of a main building or a hotel or somewhere in one of these cities and someone says, well, where's the nearest gardens? There they are. You go to New York and you've got Central Park. If you go to London, you've got parks. Most cities in the world have got parks there, and it's because it makes people feel good. I mean, we are, if you are connected with nature, you often feel better as well. So I always say to people, if you want to really feel good about yourself, go gardening. You remember the wonderful man, Peter Kundal, was on the ABC. You remember, I think he lived well into his 90s, but he used to say, "That's your blooming lot," you know. But he got great pleasure out of watching things grow.
1: Yeah.
0: But he also got great pleasure out of sharing his love of that with other people. And I think that's a terrific thing for people to do. So, if we want to come back to the recipe for a good and happy retirement, I would say make sure you connect with nature regularly. Make sure you do some exercise regularly. Make sure you connect with people regularly. And don't worry about those other things that we're talking about. I mean, you'll have people ring up, I'm sure, after this and say, "Oh, it's all very well, but you need a certain amount of money to live and be happy," or whatever. Well, I've seen people that have very little who are happy. And I think of one lovely lady I know. She gets great joy out of just living her simple life. And it's not about, she doesn't go on overseas trips. She doesn't have a car. She lives a very simple life. Even if I go back and think of my dear mother, my mother never drove a car. She used to make her own jam and make her own cakes and biscuits and things like that. I mean, she just loved the act of doing that and then giving a jar of something to someone,
1: Yeah.
0: So I don't know how much it cost her to do it, but it was actually the time and the love that was with her that did that. She loved gardening as well. I mean, I think we've got to get back to some of these basic things. So many people today are connected on the phone and they're connected through Facebook and they're connected by watching television or whatever they do on screens, but they don't realize that when they actually sit down with someone and you're having a conversation and you look into their eyes, I mean, like today I was playing tennis with people I'd never met before, and I could see the woman connecting with me, and she had a son with her. And the boy, I was saying to him, "Go for the shot, it's your shot," and then turn around. And when he got the shot and he looked happy, and I said, "Well done." And he looks in your eyes, and that's the connection that human beings have always wanted. They want someone who, I mean, I didn't know him before I met him today. He didn't know me, but we played tennis together today and we connected. That's much better than going and spending 2 hours on the internet looking at gormless cat videos or whatever,
1: Very much so. I mean, they give us a short-term dopamine hit, but not that long-term contentment. So I think the things you're talking about, nature, community, park runs, that's more about the long-term commitment that can settle into you rather than that short-term pleasure high. As someone approaches retirement, what are the signals to know it's time to transition away from my traditional job into semi-retirement or retirement?
0: I think you need to be doing these things before, long before. I mean, I was doing park run 8 or 10 years before. I've been doing yoga during my life. I've been going and getting involved in, I'm involved in it's called the Sixth Creek catchment. We're trying to improve the catchment of a creek that's in our neighborhood. And we've been growing plants and having barbecues and things. That came about in the mid-1990s. So I think you actually have to do these things all the way through. You know, I mean, you can't sort of say, oh, I'm going to work.

0: work 60 hours a week or 50 hours a week, and then suddenly as I get to become 55 or 60, as I start thinking about that, I better start switching over and start joining a club or doing something like that. I don't think that really works. I mean, it may work for some people, but I don't think it works. I think you really do have to start being connected before. So, people say, I haven't got time to do this. Well, I'm sure you've got time to get up at 8 o'clock or get up at 7 o'clock on a Saturday morning and go and become part of the local park run. I'm sure you've got time, you know, once a month or whatever to go and volunteer for some local land care group or whatever your interest is, or go and volunteer for a local sporting group or something. You know, this is the stuff you need to be doing before you retire, so that when you retire, you can enjoy it.
1: This makes sense. Then your retirement is just an echo of who you already were, rather than becoming a brand new person in retirement. That's just a bit of too much of an act to put on late in your life.
0: It is. And, of course, the other thing is, if you can, and often I think it's very important to consider this, I mean, I was a great advocate when I was a seniors advocate for the federal government, and they listened to me a bit, but they didn't do it completely. I said, if someone wants to keep working, they should be allowed to continue to work as many hours as they want and simply pay income tax on their earnings, because we need the extra workers. We particularly need them in childcare, aged care, disability care, all of those areas, the caring industries particularly, we need them. And I said to the government, they should allow anyone who wants to keep working in those areas to continue to work. So in other words, when they become 67, instead of stopping work completely, allow them to work 2 days, 3 days, 4 days a week. And then you might work 4 days a week in your late 60s. Then you might work 3 days a week in your early 70s. Then you might work 2 days a week in your 70s. I mean, if you look at the people that are doing this, many of them are not people that are on pensions. They're people that are still working. I mean, you see people like, a classic example, obviously, is David Attenborough. I mean, he's 100 years of age and he still wants to make films. Of course he does. I mean, imagine if the British government said, oh, Sir David Attenborough, you're on a pension and we're going to take 50 cents in the pound away from every pound you earn at the BBC because we don't want you making films without paying this extra tax on them or something. You know, I mean, yeah. We need to sort of think about, if people want to be connected with the community and still keep working, let them continue to do it. We shouldn't have a system that even says... I mean, people say to me, what's the retirement age in Australia? So there is no retirement age.
1: No.
0: We don't have a retirement age. I mean, look at all the people that are still working in Australia that are still out there doing various jobs. So, I mean, you know, it's, I mean, I've been, I mean, I used to go to a skin specialist who was almost 80, and he was brilliant. There was a professor in Adelaide who continued to work in the area of vitamin D deficiency and osteoporosis, who came out from England when he was 65 because he couldn't continue to work in England. And he continued to work in Adelaide at the Royal Adelaide Hospital. His name was Professor Nordin, and he worked right into his 90s, and he was still presenting papers at international conferences. And he gave all his money, this is incredible, he gave his money from his clinics back to the hospital.
1: Wow. It sounds like he really loved the job and he was just doing it for that rather than for any external purpose. So, yeah, we've covered some really good areas. Work well, connect, be healthy, find some lightness. One final area. As you get older, there will always be a tally of good and bad in your life. You'll lose people, your knees will start to creak maybe, things will go bad, but there will also be some lightness and some good things in your life. So how important is gratitude to being happy in your retirement?
0: Well, I think you've got to be grateful for every day, whether you're 14 or whether you're 40 or whether you're, you know, whatever age you are, you've got to be grateful that you actually live in a beautiful country, that you've got people that love you. I mean, these are the things you need to be grateful for every day. I just think the alternative is so awful. I mean, I feel very sad when I hear people say, oh, I'm not that interested in that. Or, you know, you ask them, would they like to go out to dinner or would they like to do something? Oh, I'm not that interested. Or,

0: I mean, I sort of think what's happened to them. And often there has been something that's happened to them. It might be that they've lost a loved one or whatever. They might have had difficulties in relationships. There's been some tragedy or whatever that's actually happened to them. But I do think that being physically active helps the brain. I think that we talked before about connecting with nature, that helps. And I think connecting with other people, that helps. And I think you actually have to look after your mental health a lot. And it's important to have that, the old Latin thing, sane mensis, sane corporis, healthy body, healthy mind. The two are connected.
1: Yeah.
0: And it's to me, it's no coincidence that when people start to get unwell, they start to get depressed. I knew a lady who lived to be 103, and she had a loving family. And often you'll find that people who are lifted up by those around them, but she was a very loving woman. So, I mean, we come back to these sort of spiritual ideas, yeah, where if you connect well with people and they smile back at you and you feel good. I mean, I often look at those classics like we mentioned before, David Attenborough. I mean, he's one of the most loved people in the world because he has a passion for life, a passion for the planet, a passion for the world, and everybody likes him. I mean, if you go back and look at some of these other people that we've seen that are out there at the moment and they still perform, like Mick Jagger or Paul McCartney. I mean, they don't need the money. What they enjoy is giving of themselves to their audiences. I mean, there's a bit of ego in there, obviously, because that's why they're performers. But if you have a look at them, I think it's quite interesting. I think Jagger still does a fairly heavy exercise regime. As far as I know, Paul McCartney, I think, has become a vegetarian, and he does a bit of yoga, and he's always seems to be very grateful for what's happened to him in his life. I mean, he's had some terrible things happen to him as well, if you think about it. I mean, his friend was murdered, the band broke up, his wife died of cancer, and he's had a couple of odd marriage that I think didn't work out, all those sort of things, but he comes through it all and manages to write those songs, All You Need Is Love. So something at the heart of that personality has told him the answer to life, and I've almost come back to that theme again, is that, the love you make is equal to the love you take. Remember, too, that every single one of us is going to get old. And I read something the other day that said that we are now about to move into what they call peak aging in Australia. So the one thing you can tell yourself is you will not be alone.
1: Yeah.
0: There are 4.5 million, I think, people, older people in Australia that are over the age of 60 or whatever. And they're all going to live fairly long and healthy lives. Yeah. So there's a lot of other people out there to connect with, but don't just connect with them. Connect with younger people. And it's been lovely talking to you because you sound like you're a young person and you sound like you do a bit of yoga too, do you?
1: I do as well, because I'm born in India and it's you'll always be exposed to it. I had a dad who used to stand on his head and do yoga when I was growing up, and I've just gotten back into it, more the breathing side. And when you were talking about retirement, I was thinking about how a yogi might retire in India, and they probably wouldn't necessarily go for park runs or family time. No. There's a renunciate tradition in India where they just will go wandering, but they're so comfortable in their own skin with their own breath. It's a very deeply spiritual path. So even if you don't go to that extreme, you can actually find a lot of comfort on your own if you're prepared to discover that side of yourself. It's a bit of an exploration that they go on. Did you delve into the mental sides of yoga as well as the physical?
0: Oh, yes. I think it's very, very important. In fact, I wanted to say that when I was doing that film about Herb Elliott and Percy Cerity, interestingly enough, Herb Elliott won by the largest margin in the history of the Olympic Games in the 1500 metres with a world record time. And it was because he was able to breathe well, And he was able to handle pain without it overriding his consciousness. So, I mean, I think this is the thing that we've got to realise, is that there is an ability for us to breathe well, be calm, and achieve a spiritual and physical result that will make us live a good life. I mean, and yeah, if it doesn't have to be religion, it can be yoga as well.
1: Yeah, and they don't teach us this at school, do they? Is that something we bump into later?
0: Well, it's lovely talking to you. All the very best. And what do they say? Namaste.
1: Namaste. Lovely. Thank you, Ian.
0: Bye-bye.
1: Bye. That was Ian Henschke, who is the former Chief Advocate for National Seniors Australia. Many texts from you came in as well about that. I'll try and get to those in the next hour because the news is so close to us. Now, in the next hour, we will tell you what's happening with the Commonwealth Games. We'll cross over to what is making news, and then Angela will join from New Zealand. There's always something quirky and dramatic at the same time happening in New Zealand. What could it be today? If you'd like to know, stick around for that story. I'm Ashwin Sedgar. It is ABC Radio Overnights that you're listening to. It's now news time.
2: Are there any winners in the cost of living crisis? What's causing the algal bloom?
3: Questions. They've never been more important. So the one thing we'll never question is our duty to keep asking. ABC News. Keep asking.

0: ABC News with Andrew Kaloupas. European nations have agreed to boycott the Soccer World Cup and all other FIFA competitions in protest against President Gianni Infantino's plan to sell stakes in the sport's biggest tournament to private equity investors. Following an emergency meeting of its 55 member nations, Europe's governing body, UEFA, declared it will take no part in FIFA competitions so long as the plan exists. UEFA says the World Cup is not for sale and cannot be treated as an investment product. The next major FIFA tournament is next year's Women's World Cup in Brazil. UEFA's Vice President Laura McAllister says the body will not move from its position.
1: This poses a genuine existential threat to the game, because the minute you sell off part of the crown jewels of football, clearly private equity has very different objectives and motivations to those of us who are custodians of the game.
0: Reports are emerging Israel and Hamas could be inching closer to an agreement on the next phase of the ceasefire in Gaza. Here's Middle East correspondent Matthew Doran.
2: Negotiations have been stalled for much of the last 9 months that the ceasefire has technically been in force, although Hamas has long argued it isn't much of a truce, given local health authorities say regular Israeli attacks have killed more than 1,200 people since October. But reports suggest Hamas could be willing to move on one of the key sticking points in this process and agree to lay down its heavy weapons, but only if they're held by a Palestinian authority and come with a guarantee Israel would stop attacking, withdraw troops from inside Gaza, and allow a US-backed technocratic committee to actually enter the Strip and take over governance, rather than trying to run its affairs from Cairo.
0: Almost 100,000 homes remain without water in the wake of a major earthquake, which has killed at least 30 people in southern Japan. North Asia correspondent Natalie Whiting.
3: Evacuees from a major earthquake in Japan are contending with supply cuts and heatwave conditions. The deadly quake destroyed houses, triggered an explosion at a shopping centre, and damaged infrastructure. There have been power and gas shortages in hard-hit areas, and about 95,000 households are without water. The country's Prime Minister, Takeuchi Sanai, says there's a focus on ensuring water supply amid ongoing heatstroke warnings as rescue and relief operations enter a third day. Natalie Whiting, ABC News, Kumamoto.
0: A South Australian toy library has expressed its sadness following the deaths of a mother and her two children, which police are treating as a murder-suicide. Here's Patricia Tiano.
4: In a statement, the Mount Gambier Toy Library, where Mother Helena Wright was a volunteer committee member, says it's deeply saddened by the tragic loss and that the community is grieving and supporting one another. The bodies of Miss Wright and her 23-month-old daughter were retrieved from waters off Cape Northumberland in South Australia's southeast on Monday. The search for her 3-month-old son was formally called off by state police on Wednesday after receiving advice the child could not have survived. Police also confirmed Miss Wright attended a local police station on Sunday and that officers attended her home to conduct a welfare check the next day.
0: Thousands have gathered in northeast Arnhem Land to mark the 26th annual

0: Annual Garma Festival, the nation's largest indigenous gathering. Nate Woodall reports from Gulgaka.
1: This year's Garma Festival marks 26 years of Yothu Yindi's mission to set the stage for culture and political discussion. But with this year's theme being bookmark, meaning everyone in Yolnu language, the Prime Minister's absence at this year's festival has not gone unnoticed. National Commissioner for First Nations Children, Sue-Ann Hunter, says it's disappointing.
2: But, however, we need to remember the importance of the festival and the focus.
1: Today's events will kick off with Bungul, the sacred dance ceremony, and a special highlight will be a meet and greet with everyone's favourite animated farm dog, Bluey, the blue heeler.
0: Australia's track cyclists have completed a successful first day of competition at the Commonwealth Games, claiming 3 gold in Glasgow. The women's team pursuit squad was the first to triumph, setting a games record in the 4,000-metre event, before Tara Nayland broke the world record to claim gold in the women's C4-C5 4,000-metre individual pursuit. Ryan Elliott, Lee Hoffman and Daniel James Barber rounded out the first night of competition with another Australian gold in the men's team pursuit. And sprint star Lockie Kennedy has qualified for the final of the men's 200 metres tomorrow morning, Australian time. You're up to date with the latest from ABC News. For more news at any time, download the ABC Listen app.
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4: We will very soon cross over to the newsroom, the Australian newsroom, to see what's making news here. And then we'll fly across the Tasman to see what is making probably even quirkier news over in New Zealand to see what is happening around the world. We'll also check in with the Commonwealth Games to see what you need to know, what have been the highlights of the last day or so. But before we get there, Mike Girardi, independent financial advisor, joins you now for an update on the markets. Good morning, Mike.
5: Good morning, Ashwin. How are you today?
4: I'm good. How's your day been so far?
5: Good. It's been good. A little rainy here in the New York area, but still pretty warm. We're still in the midst of summer here.
4: Yeah, it's a very indoor job, isn't it? Or do you go outside and sit in a cafe sometime to watch the hand sing?
5: Sometimes what I do is I take my computer, I go out on the deck, and as I'm watching the boats pass by, I do a finance report. And isn't that wonderful?
4: Oh, that's lovely. That's lovely. Very charming way to do it. It just sounds like you're indoors today. I can feel the office block energy coming out of you today.
5: I'm definitely indoors. I'm definitely indoors today. Yeah, no doubt.
4: How are the markets looking today?
5: Anyway, U.S. equities are staging a powerful relief rally, clawing back a significant chunk of yesterday's steep losses. I think it's being fueled by blockbuster earnings from Microsoft, who temporarily eased anxiety regarding corporate AI capital expenditures. Microsoft is up 66 points today, or over 16%, and that's helping the whole technology and AI infrastructure sector. On the economic front, we had fresh microeconomic data, painted a resilient U.S. economy. GDP growth figures came in stronger than anticipated, driven by robust consumer spending and solid business investment. Weekly jobless claims also indicated a stable labor market, showing that while hiring has cooled off a little bit, layoffs remain low. Also, the great market rotation continues. Money's flowing into financials, industrials, and energy, and out of AI technology and communication services. We had a higher European close, and at the moment, the Dow Jones Industrial Average at 3 o'clock is up 602 points to 52,198, or 1.2%. I think it was down about 1,000 points yesterday, so we got back a chunk of it. The S&P is up 1.6%, and NASDAQ's up 2.6%. Crude oil is down 89 cents to $83.57 a barrel. Gold is up $62.30 to $4,098.60. Silver's up a dollar to $59.09, and copper's up 18 cents to $6.486. The Aussie's doing better in our market, up 0.7 of a cent to 7027. And I can't tell you what your market's going to do. My internet feed just went down, and I'm not sure what your futures are saying. So
4: okay.
5: I'm sure your market's going to open. I don't know if it's going to open higher or lower.
4: A bit more suspense for us today. But, Mike, thanks for joining us today.
5: Okay. Good talking to you. Be well, Ash.
4: And you as well. Mike Girardi there, your independent financial advisor, joining us from indoors today in New York also.

0: When Dawes, Bill McDonald, who's reporting on the Commonwealth Games, is in the studio now. Hi, Bill.
1: G'day, Ash. We've done the busy day over in Glasgow, but at least we've got some nice weather over there because a lot of it, the action for the athletics is outside, but it's inside in the velodrome where we're getting some gold today.
0: Yeah, tell us what the highlights have been today.
1: Three gold medals in the velodrome today, a couple of silver and a bronze. So, well, the swimming wrapped up yesterday, which was where we know the gold rush happened. We've got a few more in the bag today. The women's 400-metre team pursuit, Georgie Baker, Claudia Marks and Alyssa Pilates, and Felicity Wilson-Haffernan, as well as Sophie Edwards, a big team. So we've got gold in that one, gold for Tara Neeland, as well as a world record as well in the women's C4, C5, 400-metre individual pursuit. So they had a world record as well, 10 minutes before, and so it's the times are really fast on this Sir Chris Hoy Velodrome. And gold for the Australia in the women's 4,000-metre team pursuit. And that was a great performance. Gold in the to round out the night, we had gold in the men's team sprint, which was going to be the grudge race with Matthew Richardson, who, of course, was representing Australia previously, but then decided to defect and go back to Great Britain. He wasn't in the race, but it was a gold medal for Australia there. So that was a good performance. The track stars are back. Lockie Kennedy's been out in the first of the 200 heats, and he's through to the final. So he won the 100... he got silver in the 100 metres a couple of days ago in that time of 9.85. He didn't win his heat, but he's through to the final with the time of 20.12, the fastest non-automatic qualifier. Tori Lewis in the women's, she's running at the moment. We've got three women in the 200 as well. So we're looking forward to that. The Diamonds got out, the netballers, and they're undefeated. So they're going to be the favourites for gold. They absolutely crushed Northern Ireland 88-27. So there's some other highlights today.
0: Lockie Kennedy was unlucky running that fast, setting an Australian record and still not winning gold. That's quite unlucky.
1: Yeah, well, the competition's really, really intense over there. And that was a great time, though. In the 100, you're talking?
0: Yes.
1: Yeah, it was an amazing run. Yeah. And from both Tori Lewis and Lockie Kennedy to run those times. She did a 10.99, which was the first time the fastest woman ever for Australia to get under 11 seconds. So they're both well placed. It's going to be tough, though, in the final for gold. There's no guarantees. It's not like the pool. The competition's really, really tight.
0: How are we doing on the medal tally?
1: I don't have the table in front of me at the moment, but I know we're over 100 now. So we were 103 yesterday, all up. So we'll be 106. We'll be about 110 nearly. So I can't remember what our gold tally was. I think we're just over 50 now. In fact, 51 is our gold medal tally. So that's pretty good.
0: Safely number one.
1: Yeah, absolutely. Okay. It's daylight second.
0: Thanks, Bill. Bill McDonald there from the ABC. Looking into the Commonwealth Games, so we're winding towards the end of the Games, but it's not just sport today, it is also what is making news. And for that conversation, you are joined by Kate Mead, ABC reporter. Hello, Kate.
2: Hey, Ashwin. I've got a question for you on a Friday that may make you and our listeners a little bit nervous, so no judgment here, but when was the last time you went to the dentist?
0: No, I think it was 9 months. You know, you feel guilty after 6 months because they start texting you.
2: Yes, relentlessly, don't they? Which means that I also need to go. Well, we're not alone, but for many, many different reasons. The Australian Dental Association have released a survey. They surveyed about 25,000 adults, and they've found that Australians aged between 18 to 25 have wisdom tooth related issues. People, Australians across the board, regardless of age, are putting off going to the dentist because of the cost to go. And there's a bit of a concern about the rise of the DIY dental work that people are seeing on social media. I don't know if you've seen it, but I have, and it's terrifying. There is no way known I'm taking a metal instrument to my teeth myself.
0: No, that's really dark. But people are getting more and more reckless and wild out in the country. So, yeah, definitely wouldn't do that. And the wisdom teeth is what, you know, when your dentist says, it's time for an X-ray.
2: I know.
0: And you just look at their faces as they walk back in to say, are you going to say you're going to have to take my wisdom teeth out?
2: If anyone has ever had...

0: around the world. The Queen of Sheba, it's the most famous and rarest. And I was about to say, I don't know about you, but I at least remember my mum at least saying once, don't you be walking around here like the Queen of Sheba. You've got to do something. Well, these orchids don't do anything, but they are absolutely magnificent. And the concern, of course, is that they're only being 30 in the wild around the world. But there's good news. Botanists in WA with new technology have found a way to keep breeding and go right back to that seedling. The only challenge is that this flower only flowers for about a week, but it's absolutely beautiful to watch. So, while it might sound scary that there's only 30 in the wild, the flip side is it looks like those amazing botanists in WA look like they've been able to make some real groundwork to making sure that we never lose it.
1: Yeah, good. We need to protect that as well. Now, I had said earlier that Angela brings the quirky stories, but you also have a bin-based election story, which is Angela-level quirkiness today.
0: Now, to be absolutely clear with everyone, I am not your UK political correspondent. No. I am an everyday person that gets caught up on social media, and I thought I was in a dream when I saw a politician running in the UK politics as Count McFinface. Mm. Now, there's been a bit going on over there at the moment, but it is official. Count Binface is officially taking on Nigel Farage in a by-election. So while I'm not your political reporter, no, I can tell you that over the next couple of days at least, there's going to be a lot of Count Binface on your social media and perhaps even your TV screens.
1: I talked to my cousin who lives in Oxford yesterday and I said, when is it? He said, oh, it's a couple of weeks away, the Clacton by-election. And I said, could the Bin win? And it's like, yeah, the Bin could really win. So I'm not a political reporter either, but there is some thought that the Bin could win from UK, from Sujith, my cousin, at least anyway.
0: And that is the slogan that they should be running with right now. Could the Bin win? We're going to clean up the country. I don't know. Yeah. There's a lot of fun to be had with that.
1: Kate, thanks for your time today.
0: Thanks, Ashwin.
1: Kate Mead there, your reporter, ABC reporter, taking us into the stories of the day. Let us now cross over to New Zealand, where your New Zealand correspondent, Angela Cumming, joins you now. Hello, Angela.
2: Kia ora, Atamaria. Good morning, Ashwin. You needed a trigger warning talking about wisdom teeth because I was one of those unlucky ones that had to have all four taken out. They had to sedate me as well, I remember. My last memory of the entire experience was telling the dentist that I had changed my mind and I wasn't going to get them taken out and being pushed back onto the dentist chair. So my sympathies with anyone that ever has wisdom teeth. They're awful. Awful things.
1: Yes, because it feels like they're digging deep into your mouth, sometimes to really pull the deeply buried ones. And your nerves sometimes don't end up the same. I had four out as well, and my nerves were never quite the same afterwards. So it's a big price.
2: Awful things.
1: Yes.
2: And they're really big when they give them back to you in the jar at the end of it, which dentists obviously have such black humour and they think that's some quirky thing that the patient is going to want to see how big their teeth were. It's like, thank you. I need not have known what was in my jaw that whole time. Thank you very much.
1: Exactly. Let us go. Now, you are going to take us to my hometown. I lived in Tauranga for couple of years. Mount Maunganui
2: was... Lucky you.
1: Yeah, this is where we would go and sit in the thermal pools at the bottom of the mounts, enjoy the warm water. What has happened to Mount Maunganui over the years?
2: You know, I don't even think those thermal pools would be there anymore, Ashwin. So obviously we know, and we've talked about it before on this show, that awful, awful, deadly landslide that happened in January of this year at Mount Maunganui, which killed six campers, including two teenagers. So that's when they had heavy rain and there was a very bad landslide and it came down the mountain. And where those thermal hot springs are that you would have been to, Ashwin, that's what copped a lot of the mud and debris that came down. So there was people that were killed there and there was people that were killed in caravans as well. So that was awful. Since then, Mount Maunganui itself has been closed to the public. And you would know, and anyone that's visited Tauranga and been to Mount Maunganui would know, the mount itself has always been open to the public and you can walk around it all the way to the top. It's a beautiful view at the top. People will often do that walk daily. So it's a beloved part of the culture and the community up there is climbing this mountain, but it's

0: been closed, the entire area, since January, since those landslides. From the time it's been closed, they've obviously been sending in geotechnical experts from all around the world to assess the safety and stability of the mount itself. Fast forward now to what happened just at the weekend gone here in New Zealand, which was there was more rain and there was 6 more slips on Mount Maunganui in approximately the same area as to where that deadly landslide in January happened as well. So the ground there is still very unstable, Ashwin. They don't know what to do in terms of stabilising it. Can they stabilise it? Can they get to a point where they say that it's safe for people to walk back up around and then the same things happens again? Will they ever allow camping again? Because there was campgrounds at the bottom of Mount Maunganui. The answer to that is almost certainly no, that they'll never reopen those campsites. But the big question is, will they reopen the mount itself? Now, those landslips that were recorded at the weekend have prompted local iwi. So they're iwi, so they're the Māori tribe that are essentially, for all intents and purposes, the traditional owners and occupiers of the land and have very close cultural ties to Mount Maunganui. It said they are urging the government to take a very cautious approach, Ashwin, to reopening the mount. And they say that they don't believe that it's safe for the public. And then they've been sharing, which I think is really beautiful too, the origin story of Mount Maunganui, Ashwin. And the mountain itself is to Māori a male called Mal. And the story goes that he began as a small mountain with no name. And he fell in love with a beautiful female hill, Pūwhenua, but her heart already belonged to another mountain. So Mal called on the magical fairy people. He was heartbroken. He asked for help to get to the ocean so that he could drown his sorrow, which is why Mount Maunganui itself is very, very close to the ocean. He'd only just arrived at the beach by the time sunrise came, so it left him stranded at the entrance of Tauranga Harbour. So Mal actually means caught by the morning sun. So he's now the guardian of the harbour, but local iwi, the local Māori, believe that these land slips and land slides are him wanting to return to the ocean and that he's in distress and the best thing to do for him is to not walk on him at the moment until he is fully healed. So you can totally appreciate where they're coming from and they're saying, look, this is Mother Nature's way of saying this mount is not to be accessed by the public for the time being. However, of course, on the flip side of that, Ashwin, is also lots and lots of people that would walk up to the top and back down of Mount Maunganui every day for many, many, many years. And they will say that they feel a deep connection to the mountain themselves, that it's good for their mental health to walk all the way to the top to enjoy the sunrise and the beautiful views and to get the fresh air and exercise as well. So it's a really difficult situation for everyone involved. But I think at the heart of it too is the very stark reality that it's simply not safe at the moment. There still are land slips and slides occurring and they do not, and it goes without saying really, but they do not want a repeat of what happened in January, no. Which is the loss of those 6 lives.
1: So, yep, this is very tense. I don't remember this kind of landslides and slips happening, but I was only there for 2 years, so maybe this is just an inherent feature of a place that is called the Mount, because it is really the highlight of that part of the world. Now, let's move on to another story. Greyhound racing, it's come under fire in different parts of the world. New Zealand has joined the ban, is that right?
0: It has, officially from tomorrow. So tomorrow, the 1st of August 2026, greyhound racing is officially banned here in New Zealand. So the last race occurred, I think, this week in New Zealand, but it is officially banned from tomorrow, which is good news for dog lovers. However, what happens next, Ashwin, is that they have 1,500 now former race homes.

0: homes that need to find families. So the big call here in New Zealand has now gone out to people saying, look, if you are thinking about adopting a dog and you want a lazy dog, and I mean that in the best possible way, because they say they make perfect pets because they're actually quite lazy and they're very happy to sleep the best part of the day, please consider adopting a greyhound. And look, this is not a serious issue, but this is a big deal here now in New Zealand because the ban's coming into effect. But now the reality is, well, they have all these dogs. Some they sent to Australia before the ban came into place to continue racing over there, which is a whole other discussion. But the ones that are left here, they now need to find homes for. So they've put the call out across New Zealand for anyone wanting to adopt a greyhound.
1: How fast would they be at fetching the paper in the morning?
0: They would be quite fast, wouldn't they? But they do it in short bursts. I think that's the thing with greyhounds. They'll be able to get the paper, copy of the paper from the bottom of the driveway and back to the house very quickly, and then that will be them done for the day, and they would be very happy to sleep the rest of the day. I love them. And I love seeing them being taken for walks as well, particularly when they win, where they wear their wee little winter coats and their little booties as well down in Dunedin. I just think they're absolutely gorgeous. I've been working on Mr. Angela for many years to get him to agree for us to have a dog, but we're at capacity, I think, with our three very labour-intensive cats at the moment. But greyhound people do say if you are a time-poor family who want a lazy dog, the greyhound is your canine of choice.
1: It's also a stylish dog to walk around with. You look like you've got taste if you've got a greyhound by your side. Aura.
0: The aura that you have from walking a greyhound must be incredible. So I would love one. I can't have one. However, there are 1,500 that now do need a home. At the end of the day, it was a very popular decision in New Zealand and had a lot of cross-partisan support as well to ban greyhound racing. So it was quite, it had been talked about for many years, and then all of a sudden it happened rather quickly as well. So a good thing when you talk to animal rights groups and welfare experts, etc., with the ban, however, obviously devil in the detail that they now need to find homes for all these dogs.
1: Now, speaking of the devil, there's been quite a spooky solar eclipse happening in Dunedin. That's quite a stirring moment.
0: Put this date in your diaries for now. The 22nd of July, 2028 at 4:17 p.m. Something incredible is going to happen in Dunedin. We are going to witness our first total solar eclipse in more than 850 years. At that date, at that time, the moon, Ashwin, will pass in front of the sun, casting a 100-kilometre-wide shadowy band across parts of southern New Zealand. We will be plunged into total daytime darkness for almost 3 minutes. Huge for Dunedin, huge for the international astronomy world. You cannot, for love or money, with 2 years out, get a hotel room, Airbnb, campsite, anything in Dunedin totally booked out. Astronomers have bought houses in Dunedin in preparation for this. So it is very, very exciting. Hopefully it's going to be nice weather. I hope Dunedin doesn't usually do what it does, which is wait until there's a big event that's reliant on optimal weather conditions to turn on, like rainy, cold conditions. But 2 years to go, I'm super duper excited about it. It will put Dunedin on the map, Ashwin.
1: Well, more taking than it the off other the map story. As well. I mean, sorry, you go.
0: Well, I was going to say this is the good PR for Dunedin, because I know we're going to get to the next story, which is an awful thing that happened in Dunedin this week. So I'm very, very happy that this is going to be happening 2 years from now.
1: And I think we might have just run out of time for the next story, so we might have to save it for next week.
0: We'll save it for next week, gladly.
1: It's been a dramatic

0: Panic time in Dunedin as well. Thanks, Angela.
1: Kia ora.
0: Kia ora. Well, that is it for Dunedin. Looking forward to an eclipse. It's almost like having an Olympics come to town when you have an eclipse on the way. It draws the crowds, draws the home buyers. That is it for our list of wonderful correspondents, because we are about to go to the news and then we'll take you into the national weather and we'll tell you the story of the Statue of Liberty. Perhaps, as you may not have heard it before, if you are staying with overnight, certainly on the West Coast you will be. And if you are not on the West Coast, you can keep listening in on Perth. But on the East Coast, you'll be joining your breakfast program. I'm Ashwin Sedka. It is news time.
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6: Good morning, Tony Matthews with ABC News. Industry advocates say New South Wales is on track to fall short of its housing targets despite a recent uptick in approvals. National building data shows more than 5,000 homes were approved in the state in June, a 13% increase on the previous month. Under the National Housing Accord, the state agreed to deliver 377,000 new homes by 2029. Property Council New South Wales Executive Director Katie Stevenson says the positive numbers won't make up for years of lost ground.
7: A lift in approvals is welcome, but what it shows is that New South Wales still needs to build much faster if we're going to meet our housing targets. We have to remember that one strong month, while welcome, doesn't close our housing gap, and we need to ensure we're receiving sustained growth in housing approvals.
6: New South Wales organisation Being Mental Health Consumers is welcoming the state government's plans to invest in a health-led response during mental health emergencies rather than a police response. $270 million is being put towards a virtual mental health hub, which will operate across the state for 12 hours each day. Chief Executive Giancarlo De Vera says the government funding is a step in the right direction, but questions who will respond to mental health emergencies during the other 12 hours a day.
8: We have seen the use of excessive force by the police. More than 52 people have died at the hands of police. And mental health consumers need to know that they live their lives free from police violence. And so we're asking for the government to adopt human rights protections.
6: The Prime Minister of Poland says an object that crashed into a field in the country's east, leaving a 10-metre-wide crater, was a Russian cruise missile. Europe correspondent Mazoe Ford reports.
9: In a field about 100 kilometres from Poland's border with Ukraine, there's debris and a crater some 10 metres wide, which Polish authorities say was left after an object came down overnight. The country's Prime Minister, Donald Tusk, who visited the site and consulted with military officers and NATO allies, says there's no doubt the evidence points to a Russian cruise missile. The incursion came during a night of heavy Russian bombardment in Ukraine, with Kyiv saying Moscow's forces had launched some 280 drones and 70 missiles. The Kremlin says it was targeting Ukrainian military sites.
6: Member nations of European soccer's governing body have voted unanimously to boycott all FIFA competitions, including the World Cup, in protest to President Gianni Infantino's plans to sell stakes in tournaments to private equity. With more, here's the BBC's Adam Wilde.
10: In a rare moment of unity, UEFA says its members stand as one, and it accuses FIFA of a profound failure of leadership and an abdication of its duty as the custodian of world football. It is irresponsible and indefensible, the statement goes on, that a proposal of such significance for football was conceived without any meaningful consultation. The World Cup cannot be treated as an investment product. No part of it should ever be surrendered to private investors. The World Cup, it says, is not for sale.
6: The Roosters have claimed their sixth straight NRL win with a record-breaking 82 points to 12 victory over North Queensland in Townsville to kick off round 22. Here's Quentin Hull.
1: The 82 points scored by the Roosters is the highest score posted by a team in the NRL era, while halfback Sam Walker's haul of 36 points equaled the most individual points in a game of modern times. The Roosters scored 14 tries in all, 8 in the first half and 6 in the second. Walker and Mark Nwanganetawase both scoring hat-tricks. The 70-point margin was the biggest loss in Cowboys history. North Queensland remain in the top 8 for now. The Roosters draw level on points with ladder leaders Penrith. Quentin Hull, ABC Sport, Townsville.
6: And Geelong has risen to fourth on the AFL ladder with a 25-point win over Collingwood to open round 21 at the MCG. The final score, 15-7-97 to 10-12-72. Looking at the weather for New South Wales, isolated showers along the northern and central parts of the coast, tending scattered along the coastal fringe of the Hunter, mid-north coast and the far north coast, fine elsewhere. Sydney's weather, a mostly sunny day, the slight chance of an evening shower along the coast and a top of 18 degrees. Right now it's 8 degrees on the coast, it's 4 in Penrith and the humidity is on 72%.
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5: How are you going? Poor old commuters. Were you on the trains last night? My goodness, have the day off. If you have, you're probably not listening. Trains running again between Hawkesbury River and Gosford on the Central Coast and Newcastle Line after an incident yesterday requiring emergency services near Point Clair, which stopped all of the trains right in the peak. Passengers were advised to allow plenty of extra time. I mean, the trains were not running, and it takes a long time to put the buses on. You can't really blame the rail authorities when things happen outside of their control. On the tracks, buses may continue to supplement some train services between Hornsby and Gosford. Passengers are advised to listen to announcements and check information displays as train stopping patterns and platforms may change. So hopefully it's okay heading to Sydney this morning after some really major disruption yesterday with the trains being stopped after an issue on the tracks requiring emergency services near Point Clair. So it's a cryptic way of talking about a few things that we don't really talk about. So hopefully everyone's okay. But it was a nasty situation last night with a lot of people disrupted with the trains stopping totally on the Central Coast Line at the peak of the return journey for many people. 23 to 6 ABC Central Coast. And there's a show in Sydney, if you get a chance to see it, featuring a young local who went to a pretty tough school on the coast. Instead of playing rugby league, he decided to dance and used to dance around the playground. And now, after a stint at the Lee Academy, which we've got to do a story on, they continue to turn out these amazing performers in both circus and dance and all sorts of performing arts. But this young fellow who went to school in Wyong is really going well. And I think we often focus only on our sports people, but we have great people in the arts as well. That's coming up in just a bit. And as we do on a Friday, looking at arts and entertainment later on, the What's On with Caroline. Lots happening around the coast this weekend. And off to the movies as well with Michael, a new Seth Rogen and Penelope Cruz film. A very interesting film, this one. Not one of the big headline films, but certainly one that is worth a look. And have you been following the ICAC unfolding? My goodness, there's some interesting listening there when you hear some of the phone phone intercepts and read the transcripts and things. You can go to the ABC website to chase that up as well. That certainly has a lot of people talking in New South Wales at the moment.
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5: Traffic. As we said, trains are returning to normal after

0: that disruption last night at Point Clare. No major accidents or breakdowns to report. We do have that road damage at Woi Woi that's still being fixed, Brisbane Water Drive at the Boulevard. It must be a pretty nasty crater there after the water main burst and created a road problem. The local council, Central Coast Council, are on the job there. Speed limits reduced around Brisbane Water Drive and the Boulevard at the Boulevard to 40 k's per hour. That's at Woi Woi, where there's been a broken water main. And a bit of rain this morning. That was really unexpected, actually, at my place anyway. Maybe you didn't get it, but quite a drop of rain there. I don't know. I didn't hear it. Just saw it on the car. Central Coast for today, mostly sunny. Slight chance of a shower or two this evening. West-southwesterly winds up to 20 k's per hour, turning southerly in the middle of the day and becoming quite cold. There's a big pool of cold air coming up from the south that's having an impact.
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2: Breakfast with Scott Levi.
0: That was a bit of a shock this morning to see the cloud cover. The stars have been great of late. We've had that planetary alignment, which was really spectacular with a big full moon. But Bob can tell us, actually, is on the line, because there is something celestial we need to put in the diary. Is that right?
3: Yes, it is. The 22nd of July, 2028. Now, it's still 2 years away, but something really unique is going to happen on the Central Coast here. It will be a Saturday afternoon at 2 p.m., and it will be a total eclipse of the sun, which will be visible for almost 4 minutes of total darkness. And it's going to be visible from Lake Macquarie all the way down to Nowra. We're going to be right in the very middle of it. So a unique opportunity to see a total solar eclipse.
0: So if people are to the north of that or to the south of that area that we're right in the middle of, that small pathway, they won't see the sun totally disappear. They'll see parts of it, still visible.
3: That's right. So they won't see the actual total eclipse where you can look up and see the corona. But the uniqueness of it, the last time there was a solar eclipse in Sydney was 170 years ago. The next one is not going to be visible for 800 years. So we're really very fortunate that we'll be able to witness it.
0: Yeah, you're talking about a total solar eclipse, which
3: Absolutely.
0: Is just in that small band as the sun and the moon move.
3: Exactly. So there's a path that comes from Western Australia down through Queensland and right over the Central Coast. And, hopefully you were talking before about clouds in the sky. If we can get one of those lovely days where there's no clouds, I imagine that there'll be lots of visitors from over the world coming to see it, because it'll be a unique type thing for the Central Coast.
0: We better get the tourism people on it right away. We're going to be exactly in the right path. Thanks for the heads up, Bob. It's in the diary.
3: Okay, good. We'll see you then.
0: See you then, mate. Yes. So July 28th, it's a Saturday, and we will be right in the middle of the path of a total eclipse. If you're just to the north of us or just to the south of us, say if you're in Melbourne, you'll see a fair bit of the sun. But right here on the Central Coast, you'll see the entire – well, I don't think you're allowed to look at it with your naked eye. You've got to get some sort of smoky glass or look at it on a projection on a piece of cardboard through a pinhole and all of that sort of stuff, or welder's goggles. But, there you go. Thanks for that, Bob. It's good to be pre-warned and pre-prepared. You got that in the diary, Caroline? We're right. Do you want to do an OB? We'll cover it.
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0: ABC Central Coast, and we do excel in all fields. I think we laud our sports people, talk about our great rugby league players.

0: as playing for New South Wales and Australia and our wonderful athletes getting gold medals, but in the arts as well. I think those people deserve as many accolades. And some of those arts are actually very much like sport. Owen Jones, who's currently dancing his heart out in Come Alive, the greatest showman circus spectacular, born and bred right here on the Central Coast, growing up and living in Wyong, is one of the stars of that show and a very, very fine performer and joins us on the line. Good morning, Owen.
1: Hi, how you going?
0: I think there are big parallels between dancers and circus performers and athletes. I mean, you have to put in as much work, don't you?
1: Yeah, I think so. So, I don't know, other kids would run around in soccer, and at Wyong Public School, I would be at lunchtime being Danny Zuko from Greece in a little dance program and then set up. But yeah, I think that's a bit of a comparison.
0: You would have been the coolest.
1: Yeah, I think so.
0: And you were born and bred on the coast and went to the Lee Academy. Now, this name keeps coming up, the Lee Academy.
1: Yep. Yeah, there was a few of us around. So yeah, Lee Academy, it's one of the only places on the Central Coast that offers such a high level of training. So people just kind of just flock there. And then they have such an amazing space where you can learn such circus and dance at a high level. So yeah, a few of us are coming to Sydney, going internationally, going all over.
0: And tell us about your role in Come Alive, the greatest showman circus spectacular.
1: Yeah, so I play a roustabout, which means a clown and a dancer. So we have such a high level of dance, singing and circus in the show that we're kind of the little mice that guide you around, as well as having some great dancing as well.
0: Is it more about the dance or is it more about circus skills? Because as you said, the Lee Academy does both.
1: They do. It is more about the dance and my role, though. And we have amazing hair hang artists, and we have like amazing swing trapeze that we kind of guide you and follow through. Yeah.
0: Did you do a lot of that in your training? Because you went on to achieve a diploma of dance, and you're going to be touring the country with this. Is Sydney the first stop?
1: Sydney is the first stop, and then we're going to Perth next. So I think we're in Sydney till August 8th, so we have about 3 weeks left in Come Alive at the Entertainment Quarter, and then we're heading to Perth next.
0: Has it been a great chance for your family to see you on stage as well?
1: It has. My mum's come about four times now, and she loves it. It's really lovely, coming all the way from Wyong.
0: That's great, because I guess she wouldn't have been able to see you in Beijing, where you were a dancer, a professional dancer, in Kunming, a beautiful city in China.
1: Yeah, it was crazy that I got flown out there. I was actually kind of a full circle. I was a clown and a dancer there as well. So I did both in Kunming for a little Christmas gala show, which I choreographed myself and brought it over there, which was a great experience. Great experience going to culture. Didn't think I would do that growing up at Wyong Public.
0: And tell us about how your character weaves in and out of the performance art at the Greatest Showman.
1: Yeah, so it encompasses both like dance and physical theatre. So we're going through the crowds, we're going up to the kids as close as possible. It's a very intimate experience for the audience at Come Alive. And then we're back on stage dancing a heart out.
0: And some great music too, I believe.
1: Yeah. Wonderful music. So it is a reimagining of the story, so it isn't quite like the movie The Greatest Showman, but the music is spectacular. Our singing is a next level.
0: What sort of interactions do you have in the crowd?
1: Oh, it's incredible. There's actually so many lovely kids. There was one kid the other day that would only talk through a little puppet that they brought, Mr. Flibbles, I think they called it, and I would go up to that same performer, I happened to pass them like three or four times, and we had heaps of lovely interactions. And there's so many beautiful audience members that we have in our lovely pre-show before the show as well, so we get to meet them in person for the actual performance, which is lovely.
0: And tell us about the stage. How is it set? I've been to that precinct and saw Cirque du Soleil, which was just spectacular. Is it a similar sort of setup?
1: It is a similar sort of setup. So it's the thing that tends called the Hippodrome. So it's like a 270-degree angle, so you can see the stage from all different angles. And we try to make the performance cater to that as well. So you can see the spinning sear wheel in the middle from every single angle, and each seat is designed to like have a great optimal viewing. It is quite lovely. So we have work until May next year, which is outstanding, especially in this current standards in our industry. I'm sure you've heard about other things in the theatre space, but it is, we're quite lucky here at Come Alive.
0: And good crowds from all reports. It's been getting great reviews in Sydney.
1: Yeah, perfect. Yeah, we sit 1400 in our hippodrome, and we're hitting targets most nights. It's quite successful.
0: Marvellous that you can follow your dream. You know, when all the other kids were kicking the footy at the schoolyard in Wyong, you were practicing your dance moves.
1: I did a bit of that too, but yeah, the dance moves are the priority.
0: Well, you can do the two. You can combine the
1: Exactly.
0: two, can't you? Hey, great to talk to you, Owen. It's lovely to catch up with our star performers in the arts as well.
1: Thank you so much.
0: Owen Jones there, who's one of the stars of The Big Show at the Entertainment Quarter there next to the SCG. Come Alive, the greatest showman circus spectacular.

0: I think that was the biggest song from the show, wasn't it? The biggest hit. The Greatest Showman Circus Spectacular is on, and young Owen Jones from Wyong Primary School is one of the stars of the show. Good story. Speaking of entertainment too, off to the movies. We're also focusing, that's in just a moment, also focusing on solutions for the housing crisis. One of them is the tiny home. And a lot happening in that space locally. There was a big forum this week, which was really well attended, a packed house, standing room only. So many people want to see a solution and want to pressure our decision makers into doing something. Let's get our politicians working for us. And this is a big issue that our listeners have raised. And everyone wants to see a home for everybody, really. It's not a tall order. That's been like that in the past. We've been able to cope before. Why can't we now? Anyway, we'll talk about that through the morning. Lots of really interesting ideas coming out of that forum that Caroline Perryman and I went to, and we'll share some of those interviews. A lot of hope, a lot of positivity there. We just need the decision makers, according to the people we spoke to come along for the ride. So that's coming up. Before that, though, off to the movies with Michael. This is an interesting one.
1: Hi, come in.
2: Nice to see you.
1: We are so happy you're here.
3: The invite charts the perils and pitfalls of a dinner party. They're meant to be relaxing affairs, but sometimes when you ask the neighbours over for a visit, things can take unexpected turns. That's certainly the case in Olivia Wilde's new comedy drama. Wilde and Seth Rogen are Angela and Joe. He's a jazz band teacher at a local college and a musician with a failed pop career. She's a homemaker and former artist who spends her time collecting furnishings for their newly renovated apartment. Their life together is pretty dull. To add some interest, Angela has invited their upstairs neighbours, Pina and Hawk, Penelope Cruz and Edward Norton, over for dinner. Joe isn't happy, and there's only one topic he wants to confront them with, their rather active and vocal lovemaking. Pina and Hawk are a freewheeling couple who seem very much in love, and as Angela calls them, kinda cool. They are very limited when it comes to the menu, however, but open in every other way. The awkward evening is full of bumps, particularly for Joe, who doesn't want to talk about himself and definitely doesn't want people going into his music room to touch the instruments. But Pina and Hawk have come with an invite of their own, and it will shock Angela and Joe and have all four reconsidering their marriages and their wider relationships. Never mind the food, the only thing being served up here is plenty of drama.
4: Bit of a contentious environment in here, so I understand.
5: We love a contentious environment.
4: She's fine, but he is a weirdo.
1: You know, they seem cool, and she's so pretty.
5: Have you got tequila?
1: Joe, put on some music.
4: What kind of music are you into, Hawk?
5: What is Sade?
4: What is Sade?
5: She loves that.
6: We only get a few chances for meaningful relationships in life.
3: The Invite is directed by the film star, Olivia Wilde. It's her third film as director, following Booksmart in 2019 and the high-profile Don't Worry Darling in 2022. The screenplay is by fellow actors Will McCormack and Rashida Jones, and it's based on a Spanish play and film called The People Upstairs by Chess Gay. Apart from some early scenes, the entire film takes place in the apartment and features only four cast members. The film is a successful reimagining of the smart and sophisticated adult dark comedies of years gone by. Think of it as a blend of Who's Afraid of Virginia Woolf and Woody Allen's Husbands and Wives, but dressed up for a 21st century audience more accustomed to frank talk about sex and relationships. The script crackles with energy and creates a buzzy atmosphere as the dinner party reveals its various surprises. The twists and turns may be well flagged, and anyone who's seen these types of dramatic scenarios before will know where it's heading in advance. But there's so much enjoyment to be found in the interaction between these four unlikable but terribly relatable characters. Penelope Cruz and Edward Norton are celebrated actors with decades of experience, and they both look like they're having fun playing this free-loving couple happy to cause emotional earthquakes for their neighbours. Seth Rogen's a revelation as the cranky and uptight Joe. Long celebrated as one of the good time clowns of showbiz, he gives unexpected depth to this role and presents us with a heartbreaking vulnerability dressed up as manic energy. Olivia Wilde is also brilliant and refreshingly funny as the host who so desperately wants to please, from her rugs and cheeses to the paint colours on her walls, which mask far deeper questions and insecurities. The Invite is a rare type of film in the modern movie landscape that relies on

0: character and dialogue rather than action and hefty budgets. It's sharp, witty and unafraid to cut its characters down to size with plenty of stinging barbs. It's not as nasty as Edward Albee or as clever as Woody Allen at his best, but it's a rollicking ride of a dinner party that's going off the rails. 4 stars out of 5.
1: Invite us to join us.
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4: 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Sounds like some good cinema. Which famous couple has been forced to flee from the wildfires in Europe? Have you been seeing those online? Just awful stuff with the heat waves and the rest. And a Central Coast suburb that's gone viral. All coming up in While You Were Sleeping after the news.
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7: It's 6 o'clock. Good morning. Tony Matthews with ABC News. Australia could be staring down the barrel of its hottest spring on record as El Niño weather pattern strengthens across the Pacific Ocean at an alarming rate. Ethan Ricks has more.
8: The rapid warming of the largest ocean is adding heat into the Earth's atmosphere, contributing to a summer of extreme fires across Europe and North America. While El Niño is still months away from its peak, Australia is facing an increased risk of drought during the coming months and may experience its hottest spring on record. The Bureau of Meteorology's modelling is currently estimating a mean national temperature in spring about 2 degrees above the 1961 to 1990 baseline, with the greatest impact likely over southern states. Based off past El Niño years, the warmer than average weather is likely to continue into summer.
7: The federal government is seeking consensus from states and territories to further strengthen working with children check schemes across the country. Today, attorneys general will meet in Darwin to discuss nationally consistent minimum standards and information sharing for working with children checks, a national baseline of serious criminal offences that will automatically bar a person from being granted or continuing to hold a check will also be put forward. In a statement, Federal Attorney General Michelle Rowland says she's confident her state and territory colleagues will agree on the reforms. The arts and creative sector will face scrutiny at the Royal Commission today over how it manages allegations of anti-Semitism and discrimination. The inquiry has heard evidence of Jewish artists being subjected to online abuse and facing isolation within the creative sector following October 7 Hamas attacks and Israel's war in Gaza in response. Today, it'll hear testimony from Monash University's David Slukey, who's researched the impact of anti-Semitism in cultural and creative industries. Giving evidence at the Commission yesterday, Australia's Special Envoy to Combat Anti-Semitism, Gillian Siegel, suggested a special government-funded panel be set up to help foster greater inclusion.
9: To provide grants to Jewish artists working with other artists, with non-Jewish artists, on particular things. So one particular grant panel be established to rebuild social cohesion.
7: Almost 100,000 homes remain without water in Japan following a major earthquake which has killed at least 30 people. North Asia correspondent Natalie Whiting reports.
10: Evacuees from a major earthquake in Japan are contending with supply cuts and heatwave conditions. The deadly quake destroyed houses, triggered an explosion at a shopping centre and damaged infrastructure. There have been power and gas shortages in hard-hit areas and about 95,000 households are without water. The country's Prime Minister, Takeuchi Sanai, says there's a focus on ensuring water supply amid ongoing heatstroke warnings. She's also praised efforts of emergency responders as rescue and relief operations enter a third day. Natalie Whiting, ABC News, Kumamoto.
7: Member countries of soccer's European governing body UEFA have unanimously agreed to boycott all FIFA competitions, including the World Cup, in protest at a controversial private equity plan. Nick Parmeter has the story.
2: UEFA says it unanimously and unequivocally rejects FIFA's proposal and that the World Cup cannot be treated as an investment product. The proposal, championed by FIFA president Gianni Infantino, would see stakes in competitions sold off to private investors, with an approval deadline set for September 19. Joshua Kushner, the brother of US President Donald Trump's son-in-law Jared, is expected to lead talks on the privatisation. The next major FIFA tournament is the Women's World Cup in Brazil in mid 2027, but the boycott could be put to the test as soon as September, with Poland, a UEFA member, due to host the under-20 Women's World Cup.
7: And in the NRL, the Sydney Roosters have thrashed North Queensland 82-12. The Roosters scored 8 first-half tries with fullback James Tedesco and Sam Walker both crossing twice and then backed up with another 6 after the break. To the weather for New South Wales, isolated showers along the northern and central parts of the coast, tending scattered along the coastal fringe of the Hunter, mid-north coast and the far north coast. Fine elsewhere. Mostly sunny for Sydney, the slight chance of an evening shower along the coast and a top of 18 degrees. 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
3: Good morning, welcome to AM. I'm Rachel Mealy, coming to you from the lands of the Turrbal and Yuggera people in Brisbane. In Japan's south, evacuees from a devastating earthquake are contending with searing heat and aftershocks as rescue and relief efforts enter a third day. At least 25 people have been killed after the quake on the southwestern island of Kyushu on Tuesday, while about 95,000 homes are without water as heatwave conditions in the region intensify. North Asia correspondent Natalie Whiting reports from Kumamoto.
11: The roof of Ajima Shinosuke's family home has collapsed. One side of the house is crumpled to the ground. Still, he's grateful.
12: I'm so lucky because if I in the downstairs, I'm not in here.
11: He climbed out of a window to escape, but the loss is still hard to take in.
12: Born and raised in this house, and it's a lot of memories.
11: Many hard-hit areas are without power and gas, and about 95,000 households are without water. Matsumoto Kazumi is running one of the more than 400 evacuation centres that have been set up. Aftershocks are still continuing, she says, and every time the ground shakes, more evacuees come to the centre. She says they'll need to stay open for a while longer. The country's self-defence force is shipping in water, relief supplies and air conditioners, with heatwave conditions expected to worsen over the weekend. More than 230 tonnes of water have been delivered by troops in the last 2 days. The Prime Minister, Takeuchi Sanai, says everything possible will be done to meet the needs of victims.
13: I would like to once again express my heartfelt respect to everyone who is continuing their efforts in the heat, including those engaged in rescue operations day and night on the ground, as well as those carrying out emergency relief efforts such as providing water.
11: There are still people unaccounted for, including at a shopping centre severely damaged in an explosion after the quake. The cause of the blast is still under investigation, but there are reports there may have been a gas leak. A decade ago, this region experienced twin major earthquakes, which killed more than 270 people. At the evacuation centre, Matsumoto Kazumi says that memory is front of mind. Many of the residents experienced it, she says, so they have a deep fear of earthquakes. Many were worried that another earthquake would come. Authorities say there is an increased risk and people need to remain vigilant. This is Natalie Whiting in Kumamoto reporting for AM.
3: There are calls for the consumer watchdog to investigate a global hair and skincare company which is using network marketing to sell its products on social media. The business model uses independent distributors to sell products and sign on new sales members. Online representatives from the company Monate have been accused of exaggerating earnings and lifestyle benefits to recruit other women, raising concerns it could be misleading under consumer law. Melanie Vojkovic reports.
14: On social media, Monate's influencers promote financial independence, flexibility and more time with your children.
15: I've made over $800,000 in 3 years.
14: They say it's all made possible by selling products for global hair and skincare company Monate. The Florida-born multi-level marketing business has been in Australia for 5 years. A former seller, who we'll call Sarah, got hooked after seeing other women's posts in 2023.
16: It was very much so retire your husband. It was mothers helping mothers, which was a big thing for me.
14: The already established influencer made more than $3,000 on products in the first month. Then she began to recruit other women.
16: That's when the money got bigger, was when I started enrolling women underneath me and started earning money from their sales.
14: Sarah soon found many of the people she recruited were struggling to make sales.
16: I was seeing women do everything I was asking of them, beyond what I was asking of them, and still not making money.
14: Sarah now regrets bringing others into the business. The ABC has spoken to several people who worked with Monate. They were taken in by flashy lifestyles they saw on social media, but reality didn't match up. Monate's 2024 income disclosure statement shows 94% of sellers made no money. Consumer law expert Jeannie Patterson says lifestyle claims can be misleading and at times inaccurate.
17: If those promoted profits are coming from the fact that other people have been recruited, then it starts to look like a pyramid scheme.
14: The company has already come under fire from the US industry watchdog for exaggerated claims, including some from Australian reps. A US lawsuit is claiming Monate is misclassifying its sellers as independent contractors, building a vast sales force without paying wages, benefits and reimbursing expenses. Glenn Dennis is leading the case.
18: They have 100,000 people selling for them, and not only are they not paying these folks, they are making money off of them.
14: In a statement, Monate says it is committed to operating a responsible, transparent and compliant direct selling business and requires all independent market partners to follow the law and its company's policies and procedures, including being truthful. The ACCC has been called on to investigate. In a statement, it's warning consumers to be cautious about claims being made by any business scheme online.
3: Melanie Vojkovic reporting. Thousands of people will converge on northeast Arnhem Land today for the first day of Garma Festival, one of Australia's largest Indigenous gatherings on the calendar. The four-day event showcases cultural performance and ceremony and is the key national forum for discussions of Indigenous affairs. But this year, Garma is missing a notable guest, the Prime Minister, Anthony Albanese. His absence comes as calls grow louder for real accountability for the dire state of the Closing the Gap Agreement. Indigenous Affairs reporter Tani Jash filed this report from Arnhem Land.
19: Jumali Yunupingu is rehearsing for his performance at Garma. He's singing about city life and the feeling of going back home to country. The proud Yungul artist hails from a long line of musical legends, including Yothu Yindi.
20: So I feel like that's what's different to Garma, because it's showcasing Yungul culture, but it's also bringing in people from everywhere to share their cultures.
19: For generations, Yungul people have gathered on the ceremonial grounds of Golkala, a sacred site 600 kilometres east of Darwin. And since 1999, Indigenous and non-Indigenous Australians have arrived on the site for the annual Garma Festival. This year's theme is bookmark, the Yungul word for everyone.
21: It is a theme that is unifying. It is respectful of religions. It's respectful of age, of gender. It's respectful of culture.
19: That's Denise Bowden, the CEO of the Yothu Yindi Foundation, which hosts Garma Festival.
21: Look, I think this is a topsy-turvy world that we're in at the moment. We see certain unrest on a global scale at the moment, and the Yothu Yindi Foundation board, who have devised this year's theme, have been very respectful of that.
19: This year, it comes just days after the latest Closing the Gap data. It shows just one out of 19 targets have been met and only another three are on track. The Northern Territory is the worst performing jurisdiction, and today its Chief Minister will deliver a keynote speech at Garma.
0: You know, the NT government continue to legislate against the evidence.
19: That's National Commissioner for Aboriginal and Torres Strait Islander Children and Young People, Sue-Ann Hunter.
0: We've seen the division. We've seen legislation passed that threatens removals, and we've seen tragedies. And we know how vital it is for our children to be connected to kin, culture and community. So this festival is a perfect opportunity to reaffirm that and create an environment that fosters that.
19: Garma's traditionally been an opportunity to hear from both sides of politics. On the ground,

0: It will run till Monday night. Tani Jash. And that's early AM for today. Briefly, in finance, oil is lower. The global benchmark Brent crude is trading at $89.09 US a barrel. And the Australian dollar's higher. It's buying 70.3 US cents. I'm Rachel Mealy. It's a quarter past six.
1: Traffic.
2: Looking at the traffic this morning, very important, actually, after last night's debacle on the trains. It was tragic. No major problems on the roads. It's all rolling rather nicely at the moment. And with the trains, things starting to get back to normal after a horrendous commute last night. Trains running again between Hawkesbury River and Gosford on the Central Coast and Newcastle Line after an incident requiring emergency services near Point Clare. That stopped the line completely for the commuters making their way back from Sydney. I don't know what's worse, getting delayed on the way or delayed on the way back. I think on the way back's worse. Buses may continue to supplement some train services between Hornsby and Gosford, but it was mayhem last night. Passengers are advised to listen to announcements and check information displays as trains stopping patterns and platforms may change as well.
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2: And the weather is rather interesting. A little bit of rain overnight, just in the last few hours, actually. Here and there, probably a mil or two. Waking up to wet roads this morning in the southern end of the Central Coast. Anyway, mostly sunny, slight chance of a shower tonight. Winds west-southwesterly up to 20 k's per hour, turning southerly in the middle of the day, then becoming light in the evening. 6 degrees right now in Gosford, which feels like 5.4 with the wind chill factor. And the outlook for the weekend is pretty good. Clearing showers tomorrow and sunny on Sunday at a top of 20 degrees.
6: What happened?
7: Did they announce it?
6: You're kidding me.
8: I can't believe day one.
6: He tweeted what?
7: It crashed.
6: When's it happening here?
8: Cancelled.
6: What went on?
9: While you were sleeping.
2: Morning, Caroline Perryman.
10: Good morning, Scott. As we're hearing in the news, as Australia faces this increased risk of drought and possibly the hottest spring on record, let's hope we do escape devastating bushfires. We're no strangers to that here on the Central Coast. But as you've been hearing in our news, hundreds of thousands of people have been forced to flee their homes in Europe, including two celebrities. You'd know George and Amal Clooney.
2: Oh.
10: They've had to leave their home in the south of France as those wildfires ravaged that region. Now, the actor and his human rights lawyer and their two kids left their Brignoles property earlier this week. Now, they bought that home back in 2021, awarded French citizenship in December last year. But Clooney has sent a letter to the local mayor that he's been shared with the BBC. Following the evacuation, he says, "We have no idea whether our beautiful home makes it through this terrible moment. At this point, we have no idea what will happen. We want to emphasise two things. First, we hope you and the people of our city are safe. And second, that Amal and I are committed to making sure that whatever happens to our village, we are part of this community and will be part of making it whole." Now, some of these people evacuated have since been allowed to return home, although officials are still warning residents to be vigilant because the weather still forecasting more high temps and rising winds. So they're not out of danger just yet. But Clooney and Amal moved to France for their two children. Of course, they've got twins, Ella and Alexander, because he didn't want them to be walking around worried about the paparazzi or being compared to other celebrities' children. And he says a good portion of his life growing up was on a farm as a kid. He hated it. But now for them, it's like they're not on their iPads. They have dinner with grown-ups and they have to take their dishes in. They have a much better life. And as you know, Scott, Greece and Spain are also dealing with these huge wildfires. Sadly, three firefighters dying in Greece. So And while we predict...

0: a terrible spring and summer, what's raging in Europe is just shocking.
1: And what he's saying there is interesting because he was a celebrity kid, wasn't he? Rosemary Clooney and, you know, the Hollywood,
0: yes, of course.
1: Hollywood
0: knowing that.
1: Superstar parents. And he was in that spotlight as a kid.
0: I think him and his wife, they're very smart.
1: She's lovely. Oh. She's and the funny thing is she's probably more famous
0: probably
1: in Europe than he
0: But
1: is.
0: In Europe, they treat celebrities very differently, don't they, to America?
1: Yeah.
0: And Australia, probably.
1: And I think, you know, particularly in those regional areas, I was watching a documentary on Wales the other day, and when celebrities started buying up cottages in some of the villages where they spoke Welsh, they burnt them down.
0: I said,
1: no,
0: you're
1: not gonna,
0: do it.
1: No, you're not going to come in here and, you know, change our culture. So,
0: Well, you have to fight for it. Well, I've been watching Outlander and seeing how the Scots were treated and how they were banned from wearing their kilts and their language. And it's not good, but luckily it did survive. But it's tough.
1: Yeah, well, the Welsh language is the same. But, yeah, you're right. I think, you know, George and his darling partner would be great neighbours. And he's saying that if there is a rebuild, you know, they'll use their massive resources to help the community, which would be a nice thing to hear, wouldn't
0: it? And purse.
1: You know, not just walk away from
0: it. No, that's right.
1: If it's burnt. Yeah,
0: that's exactly right. Well, we're moving away because we're not staying here anymore because obviously, I'm sure they have numerous properties around the world.
1: But with climate change, where are the rich going to move to? I know Elon Musk is going to Mars, but, you know, if we don't do something about it, where are their kids and their grandkids going to move to? Anyway, sorry to get political there, but it's a fact of life, isn't it?
0: That's right, yeah.
1: What else is happening?
0: Yes, Scott, look, a Central Coast suburb, often derided, has gone viral. Now, you'd know Spike Milligan. He poked fun at Woi Woi. His parents and brother migrated there from the UK back in the 1950s, and that prompted him to label it, of course, he was a comedian, an above-ground cemetery. I think that's been its label ever since.
1: But he said that he used that in every show. So if he was in Yeppoon, I don't know, he was...
0: Say the same thing.
1: He'd say it about
0: right.
1: Rockhampton or so, you know, a neighbouring suburb or a neighbouring village or a neighbouring town.
0: It was part of his routine. Yeah, but in Australia, I think that, I don't know if that was the only place that he called above ground cemetery.
1: Oh, no, he did.
0: In Australia.
1: Yeah, in Australia, he'd used a tour, and you know, when he was on tour, he'd use that joke about the next town down the road, you know, the rival town. So it was part of his shtick sort of thing.
0: But now, look, in 2026, some would say it hasn't changed much. I've always actually loved Woi Woi. It's just so beautiful. It sits there on a lovely waterway. It's quite quaint. And one Instagrammer has posted a video of her trip and it's taken off because it is such a beautiful place. Now, this is a story in the Sydney Morning Herald by Central Coast-based travel writer Ben Groundwater, who we've spoken to before. Her name is Grace. She has about 7,000 followers. I think she's from Vietnam, but her reels are usually viewed about 1,000 times. But this one about Woi Woi, it's been seen more than 150,000 times. Mm. Now, it may explain something that I saw recently in Woi Woi. But anyway, it's a really cute video. She documents her journey on the train from Sydney to the Central Coast, showing the new beautiful trains with their sockets for your phones and your to charge your items, and views over the Hawkesbury and Brisbane Water, and then her day stepping off the train and going to Woi Woi. Now, she captures the secondhand bookstore.
1: Which is
0: on the main road there.
1: Yeah.
0: She says it's filled with the smell of books.
1: That's a good one.
0: She moves on to Fisherman's Wharf, where, you know, she shows the fish and chip shop and the co-op, and she sees and takes videos of the kids running off with their fishing rods. She goes to the public library and says it's got an attic-like reading room and space for the kids.
1: It's a beautiful old building, isn't it? That used to be the Shire Chambers.
0: Right, it's gorgeous, isn't
1: it? Yeah, it's a lovely building.
0: She goes into the actual backyard, which I didn't know they had a space at the back where they've got tables and chairs that you can sit at. So interesting to see it through someone else's eyes. So it makes you wonder, maybe we should all become tourists in our hometown. Instead of looking at what's needed, we can look at what it has.
1: Well, we probably need to walk more, don't we? Walk around rather than drive past these places.
0: That's a very good point. And speaking of that, I wasn't walking past the bookshop, but I was driving past the bookshop and there was a huge crowd. And it did look like tourists. They didn't look, well, you know, you could just say they were loitering around. And I'm thinking, what is going on with that bookshop? And that's why, I reckon that's why the words got out. So really cute. It's on social media. And yes, it maybe does say that we should walk instead of getting in our cars.
1: I sort of discover those places remember when they were building this station and we had got out of Erin Affair when it changed ownership and we had to do our show out of...
0: 10 years ago.
1: Do our show out of Sydney. Mm. Well, I had that commute jumping on the ferry at Saratoga, going across to the wharf at Woi Woi and then jumping on the train. So I'd walk around that area and I bought stuff at the secondhand clothing place. They've got this really great...
0: Oh, they've got great... That little corner there with the Vinnies and the
1: great
0: other
1: jacket.
0: Secondhand shops are.
1: And grab a book, you know. And it was, and it's a really nice little precinct.
0: It's beautiful, It is beautiful. And then she took a walk along past the war memorial there along the Woi Woi waterfront as well, and that's really beautiful. I mean, I don't think she went all the way up to the end, but that's a beautiful walk. So you're right, Scott. So, yes, that's in the Sydney Morning Herald. But today our News and Current Affairs team's looking at this concerning trend, young Australians delaying dental care because of cost. And speaking of social media, they're also doing their own do-it-yourself.
1: What?
0: Because of what they see on social media.
1: No, don't.
0: Oh, no, don't do that.
1: We had a guy here who drilled his own teeth and stuff. Remember, with a power drill.
0: Oh, don't do it.
1: Oh, made the news.
0: Don't do it. Anyway, the other new big news story overnight is Amy Winehouse's dad, Mitch, has been ordered to pay almost $2 million to his late daughter's close friends. He tried suing the two women after they auctioned off Amy's clothes and other items, but the judge found they did not deliberately conceal any of the items from Mitch, that he knew all along about the intended sale and only sued them or tried to for the money after it was completed. Oh. So I thought we could go with Valerie from Amy Winehouse. I think she had a very fractious relationship with her dad.

0: The Games Update coming your way after the news with Sarah Forster, checking out all of the latest here on the Central Coast at ABC Central Coast. We'll check the traffic and the weather for you together as well. It's 6:30.
1: Sarah Forster with ABC News. Industry advocates say New South Wales is on track to fall short of its housing targets despite a recent uptick in approvals. National building data shows more than 5,000 homes were approved in the state in June, a 13% increase on the previous month. Under the National Housing Accord, the state agreed to deliver 377,000 new homes by 2029. Property Council New South Wales Executive Director Katie Stevenson says the positive numbers won't make up for years of lost ground.
2: A lift in approvals is welcome, but what it shows is that New South Wales still needs to build much faster if we're going to meet our housing targets. We have to remember that one strong month, while welcome, doesn't close our housing gap, and we need to ensure we're receiving sustained growth in housing approvals.
1: Police are still yet to make any arrests as they continue to investigate the fatal stabbing of a man in Gosford on Tuesday night. The incident happened after the 22-year-old man stepped off a bus on Mann Street. Investigators have appealed for a 15-year-old boy who got off the bus at the same stop to come forward, believing he may be able to assist with their inquiries. An El Niño weather pattern is strengthening across the Pacific Ocean and is on track to become the strongest event on record. The rapid warming of the largest ocean is adding heat into the Earth's atmosphere, contributing to a summer of extreme fires across Europe and North America. While El Niño is still months away from its peak, Australia is facing an increased risk of drought during the coming months and may experience its hottest spring on record. The Bureau of Meteorology's modelling is currently estimating a mean national temperature in spring about 2 degrees above the 1961 to 1990 baseline, with the greatest impact likely over the southern states. Based off past El Niño years, the warmer-than-average weather is likely to continue into summer. Construction on a desalination plant at Belmont has reached a new milestone, with tunnelling now complete. The project will move into its next phase, which includes works to build infrastructure connecting seawater to the treatment plant. Works are expected to finish by 2028. Member for Swansea Yasmin Cadley says it will ensure reliable drinking water for generations.
3: When we're talking about securing the security of our water supply so that in times of drought, the Lower Hunter will still have drinkable water, then we know that that project is significant.
1: A teenager's idea to improve beach safety on the Central Coast is a step closer to becoming a reality. Central Coast Council is working with Surf Lifesaving Central Coast on a proposal to place signs featuring QR codes at beach access points across the region, linking to vital information in various languages, from how to recognise rips to patrol hours. It's the brainchild of local Junior Surf Lifesaver of the Year, Will Nash. Councillor Jared Wright believes it's an important initiative.
4: We've always looked at ways that we can improve access to information, and recent audits of signage by Central Coast Council have revealed that things like image-based signage and multilingual signage is really quite beneficial in helping prevent these drownings, because people obviously need to understand the information to understand the risks of the water.
1: Today marks the deadline for an ownership deal for the Central Coast Mariners women to be confirmed in order for the team to participate in the upcoming A-League season. The future of the women's team has been in doubt after it was left out of a takeover deal with Queen's Park Rangers that secured the men's team and the Mariners Academy. Canberra United FC, which was also in ownership limbo, has secured its future, with Australian Sports Group taking over. The Newcastle Knights will travel to Brisbane today ahead of their clash with the Broncos tomorrow night. The Knights have slipped to 7th on the ladder. Tomorrow's game will see Sandon Smith and Fletcher Sharp in the halves. Dylan Brown is out with an ACL rupture. Centre Bradman Best says the duo and the club have prepared well for the personnel changes.
5: Yeah, it's a credit to obviously the coaching staff and all the boys for just getting on with it and doing a job where the team needs. So full confidence that we can still have a great crack at this competition.
1: So the weather for the Central Coast, mostly sunny conditions today. A forecast top of 17 degrees for Gosford, Wyong and the entrance. Tomorrow, a possible shower or two, 18 degrees. Sunday should be mostly sunny. ABC News.
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7: Good morning, I'm Niamh Owens with your Day 7 Comm Games update. And Jess Hull, Rose Davies and Lyndon Hall have just raced the 5,000 metre final. Hull and Davies racing to the line. What a finish it was. It's Newcastle local Rose Davies who has done the double, wowee, adding the 5,000 gold to her 10,000. Continuing with athletics, and Tori Lewis was back in action today in her 200 metre semi-final and it went right down to the line.
8: Lewis going up to her. Does she go past her? Inouye and Reid and Lewis. It's going to be oh so close. Oh, you pick it. I reckon Tori might have just got there. She's into the final.
7: She sure is. Lewis through, qualifying fourth fastest for the final. In the men's 200, Lockie Kennedy set a new PB to progress to the final. All three Aussies are through to the final of the men's 800 metres. Peter Boll had to do it the hard way.
8: Can he get through? No, he didn't get through. He's got checked again here, Pete. He's given himself a big job to do. All Boll's going well. To do what he's done tonight with two checks, that's a super run.
7: Our cyclists have picked up where our swimmers left off with three gold overnight. The men's team sprint got the gold over England.
9: And it's Dan Barber, the man from Dubbo, flying down the back straight. Hamish Turnbull trying to do everything he can to get back over the top of Barber. But Australia will take gold in the men's team sprint.
7: Tara Nalen won gold in the women's C4-C5 4,000 metre individual pursuit, and the women's 4,000 team pursuit took top spot against New Zealand, while Jess Gallagher won silver in the women's tandem B sprint. Looking at that medal tally, also our Diamonds, who continue their unbeaten run, cruising past Northern Ireland 88-27 after sinking the first gold in under 20 seconds in that clash. That was their final group game. More from Glasgow next hour.
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0: And we're focused on housing solutions. It's always in the news. We're so far behind the eight ball when it comes to putting a roof over the head of everyone who needs one. And the working poor, talking about people who just can't afford it. We'll catch up with some of those people through the morning this morning who were featured at a big event at the CBD campus of UON, standing room only. People really do want solutions to this, and one of them, and it's one of many, are the tiny homes. They certainly seem to be one way to help people and help people quickly rather than whacking up a giant housing complex. Things are happening all over the country in this regard. New South Wales leading the way with some big changes in Shell Harbour. We'll talk about that in just a bit. And we'll catch up with David Wooldridge, who is the CEO of the Tiny Homes Foundation, who convened that event. And it was an event to talk to the people living in social housing and affordable housing as well. Great neighbours, great people, really contributing to the community. Probably contributing more because they were given something to cherish, a chance at having stability for them and their family. And there are a lot of older women in this boat too, who all of a sudden can't afford the rental market and end up on the streets. And we'll catch up with one of them. We'll talk about the solution of tiny homes. Also, what you can do. You can join the YIMBY movement if it's good, affordable housing, a project that maybe Pacific Link or someone like that who have such good runs on the board when it comes to managing their tenants and their housing stock. You wouldn't know that it was any different to anything else in the street. Then you can actually vote yes with the council to help them out. And we'll catch up with a town planner, a young woman who has started the YIMBY movement as well. So we're talking about affordable housing. We're talking about social housing. We're talking about the housing crisis right through the morning. We've got some great people caught up with some great people at that big event this week, and you'll hear some of them through the morning this morning. That's on the way here at ABC Central Coast. All clear on the roads and the rails back to normal after that incident last night for the homecoming commute, which threw it into chaos.

0: The dynamic hypnotics at ABC Central Coast, a soul kind of feeling. It's 16 to 7. It's time to get your brain into gear for our daily quiz. 1-300-925-222 is the number if you'd like to have a crack at it. Today's question relates to stories that have been in our news and a bit of a theme running through today's show, which is about solutions to a big problem facing Australia at the moment. Now, here's a little clip from an interview we did back on the 8th of October last year with the mayor of the Shell Harbour City Council. I often get Shoalhaven and Shell Harbour mixed up, but this is Shell Harbour City Council Mayor Chris Homer. And we want you to tell us what he's talking about, what the story is.
1: They're built like you're living in a slice of a modern residential home at a fraction of the cost. So it's still a different way to live. But this really, amending the LEP, will allow you to rent or have this property on your residence. And

0: It can be for short term or long term rental, and it's not as precarious as just being in a caravan and being able to live in it because you own the property or you're a relative of the owner. So there's a big difference.
1: 1300 925 222. The mayor of the Shell Harbour City Council, Chris Homer, there. Here it is again. What's he talking about?
0: They're built like you're living in a slice of a modern residential home at a fraction of the cost. So it's still a different way to live. But this really, amending the LEP will allow you to rent or have this property on your residence, and it can be for short term or long term rental. And it's not as precarious as just being in a caravan and being able to live in it because you own the property or you're a relative of the owner. So there's a big difference.
1: 1300 925 222. What's he talking about there? Today's question relates to stories that we're going to be running through the morning after a really well-attended forum in the Gosford CBD earlier in the week. 1300 925 222 is the number. What is the mayor of the Shell Harbour City Council, Chris Homer, talking about there? And that was back on the 8th of October last year. And on the 23rd of June this year, it's been endorsed and it's up and going and maybe setting the standard for other local government areas so they can have complying legislation as well to accommodate this thing that he's talking about. But what is the thing he's talking about? 1300 925 222 is the number.
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0: Hold the line. Toto. Love isn't always on time. Trains aren't always on time as well. Real mayhem last night on the rail network with an incident on the tracks at Point Clare, an emergency that led to all of our trains stopping, unfortunately, and things out of control of the railway people. Back to normal this morning, they're saying, or close to normal. Few buses still replacing trains, Hornsby to the Central Coast, but it looks like things have sorted themselves out. Buses to replace trains between Newcastle Interchange and Wyong on the 15th of August from 7:30 a.m. To 4:30 a.m. the 16th of August, so that's a bit of a disruption. And buses replace the 147 Central to Newcastle Interchange service from Central to Hornsby on the 12th of August from 12:54 a.m. to 3:30 a.m. and on the 13th from 12:54 a.m. till 3:30 a.m. So just a little bit of track work happening overnight to come, but nothing like yesterday's disruption. 1-300-925-222 is the number. We have a snippet of a news story that we covered back on the 8th of October last year. There's been more to this story just recently, but we want to know, what the mayor of the Shell Harbour City Council, Chris Homer, is talking about here.
1: They're built like you're living in a slice of a modern residential home at a fraction of the cost. So it's still a different way to live. But this really, amending the LEP, will allow you to rent or have this property on your residence, and it can be for short term or long term rental. And it's not as precarious as just being in a caravan and being able to live in it because you own the property or you're a relative of the owner. So there's a big difference.
0: Yeah, I was asking about this particular thing that you've got to identify in regards to it being the same as a caravan. He said no, because if you park a caravan on your property, apparently the local government rule is that you can stay in it if you own the property, which I don't know why you would. If you had a house, you know, maybe every now and then you pretend you're having a holiday, or you could have a relative stay in that caravan on your property. But apparently if people find out you've got, you know, renting that space to people or whatever, then they're kicked out. So this thing that we want you to identify is quite different to a caravan on a property. 1-300-925-222 is the number. What is the mayor of the Shell Harbour City Council, Chris Homer, talking about there? And as of the 23rd of June, so that was the 8th of October last year, and as of the 23rd of June just this year, the Shell Harbour City Council endorsed the next step in its pilot program, formally adopting the planning changes needed to start the trial into this certain thing. But what are we talking about? What is it? 1-300-925-222 is the number if you're smart enough to work it out. And there's a bit of a clue coming up in our next interview.
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0: And finding homes for everyone in our community, especially those who are vulnerable, seems a far-off dream, especially with the cost of housing going through the roof. And there are lots of factors there. I saw where building materials have gone up, many of them essential building materials, 80%. So it's very difficult for the builders and the construction people to keep on top of that as well and still be competitive. But David Wooldridge, CEO of the Central Coast-based Tiny Homes Foundation, is confident there are solutions, but it needs effort from everyone, not just the government. He's speaking with ABC Central Coast Caroline Perryman at a social housing presentation this week at our Gosford campus of UON, where we met some people who'd had their lives changed by just being given a roof over their heads. Wonderful contributors to the community.
7: Very early stages. We just acquired our first block of land, which we're excited about, and we're working with our pro bono architects, NBRS Architecture, to design a great core and cluster self-contained permanent housing development for elderly women.
8: So how would that work? How does a core and cluster project work?
7: Yeah, core and cluster is sort of like a, I guess, a bit of a trendy name or a government sort of legislated name, where it just simply means that you can have individual housing accommodations that are self-contained, but you have, so that's the cluster part, and then you have a core central facilities where all the wraparound services that may be needed and a central meeting and communal area.
8: And that's quite vital because a lot of people in social housing do have particular needs, don't they?
7: They do indeed, yeah, and everybody's different, so you've got to sort of design it in a way that sort of will facilitate meeting the most number of needs possible.
8: So you've got the land, still a long way to go. DA obviously has to be drawn up. Mm-hmm. So what's the sort of vision and how long will it take?
7: Hopefully we'll have an approved DA, you know, fingers crossed. Council, if you're listening, and you know, by at least early 2027, and then we can start building. We're going to build modularly, so most of the building will take place off-site, and hopefully, sort of by this time next year, maybe, fingers crossed, all things going well, we'll have people starting to think about moving in.
8: And how many are you looking at moving in there?
7: Four. So before individual elderly women, yeah. So, but they'll have space if they need to bring grandkids over and, you know, for short stays and stuff like that, yeah.
8: And where's the money for that coming from?
7: Really good question. So if you've got money and you want to donate, then www.tinyhomesfoundation.com.au. .org.au. I should know my own web address. But like, we'll obviously apply for grants and you know, philanthropic you know, support. And look, we don't know where the money's coming from, but we're a believer, and our experience to date is that if you have a good project and it's done well and it's benefiting the community, the money will come.
8: And you really believe we can get on top of this homelessness issue? It's a growing problem. Cost of living, people cannot afford to buy a home, but you really do. From tonight, you're positive we can get on top of it.
7: 100%. And I just think that but it's going to take everybody. We can't just sort of shelve it off to government and say that they need to be the total solution, because that's not going to happen, hasn't happened in the past, won't happen now, won't happen in the future. They're a part of it, but so too are corporates, all of us, general public. If we all pull together, we have a will, then there is a way.
0: There's the Tiny Home CEO, Central Coast David Wooldridge, speaking with ABC Central Coast Caroline Perryman earlier this week at a social housing event at the Gosford campus of UON. And you'll meet some of the people benefiting from having a roof over their head and making a marvellous contribution to the community. You'd love them as neighbours. 1300 925 222 is the number, because the quiz is still there, but that might give it away a little bit. Here's a little bit of a news story that we ran late last year, and there's been a progression in this story too, a very positive one, with the mayor of Shell Harbour, Chris Homer. And you've got to tell me what he's talking about.
1: They're built like you're living in a slice of a modern residential home at a fraction of the cost. So it's still a different way to live. But this really, amending the LEP, will allow you to rent or have this property on your residence, and it can be for short-term or long-term rental. And it's not as precarious as just being in a caravan and being able to live in it because you own the property or you're a relative of the owner. So there's a big difference.
0: 1300 925 222.

0: is the number. We'll hopefully resolve the quiz after the news at 7 o'clock.
1: Have you ever turned on the radio and just caught the tail end of something interesting? Hit the ABC Central Coast website to catch up on the stories you missed.
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0: It's 7 o'clock. Good morning. Tony Matthews with ABC News. The federal government will seek consensus with the states and territories on minimum standards and information sharing for working with children checks. Political reporter Lexi Junowick has the details.
1: Attorneys General will convene in Darwin today to seek agreement on minimum national standards for working with children check schemes, along with a national baseline of serious criminal offences that will automatically bar a person from being granted or continuing to hold a working with children check. Ministers will also discuss the types of information to be shared with state and territory screening units to support more informed and consistent decisions. In a statement, Federal Attorney General Michelle Rowland says she's confident her state and territory colleagues will reach agreement.
0: Australia could be staring down the barrel of its hottest spring on record as an El Niño weather pattern strengthens across the Pacific Ocean at an alarming rate. Ethan Ricks has more.
2: The rapid warming of the largest ocean is adding heat into the Earth's atmosphere, contributing to a summer of extreme fires across Europe and North America. While El Niño is still months away from its peak, Australia is facing an increased risk of drought during the coming months and may experience its hottest spring on record. The Bureau of Meteorology's modelling is currently estimating a mean national temperature in spring about 2 degrees above the 1961 to 1990 baseline, with the greatest impact likely over southern states. Based off past El Niño years, the warmer than average weather is likely to continue into summer.
0: A national survey has found many young Australians are performing DIY dentistry due to the influence of social media. Emma Pollard explains.
3: The Australian Dental Association surveyed 25,000 Australians last November. It found 60% of adults aged up to 25 were encouraged by social media to have cosmetic dental procedures. ADA Vice President Angie Nilsson says that included ordering whitening products online.
4: It's not something that we recommend doing without a registered dental practitioner.
3: The survey also found 60% of young adults have issues with wisdom teeth. Student Ava Verish says she can't afford to get hers checked.
5: At the moment, it's a bit tough.
3: Dentists are urging young Australians not to put off dental care.
0: There are calls for the consumer watchdog to investigate a global hair and skincare company using network marketing to sell its products on social media. Melanie Vojkovic reports.
6: Florida-born multi-level marketing company Monate is being accused of turning a blind eye to its reps exaggerating earnings and lifestyle claims to recruit other women. Videos circulating on social media promote glamorous lifestyles, including luxury cars, uncapped incomes and brand trips around the world. Consumer law expert Jeannie Patterson says the claims could be misleading.
7: If those promoted profits are coming from the fact that other people have been recruited, then it starts to look like a pyramid scheme.
6: Monate says it requires all reps to comply with the law, including making truthful claims and avoiding unrealistic expectations.
0: The Rail, Tram and Bus Union says Southern Short Haul Railroad workers have been made redundant after the company lost its Boral contract following this month's derailment in the Southern Highlands. The union says up to 50 workers across the Hunter, Illawarra and Southern Highlands were told by phone on Wednesday night. Locomotive Division Secretary Farron Campbell says the union has lodged disputes in two industrial courts over the company's handling of the redundancies.
8: The way that these redundancies have rolled out and just these phone calls saying you're no longer required, just at this point without any real rhyme or reason, we've asked for the criteria and what the considerations are for these redundancies and we just haven't been able to get any answers out of the company as they've just pushed ahead bloody-mindedly.
0: Police are investigating a two-car crash in Sydney Southwest, which happened during a pursuit. Officers say they were patrolling on Heckenberg Avenue at Busby at around 10:30 last night when they attempted to stop a white sedan. About 2 minutes later, the car crashed into a minivan. Police allege the driver of the sedan left the scene and the passenger in that car was released, pending further investigation. Both occupants of the minivan were uninjured, but one was taken to hospital for precautionary checks. Academics and the Health Services Union will front a Senate inquiry today looking at major changes to the legislation guiding the National Disability Insurance Scheme. More from National Disability Affairs reporter Naz Campanella.
9: Researchers from Victorian and New South Wales-based universities will give evidence to the hearings in Canberra today. The inquiry is looking at draft legislation which would pave the way for more than $30 billion worth of cuts to the NDIS over the next 4 years. The federal government says the changes are needed to ensure the scheme is sustainable into the future and to restore public confidence in it. The Health Services Union, as well as advocates such as the Council for Intellectual Disability, will also give evidence.
0: Poland says Russian cruise missiles have landed in its territory after a night of heavy aerial attacks on Ukraine. Europe correspondent Mazoe Ford reports.
10: Polish authorities found a crater and debris in a field in the country's east following reports of an explosion. Prime Minister Donald Tusk, who visited the site, says the evidence collected so far suggests a Russian missile had struck, but he did not believe Poland, which is a member of NATO, was the target. The site was about 100 kilometres west of the border with Ukraine. NATO Chief Mark Rutte described the incident as yet another reckless act by Russia and a dangerous consequence of its war against Ukraine. Moscow says its forces were aiming for Ukrainian military targets.
0: Reports are emerging that Israel and Hamas could be inching closer to an agreement on the next phase of the ceasefire in Gaza. Middle East correspondent Matthew Doran reports.
11: Negotiations have been stalled for much of the last 9 months. The ceasefire has technically been in force, although Hamas has long argued it isn't much of a truce, given local health authorities say regular Israeli attacks have killed more than 1,200 people since October. But reports suggest Hamas could be willing to move on one of the key sticking points in this process and agree to lay down its heavy weapons, but only if they're held by a Palestinian authority and come with a guarantee Israel would stop attacking, withdraw troops from inside Gaza, and allow a US-backed technocratic committee to actually enter the strip and take over governance rather than trying to run its affairs from Cairo.
0: Soccer's world governing body is facing widespread opposition to a plan to partially privatise, which could potentially impact major tournaments, including next year's Women's World Cup. Glenn Lauder has more.
12: Member nations of Europe's governing body UEFA have voted unanimously to boycott all FIFA tournaments in opposition to the President Gianni Infantino's controversial plan. He wants to sell stakes in the sport's biggest tournaments to private equity investors, with Joshua Kushner, the brother of US President Donald Trump's son-in-law Jared, expected to lead the talks on the privatisation. CONCACAF, the North and Central American Federation, has also announced its opposition, but is stopping short of a boycott. Australia, which is part of the Asian Confederation, has asked for more detail. FIFA is offering an enticement of almost $60 million to every nation if they accept, before a deadline on the 19th of September.
0: Australian runner Rose Davies has claimed a second gold medal at the Commonwealth Games in Glasgow, leading an Australian 1-2 in the women's 5,000 metres. Davies pulled ahead of compatriot Jessica Hull late on, becoming the first Australian woman to win both the 5,000 and 10,000 metres at a Commonwealth Games. And Australia has experienced a dominant first day of the track cycling program, with the women's pursuit team squad, the men's sprint team and paracyclist Tara Nayland all claiming gold. The North Queensland Cowboys have labelled their 82-12 defeat to the Sydney Roosters in the NRL as arguably the darkest day in the club's history. The 82 points conceded is the most in a first grade game for 91 years and the first time a team has scored 80 points since 1935. Cowboys coach Todd Payton says it's embarrassing for the club.
13: It's absolutely unacceptable, mate. As coach of this club, it's one of our darkest days, if not the darkest day, and I'd like to apologise to our members and fans that turned up here today and those that watched it at home. We dipped the toe physically, mate. Yeah, and you do that against a powerful team, it can get ugly, and it got ugly quick.
0: Geelong has risen to fourth on the AFL ladder with a 25-point win over Collingwood to open round 21 at the MCG. The final score, 15-7-97 to 10-12-72. And briefly in finance, the Australian share market is expected to open strongly, up around 1.2% after a positive night on Wall Street. The dollar is stronger, buying 70.2 US cents. To the weather, isolated showers along the northern and central parts of the coast, tending scattered along the coastal fringe of the Hunter, mid-north coast and the far north coast, fine elsewhere. Sydney's weather, a mostly sunny day with the slight chance of an evening shower along the coast and a top of 18 degrees.
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14: You're with Scott Levi. Broken down truck at Cowan on the M1 Pacific Motorway off-ramp to the Pacific Highway. Started at about 5 to 7 this morning. Not really causing too much drama. It is southbound. We'll catch up with the Transport Management Centre in just a moment. And we'll see what's going on the roads and the rails after some very difficult times for our commuters last night after an incident on the rails at Point Clare. That incident was classed as an emergency and stopped the trains altogether. Actually, it was a bit of a nightmare night last night, so I wouldn't blame you for taking the day off today after getting home very late for many people. The quiz is hanging in there as well. Good morning, Anne, at beautiful Noraville.
15: Oh, hi, Scott.
14: It's about as good as it gets, isn't it, Noraville? I think of soldiers being so lovely. You've got the point there to look at the whales. You've got the lovely bush. That red gum trail is just gorgeous, linking into the Tuggera Lakes. I mean, you've got everything there, haven't you?
15: It's a beautiful spot. Yeah, we're over on the Tookley side, but we've got this beautiful swamp marshland behind us. And, yeah, it is a lovely area. It's really nice.
14: It is indeed. Now, we want to know what the mayor of Shell Harbour, Chris Homer, was talking about back on the 8th of October last year.
15: I think it might be about the tiny homes project that he's trying to get started.
14: It is indeed, Anne. It's interesting because it has started too. And we're talking about tiny homes as one of the solutions. There are many of them to social and affordable housing for the working poor. I think everyone is in that category these days on a normal wage. That's right. And as of the 23rd of June, Shell Harbour City Council has endorsed the next step in its tiny homes pilot program, formally adopting the planning changes needed to bring the trial into effect, because people were doing it anyway.
15: I think it's a great idea. I think it's just wonderful.
14: Would you live in one?
15: Oh, absolutely. Yeah.
14: I really like the idea of it. I just cozy to me, particularly when the kids flee the nest, you know, and you work so hard in bigger places to try to keep it going, you know.
15: You don't have to clean.
14: Oh, my God.
15: That'd be so good.
14: It'd be brilliant. It's absolutely brilliant, you know, mopping endless floors and vacuuming large areas. I mean, you just do a little wipe over and you're done, and then you can sit down and relax.
15: That's right. No, I think it's a fantastic solution.
14: I do too. I think, and people can make a little bit of revenue from it as well, and the government can subsidise, and there's a whole heap of ideas that we're going to hear about through the morning, because we had a wonderful wonderful night at the big convention, if you will, about tiny homes, and it's just one of the solutions. But there are many, many good ideas out there, but we can fix this problem. That's what many people are telling us.
15: I think it's a no-brainer. It's just so doable.
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17: This is where the Central Coast conversation begins.
14: 1-300-925-222 at 13 past 7 ABC Central Coast. And Jeff at Narara reckons it's doable because he's done it. Hey, Jeff, is it doable?
18: Yes, Scott, it certainly is. During COVID, someone in the household here was immune compromised. So we put a tiny house in the garden in case they needed to isolate themselves from their own family during COVID. And when COVID ended, it just moved off to one of the neighbours who's got quite a small house, and now a visiting family uses it as a spare bedroom.
14: So did you build it, Jeff? What's in there?
18: No, I didn't build that one. We're in the process of completing the construction of another one right at the moment.
14: Oh, what's in it? What do you put in it?
18: Well, it's two-storey. There's two little...

0: City Council LGA because they realised that, you know, people were doing it. There's a crisis. They need somewhere to live. We're going to hear from someone who got a roof over her head in just a moment, and it changed her life. And that's the point. It's not about the stats. It's about the people.
1: When you need the details.
2: Banks have already paid more than $55 million in customer compensation for offset account failures.
1: When newsmakers speak.
3: We got it wrong, and I want to publicly apologise.
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0: Jan was enjoying retired life here on the Central Coast in her early 80s. Very active, very vibrant, as you'll hear, playing croquet at Bateau Bay, which is beautiful down there at EDSAC. It's a lovely complex. Immersed in her local community and lots of local community groups, lots of friends, very busy social life, very clever person, former teacher. When she was suddenly squeezed out of the property that she was living in due to a family crisis and the skyrocketing rental market, once she was on the street, that priced her out of any alternative accommodation. A former teacher, she ended up on the street with very little to her name and no permanent roof over her head. I caught up with her at the Packed House Forum organised by the Tiny Homes Foundation at the UON Gosford CBD campus on Wednesday night. Jan has now become a tireless advocate for the many others who have found themselves in her situation. And I asked her about the shock of all of a sudden finding herself homeless.
5: I was very involved. I was running lots of groups and doing lots of things.
0: You play croquet?
5: I do play croquet, yes. I used to be a very active sports person, but croquet's it now. And anyway, I got into a... Because of all the problems in the family, I didn't have the money that I thought I would have at the time. And I got into a situation where it was... Where I had life tenancy, and I thought that'd be forever, and I was comfortable with that, doing all sorts of things, and then just out of the blue, it fell apart, and I just had to get out, and that was the time that all the rentals were starting to go up. There was nothing available, and I was just lucky that I got this person from Baptist Care that showed me how to go into Alloa House. Yeah, and I was one of the first people there. I have been able to sort of pick myself back up. I'm a person who tends to join groups, so I'm sort of involved in the local church. I'm in a Let's Talk Politics group. I'm U3A things, craft group, and I do a lot of talking there about our housing and what we could do about it. Yeah.
0: And Pacific Link have really been excellent to you by the sound of it, but you were... in a group home.
5: Meanwhile,
0: tell us about that place. Yes. That's here on the Central Coast.
5: Yes, the Meanwhile place at the Central Coast is now closed, but there's one up at Mount Hunter, and I was up there at the opening of that place. It's the same thing. What it is for women over 55, and if they're homeless, they go there and get themselves sorted, get some help, get their life together, and then Pacific Link help them find a place to live.
0: I mean, you wouldn't know Pacific Link property from another property. They're just lovely properties.
5: No, that's true. Well, ours is new and it looks wonderful. Everyone likes our property.
6: Great.
5: It is. You know, anyone who comes there says, oh, this is great. And, Pacific Link really do look after us well. I mean, as soon as there's a problem, you ring up and it doesn't take them long to come out and fix it, which I know other places are not necessarily like that. And we support each other. And we've also got one of the Pacific Link people, Adele. She comes out and we get together probably every 2 months and have morning tea and chat about what we're doing and what we need.
0: Do you think a few of our politicians might need a brush with homelessness? Because it's certainly empowered you and really made you a strong advocate, even though you're 83.
5: Yeah.
0: But you get out there and you're going to try to solve this problem. And as we heard tonight in this forum, it's solvable.
5: It is solvable. Yes, there's not a lot I can do at the moment, but I can talk. So that's what I'm trying to do, get out and talk about the need. And I know there are quite a few homeless people. Mm. I know who they are, and they keep being moved around. And, I'll keep going. I'll just keep talking.
0: What sort of reception do you get when you front the mayors and the politicians and the local MPs?
5: They're usually pretty good, but I think they think, oh, here she comes again. Yes, I think they're getting to know me. But I really do try to put...

0: them. One of them, now I can't remember who she was. She was the one that was giving out money to for social housing, and she was at the Lake Macquarie Housing Forum. She was walking out the door, and I followed her out the door and down to the lift, talking about, you know, let's do something now. Don't just talk about it, how important it is. She heard me, but...
1: Yeah. You're such a nice person. Hopefully you're not taking no for an answer.
0: Yeah, that's right, yeah.
1: And you did some wonderful things inside the home, Eloa, didn't you? You got the women together. You're a good organiser.
0: Yeah. Well, I think that was my teaching. That's part of the teaching career. Yes.
1: And you had the ironing board dinners.
0: Well, that was the only thing that was there. That was so true. Yeah, we're only there about two or three nights, and I said to the other women, what about we have a meal together? So someone would throw in the potatoes, the meat, and so on. And anyway, then we looked around. The tables hadn't arrived yet. So the only thing standing in the corner was this old ironing board. And we didn't even have a tablecloth to put on it. I think it was just some tea towels. And and that was our first Sunday meal together. And we had a lot of those. And then we did get tables and chairs and things.
1: Did you hear from some of those women? How have their lives gone?
0: Yes. I'm in touch with three of them. Yeah, I've heard where some of the others have gone, but I do keep in touch with three.
1: And are they going all right? Oh, yes. Found accommodation?
0: Yes, very appreciative of what they've got. But over there at Eloa House, I was very lucky in that I knew a lot of people. In the kitchen, the only thing there were the stoves and the sinks and everything. No utensils, no nothing. And I used to do quilting, and there was a guy in our quilting group who worked at the Sally's. We made a list of all the utensils, saucepans, everything we needed, and he got them all in about a week. Another person was recommended. He was actually a friend, Elise Tessus. He gave out free food to people, and we got on his list, and I'd go up to his place, and he'd load up, you know, hundreds of dollars worth of food in the car, and I'd take it back and share it. I got sewing machines, I got materials, I got jigsaws, I got books. Yeah, I could just, because I knew a lot of people. Yeah.
1: And what about the misconceptions and prejudgment of people in social or affordable housing? How do you cope with that, or how do you cop that? Do you put people straight?
0: I have to tell you the story. When I was a kid, I grew up at Bass Hill, and we were on the side of the road that were privately owned houses. The other side were housing commission. My dad called them houses. And I wasn't to go near the houses, wasn't to play with them, wasn't to have anything to do with them. And anyway, then here I am on the house. So I see it very differently now.
2: As you could hear, a packed house of really passionate people who are going to make a change. You can join the YIMBY movement. We'll tell you how to do that a little later on when it comes to social and affordable housing. Good development in your part of the world. And tiny homes, obviously, the people at the event saying it's only a small part of the solution, but it is a part of the solution. And looking for solutions now, I think the political leaders, the decision makers need to be guided according to the people at that forum. And more to come out of that. It was a very positive event and lots of good ideas.
3: Traffic.
2: Harry Lance from the Transport Management Centre. Good morning, Harry.
4: Good morning, Scott.
2: Been a bit wild last night, wasn't it? The trains, my goodness.
4: Yeah, I know, yes. Thankfully looking a little bit better this morning, but you can never really pick it with what can happen. But seeing it much better this morning, we still have had an operational issue on the Central Coast and Newcastle line there earlier, which I believe it's at Newcastle Interchange. It's caused a little bit of delays there. I can see one service is about 11 minutes late. That's probably the worst. Another one's 4 minutes late, so not too bad, but one service did actually get cancelled, which could throw the morning out of whack for you. If you normally catch that train, it's normally the train that stops in Gosford at about, say, it would have actually just stopped around about now. But I can see that another train is sort of just past Arimba there, that's also heading towards Central. So the train that was cancelled, the train to Central, there's another train now moving its way through the region. So there's another one on the way, but you obviously be running late as a result there. So still some action on the train.

0: Rains this morning, but not as bad, thankfully. On the roads, looking not too bad there. We do have a breakdown of a truck at Cowan along the M1 on the off-ramp to the Pacific Motorway. So if you're heading south, just be careful jumping off the motorway there. Looks like the traffic is moving past that one pretty well. Not seeing any major slowdown, but still take care. I think there's a heavy tow truck on site when I last checked, which hopefully will have it hooked up and moved off soon. But otherwise, looking pretty good on the M1 there. Fair bit of traffic on the Central Coast Highway looking at the cameras there at Carryong. But Woi Woi Road clear, south down to Woi Woi, Mann Street, good through Gosford, and also no problems around the hospital and on Showground Road to the train station there. But as I mentioned there, some delays there and a cancelled service on the line. The ferry's looking pretty good this morning. Of course, you can stay up to date and plan your trips using a transport app or at transportnsw.info. And keep an eye on the roads. 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
1: Thanks, Harry.
0: Thanks, Scott.
1: Harry Lance there at the Transport Management Centre. I wonder how resilient you would be if you were like Jan. She had what she thought tenure for life, then a family crisis, and ended up on the street and homeless and, you know, with her bags, and is now a tireless worker to fight for more affordable housing and social housing. She's in her 80s. But how would you cope? I mean, would you be resilient enough to continue on for a lot of people? I guess it's almost the end for them, isn't it, when that sort of thing happens? And sadly, older women are much more represented in those statistics due to the fact that they've done all the hard work raising families and haven't got the super behind them and oftentimes, you know, end up in that sort of situation. Jan had been a teacher as well. I think it's a really interesting study of resilience as well, how she was able to cope with that and now is such a great advocate and fighting hard at the age of 83 to make sure that people, you know, don't end up without a roof over their head. I don't know. I just thought it was a very inspiring story. Your thoughts are welcome. 1-300-925-222 or 0467-922-684. More on affordable housing and some of the solutions coming up through the morning. News is next, ABC Central Coast.

0: ABC Central Coast, the Young Rascals. We're talking about how great young people are these days. It's coming up to 7:30. 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
1: Sarah Forster with ABC Central Coast News. Coast Shelter is calling for more disused buildings marked for redevelopment to be approved for meanwhile use, as industry advocates say New South Wales is on track to fall short of its housing targets despite a recent uptick in approvals. More than 5,000 homes were approved in the state in June, a 13% increase on the previous month, but the Property Council warns that doesn't make up for years of shortfalls. Coast Shelter CEO Alicia Piggott says there are many empty buildings on the Central Coast that could be suitable as temporary accommodation. Ms Piggott says some of those buildings are government-owned.
2: The Department of Transport, the Department of Communities and Justice, Homes New South Wales, they own a lot of properties that can be used in this way. But there's also developers that purchase properties and with a sense of community-mindedness can allow a service like Coast Shelter to be able to use them for a period of time in a philanthropic way.
1: Plans have been unveiled for a tiny homes development for women over 55 at Arimba. The not-for-profit development has been designed for four tiny homes on one property, backed by donations and grants. Tiny Homes Foundation CEO David Woodridge says it's a model that could be repeated elsewhere.
3: You can have individual housing accommodations that are self-contained, and then you have a core central facilities where all the wraparound services that may be needed and a central meeting and communal area.
1: Police are still yet to make any arrests as they continue to investigate the fatal stabbing of a man in Gosford on Tuesday night. The incident happened when the 22-year-old man stepped off a bus on Mann Street. Investigators have appealed for a 15-year-old boy who got off the bus at the same stop to come forward, believing he can assist with their inquiries. Additional safety information could be rolled out at Central Coast beaches thanks to an idea by a local teenager. Junior Surf Lifesaver of the Year, Will Nash, has developed a proposal to place QR codes at beach access points, enabling people to scan and read vital information in a number of languages. The information would include patrol hours and advice on how to identify rips. Council is now working with Surf Lifesaving Central Coast on the suitability of the program. Liberal Councillor Jared Wright says a lot of the technology is already in place.
4: It's showing a lot of promising signs, and I hope that we can really get this out, particularly as we know beach seasons are always very popular here on the Central Coast. And I think even if one person scans this QR code and it prevents an injury, I think that's definitely worth doing.
1: Construction on a desalination plant at Belmont has reached a new milestone, with tunnelling now complete. The project is moving into its next phase, which will include works to build infrastructure, connecting seawater to the treatment plant, with works expected to finish by 2028. Member for Swansea Yasmin Catley says it will ensure reliable drinking water for generations.
5: When we're talking about securing the security of our water supply so that in times of drought, the Lower Hunter will still have drinkable water, then we know that that project is significant.
1: Today marks the deadline for an ownership deal for the Central Coast Mariners women to be confirmed in order for the team to participate in the upcoming A-League season. The future of the women's team has been in doubt after it was left out of a takeover deal with Queen's Park Rangers that secured the men's team and the Mariners Academy. The Sydney Roosters have sent a warning to the rest of the NRL about their premiership credentials with an 82-12 thrashing of North Queensland in Townsville, the most points by a winning team in 91 years. The Roosters scored 8 first-half tries with fullback James Tedesco and Sam Walker both crossing twice and then backed up with another 6 tries after the break. And the Newcastle Knights will travel to Brisbane today ahead of their clash with the Broncos tomorrow night. The Knights have slipped to 7th on the ladder. Tomorrow's game will see Sandon Smith and Fletcher Sharp in the halves. Dylan Brown is out with an ACL rupture. Centre Bradman Best says the duo and the club have prepared well for the personnel changes.
6: Yeah, it's a credit to obviously the coaching staff and all the boys for just getting on with it and doing a job where the team needs. So full confidence that we can still have a great crack at this competition.
1: To the weather for the Central Coast, mostly sunny conditions forecast today. 17 degrees is the expected maximum for Gosford, Wyong and the entrance. Tomorrow, a possible shower or two creeping in with a maximum temperature of 18 degrees. It should be mostly sunny and 20 on Sunday.
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8: Niamh Owens with you on day 7 in Glasgow. 3 gold, a silver and a bronze on the cycling track this morning. Our women's 4,000 team pursuit took gold. And team member Felicity Wilson-Haffenden says this is part of the team's bigger picture.
9: The last few years, we have been on a bit of a rebuild, and I think this is the first major milestone of that rebuild. We're showing that we are coming back to the top, and the intention is to be champions in LA, and this is a great step towards that.
8: Gold for Tara Nayland in the women's C4, C5 4,000 metre individual pursuit. The men's team sprint got the gold over England, and Jess Gallagher won silver in the women's tandem B sprint. Her mum clearly stoked with that result.
10: It's not how many times you fall down, it's how many times you get up. And I hear my mum fell down twice while cheering because her seat flipped up. But yet again, she got up and here we are. So happy days.
8: The Aussies have dominated the 5,000 metre final with Jess Hull and Rose Davies fighting it out down the straight.
11: And Hull gets up alongside Davies. Rose won't give it away. She's fighting hard. She's going to do what nobody has ever done. 5 and 10 of the Commonwealth Games. She is a true champion.
8: Rose Davies winning over Jess Hull. In the 200-metre semi-finals, Lockie Kennedy posted a PB to progress. Tori Lewis also booked her spot in the final after a photo finish.
11: Lewis going up to her. Does she go past her? Edna Wan and Reed and Lewis. It's going to be oh so close. Oh, you pick it. I reckon Tori might have just got there. She's into the final.
8: She sure is. Fourth fastest qualifier. Peter Bowl, Luke Boys and Peyton Craig are all through to the final of the men's 800 metres. And Michelle Jenicke finished fifth in the 100 metre hurdles final. Big thanks to Channel 7 for the use of the audio in this update. Our Diamonds easily accounted for Northern Ireland. They remain undefeated and 5 from 5. We'll have the latest from Glasgow for you next hour.
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0: And a lovely email from Linda. You may remember last week we spoke to Linda Bauer from Writing for the Disabled. They had a big event coming up and she let us know about the outcome. From Linda Bauer, RDA Secretary, I think, about the fundraiser at their headquarters at Somersby last weekend and an open day so people could have a look at what they do. And it's really great what they do. They have no trouble getting volunteers because it's so uplifting, literally, metaphorically. The kids get up, many of them in wheelchairs and things, and they put them on horses. They've got ways to do these things, and away they go. And, you know, if you've been sitting in a wheelchair as a little kid all your life and then all of a sudden you're up in the saddle and looking down on people, it just gives them a whole new perspective, and the smiles and the joy they get. And the horses are so good. They are just bomb-proof. They're incredibly well-trained. Anyway, the RDA was selling off second-hand horse equipment like saddles because lots of people who might have a horse parked out at the back and then it dies, give all the equipment, and it's very expensive. Linda says, along with a barbecue and cake stall, they raised just shy of $2,000. The money will be used to buy new rugs for our beloved boys, said Linda. So new horse rugs. You need it with these cold temperatures. Huge appreciation to everyone at ABC Central Coast for your contribution to our open day and for helping to spread the word. Our pleasure, Linda. I'm glad it went well and the weather was great and some good money raised for a fantastic charity. ABC Central Coast, it's 21:28, and we're talking about solutions to the housing crisis. I think people are sick of us reporting on the problem. We know what the problem is, but there are solutions out there, and there are people who want to fix it. And local government, state government, federal government need to come on board as we look for solutions to the housing crisis. Maybe we all need to ask ourselves some important questions, like what can I do to help? There's one initiative that's an absolute beauty. It's called the YIMBY movement. It's Yes in My Backyard, not NIMBY, which we hear so much about. The Yes in My Backyard movement. And oftentimes you find well-run affordable housing projects, particularly like the ones that Pacific Link and others do, are just fantastic. You end up with great neighbours. It's not a problem. You know, you don't hear one word after the initial flurry of not in my backyard. So you can join the YIMBY movement. Apparently it really helps in streamlining and speeding up the planning process for good quality affordable housing projects. To find out more, we'll head back to the social housing event earlier this week in Gosford, which Caroline Perryman and I went along to.

0: to get a picture of the YIMBY movement and how you can be part of it.
1: Melissa Neighbour. I volunteer as a board member on the Tiny Homes Foundation.
2: Tell us about the group you founded.
1: The Sydney YIMBY group. So that's the Yes in My Backyard group. We started that with a few other people who noticed that housing was getting blocked by people who kept saying and objecting to new development and saying, not in my backyard.
2: Because one of the issues, isn't it, that these tiny homes or housing for social needs have to be built somewhere, and so people don't want them sometimes in their neighbourhood.
1: It is a problem. There is that stigma around social housing, and it's such a shame because these are people who need housing, who want to get a foot into a door, literally, to be able to build their lives. And I think everybody deserves that chance. Everybody deserves that opportunity. And really, we should be welcoming these people into our communities.
2: And so what can we do when a DA goes into council for social housing? As you mentioned, often there's a lot of negativity, but how can people support this social housing in their neighbourhood?
1: Yeah, it's exactly right. Once a DA goes in and gets notified to the neighbours around it, often they will put in letters to the council and say, we don't want this. And then when it goes to a council meeting, they'll go down to the town hall when the councillors are voting on it and say, no, I don't want this. And so there's a lot of no's. And that's really sad because that means that development has a very high chance of getting refused. And that's housing that we need that's getting blocked. So to combat that, that's really what Sydney YIMBY is about. We do free training to teach people how they can say yes and how they can get involved and welcome more housing in their community.
2: People get scared about people in social housing. Why shouldn't they be worried?
1: Yeah, I think that's a really fair mindset that exists out there, and I think it's about stigma. I think there's, you know, these homes are managed, they're managed well by community housing providers. There's plans of management that have to be abided by, so they are well managed. That's part of the DA process, which is great. That's a fantastic thing, that the whole DA process is about making sure that we're going to get a good building and it's going to be operated well, and that's the council's job to do that. And so when it is going up to be assessed, it's important that people realise that is the case. It has gone through the due process and council is saying, yes, we want to approve this. So really that means that it will be okay. And I think we need to kind of start to remove that stigma.
2: And what about the people going into the homes? They're obviously well assessed and, you know, often they're a huge asset to the community.
1: Absolutely. Like we just saw tonight in these films that were put on by the Tiny Homes Foundation through a grant from the government, we have seen people who live in these places and the joy and the way that they really build the communities around them. That's what they do. And so I think I would love to have Jan living in my hood. Absolutely.
2: I think we all would. Thanks for your time.
1: No worries. Thank you very much.
0: Yeah, Jan, what a wonderful woman, and just so grateful for a chance to have a home and giving back so much to the community. And we heard from another family there as well, living on the Central Coast, who are huge contributors with charities and their local soccer club and all the rest of it, after they were given a chance to raise their families. Melissa Neighbour there, Sydney YIMBY Group, Yes in My Backyard spokesperson, also a town planner and a volunteer board member of the Tiny Homes Foundation, with ABC Central Coast Caroline Perryman earlier this week at a social housing event at the Gosford campus of UON, which was really about this film that was unveiled to give a face to the people who are being helped. They're not, even though Jan laughed about being a houseo, they're your neighbours, they're your friends. I remember doing a story with Pacific Link about a fellow who was, classed in that working poor, I guess, worked in a aluminium window factory, and in a new estate that opened up, there was a bit of affordable housing, and he ended up the bloke in the street who could do stuff. He was the friend to everyone, because there are a lot of professional people who are off commuting and whatnot, and this fellow was actually really, really useful and really house proud and was the best neighbour you could ever have, because he was a handy bloke to have around. And he said, I wouldn't have been able to get into the property market or have a roof over my head. So we've got to have that sort of mix of people, haven't we? We'll end up in the gated communities. We'll then all end up at Mar-a-Lago, I guess, if you've got the money, and if not, you'll be on the street. Anyway, it's worth talking about, and there are solutions, and we'll continue

to look at them through the morning here, the focus on affordable housing here at ABC Central Coast. But as we do every Friday as well, looking at sport with Simo, and a lot happening, including some famous cricketers calling on the Central Coast and firing up the kids. That's coming up next. ABC Central Coast.

0: ABC Central Coast, Elton John, Don't Go Breaking My Heart. It's 11 to 8, and boy, you'd be heartbroken if you were a fan of the Cowboys losing by 80 points at home. Absolutely devastating. The Knights only lost by a point to the Roosters the other day, so how good must they be?
1: Simo's Sport with Emma Simkin. The winner is ABC Central Coast.
0: And the Collingwood Army would all be crying this morning too. They were beaten by Geelong last night. I kept on trying to fix the vertical hold on my television when Geelong and Collingwood play, Emma. You've got the up and down bars and the sideways bars.
2: Oh, goodness gracious me, yep. We love stripes in footy. But, some remarkable results last night. As you say, the Cowboys not so good. And Geelong got off to a great start. And then Collingwood clawed their way back into it. And you thought, oh, are they going to overrun them? But Geelong too strong. So getting towards finals footy. Everyone's starting to talk about the makeup of the eight. And it's not just at the top end of town in the professional side of things that finals footy's on the horizon. Obviously, all our local codes as well. Do you know, Scott, how many games of, I don't know, whether it was footy or cricket that you ever played? Did you keep count of your milestones?
0: No, I played footy till I was 33, but there were gaps. I ended up at the Port Macquarie Magpies as a 33-year-old fat full forward. So, I don't know, probably 100 AFL games, and I don't know, played cricket till I was into my 30s, so probably a couple of hundred of those, I guess. I'm not quite sure. I didn't
2: but
0: really
2: But from
0: count.
2: A range of different clubs and different locations.
0: I was all over the place, Townsville and Western Australia.
2: You still
0: and I started at the Warners Bay Bulldogs, actually, as a 17-year-old. We won the under-17s comp over Newcastle City, who were our arch rivals, but it wasn't a Hunter Central Coast thing then.
2: Well, tomorrow, Terrigal Avoca Panthers stalwart Chris Bishop will notch up a rare local milestone. He's running out for his 300th game. And remarkably, his teammate Jack Gribben-Lee will be celebrating his 200th game. So they're combining for a 500-match milestone, and Chris Bishop joins us on the line this morning. Good morning, Chris.
3: Morning. How are we?
2: Well, we're in fine shape, but talk us through 300 games and what that does to the body of, dare I say, man in his 40s. It's not an easy game, and you're still going around in the highest grade here on the coast.
3: Yeah, it takes its toll. It's probably... I'm playing 300 just for Terrigal, and I'm probably up to 400 odd for my career. But the kids keep me young, so that keeps me getting up and wanting to play with them. So,
0: sorry, just dropped out a bit there, Chris. But I saw an interview online with you this week that the bus trips make it all worthwhile. Worthwhile. You've hoisted that trophy so many times, and that camaraderie to have to travel away every time to the grand final at number one and to often win had been the highlight for you.
3: Yeah, it is. It's getting to hang out with the boys and celebrate something that it is hard to win every year, and it's just to be around like-minded people. We all want to, you know, get out there and have fun, and the bus trips are the fun part about it.
2: We hear so much at the moment with head knocks in all codes of footy, and for you to still be out there, and it is a hard game, and they don't go easy on you. Do you ever worry yourself about your safety and your well-being, or does your wife sometimes say, you know, it's time to hang up the boots, Bish?
3: Yeah, it's probably my mum. Mum's in WA, and she asks me every week, did you play football, and I have to lie to her. But it is something you think about. I've got two young kids, and I want to make sure I'm being able to walk or help them out. So it won't be much longer before I'm just coaching again.
2: Obviously, it's a pure love of it, though, to put your body through that every Saturday. That you just, you know, you've coached the team, you're playing in the side. People often say, oh, no, Bish is playing in the Resies this year, and there you are again in the cup side. You just must get so much out of it yourself.
3: Yeah, I'm very competitive. I just love that feeling of achieving something. And it doesn't matter if I'm in resis or first, it's just that achievement. It's like you go for a long run and you feel good about yourself after. So I just love being around it. I love the competitive side of it, and it gives me a great joy.
2: Well, have a great 300th tomorrow. It's a very rare milestone, and to do it alongside young Grimo, who's celebrating his 200th, 500 combined between the pair of you, it'll be a pretty remarkable day at Hilton Hall.
3: Cheers. I really appreciate it.
0: Good to talk to you, Bish. And just as long as a Central Coast team hoists the trophy, the oldest trophy in football at the end of the Black Diamond competition, Emma Simpkin.
2: That's right. And from someone at the twilight of their career, Scott, to someone who's just starting, we've spoken a lot about 16-year-old Kiva Bray, the cricketer, also a footballer with the round ball. She was on the coast connecting with some aspiring young cricketers yesterday at Duffy's Oval for a girls' smash gala day.
4: Just came back from doing some of the clinics, you know, yesterday and still today, and the girls have been having a blast, been playing some cricket, doing some catching, and now they're having a great fun.
5: What's it like for you? I mean, it's not that long ago that you were in their position. You're now a professional cricketer yourself. What's it like for you coming back and seeing these young kids, some of whom have never held a bat or bowled a ball before?
4: Yeah, it's definitely funny sometimes to watch them play. You know, you get some people who aren't experienced, and it just makes the game even funner, you know, seeing that they're just there for the joy of it and hanging out with their mates. But yeah, you get some of the high schoolers where they're a bit, you know, close to my age, a bit more mature as well. And it's kind of funny to think of that I wasn't there too long ago and that they could be doing the same thing as well. So no, it's like, it's a really cool opportunity that they've got. And it's really exciting that we actually to come and do this country blitz and, you know, hang out with them and let them see what there is in women's cricket as well as the men's cricket to aspire for.
5: This time last year, of course, on the Blitz Trail, you got the opportunity to go back to Denman and see where you started your cricketing journey. So much has happened just in the last 12 months for you. Another injury that sort of derailed things when you were really at the top of your game. How are things going now for you in your recovery?
4: Yeah, that's right. Got to go back to Denman last year, which was really cool, seeing the roots and how it's come into what I'm doing now. Yes, like you said, was unfortunate to regain the stress fracture, which I'd got, you know, the last season before as well. But, you know, pre-season now, we're about 10 weeks in, which feels like it's flown by. But I'm thriving through, back's feeling great, been bowling, been batting, and everything's starting to come along.
5: And how do you sort of deal, I guess, with the mental side of things? With a second injury, you're still so young yourself to have had sort of two problems with your back. How do you sort of, I guess, recover mentally from that sort of a thing?
4: Yeah, it's definitely hard. I feel like one of the biggest, I guess, things for me is my schedule that I'm used to, you know, waking up, do this, do that, go to training. It just all gets muddled up and you can sort of get into this bad mindset of, you know, you sleep until 10, but, you know, setting that alarm up, going for a walk, doing those things, you know, just what the normal person would do in their daily life, trying to get that back into your daily routine, because you can get in a little bit of a slump. You can, and it's obviously an injury. Like, no one likes getting injured, like absolutely no one. You know it's going to hurt, but you always know that you can get back from it. But honestly, it was during summer, so I got to enjoy a holiday a bit. Got to sit in the sun, see a few mates and catch up with some people that I haven't seen in a while. So that also helps out.
5: Your life's also changed because you left school. You're living in Sydney. What's that side of life been like for you, that transition?
4: Yeah. Well, a lot of people, some people have a lot of mixed opinions about like finishing school and things like that. But I mean, personally, there's so much else you can do in life. Living down in Sydney, about 3 months into renting, 5 minutes away from cricket training, it just feels great compared to the 2-hour drive that I was normally doing going back home.
5: And you've got a cricketing household. You're living with some other cricketers?
4: Yeah. So I'm living with two other mates from the Breakers, Tara French and Sienna Eve, and they're both country girls as well. C's from Newcastle and Tara's from the Sunny Coast. So it's been great with them, and Mum stays every now and then as well.
0: What a story. 16 years of age and that pathway before her. Injuries, of course, to her back as a fast bowler. Emma Simpkin, always problematic, but only 16.
2: And living the dream, living out of home with Tara French, that a lot of people on the coast would have been terrorised by with her fast bowling, and Sienna Eve, a spinner from Newcastle, and Mum still comes down and cooks for them and does a bit of cleaning up and stuff. I was talking with Kiva's mum, Kim Bray, yesterday, and she's still obviously very much a part of Kiva's life. But talking about talent, we've got two Central Coast athletes who are in action at the Commonwealth Games tonight as well, Scott, so make sure you're watching the boxing and the cycling.
0: Excellent. And Kiva Bray, of course, playing with the Sydney Sixers. There she was at Terrigal teaching the kids. And Emma Simpkin right in amongst it. If there's a sporting event, you'll be there. Thanks for joining us again on Simo Sport.
2: Have a great weekend of sport.
0: And try to spell Kiva for us. There's your job. C-A-O-I-M-H-E. Time for the news.
6: The No School Warning and School Zone speed limits are now in force. Look out for the signs, slow down to 40 and keep all of us safe.
7: It's 8 o'clock. Good morning. Tony Matthews with ABC News. The federal government is seeking consensus from states and territories to further bolster working with children check systems. Attorneys General will meet in Darwin today to discuss developing nationally consistent minimum standards and decide on a list of criminal offences that would automatically ban a person from working with children. Federal Attorney General Michelle Rowland says the changes are aimed at keeping children safe.
8: All of this is important. Work. It is complex, it is detailed, it relies on IT systems that don't talk to one another, but we have made significant investments both in the legislative side and also in the technical side.
7: Major changes proposed to the legislation guiding the National Disability Insurance Scheme will be further scrutinised today as unions, academics and advocates front a Senate inquiry. The details from National Disability Affairs reporter Naz Campanella.
9: The Senate inquiry sitting in Canberra today will hear from the Health Services Union as well as researchers from various universities. Representatives from the Council for Intellectual Disability will also give evidence. The inquiry, which has been extended after pressure from the Greens, is looking at draft legislation, paving the way for more than $30 billion worth of cuts to the NDIS. The federal government says the changes are needed to restore public confidence in the scheme and ensure its viability for future generations.
7: Japanese authorities are trying to restore essential power and water supplies following a major earthquake ahead of more difficult weather conditions. North Asia correspondent Natalie Whiting has more.
10: Japan's Prime Minister Takeuchi Sanai has praised the efforts of emergency responders working around the clock as rescue and recovery efforts following a major earthquake enter a third day. Intense heat is expected to increase in the region over the weekend, and there are warnings it will raise the heat stroke risk. 95,000 households remain without water and extra supplies are being brought in. There is also a focus on setting up air conditioning at the more than 400 evacuation centres which have opened and ensuring fuel supply for people using cars for cooling. Natalie Whiting, ABC News, Kumamoto.
7: More light will be shed today on the notorious cold case of a missing model nearly 32 years after she vanished in Sydney. Bridget Murphy reports.
11: Dancer and model Ravel Balmain was reported missing in 1994 after she failed to meet her mother at Newcastle Railway Station. She planned to visit her Soldiers Point-based mum before heading to Japan for a dance contract, but never arrived. A coronial inquest in 1999 found she had died at the hands of a person or persons unknown. A second inquest got underway in 2024, and findings are due to be handed down this morning. In 2021, police announced $1 million reward for information, but no one has been charged.
7: Some of soccer's biggest tournaments could be impacted as its governing body faces widespread backlash to a controversial privatisation plan. Member associations of the European governing body, UEFA, have unanimously agreed to boycott all tournaments, including the Women's Under-20s World Cup, due to be played in Poland in September, unless FIFA president Gianni Infantino scraps his plan to sell parts of the game to private businesses. Former Socceroo Craig Foster describes the plan plan as a brazen attempt to effectively steal the game.
12: It's robbery of the crown jewels of global football. FIFA is a not-for-profit under Swiss law. They have to reinvest all of those profits back into the game around the world. So it's not just the idea that Infantino wants to sell off a part of the World Cup, but in fact the lack of process and the way that he's done it, which is an absolute disgrace.
7: Australia now has 51 golds and sits on top of the tally with 110 medals at the Commonwealth Games in Glasgow. The women's team pursuit squad, the men's sprint team and paracyclist Tara Nayland have all triumphed on night one of track cycling. And days after becoming the first Australian woman to triumph in the 10,000 metres, Rose Davies is now the first woman from her country to win both the 5 and 10,000 metre events at a Commonwealth Games, beating compatriot Jess Hull. Looking at the weather around the state, isolated showers along the northern and central parts of the coast, tending scattered along the coastal fringe of the Hunter, mid-north coast and far north coast, fine elsewhere. Sydney's weather, a mostly sunny day, the slight chance of an evening shower along the coast and a top of 18 degrees. At the moment, it's 7 degrees on the coast and it's 4 in Penrith. The humidity is on 72%. It's 8:05.
13: Good morning, welcome to AM. I'm Rachel Mealy, coming to you from the lands of the Turrbal and Yuggera people in Brisbane. On today's program, European football's 55 nations vote to boycott the next World Cup in a deepening dispute with FIFA. And the PM might be missing from the annual Garma Festival in Arnhem Land, but a push for a national truth-telling process remains a top priority.
14: I think it's important that people learn about our history and everything that's happened. As a society, it kind of we can grow better when everyone kind of learns about it.
13: First today, there are calls for the consumer watchdog to investigate a global hair and skincare company which is using network marketing to sell its products on social media. The business model uses independent distributors to sell products and sign on new sales members. Online representatives for the company, Monate, have been accused of exaggerating earnings and lifestyle benefits to recruit other women, raising concerns it could be misleading under consumer law. Melanie Vojkovic reports.
15: On social media, Monate's influencers promote financial independence, flexibility and more time with your children.
16: I've made over $800,000 in 3 years.
15: They say it's all made possible by selling products for global hair and skincare company Monate. The Florida-born multi-level marketing business has been in Australia for 5 years. A former seller, who we'll call Sarah, got hooked after seeing other women's posts in 2023.
17: It was very much so retire your husband. It was mothers helping mothers, which was a big thing for me.
15: The already established influencer made more than $3,000 on products in the first month. Then she began to recruit other women.
17: That's when the money got bigger, was when I started enrolling women underneath me and started earning money from their sales.
15: Sarah soon found many of the people she recruited were struggling to make sales.
17: I was seeing women do everything I was asking of them, beyond what I was asking of them, and still not making money.
15: Sarah now regrets bringing others into the business.
17: Now I've had time to reflect. I was definitely inflating my income. There were weeks I'd only get paid $40 or $50 because that's all I'd sold that week. But then I'm turning around and saying, I've just paid for groceries or I've just paid for fuel. That was not true.
15: The ABC has spoken to several people who worked with Monate. They were taken in by flashy lifestyles they saw on social media, but reality didn't match up.
18: I resigned from my full-time job and here I am, a full-time stay-at-home mum, earning thousands of dollars from this app.
15: Monate's 2024 income disclosure statement shows 94% of sellers made no money. Consumer law expert Jeannie Patterson says lifestyle claims can be misleading and at times inaccurate.
19: If those promoted profits are coming from the fact that other people have been recruited, then it starts to look like a pyramid scheme.
15: The company has already come under fire from the US industry watchdog for exaggerated claims, including some from Australian reps. A US lawsuit is claiming Minate is misclassifying its sellers as independent contractors, building a vast sales force without paying wages, benefits and reimbursing expenses. Glenn Dannis is leading the case.
20: They have 100,000 people selling for them, and not only are they not paying these folks, they are making money off of them.
15: In a statement, Minate says it is committed to operating a responsible, transparent and compliant direct selling business and requires all independent market partners to follow the law and its company's policies and procedures, including being truthful. The ACCC has been called on to investigate. In a statement, it's warning consumers to be cautious about claims being made by any business scheme online.
13: Melanie Vojkovic. European nations are crying foul in response to a proposal from the world football governing body FIFA to sell commercial rights in the next World Cup to private equity investors. In a growing backlash to the idea, the organisation responsible for the sport in Europe, UEFA, has announced it'll boycott the World Cup and all other FIFA competitions in protest against the plan, saying the competition is not for sale. Nick Grimm reports.
21: And thundering to Spain by Ferran Torres!
22: Watched by tens, even hundreds of millions of people around the world, the 2026 World Cup final highlighted the massive appeal of the beautiful game to audiences everywhere.
21: Spain!
22: But his pitch to cash in on that popularity has FIFA boss Gianni Infantino on the defensive.
23: And above all, it is an opportunity, but not an obligation. If and only if it is approved by the majority of our 211 member associations and the FIFA Council, it would be a FIFA-owned and controlled subsidiary consolidating FIFA's commercial and event operations.
22: But that's looking like an increasingly remote prospect. The plan would see FIFA spin off its commercial operations into an almost $30 billion subsidiary, FIFA Forward Enterprise, or FFE, set up to run the World Cup and its other events while offering minority stakes to private investors. The core investor would be a New York investment firm created by Joshua Kushner, the brother of US President Donald Trump's son-in-law, Jared Kushner.
23: So we believe that the FFE proposal would unlock the sport's potential in every corner of the world.
22: But the Union of European Football Associations, UEFA, which represents six of the world's top 10 ranked teams, including World Cup winners Spain, is refusing to play ball, releasing a scathing statement threatening to boycott FIFA-organised games.
24: The World Cup is not for sale. This is not merely a profound failure of leadership, but an abdication of FIFA's duty as the custodian of world football.
25: It's huge. It's unprecedented that an individual federation would volunteer to pull out of such a prestigious tournament.
22: Kieran Maguire is an expert in football finance based at the UK's Liverpool University. He believes the FIFA boss may have overstepped.
25: And I think the creeping politicisation and the somewhat bizarre decisions that have been made under the premiership of Gianni Infantino has led to this, in the sense that I think that the perception of most football federations is that players play for the country and they play for the badge and they play for the shirt. And if money comes and it comes to the national federations, but the thought of private equity making money out of that is a step too far.
22: The proposal has also been criticised by the Asian Football Confederation, as well as the body representing North America, Central America and the Caribbean. While in Brazil, where the Women's World Cup is due to be hosted next year, football manager Carlo Ancelotti has warned, "The World Cup belongs to the fans, to the people. I hope this doesn't ruin this celebration for the whole world." And questions are now turning to whether Gianni Infantino himself can survive the controversy. His re-election as FIFA boss next year had been regarded as a near certainty.
25: It looks as if it would have been a coronation rather than an election between parties. And there was no indication that there would be any opponent. But from what we've seen over the last 24 hours, his popularity is waning.
21: The kings of Europe have conquered the world!
22: Certainly not the result the FIFA boss might have hoped for so soon after presiding over a hugely successful World Cup.
13: Nick Grimm with that report. Experts in solar energy say while Australians have installed a huge number of solar panels over the years, there's another big hurdle the country has to overcome to realise its full economic potential. The Australian Renewable Energy Agency says constructing the large-scale solar projects needed to power heavy industry is still a slow, labour-intensive process. It's calling for the better use of robots, artificial intelligence and prefabrication to turbocharge the spread of solar. Nathan Morris reports.
0: Essentially, it's like a book that opens up and stops at its dedicated 10-degree pitch.
1: A corporate video of solar panels being unfolded quickly across a vast, dusty landscape. Robots grabbing heavy solar panels over and over again and placing them onto steel frames. Darren Miller is CEO of the Australian Renewable Energy Agency, and he says technology like this makes solar energy cheaper and faster to build.
2: Work is well underway to make sure that we achieve our goals in cell and module efficiency, which is a critical thing to unlock. What's been harder is getting momentum in the deployment of solar at scale at very low costs.
1: ARENA is a federal agency that funds emerging renewable energy technology.
2: The large majority of the cost structure are those heavy civil works, the pouring of concrete, the steel, and obviously the manual labour involved.
1: To help, ARENA has been investing in robots and automated construction to build large-scale solar.
2: Robots can do a much better job in a much safer way at picking and placing modules on racks, with humans being quality control of the robots and ultimately doing those fine-grained bits of work that robots

0: electricity in a day, with a team of just four people. That's enough to supply the annual electricity for roughly 300 homes.
1: But it is a really rapid installation on site with very few people.
0: Arena argues ultra-low-cost solar could help Australia turn its iron ore, lithium and other resources into higher-value exports made with renewable energy. Darren Miller says there's a lot at stake.
2: There will be nothing more important to Australia's economic advantage going forward than very, very cheap electrons made at scale in Australia. That is Australia's national advantage if we can harness the opportunity.
3: Darren Miller from the Australian Renewable Energy Agency, ending that report by Nathan Morris. You're listening to AM where it's 16 minutes past 8. Evacuees from a devastating earthquake in Japan's south are contending with searing heat and aftershocks as rescue and relief efforts enter a third day. At least 25 people were killed when the quake struck the southwestern island of Kyushu on Tuesday. Now, about 95,000 homes are without water as heatwave conditions in the region intensify. North Asia correspondent Natalie Whiting reports from Kumamoto.
4: The roof of Ajima Shinosuke's family home has collapsed. One side of the house is crumpled to the ground. Still, he's grateful.
5: I'm survive. Like, I'm so lucky. Because if I in the downstairs, I'm not in here.
4: He climbed out of a window to escape, but the loss is still hard to take in.
5: Born and raised in this house, and it's a lot of memories.
4: Many hard-hit areas are without power and gas, and about 95,000 households are without water. Matsumoto Kazumi is running one of the more than 400 evacuation centres that have been set up. Aftershocks are still continuing, she says, and every time the ground shakes, more evacuees come to the centre. She says they'll need to stay open for a while longer. The country's self-defence force is shipping in water, relief supplies and air conditioners, with heatwave conditions expected to worsen over the weekend. More than 230 tonnes of water have been delivered by troops in the last 2 days. The Prime Minister, Takeuchi Sanai, says everything possible will be done to meet the needs of victims.
6: I would like to once again express my heartfelt respect to everyone who is continuing their efforts in the heat, including those engaged in rescue operations day and night on the ground, as well as those carrying out emergency relief efforts such as providing water.
4: There are still people unaccounted for, including at a shopping centre severely damaged in an explosion after the quake. The cause of the blast is still under investigation, but there are reports there may have been a gas leak. A decade ago, this region experienced twin major earthquakes, which killed more than 270 people. At the evacuation centre, Matsumoto Kazumi says that memory is front of mind. Many of the residents experienced it, she says, so they have a deep fear of earthquakes. Many were worried that another earthquake would come. Authorities say there is an increased risk and people need to remain vigilant. This is Natalie Whiting in Kumamoto, reporting for AM.
3: Israeli forces withdrawing from occupied territory in southern Lebanon have left behind a trail of destruction and devastation as the Lebanese state tries to regain control from the IDF and Iranian-backed Hezbollah militia. ABC's foreign correspondent program has been allowed into one of three villages where the IDF troops have withdrawn. Stephanie March has this report.
7: Entering Zelta al-Grabiya in a Lebanese army convoy, it's hard to see a building that hasn't been damaged or destroyed in this village that was once home to 3,000 people. There were fierce battles between the IDF and Hezbollah here. Houses bear the scars of bullets and explosions. Local Abbas Dawish shows me around his cousin's third-floor apartment. Until a week ago, it was occupied by Israeli troops. They were here for 60 days. The place is trashed. Food packets and drink bottles with Hebrew writing on them are strewn across the house.

0: cross. There's a Star of David drawn on the wall. The houses are uninhabitable and have been left in ruins, he tells me. He says the Israelis came in, threw bombs and set homes on fire.
1: What's the smell?
0: It's the smell of gunpowder and blood, he says. He's not alone. Another local, Mohammed Dawish, tells me the IDF went through the home of his relatives too.
2: Also, they steal a lot of stuff, you know. For example, they search for money and gold and this stuff. And also, for example, in my aunt's house, you know, they do caca and put it in the fridge, for example, you know.
1: Defecated
2: in the fridge. And that's very, very, very nasty thing to do, you know. And it's also like a message, you know. We can be in which house we want, you know, and also we can poop in your fridge, you know.
0: In a statement, the IDF said that harm to civilian property and looting is unequivocally prohibited, and they're clearing structures used for military purposes in accordance with international law. The western half of Zaatar is one of three small pilot zones Israel agreed to withdraw from as part of the June ceasefire, which also requires the Lebanese army to disarm Hezbollah, which the militant group is refusing to do. The army is in a difficult position. When Israel invaded, they withdrew to avoid a direct confrontation, and they don't want to fight their own citizens who are part of Hezbollah. For Mohammed Dawish, he's grateful to have come home, but peace seems a long way off.
2: So we are not safe, so they can't defend us right now. And we are not feeling safe because the Israeli army is like 300 meters away from where we stand.
0: This is Stephanie March in Zaatar al-Grabiyeh, reporting for AM.
3: The federal government has announced a new partnership between the Australian Army and Monash University to learn more about repeated low-level blast exposure on the brain. The Royal Commission into Defence and Veteran Suicide recommended more research in the area to better understand the nature of brain injury and veteran welfare. Matt Keogh is the Minister for Veterans Affairs and Defence Personnel. He joined me earlier. Minister, thanks for speaking to AM.
4: It's great to be with you.
3: Can you give me an example of when and where our defence personnel are exposed to low-level blast pressure?
4: So it can be quite regular. It's usually a big problem, the use of weapons. So, for example, if you're using a large gun like a howitzer, it can be the use of things that are commonly referred to as a flashbang when breaching into a building. There's a whole range of things that our Defence Force personnel use on a reasonably regular basis, and certainly when they're doing training, that exposes them to a low amount of blast pressure, if you like, so a small explosion relatively close to them, which if you experience it once, you notice it, obviously, but you don't think much more of it. But there's been a build-up of concern about what does this do to our Defence Force personnel over time when they're doing it regularly.
3: So this study involves gauges on soldiers' helmets which register the blast, and that'll be followed up by a blood test. What will that tell researchers?
4: One of the problems that we've had in trying to address the issues coming from exposure to low-level blast is that there hasn't been good research about what are the impacts on the body. Now, we're not talking about a big explosion near somebody, which we know all about that, but what happens when you're exposed to these low-level blasts? And so doing the blood tests, looking for biological traces of impacts that it may be having, especially on the brain, is a really important way to build up that knowledge base and over time. So not just that when they've immediately been exposed to that pressure, but also over time afterwards to see what is the cumulative effect of that exposure so that we can work out what are the safe levels of use.
3: And it's just Army personnel at this stage. What about the Navy and the Air Force?
4: So, yes, we started Phase 1 was just with Army. And with Phase 2 now, we're moving to doing this study across 400 defence personnel. That's going to start with an expansion in Army, but also moving to Navy and Air Force as well.
3: Minister, on another matter, Labor MP Luke Gosling has been charged with assault. Should he stand down from some of his duties while that matter is dealt with?
4: Well, I've worked closely with Gos in his role as the Special Envoy for Defence and Veterans Affairs, and Gos is a veteran himself, but of course it's a matter for the Prime Minister.
3: Minister, thanks for joining AM.
4: Thank you.
3: Matt Keogh, the Minister for Veterans Affairs and Defence Personnel. Thousands of people will converge on northeast Arnhem Land.

0: and today for the first day of Garma Festival, one of Australia's largest Indigenous gatherings on the calendar. The four-day event showcases cultural performance and ceremony and is the key national forum for discussion of Indigenous affairs. But this year, Garma is missing a notable guest, the Prime Minister, Anthony Albanese. His absence comes as calls grow louder for real accountability for the dire state of the Closing the Gap Agreement. Indigenous Affairs reporter Tani Jash filed this story from Arnhem Land.
1: Jumali Yunupingu is rehearsing for his performance at Garma. He's singing about city life and the feeling of going back home to country. The proud Yungul artist hails from a long line of musical legends, including Yothu Yindi.
2: So I feel like that's what's different to Garma, because it's showcasing Yungul culture, but it's also bringing in people from everywhere to share their cultures.
1: For generations, Yungul people have gathered on the ceremonial grounds of Golkala, a sacred site 600 kilometres east of Darwin. And since 1999, Indigenous and non-Indigenous Australians have arrived on the site for the annual Garma Festival. This year's theme is bookmark, the Yungul word for everyone.
3: It is a theme that is unifying. It is respectful of religions. It's respectful of age, of gender. It's respectful of culture.
1: That's Denise Bowden, the CEO of the Yothu Yindi Foundation, which hosts Garma Festival.
3: Look, I think this is a topsy-turvy world that we're in at the moment. We see certain unrest on a global scale at the moment, and the Yothu Yindi Foundation board, who have devised this year's theme, have been very respectful of that.
1: This year, it comes just days after the latest Closing the Gap data. It shows just one out of 19 targets have been met and only another three are on track. The Northern Territory is the worst performing jurisdiction, and today its Chief Minister will deliver a keynote speech at Garma.
4: You know, the NT government continue to legislate against the evidence.
1: That's National Commissioner for Aboriginal and Torres Strait Islander Children and Young People, Sue-Ann Hunter. She's among the many First Nations critics of the Territory's new child protection laws, which she says weaken the principle that Aboriginal kids should be placed with Aboriginal communities. She hopes this Garma Festival will be a turning point.
4: We've seen the division, we've seen legislation passed that threatens removals, and we've seen tragedies, and we know how vital it is for our children to be connected to kin, culture and community. So this festival is a perfect opportunity to reaffirm that and create an environment that fosters that.
1: Garma's traditionally been an opportunity to hear from both sides of politics. On the ground this year are Foreign Affairs Minister Penny Wong, Indigenous Australians Minister Malandiri McCarthy, and her opposition counterpart Julian Lisa, but not the Prime Minister, despite promising at Garma last year that he'd attend every year he was in office. Here at Golkala, Mr Albanese's election promise to implement the Uluru Statement in full has also not been forgotten, including calls for a national truth-telling process. Jumali Yunupingu.
2: I think it's important that people learn about our history and everything that's happened. As a society, we can grow better when everyone kind of learns about it.
1: The official opening for Garma is this afternoon, and the event will run till Monday night.
0: Tani Jash reporting. In finance, Wall Street has ended sharply higher, with chip stocks jumping amid easing fears over the massive spending on AI infrastructure. Oil is lower. The global benchmark Brent crude is trading at $89.09 US a barrel. And that's AM for today. AM's executive producer is Michael Edwards. Today's program's been produced by Catherine Gregory. Associate producer is Barney Porter. Technical production by Nick Drakoulis and Kem White. I'm Rachel Mealy. Have a safe and happy weekend. It's 8:30.
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6: You're with Scott Levi.
7: And I know in some of the sports, it's a little bit like the open first grade team taking on the under sixes, but we're loving the Commonwealth Games anyway. We'll go to the medal tally in just a bit. We'll need another plane, Sarah Forster, to bring home the gold, won't we?
6: They'll absolutely be over their baggage allowance, won't they?
7: Yes, there's gold everywhere. I love it. Absolutely love it. What's happening in the news?
6: In ABC News, Scott, an El Nino weather pattern is strengthening across the Pacific Ocean and is on track to become the strongest event on record. The rapid warming of the largest ocean is adding heat into the Earth's atmosphere, contributing to a summer of extreme fires across Europe and North America. While El Nino is still months away from its peak, Australia is facing an increased risk of drought during the coming months and may experience its hottest spring on record. Plans have been unveiled for a tiny homes development for women over 55 at Arimba. The not-for-profit development has been designed for four tiny homes on one property, backed by donations and grants. Tiny Homes Foundation CEO David Woodridge says it's a model that could be repeated elsewhere as part of a solution to the homelessness crisis. The federal government is seeking consensus from states and territories to further strengthen working with children's check schemes across the country. Today, attorneys general will meet in Darwin to discuss nationally consistent minimum standards and information sharing for working with children's checks. Today marks the deadline for an ownership deal for the Central Coast Mariners women to be confirmed in order for the team to participate in the upcoming A-League season. The future of the women's team has been in doubt after it was left out of a takeover deal with Queen's Park Rangers that secured the men's team and the Mariners Academy. We've just received word a media announcement about the future of the team will happen on Monday morning. And the Sydney Roosters have sent a warning to the rest of the NRL about their premiership credentials with an 82-12 thrashing of North Queensland in Townsville, the most points by a winning team in 91 years.
7: Sure, they didn't play them in a game of cricket.
6: The scoreline looks a little bit more like a cricket score, like doesn't it?
7: A decent score in a one-dayer.
6: Goodness me.
7: We don't get out much here at ABC Central Coast, our breakfast crew, yourself, Sarah Forster, and Caroline Perryman and I, because we're up with the 4 o'clock alarm and in at work. But this week we've had some very interesting, productive outings.
6: We have been
7: outings.
6: Out and about, haven't we? We've
7: got a whole show out of that really positive solutions-based forum on affordable housing on Wednesday at the CBD campus. I must say it's nice to have that venue too. It's a lovely venue. You'll hear some more from that in just a moment, because it's a problem that we do have solutions to, that homelessness one. And you were out last night also helping another great local charity.
6: Yeah, I want to join the team from the charity We Care Connect. For those who don't know about We Care Connect, it's a really grassroots organisation. It's a not-for-profit that supports children experiencing poverty by providing them with the essentials that they need for life: clothing, car seats, prams, cots, all that sort of gear that, you know, for some families, it's just not always affordable. And they were celebrating their 10th anniversary last night. So the 10th anniversary of We Care Connect. Over that time, they've helped more than 50,000 children on the Central Coast, and they've distributed, I think the number was 1.34 million donated items. And what they do is they sort of cut that grey middle area out of donations. They take those donations directly, they look at them, they say, well, this is good stuff, it's good quality, it'll make someone happy, and they pass
7: straight
6: it on to someone who needs it.
7: And if people want to know about the origin of that, go back to ABC Central Coast Conversations from a couple of years ago, and you'll hear Derek Klokowski, who is the CEO. It's a Central Coast-based group, and they are amazing. They've raised millions.
6: It's incredible
7: in the way
6: work
7: you're talking
6: that they
7: about.
6: Do. Yeah.
7: Yeah, and they get it to the people because they know the people. It's all about the people. It's not nameless. You know, the connections.
6: It's right there. They go right to teachers, community hubs, support workers, and give them what they need to pass on to kids who don't have the things that other kids and families take
7: for
6: granted.
7: In a really sort of special way, without any hoo-ha, you know, it gets to where
6: it's discreet,
7: needs to go.
6: It's targeted. Yeah. It's aimed at kids. They know what these kids like. If a little boy likes Minecraft, they'll give him some Minecraft gear. It's bespoke and it's lovely.
7: And the man who started that, his story is quite extraordinary. People can hear about that. It's time to go to the games and find out how we're going. Thank you, Sarah Forster.
6: Thank you.
8: This is a 2026 Commonwealth Games update.
9: Let's catch up on the Day 7 action from Glasgow. I'm Niamh Owens. After almost 5,000 metres of racing, it was two Aussies neck and neck down the straight.
10: And Howell gets up alongside Davies. Rose won't give it away. She's fighting hard. She's going to do what nobody has ever done. 5 and 10 of the Commonwealth Games. She is a true champion.
9: Davies gold, Hull silver, and so much to celebrate for Rose Davies.
11: I knew I might have been in trouble leading with Jess on my shoulder with 150 metres to go. She's so fast, and I just thought, give it everything. I just can't believe I crossed the line in first. I'm so happy.
9: Tori Lewis won her 200 semi-final in a photo finish to progress as the fourth fastest qualifier. In the men's 200, Lockie Kennedy set a new PB on his way to the final. Peter Bowl had to do it the hard way in his 800-metre semi-final.
10: Can he get through? No, he didn't get through. He's got checked again here, Pete. He's given himself a big job to do. All Bowl's going well. To do what he's done tonight with two checks, that's a super run.
9: Luke Boys and Peyton Craig also progressed, and Michelle Jenneke finished fifth in the 100 metres hurdles final. A big thank you to Channel 7 for the use of that audio. 3 gold, a silver and a bronze on the cycling track this morning. Our women's 4,000 team pursuit took gold, as did the men's team sprint beating England. Tara Nayland topped the podium and got a world record in the women's C4-C5 4,000 metre individual pursuit. The Diamonds have finished netball's group stage unbeaten, topping Group A with a convincing win over Northern Ireland. The Aussies scored their opening goal inside 20 seconds. They kicked on from there, cruising home 88 points to 27. They'll meet Jamaica in the semi-finals. In bowls, defending gold medalist Ellen Fife has moved to the top of Section A with victory over Malta's Connie Lee Rixon. Other competitors have games in hand. Only the top bowler will progress. And that's a wrap on Day 7.
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7: Checking the latest weather for you, and we'll check the traffic as well in just a bit with the Transport Management Centre. A bit happening on the M1 with the report of a vehicle rollover at Cowan. We'll have more details coming up. And Belinda House is keeping an eye on the weather. Surprising drop of rain overnight on the Central Coast, Belinda, and cloudy now and cold. It really is feeling like snow out there.
14: Yeah, look, we've certainly had a run of cold mornings. The temperature dropped down to 5 degrees around midnight at Gosford, but then that cloud cover and a little bit of shower activity came in and bumped the temperatures up, currently around 10 degrees at present. Look, there's a chance you'll get another shower today. We can see a bit of shower activity off the coast, so that there is a chance that a brief shower might push in over the coast. But look, in between those periods, I think by the time you get to late morning, you'll probably get a little bit more sunshine shining through. And so it's one of those days that you couldn't rule out one of those showers that's going to sit out over the coast pushing over, but it should on the whole stay mostly sunny if that shower doesn't happen. So I think give it a bit of time for this current cloud to clear away, and then there'll be a bit more sun. But yes, top temperatures looking around 17 degrees today for the Central Coast. The next couple of mornings are going to be fairly cold as well. 5 degrees on the forecast for both days of the weekend.
7: Wow. There's a big pool of cold air over us at the moment. So it's nice to get winter. And August is a bit of the laggy month, isn't it? That's when it does get cold traditionally. It takes a little bit to have that cold set in.
14: Yeah, you know, but by the time we get to the end of the August, you could start to hope that we'll start to get some more spring-like temperatures. But yeah, certainly over the weekend, tomorrow, that chance of a shower or two for the Central Coast, we're talking a millimetre or so. But look, by the time we get into Sunday, that risk of shower activity clears away. 20 degrees, you can't complain about 20 degrees in winter.
7: No, beautiful stuff. Thanks, Belinda.
14: Thank you.
7: We shouldn't complain about the wet winter we've had too, because the dire predictions of El Nino coming along and hot conditions and droughts and all of that is quite worrying. So hopefully we've got enough water in the bank to get us through. I see where Lake Macquarie Council has almost finished their desal plant. Huge structure on the beach there, a giant tower right next to the sewage treatment plant at Blacksmiths. and they're done. We're supposed to have one at Tookley, but I don't think they've even started any of the works yet. Just a sad story, breaking, is that music icon Glenn A. Baker, Australian music journalist, has passed away at the age of 74. He'd been crook for quite some time, known for his vast music knowledge. Glenn won the BBC's Rock Brain of the Universe 3 times in the mid-80s. In the mid-70s, Baker was part of a research project which resulted in the formation of 2JJ, which later became Triple J. Baker was also the editor of Billboard magazine for more than 20 years, wrote 17 books, as well as sleeve notes for more than 600 albums. So enthusiastic, such a great guy. I worked with Glenn for many, many years on a program in commercial radio called Glenn A's Grapevine, where we used to talk about current music, old music, anything about music. He was an encyclopedic brain. His death was announced this morning on social media by fellow music journalist Stuart Coop, who said, "I'm beyond sad." So, yeah, the passing of one of our greats, Glenn A. Baker.
8: Traffic.
7: Harry Lance, it's happening out there. There's some sort of rollover on the M1 we've just heard.
15: Yeah, that's right. Morning, Scott. Yeah, at Cowgar, we have on the M1 there. There's been a rollover of a car heading northbound. So heading towards the Moonee Creek Bridge, has rolled a few times there. Having a look at the camera, I can't see the site itself, but I can definitely see all that slowdown as a result. Quite a few emergency services and tow trucks and crews have arrived on site pretty quickly there, which is good. But as a result, they've definitely got a lane closed there northbound, but it's sort of right there on a bit of a bend. So a lot of traffic coming around, seeing the flashing lights and hitting the brakes pretty quick. So it's causing a pretty fast traffic jam there, really coming down to a snail's pace, a little slow heading southbound as well, naturally, as people are spotting what's happening there on the other side of the road. So if you're heading up north on the M1 there, towards Cowgar, just prepare to slow down, exercise caution, have some extra travel time with how quickly this sort of traffic's coming to a bit of a halt there. While they work to move that car off and clear all the traffic up there. Look, otherwise looking pretty good on the rest of the motorway. We still do have that truck broken down around Cowan at the M1 off-ramp to the Pacific Highway. So if you're heading south, it is impacting that off-ramp there. Still able to get past, but just exercise caution exiting the motorway there. Around the rest of the region, not a bad peak in terms of delays. Still seeing some patches there. Pacific Highway we normally see there at Narara. Around Tugra, heading north there on Wyong Road. So nothing unusual in terms of those peak delays. It's the main one to keep in mind is that rollover there at Cowgar. More and more I can see emergency services arriving, so it's actually getting quite slow. Even looks like a few intermittent stoppages of traffic as well on either side of the road while they work out their plan for this one. So just keep that in mind there. On public transport, running to time on the trains, been largely good this morning. We did have some delays earlier due to an operational issue and a cancelled service, but back up to speed. So looking much better than this morning, and particularly much better than compared to yesterday afternoon. But of course, always good to stay up to date using a transport app or at transportnsw.info. And to keep an eye on the roads and this rollover there on the M1, you can visit livetraffic.com.
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7: Oh, sad news about the passing of Glenn A. Baker, the music guru. I can just see him now with his little Pakistani hat that he used to wear. I don't know what to call those little hats. He always wore the same little bright
17: cap.
7: You know, it was, it looked like sort of something out of Afghanistan or somewhere. It was
17: and
7: embroidered
17: like a nice
7: with beads.
17: Guy. Just talking to
18: Sarah Forster from our newsroom, who actually worked with him at 2GB, I think it was, when Sarah was there, and said, I said, he seems like a nice guy. And she said, yeah, he was lovely.
7: Nicest guy you'd ever meet. Spoke to everyone, loved to get out and about, used to go to all the shows in Sydney and all the concerts, and just loved to chat. You could get him anytime. And he just loved music and loved musicians. He loved people in the music industry as well.
18: Great advocate for the arts.
7: Absolutely.
18: Speaking of which.
7: Yes.
18: There's an author talk today at U-Minor. This one sounds interesting. It's a Woi Woi author. His name is Rod Johnson, and he's going to be talking about his geopolitical novel. It's called Queen's Pawn to D4. Now, it explores Australia's close military alliance with the US. So very topical, questioning the benefits and asking, when does fiction become prophecy? So that's on from 10:30 to 11:30 this morning at U-Minor Library. And you can let go of the week by having a laugh at the Gosford Comedy Club. The monthly event is back tonight at the Funhouse Factory with a lineup featuring Beck Charlwood.
19: A lot of you are wondering, oh God, there's got to be something wrong with you. Correct? Yes? Obviously, I did what everyone did a couple of years ago. Went to get one of those cheeky ADHD diagnoses. Yes, obviously, the base level. Come on, I'm passing that test with flying colours. Yeah. Went in there with a plan to get a little prescription, you know, get a little popular at parties, make some cash on the side, yeah? Went in, he hit me with a full-blown bipolar diagnosis. That's like going to the hairdressers asking for a trim, coming out looking like Vin Diesel. That's...
18: So also in the lineup, Chris Knight, Ben Stevenson and Patrick Galamko. Doors open at 6 at the Gosford Comedy Club at the Funhouse Factory. Now, at Avoca Theatre tonight, Woodstock 57th anniversary, celebrating the music and the moment that defined a generation during the Summer of Love.

So that's Woodstock, 57th anniversary tonight at Avoca Theatre. Now, looking to tomorrow, now a chance to clear out those unused, out-of-date or unwanted household chemicals you probably have lying around your home, in your garage, maybe your shed. It's Council's Chemical Clean-Out. It's on this weekend. Now, the one in the north is on just tomorrow with Council's Charmhaven Depot open from 9am to 3:30pm. There's a list of what you can take on Council's website. The following one on the southern end of the coast is at Kincumber, and that's both Saturday and Sunday. Also tomorrow, contemporary French, Croatian, jazz artists, Obradovic Tixia Duo. Now, this is on at the Funhouse in Gosford tomorrow. The band's toured more than 30 countries, winning some of Europe's most prestigious jazz awards, and the show is called Told.

0: ABC Central Coast, it's What's On with Caroline at 11 to 9, and the Obradovics Tixa duo. Easy for you to say.
1: Oh, no, it wasn't. And they're very good, aren't they?
0: Yeah,
1: beautiful,
0: lovely
1: evening in Gosford. Now, also tomorrow, International Blues Music Day is being celebrated at Mangrove Mountain Hall. Of course, we always speak with Ryan Howard. He's let us know about this. He's wonderful for that local community. And he's teed up the multi-award-winning PJ O'Brien Band. They're on the bill, along with festival favourites Jack and the Axes and Greg Noonan and the General Jacksons. Now, doors open tomorrow at 3 p.m. The music kicks off at 4. There will be food available, but you can BYO drinks and snacks. So it could be quite a cheapish night for you tomorrow night at the hall or afternoon at Mangrove Mountain. Now, also tomorrow, I think this is a great one if you're around the Saratoga, Davistown, Greenpoint, Kingcumber area. It's Saradise Social. It's returning to Saratoga Hall. And I love the way that the hall is being used, like it was back in the olden days when that's all you had. They've got a Beatles and Rolling Stones tribute. Now, organisers say if the dancing doesn't warm you up, the hall has excellent heating. And you are being encouraged to dress up in your favourite 60s gear. I'm not sure you're going to have that lying around, but maybe some people do, with fancy dress optional. Now, doors open at 6 tomorrow night. BYO everything. It's $15 for adults, but kids are free.
0: So there'll be a fair bit of twisting and shouting in Saradise.
1: There will be, to keep you warm. So a great one tomorrow night. Now, get ready to fall in love on Sunday afternoon at the Top Dog Film Festival. Now, this is a two-hour collection of short canine films, if you're into your dogs. It's on at Avoca Beach Theatre, proving that dogs aren't just pets for so many of us. They're heroes, healers, and the best friends we never knew we needed. Now, on Monday, the monthly coffee circle returns to the Berkeley Centre. That's in Heather Avenue at Glenning Valley. It's on the first Mondays of the month from 10 a.m. to 11:30 a.m. $10 a person. And each month, there's actually a guest speaker. Plus, there's lucky door prizes. There's a white elephant stall, a raffle. All important, because all those proceeds go to supporting the Because We Care boutique. And that's that beautiful boutique there that helps to dress people with beautiful clothing. They often come to their own during formal time. They can style you, and it's a lot cheaper than if you're buying your outfit new. So that's a good cause there. Also, just to finish off, there's a free exhibition coming up next month. I Am Nina is being launched next Wednesday, because we're into next month, next week, a retrospective of Central Coast artist Nina Angelo. Now, Nina, as you might know, was born in Athens, Greece, to parents who survived the Holocaust, arriving in Australia as a child, and her life and art really deeply woven with the themes of memory, resilience, belonging, and transformation. Of course, she wrote a book about her parents they met in Auschwitz, so she's been really shaped by, of course, as we all are, those experiences, but Nina's able to bring those experiences to life through art. And her exhibition is on at the Fun House here in Gosford until Saturday, the 30th of August. And one for the calendar, Grammy Award-winning singer Macy Gray is performing at the Woodport Hotel at the end of September.
0: Macy Gray, the Woodport.
1: Macy Gray, I've got tickets.
0: Wow. Yeah.
1: It's a big one, isn't it?
0: You've got tickets before you told us about it. You're not silly.
1: Well, silly.
0: Let's go out on Macy Gray. She's great. As are you, Caroline. Thank you very much.
1: And send your What's On to ABC Central Coast at abc.net.au. When we

Macy Gray's coming up at the Woodport. She's terrific. And said, I've already got my tickets. You see, she tells us after she makes sure that she's got hers. Anyway, that should be a sellout. It's interesting, the Woodport is getting so many acts now after the Drifter's Wharf fell into hard times. I think they need a few extra piers to hold it up as well. There have been so many gigs there, it's starting to slump down into the old Brisbane water a bit. Anyway, some good stuff on. Paul Dempsey on tonight too, we're being told, at the Woodport as well. Is that right? Here's one of his. ABC Central Coast.

0: Paul Dempsey, who's on at Erina tonight at the Woodport Hotel. Paul Dempsey, Shotgun Karaoke. And I don't know if there are tickets left, but certainly a fine performer as well. So lots of good stuff coming up this weekend. Get stuck into it and have a good one. We'll catch you tomorrow morning, bright and early, from 5 o'clock as well with the big fish. Stinker's always got a tale or two to tell about the one that maybe didn't get away. We're talking about lobsters tomorrow too. They start to come on very soon here on the Central Coast as well, and recreational fishers can take them, very strict guidelines and all the rest to make it a sustainable fishery. That's all in the way.
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0: It's 9 o'clock. Good morning. Tony Matthews with ABC News. Music journalist and broadcaster Glenn A. Baker has died at the age of 74, with his family remembering him for his absolute passion for music. Baker was known for his vast music knowledge, forming part of a research project that resulted in the creation of Double J and working as the editor of Billboard magazine for over 20 years. Glenn A. Baker's son, Orson, says his father died after a long period of illness.
1: Music was obviously his absolute passion. He lived a somewhat nomadic life as a child, travelling frequently around regional New South Wales, and subsequently I think music became something that he could cling to.
0: New South Wales Agriculture Minister Tara Moriarty says she's reported sexist comments made under posts on the Shooters, Fishers and Farmers Party social media page to police. The comments were made on a post about a new pilot program for feral pig control announced last week by Ms. Moriarty at the New South Wales Farmers Annual Conference. Ms. Moriarty says it's not the first time she's had to report similar comments to police.
2: Let's do better. Still compete, still have ideas. Still have debates, but these threats have crossed the line. It's been going on for years. I have reported it to the police, and I just hope we can have a better standard in New South Wales politics.
0: The New South Wales Water Minister has apologised to the Wilton community southwest of Sydney, saying previous decisions left the growing township without the water and sewer infrastructure needed to support housing. Rose Jackson says the government will now double the area's servicing capacity from 4,000 to 8,000 homes through upgrades to existing infrastructure. She says funding has been reprioritised within Sydney Water after years of concerns the sewer network was holding back development.
3: It has taken a little bit of time to do that reprioritisation, to figure out what works are going to be suitable to give us this extra capacity. But, pleased to announce that we've got there today, and apologies to the community of Wilton that, they've been let down by previous decisions, and this has taken a long time.
0: The Attorney General has declined to comment on whether Labor MP Luke Gosling should be stood down from his role as Special Envoy for Defence and Veterans after being charged with assault. Mr. Gosling is accused of assaulting Northern Territory Administrator David Connolly at a community festival earlier this month and will appear in court in September. Michelle Rowland has refused to be drawn on whether Mr. Gosling should keep his job.
4: In answering that, I would be giving commentary around this case. I'm happy to answer factual questions if you wish to pose them, but I won't be providing opinions or commentary around this matter.
0: Luke Gosling has strenuously denied the allegations. Sellers for a global hair and skincare company are being accused of making exaggerated earnings and lifestyle claims to recruit other women in its multi-level marketing scheme. The specialist reporting team's Melanie Vojkovic has more.
5: An ABC investigation found multiple Australian sellers for Monate are circulating videos promoting luxury lifestyles and income opportunities, which could be seen as misleading under consumer law. A former seller is now speaking out after deeply regretting her role in recruiting other women under false hope.
6: Now I've had time to reflect. I was definitely inflating my income.
5: There are calls for the ACCC to investigate. Monate says it requires all reps to comply with the law, including making truthful claims and avoiding unrealistic expectations.
0: Australian runner Rose Davies has claimed her second gold medal of the Commonwealth Games, triumphing in the 5,000 metres with compatriot Jess Hull taking silver. Jessica Stewart is in Glasgow.
7: It was another golden moment for Rose Davies in Glasgow. Days after claiming a historic 10,000-metre triumph, the Australian was equally impressive in the 5,000, waiting until the final stages to gallop ahead of the pack and then digging in deep to hold off compatriot Jess Hull and triumph by almost a second as the pair completed a famous 1-2 for Australia. That came after Lachlan Kennedy and Torrey Lewis both breezed through to their respective 200-metre finals. Peter Bowl was one of three Aussies to reach the final of the 800 metres, and Australia's cyclists claimed three golds on the successful first day of competition at the Velodrome.
0: Looking at the weather, showers along the northern and central parts of the coast, tending scattered along the coastal fringe of the Hunter, mid-north coast and far north coast. Sydney's weather, mostly sunny today and a top of 18 degrees.
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11: Before I was managing rock and roll bands and things like that, I was compiling albums. And what I found is I would go and dig these people out who made records that I'd grown up with, and they were so delighted to have someone who cared for their small, brief moment of fame and glory that they just opened themselves up to me.
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0: Voice of legendary Australian music journalist Glenn A. Baker there. Very sad news this morning. As you heard in the news bulletin with Tony, he was known as the rock brain of the universe. He's died at the age of 74 after an illness. We had a beautiful conversation with his son, Orson, just after 8:30 this morning. If you'd like to share a memory, 1300 222 702. Not a word was spoken. Very good morning to you. It is Friday the 31st of July. It's Hamish here. Welcome to the Coasties, joining us this hour as well. It is 9 o'clock on a Friday, which means Free Call Friday.
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0: Pick up your phone and call me. Yes, whatever's on your mind this morning. Free call kicks off right now. 1300 222 702 is the number. Might be some of the issues we've been discussing this morning. Violent threats against ministers. Maybe it's the culling of pigs. Maybe it's some of the big issues we've been talking about this week, or something you'd like us to take a look at. Are you waiting for aged care? Interesting conversation just before the news about a register, a live data count that shows you effectively how big the queue is. 1300 222 702. A real treat for you coming up later this morning, by the way. The ACO's Richard Tognetti is going to take us into deepest winter. This is music from a new concert called From Winter Stillness. And Richard will be here to talk to you about it after 10 o'clock. That's coming up.
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0: Alf is here just after 9 o'clock. Good morning.
4: Hamish, good morning. Local roads across the Central Coast in good shape. Just a couple of incidents on the motorway, though, at Kalgoorlie. Northbound and southbound lane closed on the M1 just at the Kalgoorlie interchange due to a crash. Also a southbound track breakdown at Cowan, two on the M1 off-ramp to the Pacific Highway. So just take some extra care through the area. The earlier crash on the Anzac Bridge has cleared. However, traffic's still quite busy from Victoria Road, also along City West Link and the M4 East Tunnel through Marsden Park. So that van breakdown on Richmond Road near Abel Road and Eastern Creek, a track breakdown just near the M4 at the Twin Service Centres. No current disruptions across the public transport network. 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
0: Yes, whatever's on your mind this morning, 1300 222 702. Helen's here. Very good morning, Helen. What's on your mind?
5: Oh, hi. I've been waiting for a little while here. It's about the women in leadership. What's happening to those ministers is happening all over the place. A lot of women in leadership cop a lot of very personal attacks. Illegal emails, you know, abuse, false accusations. It's really quite upsetting, and it shouldn't be happening. And it's actually illegal to use a vehicle like an email or social media.
0: Yeah. I think they call it a carriage device. Is that right?
5: Carriage device. That's what it's called. And so those, if you have a look at Katie Gallagher's Facebook feeds, that the stuff that they write there is horrific as well, not threatening her, but abusing her, absolutely, you know, putting her down. It's absolutely disgusting. And so that's all I really wanted to say. It's very common. Mm. And we do need to call it out and we do need to action it. Because some of this stuff, you know, it just shouldn't be happening and it's not appropriate. And it makes even the good men look bad.
0: Yeah. I wonder how you come at this, because I'm getting a few people text me about this morning. By the way, if you're of this view, give me a ring, 1300 222 702. A few people asking me about the ABC and Gina Rinehart. So this is one example of the sorts of texts that are coming in. It says, with what the ABC's deemed appropriate to air regarding Gina Rinehart, I can't help but feel disappointed with the apparent hypocrisy in your reporting of this matter. Hate speech and violence against women is a problem we all need to acknowledge wherever it comes from. It's obviously referring to this race around the world video that the ABC

0: as apologised for. What do you think? Are there double standards?
1: It's always a difficult question, isn't it? If you're then looking at that an individual, but I'm not aware of the actual content, but you know, Pauline Hanson's copying a fair bit of negative press as well. But I think, you know, it is a difficult question, but it's, you know, if it's really interesting behaviour, you probably do need to make a comment. But it's different when it's actually people doing a good job, people like Tanya, Katie, the ministers in New South Wales, the females, and then they get the really negative abuse, you know, false accusations, inappropriate, you know, they are lying to people when they're clearly communicating for everyone to see where they're sitting.
0: Thanks for your call this morning, and thanks for waiting, Helen. 1300 222 702 is the number. I should say, just on that race around the world, Gina Rinehart story, we have actually requested an interview from the ABC. We're being told no one's being made available at the moment, but just to assure you, we have been pursuing that story for you as well. Celeste is here from Sydney. Very good morning to you.
2: Good morning, Hamish. How are you?
0: Yeah, very well, thanks. I know you were listening earlier to the conversation with Tara Moriarty, who's been targeted by some of these threats. What did you want to say?
2: I just feel so disappointed. Minister Moriarty is articulate, she's knowledgeable, she's doing a job that most of us could never imagine. And yet we have men in our community that are speaking to her in such disparaging ways. It's unacceptable. I feel so frustrated that we have such a knowledgeable, capable woman doing an incredible job, and yet we have some men in the community who are doing this, and yet she comes across as so reasonable, so patient. It's happened multiple times. She should be furious. I'm furious for her, and I'm disappointed in the community at large of a small group, admittedly, who continually think that it's acceptable to treat women like this. It is not.
0: Celeste, something I'm interested in here, right, is that this has been reported before to the police.
2: Exactly.
0: And it appears that there's been no, I mean, the police may correct us on this. We have asked them to come on. They've not made anyone available this morning. But it appears there's been no penalty. Like, we often talk about what can be done, what can we do about this sort of thing happening. Does it surprise you to hear that there hasn't been repercussions?
2: No, it doesn't surprise me at all. And I think this is what is so disappointing to be a woman in Australia. We have these incredible women in leadership showing us how incredible we are, and yet these despicable things are happening on a regular basis. They are being reported. Minister Moriarty has done everything she should. She has called out that behaviour. She has gone to the police. She's now coming on radio and sharing her experiences, and yet it still hasn't been taken off that website. Why? And I saw a female runner the other day who had posted on Instagram about, you know, she's not in public position. She is just a normal, everyday human as I am, wanting to go about their business quietly. She went for a run in the morning, as we do, and she was stalked. And she called the police. The police didn't come. They didn't think it was an issue. But this person is known to police. And then eventually when the police did speak to her, they said, oh, don't worry, he's not a problem, he's no bother. Well, he is a bother, and he's causing problems in society. We have to keep calling this out. Why do we allow certain men in this community to behave inappropriately, to threaten women who are just doing their job or going for a run? It has to stop, and the police have to be more vocal in the community, telling people that this behaviour is unacceptable.
0: Celeste, thanks very much for your call this morning. 1300 222 702 is the number.
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4: Pick up your phone and call me.
0: Yeah, look, we have put in requests to New South Wales Police in relation to this matter. They're not making anyone available this morning, but there are some questions I'd like to put to New South Wales Police about this, particularly given that these threats have been made previously. What's been done about it, given that there are laws

0: be for 800 years. So it's a pretty significant thing. And from Port Macquarie to Nowra, there will be a four-minute total eclipse of the sun. It'll be on a Saturday afternoon at 2 o'clock. And I think that it's something that is going to be a really fantastic thing for everyone to witness.
1: So what are you planning to do, Bob? You've got a party underway. Like, you've got two years to organise it.
0: I've already done that. I've got I'm over 80, but I've got the whole family are going to be coming to my house. We've got a few birthdays in July and August that we're going to celebrate. But then we've got a lovely spot on the veranda, which is going to be able to, you know, view the whole thing. And so excited for something to look forward to. 2 years away, but quite a significant thing. And I imagine that there's going to be an influx of tourists too, because the path of that eclipse that goes across Australia, it really is very narrow. So we're just very fortunate to be able to see it.
1: Yeah, you've got me excited already. Do you reckon weird things happen during a total solar eclipse?
0: Oh.
1: Do we all go a bit wild?
0: Well, things can't get much wilder than the politics at the moment.
1: maybe they'll calm down for 4 minutes.
0: Maybe that might just be the way.
1: All right, Bob, thanks very much for your call this morning. 1-300-222-702. It's Free Call Friday. Chris is here from Cogra on the Commonwealth Games. What's on your mind, Chris?
2: Yes, hello, Hamish. I've been enjoying the coverage, but I am utterly mystified about why Victoria backed out of this. They were meant to run this particular games, and they pulled out their excuse was they didn't want to have to spend $6 or $7 billion on it. Now, they already have marvellous existing sporting facilities, wonderful stadiums. They would not have had to lay a single brick. What the hell were they going to spend $6 or $7 billion on? Do you have any idea, Hamish?
1: I have no idea, but then I think there are quite a lot of questions about what's going on in the state of Victoria at the moment, particularly fiscally.
2: Well, and of course, we then paid Glasgow. I think we sent them about $300 million to take over the games for us. And I wish I could find out what this massive amount of money was going to be spent on when they already had everything they needed there.
1: Fair point. Chris, are you enjoying the games? At least.
2: Oh, very much so. And I'll just make the point too, I'm an older bloke. I remember when Kingston, Jamaica ran the Commonwealth Games in 1966. And, Jamaica is a poor country, relatively speaking. But they just did it as well, on the basis of an economy-style games. And they did a wonderful job. They built Sabina Park, which is now used for cricket test matches, and those in Kingston. We could have run the games a lot, hell of a lot cheaper than what the Victorian government is trying to make out.
1: You know which city runs a great games, Chris? Sydney.
2: Sorry?
1: Yeah,
2: sorry?
1: I said, you know which city runs a great games? Sydney.
2: Oh, yeah, but that was an Olympic that was an Olympic Games.
1: Yeah, I reckon we do a Commonwealth Games with our blindfold on.
2: Sorry?
1: I reckon we could do a Commonwealth Games with our blindfolds on.
2: Yeah, for sure. And see, the Commonwealth Games should be done on a. It doesn't have to try to compete with the Olympic Games. It should be done on a more reasonably economic level, and we could have done it easily.
1: Thank you very much for your call this morning, Chris. Appreciate it.
2: Thank you, Hamish. Bye.

1300 222 702 is the number. John's been in touch from Bondi just about this whole race around the world, ABC Gina Rinehart issue. A few people sort of comparing it with coverage of the death threats made against the New South Wales Minister, Tara Moriarty. John's saying, Hamish, the ABC has not apologised, Gina Rinehart. The filmmaker has. ABC can't even report on its own conduct accurately. Look, John, I'm just going to read you the statement from the ABC. As I mentioned earlier, we have been pursuing interviews with ABC executives about this for you. A lot of people have been contacting us about it this week. Maybe you're correct in saying the ABC hasn't apologised itself, though I think there is a little bit of nuance there.

0: Yeah, Race Around the World contestant Kate McGuinness has asked the ABC to share the following statement on her behalf. I note, though, which the ABC says it supports. So perhaps you can make the distinction there in saying it's not come from their words, but I think the ABC is, from my reading of this anyway, saying it supports this apology. The apology reads, "The sense of humour featured in each of my films on Race Around the World program is farcical. In no way was it my intention to promote violence. My writing is cartoonish and always satirical. Unfortunately, jokes do not land with everyone. Its purpose was never to be taken literally. I apologise to anyone I've offended." Now, the ABC Ombudsman is independently reviewing audience complaints in relation to the 12th of July episode in accordance with the ABC's complaints handling process. We've requested interviews, as I've told you. The ABC, though, has told us they won't be commenting further while the review is in progress. So that's on that matter. I did want to deal with something Diane's texted me about, though. She says, "I'm disgusted by the awful comments which have been made about Tara Moriarty, but so far I haven't heard anyone on ABC radio or TV condemn the horrific comments made about Gina Rinehart. Another double standard by the taxpayer-funded ABC," says Diane. So I do want to address this because I've actually gone and watched the episode, and I wonder, Diane, whether you have, because actually the three-person judging panel that reviewed the video all reacted negatively to it for different reasons, but among those on the panel was Lee Sales, who immediately responded and described it as nasty. John Safran, who was there, immediately talked about a complaint that had been made against him for something he did on SBS relating to Gina Rinehart, which was also before the Ombudsman there. And he, even in the episode, raised the possibility of this video being referred to the Ombudsman. So to be fair to all of those involved, I don't think it's correct to say that no one's condemned those comments. In fact, the episode itself reacted negatively to it. But of course, you're welcome to give us a ring. Very happy to talk about this as well if you'd like to this morning. 1300 222 702 is the number. John is here from Ingleburn. Very good morning to you, John.
1: There you go, Hamish. Hamish, this abuse, particularly towards women in public life, is nothing new. Just cast our minds back to the days when Julia Gillard was copping this sort of abuse, vile abuse that was out there in the media, and particularly the right side of the media, and they were way out of control with it. Nobody deserves it, regardless of gender or whoever they are. People need to be treated with respect and the respect that they deserve. And the way to stop this sort of stuff is actually sue them. If anyone puts out foul or things that are unjustified, take court action against them. Mm. You know, just bail them up with it and give it to it.
0: But, John, that's the bit I'm confused about here, right? This minister in New South Wales is saying, I've referred these posts to the police previously and I've seen some of them, which are historic, as well as these current ones. People aren't doing it anonymously. They're named. I don't understand why that's not been
1: pursued yet.
0: I mean, maybe it has been. To be fair to the police, they haven't agreed to come on this morning. And, you know, I do want to obviously offer them that opportunity. But it's certainly a question I have.
1: Yeah. And look, you know, this sort of stuff, surely to God, at this day and age, we're a bit more civilised. It's the same with Gina Rinehart. Gina deserves respect out there. And surely, as I said, we're more civilised than this in this day and age. You know what I mean?
0: Mm. You would hope so. John, thanks.
1: You'd like to think so, mate.
0: Thank you very much for your call. James is here from Croydon Park. Good morning.
2: Hi, Hamish. How are you going?
0: Yeah, very well, thanks. You want to weigh in on this?
2: Yeah, I mean, I just think the Moriarty situation is just a reflection of what's happening in our society today. And it's kind of sad that we've just had to come to accept that this is normal now. So I had two cases of my daughter being stalked on the streets in our area over the last couple of years. And the first time the police did a really good investigation. And the second time we just went, don't worry about it because, you know, what can they do? But I think the police are so busy investigating all of this stuff against children and you know, kids going missing on the streets and girls, you know, being attacked, that they don't really probably have time to investigate everything else that's going on. You know what I mean?
0: Yeah, look, maybe that's an explanation, but I mean, there's the platforms as well where all of this is being hosted? What about their responsibility? I mean, I don't know about your daughter's situation, but certainly in the case of this minister, what about the role of the platforms like Meta?
2: For sure, absolutely. They're definitely not they're not being responsible corporate citizens at all. So I think that's quite plain to see. And yeah, that more needs to be done on that front. I think everyone acknowledges that.
0: That must have been a terribly difficult decision for you as a family in that second instance to say, we're not going to bother.
2: Well, the first time, I think my daughter was about 15. So, and it was quite a serious case where a guy in a car was shouting, you know, profanities at her on the street and then followed her around the corner, around the block, and she was just out walking the dog. And she knew that this person was trying to follow her. So she found someone else, you know, like another woman in the street who said, just stay with me. And then he left. And so we got the police to investigate that case because it really looked bad. And then in the second case, it was just recently, so she's 17 now, and she was literally followed down the street by a guy with a phone, you know, making a video. And we just went, well, what can you do? You know, this is just ridiculous. So,
0: oh, look, James, pretty scary stuff, though. Thank you very much for sharing this morning. 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
0: News headlines coming up in a few minutes from now. Michael's here from Bundanoon. Good morning, Michael.
5: Good morning, Hamish.
0: You want to talk about wombats this morning?
5: Yeah, look, as you know, I've rung you a few times, once out of breath, and I think you're worried about the state of my heart. And this morning and yesterday, I've seen three dead wombats on our road.
0: Okay, what's going on? Is this to do with the dry conditions?
5: I think they're more active at the moment. I think at least one of them was a more juvenile, and so maybe it's the time of year that mum and dad kick them out and say, right, go off on your own. But, and I'm no wombat expert, but all I would say to anyone out of Sydney is if you're travelling on a back dark road at night, just be careful because they've got no road sense at all, I can assure you. And, yeah, I was just a bit, it was just a little bit sad.
0: Yeah. And I think
5: and
0: if
5: I'm
0: you hit them in
5: if
0: the...
5: that's happened on my road, there'll be lots of other roads that might be the same.
0: And I think if you hit a wombat, it is like hitting a boulder. Your car will
5: It would not. No, not a good thing. the other comment I wanted to make was about these fines and the legislation. So it wasn't until Tara Moriarty commented this morning that this stuff had actually been in place since 2015, which means, correct me if I'm wrong, but I think the Liberal Party was in government when that would have been put in place. To me, the fact that that hadn't been reported, I just made the assumption that because of all this horrible stuff directed towards the minister, it was related to this stuff that it was all new. And in fact, it's not. Mm. So they're whether it's the way that the news gets reported, but you make the assumption that if there's a fine there and this is the minister, that minister's actually responsible for that bit of the regime. Where in this case, she's only working off something that's been there for over 10 years.
0: Yeah, look, I mean, I think it's undeniable that there's a fair amount of community alarm, particularly around Walgett, around this. But you're right.
5: I can understand that.
0: The capacity to have a civil discussion about it does seem to be lost on us at the moment.
5: Yeah, and it's just really sad. Everyone should be treated with respect. No one should have any disregard for anybody, regardless of their political persuasion. We've got friends coming to stay this weekend who've got a very different political persuasion to us, but they're really good friends. And we have some interesting discussions, but it doesn't go to abuse. And it certainly wouldn't be friendly. So, you know, it's just really sad.
0: Michael, the
5: discussion.
0: You have a great weekend with your friends of different political persuasions. Enjoy it. Thank you very much for calling this morning. We're going to talk politics with David Spears very soon. Plus, we're going to find out what's going on with the World Cup and private equity and Jared Kushner's brother. It's all pretty messy in the world of football and doesn't bode well for the future of the World Cup. Pakul Frimpong will be here in about 15 minutes' time. But at 9.30, Tony Matthews is here with the news headlines. Good morning, Tony.
6: Hello, Hamish. Egypt is warning of a wider regional escalation a day after an unidentified drone caused fires on two gas storage vessels at the Mediterranean port of Damietta. The recent pause in fighting, which has spurred hopes of diplomatic progress, has ended with increasing missile and drone attacks across many countries in the Middle East. Australian music journalist and broadcaster Glenn A. Baker has died at the age of 74. Known for his vast music knowledge, Baker won the BBC's Rock Brain of the Universe three times in the mid-1980s. In the mid-1970s, Glenn A. Baker was part of a research project which resulted in the formation of 2JJ, which later became Triple J. A federal Labor MP is facing calls from the opposition to stand down from his duties as a special envoy for defence and veterans while he fights assault charges. Luke Gosling is accused of assaulting Northern Territory Administrator David Connolly at a community festival earlier this month and will appear in court in September. He strenuously denies the allegations. And Anthropic says its AI Claude model hacked systems of three organisations during testing. Its rival, OpenAI, has also revealed a rogue agent had gone on a days-long hacking spree at AI firm Hugging Face. Anthropic says Claude gained unauthorised access to the systems during cybersecurity evaluations after a misconfiguration allowed the models to reach the internet from testing environments that were supposed to be isolated. The company says it identified the incidents after reviewing over 141,000 cybersecurity evaluation runs. Sydney's weather, a mostly sunny day, the slight chance of an evening shower along the coast, light winds becoming southerly, 15 to 25 kilometres per hour in the middle of the day, then becoming light in the late evening and a top of 18 degrees. The UV index is predicted to reach 3, which is moderate. The outlook for the weekend, the chance of a shower or two tomorrow and 18 degrees. Then mostly sunny on Sunday and a top of 20.
0: Tony, thank you very much.
7: What's really in the food we're eating?
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7: A major Australian food investigation yields shocking results. Duped, a two-part special from Four Corners, continues Monday night on ABC TV and ABC iView.
0: It is 27 minutes to 10. Tony just mentioned the very sad news that Glenn A. Baker has died at the age of 74. I caught up with his son, Orson, just after 8.30 this morning. I asked him what he'll remember about his wonderful dad.
9: The strongest memory I think all of us children will have of him was when we were all young, he took it upon himself to take each child overseas and enjoy an experience into his world. I think he was always very keen to bring his children along as a plus one to, you know, concerts, and he'd drag you backstage and say, hey, meet Mariah Carey or whoever it might be. and we felt that, you know, that we all had our special experiences with him. But that's probably some of the stronger memories that we'll carry with us, yeah.
0: That is Orson Baker talking to us this morning. You're welcome to share a memory of Glenn A. Baker, pretty big character who's just made a huge contribution to the Australian music industry, but obviously a Sydney boy as well. Spent a lot of his time in Canberra in his childhood, regional New South Wales. But yes, we're remembering him fondly this morning.
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4: Mornings with Hamish McDonald.
0: And just on one of the issues we've been discussing on Free Call Friday this morning, and that is this Race Around the World ABC film, which it's being described as satire, but made a poor taste remark, joke, however you want to describe it, relating to Gina Rinehart. I just want to share with you some of what Hancock Prospecting spokesperson has sent to us here at Mornings. It says, this appalling material presented by the taxpayer-funded ABC as entertainment illustrated and graphically described Mrs. Rinehart being sodomised and tortured in a manner that would kill her. It is nothing short of disgusting that the ABC would encourage and normalise violence and murder by broadcasting, publishing and continuing to distribute the content. This was not an unscripted live comment. It passed through production, editorial and broadcast processes. I did read to you earlier the statement that's been given to us by the ABC. It is an apology from the filmmaker, Kate McGuinness, but the ABC says it supports that apology. There were some questions, though, about why it hadn't been condemned on air, and I thought it was worth just playing a little bit of the judge's reaction, which was part of the broadcast straight after the film was played. Diane had asked me why there hadn't been condemnation or any rejection of it. Here's what Lee Sales said immediately afterwards. John Safran is there as well, judging the film on Race Around the World.
8: That you shifted the tone from a film that was kind of universal and including all of us and saying, hey, do I feel like nothing? We've all got problems. We're all in this together. And then you backed it in with a very easy kind of nasty gag about Gina Rinehart. So what you were saying to the viewer was, we're all in this together unless you don't share my politics.
10: Unless you're Gina Rinehart.
11: By the way, I'm currently in trouble for a Gina Rinehart joke I made on in an SBS program, and it's currently working its way through the Ombudsman. So you can look forward to that.
0: So that was in the initial broadcast, Lee Sales describing it as nasty, John Safran pointing to the possibility of it being referred to the Ombudsman. So just to deal with your particular concern, Diane, that you raised asking or suggesting that you hadn't heard anyone condemn the comments made in the film. We're going to talk politics in a moment, but I did just want to bring Deb in from Bonnet Bay. She's been in touch about something unrelated this morning. Very good morning to you, Deb.
12: Good morning, Hamish.
0: What have I done?
12: Well, you mentioned that we started the banana wars in our house because my husband, like you, organises the right amount of bananas for the week. And then I have an unauthorised banana smoothie in the middle of the week, mess it all up. And it was a simmering thing until we heard you on the radio. And now he thinks he's right. And it's your fault.
0: Well, he is, Deb.
12: Oh,
0: have you found a solution? Just buy an extra banana, right?
12: Well, no, I have to book in my banana in the middle of the week. It's ridiculous.
0: Is it that hard? I mean, you're willing to come on the radio and talk about your midweek banana smoothie. Surely you can just say on the weekend, you know what, chuck an extra one in.
12: Yes, but what if I didn't want it in the middle of the week?
0: Oh, I see. I see.
12: But well, it was so funny, very funny.
0: I'm going to send you out for a meal with my husband. I'm sure you'd get along very well, Deb.
12: I'm sure we would, my dear.
0: Have a great Friday.
13: Good morning, yeah. Hamish.
14: Hamish, thanks for having me.
15: Hamish, my invite is still open. Come to Penrith.
16: And the general public is set up.
14: I certainly hope you get the minister on your show, Hamish.
17: I'm fronting up on your show. I am answering people's questions.
18: I'm not easily intimidated.
19: Yeah, of course I'm paying home, mate, unless you want to pick up the bill for me.
20: You know what, Hamish? I haven't had a day off all year.
0: It is time to talk politics. David Spears is here, the host of Insiders. Very good morning to you.
21: Good morning, Hamish.
0: So let's talk ICAC, which is really a New South Wales politics thing, but the federal Liberal leader, Angus Taylor, has been sort of adjacent to it. Is that the right way to describe it? How would we
21: mentioned
0: categorise?
21: In dispatches. Mentioned in dispatches. So look, he's not the target. He's not being called to give evidence or anything like that, but it was some of the back and forth messages between members of this sub-faction, right-wing sub-faction of the New South Wales Liberals, calling themselves the New South Wales Reformers. And they were talking about, the whole inquiry is looking at their fundraising and branch stacking activities. And some of the messages between them were talking about a shakedown to get some money out of Angus Taylor, thousands of dollars. Look, he has insisted this week, when peppered with questions on it, that no payments were made. But that's all he'll say. Beyond that, I don't want to give a running commentary, is his standard answer. So we don't know, what he knew about what this group was up to, his level of involvement or otherwise with them. He just won't go there, simply to say no payments were made to this group. Maybe it ends there for him. Maybe ICAC, want to explore further his connection to this group. We'll see. But I guess no one ever wants to have their name mentioned even in dispatches at a New South Wales ICAC hearing.
0: Here is Angus Taylor.
14: No payments.
22: Did you know the group was attempting to branch that?
14: As I said, I'm not going to give a running commentary on all of this. I'm not a party to the proceedings.
13: but no payment was made.
16: But they produced text messages claiming that you were donating to them. Do you dispute
13: this? I said that no payment was made.
18: Did you get asked to give money to
13: this one? As I said, I'm not going to give a running commentary on something I'm not party to.
0: Angus Taylor there answering questions about the ICAC hearings that are underway here in Sydney at the moment. David, I wonder if it's worth explaining for listeners how this works in terms of the structure of the parties. Like, what's the relationship between a federal MP that's from New South Wales and the New South Wales Liberal Party?
21: So the Liberal Party in particular is really dominated by its state-based divisions, more so than perhaps other parties. And the factions within that party will fight it out to pre-select, for example, their chosen candidate in seats at both a state and federal level. They'll want to have their representation stronger on the state executive of the party that can control a lot of the mechanics around the party in these pre-selections. So, yeah, this is, you know, it's the age-old story of why these factions fight it out and why a sub-faction like this one, that's a more religious right sub-faction, is trying to gain control over branches that can then decide pre-selections at both the state and federal level.
0: Does the ICAC have the power to call someone that's in federal politics?
21: Sure does. The ICAC in New South Wales has quite extraordinary powers, you know, whether it's phone tapping or calling people to give evidence or, you know, you name it. So, yes, they do. But they have not called Angus Taylor, we need to keep stressing. So, at this stage, it suggests he is not the target of what they're looking into.
0: It's 18 minutes to 10 on 702 Mornings. David Spears is here. Frankly, I think the bigger controversy is that in the new season of Kitchen Cabinet, Annabelle Crabb went to Angus Taylor's house and he cooked her scrambled eggs.
21: Yeah, and a damper. There you go. The culinary skill.
0: I have to say, it's I watched the first two episodes back to back, the Prime Minister, the opposition leader. I thought they both came across as very human. I thought I know people have views about it, but I thought it was wonderful to watch.
21: And, you know, let's not get too hoity-toity here. I mean, a bit of warm damper, Hamish, or a nice dish of scrambled eggs can go a long way.
0: Oh, right? Look, I love that as well. But is it what would you cook Annabelle Crabb if she came
21: I don't
0: over?
21: Know. That's the good question. I'd be terrified. I'd be too nervous to cook anything for Annabelle. I'd be very happy if she brought the dessert, though. I can tell you that. I have sampled an Annabelle dessert, and they are something to remember.
0: It is so worth a watch if you're looking for something to do this weekend. Anne's here from Piermont. Very good morning.
23: Oh, hi, Hamish. How are you?
0: Yeah, very well, thank you. You have a question about this.
23: Look, neither Albo or Angus finished their lunch. They went to all the trouble to cook it, and then it was taken away with half full plate. Was there something
21: wrong? That's a very good point. That's a very keen observation. Oh, look, I would suggest this has more to do with politicians these days being very careful about eating on camera. Just ask Bill Shorten about the sausage sandwich. It's never a good look. I know Anthony Albanese in particular has a particular aversion to any camera that catches him putting anything in his mouth. So maybe that's the explanation.
23: Yeah, well, we all remember Tony Abbott eating that onion.
21: The onion. That's right.
0: Ian, did you learn something new about both the PM and the opposition leader in those episodes? Because I felt like I came away with something different about both of them.
23: I guess my honest answer is no. I was probably... I was more interested in how Albert was going to handle the wagon wheel after Annabelle, after his comment. And I think, okay, let's see how we go there.
0: Yeah, that is a bit of it. There's a bit of a spoiler alert here. If you haven't watched it, watch the first episode, particularly with wagon wheels in mind. David Spears is here talking politics. We need to talk about AUKUS and some comments that the Defence Industry Minister, Pat Conroy, made this week on 7:30. Now, it was sort of interesting because he was actually in Washington doing the interview with Sarah Ferguson back here, and he said something around the US submarine rotations that I think surprised a lot of people and then ultimately kind of walked them back.
21: Yeah, saying that this is due to come to an end, the US presence, if we can call it that, the rotational, not a base, a rotation at Submarine Rotational Force West, the WA port, if you like, that's due to come to an end in 2032, so 5 years after it starts next year. He walked it back to say, well, you know, there could be another deal beyond that, but it is under the plans due to phase out or fade away. Why has he said this at all? And you're right to point out the fact that he's there in the US, in Washington, making these comments. It is being seen as a bit of a reminder to the US that they don't hold all of the cards in this AUKUS deal. Sure, we're keenly anticipating our Virginia-class submarines and worried that we might not get them on time or might not get that many or they might be very old or whatever. But what does the US get out of this deal? The biggest thing they get is this base but not a base in WA. They really want this presence in the Indian Ocean where they can dock their submarines, their Virginia-class submarines.
0: I mean, it is a base in all but name, right? That's sort of the reality of this setup.
21: Yeah, the government won't say that, but it's kind of like the Northern Territory US Marine rotation as well. For years and years, they've been rotating, but it's technically not a base because, you know, we don't allow foreign bases here. But in all but name, it is going to be a place where those US nuclear-powered submarines and potentially even nuclear-armed submarines, we can get to that, are going to be able to, not only dock but be maintained but operate from. So, yes, it's something that the US desperately wants out of this AUKUS deal, and I think Pat Conroy, in saying what he said, and, yes, walking it back a bit, is just issuing a bit of a reminder to the US that there's a fair bit at stake for them as well. So they need to cough up those Virginia-class submarines as promised.
0: David Spears is here. Some extraordinary vision playing on all the news channels at the moment, and it's come in from Europe. I want to ask you about this because, I mean, we all know the potency of migration politics, and it's pretty extraordinary stuff. There are thousands of migrants breaching the Spanish border. There's an enclave called Ceuta. Some of them have swum from Morocco. Some of them have sort of walked around the headland area. People sort of screaming and chanting, Viva España.
1: Very happy to be here. It's been a very tough experience to go from the ocean. It was very tough. The police officers tried to stop us, but our will and our determination, we could came here.
0: What do you make of vision like that in these times? How powerful might that become politically?
21: Look, images like this can be incredibly powerful. And we know that unfettered migration and those sorts of images are the rocket fuel for populist right-wing parties, which have used fears about migration to great success around the world. So images like that will feed right into that sort of sentiment. Already, Italy's Meloni is talking about ending the open border with Spain because of what's happening there in northern Africa. So you can sort of see how this could ripple into giving more fuel to those populist parties who do want much tougher action taken on borders to stop anything like this happening.
0: We've really stumbled into a big controversy here about the lack of food being eaten on kitchen cabinet, David Spears. Neville says no one ever finishes the meal on kitchen cabinet. They just do a lot of talking and it most likely gets cold. I mean, you work in TV. I've got a theory about this.
21: Yeah.
0: They need continuity, right?
21: Yeah.
0: And they have to shoot things from multiple angles. They sometimes need things to be done twice.
21: Yes,
0: can you do that bit again? We've just got to reset.
21: Maybe that's it.
0: They sort of want the bulk of the. They don't want it to look like it's changing. Like suddenly, you know, you're saying one thing. There's a half empty plate. Then you cut to another shot, and there's a full plate.
21: So you might have stumbled on it. I think you need to get Annabelle on to get to the bottom of this. Of this story. All I can say is that for our show Insiders, we're live, so all we have is a pot of coffee that does get increasingly cold as the show goes on. It does get drunk, I can tell you.
0: Do you drink the coffee during the show ever?
21: Yes, I do, but I usually do it when Mike Bowers is doing the Talking Pictures segment, and if people know the show, they'll know that's near the end of the show. So the coffee's, it's not particularly warm at that point. But I still do it. I don't know.
0: You need one of those sort of metallic keep cup type things.
21: Oh, now you're talking.
0: That would absolutely break the ABC budget, I'm sure. But
21: probably would.
0: Who's on the show this weekend, David?
21: Jane Hume, the Deputy Liberal Leader, joining us Sunday morning.
0: David Spears, thank you very much.
21: And
0: Jennifer from Croydon has been in touch saying, Hamish, Angus Taylor fed Annabelle salmon as well as the scrambled eggs. How did you miss it? Yes, fair point. She asked if it came from the river outside. I think he said, no, it doesn't. Look, I'm very, I would love scrambled eggs, salmon and damper. If Annabelle Crabb was coming, I think I might do more.
2: Ollie into the open court for a winner.
3: Curls it around the post.
18: Chipping up in the air, could be caught, it's got a bit off.
3: Right over the top of one and he's able to score. counts most.
0: It is time to talk sport, and the wonderful Pakul Frimpong is here for a Friday morning. Good morning.
5: Good morning, Hamish.
0: So let's start with probably the biggest story in global sport right now, and that is soccer's world governing body facing widespread opposition because of these plans to partially privatise the World Cup. It's pretty extraordinary stuff, and UEFA, so the European League, is saying if you do this, Europe won't be part of the World Cup.
5: Yeah, certainly. And UEFA, all the member federations of UEFA, they had a meeting, and the 55 body, they said, no, that's obviously, as you mentioned, we're not going to be participating in the World Cup if that happens. Now, I don't know if it's going to get that far. Obviously, FIFA have put up, they need to vote on this proposed thing from Gianni Infantino in September to decide if they're going to continue with it. And Infantino, he needs the votes. And at the moment, with UEFA saying we're not going to stand by it, the AFC, who are the Asian Football Confederation, they are obviously really disappointed as well. CONCACAF, who is like part of the Americas, they have also had strong opposition as well. So I think before this started, for Gianni Infantino, he has had quite a stronghold, his leadership in FIFA, from a lot of the smaller nations, because the money that could be offered to these countries if they do accept this privatisation would be astronomical to a lot of these smaller countries who wouldn't maybe necessarily see that money that FIFA generally give out to support their federation. So I don't know if it's going to go that far, but it does feel like in Gianni Infantino, his leadership, his stranglehold on as the role as the head of FIFA, that is starting to slip, and some of these countries are saying you've taken it a step too far.
0: How much do you think does the involvement of Jared Kushner's brother in this, so a Trump in-law, how much do you think that is shaping the kind of horror with which this is being reacted to?
5: I think it's a little bit. I think the dynamic of the relationship between Infantino and Trump and the Trump family and things like that, I think the general football fans have really, they've really not enjoyed it at any point, and they've really found it quite strange that Infantino, he almost sees himself as a leader of a nation state in the way how large FIFA is. And I think that the involvement of the Trump and his family, I think it's certainly souring it, but I don't think it's as major a component as the fact that people feel like he's selling the game, which he has no right to sell.
0: What would the World Cup be without Europe in it?
5: it would be the money that FIFA sees, it would be quite small. And I think that, UEFA don't want to not participate in the World Cup. These countries don't not want to participate in the World Cup because it is obviously such a monumental thing and it's such an achievement in world football. So I don't know if it's going to get that far, even if Infantino was supposed to get the votes anyway, or if he's not going to get the votes. But the thing is, UEFA, they have so much power. They are so incredibly successful with the Champions League, with all the major leagues being, in UEFA's control. So the World Cup would really be nothing without these European nations, but I don't know if we are going to get it that far with so much early protest before we've even got to the vote.
0: All right, let's talk about rugby league. Quite a curious story in the Herald this morning. The Parramatta Eels have sidelined rising star Mohammed Alameddine over safety concerns for his safety and the public safety amid a deadly gangland war between the Alameddine crime family and a rival criminal group. What's being reported?
5: Yeah, so what's being reported is Mohammed Alameddine, who is, as you mentioned, a rising star for the Parramatta Eels. He hasn't played since June 8th because of rising tensions between the Alameddine family and a rival gang. Obviously, at this moment, there's no wrongdoing assigned to Mohammed Alameddine. He is just related to them. And the police have told New South Wales Rugby League that it's probably not safe at this point to continue to have him play. So the Parramatta Eels have stood him down. He is doing his own individualised program. And before they decided to take him away from playing the games, they obviously were having increased security. So I think at this point, it's a wait and see, but it is quite unfortunate for somebody who did seem to have such a rising career with the Eels.
0: Okay, let's talk about something a lot of people in Sydney are excited about this weekend. The AFLW's biggest stars representing this country in front of a sold-out crowd for the Australia versus Ireland match at North Sydney Oval. Now, I've had to ask a lot of questions about how this worked because I sort of thought it was going to be like a Gaelic football side.
5: That's what I thought as well.
0: But it's not. It is actually just a pure play AFL Ireland side that's been put together.
5: Yeah, it is. And that's because there's about 46 Irish players in the AFLW. So there's such a large contingent that you can continue just to play the game. And I think this is the first representative match since 2017 for the AFLW. So a major milestone. But I think we've had

0: Irish footballers in AFL and the AFLW have been such a massive part of the story, and particularly the AFLW story, that I'm certainly looking forward to it. I wish I was in Sydney to go watch it. Obviously, there was conversations that the game should have been moved to the SCG because lots of people
1: Conversations, Pecua, I have heard a lot of grumbling
0: Yes.
1: from people that say
0: I was trying to be nice.
1: this is the AFL getting it wrong. They needed to recognise how much interest there would be in this. It needed a bigger venue. I would say, though, North Sydney Oval, absolutely superb spot to spend your Saturday afternoon.
0: No, it really is. And I think it's going to look visually amazing to have that the stands be fully packed. And I think maybe the AFL certainly missed a step by maybe not marketing the tickets and, telling more people about it earlier on. Because I think once people fully heard about it, they're like, oh, of course I want to go. And I think the AFL's perspective is the SCG at North Sydney Oval, it's going to look visually more appealing and things like that. But I think if this is going to be a success that it looks like it's going to be, I think the only step is to take it to a bigger ground next year.
1: It'd be quite something if Ireland won, wouldn't it?
0: It would. I will say, Hamish, I feel like everybody I've spoken to, they are going for Ireland. I don't know, or they're just going for a good time. I don't know anybody who's supporting the Australian side, and I feel, go the girls, support them.
1: Pecua, thank you very much. We'll see you next week.
0: Thanks, Hamish.
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1: Well, we're getting some reaction in this morning to a story we broke just after 8:30, and that's the police investigation and more misogynistic and violent threats made against the state's agriculture minister, Tara Moriarty. The Premier has been asked about it at a press conference. He says he's appalled. Here's what Shooters MP Mark Banasiak said to us about it yesterday.
4: When we see these comments, we delete them and take appropriate action.
1: It's just that this particular post is full of this. It's not the exception. It's the bulk of it. Why haven't you reported it?
4: As I said, when we become aware of it, we do.
1: That's Mark Banasiak there. Here's the Premier a short time ago in Maroon.
5: I thought it was appalling. And the fact that she's a good person, she's doing a good job in difficult circumstances, it's really neither here nor there. No one deserves that kind of level of abuse. And if we're saying to young women in particular, we want you to get involved in civic life, we want you to run for office, and they expect that kind of abuse, I think a lot of people say, oh, I'll do something else. That's terrible. So, I condemn it, and I hate to see it because it's the opposite of the kind of politics and engagement that we should have in Australia. I don't think we've had it in the past, 20 years ago, 30 years ago. You never saw that kind of abuse. People would be too shamed to label someone like that. But now they feel like they've got impunity to do it online, and it's disgraceful.
1: Well, that is the Premier a short time ago. We are still trying to get the police to come on and talk to you about this. They are investigating. We'll have more after the news at 10.
2: When it needs to be discussed.
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7: 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We believe it very much should be more open than it is.
3: It's on 702 ABC Sydney.
8: It's 10 o'clock. Good morning. Tony Matthews with ABC News. US President Donald Trump says his Board of Peace has reached an agreement for the complete disarmament of Hamas militants and other armed groups in Gaza. Tweong Fitzpatrick reports.
9: In a post on Truth Social, President Trump calls it a major milestone in the implementation of the Trump 20-point plan to end Israel's war in Gaza, and says it's a critical step towards Gaza finally being governed by a new Palestinian government. Mr. Trump says the deal would be carried out in phases, with Israeli forces withdrawing as disarmament proceeds and an international stabilization force working with a new Palestinian police force to secure the enclave. Meanwhile, health officials say separate Israeli strikes have killed at least two children, a woman and three men in Gaza. The Israeli military says it struck Hamas militants in the enclave.
8: New South Wales Agriculture Minister Tara Moriarty says political threats are getting worse after sexist comments were made in posts on the Shooters, Fishers and Farmers Party social media page. The comments were made on a post about a new pilot program for feral pig control announced last week by Ms. Moriarty at the New South Wales Farmers Annual Conference. Ms.